0: There's nobody there. And so I'm like, okay. So I start, you know, telling my parents, you know, that really weird things are going on, you know, and they're like, well, you know, just keep it quiet. You know, it's probably just kids playing jokes, you know. And
1: of course.
0: All this. And so then I started going down one night when it got really bad. It started getting, like, worse towards the end of the summer going into the winter. It started getting really, really bad. And I walked downstairs. My mom told me to go get my dad. So I was going downstairs one night, and I passed by the youth pastor's office, and I just glanced in. Well, here's this black ghost of a figure. And I said, the only thing I can ever equate it out is, I don't know if you remember the old Equalizer, show that used to be on TV.
1: I do.
0: The Equalizer. Remember how he stood in front of that car?
1: Yes.
0: In front of that car in the beginning of the show?
1: Yes, sir.
0: Well, that's what this thing kind of looked like.
1: This is in the counselor's office.
0: Yeah, in the youth pastor's office.
1: Pastor's, yes. Uh-huh.
0: And I would see just kind of this outline of this person, you know, and you could tell it looked like a person, and you could see kind of, I don't know, it's really hard to describe, because you could tell it was a person, you could see his face, but yet it wasn't real distinct. And then he would just kind of be crouched down, and then he would just kind of shake his head like no.
1: Yes.
0: You know, and just kind of shake his head and look away.
1: Yes.
0: And then he would disappear, you know. And I saw this guy like, oh man, dozens of times. And every single time after he would disappear, I would think, okay, next time I'm going to ask him where he comes from or why he's here or something, you know. And then a few days later I would see him, and you'd be standing there just going, say something stupid, and nothing would come out of your mouth, you know?
1: Yeah, you're in shock.
0: Yeah, you're kind of like frozen, and my brain is thinking, ask him where he's from.
1: Yes.
0: And then your mouth is going, yeah, okay, and you just can't talk. And it just got so outrageous. They had built me a room, because the house was only designed for just a family with no children, so they had built my room off one of the end of the classrooms upstairs,
1: right.
0: And that's when all heck tore loose.
1: What do you mean by that?
0: Well, the church was kind of in a big octagon shape.
1: Yes.
0: And so because of fire code, they had to put a door from our apartment into my room, and then also a door on the opposite side,
1: right.
0: So people could pass through if there was a fire. Well, this door was right adjacent to a classroom, and I'd lay down, oh, I don't know, 1 o'clock or so at night, you know, you'd be sitting there listening to the radio or whatever, you know, like this, and all of a sudden you'd hear just tables and chairs and stuff just being thrown all over the place. Sounded like somebody was demolitioning the room. You know, and so you'd go like this, I'd go over to the door and I'd open up the door and you'd look and you think you're losing your mind.
1: Yes.
0: There's nothing out of place, nothing going on. You'd shut the door, and then you're standing 6 inches from the door, and the doorknob's rattling back and forth, the door's banging in the latch,
1: oh, and
0: kind
1: my.
0: Of a loose-fitting door, you know, and it's just going bang, bang, bang, bang, bang, bang, bang,
1: oh,
0: bang,
1: man.
0: Bang, like this, and you're like, and
1: wow.
0: So you grab the knob, and I'm almost shaking, telling you the story again. Because it was such a thing when I, especially being that age, it was just quite a traumatic thing. But you'd grab it, swing it open, and there's just nothing there.
1: Nothing there.
0: You know, and it just perpetually got worse and worse and worse. Finally, I just wouldn't sleep in that room anymore. I'd sleep over on the living room floor, and then they decided, because the living room was attached right to the kitchen. So then this thing or things or whatever decided that the kitchen door was the door to play with now, and they went to the kitchen door and rattled that all night long.
1: How long did you have to put up with this?
0: Oh my gosh. Well, till they moved me to Wisconsin. They sent me to go live with my uncle in Wisconsin. So I was, oh man, it was, let's see, we moved there July of 83, and I left August, September of 84, so a little over a year.
1: I got you. All right. Well, that's horrible. That horrible. The only thing that could be worse would be the special effects you see in horror movies where a wood door bows inward. But, I mean, to sit there shaking with a knob going back and forth and then to grab it and open it and have nothing be there, I couldn't go through that. Well, once again, you as an audience have outdone yourself, and we have selected 9 brand new ghost photographs sent tonight, this very night, to Keith Rowland, my webmaster. And they're on the website right now. Not one, not two, not five, but 9 brand new ghost photographs of varying scary intensity. So you're welcome to go look. They're on the website right now. www.artbell.com. If you don't get in tonight, then get in tomorrow. Wildcard Line, you're on Ghost to Ghost AM with Art Bell. Hi.
2: Good morning, Art. This is Craig from Northern California, listening to you on KSRO 1350.
1: Craig, welcome. Speak good and loud for me.
2: Okay. Your callers have scared me pretty good tonight. I was driving down the 101 freeway. I don't know if you're aware of Northern California freeways.
1: I know about 101. I even know about 1, that twisty little thing that goes through the fog.
2: Yeah, I was coming back from Eureka here back to Santa Rosa from a business trip, and it's, you know, pretty dark out there on the 101, and your callers are talking about red eyes.
1: That's right.
2: All these things, and it started burying me deeper and deeper in my seat as I'm driving down the road.
1: Yeah.
2: I look into my rearview mirror, there's red lights, and fortunate for me, it wasn't the supernatural. It was the California Highway Patrol reminding me to slow down. Nice officer, didn't give me a ticket. I told him what I was listening to anyhow. But the story that I have for you is as true as I can believe. It was told to me about 10 years ago by a Boy Scout leader of mine. I was in a Boy Scout troop when I was younger, through a Mormon church. This was a Mormon guy, real nice guy. And he took us up to Philmont, New Mexico, on a trek, about an 80-mile trek into the mountains. And we were up above the tree line about 11, 12,000 feet in the air.
1: Mm-hmm.
2: And one night we were telling stories. This is about the fourth or fifth night into the trip, and we were all pretty worn out, and he was telling me he's a Hawaiian guy. His name is Alton, and he come over to the United States when he was a teenager, and he was telling me this story. Him and a friend, when he was younger, about 14 or 15 or 16, I guess he'd just gotten his driver's license, took a couple of girls out on a date, and they decided to scare him. They were going to give him a good scare, so they took him to a cemetery in Hawaii. And if you know anything about Hawaiian cemeteries, they're very sacred places, and people leave food for the deceased, and you don't touch the food, you don't walk on the graves.
1: That's right.
2: Several other things. And so they left the car. They pulled up to the cemetery and left the car and ran around the other side of the cemetery, and we're going to sneak up on the girls in the back of, I guess it was like a 5140, he was telling me, a huge car. And as they came up behind it, they thought the girls were laughing in the back seat. They were, the car was kind of rocking back and forth, and as they got closer, they could tell they weren't laughing, that they were actually screaming.
1: Uh-huh.
2: And so they couldn't, they ran up to the car, and at this point, the car was going end on end, side to side, the tires coming actually up off the ground the way he was describing.
1: Oh, my.
2: They finally get the car door open. They couldn't open the door. I mean, they tried for minutes, and finally the car stopped shaking. They open the door, and their girlfriends were frantic, talking about red eyes. There was red eyes just all in the windows, and they were just totally frantic. They got in the car, and they drove home immediately. Well, when they got home, my friend Alton noticed, he felt some pain underneath his sock, and he pulled back his sock, and there was a bite mark on his ankle.
1: A bite mark?
2: A bite mark. And he thought, oh, I must have tripped, I must have hit something. And the next morning, he lived with his father and his grandfather, and his grandfather was an old Hawaiian, kind of like a medicine man, a very wise old man. He was telling his grandpa what had happened. He was laughing about it, and his grandpa said, that's bad stuff.
1: Yes, it is.
2: You've got to make amends for what you did. And that is a bite mark that you have. Well, his older brother, Alden's older brother, was in the same room when his grandfather was describing what he had done. And his older brother, really, the way Alton describes it to me, disliked being Hawaiian. He disliked his culture and, said, oh, you guys are full of beans, that there's no such thing as those types of things. And that later that night, his older brother had talked him into going back to the cemetery, and all of them reluctantly went. And they ran all over the cemetery from one end to the other, over graves, kicking over food, the whole nine yards. And when they got back, his brother had a lot of pain, like Alton had felt. And they woke up their mom, and mom came in the room, and he took down his pants, and they counted over 200 bites all over his body. In fact, he had to go to the hospital to have some of these sewn up. And
1: you're sure of this?
2: Yes, I kind of have some proof of it. The doctor at this particular hospital, the way Alton describes it to me, was a white man from continental United States, and he was about ready to call the police. He said, look, you know, obviously there's abuse going on in the house. I don't believe your, you know, put-on story of ghosts biting you and such.
1: Yep.
2: So he, in fact, called a local police chief who came out. He was a Hawaiian himself, and he knew exactly what that was from. And, you know, no charges were pressed, but Alton was also bitten again in the hip, and where he needed to have several stitches, and to this day he still has that bite mark in both his ankle, very deep, and she showed them both to me, and I mean they are bite marks, they are teeth marks, you can see the indentations of the individual teeth. And in fact he says he doesn't have too much contact with his brother to this day, but he told me that in fact when he talks to his brother still talks about, you know, he doesn't wear a lot. Several, you know, he doesn't wear shorts because he's embarrassed of the scars all over his legs that he received from that. But
1: I tell you, even going back in your story to coming up on a car, literally shaking with its tires coming off the ground on each side, and girls inside screaming.
2: Right.
1: Could I go up to that car? Could I open that door? I don't. I think tough luck, girls. I'm out of there.
2: I think I would agree with you. I mean, he wasn't aware of the folklore until, you know, after, you know, he had talked to his grandfather. I went to Hawaii when I was about 10 or 11, and my family and I had toured some cemeteries, and I remember specifically the guide saying, stay on the path, never touch the food. And it was the funniest thing I've ever seen. You know, people put McDonald's bags with, you know, quarter pounder with cheese next to the gravesites because they believe that the deceased still eat and need food and water and drink, and they need company and conversation.
1: Well, I can understand that. A good quarter pounder every now and then, here or there, would certainly make sense. Do you have any idea, just out of curiosity, why so many stories like this come from the islands? Why there are so many Hawaiian stories?
2: Well, you're talking about a culture of, you know, several hundred, if not thousands of years. I mean, we are all mutts from other nations where they had their culture and we were displaced when we came here on boats. You know, those people have, you know, several hundred, if not thousands of years of written culture and ideals and stories where we really don't. I mean, we're basically the newest country in the world. We're, you know, not even 300 years old, so we haven't really had the time to put together our stories and our folklore and such.
1: Well, that's true, and it's a good point, and I certainly appreciate your call, sir. Thank you.
2: Thank you, Mr. Bell.
1: And the vision of that car rocking back and forth to the degree that its tires are coming off the road, the surface, with two girls screaming inside, that'll be with me for a while. And this whole thing about red eyes, glowing red eyes, it comes up again and again and again when we do nights like we have done tonight. So tonight, when you get home, or if you're on the road, I'd keep an extra eye out for those red eyes. That's never good. Red eyes are never good. Well, listen, folks, I'm sorry to say that's it for tonight. Don't forget we've got 9 new ghost photographs from just tonight on the website, www.artbell.com. Now, tomorrow night, you're going to definitely want to listen, because a good friend of mine, Mike Murphy, who's done the same kind of material that I've been doing for years, on KCMO in Kansas City is going to be filling in. I think you'll find it a fascinating experience. He's going to have Mark Davenport here, and it's going to be a good night. That's Mike Murphy tomorrow night on Coast. I'm Art Bell for now. Night all.

from the high desert and the great American Southwest. I bid you all good evening or good morning, wherever you may be across this great land of ours. From the Tahitian and Hawaiian island chains in the west, eastward to the Caribbean and the U.S. Virgin Islands, south, all the way to South America, north to the pole and worldwide on the old internet. This is Coast to Ghost. That's Ghost to Ghost AM. All right, this is actually a very interesting night. We do it a few times a year now because it is so popular and for a really good reason. All we do all night long is tell ghost stories. Only there is usually not a big laugh at the end, because these are real. And that's, there are no guests. Not going to have a guest all night long. You are the only guest that will be here all night long. And the stories, well, they're up to you. But I have found over the months and years now that there is never, ever a shortage of ghost stories. Why are ghosts important? Well, because they answer the big question. They answer the big one, don't they? In other words, if there is life after death, if there is an existence after the physical existence, well then, obviously, a ghost or a demon or whatever's in the night, and it is usually in the night, in the dark, well then that sort of proves all of that, doesn't it? Now, some of this is going to be scary stuff. It always is, so the standard warning. You know, I mean, it is scary. So we're going to invite you, all of you, to pick up the telephone here shortly and tell us your ghost story. And when all of the evidence is amassed of this 5 hours added to all the other five-hour programs I've done on this subject, to not believe is nearly impossible. Now, last night I got a call that I want to deal with very quickly before we get underway. Maybe I'm just lucky. I don't know. But those of you who listened to the program last night may have heard a caller who said, "Hey, Art, did you see the Democrats' debate?" Which I did not, by the way. I saw the CNN recap of the debate. That was enough. But he said, "Oh, God, Art, you've got to see it, because right in between the two candidates, Gore and Bradley, if you look between them, there's no question about it, there's an evil entity that you can see." And, oh my God, there is. Now, this evil entity between the two major political candidates for the Democrat nomination, it's all over the net. It's on all kinds of news groups. It's all over the net today since that man was on my show last night. Not

Boy, did I get copies. And then it just, during the day, it spread all over the net. And so, of course, we have a copy for you on the website tonight. In the cold, in the dark. So, I mean, make of this what you will. If that's not an evil entity, I don't know what the hell it is. Now, I suppose I could solicit a guy from NASA who would come on and say, well, it's just a trick of light and shadows. And you can say, I guess, it's just a trick of light and shadows. But I'll tell you what, this trick of light and shadows was seen and can be seen during the video of the event, if you happen to tape it, or during the live event itself, or here in a still photograph. So it's not a jacked around picture. Whatever it is, it's really there. And it's on my website now. You judge for yourself. I'm sure the pixel people will come out in droves. And this is not a political comment. Had this occurred between Bush and McCain, I'd be putting it up on my website because it's a mind blower. So, much as many of you will no doubt think it's a political comment, it's not. It's just a kaboom picture. I mean, if this is not an evil entity, it looks evil, then I don't know what the hell it is. That might be the right phrase for it, too. Hell, I don't know. I have no idea what it is. I've got a couple of kind of interesting stories that I want to read you, very short, that have been sent in. And you're welcome to send them in. Now, I, the really long ones, I just don't have time to read them. But if you want to send a ghost story by email, you can do that. If you want to send a ghost photograph, and here's where the real work comes in for my webmaster. Keith, of course, is with me during the night, in the dark, the cold. And I'm going to tell you, if you have a good ghost photograph, and you have it scanned, or you can scan it, then we will accept and begin to post ghost photographs as we get them during the night tonight. 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And Keith will take the best. Now, we're only looking for the very best of the ghost photographs. And we sure are starting out the night with a bang with this thing from the Democrat debate. This is just effing unbelievable, you know? I mean, it really is. If you got to see this, you really have to see it. It's on my website now. As you send them in, we will take the best of the lot, and please only send the good ones, and we will post them. Not everything is going to get posted. The best candidates will. But since that guy called last night, the net is alive with this photograph. It's just everywhere. Remember, you heard it first, right here. And the following from Montreal in Canada. Art, you may want to read this story on Ghost to Ghost. My brother-in-law died of liver cancer on July 24th, 1991. This young man was 43 years old when he died. He was always a strong-willed man, even till his death, as he had fought his battle for 9 years and never wanted to give up. Even though he was going through much pain, he always kept up a most vigilant fight because of his character, the kind of person he was. At the time of his death, he actually died of a sudden massive heart attack, along with other complications. It was almost as though he had been totally caught off guard in the middle of his battle. On the day of his funeral, everyone had gathered inside the church, his coffin set in the center aisle.

do that Montreal here is very hot and humid at that time of year, all of the windows on the left side of the church were open for ventilation. Halfway through the service, everyone was seated quietly. I was just about to get up and do a reading from the gospel. Just as I was taking my place in front of the church, there was total silence for this brief pause. I'm sure all of you know about those. They happen, you know, when nobody says anything, just prior to an event. All of a sudden, it was as though someone would have walked along the left side and closed the five windows along the wall consecutively and abruptly. Boom, boom, boom, boom, boom, boom. Like that. One right after the other. Everybody inside that church froze in disbelief because there was no one around anywhere near the windows. There wasn't an air draft because there wasn't any wind. And there was a bit of distance in between the last aisle window and the two windows that were up beside the altar. These two windows also shut in direct timing as though someone were walking slowly to shut the windows. And so a final boom, boom, as they closed. By then, this had gotten the parish priest's attention as the two candles at the front of the coffin burnt toward the left side of the church. The flame then came back into a straight-up position. The priest quickly stopped the service, walked to the coffin, blessed it while anointing the coffin with holy water. He seemed to be rather perplexed about the whole matter, as everyone attending the service were all shaken up by what had just transpired. No other incident happened during the priest's blessings. The priest stood in front of the coffin while murmuring a few inaudible words. He then had to say Our Father once. He went back to the altar, resumed the service, and gave me the signal that was to start my reading from the Bible. After the service, my brother-in-law's mother asked the parish priest what had just happened, and he quickly told her that was a manifestation but would not get into any other details. Thanks for your attention to the letter. Signed, Philip, a French last name from Montreal. Give it on the air. And then there's one more here. And I'm not sure what you're going to make of this. A brief bio. My timeline. Born and raised in Southern California. 6 years paid call firefighter. 6 years security police, U.S. Air Force, Lowry Air Force Base, Gunsan Air Force Base, Wright Pat Air Force Base, Ontario Air National Guard, formerly Air Defense Command, 5 years as a police officer in Southern California. And I now own a telecommunications business, and about 4 years ago I moved my family to the Mojave Desert. I like to watch the stars and breathe air, if you know what I mean. I do. And now his story. Dear Art, there's a little bit of language in this, folks, so a little bad language, so get the kids out of the room. It really has to be said because it's in context. Dear Art, in the fall of 1977, I was a young airman assigned to the 8th Tactical Fighter Squadron, Kusan Air Force Base, Korea. As you know, the enlisted barracks on most air bases resemble a Motel 6. I know. This was almost the case at Kusan. We were two airmen to a room, typical, two beds, two chest of drawers, and one refrigerator. That's a luxury. My roommate was a good friend and quite a character. He snored and sleepwalked, talked in his sleep, and then snored some more. This was pretty much his routine sack time. We usually hit the sack about the same time every night at about 2200 hours. That, folks, translates to about 10 o'clock at night. The night that would change my life forever was no exception. First, you must know a little history about Kunsan.
and the bloody battles that were fought there for more than 40 years or 40 years ago. During the Korean conflict, Kilsan was an important seaport south of Seoul along the coast of the Yellow Sea. Both sides battled fiercely to control this area throughout the war, and many soldiers on both sides, as well as civilians, lost their lives. Many atrocities were reported to have been committed against the captured Allied forces and sympathetic civilians. Out of respect for the families of the many victims, I will not comment any further about the war. After the war, a joint South Korean and American Air Force base was built over the old military site. As I stated, it was late in the fall of 1977 for two nights in a row. I'd been awakened from a deep sleep at exactly 0100 hours, 1 o'clock in the morning. There was no loud noise, no alert aircraft taken off, nothing to account for the sudden state of consciousness. Each time, I slowly opened my eyes, looked at my digital clock on the dresser, and with the soft light coming through the windows, I could see my roommate sleeping soundly across the room. Each time, I lay there in bed and listened for an intruder. I arose and cleared the room, making sure everything was secure. It was on the third night that I was again separated from my sleep. Again, it was exactly 0100 hours, as before. I didn't move, listen for the sounds of an intruder. Again, nothing. Nothing, except this time, the feeling was different. Something was wrong. All of my senses were screaming at me. Kind of like just before you kick in a door on a drug bust. Well, a cop would know about that. I glanced around the room, every muscle tensed, ready to defend myself. It was then that I saw it, and I can only describe it as a male figure in many shades of gray. He appeared to be of Korean descent, 5'2", stocky build, wearing long pants and a shirt, open vest. He was standing in the middle of the room and facing the wall where my bed was. I just laid there as still as I could, and I visually searched him for a weapon, saw none. He looked more like a farmer than anything else. After a long moment, he moved forward to the foot of my bed, turned facing me, and slid sideways between my bed and my roommate's dresser. As he did this, I reached under my mattress and pulled out my buck knife. Most of my body was still under the covers when the intruder stopped and just stared at me. I stared back, my right hand firmly holding the knife with a closed fist and the open blade facing forward. It seemed like a lifetime. But in those milliseconds, my mind raced. Could this be a lost civilian employee? Maybe he's drunk, just a harmless old man. Then I remembered who I was and the sensitive assignment that I was chosen to perform. I cursed the system for not allowing off-duty cops to carry their firearms. I surmised that this was an assassin, a Korean national paid to silence a young, idealistic American, i.e. me, who had gone deep undercover to discover how millions of dollars a month in supplies found their way off base. We'll save that story for another time. He just stood there, his arms at his sides, down at my feet, and I just lay there, ready to strike. Then it happened. In an instant, the man leaned forward and reached out both of his hands. I responded with every ounce of strength I had, arched my back, and with one fluid movement, I slammed my backside down into the bed and flew forward, bringing my knife up in a tight arc, in a slashing motion across the man's throat. I didn't miss. I couldn't have missed. Why didn't my hand hurt? Where was the blood? I fell back onto my bed and just sat there trying to process what had happened. My knife hand flew right through his neck. It was at that moment that I realized that he was translucent. I was able to eke out a holy asterisk T. My heart was in my throat. I could feel it pounding. As I fell back from my failed attempt, the spirit stood straight up, brought his hands to his sides, leaned forward,
and what I can only describe as a startled look. He cocked his head to the left, just stared at me for about 5 seconds, and then with both hands reached down and touched the blanket that was still covering my feet. I felt the blanket tighten over my toes, and this lasted for about 3 seconds. Then he stood erect, slid out from the foot of my bed, and turned to the left, facing the windows, and moved forward. Continuing forward, he elevated about 3 feet into the air and vanished without a trace. And for privacy reasons, there's a little more that I'll hold back. What do you think that man saw?

0: So, you get the idea, right? What we're talking about is real. I believe that. And if what we're talking about is real, then it goes a long way toward answering the biggest question of them all, doesn't it? Are we more than just physical beings? This is Coast to Coast AM. All right, what follows is nothing but ghost stories, and they all come from you. If you have a really good story, a really good ghost story, then call me. If you don't, then sit back and listen. And by the way, one more time, the most astounding photograph you may ever see is on my website right now. It occurred during the Democrat debate. Between Bradley, between Gore, there is obviously the image of some kind of evil entity. Or entity. Maybe you're going to say it's not evil. It looks evil, though. Now, this is no Photoshop lash-up. It can be seen on the video. It was seen live, as my caller said last night. It's seen on the video if you've got a video of the debate. And this is simply a grab photo from that. It's all over the net tonight since the man called last night, and we've got it on the website tonight, and it's a blowaway. A total blowaway. You go take a look for yourself, and you tell me what's there. A trick of light and shadows. Well, maybe. Wild card line, you're on the air. Good morning.
1: Good morning, sir. Thank you so much for taking my call.
0: You bet. Where are you?
1: Grapevine, Texas. My name is Dean, and I just thank you so much for giving a voice to stories like this.
0: Sure.
1: This is really the first time I'll ever be able to really have ever really told the whole thing, and it started out really when I was 4 years old. And I've kind of, in the sense of, had that sixth sense about, you know, thinking I've seen things that maybe be in tricks of light or
0: shadow,
1: like that, and shadow. But yet, as I get older and as I get a clarity now, I see things for what they truly were. Uh-huh. And when I was 4 years old, let me just take you back quickly to I was in Key West, Florida, and it was a time where I didn't have a television or even saw a movie until I was 6 years old. So I didn't have that whole environment blemishing my mind.
0: Sure.
1: And I was living in Key West, Florida at the time. It was literally an Ernest Hemingway novel. And when I was 4 years old, I remember walking out the back of my grandfather's house and being literally blinded by the sun. Well, in Key West, Florida, that's nothing, you know, an occurrence or anything like that. But the thing that shocked me so much was the color of the blindness. It was almost like a rainbow effect. Well, as I turned, I remember as I was turning one way to just get that out of my vision, I was suddenly then blinded by the sun. And to me, that was such a shock because the first thing I think is I'm, you know, seeing the sun or a rainbow effect. And even as a four-year-old child, I remember the first thing I remember doing is just automatically reacting by looking to my left, and bam, the sun hits me. I remember then reacting back, going back to what I saw initially, and it was gone. And it was just until recently that I really just started to see a real clear picture of what it was.
0: And
1: it
0: was what do you think it was?
1: I think it's one of the, it's literally the sixth sense I think we have is when we're a small child and we're uninhibited by so many of the societies.
0: Yeah, I hear you. In other words, without having yet had our minds shaped and filtered by the media, TV, and all the rest of it, we're open to all of that until the door slams shut.
1: Exactly.
0: Mm-hmm.
1: And I tell you what, then after that, it was almost, it was an amazing thing. I went to kindergarten, and I'm sitting there, I can remember sitting in kindergarten on a swing set, and I'm 5 years old, still haven't gone to the TV route yet, in a private kindergarten of all the things, but I'm off in a little corner just swinging away, and I don't hear the bell, right? I'm kind of off in my little world, and I remember suddenly stopping and realizing there's nobody out there, and it's just literally dead silent. It went from like 500 kids to zero, just me. Mm-hmm. And I can remember the stillness being so just, it was like almost like silence truly as a sound. I remember looking up in the sky, and literally in the same color and the transparency, I am then given almost a short movie on a cloud, and it looks like the back scene of a back alley of like a 1920s scene. And I remember as a child just being stunned by watching this and thinking, what am I watching? Because it was almost like watching almost like a 1920s back alley of what life was wanted there, and all of a sudden, bam, it was gone. And I was thinking, okay, this was strange.
0: Like some sort of time slip or something.
1: Exactly. It was almost like I'm a very old soul, I believe that, because my family traces back to Ireland and just to literally really back to the 453. My family tree, I think somebody in Britain right now is working on it. It's so amazing. And I'm a firm believer in old souls. It's like why kids play piano when they're 2 or 3 years old. Why, you know, because we're just carryovers.
0: Then obviously you're a firm believer in reincarnation.
1: Oh, much so.
0: That's the only way you'd get to be a very old soul. All right, sir. Well, thank you very much. That we come back. It's plausible. You know, the whole reincarnation scenario is utterly plausible. It is as plausible as anything else. And there are many, many good arguments in its favor, and I lean toward it. I embrace very little in life, actually, despite what you hear me talk about here on the air. You'd be quite surprised. I embrace very little as fact, unless I can lay my hands on it, ring it out, know it, feel it, see it. Then it's a fact for me, which makes me a pretty big skeptic, despite what I do here on the air. But reincarnation, I don't know. It makes sense. Doesn't it? East of the Rockies, you're on the air. Good morning.
2: Hi, Art.
0: Hello.
2: Mary Ann from Syracuse, New York.
0: Syracuse, great to have you.
2: WSYR.
0: Mm-hmm.
2: I live in a house where a lot of strange occurrences have happened. The house has been in our family since 1950.
0: Right.
2: And we had my aunt and her husband owned it. She passed away. We bought it. And my father and mother each passed away in the house. Well, I've had two strange occurrences with my telephone. I'll tell you about one of them. It was 1989 in the fall, and I was sitting in my front parlor watching television. It was getting late, and so I turned the television off and laid down on the couch and covered up with a quilt. And I keep a light in my kitchen, which shines into my little dining room and then my parlor.
0: Sure.
2: And I have my phone in my dining room. And I fell asleep. And I woke up and I heard somebody talking, and I live alone. So I pulled the quilt from my head, and I'm looking into the parlor, and I see a man standing talking on my telephone.
0: In your house?
2: In my house. And
0: yeah.
2: My first thought was I didn't lock the door. Somebody's getting in the house.
0: Of course.
2: And so I'm lying there very still because I figure maybe he can't see me, and maybe he'll just rob and get out of here.
0: Exactly what most people would do.
2: Right. And he's talking on the phone. I'm hearing him saying, oh, yes, I've got to get that done. I've got a lot of work to do. And he's going on and on about work, but I couldn't catch what he was talking about. And he was a young man, probably in his 30s, and he had a baseball cap on.
0: So, in other words, he was talking as though he were speaking on the phone in his house.
2: Right. As if he came in from outside and said, oh, I got to call somebody.
0: Yeah, I've got you, right.
2: So I'm just like, oh, my God, what is he doing? So I'm very, very quiet. But at the same time, I had my coffee table there. And I'm reaching because I had a pair of scissors there. And I figure I'm going to get the scissors because if he comes in and tries to attack me, I'm going to attack him, you know?
0: Bingo. Yeah, of course. So
2: I'm lying there still, but my hand is going, and I hear him talking. And as I said, he was a young man in his 30s. He had a baseball cap on. A jacket, jeans. Yeah, I could see that he had like a blondish red hair, a beard. And I'm praying as I'm watching him. He gets done with the phone, puts the phone down. He turns, he walks into the parlor, and I'm thinking, oh, my God, here it comes. He looks at me, Art, smiles, and walks through the wall and disappears.
0: Walks through the wall?
2: Walks through the wall into my driveway. I jump up, look out, and there's nobody there. I came out and touched my phone, and it was warm, as if someone had been talking on the phone.
0: Oh, my.
2: But we've had many strange things.
0: Oh, my. What do you do after that? I mean, there you are standing over the phone with a phone in your hand, and it's warm, and you've just been through this and seen a guy walk through a wall. So
2: I just sat up for quite a while after that. And we've had many strange occurrences. When I slept in the back room, I used to have something used to get in bed with me.
0: What?
2: It used to get in bed with me.
0: Oh, that's the worst. Now, if there's any sanctuary in the world, we all know it's the bed where you can pull the covers over
2: you. Well, you know, sleeping with sisters, of course, you know when someone gets up in the night and they're walking back in the bed and you can hear them breathing funny and walking up, trying to get back into bed.
0: Yeah.
2: And I would wake up and I would see this, and the bed would go down and something would get into bed with me.
0: There would be a depression in the bed next to
2: you. Yes, yes. And then something would get into bed with me, and I could feel it moving, as if getting cozy.
0: Cozy.
2: Yeah, like I said, we've got many things.
0: May I ask? Now, here's what I've got to ask.
2: Okay.
0: How do you stop yourself from getting up and screaming bloody murder and running, would be what I'd do?
2: I was so scared. I just played there, and many times I would say to it, you stay on your side, and I'll stay on mine.
0: Really? And that worked?
2: Well, many times it would... My sister also had the same thing happen when she would stay in the back room. And she said something would grab her and get into bed. And I said, yes, it happens to me, too.
0: Oh, man.
2: And
0: I remember when you were kids, you drew lines down the middle of the bed. And you said, there is a line. You don't come over on my side.
2: And then another thing I had in my phone, about 2 years ago, I had to go in for tests on my heart.
0: Yes.
2: And I was waiting for the phone call for the doctor to schedule the test.
0: Right.
2: And I didn't have an answering machine at the time. So I had to go out, and I came home, and my phone rang, and the man on the phone said, your appointment is such and such. And I said, yes. He said, when I was called a little while ago, he says, I talked to the gentleman. And I said, I'm sorry, sir, I live alone.
0: Yes.
2: He said, no. He said, I talked to the gentleman, and he said he knew that you were going in for a test. He was very worried about you. And he said that he said you would be home soon. You went to the store. And I said, no, you must have me mixed up with somebody else. I live alone. He said, no, the man's name was Frederick. And I assumed he was your father, which was my father's name.
0: Oh,
2: I said to him, sir, you talked to a ghost because my father died in 1979.
0: And what did he say?
2: He was kind of petrified and said, no, he said, you're kidding me, aren't you? And I said, no, I said, I live alone. My father's name was Frederick, but he died here in the house in 1979.
0: Oh, my.
2: And you know that, when mediums talk about ectoplasm?
0: Of course.
2: Okay, another time I was sitting watching television, and I have a corner cabinet. And I looked up, and I saw this green film on the corner cabinet. And it was like green smoke. And I watched, and what is that? And I'm looking, and I'm trying to see if there's something from outside flashing, and there was nothing. And it went behind my cabinet. So I asked a friend, and she said that what ghosts make as they're walking.
0: Yeah, I'd be out of it. Might I ask how you managed to stay in the house? I mean...
2: Well, I'll tell you, because my parents both died in the house, and
0: yes.
2: I believe that they are here. I've had an occurrence with my mother.
0: You know, but I must say, in so many ways, that really bothers me because, the implication is that you die in a house and you remain there forevermore. I mean, that isn't really our idea, the Christian idea of an afterlife, to be unseen and only occasionally apparently heard or seen as green slime and to continue in that way. It's just too much to think about.
2: Well, I do believe my mother is still around because when my aunt came in one weekend and we were sitting in the front room and we could smell, like, my mother would cook spaghetti sauce every time anybody came in.
0: Yes.
2: And my aunt said to me, Marianne, can't you smell that? And I said, it smells like spaghetti sauce. She said, it's your mother cooking sauce. And
0: do you still live in that house?
2: Yes, I do. Yes, I own the house.
0: You own the house?
2: Yes, I do.
0: So then, in a lot of ways, the young man, who was the young man, do you think?
2: I don't know.
0: No idea at all?
2: No idea. No idea at all.
0: Wasn't part of your family?
2: No, because I was asked that. Did your father look like that when he was young? My father was dark. No.
0: Obviously, yes. The answer is no.
2: No, I don't know. I have a Native American friend, and she told me that it may have been someone who years and years ago was killed in this area, and his ghost still walks through the area. And she says, because of the house, there could be a portal.
0: Yes.
2: And the ghost could be coming through.
0: Yes. Well, that may be.
2: Yeah.
0: But when something gets into bed with you and the bed depresses and it cozies up, I mean, I'd have a heart attack. I would have a heart attack. I'm sure I would.
2: I've been having things happen to me. My sister and I both have had things happen to us like that since we were children. Someone's going to die in the family.
0: So you're telling me then this is something you can actually get used to?
2: Yes. You know, I'll tell you, when my which I believe is my mother in the house. When I leave the house, I tell her to watch over it while I'm gone. And I feel that she's still in the house. Because after she passed away, I did see her in the house.
0: Oh.
2: And we could not find out who the house was insured by. Because I would help her pay the insurance, but I didn't know who it was insured by.
0: Right.
2: And I came into the front parlor, and I turned, and how you see, like a flash, you think it's something, a shadow.
0: Corner of your eye.
2: Right. Yes. And I saw my mother. And then I turned, and I saw my mother. And she was young. My mother died of cancer, and she was very old when she died. And this woman was young, very young, in her 30s. Like, I remember my mother when I was a child.
0: Like in her prime.
2: Yes. And I said to her, oh, Mom, I says, I really wish you'd come back. We miss you so. And she said, nothing would make me ever come back to this planet.
0: Huh.
2: And I said, have you seen God? Have you seen Jesus? She said, yes.
0: Yes.
2: And I said, Mom, the house insurance, we don't know who the house insurance is from. And she told me the name. She said, you better pay it. It's due Halloween. I called the insurance agent. She said, yes, it's due Halloween.
0: Dear, I've got to go.
2: Okay.
0: That was a real beaut. Thank you.
2: Thank you.
0: Right. You see, that's what I'm talking about. Everything there was all right, pretty much, except the bed part, the depression, and the cozying up. No way. It's actually Ghost to Ghost AM with Art Bell, and that's all we're doing all night long. The stories are from all of you. Ghost stories. Real ghost stories. As the first hour just demonstrated graphically. Now, how much synchronicity do you all believe in? I believe in some. Not that much. Last night, a man called the program. Many of you will have heard it. And he said, hey, Art, did you know that there was a ghost or a demon right between Al Gore and Bill Bradley in the debate on television? And I said, no. And he said, yes, it's a demon. And I said, okay, fine. Send me something. I'll take a look. And it's all over the World Wide Web today. I mean, it's all, since that man called last night, it's everywhere. And right now it's on my website, and I'll be damned if it's not that. I may be damned anyway. But first of all, I want to assure you this is not political. Had this apparition appeared in a McCain-Bush debate, I'd have it up there tonight too, but it didn't. It's in this one. And for all you pixel people who think somebody went to Photoshop and whopped this one up, wrong, they didn't. This was visible on the videotape itself. It was visible live during the show. And somebody, well, actually many somebodies, have grabbed the picture, and it's on my website right now, and it's a blowaway. There is something that would appear to be an entity between these two men. I joked with him last night saying, which way was he looking? You know, more toward Bradley or toward Gore? And he said, no, right down the middle. And he's right, right down the middle. Now, this would be the kind of thing that I'm sure that we could have a NASA expert on who would, you know, explain away as a trick of light and shadows. But it seems like an awful lot of synchronicity to me since we were doing Ghost to Ghost tonight. Since that one man got through, since that one man told me about this, since it's all over the net now. You've got to see this. So anyway, we're telling ghost stories. More of that coming up. If you want to see the photograph, it's at www.artbell.com. Oh, and one more thing. 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Keith will receive and kind of pour through and pick the best of the bunch, and we'll get those up during the period of the night, the program tonight, and go take a look. So more in a moment. Back to the lines. East of the Rockies, you're on the air. Good morning. Hello there.
3: Good morning, Art.
0: Hi. Where are you?
3: I am right now in commute between Nashville and Knoxville, Tennessee.
0: All right. Glad to have you.
3: My name is Corey, and I have a couple for you if I have time.
0: Give me your best shot first.
3: Okay, my best shot is one that actually happened to me. I was with a friend of mine out in a field near where I live in Knoxville, and we were walking around. We had our BB guns, we'd heard stories that where we were at was a place where there was a lot of Civil War action.
0: Sure.
3: I don't know if that's actually true or not. I've not had been able to find any the authenticity of that. But we were on what would be described like as a logging road. Uh-huh. And we were walking down through there, and we were talking about the possibility of graves around there and stuff. And we looked up, and there were a pair of boots that were, you know, we saw them at first. They started walking towards us, and all they were boots.
0: I know. Slow down. You're on a road, and there's a pair of boots without a body, nor legs, nor anything else, walking
3: right
0: toward you.
3: Right. And if you've ever been to any type of museum that has Civil War uniforms and stuff like that,
0: yes,
3: they resemble the boots that you would see with those type uniforms. They were dusty. They weren't polished or anything like that. They appeared to be old, like they'd been used. They walked up. They were walking towards us, and we kind of froze. We didn't know what to do. This
0: mm-hmm.
3: was a few years, you know, quite a few years back. We just stood there.
0: Freezing is one of two possibilities.
3: Yeah.
0: If that happened, you either freeze or you run for your life. One of the two. Yeah. Now
3: they walked up. They stopped right in front of us. We both looked at each other. I bent down and tried to pick them up, and I couldn't grab them. And then they vanished.
0: Into thin air.
3: They were gone. We looked at each other again, and then that's when we both decided to do the second option, which was run.
0: Run. Yeah, I'm with you there.
3: We ran back to the house, and that was the last we went up onto that area. We were on motorbikes up in the woods. We ran back to them, went back to the house, and that was it.
0: That's one hell of a story.
3: And
0: that's really a true story?
3: Yes, sir, it is. It is. We told my dad about it, and he said he had heard about the Civil War deal going on around there and stuff like that, but you know, he wasn't for sure exactly what all happened there, and
0: uh-huh.
3: so he tended to believe us a little bit too. So,
0: well, look, I can't tell you how I appreciate your story, and I'm better you than me.
3: Yeah.
0: Thank you.
3: Yeah. Thank you.
0: Take care. Oh boy. Boots disconnected from bodies, not good. Evil entities between debating presidential candidates, definitely not good. I'm not going to get over this one for quite a while. I mean, nowhere in the news, nobody'd seen it. I get a call from a guy last night, because he knows I'm doing a ghost show tonight. And I'll be damned if it's not real. And it is real. Now, the only thing you can argue with respect to this image is that it's some kind of trick of light and shadow, you know, the NASA story. That's all you can argue. That's it. Otherwise, it was seen live, it can be seen on the videotape, and on all the pictures circulating on the net since the call last night. It's just a total blowaway. West of the Rockies, you're on the air. Hello.
4: Hello, Art?
0: Yes.
4: This is Liddy calling from Redmond, Washington.
0: Hi, Liddy.
4: Hey, we're listening to KOMO.
0: KOMO, yes, yeah. Indeed. 50,000 watts right in the middle of the AM dial on 1,000.
4: That's right. Hey, had a story for you. My father was a victim of a homicide back in 1976.
0: Sorry.
4: I was 9 years old.
0: Right.
4: And it was the whole thing around that was just very bizarre. The day the early evening of his death, he dropped me off at my grandmother's, where I was planning on spending the night. And, you know, it's my dad, and he's just dropping me off at grandma's, so I jump out of the car and run up the walkway. But something makes me stop and turn around and look at him. And we kind of just, you know, he was in the car, I was standing on the sidewalk, and everything kind of slowed down. And I knew that, you know, that was probably the last time I was going to see him. But, you know, as a little kid, I just kind of walked away and didn't really think anything of it. As it turns out, I didn't stay at my grandmother's at the last minute. I stayed at my aunt's house. Mm-hmm. And we'd gone to bed, and about 11 o'clock that night, I woke with a start, just not feeling well, you know, sick to my stomach and everything. And I was uncomfortable. Something was going on. So I get up, and I'm walking through the house by myself, and it's dark. And right as I walk past the phone, it rings. I pick up the phone, and someone says to me, "Your father's been shot."
0: Your father's been shot.
4: Exactly. And click, that was it. I got very sick. You know, I vomited and everything. I ran to the bathroom, vomited, woke my aunt up. You know, something's wrong, something's wrong. She's like, "What, what?" I said, "You know, the phone just rang."
0: Uh-huh.
4: She's like, "I didn't hear the phone ring." I said, "Yes, it did. The phone rang." And, no, you know, you just had a bad dream and go back to sleep.
0: Yeah.
4: "No, I can't go to sleep." So I went in, laid on the couch. She went to bed. It's his sister, my father's sister. She went to bed. I'm lying there on the couch, and I know something's wrong. So I get up, and I call my uncle, my mother's brother,
0: right.
4: And I ask him to let my grandmother know that something's happened to my father. And he's the same way. He's like, "No, just go, you know, you just had a bad dream. Go back to sleep.
0: Yeah.
4: Go back to sleep."
0: Yeah.
4: So meanwhile, I'm trying to convince people, and I'm getting so upset and so distraught that my aunt starts paying attention to me. Within an hour, my grandmother was over at the house, and a friend of hers had called her to let her know that my father had been in an accident. They didn't know that he'd been shot, that he'd been in some sort of accident, and I'm trying to convince them he's dead. And immediately, of course, you know, they think I'm overreacting. I know he's been shot, he's been dead. And sure enough, right around that same time that I got the phone call, a little bit after 11, is right around the time that he died. And to this day, my uncle knows that I did call him to tell him that my father was dead, but no one else can, you know, confirm the fact that I heard the phone ring, that I picked up the phone.
0: Doesn't matter. Obviously it happened. Did you recognize the voice on the phone?
4: No, I didn't.
0: It was a strange,
4: I didn't recognize it as my father. To this day, you know, I've thought about it. I don't know who the person was. And the thing is, no one knew other than my grandmother and my, you know, that I had gone to spend the night at my aunt's house at the very last minute.
0: So they couldn't have even known you were there?
4: No. No.
0: You've thought about it, I'm sure, many, many years.
4: Oh, many a year.
0: What do you think?
4: To be honest, I don't know. I do not know. My mother and I, obviously years later, we've talked about this, and there were several weird occurrences around that. At the same time that I woke with a start, she woke with a start, and she was maybe 15 miles away. And, you know, just feeling kind of sick to her stomach, knowing something was wrong.
0: All right, you know, as I'm trying to consider the prospect of spirits beyond life,
4: mm-hmm.
0: I absolutely understand that a human mind, we have very complex minds, and it may well be that when somebody close to you dies, there's a blast of energy that, and because we hear all these stories of people who literally feel it when somebody close to them dies or know it in some way. But when you add the dimension of a phone ringing,
4: mm-hmm.
0: and somebody telling you that your father has been shot and is dead,
4: right?
0: Then you've crossed the line from what a living human brain can do, in my opinion, or might be able to do if you stretch your imagination, into an entire other area, the kind of area that I've been talking about tonight.
4: Oh, definitely. You know, I totally agree. I mean, as a 9-year-old, you know, I'm open to so many different things, you know, and I don't have all these, you know, preconceived notions of anything. And, and the only one that can back up my story is my uncle, who said that I did call him before anything really happened, but no one so far has, you know, admitted to calling me. No one knew I was there.
0: How old are you now?
4: I'll be 33 in March.
0: I sure appreciate your call.
4: Hey, thanks a lot, Art. Love your show.
0: Thank you. You see, that crosses the boundary, and the boundary, to me, is
5: the ability, the artifact of a living human brain, call it telepathy, call it whatever you want to call it, but when you add this dimension of the physical, the physicality of a phone ringing with a strange voice telling you something that it would not be possible for you to be told at that time, well, you decide. Wildcard Line, you're on the air. Hello.
6: Hi, Art.
5: Hello.
6: Hi, this is George.
5: Hi, George. How are you?
6: Fine. I'm calling from Oakland.
5: Yes.
6: I got a story that goes, oh, by the way, I'm looking at your website. Yeah, that photo is very frightening.
5: Is that something or what? I mean,
6: you can see the horn. My God.
5: I know. I mean, the guy called me. Did you happen to hear the call last night?
6: No.
5: Oh, you didn't hear the... Okay, the guy called and said, Art, you're not going to believe this. You know, I know you're doing Ghost to Ghost tomorrow night, and I must be honest with you, I really didn't believe it. I mean, an evil entity between the two Democrat candidates in a debate, something that could be seen live on TV,
6: wow.
5: I didn't believe it, but...
6: So none of the networks reported this, right?
5: No, are you kidding? Give me a break. Do you honestly think they would report this kind of thing? The only place you're going to hear about that is here.
6: Yeah. Anyway, let me tell you
5: my story. Well, no, wait. We're running short on time. I do want to ask your opinion on something.
6: Sure.
5: If you were walking down a road and you saw a pair of bodiless boots walking toward you, what would you do?
6: I'd run the other way.
5: You'd run the other way. Can you afford to hang on the line through the break?
6: I sure can. No problem.
5: All right. Then please do that. So for the guy with the boots, oh, boots, I couldn't resist. Sorry.

0: My story goes back in 1975. My girlfriend and I were driving back to Idaho where I was going to school. We were headed towards Yellowstone Park and going towards Montana East Gate. And we were driving in a little yellow Volkswagen around midnight, and it was kind of snowing. And picture a two-lane road with tall trees in between and no moon or nothing. It's just our headlights.
1: Gotcha.
0: And the snow was falling and slushy. And all of a sudden, there was this figure I saw walking right in the center of the road, walking the same direction as me. In other words, her back was towards us.
1: It was a her?
0: It was a lady. And at first I noticed her, and I told my girlfriend, I said, you see what I see? There's a girl walking out here in midnight, and it's probably about 30 degrees out there.
1: Right.
0: And the closer we got, the more detail I can make out. And, in fact, I was going to roll down my window and say, hey, listen, you need some help or anything.
1: Sure.
0: But we noticed that she was wearing very, very old, 19th century garb clothing. And she had these hobnail boots on. And she had a long shawl and around her shoulders. And then her hair was long brown hair down to probably a little bit below her shoulder blades. And the closer we got, we noticed something weird was that her hair was completely dry. It was not even wet like, you know, you would expect somebody.
1: In the middle of a snowstorm, yeah.
0: Exactly. And I was just about to roll down my window, and my girlfriend goes, don't even stop, don't even look. She's a ghost. And, you know, that freaked me out because I was just about ready to slow down. She goes, don't even look in the mirror. She has no face. So.
1: Oh, my God.
0: You can imagine, you know, here we are putzing along a little Volkswagen, and I just slowly moved over to the right and you know, to avoid hitting her, and I just moved on. And when we got to the gate, the ranger said, sorry, but the path is closed tonight due to the snow. You mean we got to go back? And he says, well, there's a little motel down half mile.
1: So you're thinking you got to drive back by this ghost.
0: Oh, geez, we were scared out of our wits. So,
1: yeah.
0: Anyways, we got to this motel, and fortunately, the guy still had a room available. And as soon as we got in the door, in the room, we just locked the door and put the chair up against the wall.
1: And
0: that
1: I
0: was an experience.
1: The rest of the night was uneventful.
0: Oh, the rest of the night that we couldn't sleep.
1: All right, my friend, thank you.
0: Thank you.
1: Thank you for the story. So, oh my, an entire figure. Until you get up to it. And then no face. I wouldn't be stopping either, would you? Well, a ghost wouldn't be affected by weather conditions, would it? East of the Rockies, you're on the air. Hello.
2: Hello there, Art. How are you?
1: I'm okay.
2: This is Tony in Oklahoma City.
1: Yes, sir.
2: I got a couple of pretty weird ones.
1: Well, give me your best shot.
2: Oh, they're both pretty good. I don't know which one. I'll give you... It was probably about 1965, and my brother and I both were real Beatle freaks, and I had this portable record player, stereo.
1: Right.
2: And we had this in the kitchen, and we were playing Beatle records, Beatle albums on
1: sure.
2: the thing.
1: Sure.
2: And there was nobody else home in the house. And the living room was like 15, 20 feet away, and Beatle albums playing, and we're sitting there listening. And there's a voice in the living room singing along with the record, as clear as a bell.
1: Another voice.
2: Uh-huh.
1: Not one of the Beatles.
2: No.
1: You're sure it's not one of the Beatles?
2: Absolutely not. And there's no other speakers. The speakers were right there in front of us.
1: The voice is coming from where?
2: The living room, about 20 feet away. We both walked into the living room.
1: Nobody else was supposed to be home?
2: No.
1: You walked into the living room.
2: And there was the voice, as clear as a bell.
1: Nobody?
2: Nobody.
1: Just a voice?
2: Just a voice. Nothing else there.
1: Oh, man.
2: Then another time, at a friend's house, I was probably about 14.
1: Well, wait a minute. Did the voice just stop when the music stopped? How did it stop?
2: I don't really remember how it stopped.
1: You must have been in shock.
2: Well, no, not really, because there was... weird things happening all the time. Footsteps, bumping into something that wasn't there, lights going on and off, by themselves.
1: Anyway, you were going to say another time.
2: I was about 14, and we were at a friend's house, and he was into car models, and I was. And we were sitting on the floor rolling a car back and forth to each other. Uh-huh. And I was sitting on the floor, and my back was against a couch. And he rolled the car to me, and I missed it. It went under the couch. I lifted the, like a little skirt thing on the bottom of the couch.
1: Sure.
2: Lifted it up, looked under there, saw where the car was, stuck my hand under to reach for the car, right in front of the car, where the car was a foot.
1: A foot?
2: A foot.
1: Under the couch?
2: Under the couch.
1: A human foot. Not a boot, not a shoe.
2: A naked foot.
1: A naked foot.
2: I felt the instep and up to the ankle. And I looked, and whatever this thing, I mean, it was absolutely there. It was I felt it.
1: A foot under the couch?
2: Yes.
1: Which you laid your hands on and felt physically?
2: Yes. And I could swear it was not a human foot.
1: Well, what kind of foot was it?
2: I don't know. It felt cold and kind of like leathery or something.
1: Oh, my God. Well.
2: And I jumped and ran out of the house.
1: Oh, at least.

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5: 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The few, the proud, the Marines.
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7: Hi, this is Gillian Anderson, Agent Dana Scully on the Kevin and Bean Christmas album.
8: And David Duchovny, Agent Fox Mulder from The X-Files. This holiday season, trust no one, not even Santa Claus.
7: Mulder, Santa Claus isn't real. He's a folk legend. Any 8-year-old child could tell you that.
8: What about the proof, Scully?
7: What proof?
8: The crap, Scully. It was reindeer crap. You analyzed it yourself.
7: So it's reindeer crap. Reindeer do that too, you know.
8: On the roof, Scully. How do you explain that?
7: There could be a thousand explanations. Maybe some kids put it up there as a prank. Maybe the reindeer ate Mexican.
8: All right, well then how do you explain what we found on that half-eaten plate of cookies?
7: All we found were a few white beard hairs. Kenny Rogers could have been up here. We don't know. They could have come from anyone.
8: No, not just anyone. There's someone out there. Yes, Dana, there is a Santa Claus.
7: Oh, Fox, forget about that stuff. It's Christmas. Hey, I'm going to buy your gift tonight. What do you want?
8: The truth, Scully. All I want is the truth. And a pony.

from the high desert and the great American Southwest. I bid you all good evening and or good morning wherever you may be across this great land of ours. Coming up tonight, Ghost to Ghost AM. Nothing but ghost stories all night long, with the exception of what we're going to do here in a moment. Because there is news from Peter Davenport at the National UFO Recording Center in Seattle, Washington. So we will do that, and then we will proceed with the balance of the night in nothing but ghost stories. As promised, by popular request, one more night.

0: And tonight's program, I think, will be no exception. We're running short of time, or we don't have a lot of time tonight. I don't want to keep those ghosts waiting at the bottom of the hour. What I would like to do is give a short preface. We've got two guests who are standing by, I know, and I'm anxious to hear them tell in their own words what they saw over Clearfield, Utah. That's just south of Ogden, just north of Salt Lake City, and just east of the Great Salt Lake. This was Thursday night, last week, the 20th of April, year 2000. They saw something that is astonishing. And part of the reason I thought I would like to feature this case and sort of close out a long string on Coast to Coast with this one is because we have heard this type of story before. We have time tonight, of course, to do only one story, but we have heard this type of report recently on several occasions, and our guests tell it so well that I thought...
1: You know, two witnesses, Peter, are always good.
0: Yes, they are.
1: To the same event.
0: These are good witnesses, and I will leave it to our audience to judge for themselves the merits, the qualifications of our two guests tonight. With that being said, let me just add that they saw not one object. They saw five clusters of objects, reportedly, streak over their heads, going from almost from horizon to horizon in a matter of a few seconds. This, by any measure at all, is unusual. And they saw five of them in rapid sequence. The next night, we don't have time to deal with this report, but the next night, something similar was seen over Green Bay, Wisconsin. So with that, Art, why don't we just go to our two guests?
1: Okay, we have Debbie and we have Jen, and first we have Debbie. Debbie, hello.
2: Hello, Art.
1: Hi. Welcome to the show.
2: Well, thank you.
1: So you're up in Utah.
2: Yes, I am.
1: All right, Deb, what did you see?
2: Well, I had been at my friend Jen's house watching a movie, and it was time to go home. And we walked out of her condo into the parking lot, and as soon as we stepped outside, we could see what we thought was a flock of geese flying overhead.
1: Mm-hmm.
2: And Jen pointed at him and said, oh, look, you know, some geese. And when we looked at him for a few seconds, we realized it was dark outside, the moon was not up, and geese do not glow.
1: Well, maybe we better have both of you in here at the same time. Jennifer, is that roughly what you said?
3: Yes, I pictured them as being illuminated geese.
1: Illuminated geese.
3: Yes, and they were just... directly above our heads, flying in a V shape, a chevron shape.
1: Right.
3: And so they, we didn't have a lot of time to comment.
1: When you say illuminated geese, when you really looked at them, this is for both of you. Was there finally any question that these were or were not geese?
2: Oh, there was no question.
1: No,
2: at all.
1: Within
2: the matter of a second or two, we knew they were not geese, and they were traveling so fast and just staying in such a tight formation, and there were 7 lights.
1: What about jet planes?
2: No. There were actually planes in the sky that we could see flying, and we've seen a lot of jets, and this was just too fast, and there was no noise.
1: No noise.
2: No noise.
1: How about contrails?
2: No
1: contrails.
2: These were very distinct lights. There, you could tell. We could count them. You know, they were separate lights.
1: Right.
2: And we watched them as they traveled, you know, across the sky and watched them go out of sight.
1: How much of a shape could you finally discern as opposed to a goose?
2: That was kind of hard because we could see the light very distinctly, and it was almost like there were independent lights.
1: Okay.
2: But at the same time, we kept looking to see what they were attached to, but we couldn't see anything. But they just gave the impression.
1: Okay, roughly what time was this again, local time there?
2: 9:30 in the evening.
1: 9:30. All right. So it was already obviously dark.
2: Oh, yes. Okay. And the moon had not come up yet.
1: All right.
3: There was about a 15-second interval as they went from, it was primarily south to north before the second.

0: group came.
1: A second group?
0: Yes. And we saw them about 35 degrees off at the horizon. And they came about an 80-degree angle from where we were standing. And we spent the time analyzing searchlights, as Debbie said, geese. We tried to compare them with the airplanes flying in the area, as she said, to
1: right.
0: eliminate that, and watch them just actually cruise above our heads.
1: I know it's almost impossible to estimate, but if you had to guess, how high up were they compared to the jet planes that were flying?
2: They seemed to me, I perceived them as being lower.
1: As lower?
2: Yeah.
0: I did too.
2: Yeah, they seemed to be really quite a bit lower. That's why I think they too impressed us as being more like geese, like the height geese would fly.
1: Oh, okay. I've got you. Sure.
2: Yeah. And when we saw the second set come over of the seven, then we thought, is this circling?
1: Well, I'm trying to sit here thinking, wondering, well, did they really see geese? Doesn't sound like it.
2: No, definitely not geese.
0: No, we eliminated geese in about the first 3 seconds because seeing illuminated geese, it was the formation that reminded us
1: yeah,
0: of geese.
1: Geese. Yes, I understand.
0: Right.
1: And there's no way it could have been jet planes.
0: No. They were flying much faster.
1: They
2: were very close together.
1: All right. To you, were they obviously there was enough of a light for you to discern some kind of shape?
2: Well, there were seven lights in the V shape, three on each side, one in the front. And it just seemed as if they were attached to something, but we really it was like you couldn't see it. You perceived that it was there, but you couldn't see.
1: So it could have been seven lights attached to one single object.
0: Yes. I turned them headlights. Only way I could think of to describe
1: headlights?
0: Them.
1: Headlights?
0: Headlights.
1: Well, that's in a V-shape.
0: Right.
2: Yeah, they were, what she's saying is that she seemed like they were attached to the front of something.
0: Yes, that there was an object that there were headlights on the front of something and in a V-shape. And much to our surprise, we waited about another 15 seconds.
2: Well, probably 45 seconds.
0: Yeah. And, they came in succession about 15 seconds apart.
1: Sounds like Close Encounters of the Third Kind.
0: Well,
1: coming around the mountain when she comes.
2: It was really funny, but you know that was how it seemed to be, and it reminded me almost of like Tinkerbell from Peter Pan with these.
1: Really? Really?
2: Yeah, these lights just zooming across, and when we were talking about them circling, we were standing there going, "It's got to be UFO," and we were saying, "Well, maybe it's just circling around," and then the next set came, and there were only three.
1: And
2: so then we knew
0: that it wasn't circling.
2: Yeah. And they all traveled the next set. By then, we were just goosebumps from head to toe.
0: Well, we began shaking about that point. It wasn't just goosebumps.
1: That was goosebumps, you said, right? Goosebumps.
2: Yeah. Yeah, good pun.
1: Indeed. Well.
0: Then the next set that came across was a set of 14 lights.
1: 14 lights.
0: And we both felt that these were maybe two ships together because of the way that they were shaped.
2: It was more irregular than the others, but when we talked about it a couple of days later, we thought that possibly it was two sets of seven, one flying slightly above the other one.
1: Well, then here's a critical question. Did you ever see any of the lights, particularly in the irregular one, change position relative to the other one?
2: The set of 14 is a possibility, but to be really honest, with all the excitement of everything going on,
1: hard to remember.
2: It is just really hard to just give you a really definite answer.
1: And, of course, you girls had low-light video cameras all set. And
0: oh, definitely.
3: I wish.
2: Yeah, by then we were just, our chins, our mouths were hanging open, and we could hardly even talk.
1: I know the experience.
2: And then what happened was we were anticipating it. And we were turning and facing in the direction they were coming from.
3: Like robots.
1: So you were waiting for the next set.
0: Oh, yes. And the final set was seven. Another set of seven.
1: Another set of seven.
0: Flying in a V.
1: Holy smokes.
0: And that was the end of the show.
2: We waited for about 3 minutes outside just watching and waiting and shaking. And what do we do?
1: Boy, I hear that. Listen, what was it like between the two of you? I really like to ask this because my wife and I went through it. And so what was it like between the two of you after all this happened? Obviously, at some point you went back inside and you sat down and talked about it.
2: Well, we were still standing outside and we kept asking, what do we do? Huh. What are we going to do?
0: And we kept saying over and over again, oh, my gosh, yeah. Oh, my gosh. That was our most common statement between the two of us. And commenting on what is it, trying to eliminate the possibilities of searchlight, of airplanes, of everything else as they kept flying over.
1: It's good that you sat there and went through that deductive reasoning.
0: Yes. Yes, we did. And seeing them just come, turning like robots, and seeing them come out of the horizon or up almost out of a star or something, was incredible.
1: Well, you were particularly lucky. Most people don't get that much of a show, you know, one after another. That's great. And so you really had an opportunity to observe.
0: Well, I think the thing that we were talking about afterwards that was the most profound for us was the silence. I lived on Beale Air Force Base and saw SR-71s flying in and out all of the time and thought they were the most beautiful flying objects I have ever seen. But this, Debbie and I were commenting on how graceful and how majestic these were, flying or cruising in their silence. And that's what impressed me the most about it, was just seeing them cruise across the sky as these, just in this graceful mode as though they had command of the universe. And that's what took me by surprise more than anything
1: else. Maybe they do.
0: I think so.
1: Well, gee, have you ever seen anything like this before?
0: I never have.
2: Never.
1: Never? When you all heard stories about stuff like this, what did you used to think?
2: Well, my father was an aeronautical engineer in the space program, and I grew up with always a knowing of a possibility. And so I didn't doubt it at all, and I've never doubted it. But this experience was so incredible. It's still, you know, it's been 5 days, and I still have to keep reminding myself that it really happened.
0: And I feel the same way about it. Like Debbie, I've had no problem accepting UFOs as being a fact. And for the last umpteen years, every trip I've taken at night, I've spent scanning the skies. And that's why when I stepped out of my condo and looked up, it was so natural for me to do that. And there it was.
1: Scan as you would, this was your first.
0: This was my first. I have never seen a UFO.
1: Well,
2: and coming back here tonight to be on the phone was just so strange. I haven't been back since the sighting. And standing in the parking lot and looking up.
1: Yes. Well, all I can say is, welcome to the ever-growing club.
2: We're proud to be members.
0: We sure are.
1: Debbie, Jen, thank you both so much. And you've had an experience that you will not forget for as long as you live.
0: Never.
1: True. Good night.
0: Thank you, Art. Thank you.
1: Yes, you bet. Good night, you too.
4: Great report.
1: Thank you. There it is, Peter.
4: Yeah.
1: Wow.
3: I thought our audience would like to hear us close off with that case, Art. It was dramatic. Five groups of light streaking overhead. One thing they didn't emphasize is they went almost from horizon to horizon in 5 to 10 seconds estimated time. I'm going to be talking about this case and many others like it up in Vancouver, B.C. on the 6th of May, just about a week and a half from now at the planetarium up there.
1: Oh, really?
3: Also going to be showing that incredible videotape of the fireball going over Ontario after we did that program with Amy Hebert out of Texas.
1: Oh, what an incredible hunk of video.
3: Oh, I think it's the most dramatic video we have in our possession here at the National UFO Reporting Center. I'm going to be showing that and talking about many other cases. I think people will enjoy it. I hope they'll come and join us and see what we have.
1: Okay, where and when again, please?
3: It's going to be at the Planetarium in Vancouver, B.C., 7:30 p.m. on Saturday, the 6th of May, just about a week and a half from now, sponsored by the UFO BC group up there. And I'm looking forward to it tremendously. I think it's going to be a good program. But we have a lot of cases. What we've touched on, you know, just a general statement, Art, despite the many, many programs we've done, I think I've probably presented less than 1% or a fraction thereof of all the material we have up here. And where is the press? Where is our government?
1: All the people like Debbie and Jen, so many hundreds, thousands, even millions of people who have seen these things. Peter, what can I say? After all the years, my friend, thank you so very much.
3: It has been fun. Thank God for Coast to Coast and Art Bell. That's all I can say.
1: Good
3: it's
1: night,
3: been
1: Peter.
3: A great run. Good night.
1: Good night, my friend. There you have it. Two new initiates. All right, Ghost to Ghost is coming up next. Ghost Stories Only.

0: All right, just a couple of things before we begin. One, I just took a webcam photograph of my wild cat, Comet. I have a wild cat. When I tell you that this cat is wild, I'm telling you this cat is as wild as any creature, large cat, you would encounter in an unexpected way on a mountain or maybe on the flats in Africa. I mean, this is a wild cat, folks. And if you look carefully at the picture on the webcam right now, there is no mistaking the wildness of the eyes. You can see what this cat is. It has become our friend. But to the rest of the world, it will always be a wild cat. And if you look carefully at it right now, you will see that wildness in those eyes. It's on my webcam. Now, I've got one thing I would like to read before we begin. This is I love stuff from a cop. I get a lot of ghost stories from cops, from policemen. By the way, I love cops on TV. We watch cops all the time. But here's a fax from a cop out there that I thought you should hear. Art, you know, I would like to have called in tonight, but I'm working the street. Your programs have been entertaining and enlightening over the years. I'm a police officer in Salina, Kansas. A few years back, I was on routine patrol, driving through the new construction area along the west side of the old Smoky River bed. It was a little foggy, and I took a new newly constructed street. The street curves along an old bend in the river past an old homestead. The farm buildings are now long gone, but the evidence of the elevated construction site is still there. I was rounding the curve and noticed an old dog first, an old tired-looking bloodhound. Then I saw the figure with a feed sickle, the type with the wooden handle and the curved blade. He was wearing an old bib overalls and a straw hat, tired old boots, a work shirt with sleeves cut out. It's cop for you, boy. They'll get that description right down. They were walking the opposite direction of the patrol unit. I was not real anxious to make contact with this individual because he looked angry. But due to thefts in the area, I made the U-turn in the grass and was back in a few seconds. Both he and the dog were gone. I got out, walked around, over the riverbank, no sign of them, no footprints, nothing. Now, I've worked this shift for 7 years. Nothing like this before. I've been in law enforcement for over 15 years, and I sure would like to know the truth behind this story. As a child in the city, we used to walk through that old homestead. There were the remains of an old two-story house and a barn that was falling down. Many kids in the area refused to go down there, stating the grounds were haunted. It never slowed me down a bit. It was just another interesting piece of dying history. But now, I wonder. That's from Glenn. Good morning, Glenn. There's your story. All right, here we go. Once again, I'm requesting of the audience no great goodbyes tonight, just ghost stories. That's what we're here for. That's what you're going to get. And if you are one who doubts that something survives when the human body gives out, then you'll be wanting to listen throughout the night tonight. It'll help you. First time caller line, you're on Ghost to Ghost AM. Good morning.
1: Hello, Art.
0: Hi there.
1: This is Marshall. I'm at Ground Zero, Bellevue, Nebraska.
0: All right, Marshall, you are going... Oh, Bellevue, huh? You're going to have to... That's the one they destroyed, right?
1: No, not yet.
0: In a movie, I meant. Listen, you're going to have to speak up good and loud for me. You're not
1: okay.
0: Too loud, Marshall. So
1: this a little better?
0: It's better, sir.
1: Okay. This happened over a period of, I'd say, 15 years. About 22 years ago, me and my wife got married, and we bought this place for my dad. It had four rental properties on it, okay?
0: All right.
1: Okay, then we had our first...
0: You mean four individual houses or something?
1: And two houses. One had one apartment, and the other house, big house, had three apartments in it.
0: Gotcha.
1: So we took the basement and the top middle floor and rented the top and the back.
0: Gotcha.
1: Okay. So we had our firstborn about a year later. Then we had another son about another year later. Mm-hmm. So when they were about five or six, they said, "Daddy, we can't sleep at night." They said, "Why?" I says, "There's an old man with a hat on, and he keeps looking through the window at us."
0: Oh, really?
1: I'm saying, "Oh, boy, we got a peeking Tom."
0: So you believe them, right?
1: Oh, yeah. I would believe them, you know. But the only problem is the window's about 20 foot off the ground.
0: That is a problem.
1: So I'm saying, these kids, you know what, I don't think they're lying to me or nothing. So, and all through this time, we had, like, the train tracks is right behind my house about 150 yards.
0: Yes, sir.
1: And we get these big, heavy grain trains, and they, what do you call it, shake the whole house. And we'd get glasses falling out of the cupboards and stuff because they were old cupboards and everything like that, you know. So we didn't pay it no much attention. So what happened is all of a sudden I worked at that time for the railroad at night. My wife called me up one night and she says somebody was looking over her bed, a silhouette of a man. So she gently reached over and turned on the light and poof, it was gone.
0: Now you mean actually in the room?
1: In the room above her bed, right.
0: Above her bed.
1: Looking over her, an old man with a hat.
0: That's really bad.
1: Okay. As, you know, then we'd be like Saturday morning, we'd be sleeping in, and she says, "Oh, we better get up." Why? And I said, the kids are up. You can hear them walking around upstairs. You can hear the TV on.
0: Now, let me guess. You went into the kids' room, and there they were sleeping.
1: Sleeping.
0: The sleep
1: front door with a deadbolt.
0: Yeah.
1: Wide open, stereos on, TVs on.
0: Yeah. How could you live in a house like that?
1: Well, I thought it was all BS myself. Until my wife.
0: Up until now, it was your children and your wife.
1: Right.
0: Bad enough, but you hadn't seen anything.
1: Oh, I didn't see nothing. I just kind of pacified him. Yeah, yeah, okay, whatever.
0: Yeah.
1: Well, this happened all through, you know, as they're growing up, okay?
0: This was over 15 years.
1: 15 years. And see, what really happened, we started remodeling the house, and it started progressively getting worse.
0: Well, that's because you were making it angry. It was, you were changing what it was used to.
1: Oh, yeah, it was really getting angry. Towards the last, it started building fires, but I'll get to that.
0: Building fires?
1: Oh, yeah. I got a big wood burner downstairs, and throughout the summertime, what we would do, instead of taking it out the trash, I just stick it in the wood burner and run upstairs to put it in the garbage, right?
0: Right.
1: Well, all of a sudden, here it's summertime out, the wood burner's going. She asked me, why'd I start the fire? I didn't start the fire. She says, the wood burner's on. Because it's one of them that turn on and it blows heat throughout the whole house, you know?
0: Yes.
1: Yeah, we don't need, you know, it's 100 degrees outside. We don't need the furnace, you know, the wood burner.
0: I hear that, yes.
1: So anyway, my wife went to California with one of her girlfriends, seen a bunch of friends out there, and my grandma's took the two boys.
0: Right.
1: Okay. Here I am. I just, what do you call it, one of my days off, because I worked nights at that time. I just got into bed, and our basement was our master bedroom back then. And here, Lona, you know how it is when you're just kind of getting ready to doze off and everything. And here's a silhouette of a man with a hat on walking upstairs.
0: Walking upstairs.
1: Walking right past me, probably 20 feet away. I'm going, whoa, there's somebody else in the house.
0: Oh, yeah, people sit and they listen to this, and it just sort of, they hear
1: it. Oh, this is honest God truth.
0: You cannot understand the terror when you've got a deadbolt and someone's in your house.
1: So I gently reach into the deal, grab my 9mm, cocked and loaded, and I'm searching the house.
0: Oh.
1: Is there somebody in here with me? I searched that whole house head to toe, and there's nothing there. And after that, I believed everything my wife and my kids told me. Because I'll tell you what, it's just frightening. It just makes your hair on the back of your
0: head. And you're saying that toward the end, as you were remodeling the house,
1: it started getting worse. So next door to me, there was a business there, and they made it into a bar. And his son was a deputy sheriff. And he got the word of this happenings going on around our house.
0: Right.
1: He said, let me do some investigating. Let me find if somebody got killed or murdered in your house. Okay.
0: Okay.
1: What he found out was, across the street from me was this old abandoned house. As long as many years I've lived here, there's nobody ever there.
0: Right.
1: Okay. And the guy that lived there at that time walked across the street and got hit by a semi and killed instantly. And his buddy lived here. This is probably 30, 40 years before I lived here.
0: So you believe that house?
1: Well, now it's getting a little interesting after this. I also have an auto repair business here at my house.
0: Yes.
1: So what I do on the side. Well, anyway, one of my clients, she says, I got to talk to her about it. She says, my uncle lived across the street.
0: Uh-huh.
1: Okay?
0: Yes.
1: She says, yeah, we caught, he was the one that got killed out in the street. I says, oh, yeah? She says, next time I come down, I'll bring a photograph of him.
0: Oh, boy.
1: Okay. I knew his last name and everything after this. So here she brings his photograph to me. And here's this old man with this Dick Tracy hat. Just exactly what we've been seeing. So what I ended up doing is I just held the picture to my wife. You know this guy? And she freaked out. She said, that's the guy.
0: And the children?
1: Oh, they didn't really say too much about it. They seen the photograph. And, but the hat, that's what it was like a Dick Tracy hat. That's what they recognized, the hat part.
0: Well, that's a very disturbing story.
1: So here's where it really gets interesting.
0: More? There's more?
1: Oh, yeah. The, how we got rid of the ghost is we start, because the house across the street was so in disrepair. Nobody lived in there for 10 or 15 years. And before that, when I was a kid, it was still there. We ended up getting out after the city, and the city finally tore the house down.
0: Tore it down.
1: Then after the house was torn down, that was the end of the problems.
0: Huh. All right, well, listen, bless your heart for telling that story. I say again, that's a very disturbing story. Because in trying to determine what a ghost is, whether it's some sort of endless remnant of a soul that has left, or it's actually the continued consciousness of a person who has passed away, there's really a big difference between the two. As you listen to these stories, there can be no doubt, and there will be no doubt if you continue to listen. The disturbing, edgy part of all this is imagining yourself as a soul, as a spirit, suddenly dead, but not gone. Still here, with attachment to something like a house, or an apartment, or a car, whatever it would be. Your soul, in essence, your everything that you are, trapped in this physical place. That's why I think that kind of story is so disturbing, because it makes one lean toward the local haunting aspect, the consciousness trapped, the spirit trapped. And that's a pretty damn frightening thought when you think it over. Wildcard Line, you're on the air. Hi.
2: Hi, Art. This is the Flatiron Arts Building in Chicago, Wicker Park neighborhood.
0: Well, how are you?
2: Oh, we're wonderful. We're wonderful. But we have two ghosts. But they're not, mind you, they're not frightening. And we believe here that these apparitions have traveled with our artists. We'll tell you two stories. One about an artist from Holland who is now here, and he brought his ghost with him.
0: Really?
2: Yes. One night he's working, as most artists do, at night. They do their creative best when it's the dark.
0: You bet.
2: And the ghost reappeared, and he hadn't seen this ghost for several years when he was in Holland. That's Amsterdam, Holland.
0: Right.
2: And it frightened him. He called me in the morning, and I said, well, hold on a second. We're not going to get rid of this ghost this way. Let's make him our friend. I said, paint him. So several nights later, the ghost reappeared.
0: Do what? Paint him?
2: Paint him on a canvas.
0: Okay.
2: He painted him on the canvas. The ghost has not bothered him except from time to time, but not on a frightening basis.
0: Maybe it liked the painting.
2: We're listening.
0: And now, if that had been an unflattering painting, your artist friend could be mushed by now.
2: You're absolutely right. We hadn't thought about it. Now, mind you, this building was created in 1913, and it is in the neighborhood that was frequented by Nelson Algren, and it has its ups and its downs and so on. It's much like Paris was in 1925.
0: Yes.
2: We now have another artist who is from Japan. This is a young woman who attends the Art Institute of Chicago.
0: Gotcha.
2: And she is a Japanese citizen, although fluent in both languages. She has been followed by a ghost from her family farm in northern Japan.
0: Now, that's quite a trip.
2: Yes, it is. And we believe that not only ghosts inhabit a building, a neighborhood, but they follow the karma of the artist. And remember, you being a broadcaster, and we have performing artists, there's a sensitive nature to the artist.
0: Oh, we're all crazy.
2: Happily crazy. So this, and we don't, by the way, permit any lawyers or doctors in this building.
0: Well, there's some points for you.
2: Yes.
0: By the way.
2: So we, from the All Artists Building, wish you and all your 15 million listeners good luck.
0: Thank you very much, and I really particularly appreciate the story about the artist who painted...
2: Ghosts don't need to be unfriendly.
0: Who painted the ghost, and
2: yes.
0: Apparently the ghost did like the painting, but...
2: Yes, yes.
0: Again,
2: we encourage the apparitions. We encourage people from the other world.
0: I wonder if that's a good thing. Haven't you ever wondered whether in doing so you're trapping whoever it is?
2: No, we hadn't. In the
0: earthly plane?
2: We thought that we would give these wandering spirits a home and make them our friends.
0: Well, good luck to you, but listen, you be careful.
2: We shall.
0: All right.
2: Thank you so much.
0: That's the first one I've heard of an artist painting a ghost. I mean, you have to be real careful. With every brush you take, you'd have to be very careful, wouldn't you? We'll be right back.

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1: There's only one thing we're doing tonight, ghost stories all night long. This is known as Ghost to Ghost, and all we want from you are serious ghost stories. That's what we've been getting, and that's what we're going to proceed with. Listen to this very briefly. The city of Achan, and I'm sure I'm mispronouncing that, that's A-C-H-A-N, formerly one of Germany's perimeter cities, was reduced to a pile of rubble by Allied forces during World War II. Our unit, the U.S. Army 303rd Medium Maintenance Company, happened to be passing through the city in 1945. The war was still underway, and as expected, the atmosphere was very hostile. Looking for a place of comparative safety to bunk down, we located two intact adjoining rooms in what had previously been an apartment complex. The only object of interest in these rooms was a grandfather clock, which was not running. Unable to resist a challenge of this type, we managed to make the clock operative. As the rooms were small, we decided that six GIs sleep in each room. Sleep we did, until the clock struck 2 a.m., Now, I don't know what woke me, perhaps that clock. Within seconds, the wailing began, the most unearthly sound that I've ever heard. The wailing continued for approximately 8 to 10 minutes and then abruptly stopped. Silence prevailed, except the ticking of the clock. I positioned my rifle barrel in the direction of the door and held that position, anticipating the arrival of the sergeant of the guard. He was scheduled to wake up the relief guard at 4 a.m. Upon opening of the door and directing his flashlight into the room, he was greeted by six gun barrels pointing in his direction. He checked the second room and found the same condition existed. All the occupants were awake and heard the wailing. Neither the guard on duty nor anyone outside those two rooms heard the wailing. It was never determined what the source of the wailing was, but it was determined prudent to sleep elsewhere. All the way from World War II. We'll be right back. All right, here we go. We continue now with Ghost to Ghost AM West of the Rockies. You are on the air. Good morning.
2: Yeah, this is Steve in San Francisco.
1: Hello, Steve. How are you?
2: Oh, pretty good. Yeah, I got a ghost story. I got to kind of set the stage for it a little bit. But
1: all right.
2: I bought this turn-of-the-century house that was kind of run down. Actually, it was owned by an old man and never used to see him. Everything used to be closed up, and my wife really liked the house, and so...
1: Is this in San Francisco?
2: It's just outside.
1: All right.
2: And so anyway, we saw somebody going up, or she did, going up to the house, and he, you know, was dressed in a suit. Looked like a real estate agent, so she caught him, and he goes, yeah, the guy's going to sell the house. So we ended up making an offer, and we bought the house, and we kept noticing it was really run down, had old wiring in it, and, you know, wasn't many lights, so it was really kind of a dark house anyway. And we used to feel like somebody was, you know, following us.
1: Yeah.
2: And you turn around, and you'd get like a glimpse of something, you know, moving real quick away, but you never really saw it. So
1: corner of the eye kind of deal?
2: Yeah, kind of the corner of the eye, you know, kind of a shadow that would just kind of disappear.
1: Something you couldn't quite lay your eyes on, but was at the peripheral vision
2: right.
1: point.
2: Right, it always seemed to move faster than you could move, you know.
1: I'm with you.
2: And so we kept noticing, like the wife would set her necklace down, and she'd come in and go, well, you know, where's my necklace? And... you know, we'd look around, couldn't find it. We'd look everywhere. And then maybe 2 days later, it'd be laying right on the dresser where she left it. But we'd look there, and it wasn't there. You
1: Nobody
2: know?
1: In the house but yourself and your wife?
2: Well, we had kids, but, you know, they we'd ask them and they wouldn't know, and most likely they weren't touching because we'd check in their room and there was nothing ever there. It just
1: So it like, would disappear and reappear.
2: And reappear.
1: Uh-huh.
2: So I did some research on it, and the guy that built the house died of a brain hemorrhage about 3 years after he purchased the property.
1: Oh,
2: and from
1: go.
2: What the neighbors said, he was building it himself, and it was never really completed. So they never lived in there.
1: Boy, here we go again.
2: And then it was purchased from that family by a madam. Who,
1: a madam?
2: Yeah, she used it for her own house to entertain the sheriff and the mayor and that kind of people.
1: Old San Francisco.
2: And so, you know.
1: And by the way, I'll bet not much has changed.
2: Yeah, and it was up on a hill so she could see the ships come in. And that way she would know when it was time to go back to the home and make sure the girls were up and ready. For
1: I understand.
2: So,
1: here come the sailors.
2: Yeah. So, you know, it had kind of an interesting history. And then actually we bought it from kind of an adopted child of hers. So we never did really get the story. It seemed like there was something strange that went on in that family. And I figured the guy we bought it from was probably one of her workers' pregnancies that she just adopted to take, you know, care of her. But anyway, we're going along, and you know, the ghosts never seemed to bother anybody. Things would disappear, but they always reappeared, and you know, it never, you know, really affected.
1: By the way, that activity would be described more along the poltergeist line so far.
2: Yeah, but I mean, you know, nothing. I mean, once in a while, you'd hear something kind of drop or whatever, or you know, but nothing. I mean, there was no physical. You know, we had little kids. So,
1: yes.
2: You know, we didn't get too worried. Anyway, there was one day, and we were sitting around in the front room, and I was sitting in a chair by the door, and there were three or four of my friends, and we were having a few beers and just sitting back and talking. It was a nice day, and we had a cat that was given to us by a friend of my wife's who got married, and her husband was allergic to cats, so they had to get rid of it. So we adopted this cat.
1: Yeah.
2: And it was a very unusual cat, kind of quiet, not wild like yours. But,
1: uh-huh.
2: You know, it was an interesting cat, had a personality, you know. And so anyway, we were sitting there, and this cat come running up close to where I was sitting and sat down and looked up over my right shoulder like it was looking at something there. It wasn't looking at me. Anyway, the front door opened.
1: By itself?
2: By itself. The cat ran out, and the door shut.
1: Okay.
2: And I was sitting by the door. There was no breeze, no wind, nothing. And I just kind of looked at that, and I looked around, and everybody had just, like, quit talking. And they were all just, their mouths were kind of dropped, you know, hanging down. And I guess probably about 5-6 seconds went by before I finally said, "Did anybody see what I just saw?" And everybody goes, "Yeah," you know. And they go, "Well, it must have been the wind or something." I go, "I'm sitting right here." And anyway, the door was latched.
1: Well, obviously the cat saw whatever it was.
2: Yeah, anyway, I got the coldest chill over my body. It was like, you know, you get that tingling feeling.
1: Oh, yes.
2: Anyway, that was probably, well, I have another one.
1: No, that'll do. One per customer, and that's a beauty.
2: Can I tell you something about your UFO observation, real quick?
1: No, actually not tonight.
2: Right.
1: This is Ghost to Ghost. Thank you very much. That was a really good story. There's a lot of animal stories. As I said, the webcam photo I've got up there right now. It's hard to explain to you. We have a wild cat, a feral cat. And inside this cat is nothing but Mr. Sweetness, but that's several layers down. The wildness in this cat is now there and will always be there. And if you look at the photograph I took just before airtime tonight on the webcam, you look at those eyes, there's no mistaking the wildness. A cat that lets me hold it in its arms, but there is no mistaking the wildness. Take a good look at those eyes. On the international line, you are on the air. Hello.
3: Good evening, Art.
1: Good evening. Where are you?
3: This is Jean. I've been up in Victoria, British Columbia.
1: Welcome to the program. Good to
3: have
1: you.
3: Thank you very much. There's a house in town, Art, here in Victoria that my parents bought back in about 1941.
1: Yes.
3: And that house has two ghosts in it. One is my brother, and the other is my mother.
1: Oh, my God. You know who they are.
3: I know who they are.
1: How do you know who they are? I mean, do you actually see
3: I'm absolutely positive and without doubt, and I can tell you how.
1: Please.
3: In 1957, my brother Jim was killed in an accident. He was only 23, and he had been in the Army and a local police officer. And it was a very tragic thing, as you can well imagine.
1: Of course.
3: And as the years passed, you know, he was sadly missed. And more years passed, and my mother became very, very ill. Mm-hmm. And in 1983, we lost her to cancer.
1: Oh, I'm sorry.
3: So the house was sold.
1: Right.
3: Well, the new owners, after about six months or a year, contacted my sister and myself.
1: Oh, really?
3: Because there was somewhat odd things happening. And we went over there, and it was a young couple, and the father-in-law was helping with the renovations, because it was an old house. It needed a lot of work.
1: How did they even find you?
3: I have no idea.
1: Okay.
3: Probably through their realtor is the only thing I can think of.
1: I would imagine. Mm-hmm.
3: So anyway, my sister and I went over, and the gentleman's father was very upset, very, very agitated, and it was quite obvious that we weren't really welcome there. But the young couple, they took us down to the basement, and they had been seeing this image down there mm-hmm. of a very tall young man with dark hair. But he had something shiny on his left breast, like a police badge.
1: Oh, my.
3: So within the year, they sold the house. They got the hell out of there. They were very, very uncomfortable. So about 2 years passed. The next new owners of the house track us down.
1: Really?
3: Yep. Yep. And this was a very young, very pleasant brother and sister.
1: Okay.
3: Now, these two were ready with the teapot and the cookies. They were very, very interested in the history of the house. And, you know, had there been problems while we lived there? Well, no, we hadn't. So, again, we're down the basement, and they described the same image of a very tall young man, and my brother was 6'2½", in dark clothing with the shiny on the left breast and the cap on. So we're going, uh-huh. But in their case, when they renovated the kitchen, it was like the old V-joint with the heavy molding on the floor.
1: Sure.
3: Well, they took the molding off, and behind the molding, they found an old photograph of my brother.
1: Oh, Lordy. In uniform.
3: Yeah.
1: Let me guess,
3: yep, in uniform.
1: Yeah.
3: You're right. And the other thing that was happening is they were sitting in the front room watching TV one night, and the rocking chair started to move all by its lonesome.
1: The rocking chair.
3: The rocking chair. And in the rocking chair, they saw the vague image of a woman in her 60s with dark hair and a pretty house dress on. And you should know, my mother was a very kind and gentle lady. And her family was her whole life. And she was sitting in the rocking chair with a cup of tea.
1: Oh, boy.
3: Now, I asked the young lady, I said, well, are you nervous? And she says, no. You know, it's kind of like having my mom around. It's just kind of like having a guest, and it's very comfortable.
1: Well, I suppose every time that house is sold now, you're going to get a call.
3: Actually, this happened about the last time was about 15 years ago.
1: The disturbing thing about that to me, and mm-hmm. it's the same thing that disturbed me in the first hour, mm-hmm. is we all want to know what happens when we pass.
3: Mm-hmm.
1: And somehow the prospect of being, of remaining in an area like that, in a house, as an almost non-existent being, is not exactly a pleasant prospect. If it's really the soul, the consciousness of the departed, I mean, I'm sure that's crossed your mind.
3: Well, I have two thoughts on that. Okay, number one, I think that for those on the other side, time is not linear as it is for us.
1: Yes.
3: And it could well be that they're in an eternal now.
1: Now, that's true. I hadn't thought about that. I really, really appreciate your call. Thank you. It's true. You've got to think about it a little bit. Certainly that caller could be correct. And it could be that something of the person's soul is left here on Earth, and something has moved on. That's a bit more of a comforting feeling when you think about it. First time caller line, you're on the air. Hi.
4: Yeah, this is Bill in Cincinnati.
1: Hi, Bill.
4: I live in what is, I guess you would call, a haunted house.
1: You do? Now?
4: Yes, I've lived here. I live here by myself. I don't have any problems with the ghost that's here. But it was related to me by the previous owner's son that he had an encounter continuously with this spirit of a young boy. He claims that he slept in the attic there. They had fixed it up as a room for him.
1: Uh-huh.
4: And he would go to bed of a night. He had a little dog that slept at the foot of the bed. And he said this ghost of this young boy had the habit of climbing in bed with him. And I asked him, I said, didn't it scare you? He said, no, it didn't bother me. He said it felt cold, but he said the dog would leave the bed.
1: Well, the dog was smarter than he was.
4: Yes.
1: You know, if something cold crawled in my bed, I'd be out of there. I'd be out of there in 2 seconds. Dog's smarter than he is.
4: Yeah, he said as the years went by, it was as if this ghost matured with him and grew up, you know, from a young boy to a teenager as he did.
1: Oh, brother.
4: Yeah.
1: Somehow you don't think of spirits as aging.
4: Yeah.
1: In other words, they're usually fixed at some point, but maybe they do. I mean, what do we really know about the other side?
4: Yes. I had one little experience myself, since it's such a short one. This is one of them apparitions, you know, that, you know, have the red eyes. He didn't have red eyes, but...
1: I don't like red eyes.
4: It was a cold February morning. It was 3 a.m. in the morning, and it had just fresh fallen snow, no leaves on the tree. It was cold.
1: Yes.
4: And I just happened to look up. I was behind my mother's house, and I had some cats that I had to feed in a chicken house.
1: Yes.
4: And it was an old farm road that went back to the back of the farm. And I just happened to look up, and I saw this apparition flying through the air above the trees. It looked like a figure of a human being, but it was dark. It was intent, its face intent on going the way, you know, it was flying, and had these gigantic bat wings.
1: I didn't say anything at it,
4: and it didn't look down at me, and I let it go on over.
1: Good for you. Let it go on its way. The friendly skies or whatever.
4: Yeah.
1: All right. Thanks for the call.
4: Yeah, and you have a good day.
1: You take care. I've got a little story about a little boy here, too, that I want you to hear in a minute. This is Ghost to Ghost. Nothing but ghost stories all night long. I'm Art Bell. Stay right where you are.

the sight of a touch or the scent of a sand or the strength of an oak with roots deep in the ground. The wonder of flowers to be covered and then to burst up through tarmac to the sun again. Or to fly to the sun without burning a wing. To lie in a meadow and hear the grass sing.

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1: Good morning and welcome to Coast AM. Nothing but ghost stories all night long. In a long series, many, many years now of doing these programs, I can tell you this. If you will listen through the night, by the time the night is over, you will have no doubt that the soul, the spirit, the consciousness survives death. The question, I think, is in what manner? And the troubling stories for me, and I sympathize with that last caller very much, who was haunted, in effect, by his own family that remained in the house where they had lived. And I understand that the caller, in his mind, was able to rationalize that there may be not time on the other side, as there is here, and therefore they may be in two places at one time. But I think the worrisome thing that we have to acknowledge is the possibility that we should take the reports at face value. And so certainly the possibility that these entities are in fact all that is of these people left, the soul, the consciousness, is in fact here on earth, is in fact trapped in a physical place, and a rather small one at that. You have to imagine that as one of the strong possibilities. Listen to this. My best friend was around 12 years old, growing up in Denver, and had a fight with his parents. He stormed off to his room screaming, "I hate you!" and slammed the door. His mom didn't appreciate it and wanted him to apologize, but he said it again and again with his mom locked out of the room again and again, "I hate you, I hate you." She kept trying to talk to him, but he kept screaming, "I hate you," until he began to get hoarse. At some point, some entity began to appear in his room near him. He saw a red outline of the being, but otherwise it was invisible. He felt a chill as it came near him, sat down making an impression on the bed, an actual physical impression. At that point he freaked out, screamed Jesus, and started apologizing profusely to his mother. Began screaming, "I'm sorry," hoarsely. The thing shot up straight through the ceiling. It's not that he thought that his mom sent the thing to curse him back, but he definitely realized the chanting of "I hate you" invited whatever it was in. All right, strap in. Here we go again. First-time caller line, you're on the air. Where are you calling from, please?
2: Hi, this is Joanne from Christopher.
1: Well, hi, Joanne.
2: Hi.
1: What have you?
2: I'm so thrilled.
1: Glad to have you. What story do you have, Joanne?
2: Okay, well, first let me tell you that I am usually a skeptic about everything. I've had spooky things happen to me in my lifetime, but I've always been able to chalk it up to a logical explanation.
1: Sure. It's good to be a skeptic.
2: Exactly. So this happened to me back in 1988 when I was still living in Chicago. I was a single mother, and I had two children.
1: Right.
2: And I was living in this apartment, and at the time I was so poor I didn't even have living room furniture. I had a TV and a VCR and a chair, and I was able to put a few pictures on the wall and this oval clock. Okay, it was just a cheap plastic oval clock.
1: Right, I've been there.
2: Well, one day I came home from work early because I wanted to watch this movie that I knew I wouldn't be able to watch in front of my other my children.

0: anything. So I thought, okay, maybe it's just me, because, you know, when you have no furniture in a room, it's an echo.
1: Sure.
0: Okay, like a big sound.
1: That's right.
0: So I turn back to the TV, and I keep watching the movie, and then, like, maybe 3 minutes later, I heard this, like, schnook against the wall.
1: Schnook?
0: Like something coming up against the wall.
1: Gotcha.
0: Okay. So I'm like, this is weird. So I look around again, and I look to my left, and there's my oval clock on the floor.
1: Oh.
0: Now, I had been checking this clock for the last, say, 2 hours of the movie. Now, what you have to understand is my living room at the time was like 14 feet long, hardwood floors.
1: Right.
0: That clock was on the opposite side of the wall. Okay?
1: Mm-hmm.
0: So I can only imagine that it's what was going on behind me, okay? Now, it would make logical sense that maybe it fell off the wall and it rolled across 14 feet to the other side of the wall.
1: Wouldn't make sense to me.
0: Because it's an oval clock.
1: Oh, I see.
0: You see what I'm saying? So I look for every logical explanation.
1: Yeah, but you would have heard that six ways from Sunday.
0: I know, and it had a glass face.
1: Yeah, there's no way you would have missed that. I mean,
0: exactly.
1: Especially in a room like that with the echoing, no way.
0: Exactly. That's what freaked me out. So then I'm sitting there thinking, okay, there's my clock on the floor. The kids are not home yet, and I'm not even done watching my movie, and I'm like, what the heck is going on? And that's what made me think, what was going on behind my back that whole time that I was watching this movie? Because you get a picture of this thing, you know, like floating behind you.
1: Well, I'd say you're lucky it didn't land on you.
0: No kidding, but at least, you know, at least it would have been more real to me, because I'd have loved to see it float. But of all the incidents that's ever happened to me, that's the only one I could never explain.
1: Well, if you'd actually seen it, you might never have been the same. That's
0: well,
1: one way to think about it.
0: I'd have been thrilled, because I like things like this, you know.
1: Do you?
0: Yes, I do.
1: Okay.
0: I love listening to your show.
1: All right. Well, then you're going to love this. Thank you. Listen to this. It's an animal ghost story. We get some of these. This is from Diane in Wheeling, Illinois. Several times a year, I take my German Shepherd, Heidi, with me to visit my mother in northern Wisconsin. On one of those visits, my mother had just acquired a dog named Jigs. It was a lovable and extremely gentle dog. It was almost as large as Heidi, but had a very muscular build. He had very short white hair and sort of resembled a large boar. Jigs loved Heidi immediately, but she did not return his admiration. He tried to be friendly and always behaved like a gentleman. He was happy to just be allowed to sit next to her or follow her. Through the years and many visits, Heidi gradually became more friendly toward Jigs, and it was obvious that he was thrilled. One night, in late summer, not too long after a visit, I got into bed to go to sleep. Heidi was already in her place with her head on the pillow. I had just drifted into that twilight sleep when something awakened me. I sat up, I looked at the top of the wall, and I saw a huge white mist appear and saw it was in the shape of Jigs. He was coming through the wall, then floated down toward Heidi and me. Upon settling on the bed between us, he evaporated. Oh, yes. The next morning, my mom called to tell me that Jigs had died the night before at the exact time I saw him. He'd been attacked by a bear. He made it home just before he died. That's from Diane. Thanks, Diane. Wildcard Line, you're on the air. Hi.
2: Thank you, Mr. Bell, for taking my call.
1: Sure.
2: This is Dean in Grapevine, and we've talked before about clarity and things like that as far as the supernatural and the previous ghost stories.
1: Yes. Do you have one?
2: Actually, I do, sir. It happened in Anchorage, Alaska. A friend of mine was working on the Alaska Railroad, and we had kind of, as you say, talked him into letting me go on a little special trip that he only about once every 6 months. He got to do a little run down. It was probably about 70 miles southeast of Anchorage. And the reason why I wanted to go on this was because it was actually a little rail that goes inside a mountain. And they actually had a base inside this mountain, which really kind of intrigued me at the time. So I thought, well, you know, anybody that digs out the mountain, you know, it takes the time to dig out a mountain. It's got to be something worth looking at.
1: You bet.
2: So finally, after much, finagling, because it was kind of a military base, he finally let me go one weekend when everybody was kind of like in transition between different

0: because you had to literally live in this mountain when you got shipped in here. So it was kind of weird. It was like once you got into the, you know, through the about 20-minute railroad trip, it was, you're pretty much locked in.
1: Wow.
0: So once we got in there, sir, to make a long story short, I'm kind of like one of the very inquisitive types. And he had said basically, look, you know, here's a uniform. Don't talk to anybody. Just follow me. You know, we're going to – in fact, it was kind of interesting. There was only three buildings inside of it, including one way off to the side. And it was like a little lake inside that actually it was a very strange, surreal scene, but it was a 10,000-foot mountain.
1: Boy, that is weird.
0: It was, and it was something I'd never heard of. And when you looked at it from the inside, the most amazing thing was the winds never stopped. It was like a constant swirl. In fact, no matter where you went, it was literally like you were being rode along by the wind because it was like a vortex.
1: Inside a mountain?
0: Inside a mountain. And well, the train trip alone was amazing. Just going through, it was like a 20-minute trip to go actually inside of it. And then once you got out, you got off the train. There was a military hospital, what looked like kind of an air-based building, kind of like one of those old military buildings.
1: Sure.
0: And the explanation was that they had built some of these things during, you know, after the war and things like that. Well, one late night, cause, I mean, ironically, the only other building was a little bar in between there. You know, I guess alcohol finds its way in any place. So one late night after my friend had completed his shift and all of that, and everybody's kind of quiet, and I was kind of, you know, taking little notes and like that, but I wasn't allowed to bring cameras or nothing like that, because trust me, I would have, I could have. And he went to bed, and I'm just kind of, you know, listening to the wind howl, which never stopped howling. I finally went downstairs. Was kind of, blown across the parking lot. I kind of got it to the point where I could actually take my jacket and kind of parasail across the parking lot. So I finally got across the parking lot, and we're talking about maybe 1 o'clock in the morning. It's pretty dark. It's about this time about 4 years ago, so it's about 45 degrees, and the wind's still going around. And I'm just kind of looking around, and at that point I catch a flickering light over in the corner, and I go over there, and it was by the little river, actually it was like a little lake. And I'd asked my friend if we could fish over there, and he goes, no, you don't really want to fish in that water. It's kind of a strange water. So as I'm walking around the side of the building, I see somebody there fishing in the water. Huh. I'm thinking, okay, this is strange. 1 o'clock in the morning, maybe he's bored. And I would be, too, if I was trapped inside a mountain. So I went over there, and it was a guy in a train outfit, but it was more of a worker outfit. And it was a gentleman of Eskimo persuasion, and he was just fishing very quietly. He had a little lantern, whole shot, and he seemed to be like humming or chanting or something like that, but it was very low-key. So I walked up very quietly to, you know, quietly to him, and I think he noticed when he finally looked around at me and didn't really acknowledge me, but went back to his fishing. So I kind of walked up a little nearer, and finally I was about 3 feet away from him. I went, sir, you know, I'm sorry to bother you, but are you catching anything in here? And he looks around at me, and he looks past me, almost through me. He looks up, and I'm like going, okay, why is he looking behind me? And I turn around, and I'm, like, looking up, and I'm looking at the inside of the mountain, and it's kind of neat the way the lights kind of shimmer off the inside of the snow and all like that.
1: Right.
0: But as I'm looking up, I catch this little, like, almost like a little kind of a red light, but I'm not quite sure what I'm seeing. And all of a sudden, it was the strangest noise you ever heard. It was like almost a compression sound. But what it was an actual vehicle. It was not to say your black triangle kind of thing.
1: Yeah.
0: It was a black triangle vehicle, and sir, the most amazing thing was it goes from a ghost story to a UFO story, because when I turned around, he's gone. I'm like, wait a minute.
1: All of this inside a mountain.
0: Exactly. So as I'm looking up, and I'm thinking, what am I looking at here? And the most amazing thing was it wasn't shifting anything on the side of the mountain as far as the snow.
1: Yeah.
0: It wasn't. There was nothing as far as a rumble. There was nothing. It was just almost a compression, and I almost felt like myself getting lifted up. And I look back, and there's no rod, there's no reel, there's no nothing. And I'm thinking, okay, maybe he's just trying to, you know, show me something. So literally, as the vehicle kind of goes down, it just kind of like literally just twirls around and then shoots back up and it's gone. And I was thinking, you know, I wish it had landed, but seriously, I'm thinking to myself, I must thank this gentleman for, you know, shedding a little clarity in my life.
1: Oh, that's really weird. Thank you very much. That's one weird one. Inside of a mountain where the winds always howl. Huh. You don't want to catch fish in this water, huh? You see the kinds of things that have happened to people? Beyond reason, strange. East of the Rockies, you're on the air. Hello.
2: How you doing today?
1: I'm okay, sir.
2: Okay. About 1989.
1: Where are you, by the way?
2: Oh, I'm in Wabash, Indiana, listening to you on WLS out of Chicago.
1: All right, the big one.
2: Okay. About 1989, my then-wife and I received a phone call saying that they had found her grandmother dead in her garage, and this was in East Tennessee. We lived in Middle Tennessee at the time.
1: Right.
2: And so we drove up there, to attend her funeral. Now, her grandmother and her grandfather had divorced about 3 weeks before this, and these people were in their upper 70s and had been married for, goodness, over 50 years. And it was strange to us that they got a divorce. And when we got up there, we found out that they had found her in the garage, that she had turned her car on, and she had killed herself by the fumes.
1: Right.
2: And, you know, that's strange anyway. But what had happened was the doors were locked. The garage door was locked, and the door that led into the house was also locked. And this woman had a little over $75,000 in a savings. And my ex-wife, her the only child that they had was my ex-wife's father. And he had been in and out of trouble with the law, and he never did get a job. He lived with them up into his 40s. And recently had moved out because of a fight when they had broke up. The grandmother decided she wasn't going to keep her son no more, and she told him he had to get out and get a job. So me and my ex-wife was kind of thinking something was up, because he got all the money. And my ex-wife's grandfather had moved to Arizona, and so he didn't get any of it. And all of a sudden, this guy is spending all this money. He's going out and buying these crazy things, and this is within just a few days of the funeral. And he also had her body burnt, which she wanted to be buried in Michigan, where she was born. And we were all upset over this, and we tried to stop it, but we couldn't because he had all the rights to do this. And I'll tell you what happened. We stayed for 2 weeks up there, and when we come back home, back to Middle Tennessee, all kinds of strange, weird things started happening in the home we were living in at the time. First, our children were telling us that something was coming in and out of our bedroom, and we, you know, they were small, and we didn't think anything of it. And then my wife told me, I worked the third, and she told me that all through the night she'd be sitting on the couch and she'd see these little shadows out of the corner of her eye.
1: Oh, yes.
2: And, you know, I've done that 1,000 times, and I always just pass that off as just a glance of something, and you're not sure what it was, and, you know, you jump to conclusions on it.
1: So
2: I never listened to her.
1: Yes.
2: But it got more and more and more and more. And finally, one day, I'm laying in bed. This is in the daytime. I worked third shift, so I had my windows all aluminum foiled, so it was good and dark in there. And I had a fan going, so I wouldn't hear the outside noise.
1: Yep.
2: I've been in bed probably about, I guess, maybe 10 minutes, and I wasn't asleep yet. And my bed started trembling, like what it would tremble as if a large truck had drove by.
1: Yes.
2: I sat up in my bed. I'm thinking, this is weird. And it keeps on trembling. So I get up out of my bed. I go to the door. As soon as I open the door and light comes in the room, the bed stops. And I'm thinking, okay, you know, this something caused it. It's nothing. It's not a big deal.
1: Mm-hmm.
2: So I go back to bed, turn the light out. I'm laying there 15, maybe 16 minutes, just about getting to the point of being tired. It's pitch dark in here. All of a sudden, I get really cold. And I feel somebody, literally, and this is, I mean, literally feel somebody move the hair away from my ear.
1: Oh, man.
2: And I'm being honest, and set on the bed.
1: Yes.
2: You know, when somebody sits on the bed, you can feel it.
1: Oh, yes.
2: And they whisper, John. And I'm like, you know, I said, Angie, and that was my wife's name. And she didn't say nothing. I raised up fast, you know, and I was freaking out. And it was so cold in there, and I could hear scattering noises, like, you know, like if somebody was running about in my room.
1: Yes, yes.
2: I scream. And it wasn't like a girl scream. I yelled, Angie! And I guess a minute or two after I had yelled that 2 or 3 times, she come rushing in and opened the door, and she's like, what's the matter with you? And I said, somebody just whispered John in my ear, and that was her dad's name. Okay. That was the biggest thing that happened to me. And then after that night, I also started seeing the little shadows on my days off when I'd be up late at night from working third and I couldn't sleep at night. I'd constantly see them. Weird things were happening. The microwave oven in the kitchen would come on and start running for no reason. And, you know, my father would say, oh, well, it's just microwave. Who knows? Electrical problems could cause that or whatever. Nobody wanted to listen to us. And it would get cold, and I started seeing the shadows. The kids kept complaining of it. Angie had said that the bed would tremble on her. I felt it several times. This all went on for almost a year without stopping, to the point where we had a friend over who was staying with us at the time. She went back to where she was living because she said she couldn't sleep there. Because she said she'd have too many bad dreams and weird things happen to her at night that she couldn't explain, like, you know, like somebody was watching her.
1: We're coming up on a break here.
2: Okay, I'm going to finish it then. Well, what happened was we ended up finding out that there was a possibility that John might have done something. The police had been investigating him, and we didn't know it. They didn't tell us. It was secret. And what happened was he got killed in an accident. He drove into the fog, and he ended up running into a truck head-on and died. The day that we got a call saying that he had died that morning, everything stopped.
1: And, I've got you.
2: And I believe that she was telling me that John killed her.
1: I've got you. Thanks for the call, sir.
2: Hey, you're welcome.
1: Bye. Ooh.

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1: It is indeed. Actually, it's Ghost to Ghost AM with Art Bell this night. And all we're doing is telling ghost stories, and the only rule is no goodbyes. I'm not good at them anyway and don't like them. So it's Ghost to Ghost all night long. We'll get right back to it. The following comes from Keith in California. Art, when my wife and I were first married, about 30 years ago, I was a stockbroker and she was, well, a housewife. We purchased a new home in a housing tract that was built upon an old horse ranch in the northwest side of the San Fernando Valley in Southern California. Well, I always thought there was something not quite right about the house in the area, but didn't give it a lot of thought. You know, and always here or there for no reason. Well, one night around 10 o'clock, my wife and I went to bed. She was wearing a purple flannel outfit, nothing unusual. Just another night in the valley. We'd been there for about 20 minutes. I'd not yet quite fallen asleep, just, you know, sort of in and out of the twilight zone, thinking about that day's events. I looked over at the bathroom, 10 feet away. The door was open, and the nightlight was on. There, at the bathroom door, my wife was standing. I was a bit surprised and asked her, "What are you doing up?" She said, "Huh?" And it was evident by her response that she was in the bed next to me. As soon as she said, "Huh?" the image standing at the door vanished. Thanks, Keith. West of the Rockies, you're on the air.
2: Hello, Art.
1: Hello.
2: This is Everett from Oregon with me on 1190 KX.
1: Yes, the powerhouse in Portland.
2: Yeah. I got to set the story up. I'm a little nervous. It's the first time I ever talked to anybody on the radio.
1: All right. Well, just take a good deep breath and tell us like it is.
2: Okay.
1: Or was.
2: Okay. Me and my sisters and my parents all lived in this house in Milwaukee, Oregon. And my oldest sister, Karen, lived up, well, she slept up in the attic. And she kept on hearing, like, at nighttime, she'd hear scratching and, like, growling noises.
1: Growling?
2: Growling noises.
1: Scratching, maybe mice, maybe rats. Growling, not good.
2: Yeah, so she kept on complaining about it to my parents, so they moved her downstairs with us. Mm-hmm. And then one night, I woke up, and I was scared to go to the bathroom by myself because I was only, like, 5 or 6 years old. And so I woke up my middle sister. She's, like, you know, in age group, middle, okay, asked her if she'd help me go to the bathroom, you know, walk me to the bathroom. So we walked down the hall. And
1: you had to get your sister was how old?
2: She was, I don't even know. I was 5 or 6, so she must have been, what, 8 or 9.
1: And you had to get your sister to help you to the bathroom?
2: Well, yeah, because I was scared. I was always scared of the dark when I was younger.
1: All right.
2: Okay, so we're walking down the hall to the bathroom, and we look out into the living room, because there's a doorway, and the couch goes sliding across the living room.
1: What?
2: The couch goes sliding across the living room.
1: While you're watching it?
2: Yes, and this huge hand, like, looks like King Kong's hand, comes out from behind it.
1: Oh, man.
2: And it starts, like, moving towards us, so we run back to the room, you know? And I jump in my bed, and I throw the covers over my head, and I sit there for I don't know even how long. And
1: are you sure now that this was not your bladder preparing to explode?
2: It's possible. I don't know.
1: I mean,
2: my sister saw it too, so I don't know.
1: Doesn't sound like it. All right, so you ran back to the bedroom.
2: Yeah.
1: That's what I would have done, yes.
2: And I pull up, after I don't even know how long, I pull the covers up, and I see this thing, and there's no way with the size that it was it could have passed through the doorway, but it was hovering over us, you know? And then it just seemed to go away, and I must have waited for like 2 or 3 hours. And then I was like, I have got to go to the bathroom, you know? And so I got my sister to help me go back, you know, to walk me again. And we got to the bathroom this time.
3: Yes.
2: And
3: I don't mean to laugh. I'm sorry.
2: That's okay. I know. But, okay, so then when we were walking back, the door handle to the going up to the attic
3: yes.
2: was rattling.
3: Uh-oh.
2: And the door was, you know,
1: God.
2: There's a whole bunch of stuff with this house, but that was the big one.
3: Oh, that's a big one, all right. So it was basically, it was a hand after you.
2: Yeah, it was gigantic. Like it looked like King Kong's hand. It filled up the whole living room. And the next morning, the couch was moved out a little bit, but it wasn't like thrown across the living room like it was.
3: Yeah. Oh, sir, I'm laughing because that one scares me.
2: I'm serious. That's what I saw. I was only 5 or 6, so I don't know, but.
3: 5 or 6 is old enough never to forget that.
2: Yeah, I always remember that.
3: All right, thanks.
2: All right, thank you.
3: Take care. Oh, I don't know if I like that one at all. A giant hand moving this couch, sliding it fast across the floor, and then chasing you into the bedroom. And your already swollen bladder, you fling yourself into bed as you know you would, right? I would. And there is the hand above the bed. International Line, you're on the air. Hello.
4: Hi, Art. It's Elizabeth in Oshawa.
3: Oshawa.
4: Yes, Ontario.
3: Ontario.
4: Just east of Toronto.
3: Very welcome.
4: Listen, you know that computer of yours, when it went belly up, it actually hissed. Huh. I could hear it.
3: Well, you know what? Actually, I tell you, my computer has screwed up before, and half the time it's been cockpit error. It's been me. This time, no way. In the mode that it was in, it could have only done one thing. I had one command into it, and that was to do a stinger, that revolting little sound that we're forced to play.
4: Yeah.
3: And it could not have done what it did, but it did it. These kinds of things happen during these shows, and I'm getting used to it. Anyway.
4: That's what makes it fun.
3: Anyway, you go right ahead.
4: Well, oh, and listen, just quickly, while you were telling that dog story,
3: yes,
4: as the ghost was disappearing, you know, dissipating,
3: yes,
4: I have a dingo, and he came in from the other room, smiled up at me, put his tongue on the phone, right on
3: put
4: the mouthpiece.
3: Put his tongue on the mouthpiece of the phone?
4: Yeah, while you were talking about that dog, and he was smiley, you know, he has a smile, and then he just settled right down, and he's sleeping.
3: And dingo, that's from Australia, isn't it?
4: Yeah, he's a cattle dog. He's partly German Shepherd, and he's just gorgeous. His radar ears.
3: Well, maybe he just appreciated that story.
4: Well, I don't know. He's kind of psychic. He comes when I think about him.
3: So he gave us a little tongue, that's all.
4: Yeah, he was just kissing the phone.
3: I hear you.
4: Well, listen, I got a funny story for you. You were talking about people, artists being night people and so on. Well, I'm one of those, and I'm also an actual clairvoyant medium. And for many years, I couldn't just figure out what to do with all this. So I took myself to a little spiritualist church in Toronto that was had been there for many years. And I was pretty skeptical about the whole deal, but I needed to find out what this was going on with me.
3: Yeah.
4: So during the service, the guest medium, it was a very nice elderly lady. She didn't know me from Adam, but she came over to me and put her hand on my shoulder, and she said, "My dear, I have a message from an aunt, a vibration aunt." And she said, "Her name is Bert," and she kind of thought that was odd for a lady. And then she said, "Oh, it's Bertha. Did you have an aunt you called Bert?" And I said, "That's right." Well, she said, "She says to tell you, my dear, that the tears you've shed for so long will soon be over." And that was the end of the message. And I kind of had an idea what she was talking about, but I wasn't sure. And so on my way home, I was in the subway and waiting on the platform, and I was just wandering around. Suddenly, something made me turn around. And hanging in the air was, it was like light, more than life-size, and it was my aunt's ex-husband who was deceased.
3: In the middle of the air.
4: Yeah, like clairvoyant. It was just like a big TV screen, you know, superimposed.
3: Yes.
4: And I see things like that quite often, but it always startles me. And there he is, in the air just from his arms up, and he had them folded, and he was smoking this big cigar, and which was usual for him. But I couldn't figure out, well, what the heck am I seeing Uncle Jack for, you know? And so I puzzled all the way home, and that thought just stayed with me. I could actually still see it in my mind.
3: Sure.
4: Anyway, a few weeks later, I was at work. The phone rang, and it was my mother to tell me that my aunt that lived with her, her sister, had been a nurse for many, many years, and she had fallen, and we thought she had broken her hip, but she wouldn't let her call an ambulance. So I had to rush up to the house and get the ambulance and go through all that and get in the hospital. Well, she survived that, but she died of pneumonia. So a few weeks after that was all over, I was in my apartment, and I was standing at the kitchen sink, and all of a sudden, you know how you get that little feeling on the back of your neck that you should turn around, there's somebody looking at you?
3: Of course, it's an unmistakable feeling. We
4: yeah,
3: all have it,
4: yeah, it's just like somebody taps you on the neck mentally.
3: And?
4: And I turned around, and the same thing, my uncle and my aunt were together, and they were just hanging in the air, smiling. The funny part is my aunt had on her old nursing cap and her blue nursing cape that she hadn't worn that for years.
3: Well,
4: but
3: there
4: it was
3: you
4: the
3: are.
4: Time they wore when they were young nurses, you know, in the 40s, 30s.
3: So they were there to show you they were together and happy.
4: They were together, and they had come to say goodbye. But the funny part is they hadn't been friends for years. They'd been divorced for years.
3: Well, who knows what it's going to be like in the afterlife. Thank you very much for that call. A lot of times, you know, you've got to wonder, particularly if you've been married a few times. You know, we talk about soulmates, and we talk about who's going to be over there on the other side and all of that. Well, if you've been married several times, what if it's your ex waiting for you? What if your ex is? Give that a little thought. I mean, everybody always, the current relationship, right, is the one that you certainly imagine would be waiting for you on the other side, should you die at this time. But it may not be that way. It may be your hellish shrew of an ex is over there waiting for you. But then that couldn't be heaven, could it? First time caller line, you're on the air. Hello.
5: Good morning, Art. How are you?
3: I'm all right. Where are you?
5: My name is Michael Komen. I'm president of the Ghost Hunter Society based here in Schaumburg, Illinois.
3: Well, welcome.
5: Thank you.
3: What, you guys actually hunt ghosts?
5: Yes, we do.
3: Okay, then you have a good way. Then, if you were to select the best of your stories, what would it be?
5: Well, actually, I'll tell you a story. Just before I formed the Ghost Hunter Society, it was one of my first hands-on ghost hunting experiences. Now, my family's been riddled with ghost stories, and I've experienced some weird things in my time. But this particular story took place in the northwest suburbs at a at the time it was a restaurant. Unfortunately, I can't divulge where that is.
3: That's fine.
5: But I happen to know the night manager there. And he invited us over. We didn't know why. He knew my interests in the paranormal. So he invited myself and a friend, and we stayed after closing hours. And he proceeded to tell me that strange things were going on in this restaurant. For instance, some of the wait staff were feeling pushes and pinches, turning around, and no one was there.
3: Pinches.
5: Temperature would fluctuate. Computers, oddly enough, just like yours, would go a little haywire. The chandelier in the grand ballroom would start swinging back and forth on its own. And one of the oddest things that occurred at this establishment was an elevator. Now, it just seems like a normal elevator, but this elevator would travel between floors, up and down, only at night. I had a hard time believing. So, I had him take us on a small tour of the basement area, you know, places that normal customers didn't have access to. And we walked around, and he showed us the elevator shaft. Now, mind you, there were only four of us in this restaurant, himself, his assistant manager, myself, and my friend Scott.
3: Right.
5: We are all downstairs in the basement. He shows us the small wine cellar, which is right next to the elevator shaft service area.
3: Yes.
5: He opens up the service area shaft, and we all step inside, and he goes, "Look how small this is." As soon as he says that, the elevator starts coming down on top of us. Now, no one
3: else. Oh, man, that's like it's been my horror. That's one of those things, along with falling in a crack in the earth, that I've always had this, to imagine an elevator coming down on top of you is like the biggest horror, next to falling in a crack in the ground, I could even think of, to get crushed, to get mushed by an elevator coming down when you could... Listen, now, you want to hold it right there, and we'll let you finish up the story after
2: the
3: break. Stay right where you are. I already don't like this one.

0: All right, well, I already hate this story, but here we go back to it. Elevator coming down.
1: Well, the elevator coming down wasn't as fast as you'd think.
0: Well, that would make it worse. I mean, even slow. Even
1: slow impending doom.
0: Oh, yeah, slow impending doom is right, yes.
1: So, needless to say, we experienced the same feelings that you described and headed out of that elevator shaft. Regrouped back up in the central area. Well, where he proceeded to tell us, the night manager proceeded to tell us that more experiences had occurred up in the upstairs level from the wait staff of the pinching and the pushing. So I decided to go up there on my own, and everyone else stayed down below, ready to follow me up there.
0: I thought only girls in low-cut gowns did that kind of stuff. But all right.
1: At this point, I think that they didn't want to experience anything else that evening, but
0: right.
1: I had just gotten warmed up, so I wanted to go upstairs and check out the upstairs level. Well, as I was going up the stairs, the night manager had also told me that an apparition was seen on that same stairway that I was ascending.
0: Great.
1: So as I ascended up this dark stairway up into the upper level, of course, all the lights were off, and I proceeded to walk around, and about 5 minutes, I felt a cold spot in the middle of the dining room.
0: Yes.
1: At that point, I had heard footsteps coming up the stairway, only to find that it was my friend Scott, who has now become my administrative officer for the organization, and he joined me in trying to find this cold spot. Now, keep in mind, this was a July evening. Temperature outside was relatively about maybe 82, 83 degrees.
0: Right.
1: And we're inside the building. And we felt this cold spot, about 20 degrees lower than the ambient temperature.
0: Oh, that's really cold.
1: Yeah, it was pretty frigid. So I immediately, unfortunately, I didn't know that this was going to be a ghost hunt, otherwise I would have brought my equipment along. The only thing I had with me was my friend's lighter. So I proceeded to go around the air conditioning fence to see if the air conditioning was on, see if the flame flickered at all, and it didn't. We quickly found the cold spot again, and it started to move. It moved along the entire length of the dining room.
0: You could actually follow it?
1: Yeah, it was actually...
0: And you could go in and out of it?
1: Exactly. It wasn't like a force pushing type of a feeling, but you would feel it, and then it would almost pass through you, and then you'd pick it up again.
0: I understand.
1: So we followed it back, and I was on one side of it. My friend Scott was on the other. And I had stopped against... It pushed me... Well, not pushed, but had backed us up to a wall. My back was facing the wall. My friend Scott was facing me.
0: Yes.
1: Then I see my friend Scott's eyes just light up and look behind me. And I'm thinking, well, what could possibly be behind me? There's a wall behind me. Turns out I had backed up against the elevator doors. And the elevator doors were now opening. And
0: oh, my God, you were about to walk backwards into the... Oh, my.
1: Well, the elevator was there.
0: It was there. But
1: previously, it was on a lower floor because it had descended down upon us.
0: Yeah.
1: So now this elevator we had proof that it had actually moved between floors at night by itself.
0: Yes.
1: And I rode the elevator down while my friend Scott did not. He went down the stairway.
0: You got on the damn thing?
1: Oh, yeah.
0: Well, it's no wonder you're in the business now, because none of us would do any of that junk.
1: Anyways, I followed it down and entered into the main floor area where everyone was away in the back room where no one was able to push the call. But my friend Scott had then met me downstairs. And we decided to call it an evening, and I would come back and do a full investigation later on. Well, as we were leaving, we noticed that the window on that second floor near that elevator had been frosted over.
0: Frosted over.
1: Frosted over.
0: So that's
1: all
0: where the
1: windows were fine. Now,
0: that's
1: on,
0: where the cold spot went.
1: July evening.
0: Yeah.
1: And now, consequently, in an epilogue, I tried following up to see if I can get back in there. The night manager that I knew had consequently quit. Claiming that lights
0: don't
1: turning on
0: them.
1: And off by themselves.
0: Don't blame them a bit, yep.
1: And I tried to see if I can get in there with the owners, and the owners had moved out of there.
0: Uh-huh.
1: And another business had moved in,
0: uh-huh.
1: And 2 months later they moved out.
0: Uh-huh.
1: And currently that property is on the market. I contacted the local realtor that was selling that property. And
0: you want to buy it?
1: It was actually haunted.
0: You want to buy it?
1: If I had the money, believe me, I would. There's not a whole lot of money in ghost hunting.
0: Maybe, well, I wonder if they're going to be required to notify the people who do buy it what's going on.
1: That I don't know.
0: There's laws about that.
1: I know that you should tell somebody, if there was a death that had occurred in a property, you should tell them that it had occurred, although I don't know the statute of limitations.
0: There are laws about ghosts as well in many states.
1: Oh, yeah.
0: All right, sir, I appreciate the call, and lots of luck to you ghost hunting. But I guess you've got the personality for it based on what I just heard. I never would have done any of that. Whale of the Dead. Has anybody ever heard of Whale of the Dead? Dear Art, it was a sunny afternoon in northern Marin County, California, the day that my grandmother died. My father took his afternoon walk on the Frank Lloyd Wright Civic Center Library to return the books he checked out the previous week. On his way home, he felt a slight breeze against his neck, and he heard a deep moan come from what it seemed out of nowhere. He just happened to glance down at his digital wristwatch at the exact moment of the moan, noticed the time was 2:40 p.m. He felt very uneasy because there wasn't anywhere near where he was walking, not even an animal. The path he walked home on was completely deserted. Within minutes, he arrived back home. As he entered the house just after 3 o'clock, my mother told him the sad news that she had received a phone call from the convalescent hospital where my grandmother had been living. She stated that a nurse phoned at exactly 2:50 p.m., saying my grandmother had just passed away 10 minutes previously. Weeks later, an Irish friend of my dad said that he heard of this type of thing. It's happened before. And the Irish had known this phenomena as the Whale of the Dead. By the way, Chris in Mesa says my grandmother was 100% Irish. Wildcard Line, you're on the air.
2: Yes, Art. My name is Sandhya, and I'm calling from Larkspur near San Francisco, California.
0: Welcome.
2: Thanks. In 1988, I experienced something that I've come to call in my mind the affair of the haunted convent. And I had been studying healing, various healing methods, with a group of friends. And our teacher decided that a smaller group of us were ready for a teacher training workshop in these methods of healing that she had developed.
0: Right.
2: One of the people in this smaller group was a nun, and she arranged for us to do this workshop in a retreat convent that belonged to her order of nuns. And we met there on the first day, and all of us, except for the woman, the nun, felt a very creepy feeling in the house. The air was thick. It almost felt like we were moving underwater rather than moving through normal air.
0: I know the feeling.
2: It was very, very strange. And so we had our workshop that first day feeling rather uneasy. And then that night, the teacher of the workshop, who lived nearby, went home, and the nun went back to her convent in San Francisco because she had a meeting there early the next morning.
0: Right.
2: None of us slept very well. I had dreams all night that faces were coming towards me begging for help, and had an almost sleepless night and then bad dreams when I did fall asleep. The next morning, we all got up and met for breakfast, and the teacher came back to the house, and the nun was going to be there later in the day. And the teacher walked into the house and said, "None of you slept very well, did you?" And we all agreed, and she had tuned into us during the night, and she had had very disturbing dreams as well. We compared notes. We had all had basically the same dreams of these faces coming towards us and begging to be set free.
0: Oh, brother.
2: Yeah. And we decided that we felt that whatever the spirits were in this place, that we couldn't really banish them. But we felt that they belonged to the land there. But we decided to do a kind of ceremony to ask permission whether we could stay and continue the workshop.
0: That really bothers me. And I'm hearing it again and again and again tonight, that the spirits, or whatever they are, appear to be attached to geographic locations, very narrow ones at that.
2: Mm-hmm.
0: But in your case, many faces begging for help.
2: Well, what I saw, it was faces of all the nuns who had stayed on that property over the years.
0: Well, you wouldn't think nuns would be trapped.
2: Well, I felt that you wouldn't think that. That's what was kind of surprising about it. But I felt that maybe that anybody who had stayed on that property, and there had been a number of different buildings there over the past 150 years.
0: I know, but nuns are supposed to go to heaven without passing go.
2: Well, that was what was surprising to us. And the other thing that we thought was odd was that the nun who had invited us there, who was quite gifted psychically, actually, didn't feel any of this, though she appeared uneasy to us, but she wasn't able to name it the way that we were. So we did this ceremony, and immediately to us, the atmosphere appeared to change. It was kind of like on hold, like we had permission to stay there. And shortly after we finished the ceremony, the nun who had invited us there came back from San Francisco.
0: Yes.
2: And the minute she stepped in the door, she looked around and said, "Oh, my God, it feels so different here now." And so we proceeded with the workshop over the next several days. And though we felt much more comfortable there, strange things continued to happen. Especially somehow with me, like I was some kind of conduit for energy or something, because every time I would go to turn on a lamp or a light switch for an overhead light, the bulb would pop. The glass wouldn't break, but the filament would pop and the bulb would be useless.
0: Yep.
2: And eventually I went through every single extra light bulb in the house, almost 50 light bulbs, and finally we decided that I was no longer allowed to operate any of the light switches, and other people had to do it for me. And for some time after that, even in other houses that I would stay, I would have similar experience with light switches, or like an earlier caller tonight, various appliances would turn themselves on and off, especially televisions and clothes dryers in the middle of the night. And then after a few weeks, it sort of dissipated.
0: Boy, I've got a lot of electronics around here. I wouldn't let you anywhere near my house.
2: Well, I haven't really had experiences since then, and I didn't feel any disturbing feeling with those continued experiences.
0: Yeah, I know, and anybody who can kill 50 light bulbs...
2: Well, it was very odd, but the rest of the workshop proceeded very well. And then later, I asked independently two different psychics and a rather gifted medium that I know, and they all got similar impressions, almost kind of stereotypical that you might hear. They all felt that retreat center had been built on either an Indian burial or ceremonial ground. And I later did some research and found that in that particular part of San Francisco Bay, because this house was right on part of the bay,
0: yes,
2: that in that area there were indeed a number of different ceremonial and burial grounds, though I couldn't find information about that particular piece of land.
0: Still, anything that would keep nuns' spirits locked in a physical location, that's something to think about.
2: Well, it felt like very, very powerful energy to all of us.
0: I'm with you.
2: Yeah.
0: All right. Thank you very, very much.
2: Thank you.
0: And take care. That's not good. I mean, nuns, as I said, they're supposed to proceed without passing go. And if they don't, then, you know, what's in store for us, right? Who have lived the lesser life. East of the Rockies, you're on the air. Hello.
3: Hi.
0: Hi.
3: Hey, Art. I want to say I love the show.
0: Thank you. I can barely hear you.
3: How's it?
0: A little better.
3: Okay.
0: Where are you?
3: I'm in Pearl, Mississippi. My name's Stephen.
0: Okay, Stephen.
3: About the end of last summer, some friends of mine and I were spending the night at our church. I guess being in the Bible Belt, you know, church is a central part of our social life, you know.
0: Sure.
3: And it was about the middle of the night. And the youngest of us, who was probably about 10 at the time, decided he wanted to get a Coke. And all the lights in the church except for the classroom that we were in were turned off. And so I, being the oldest, was volunteered into going to get the Cokes.
0: Of course.
3: And so I go to open the door, and I get the creepy feeling, you know, like the last caller was talking about, that you know, something's not right. And so I grab the nearest thing that I can find, and it's a wooden cross, and I walked to another classroom to get the Coke, and I stopped dead in my tracks because I hit a cold spot. And I've been having experiences like this since I was about 9 years old. So I
0: cold spot in a church.
3: Pardon?
0: In a church. Okay.
3: Of all places. And so I called two of the others to come, you know, check this out, see if they felt what I felt, and they felt it. And so I grabbed a golf club because one of my friends had brought his golf clubs. I haven't the slightest idea why, but I grabbed one of those. Not that I could do anything with it if a ghost came at me, you know.
0: Has it later occurred to you that a golf club versus a spirit?
3: My point exactly. I have the slightest idea why I did it.
0: It's like bringing a knife to a gunfight, but
3: really?
0: All right, go ahead.
3: And so we proceeded to go down the hallway, and the youngest one, he stopped, and then the next one stopped, and I looked at them, and I couldn't figure out what it was, and they had just turned pale as sheets, and I turned to see what they were looking at, and there was a woman in the hallway. And there were a half dozen of us, and we were all, you know.
0: Was she fully manifested, in other words, fully in the physical, or...
3: No, she was definitely there. We could see her. We couldn't see through her. And she was, you know, shining.
0: Shining.
3: And, yes. And so we had, you know.
0: You didn't yell for and take a swing, did you?
3: No.
0: Okay.
3: I don't think so. No, we all turned heel and ran for our freaking lives, you know.
0: That's more like it.
3: one of the only smart colors here, I guess.
0: Well... You know, I understand the guy was in the business. He would go investigate, obviously. He
3: That's
0: was
3: very, true.
0: Very curious. But for everybody else, I'd turn tail,
3: right.
0: I'm with you, and I'd run, and that's what you did.
3: Right, and so I get back into the classroom, and we're trying to tell the other guys, and they're all skeptical about it. And they're like, yeah, right. And my younger brother, who happens to be asleep across the room from me right now, I'm trying to keep quiet, he looks out the door and just points. His eyes wide as saucers, and we all look, and there's a huge, I mean, unhumanly huge arm.
0: Arm.
3: An arm.
0: Oh, God, this is like the hand.
3: Like, it's not floating in midair, but like reaching around the door.
0: Oh.
3: So we all back up against the opposite wall.
0: At least.
3: And I turn away, and there's a window, and you can't really see through it because it's not... flat glass, you know, it's kind of a weird kind of glass that you can't see through.
0: Right.
3: And there was a pattern of light moving around on it, and at this point, we were all completely freaked out, and so we ran for the nearest, you know, way to get out of the building, which was a clear door, and we saw a face with the dreaded glowing eyes.
0: Oh, the glowing eyes.
3: I'm sure that, yeah, and... At that point, I realized they might not be able to kill you physically, but they sure as anything give you a heart attack, because I just about dropped dead.
0: Oh, I do understand. I think that you know, it's entirely possible to scare a human being to death.
3: Oh, yeah.
0: I mean, without question, to stop somebody's heart, and that situation sounds like a heart stopper to me.
3: Right. And so
0: what, how'd you get out of there?
3: Well, we all got in, we all... sat down, not sat down, but huddled together in one of the classrooms, and some of us started praying, some of us started just, you know, doing whatever we could to get our minds off of it, and nothing else happened that night, but it's been a recurring thing ever since.
0: Well, this is beginning to bother me. I mean, you just told me a story about a church, a pretty terrible story, and the caller before was telling me about nuns being trapped in this place, begging to be released. What do these things tell us about the afterlife? Maybe nothing we want to hear.
3: That's very true.
0: Oh, brother.
3: I don't think that these were dead people, though. I think it was, you know, angelic and demonic beings, whether going against each other or, you know, the angelic beings trying to protect us. I haven't the foggiest idea.
0: Maybe some kind of war going on in there.
3: Very possibly. That's the prevailing theory among the few of us. I'm the only person who's even ever actually told anybody about it.
0: I presume it is something that you will never forget for the rest of your life.
3: I don't think so.
0: I don't either. And by the way, your portable phone's battery is about to give out.
3: It is.
0: It's a good thing you got your whole story in. All right, my friend. Thank you very much for the call.
3: You too.
0: You take care. That was a little much. A giant arm following you about. Glowing eyes. a face, and all of that in a church. And that followed the story about the nuns, spirits, trapped, all of them. I'm Art Bell, and this is Coast to Coast AM, or more likely, Ghost to Ghost AM. Ghost stories all night long, that's what we're doing. So if you have a really good one up in the class you've been hearing tonight, we're all ears.

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1: That'd be us. The night shift. Good morning. Great to be with you. We'll do more of this haunting stuff in a moment. This is Coast to Coast AM. By the way, on Friday, this coming Friday, this By Then Radio Ghost is going to be out haunting the circuit court for Davidson County in Nashville, Tennessee, beginning about 9 o'clock in the morning, looking for justice. And the haunting will continue until we get it. Just a thought. Here's something from Alaska. It was the middle of the winter, 1971 in Alaska, Palmer, Alaska. The snow was already on the ground for a long time. I know about that. And with the temperature, had turned crunchy. You all know what that's like, right? With the cold, the occasional wind polishing the top layers of snow. On this night, the moon was full. Visibility was good due to clear skies. One of my household chores was to take out the trash. My little note, I still do that, by the way. Tonight was the night to do it. Our family lived in an apartment complex nestled in the woods. Then the city wasn't as big as today, so it was still rustic. You, Art, lived in Alaska, probably know what I mean. Yes, I do. The garage facilities, or shed, if you will, which it really should have been called, was on the opposite end of our complex, and so I set out to haul the trash. Once I got to the other side of the building, it was quiet, visibility pretty good, moonlighted the night pretty well. After having dumped the trash, I was standing there, just taking in the evening stars, pretty to look at on a winter's evening in Alaska. Then I heard crunch, crunch, crunch. The sound, obviously, of somebody or something walking in the snow. As I trained my senses and eyes to the source, it seemed the sound was moving toward me. Crunch, crunch, crunch. It was indeed moving closer and closer. Was it a dog, a person, a moose? My eyes were straining, trying to see it. Closer, yet the sounds came. Before I knew it, the sound was on top of me. My eyes looked out toward the source of the sound. Crunch, crunch, crunch. And I knew something was near. I looked at the ground and saw something walking towards me. Art, there was nothing, nothing in front of me. I looked down again, expecting to see at least footprints, and I did. But they weren't footprints. The prints were hoof prints. And whatever was making them was almost in front of me, literally in front of me, but nothing was physically there. Whatever was walking toward me was on two legs. It stopped right in front of me, my mind racing as my heart pumped and the adrenaline pumped. I stood there in shock. My jaw must have been hanging open. And I was wide-eyed. I reached out my arm and waved it in front of me and was waving at thin air. I did what any kid would do. I turned around and ran like hell, ran as fast as I could back home. I don't know what it was, but that's what happened to me. There's an Alaskan story for you. First time caller line, you're on the air. Good morning.
2: Hello, Art. This is Sean in Groseal, Michigan.
1: Hi, Sean.
2: My story goes back to 1965 or 6 when I was a 5-year-old kid in Chicago down on the south side in Hyde Park.
1: Yes.
2: We moved into a house that was an old wood frame house, and they're very rare in Chicago because of in the Chicago fire, almost all of them burned down back in the 1800s.
1: Mm-hmm.
2: So So as we moved into this house, as a kid and with my parents, we'd explore, and up in the attic there was some charring where there had been a fire in the attic, and there was an old maybe maid's quarters up there in this area, which was interesting. But as my parents explored around the attic, they found boxes of old glass negatives. Are you familiar with those?
1: I am, yes, I remember them.
2: And the funny thing that I didn't find out till later was they only showed we kids some of these negatives because some of them were actually very pornographic. But we only knew that there were these old pictures of old days back in Chicago up there. Well, as time went by, the attic was accessible through one of those drop-down stairways.
1: Continuously,
2: we'd hear little sounds and the lights would be on up there. Well, we went through a project for about a half a year restoring the banister going upstairs. It was an old mahogany banister, so the whole family would be there. That was our entertainment for a long time. And we kept hearing sounds and thumps and footsteps and a sound almost like a bag of potatoes rolling out upstairs. And my dad finally one night grabbed a meat cleaver because he was sure this time it was so loud that there was somebody up there. So he grabbed a meat cleaver from the kitchen. And our most loyal, brave dog in the world,

0: them out, and it all went away.
1: It was in the pictures.
0: Oh, it was in the pictures. Yeah, we're almost positive that what happened was this fire that had happened up there probably took this maid's life, and they were her pictures, and no one knew about it, but she was, I'm sure, worried about being found out through time.
1: I understand.
0: When they finally went away, that was the end of it. She was able to go off into peace.
1: Whew. Well, the implication of that is that if there is something that strong in life that we're afraid of being found out, we can't be released in death. And, you know, I've heard this again and again and again and again, and I would like to think, like an earlier caller, that the other side has no time and you're in two places at once, but it sure, you've got to imagine the other possibility, and that is that you really are trapped like that nurse.
0: Absolutely. As a five-year-old, it was so real, and you're not really tuned into supernatural or fear in the same way, and it was just it was such a real part of growing up. It was amazing.
1: A real part of growing up. Thank you very much.
0: Thank you.
1: And take care. Imagine if you knew there were pornographic pictures of you, and you had them, I don't know, stored somewhere the way this lady apparently did, but you died. And you knew you were going to be found out. You knew that eventually they would be found. Would such a thing keep you on Earth? Wildcard Line, you're on the air. Hi.
2: How you doing, Art?
1: Okay.
2: About the whole mid to early 90s, excuse me, I was logging up here in Northern California.
1: Oh, you mean back in the days when you could actually log in California?
2: Yeah, we used to be able to do that.
1: Uh-huh.
2: But anyway, it was a burn, lightning strike, you know, hit it and burned up quite a few thousand acres. But anyway, in amongst this burn was an Indian burial ground or maybe a medicine area. Okay, we finally moved into that area. And I was waiting for the trucks to gather up. We had all our machinery there. And, well, it was a circle of oak trees. Anyway, one truck come dragging in. He said, oh, this is the place. I'm going to get my shovel out and go scratch around and look for artifacts. And I'm half Native American. I said, this is not a thing to do. Well, anyway, it took me quite a while to consider, you know, to...
1: Meaning you were saying...
2: Don't
1: be logging here?
2: Don't be scratching around with your shovel looking for artifacts.
1: Much less logging.
2: Right. So anyway, we finally got set up. First of all, we're talking brand new equipment. The skidder didn't start. Batteries are dead.
1: Hmm.
2: Second of all, we finally got the skidder started, then my machine wouldn't start. Well, anyway, after half a day of getting everything going, we finally got going. Okay, the guy with the shovel, we got him loaded up, and he got out of the woods. The next truck, we got him loaded. His truck caught on fire.
1: Caught on fire?
2: Yes. And the third truck, are you familiar, you know, the 40-foot trailers, you know, vans?
1: Oh, I've seen them.
2: Yeah, okay. The third truck, he's halfway up the hill, and the trailer broke in half.
1: Well, that's beyond the pale. At that point, you've got to decide this was not a project to be.
2: Well, that's what happened, Art.
1: Did you cease?
2: We finished the job. It was quite expensive, but...
1: You finished the job?
2: Yes, sir.
1: How's life been?
2: Oh, well, it's been all right. Like I said, it's... Art, I'd like to thank you for many, many, many years of outstanding radio programming.
1: Okay, well, thank you very much,
2: and
1: sir.
2: I'll miss you. Bye.
1: Take care. All right, now, the rules are not to do that. Not tonight. It's just ghost to ghost. I appreciate the sentiments, but as I said, I'm not easy.

0: I'm not good on goodbye, so I appreciate it. But only ghost stories this night. Only ghost stories. East of the Rockies, you're on the air. Hi.
1: Hello.
0: Hello.
1: Hi.
0: Yes.
1: This is Josie from Rhode Island.
0: Hi, Josie. How's Rhode Island this morning? Well, it's pretty late there, huh? Early, actually.
1: Yeah, it's almost 4:30.
0: Right.
1: I had the strangest occurrence happen to me about a week and a half ago.
0: Yes.
1: I was listening to your program, and I fell asleep on the couch. And then when I woke up, I realized your program was all through. So I went to shut the radio off, and it was totally off.
0: You mean it wasn't on?
1: It wasn't on. The radio was completely off.
0: You mean you were hearing my show without the radio?
1: Well, I had fallen asleep, you know, while I was listening to it.
0: Yes.
1: The radio was on.
0: Yes.
1: And then when I dozed off for a while, and then when I woke up, your program was already off.
0: And the radio, the radio was actually physically off.
1: It was physically off.
0: You didn't have a sleep timer on or anything?
1: Nothing. There's nothing. It doesn't have a sleep timer. It's just a regular radio. And I looked at it. I said, this is weird. I turned the on button. You know, I put it on. It went on. And then I shut it back off again. It was totally off. I just couldn't believe it. I looked at it, and I was just staring at it. And I'm saying, what happened?
0: Well, when it's my program, you never know.
1: But you weren't on that night. It was that man that's going to take over. Was it Mike Siegel?
0: Mike Siegel.
1: It was him that was on that night.
0: Same program, though.
1: Yeah, same program. But he was on that night. And I couldn't believe when I went to the radio, it was totally off. I said, what in the world? I was just in shock. I said, you know, who shut this off?
0: I don't know what to tell you.
1: I don't know. I can't, you know, I don't understand it. And
0: well, there are a lot of things in life we don't.
1: I know.
0: All right. Thank you.
1: Okay, goodbye.
0: You take care back there. West of the Rockies, you're on the air. Hello.
2: Yes. Hi.
0: Hi.
2: Hi, Mr. Bell. This is Cheryl in Sumner, Washington.
0: Welcome.
2: I have sort of an Amityville tale.
0: An Amityville tale?
2: Yes, sort of. About 15 years ago, my husband and Ben and my two teenage daughters, we moved from California to Dodge City, Kansas, and my sister and her husband was already living there. And, of course, we needed a house, and she went out house hunting with me, and we found this really precious old two-story refurbished house.
0: Well, I'll tell you, Dodge City's kind of an eerie place.
2: Yes,
0: anyway.
2: It is. And, I wish I had time to tell you all the eerie stories that happened to us there, but I'm only allowed one story, but I have some doozies. Anyway, so believe it or not, the house was on Elm Street. So, I mean, that should have told us something then, you know.
0: Yeah, yeah.
2: So, but it was just an adorable place. So we called the realtor, and he showed us the house. And my sister is psychic, by the way, and, I mean, she astral travels out of her body and everything. But both of us had sort of a funny feeling when he showed us the house. But we didn't want to say anything to each other. We just kind of, you know, we thought, well, maybe it means nothing, you know. And the house was just adorable. It just, they had completely refurbished it, and it was just darling. Anyway, so we went ahead and moved in, and it had the two bedrooms downstairs and a sunroom and the living room, dining room and kitchen. And then upstairs was a bedroom, like an office room, and another small bathroom. And we'd only been there about a week, and things just started happening, just Amityville-type stuff.
0: Like what?
2: Oh, God. We would wake up in the middle of the night, and there'd be water running, and we'd go downstairs, and the kitchen sink, the water would be filling up in the sink, and our whole kitchen was flooded with water. There'd be black stuff in the downstairs toilet.
0: Black stuff?
2: Black stuff. My daughter in one of the bedrooms, she would tell me she didn't want to sleep in there anymore because there was a lady with a black dress that sat on the end of her bed, and she didn't want to be in
0: a black dress.
2: You know, the old fashioned black dresses, the long sleeves with the little lace collars, and you know, like the old, you know, like in the cowboy days.
0: Listen, I'll tell you what, I've got to break them up. You hold on, all right?
2: Okay. Yes.
0: Okay. This does actually sound like Amityville. A woman in a black dress. And a have to think about that a little bit.

0: Well, I surely do remember the Amityville house, and that house, by the way, I believe stands unoccupied today. You're back on the air again.
1: Yes, sir.
0: There was your long, cool woman in black dress.
1: I like that. I wish I had time to tell you all the amazing things, but I'm just going to try and touch on what I can.
0: Black in the toilet, that's bad.
1: Black in the toilet's bad, but it gets worse. I mean, like I said, there was this lady that always appeared in my one daughter's bedroom, and she never did anything. She just sat there on the bed, and then across the hall was my other daughter's bedroom, and she was one that liked a little bit of light on in the hallway. And she'd wake up in the middle of the night, and her door was shut, and she couldn't get out her door. And she'd bang on her door screaming. And my husband and I slept upstairs, so I'd have to come down and try to get her door open. Finally, we started stacking bricks and books and stuff in front of her door so it wouldn't close at night. And then, but still, those would be moved, and a door would shut. Okay. I would take a bath downstairs. Someone would come in behind me and start whispering to me. Upstairs in the bedroom, in the middle of the night, I'd wake up, and my husband's face would look like an old woman's face.
0: Oh, no.
1: In the upstairs bathroom, it was just like it just had a shower and a sink and a toilet. And in the middle of the night, we'd wake up, and there'd be water squirting out of the sink like a waterfall, and there'd be water in the hallway. Let me think. Our washer and dryer was down in the basement. So my daughters and I, we'd go in the basement and do the laundry, and the door would shut and lock us in there, and obviously we stopped doing any of that at nighttime because the lights started going off at night, and then we'd be locked in the basement with the lights off. Then we tried burning candles, and then they'd be – so we didn't do any laundry at night anymore. And
0: what'd you do with this house?
1: Oh, well, we only lived there about, I don't know, 3 or 4 months maybe. My daughters and my sister's children, they went to the Catholic school around the corner. There was a Catholic church there. And finally it started getting really bad. Just horrible things kept happening. My husband was a trucker, and he'd leave like at 2 or 3 in the morning. And I would start hearing someone walking up and down the stairs, coming up and down the stairs. Finally, I would have him wake me up, and he'd take me downstairs, and I'd sleep in the sunroom because it was the only what I called the clean room, you know, that was the safest room. My daughters started spending the night at their friends a lot. There would be a form that would be, now this house had all new, everything in it, new carpet and everything, and there'd be this form that looked like a person laying in a fetal position, and there'd be a black stain on the carpet, and then it would go away. Finally, my sister and I couldn't take it anymore, so we went to the Hall of Records, right, and we checked out the house, and we found out that the lady had bought the house, and she'd refurbished it. I won't give any names here, of course. That wouldn't be right.
0: Thank you.
1: Uh-huh. And she had bought the house from, it was the estate of the people that sold the house, of the old woman that lived there. And her husband had died in the house, and the son, I guess the son had been found on the living room floor in that position.
0: The
1: husband had something wrong with his leg, and he'd walk funny, so I guess that's the sound we'd hear on the stairs. And the old woman, she went to the Catholic church, and she finally stopped going, and they came over to check on her, and she had become, I mean, she wouldn't even leave the house, and they finally had to drag her out of there and put her in a home, and she kept screaming and saying that, no, she would die in her house, and she didn't want to leave it. Well, they would put her in a posy, you know, at the old folks' home, and she'd get out of that, and she was always trying to escape. Anyway, she finally passed away. So anyway, when we checked the records of what we came up with, we felt like there was some sort of an evil in the house, but the old woman was somehow, I don't know, either the force or whatever it was pulled her there, and her soul couldn't go to the light, and so she was like earthbound in this house.
0: Gotcha.
1: So then we went and got the priest over at the church, and he came to bless the house.
0: Well, this really is Amityville.
1: Do I still have time?
0: Yeah, a little bit.
1: Okay, so we had 2 cats and 2 dogs. They wouldn't go upstairs. So the priest came. He came in the house. He went upstairs. he started sweating real bad. He started becoming real ill. He said, and so he buzzed the house as good as he could. He said he had to leave. Anyway, he had to serve mass later that afternoon, and he fainted at mass, and became real ill for about 2 or 3 weeks. And then when we go to mass, he wouldn't talk to us. And so finally, we started blessing the house ourselves, and I believe that we finally sent the old woman to the light, and her grave settled. We had heard that when there's still a mound over the grave and it hasn't settled, that means the spirit's earthbound. We don't know if that's true or not, but anyway, the grave settled because we found her grave. And there was a baby that would cry, and it was just...
0: believe me, I've got this picture graphically. Thank you very much.
1: You're welcome, sir.
0: And good night to you. Oh, my. Oh, my. Hey, Art. Since this is your last Coast to Ghost on Coast to Ghost, I thought I'd relate an interesting event that occurred several years ago. My friend's cousin lived in an old house in Trenton, New Jersey, that had been moved from Bordentown, New Jersey. It was previously used by Napoleon and his brother on visits to the area. Now, this story is not about Napoleon or his brother, but rather concerns the occupants of that house at around the same time. See, my friend's cousin had decided to remodel the house and appropriate the attic as a bedroom for their daughter. As her husband began the remodel, a series of peculiar incidents also began. This is sure sounding familiar. They included bedroom drawers being emptied and contents strewn about, cold spots in the home, and her husband being pushed down the attic steps. As we are particularly sensitive to ghostly activities, she called us to please come over and see if we could determine what or who could be causing these frightening actions. Arriving at her home, we proceeded to the attic, where I saw a young girl about 14 or 15 curled up in a corner. She seemed very distraught. During our dialogue, I asked her what was upsetting her, and she replied, "I've lost my ring. It's very special to me." "And what is going to happen to me?" she said. "He's giving my room to someone else." I assured her there was a better place for her, and before she was led to the light, I asked her name. "Sarah Cunningham," she replied. I related what Sarah had told me to my friend's cousin, who immediately turned a ghastly white and quickly left the room to retrieve something from her kitchen. "I found this morning," she said. I don't know where it came from or who it belongs to, and handed me a beautiful azimuth ring, about size 5, that she'd found in the kitchen faucets. I examined the ring, and inside found the initials S.C. Note, the house was also part of the tunnels that Napoleon had constructed to aid his escape in the event it was needed. An interesting article on the house ran in either the Trenton Times or the Trentonian at the time the house was moved from Bordentown to its present location. I have a photocopy of the article, but it's very poor and not scannable. Cheerio, Barb in Pennsylvania. Thanks, Barb. First time caller line, you're on the air. Hi.
2: Hey, Art, this is Travis in Quartz Hill.
0: Hi, Travis.
2: Calling to, I'm a ride mechanic at a local amusement park down here in Southern Cal. And I just want to tell you a ghost story about one of our rides.
0: Fire away.
2: Some years ago, there was one of the mechanics that worked there. I guess it was his, like, pet ride. And consequently, he had died, not at the park, but he suffered a heart attack at his home.
0: What kind of ride was it?
2: It's a big wooden roller coaster.
0: Right, okay. Oh, yes, I remember those.
2: So, one of our electricians, I guess, it must have been about a year later, was walking out to check the track at night. And he was checking proximity switches. I'm sure you're familiar with what those are.
0: Sure.
2: He's checking the proximity switches down in between the tracks, and he looked up, and here comes the guy who had died. Said that he checked all the switches at the trims, and you're good to go.
0: Really?
2: Yeah, and then I guess the electrician ran, and nobody's ever seen him physically, but there's been a few of us who have seen like the glow of a cigarette out on the track area.
0: Yeah.
2: And he was very well known for chain smoking.
0: Good to go, huh?
2: Oh, yeah. He said he's checking out his ride still.
0: I hear you. Thank you very much.
2: You're welcome.
0: Take care. There you have it again. The same theme again and again. People that seem bound to earth. God, the question, is it their soul? Is it their consciousness? Is it really them? It sure would seem so. And again, I know that in our own minds, we make, make it right by thinking that time is different on the other side and that you can be in two places at one time, but maybe you can't. It's got to be at least an equal possibility, and it's pretty sobering to consider. Wildcard Line, you're on the air. Hello.
3: How do you do?
0: I do okay.
3: Wonderful. This happened back when I had first gotten married back in 1976 to my first wife.
0: Mm.
3: And we had gotten up and routinely, you know, it was my turn to make the coffee, I guess, so I got up. And I had one of those, you know, those old GE percolators?
0: Sure.
3: You know.
0: I have one of those.
3: You know how it is when you want to stand one of them things on end outside of itself, you know, the basket and all that? And
0: you betcha.
3: Practically difficult, okay?
0: Yep.
3: So, hence the story. I had gotten up, it was my turn to make it, et cetera, et cetera. And I took the guts out and cleaned them and so forth and set them aside all in the rack to dry
0: right.
3: While I went and proceeded to clean the pot itself. So I got the pot cleaned out and rinsed out, and I filled it full of cold water, and I grabbed the coffee, and I went over to, you know, pick up the basket and stem and so forth, and they were gone.
0: Gone.
3: Right. They were no longer in the, you know, the drainer basket.
0: Yes.
3: So I looked around. I looked on the table. I couldn't find them. I called my wife. She came in. I told her what had happened. And she's like, well, you know, where'd you set it? In the drainer. And she looked there. It's not there. She looked on the table. We proceeded to go through the whole house to find this thing. And we went back in the kitchen. And on the windowsill, standing, assembled, and ready to go in the pot minus the coffee.
0: Oh, no.
3: Yes, there it was. Bright, shiny, sparkling, clean, and balancing perfectly on a painted, you know, a rough painted windowsill. Oh, yeah. And this is one of those old houses in Chicago that was built back behind the local bar.
0: Yes.
3: Okay. And there had been stories about that place before we even moved in, but, you know, everything was pretty much benign up to that point. But we spent a good half hour looking for them guts, and finally we came back in, and after, like, the third or fourth time, we looked around, and there it was sitting, you know, gleaming in the sunlight, assembled and standing on end.
0: Well, it was a good act, but still in all, I don't know if I'd want to stick around.
3: Yeah, well, we didn't much after that, but
0: anything else like that ever happen?
3: Well, when I was much younger, living in my folks' house, I had been, we had just moved in about a year, and I was laying in bed one Saturday morning, and everybody was in the front room, and all of a sudden, I hear clank, clankety-clank, clankety-clank going across over my head. Okay.
0: Over your head?
3: Over my head, in the attic. Nobody lives in the attic, Art. Nothing's in the attic except a couple of old boxes. But here, it sounds like somebody's dragging a 20-pound chain.
0: Nothing human.
3: No, no. Whatever it was, it had to weigh a ton because of the way it was walking. And I went up there and looked, and of course, nothing. But this was early on a Saturday morning.
0: Well, I don't know what to tell you, sir. I would just be very careful in life, that's all.
3: Yeah.
0: You take care.
3: You too.
0: Right. No, clunking with nobody living up there. And then the coffee maker. Well, Maybe there is no linear time on the other side, and maybe that thing was just on the way to get coffee. East of the Rockies, you're on the air. Hello.
4: Hi, this is India calling from Wisconsin.
0: How you doing?
4: Pretty okay. How about you?
0: All right.
4: Okay, well, I have to say, first of all, that my family, the women in my family have all had, you know, they're the ones that have, like, the metaphysical experiences and such.
0: Yes.
4: And so I guess I inherited that. So when I was about 13 or so, and I wasn't supposed to be out at night, but I was anyway. I was sleeping over at a friend's house. I went down to, there's this park in town, you know, by an old, you know, by a lake, and it's surrounded, I mean, it's beautiful. It's surrounded by all these old mansions because where we live is, like, the biggest paper-producing place in the world.
0: Yes.
4: So all the paper barons built their giant mansions over there.
0: Right.
4: And it's, I mean, it's serene down there. Probably the prettiest place I've ever been, but we went down there, and, you know, it's, at night is a pretty creepy place to be. And all of a sudden, you know, I was talking to my friend, there's a giant fountain there, and we were sitting by the fountain. My friend says, you know, look over there, do you see that? And I said, what? And she says, it looks like a horse. And, of course, there's no horses in the park. So I turned to look, and about that time, whatever it was, seemed to change into a lot of people that shouldn't have been at the park at that time.
0: And, a lot of people?
4: Yeah, a lot of people, like 25 people walking straight towards us. And that about...
0: Did you originally... Now, wait a minute. Hold it. Did you originally see this thing as a horse or a form or an animal?
4: Well, I looked over and I saw something and I thought, what is that? And it
0: morphed into 13 people or so or more?
4: Yeah, and they were walking towards us, but you couldn't see all of them. Some of them were shadows. But some of them you could see. But wait, this isn't the good part. I see this one guy and he's staring just at me. And so I think, you know, oh, my God. So we run home and we don't tell anyone. But that's not the end of the story. I mean, I've had, you know, like I said, the women in my family have experiences like this. So I'd see, you know, I saw ghosts and I'd see all sorts of things. But I saw one night I was up listening to you when I should have been in bed. And I was making a sandwich and in my kitchen. And we live in an old house. It must be 150 years old maybe.
0: Right.
4: And I see out of the corner of my eye this, you know, this tall man, the same man I saw in the park, walking towards me. And that about scared me to death. So I stepped back and go, then he was gone. So I just, you know, thought, I'll make the sandwich, eat the sandwich, and just forget about it. But, you know, it never occurred to me, you know, why any one ghost would be picking on me, right? So it was about a year later that I found out that I'm descended from, like, a line of Amish settlers that originally came over in the early 1700s.
0: Yeah.
4: And what had always struck me about this man that I'd seen was the way he was dressed. I always thought he was dressed like someone in the 1800s. You know, I don't know why, but then it struck me that he was dressed like an Amish person. And I had recently, in the last year, become interested in such things as, like, pagan topics and Wicca and stuff.
0: So it all hit you at once, really?
4: Yeah, because my family had gone back. They weren't Amish because they had strayed away from the faith and they'd become Methodists. But all of the generations had been really religious. And I guess, I don't know, I am sure another generation might have strayed away, but I had just started, you know, I wasn't a Christian.
0: I've got you. Listen, Ann, I've got to run, but beautiful story. Thank you.
4: Okay, bye.
0: 13-year-old girls. Boy, I'll tell you. They cause a lot of trouble, 13-year-old girls do. Frequently associated with paranormal occurrences. There's something about them. We'll be back.

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1: Isn't it funny? Even in the last couple of days, I find yet another piece of bumper music to add to that which all seems to fit.

0: Well, here's one for the books. It comes from Nan. That's N-A-N, Nan, in San Francisco. Art, I tried to get pregnant with my daughter for 2.5 years. During that time, I became aware of a presence. Presence had followed me around at all times of the day and night. A small shadow would pass by me, a wisp past my cheek. The shadow did not touch the floor. It was small and was in the air, always at the same height, about 4 feet in the air. Not only was I aware of the presence, I was aware of its personality. Listen closely now. After a period of time, the consistency of its presence and its response to me led me to believe that it was female, my daughter, and stubborn. At one point, I remember asking out loud, "When are you going to show up?" The response was, as I thought in my mind, "When the time is right for me." Well, the upshot is that after 2.5 years of trying, I'd taken fertility drugs for 6 months and still wasn't pregnant. The entity was around almost all the time now. One day, my close friend and neighbor told me that she had a dream that I was pregnant. My husband and I met with a doctor to begin moving more aggressive fertility drugs into me, and I'd just about given up on just getting pregnant. As soon as I let go, bingo! The personality essence that I had experienced around me was inside me. I knew not only that I was pregnant with a girl, which was proven by amniocentesis, but I knew who she was. The other day, I was having a conversation with this 5.5-year-old that I knew well when she was born, and she began talking about heaven. Well, since we're agnostic, and I don't believe in traditional religious concepts of heaven and hell, I have not discussed this with her, and I asked her where heaven was, and she pointed up. I asked her how she knew about it, and she told me that it was where she waited while she was waiting to come into my body. She told me that she used to visit me before she was born, and that she didn't want to come right away when I wanted her to. She has at other times repeatedly told me that she chose to be with me, and that she has a strangely comforting ability about her, as though she's mothering me. I had a son before her, and nothing like this happened with him. Very unusual. That's Nan in San Francisco. Unusual, Nan? Yeah, I'll say. First time caller line, you're on the air.
1: Hi, Art.
0: Hello.
1: This is Roe from Midland, Texas.
0: How you doing?
1: I'm doing very well this morning. How about you?
0: All right.
1: I've recently moved to Midland from Austin. I lived in Austin for 30 years. I was a college professor and graphic designer, and I was head of the department of the local Institute of Higher Education there. Mm-hmm. This is in the late 80s. I had been going through a really bad patch in my life. My dog had died. I had lost 7 relatives, including my father.
0: It seems like it all comes at once, doesn't it?
1: It does. It comes, and when it hits the fan, it just spreads out in tandem.
0: Yep.
1: And my best friend had just stabbed me in the back, and we were going through political assassinations at the college, and I had just been demoted that day and put on double-secret probation for something I hadn't done. And by the time I got home from work, I was feeling pretty bad.
0: Life stinks.
1: So I went in and took a long hot bubble bath and came out and was sitting on the side of the bed, winding my clock, setting my alarm. And I was going, you know, my father had been a World War II veteran and in really bad fighting, and an aerospace engineer, and worked on the Apollo moonshot and gone into the oil business, and he was a pretty tough old bird, and he had been ill for a long time, dead on arrival at the hospital 5 times and revived out of it, you know,
0: wow.
1: miraculously. And he had finally passed on the month before. And so I was sitting there. He was a very wise and good man. And I was just thinking to myself, I was going, boy, Pop, I could really use your help right now.
0: Mm-hmm.
1: You know, I really need you. And I suddenly felt this presence behind me on the other side of the bed and this weight go down on the bed.
0: Wow.
1: And I lived by myself with my dog before he died. So, it, you know, the kind of the hair went up on the back of my neck. And I turned around, and there was my dad, just as 3D and as solid as he could possibly be, sitting there on the side of the bed looking at me.
0: The hair is going up on the back of my neck.
1: And he had this real stern look on his face, and I thought, oh, my God, he knows every bad thing I've ever done in my life now. And so I said, Dad, is that you? And he had this thing that he used to do when he was upset with you, and his eyelids would flutter and his eyes would roll in the back of his head, and all you could see were the whites of his eyes. And he started doing that, like, you idiot, can't you see me sitting here?
0: Mm-hmm.
1: And so I went across the bed, and I wrapped my arms around him, and he wrapped his arms around me, and he just hugged me very tight. And I was with him like that for about 30 minutes. He never said a word. I never said another word. I went to sleep with my head on my father's chest. And when I woke up the next morning, he was gone. And I had been tucked into bed. And here I was, like 38 years old. I had been tucked into bed, and the covers had been pulled up over me where the covers hadn't even been turned down.
0: Wow. I don't even know what to say to that.
1: I would say that's pretty fine.
0: Yeah, pretty fine. And better than some of the rest I've been hearing this morning in terms of what seems to happen to us.
1: Well, you know, there's it depends upon where your consciousness is. If you're afraid of, I mean, I've been one of those kids that when I came through, I never lost that ability to see things. And you name it, just about everything that's been on your show I have experienced in my lifetime.
0: Well, that's a lot. But that one, we're going to have a hard time beating that. Thank you, dear.
1: You have a good one.
0: Take care. Oh, brother. Feel the bed depress, and you turn around, and there's your father. In full physical form, and you fall asleep. With him. Dear Art, here's a ghost story from when I was a little girl. This comes from a Chinese camp. It says a Chinese camp. When I was 7 years old, I went to stay overnight with my aunt in her small house in Chinese Camp, California. Okay, Chinese Camp, California. The town is where all of the Chinese miners were sequestered during the gold rush near Table Mountain. I'd never been there before, and as I was young, I didn't really know about the history of the house. According to my aunt, the guest bedroom was very haunted. On one occasion, a guest of hers woke crying uncontrollably in the room. When my aunt asked her what was the matter, she replied she couldn't sleep because there was a woman standing over her and wouldn't go away. My aunt saw nothing. This was the room I was to sleep in. After tucking me into bed, my aunt and uncle retired to their bedroom to sleep. Later in the night, I awoke in the room feeling somewhat uneasy. Suddenly, without warning, I was shoved very roughly from the bed onto the floor. I was startled and disoriented. I headed toward the area where I thought the door would be, but I couldn't find it. I became even more frightened, as I couldn't find the way out and didn't want to look back at what had shoved me out of bed. Don't blame me a bit. I became so scared that I started crying and threw myself against the wall. My aunt heard my cries and found me, a scared, crumpled little girl, trying to claw through the wall. Needless to say, I slept in her bed for the rest of that night. It was not until I was older that I learned the original owner of the house, an unhappy old woman, had hung herself in the attic. The steps to the attic had been walled off. Naturally, the guest bedroom was where the door to the attic used to be. That's Amy S. in Santa Cruz. Wildcard Line, you're on the air.
2: Hi, Art. This is Trevor from Saskatoon.
0: How you doing?
2: And I'm in the haunted hotel.
0: The haunted hotel.
2: A haunted hotel. This thing is about, the building's about, it was built in the 1900s when this city was just a town at the time.
0: Huh.
2: It took probably like 10 minutes to cross, but it was one of the best ones at the time.
0: What kind of haunting?
2: You name it. I got thumps, I got, I've had, I'll give you an example of the history of the place first. It'd be the best way to describe it. Going about from the 40s all the way to almost present day, except for about 6 years ago when the company that I work with took over the place. This building sat like dead for 5 years. But before that, in the pool area and the old theater area, which is a very, it's about three stories high, like a huge pool area, it holds a big water slide, that used to be a double layer bar. And that place had hippies, bikers, natives, every class. So you can just imagine the fights. I guess the police used to keep the paddy wagon back there, toss the drunks and those who were fighting into the back, drive it over to the police station and come back.
0: Sure.
2: It was one of the roughest ones in the province. And, well, anyway, to this day, like, you'd be walking through the pool area or into our, what is now a TV area where an old lounge used to be.
0: Yes.
2: And you can hear music. You can hear, like, a giant party.
0: And how do you feel about living in a place like that?
2: I work here.
0: Working in a place like that?
2: I don't mind it. It's actually not too bad, considering some of the other stuff that goes on here. Like, you go through every once in a while, you hear music, and TV's off, there's no radios on, and it's just, all of a sudden, you just cock your head a bit, and you can hear it real faint. And you try and find it, you'll never find it. People have come in, and, where's the bar? There's no bar. There is, so I can hear the music. There is no music, bud, and this is when I only had three people living here at the time.
0: Do you tell them what it is?
2: Every once in a while, depending on who they are. If they're really phlegm, then it's almost just the ghosts, and they're, yeah, sure, and they leave. But I told one person once, my boss got mad at me.
0: Yeah, I can understand that.
2: Yeah, but this is where it gets really weird. Downstairs used to be an old pool hall, and that's where the security guards would go down there, and we'd have our smoke break. My one partner, he never believed me. He'd seen the elevator. It goes up to the fourth floor and comes down, and the doors open up by themselves and close. Open and close. And sit there, and they open and close maybe 2-3 times an hour. And it's still on the main floor, and there's no...
0: I heard a story just like that earlier.
2: And it gets better. So... my partner, Ken, goes down the stairs, and he's having a cigarette, and he never believes me. Well, he's sitting there, and he's just having a cigarette and his coffee, and all of a sudden he feels this hand reach out and grab him on the shoulder and start and squeeze it, like, good job. Ken jumps, turns around, pulls out his Maglite flashlight, and is ready to swing, and there's no one there. And now Ken's starting to believe me because he feels it again on the other shoulder. Whips around, and it's the wall. Ken just sits there, I'm just finishing my smoke, and I'm going to get out of here. And he finishes his cigarette and runs upstairs, and he tells me. Oh, I start laughing at him, and the next night...
0: I wouldn't have to be told twice that way.
2: Oh, yeah. They're actually quite... The ones that we got are all nice ghosts. Like, there's one in the kitchen. You go down there about... Actually, about 3 o'clock in the morning to about 4 o'clock in the morning, and you can smell fresh baked bread. The kitchen doesn't make that anymore. They haven't made it for a long time, and you can smell it. And fresh brewed coffee, and the cafe has been closed for... It closed at 7, and it's
0: 3:30 now. Well,
2: all right,
0: so what do you think that says about the nature of our souls and what happens to us when we physically die? I mean, what does that say?
2: I think what it is a psychic impression of the place, except for maybe a couple of them who just don't realize they're dead. Like, or they've done something so awful they're forced to repeat it over and over and over again. Like upstairs on the roof, we found that there was in the 20s and 30s, a couple people had took a couple headers off the roof and killed themselves.
0: Mm-hmm.
2: We were up there watching a concert one night, and we're looking down, and I got great balance, Art. And I was sitting there, and I'm crouched down, And I'm looking at this, and I'm looking, watching this concert, and next thing I know, all of a sudden, I can't, I'm falling off the dam. I'm being pushed. I'm reeling, and I called my partner over, and he comes running over, and all of a sudden I get pulled backwards, and Ken's still about 10, 15 feet away from me.
0: That was, oh.
2: And this is 4.5 stories up, and I was on the, like, literally almost on all fours when I got pushed. So there's no way I could, I accidentally tripped or anything. I wasn't moving. I was solidly planted.
0: Well, you must really like your job. That's
2: oh, I do. I've been here for 3 years. The one in the cafe, I asked her what her name was one day, just on a Ouija board, and she spelt it out for me. I couldn't pronounce it, and she got mad at me, and the vacuum cleaner quit working for 3 days. Works in every other room except for the vacuum cleaner, except for in the cafe.
0: Yeah.
2: So I just call her G from now on. And I said, if you want me to call you anything, I'm calling you G, and that's it, because I can't pronounce what you spelt out.
0: Well,
2: let's see, we've had a couple deaths, and the one in the room...
0: You mean modern times?
2: Modern times, within the past couple of years. The one guy, he was a shaman. He used to live here, and he died, because it's now like an apartment complex.
0: Yes.
2: And he died in one of the rooms. 2 weeks later, this one girl moved in, also a young native girl who was having lots of problems and stuff, and she moved right into the room, less than 2 weeks after he died.
0: And?
2: She spent the next 3 months sleeping downstairs in the lobby.
0: I don't blame her a bit. She's my
2: girl. No, she had no idea. That's the thing, Art. No one told her.
0: I got to run. We're out of here. Thank you very much.

0: Oh, I'll tell you, this computer, it's really doing weird, weird stuff tonight. And I'm not surprised. I'm really not surprised at all. When we talk of the things that we have talked of this night, strange things happen. It's like an invitation. Every time. Never fails. First time caller line, you're on the air. Hi.
1: Yes, hello, Art.
0: Hello.
1: Yeah, I'm a former Navy, and this is a story that happened to me when we were stationed in the Tonkin Gulf.
0: You were on a ship in the Tonkin Gulf?
1: Right. It was in 1973. My ship was the USS Savannah AOR-4.
0: Savannah, all right.
1: And we had been on station in the Tonkin for 7 months. By now, we were used to the routine. Destroyers, two light cruisers, aircraft carriers, and some radio platforms would come alongside almost every day. Morning, I'm trying to read my notes here. Morning and afternoon, we were constantly moving fuel, ordnance, and food. I normally worked in the fire room, but my underway replenishment station was number 9. I was the valve man. At those hours, I would sit on my 18-inch fuel pipe with a set of sound-powered phones waiting for orders to open or close my fuel valve, and I did so thousands of times, never moving from my station during an evolution. This day was a little different. We completed refueling a destroyer. The fuel hoses were retracted, purged, and hung from the distanchions over our heads. About 500 feet of 10-inch high-pressure rubber hose and aluminum saddles swung gently as the crew of station number 9 cleaned up and stowed our gear to return to normal modified cruising stations. I waited on my fuel pipe with my back to the bulkhead listening to the sound-powered phones. Then, someone placed their hand firmly on my right shoulder and pressed. Quickly, I glanced to the right, and there was nothing. The hand disappeared. Of course, it would be nothing because there was a bulkhead there, too. I thought of my shipmates. I thought one of my shipmates was choosing this slack time to horseplay. A minute passed, then again the hand pressed firmly. This time I quickly glanced to the left, expecting to catch the culprit. Nothing, no one there. The hand again disappeared. 2 more minutes passed. I thought to myself that this was a mighty strange thing. If it happened again, I decided just to clear my mind and try to sense whoever it was or whatever it meant by this odd behavior. Just like clockwork, it happened again. Firmly, the hand pressed on my right shoulder, and there was no one there, but I felt a pleasant sensation. Accompanying the sensation was the idea, why not move? Just move over there, just about 8 feet away.
0: Right.
1: As if talking to someone, I said, okay, why not? I got up from my position and moved to the spot. I turned and looked at my station and said to myself, okay, so what now? 3 seconds later, one of the hose saddles cracked, one length of hose fell, then another and another. A saddle snapped until all the hose had fallen on station number 9. If I had been sitting in my position at that second, I would have been crushed into my helmet under 1,000 pounds. Pile of hose and aluminum saddles. Amazingly enough, not a man was injured in that accident. All the hoses, cabling, and saddles fell near, but not on anyone. We were there for 4 months. We had a few other accidents, but we had no casualties on my ship.
0: Brother.
1: And that's my ghost story.
0: That's a good one. All right, my friend, I thank you, and I'm glad you weren't crushed.
1: Yeah.
0: You take care. That's an on-station story. Well, I don't know. What do you rack that one up to? An angel? Maybe a relative that's passed on? Somebody who's watching over you? I don't know. Wild card line, you're on the air. Hi.
2: Wild card line?
0: Yep.
2: All right. Hey, we were up at on the other side of Pahrump, up there on that Highway 375.
0: Yes.
2: And a bunch of guys had come into town and stuff that used to work up at the test site. And down in New Mexico.
0: Are you in Pahrump?
2: No, I'm in Vegas.
0: You're in Vegas, all
2: yep.
0: right.
2: And we go up there on the other side of Pahrump and go fishing up there at Hay Meadows and Cold.
0: Sure, we got a lot of test site workers, Area 51 workers. They live here.
2: Yep. Yeah, all up in that little area and stuff. And we always go over to the little alien and stuff. It's great listening
0: sure.
2: to their stories. But a bunch of those guys that come in, and some of them that work down at, by the Trinity site where they track the satellites up in orbit and stuff.
0: Yes.
2: They got those big cameras on the telescopes and everything.
0: Yes.
2: And we're sitting up there, and we've been camping. It was the second night. And the first night, on the weekends, they don't, the radio stations that we listen to out of Utah, they don't do the replays of the Art Bell show. So we took some tapes up there, and we let them listen to the one with Seth Shostak from Arecibo.
0: Yes.
2: And the one with Richard Hoagland talking about the when that guy Paul Doré said that the satellite, you know, was headed in towards Earth and stuff, that big hoax deal and everything.
0: Oh, yes.
2: And these guys got to talking about
0: the EQPEG affair.
2: Right, yeah, absolutely, yeah. And we were letting them listen to those tapes and stuff. And they were kind of laughing. We had heard stuff before that they track stuff and that you don't hear about and stuff.
0: Right.
2: And as the night went on and stuff, up there they got a lot of warm springs and the valley will be like the fog rolling in off of the San Francisco Bay.
0: Sure.
2: And as it started rolling in and everything, everybody kind of got quiet. And then the guys got kind of into a technical conversation and everything, talking about how close that they really are. And that hoax, they figure, came from somebody that used to work up there at the test site and knew that that's how they had figured it out, that the satellites had passed by our solar system and stuff, that they went, you know, how, remember the big wow signal that Seth Shostak was talking about?
0: Of course, yes.
2: They said that, you know, during that interview, he said that a lot of times they had got stuff, but nobody retrieved that information for 2 or 3 or 4 days. And they talked about how a satellite traveling past us at half the speed of light, if you looked at it 2 or 3 days later in that same spot, well, it might be 4 or 5 degrees off, so you wouldn't find it again. And they took a map, and they started putting these little pins up and everything, and they started laying out paper and showing us up in the stars where they had all those little, the big wow signal and some other good signals had come from that nobody had ever figured out.
0: And they were saying it was real?
2: Yeah, they said that there's 7 signals that, well, actually there's like a group of like 48 signals, but they translate into 7 patterns across the sky.
0: Hmm.
2: And from listening to that stuff on your show, I, you know, learned about the Doppler effect and how, and is what they did. All of them that were in within a certain radio frequencies, they used the same color pins on those and stuff.
0: I've got you. All right. Well, thank you very much for the story. We definitely live in a strange area here. Where strange things, of course, go on just over the mountain range to the north and west of us here. Yep, it's a strange area. Now, that technically was not a ghost story, but it certainly was interesting. East of the Rockies, you're on the air. Hello.
3: Yeah, this is James from Florence, Alabama.
0: Hello, yes. James.
3: How are you doing?
0: Okay.
3: After I tell this, I probably won't be able to sleep for a couple of days.
0: Well, try and tell it gently.
3: Okay. Well, when I was about 15 or 16, I went to bed one night, and about 3 o'clock in the morning, I woke up from a sound sleep, and I had that feeling like I was being watched.
0: I know the feeling.
3: And trying to shake myself out of sleep and everything, I just kind of glanced down to the foot of my bed, and I saw a pair of red eyes.
0: Red eyes.
3: They were about a foot and a half above the end of my bed.
0: The end of your bed?
3: The end of my bed. And as I first thought I was dreaming or hallucinating or whatever, and I glanced over at my alarm clock, and of course it said like 3 o'clock in the morning. So then I thought, okay, I'm awake. Okay, this is really happening. And I tried to scream, and of course nothing came out.
0: Oh, listen, that would be the equivalent of about 10 cups of coffee.
3: Exactly, you know. I tried to move, and I couldn't move. And I kept thinking, okay, now what am I going to do?
0: Right.
3: So, and there's a formation with the eyes. The black entity itself looked kind of like a, the best way I can describe it would be like a miniature funnel cloud.
0: Oh, brother, a miniature funnel cloud.
3: And the eyes were stationary, though. And this whole thing was, like, just spinning, like, you know. And so I kept looking over at my clock, and, like, 3 or 4 minutes had gone by, and it was just in one, it was just in one place. It wasn't moving around or anything. And then I finally thought, okay, I know this is real. Now what do I do?
0: Well, you know you've got a good heart.
3: Well, yeah, really. And so it was about, I had about 5

0: was panicking and everything, and she was like, what? And I was trying to tell her what was going on. I just said, come on. We got back in the room, she turned on the light. Well, nothing was there.
1: I mean, you were going to take your mom into this black swirling entity with red glowing eyes?
0: Exactly.
1: Come on, Mom, you got to see this.
0: Yeah, I mean, I wanted to make sure that it wasn't just in my head. You know, I mean, I knew it wasn't, but I wanted somebody to verify this.
1: Yeah, but what if your mom had turned into mangled little pieces of...
0: but anyway, that is...
1: what happened to you?
0: Well, she passed it off as it was just a nightmare or a dream.
1: Naturally.
0: And, of course, to this day, I swear that it happened, that it was real, and for days I could not sleep. Matter of fact, I didn't sleep in that room for a while.
1: I understand.
0: And to this day, Art, every time I tell that story, I don't care. It can be at noon, broad daylight. I still get scared.
1: Of course. It would scare me. And
0: like I said, I probably will not sleep for a day or two now.
1: Well, good luck to you, and thank you for reaching out and touching us with that.
0: Thank you, Art.
1: we won't sleep either. Oh, brother. A black swirling entity with stationary red glowing eyes. Right. West of the Rockies, you're on the air.
2: Hi, Art.
1: Hello.
2: This is Will in Red Deer, Alberta, Canada.
1: All right, way up there.
2: Yeah, listening to you on Real Audio.
1: Yes, sir.
2: And I've got a story that my aunt told me about 5 years ago. Okay?
1: Okay.
2: And what happened was, she lives in Ontario, and she lives with her husband and her son. And she went to bed pretty late, about 11 o'clock, and she fell asleep, or she got into that weird part of sleep where you're not sure if you're asleep or you're awake, you know?
1: Yes.
2: And she heard somebody...
1: It's like the twilight zone of sleep.
2: Like the twilight zone of sleep. And she heard somebody in the basement, and her husband was really asleep, my uncle. So she decided just to walk downstairs and take a look. And she got down to the bottom of the stairs, and there was a man standing in the basement. And he was dressed up as a magician.
1: Really?
2: Really. With top hat, tuxedo, whole nine yards, wand, okay? Yeah, that's what I said. And the magician said, they're both asleep, meaning her son and her husband, and I'm going to kill you.
1: Oh, my God.
2: And he pulled out this huge butcher knife.
1: Oh, my God.
2: And began to chase her throughout the house. And as soon as she got back to her bed... She woke up, and he wasn't there. And she yelled at her husband to go and check this out or whatever, and he went downstairs and looked all around and searched the whole house, and there was no sign of anybody, okay?
1: Okay.
2: So after several hours of laying there, sleepless because she was so terrified, finally she gets back to sleep. And as soon as she gets to sleep, she hears the same noise. And this time the magician is in her room right next to the bed. The magician says to her, when Brian went and looked downstairs, he didn't check by the furnace. And I was hiding in the heating vent.
1: Okay.
2: Now I'm going to kill you. The exact same thing again. So she wakes up out of her sleep again and has her husband go down and check out in the furnace, and there's nobody there. And she falls asleep, and the same thing happens again. So finally, they make it through the night, and they're all right. And she goes to work the next day, and she works making bulletproof vests. Here in Canada.
1: Yes.
2: And her best friend works with her. She got to work and she saw that her best friend was extremely tired looking. And she said, well, what's wrong with you? You look like you haven't got any sleep. And she said, oh, my husband couldn't sleep at all last night. He kept waking up every 5 minutes. He kept having this dream that he was in your basement dressed up as a magician and he was trying to kill you.
1: You lie.
2: I don't lie.
1: That's really the truth?
2: That is the honest to God's truth, Art. It's the freakiest story I've ever heard.
1: Oh, my Lord.
2: And maybe it doesn't qualify as a ghost story.
1: Oh, yes, it qualifies just fine, yes.
2: Okay, great.
1: Now, that's one... I wonder if that was a projection from him to her, or if it was simply a real mutual experience.
2: Well, there was some connection between the two of them, obviously. It was pretty terrifying for two people to have the exact same experience, the exact same dream in two different houses.

0: I mean, this, what you just told is so good that it almost sounds like an urban legend.
1: Well, look, she'll swear on a stack of Bibles.
0: A stack of Bibles, huh?
1: She'll swear on a stack of Bibles. I won't because I'm agnostic, but if she will, that's good enough.
0: Well, I have no idea what to tell you about all of this, except that I guess you have no... You really believe it, right?
1: Oh, Art, you have to consider the source. And I'm considering the source, and she's very believable. And she would not tell a lie, and the story just absolutely terrifies me. It terrifies me more because I've actually been in the furnace room.
0: Moreover, I would be afraid to go back to sleep. I don't know how anybody would get back to sleep after something like that.
1: Well, when you got to wake up early, you got to do what you got to do.
0: Yeah, I guess life goes on, huh?
1: It has to.
0: All right, listen, my friend, my program is over. And so you get the honors from Canada.
1: Well, as the last caller ever on Ghost to Ghost AM from Canada.
0: It's true.
1: Good night.
0: That's the way to do it.
1: Thank you.
0: Hey.
1: Hey.
0: Later. All right, indeed, the last caller ever on my version of Ghost to Ghost AM. And that's it for tonight. Now, tomorrow night, folks, Dr. Michio Kaku will be here. There'll be, a few surprises, perhaps, in the first hour. And then comes probably one of the best guests I've ever had on the radio, Dr. Michio Kaku. From the high desert, I'm Art Bell. Sleep tight.

0: is Coast to Coast AM, and I'm Art Bell. Back from the flu, sort of. And I say sort of because I've still got a temperature running around 100, but we've got a lot to do, so let's get down to it.
1: Good Friday, they say.
0: Yes, indeed. From the island of Guam, on the west, or is it the east? Eastward to the Caribbean and the U.S. Virgin Islands, south into South America, north all the way to the pole, and worldwide on the internet. This is Coast to Coast AM. Good evening, victims. That's what you all are, is victims. Right? There is no question in my mind, nor has there been for years, about the existence of ghosts. I know there are ghosts. And I think most of you, the majority of you actually, know there are ghosts too. So every now and then we stop what we're doing, whatever that is. What is it we do here anyway? Anyway, we every now and then stop and we do what we call ghost to ghost instead of coast to coast. Actually, it's the same thing, just new name. And we tell ghost stories all night long. Now, you may hear it in my voice, but if you would like to see it in my face as well, then you're going to want to be absolutely certain you check out tonight's webcam photo, which I took just a very few moments ago. That'll show you. It'll absolutely demonstrate to you what my mood is like. You'll be able to see my mood like that. It's my webcam shot. You know, you go to my webpage, go to program. No. You don't go to program. How do you get there? Let's see. Good. Now I can't even operate my own computer. Here we go. Program and Art Bell Studio Cam. Yes, indeed. Took that a few minutes ago. That'll set the mood for you, all right. I would like to welcome WTSLAM in Lebanon, New Hampshire. Or is it New Hampshire? No, it's New Hampshire. Technically, it's probably New Hampshire, right? 1400 on the dial there. Yo to Sean Baker, the PD. Little do you know what you're in for, Sean. It's going to get a little rough. It always does on these nights. All we do is tell real ghost stories. And, you know, there are a few rules to what we're going to do tonight. Let me lay those down now, all right? Only serious, interesting, scary ghost stories need apply. They're all by phone. Unless you consider yourself to have, because there's as many of you out there as there are ghosts. And a million ghost stories in the night. So only the premium ghost stories need apply. I mean, they've got to be good. So that's rule one. Rule two is, for God's sakes, turn down your radio. Okay? But that's always a rule. Then there's rules about, boy, we have a lot of rules, huh? Ghost photos. Yes, we will accept ghost photographs, as I think now we have probably, I think we have the best collection of ghost photographs on the web. If not, then we're certainly getting close, you know, to the best. And that's thanks to all of you. The same ones that are going to provide the quality ghost stories tonight, I would like to provide quality ghost photos as well. So only the good ghost photos need apply. Now, what does that mean? That means any obvious cigarette smoke, ghost photos are out. They've got to be better than that. That means a ghost photo with a camera strap blurring the front doesn't count either. Occasionally, we get the real thing. You know, last night, or the night before. Somebody led me to, I think it's the fifth page in the gallery. A ghost photos, a fifth page, I think. And there's this picture of this, God almighty, there's an arm coming right out of the television. And it looks, you know, if it's a fake, it's a really, really, really good fake. If it's not a fake, it's everybody's nightmare. I mean, it's just everybody's nightmare. You look at that picture, some caller led me there. And, you know, I slowly, ploddingly made my way there on my own website, and I got to that one. And I went, oh, my God, look at that. I had, and I'd never seen it. I guess it's been up there for a while, but I hadn't seen that particular one. That's a real heart stopper. Absolutely no question about it. So we want only quality ghost photos sent to webmaster@artbell.com. That's Keith. He is standing by to review and judge your photograph. And if it's up to par, if it's really scary, we're going to put it up tonight. In fact, we've already got new ghost photos up there for you right now. As the collection continues to grow, I mean, there is no doubt, there is simply no doubt in my mind about the fact that ghosts are real. They are. They're as real as we are. There may be questions about what a ghost is, whether it's a human soul trapped here. Surely sometimes it is, right? Human souls do apparently, for at least a period, if not longer, get trapped here on Earth. And then there may be the memory, the sort of what I don't even know what the right phrase would be. The memory that I don't know what it is that's left of a person when their soul has departed, but something that seems to stick around. Maybe that means we have more components than we thought we had. I mean, soul goes this way. The lingering memory of the person goes that away. I don't know. Have you ever thought about that? We may have more components than you thought. Oh, this is really good for any program you do up here. This way of coming back into the show. It's good for any program you do. All right, so you know what we're going to do tonight? It's going to be ghosts all night long. Shall we experiment? You always got to get warmed up in this biz, so let's see. All we're taking are ghost stories tonight. That's it. You got one to tell? Good one? Fine. All other matters are verboten. East of the Rockies, you're on the air. Good morning.
2: Good morning, Art.
0: Hi.
2: Calling from Winnipeg, Manitoba, Canada.
0: Canada, yes, sir.
2: See you on CJOB here.
0: Right.
2: Anyways, I don't know if I met a ghost or a time traveler, but this is one freaky tale, let me tell you.
0: Well, just sort of lay it out for me real quickly, if you can, and I'll try and make a judgment.
2: Every summer I go and I live in a tent in a campground. One night I'm sitting there listening to a football game. This guy rides up in an old Indian motorcycle.
0: Mm-hmm.
2: He had skin that looked like leather. He had Texas plates on his bike.
0: Yeah, a lot of them in Texas look like that.
2: He had two stickers on the fender skirts. One said, America, land of the free, as long as you do what you're told. The other one had a picture of Mount Rushmore and a picture of Reagan smiling with a tooth that was sparkling. And it said, don't believe any of them. Anyways, we're sitting there talking. I gave the guy supper.
0: If you're going to give me this kind of detail all the way through, we don't have enough show to do this.
2: Okay, anyways, we get talking and comparing countries, this and that. Told me that they never really did land on the moon.
0: Americans never landed on the moon.
2: He said that.
0: Uh-huh.
2: He said not only that, he said Apollo 13 didn't happen the way it said. There was no accident in space. I asked them why this would happen. They said, he said the country's morale was down, Vietnam War. He said, if you look at when they came back to the planet, the whole world stopped, sat on their seat, on the edge of their seat, and held their breath.
0: Mm-hmm.
2: He said, they done it for financing, and they done it for the morale of the country. Anyways, he went on and on. I asked him what he done. He told me he was a history teacher, and he kind of grinned and gave a belly laugh. He started telling me all these tales. And sometime I got up, went to use the outhouse. I was about 200 feet from my tent. I came back. He was gone. I never heard the bike. I asked my neighbor beside me. He never seen the guy all night. Nobody in the campground seen this guy.
0: So you think that he was the ghost of America? Really?
2: I mean, teaching you
0: history the way it really was versus the present matrix that we all live in, right?
2: I don't know if he was a ghost or a time traveler or what he was.
0: It's close enough. I'll accept that. That's a fair medium call. Ghost or time traveler, who knows? Matrix traveler, how about that? West of the Rockies, you're on the air. Good morning.
3: Yes, man. Oh, man. Glad I made it there. Yeah, I'd like to meet Mr. Art Bell.
0: This is Mr. Art Bell.
3: Hi, sir. How are you?
0: What can I do for you? Do you have a ghost story?
3: Yes, I do. I guess it was back in 93. I was in a 7-Eleven. There was just three people in this 7-Eleven store, me and two people. Two people came in front of me, and they were going through the yard, you know, with the milk and the soda pops there.
0: Yes. And, generally, yes. And up against the wall, usually.
3: But anyway, these two people looked kind of, they were dressed in red clothes, and they were just a few feet in front of me, and all of a sudden, I heard this voice out of nowhere. It says, only fools pay. And I was just looking around, and there was nobody there that said that. And
0: maybe it was a voice in your own head.
3: Yeah, only fools pay.
0: Right. It was only fools pay. Trying to talk you into copping a soda pop or God knows what else, see? Could have been your own inner voice tempting you. You know, the little guy that sits over on the... Does he sit on the bad one, sit on the right or the left? Then there's a good one. But the good one doesn't get to speak up that much. That sounds like the bad one.
4: Only fools pay in 7-Eleven. Take it, bud, and run.
0: First time caller line, you're on the air. Hello.
5: Hello, Mr. Art. This is Frank. I'm calling from Orlando, and I'm listening to you on the Internet.
0: Yes, Frank.
5: This is quite a few years ago. I was actually pretty young, about 6 years old, six or seven. I lived in Long Island at the time. And I had an appearance of some type of apparition in my bedroom window. Stays with me today. I remember it as just like it happened yesterday.
0: What do you remember it looked like?
5: It was a definite female, a woman that appeared to be in her 30s. Mm. I remember that it was generally all one color, like a greenish or grayish color. And the best description that I can give of her, I could actually see an emotion on her face. It appeared that she looked at me with compassion. If I was to see it today, I wouldn't be frightened. But then I ran out of my room screaming. And I never told anybody about this until about the age of 25. I was mentioning it to my sister. At that point, she told me that she had also seen the same thing in our house.
0: Oh, no kidding. So
5: no kidding.
0: Whatever it was then was in the area of your house, and not just visiting you in particular, but...
5: I would imagine, you know, it was not something that I saw all the time. It was just a one-time deal. My parents never mentioned anything of it. But we did move out of that house about a year afterwards, and the people who purchased the house from us moved out about 2 months afterwards. Now, I don't know if that's related or not. But...
0: I don't suppose when you sold that house that you disclosed to this happy little honeymooning couple that was going to get it next that there was an entity in there that would tend to show up by your bed in your window at night.
5: Well, at the time, I wasn't old enough to have that kind of contact to give that information, but...
0: You mean you didn't say, Mommy, Daddy,
5: no.
0: You've got to tell them.
5: Well, actually, I have a grandmother who was babysitting that evening, and she does remember me running out of my room screaming. But,
0: Yeah. All right. I appreciate your call, sir.
5: Thank you, and
0: take care. Yes? An entity. Well, what do we know about this? We know that ghosts, particularly those produced by suicides, especially suicides, and that is worrisome, seem to hang around the place where they committed suicide, where they took their own life. So I suppose had you had a chance to, you know, check into it a little bit, you might have found that somebody may have done themselves in on that property somewhere. These days, you've got to disclose that kind of thing when you sell a house. But you and I all know, we both know, don't we, that you would never disclose that, would you? And oh, by the way, you're buying an entity as well. It's in the house here. No? You're not likely to say that, are you? So... I wonder how frequently such a thing is invoked. I suppose when there's an official prior history of haunting. Now, how would you establish that? Well, newspaper articles, perhaps? I can see an attorney using that. You see, there was publicity about this house. Everybody knows there was something wrong, very, very wrong in this house. A newspaper story like that. So who would want to have one about their house, right? Nobody. Well, then you couldn't sell it without disclosing what was really going on inside. I'm Art Bell. This is Ghost to Ghost AM.
6: The devil went down to Georgia. He was looking for a soul to steal. He was in a bind, but he was way behind, and he was willing to make a deal. When he came across this young man sewing on a fiddle and playing it hot, and the devil jumped up on a hickory stump and said, boy, let me tell you what. I guess you didn't know it, but I'm a fiddle player, too. And if you care to take a dare, I'll make a bet with you. Now, you play pretty good fiddle, boy, but give the devil his due. I bet a fiddle of gold against your soul because I think I'm better than you. The boy said, my name's John.

0: Yes, yes, yes. Jenny was sweet. But was she human? I have a way of knowing things. And I know this. If you have a really good ghost story, and you don't try to get through tonight, something really awful is going to happen to you. This has burdened you long enough. This is your opportunity for release by telling your story. And if you don't, it's not my responsibility. You've been warned. On the first time caller line, you're on the air.
1: How you doing, Art?
0: Well, so far so good.
1: Before I tell you, can I ask you a question?
0: Possibly.
1: Do you know what lineage the Vikings were?
0: No.
1: I don't either, so I guess it's not going to help. But anyway, I don't really believe in ghost art, but I do believe in demonic manifestations. I believe there's familiar spirits which pose as people that we've known, which are actually demonic manifestations.
0: That is a really conservative religious viewpoint, isn't it?
1: Right. Mm-hmm. And I believe there's non-specific demonic manifestations.
0: And you believe there are everything that would be that explains the millions of stories we can get on this program and elsewhere, and photographs, all of it is explained by the devil.
1: Well, yes, because the Bible points it out about familiar spirits, and of course...
0: And so, all right, fine. We'll go with what you believe your category to be.
1: But that doesn't mean... But I also believe that it...
0: I'm not going to argue it with you. You believe it. I've no...
1: Right.
0: You know, fine,
1: but
0: I believe it. Just tell me, have you had an encounter with an evil, demonic spirit?
1: Absolutely. But let me just say that I believe that they could be interdimensional beings, too. That doesn't... because that's separate entities.
0: So you're a little open-minded.
1: Yeah, sure.
0: All right. Sure. Go ahead. Tell your story.
1: Now, this comes with a parallel, too. Me and a friend both had this same experience at different times. It's pretty wild. Not only did we have the same experience, we had been friends for several years, and then all of a sudden we found out, while he was retracing his roots, that we had the same grandfather in Ireland, the same great-great-great-great-great-grandfather in Ireland,
0: mm-hmm.
1: which was very weird because we're both from different areas of the country,
0: mm-hmm.
1: and we met each other through work. But anyway... what happened one night is, as I'll get right to the story, I woke up, and what I saw was really, really scary. There was a big entity in my room at the foot of my bed, and it was huge, and it had horns, great, huge horns on its head. And I'll get to the clincher of this in a minute, but it had great horns on its head, and it had red eyes, bright red eyes, and it was just standing there in my doorway.
0: I hate red eyes.
1: Right. Well, what I did is I said, of course, and I believe in the Bible and I believe in Christianity, but I'm not a big practicing Christian. But nevertheless, I said, in the name of Jesus, be gone. And the entity walked back through the door and faded away.
0: All right. You know, and I've heard this a million times.
1: Well, here's the thing.
0: I'm sorry. There's more?
1: Oh, it's much more to this.
0: I was just going to say, though, and this will argue a little bit with your belief system, I know, but you might as well have said, in the name of Art Bell, the paranormal talk show host, be gone.
1: Well, that might have scared him, too.
0: It might have, and it certainly would have told us a lot. Now, somebody out there should try. Now, I'm not going to be responsible for any lawsuit, for any bloody pulps just sort of lingering and soaking into the bed that are left after this is tried.
1: But there's a great other part of this story, though.
0: Yeah, go right ahead.
1: Me and my friend, we practice coffee drinking at restaurants late at night, talking about things, including your show.
0: Yes.
1: We like to talk about your show over coffee. But anyway, I told him about that experience one night. I told him, and he says, well, I had the same experience, the same thing.
0: Yeah.
1: And I said, did it have horns on its head? He said, yeah. And I said, something similar to you said, and it backed down the hallway. I didn't tell him one point of this. I said, well, tell me what it looked like. He said, well, the horns weren't really horns. It was like a Viking cap.
0: Mm-hmm.
1: And I looked at my friend and said, I did not tell you this part about it.
0: Yeah, the lineage.
1: Said, but that's what it was. It was a Viking cap. I didn't tell him that, but we both had the same experiences. He both said something similar, and his, instead of, you know, just out of the room, his was in the hallway, and it walked down the hallway and disappeared. But it was like a huge Viking.
0: I'm with you all the way, and I can't think of anything that I would less like to see than something with glowing red eyes. That creeps me out. That always creeps me out. Glowing red eyes, I know, are bad. Very bad. No matter what else, what other form the creature has, the glowing red eyes, oh, they're very bad. And by the way, just so there's no mistake about it, if I ever encountered one of these things and I had to invoke a name to get it gone, you can bet your bottom dollar it wouldn't be my name. You all want to try that, you go right ahead. Wildcard Line, you're on the air. Hello.
2: Hello, Art.
0: Hi.
2: This is Robert, KFI in Los Angeles.
0: Yes, sir, the mighty KFI.
2: I have been haunted by the ghost of a dead cheerleader.
0: Whoa. Not as bad as a lot I hear about, sir.
2: Oh, yes. She died quite recently. She was murdered by a photographer, and the photographer was sentenced and convicted for murdering her.
0: Yes.
2: You remember this story?
0: No, let's see, do I? I do remember. Well, anyway, it's not important. Go right ahead.
2: All right.
0: Dead
2: well,
0: cheerleader.
2: Well, I had met her five years previously, but I was haunted by her in 1973 when I was in the Air Force. I would be in formation. There'd be several thousand of us in formation going to tech school, and all of a sudden, the entire formation was called to a halt while all the big NCOs and officers came up to look at me. And I'm standing there wearing a cute little cheerleader outfit with pom-poms in my hand, and the airman behind me is rubbing my behind. And after that, my life was a living heck, and I couldn't understand it. Anyway.
0: Well, I remember boot camp real well. And people like you, if you were really in that outfit, you know, it's like you went home the next day. That was a ticket home. So there can't possibly be more to this story.
2: Oh, there's plenty.
0: Well, there can't be, except to say that in boot camp, a lot of us in our mind's eye saw cheerleaders.
2: Mm-hmm.
0: Every day, in fact.
2: Uh-huh. Well, everybody saw one.
0: And there wasn't a woman around to be seen.
2: Anyways, my former commanding officer, was Brigadier General Chuck Yeager. Shortly after that, he came down to interview me.
0: Why?
2: Because my commanding officer was friends with A. Yeager, and Yeager came to interview because he heard about it. This is about the time of the comet in 1973, and about the time Colonel Fox of
0: It never got that weird, sir. Never. Chuck Yeager had a lot of things to do with his time, but interviewing people who had donned cheerleading uniforms in basic training while getting fondled, that would not have been high on his list. I don't buy it, Monk. East of the Rockies, you're on the air. Hello.
3: Mr. Bell.
0: Yes.
3: Sorry about that. A little slow on the trigger here. I'm not a Canadian, so. I really enjoy it. It must be Air Force night tonight. I'm retired Air Force.
0: Are you?
3: I was stationed at F.E. Warren Air Force Base the last few months I was in. And since I went retired on active duty, they gave me a position babysitting in the dormitories. The buildings at F.E. Warren are extremely old. They're from about after the Civil War. And I worked very late at night.
0: That really is old.
3: Yeah. Quite a nice base. But as I was sitting there, must have been about 3 in the morning, I had a Buffalo soldier report in. And
0: a Buffalo soldier?
3: Yeah, full regalia, buckskins, the hat, the pistols. Just terrified me.
0: You mean just came right up to you?
3: He came into my office.
0: Full form, not wispy or anything like a ghost, but just solid human?
3: No, he was solid to me, and then he left. He just disappeared. Vaporized, I guess, would be the best word for it.
0: In front of your eyes?
3: In front of my eyes. About 5 minutes after, everybody in the dormitory knew I'd seen him, because it did scare me.
0: Well, there are two types after an experience like that. One is, like you, can't keep your mouth shut, going to have to tell everybody in sight just to feel better about it. And the other is, I'm never telling anybody about this. I'm going to go have a little nap, and I'm going to see if I feel better.
3: Well, I lived across the field from General Blackjack's old house, Blackjack Pershing.
0: Yes.
3: And there were reports of lights and stuff in that building, his old house. And I had never believed anything until that soldier reported to me. And
0: well, here's...
3: That was amazing.
0: Here's something that I've thought an awful lot about, and that is battlefields. I, too, was in the Air Force to pile on here. And during Vietnam, and a lot of people died, and, you know, there are a lot of ghosts on battlefields, and I've been... If a ghost is really a human soul still here on Earth, then there would be, in my mind, zero righteousness in the world and a very unfair God to take any soldier who had died in defense of his country and keep him trapped, keep his soul trapped on Earth.
3: Yes.
0: How ultimately unfair would that be?
3: That would be a terrible, terrible afterlife.
0: Yeah, exactly right. Thank you very much. Terrible indeed. So why then are battlefields littered with ghosts? Hmm? What sort of God would allow that to occur? And the only answer you can really hope for here is that indeed it is not the soul, but some other component of what's left of you when your body is gone. West of the Rockies, you're on the air. Hello.
4: Hi, Art.
0: Hi.
4: This is Anita from Harrisburg, Oregon.
0: Hi there, Anita.
4: Hi. I have a kind of a freaky story to tell that happened to me. Actually, we've had several things happen to us in this house. And anyway, my husband and I had just watched a movie. It was The Amityville Horror. And we're getting ready for bed and went and got in. And I started getting this really icky feeling, like something evil was in the room with me.
0: Yes.
4: And my husband had gone to sleep, and we had our one-year-old son in the same room. And he started fussing and wouldn't settle down. And I was starting to doze off. Every time I doze off, I jump awake, like something kept bothering me, or, you know, and I had this real evil feeling. And about 3 o'clock in the morning, I had dozed off, and I jumped awake again because it felt like something had taken a finger and run across my feet at the end of the bed, and I heard a hiss. A hiss.
0: And you don't have cats?
4: No. We didn't have any cats.
0: Hisses are really bad.
4: Yeah, but I had the light on all night. I was laying there on my back, because, you know, so I could see all around the sides of me, Anyway, I was so scared. I didn't know what to do, so I said, you know, just said a quick prayer, and that feeling went away. And we finally,
0: whatever it was went away.
4: Yeah, it did. And my son settled down, and I settled down, and we slept the rest of the night. And
0: well, you know, I guess we've got to ask: is that really the power of God? Is the prayer the invocation of the Lord's name?
4: Yeah, but if
0: Jesus, does that really drive these things away, or is it just the command, your mental command, to be gone?
4: Yeah, but before that, my husband had seen a big figure in our doorway of the bedroom. He just saw the form of it, and this was like probably a couple months before my experience. And then it went away, and then a couple nights later, he woke up, and it was right in his face.
0: Uh-huh.
4: And he goes, "What do you want?" And it says, "I want you." And he just laid there. He was just frozen. And then I woke up, too, and he was just drenched in sweat.
0: My God, you mean you both saw him? You saw him drenched in sweat, huh?
4: Yeah, he was just, and he was all freaked out.
0: That's interesting, because I've never heard of anybody coming back from "I want you."
4: Yeah, I know. Well, when we moved into this house, we had to clean it out, and upstairs there were stacks and stacks of witchcraft books, and we kind of think that had something to do with it.
0: Do you know anything about the former tenants?
4: Not really, just that they were... they weren't very clean. We had to clean up the whole house.
0: And they obviously had a big interest in witchcraft.
4: Oh, yeah, a big interest. And even my kids, when they were little, they slept up in that room where we cleaned the books out of. And my oldest son said he would see, well, he described them as white ladies dancing in the closet. And he said that they made kind of a growling sound.
0: Growling?
4: Yeah. Yeah, so we've had a lot of weird stuff happen here. But
0: that's another thing that would be really upsetting to me, would be a female growling.
4: Yeah, yeah, and my older daughter had seen him too at the same time. So I knew that they, you know, and they were totally serious.
0: That's even more serious. When you have, like, two people, two witnesses, two family members who see the same thing at the same time, if that really happens, time to move out.
4: Well, actually, we had a house fire, and it burned the whole upstairs.
0: You're kidding. Did it really?
4: Yeah, and so my husband remodeled the whole house, and we tore the whole top of the house off completely. And ever since then, we have not had anything happen here in this house.
0: Well, I wonder, but what does that say?
4: I don't know. I don't know. That's really, you know, that's another thing that I found really strange because, you know, after the house fire, we rebuild the house, and then nothing happens again.
0: So you burned the ghost out, or the ghost burned itself out. And what caused the fire, do you know?
4: Well, they think it was an extension cord, not sure.
0: Yeah, that's almost as good as swamp gas for UFOs.
4: This house was built in 1940, so, you know, lots of things could have happened here.
0: But see, that sort of seems to say that whatever it was locked into that physical place, that physical building.
4: Uh-huh.
0: And so what in the world do you suppose happened to it when it burned?
4: I don't know. That's what I've always wondered. That's had me puzzled because, you know, we were having so many weird things happen here and then all of a sudden it's gone.
0: Well, a lot of people in the audience scoff at this kind of thing and they say, baloney. Stories, made-up stories. Not made-up, is it?
4: No, none of it.
0: I appreciate your call.
4: Okay, thank you.
0: Thank you very much. Take care. No, not made-up. Unfortunately, these things are real. I wish that we understood more about them. And try as we might, it seems nearly impossible to achieve that. Once again, you might take a glance at my webcam photo tonight when you get a chance. It was my in-the-mood photo. Well, let's see what lurks upon the wild card line. You're on the air. Hi.
5: Hi. How you doing?
0: I'm doing okay. Extinguish your radio.
5: I did.
0: You have a ghost story for us?
5: I certainly do, sir.
0: Let her
5: have. Okay. So I was in my house in Plymouth, New Hampshire, where I actually rented the apartment above an accounting office. And at one night, at about 10 o'clock at night, all of a sudden I heard some loud noise, which sounded like somebody was down there slamming one of the doors. And I heard what sounded like somebody going into a file cabinet and just ripping through the files. Like, you could just hear papers flying through.
0: Yep.
5: And then and I was scared. I said, I yelled down to it. I said, "Who's down there?" And I said, "I have a gun up here." And no response, just started tearing through me even more. So I went and I called the local police. They showed up in 3 minutes. The noise stopped pretty much right as they showed up. I went out and, greeted them. And they were like, "Well, what's going on?" And they went and they checked all the doors to make sure nobody had broken in. And then, you know, sure enough, they said, "Oh, there's nobody in there." They shined their lights in there, whatever, and they left. Mm. Well, the next morning, or later that night, I heard nothing more. But then, the next morning, the accountant came in and said, I went down there and said to her, this was my landlord. I said, I have to tell you, I called the police last night. I thought someone had broken in and been going through your files. She was like, "Well, nothing's out of order." And she's like, "That's really weird because I couldn't tell. It felt like somebody was holding the door when I tried to come in this morning."
0: Oh, really?
5: Is this Art Bell?
0: Yo, of course it is, yes.
5: Yes, okay.
0: Well, like somebody was holding the door and she couldn't get in?
5: Yes, sir.
0: While all this was obviously going on, huh?
5: Yes, and then she went around the front, unlocked it, and went in, and went back to that back door, and that door was unlocked, and no one was there. And I was looking out every window in that house to make sure that, You know, nobody came running out of there because it is a college town.
0: I've got to go at that point. Thank you. This is Ghost to Ghost AM. Do you? Good morning, everybody. I'm Art Bell, and tonight we're telling only ghost stories. That's all we're doing. Ghost stories. If you don't have a ghost story, don't call. And it better be a good one, too. And we're only taking quality ghost photographs sent to my esteemed webmaster. If you have a ghost photograph that just won't quit, not smoke, not, you know, camera straps or anything like that, we want the real McCoy. Send it to webmaster@artbell.com, and we will post it tonight during the program. You can go look at it. By the way, I've got my own webcam. Remember when you were a kid? Well, wait till you see what the results are with me earlier tonight on my webcam. It says volumes about my mood.

0: You know, I look at my own webcam picture and it scares me. I did that myself. I look at that and I go, oh my God, what's in me? You know, maybe that's a good question. What's in me? You take a look at that. Do I have my evil side? God, I look terrible. Absolutely terrible. West of the Rockies, you're on the air. Hello.
1: Hello there.
0: Hi.
1: Glad to have you back, Art.
0: Thank you.
1: My name is Andrew. I'm in Castro Valley, California.
0: Oh, yes.
1: Listen, I have a story that took place in 1980. I was a sophomore in high school. I don't know if you know where the town of Auburn, California is.
0: I do indeed. Oh, yes.
1: Well, I went to high school in Auburn there. The high school was previously a university that my father attended. Just about a half a mile away, there was the Auburn Courthouse. Very famous building, huge, and it had been abandoned for at least 40 years. Right after the war, they stopped using it and moved the courthouses to a more modern building. And I was an aspiring filmmaker in those days in high school, and so I managed to get permission from the county clerk to go in and do an amateur film in there, and I got the keys, and I went into the place with two or three friends of mine.
0: This was going to be what? Just some historical film?
1: No, this was just going to be kind of a romp, you know, kind of a fantasy little thing. I didn't quite have it worked out. We were kind of winging it as far as the film goes.
0: Yeah.
1: But it was just an interesting background once I got in there. I had no idea what I was in for. As far as the story goes, and the architecture, too, was pretty amazing. We got inside the place. If you can imagine, just a huge box, basically, made of stone, three stories high. And then on top of that was a giant rotunda, much like a Capitol building rotunda.
0: Oh, yes.
1: And on top of that was a little miniature rotunda where you could get up kind of the crow's nest.
0: No, I can picture it. I've seen the buildings.
1: Okay. Well, we got in there, and the whole downstairs was all marble. I think it had been redone in the 20s in kind of Art Deco style. And there was dust and cobwebs everywhere. And we started setting up our equipment and looking around. And mostly we were using the film as an excuse to goof off because it was just such a tremendously interesting playground. You know, and to have the keys to this place, I felt like I was getting away with something. But we started hearing banging noises coming from the upper floors, and we hadn't been up there yet, so we didn't know if anyone was in the building or not.
0: Mm-hmm.
1: And so we went up and checked it out. Two of us did, and we had our girlfriends there. They stayed downstairs. They didn't want to go up, and there was no one there. So we came back down. We looked in all the courtrooms. And believe me, the courtrooms were lavish, you know, dark, varnished wood.
0: Oh, even modern courtrooms are that way, and all through the South they stay that way. I mean, they're really old, as you point out, heavy wood, carved wood. You really have the feeling of old, sure.
1: Oh, yeah, yeah. It was beautiful. And in the downstairs, there were safes. There were these enormous safes with brass and steel and iron, and they were just open, several of them. And so we filmed some footage down there, and this banging continued. And so then we, after having found out that no one was in the building, the banging persisted, and we started really getting nervous. And yet at the same time, we were intrigued. We wanted to see something almost. You know, we wanted to go up and have some experience, I guess, at that age. And so we kind of sneaked up there and looked around, and there was, again, no one there, nothing there. The electricity was on, so we could work the lights. And we came back downstairs, and I noticed that all my papers, my script in my little folder, was not on the bench where I left it. And I was looking around for it. Maybe I left it over where the safes are or somewhere else. And so I searched for it, couldn't find it. And then went back upstairs carrying all the equipment with us, and I noticed that, of all things, my camera strap was gone. Someone had actually taken the camera strap, unsnapped it off the camera, the movie camera, and it was missing.
0: Yes.
1: So we carried everything up into this gigantic courtroom, and lo and behold, on top of the bench, on top of the judge's table or desk, there was my book and the camera strap neatly folded across it. And, you know, there was only four of us. The girls were really reluctant to come upstairs at all. And so there was me and my friend, and I would have noticed if either of us had been carrying the book or the camera strap. And I went back down and asked the girls, you know, how did the camera strap get off of the camera? And they said, oh, we don't know. We've just been sitting here the whole time. They were down there, you know, having sodas and eating food or whatever. And so I'm like, okay. So we went back upstairs, and we had turned off all the lights because we wanted to see if we could do filming in the dark, you know, with the present light coming in through the windows.
0: Only the young and stupid.
1: Well, you know.
0: I mean, after all this, you're turning off the lights. All right, go ahead.
1: Okay, so we go back upstairs, and the light in the one courtroom is on. Now, I didn't think anything of it because, who knows, my friend could have gone back up there, turned it on, whatever.
0: Sure.
1: So we're in the courtroom, the light is on, I'm filming a little footage, and then the banging happens again. So all of us go downstairs, and the girls want to leave. They don't want any part of it now. They're scared because we've already told them there's no one here.
0: Proving again, girls are smarter than boys.
1: pretty much true. And you know, adventure kicks in, and so we really wanted to know what was happening.
0: What you call adventure is actually
1: stupidity.
0: Stupidity and youthful testosterone running out of control. Anyway, fine, you go.
1: Well, the girls decided to go, and it was, you know, the lunch hour that we had, and that was pretty much over. So being studious individuals, they went back to school, and we stayed there, of course.
0: Mm-hmm.
1: And on the downstairs floor, there were cells. Holding cells.
0: Ah.
1: Made of...
0: That's right. There would be cells, wouldn't there, in a old courthouse?
1: Well, sure. There sure were. And a couple of them had doors at both ends. They were like long, narrow cells with a door at one end, iron bar grates, and
0: gotcha.
1: A door at the other end.
0: Gotcha.
1: Well, we went inside one of these cells, made sure that it couldn't lock. There was no lock on it. And the other end was wide open. We walked in. The door behind us slammed shut for no apparent reason.
0: Yes,
1: and so our instant reaction was to run like the Dickens and go out the other end.
0: Yep.
1: Before it slammed shut. I mean, we were terrified at that point.
0: And so you made a dash for the other side.
1: We made a dash for the other side. We got out and entered into a different part of the courthouse and circled back around to where we'd started, and it was open as if it had never happened.
0: So let me guess, you went back in.
1: Well, no, we didn't go back into the cell. At this point, it had become like a game. You know, we were just waiting to see what the next thing was that was going to happen. And we couldn't let it go. I mean, we weren't seeing anything. We weren't hearing voices or anything. We were just convinced that somebody's playing with us.
0: Yeah, well, these kind of games in the movies end up with dismembered bodies. Anyway, anything else?
1: Well, there was one final punctuation that made us all never go back. And that happened right outside the building in broad daylight, probably 2 o'clock in the afternoon. Up on top of the building, there are four statues. And they were the typical statue of justice, holding
0: right.
1: the scales and the
0: right.
1: sword.
0: Gotcha.
1: Except they weren't blindfolded. They just had their eyes closed.
0: Right.
1: Four women on the cardinal points of the compass.
0: Gotcha.
1: On top. We were approaching the building. Just the two of us, my friend Aaron and myself.
0: Mm-hmm.
1: We looked up. We were just about to go in the front door. I had the keys in my hand. We looked up at the statue, and her eyes were open. And then they closed.
0: And they closed while you watched?
1: They closed while we watched. And we looked at each other, and we literally did a double take. We looked back up at the statue because
0: yep.
1: we both recognized that
0: yep.
1: we both had seen it.
0: Yep.
1: And we looked back up, and her eyes were shut.
0: Uh-huh.
1: And that was it. We turned around and went right back
0: to
1: school.
0: The first smart move you made. That's some story, all right. Thank you very much.
1: Okay, all right.
0: Yeah, take care. Yeah, you know, when you look up at a statue and the eye opens and then closes, it's really time to go. I bought the whole thing, and the only thing that could have caused me to reject that entire story would be if they'd have, you know, climbed up to investigate the statue or gone in the house, that would have been too much for me. But I'll buy what he gave. That wasn't bad. First time caller line, you're on the air. Hello.
2: Hello.
0: Hello.
2: Hello, are you talking to me?
0: Yes, I'm talking to you.
2: Oh, there you go.
0: Where are you?
2: I'm on Long Island.
0: All right.
2: New York. This is Russ. This is my first time caller. And I have something that happened to me when I was 4. I'm 47 now.
0: Okay.
2: And what happened was I was running around the house after my sister. My sister was 8. I was 4. And I couldn't catch up to her. And she ran down the basement stairs. I ran down there after her. And she's running around the basement, and she's laughing, and I'm trying to catch up to her. And as I was trying to get her, I saw the basement door open. And so I says, the heck with it, you know, and I ran up the basement steps to go outside. And when I got to the top of the steps, I noticed my sister was in the backyard playing. And I looked down the stairs, and I says, well, if she's out there playing, then who's laughing downstairs? But, you know, at 4 years old, you know, who really, you know, thinks of anything scary?
0: So, yeah, of course not. You don't.
2: You know, so then I just went outside and I continued to play. That was the first thing that happened. And as I got older, my father would yell up the stairs at me and wake me up around 2 o'clock in the morning and say, what are you doing up there? Get to sleep. So I said, you just woke me up. So
0: So something was going on around you.
2: He said he heard walking around. He says, you're walking around up there. I said, I'm not walking around. I said, you just woke me up. So now years go by, and I'm in the kitchen, and he's in bed sleeping, and my brother is upstairs sleeping now in that room. And and I heard walking around. And I went by the stairs, and I says, Jimmy, what are you doing? What are you doing? You know, so I went upstairs, and my brother was sound asleep. So I got a chill one up my back, and I says, geez, this is what my father's been hearing all these years, you know?
0: There you are.
2: And so that's been going on for, you know, that happened. That went on for quite a few years.
0: Have you ever seen anything?
2: Yes, I did. Yes, I did. Scared the hell out of me, too. I was around 15, I would think. And we had a whole, we had company over the house. It was a party for some reason. I don't know what it was. But anyway, there was a lot of people in the house. And I was coming out of the bathroom. And directly across from the bathroom is my mother's bedroom.
0: Mm-hmm.
2: You know, my parents' bedroom. And so as I opened the door to

0: Yeah, she says, no, there's nobody here, and there's no one in the house with a long white gown on. So I says, I'm telling you, there's someone in your bedroom there. She's standing there at the edge of the bed, and she's looking out towards the hallway. And so we went in there, and of course, there was nobody in there. And from that point, whenever I went past her door, I would never look in, thank you. But, you know, because I did not want to see that woman again. Then there was one time where I came home from work pretty late, and I walked in the house, and it was dark, and I said, Ma, I said, you home? Because I heard the TV on in the den, and right. She always kept the lights out. She just kept the den lights on, and
1: sure.
0: You know, with the TV on. So she goes, I'm home. So I said, okay. I walked inside, and I walked in the den, and there was no damn TV on, and there was nobody home. So I flew out the door. I mean, I got these chills that went crazy. I just, like, shot out that door. Then I was sleeping, and I woke up.
1: We don't have a lot of time now, so.
0: Okay. All right. I was sleeping in my room, and the hall light was on. This was when I was just a kid, and I looked over towards the doorway, and there were two dark figures standing out my doorway. I don't know what they were, but they had these, like, they were shadows, and they had hats on, and they were about, I would say, about 3 feet tall.
1: Oh, we know what they are.
0: And
1: we know what they are.
0: Yeah, well, I'm going to tell you something, Art. They were standing outside my door, and then I couldn't believe what I was seeing. I says, I'm fully awake here. I was rubbing my eyes. I said, what the heck is that? And I looked over again, and now they were in the door. They were about a foot inside the door. So I just laid down straight. I could not believe what I was seeing. I just wouldn't, I just would not believe that there was something in the room. And with that, something grabbed my feet, and I shot up through the covers, and I went for the light, and I put it on, and there was nothing in the room.
1: Yeah, so physically grabbing your feet. Now, that would scare the hell out of you. I agree with you. Thank you very much. Bad enough to see things, hear things, walking about, and then see things. But the line is drawn at the grabbing of the feet. If something physically yanks on you, that means it's strong enough to have manifested itself physically in this world, and if it wants you, it's going to have you. East of the Rockies, you're on the air.
2: Hello, Art?
1: Yes.
2: Hi. I'm from Indiana. I'm a private in the U.S. military Army.
1: Oh?
2: And my sister had a story quite like the females before, but, you know, I had just a little bit to add to that myself because I had one of the experiences somewhat in the same time. And we were young, living in an Army base out in Fort Meade, Maryland, and my sister was up all night frequently, and she was always scared, and she was always running to the bathroom, and we just thought she was having bad dreams. Well, what the young lady had described earlier was exactly what my sister was talking to us about and still continues to talk to us to this day. Something was literally scratching at her feet and grabbing at her feet, and she would run into the bathroom, shut the door, and just cry her eyes out. Now, during that time, I was also having things waking me up by breathing up in my face, and it would scare me so much that it would wake me up.
1: Right in your face?
2: Right in my face, and it just scared me completely, and Mom did not know what was going on with her kids. Now, at one time, I had felt something actually grab me, and I thought I was sleeping, I thought it was a dream, and to this day it still feels like a dream, but I don't know, you tell me, but it almost felt like I was lifting up out of my bed. And floating down the hallway, but it still, to me, it seems like a dream. But it
1: might have been an out-of-body, but when things physically grab at you, it's getting real serious. Because if they want you, they got you.

0: 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Only ghost stories all night long, and they're all from you.
1: And they better be good ones.
0: 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Travis in Belvoir, Washington asks, Art,

0: consider doing a show in a haunted house for an episode of Ghost to Ghost?
1: I never dream that I'll
0: you know, I might, and I might not. I don't know. If I did it, I would want to go to a real haunted house, and there really are haunted houses. But then I have to ask myself, it would be in the middle of the night, like now, and would I really actually want to do a show from there? And the real actual answer might be no. I'm not so sure I would. I might. I know one thing for damn sure. I wouldn't do it alone. So my wife, at the very least, would have to come along. I think I heard, "I don't think so," from the other room, or something even worse. So would I do it alone? No, I wouldn't. Into the unknown night once again. West of the Rockies, you're on Ghost to Ghost AM. Cheers.
2: Art, cheers. Yes. How you doing?
0: I'm doing okay, sir.
2: I'm calling you from San Diego, listening to you on KOGO.
0: That'd be the one.
2: Yeah, Padres won tonight. Go Padres.
0: Go Padres.
2: But, I'm JD, and I talked to you one time before, I think. I'm the guy with, I'm really into the Somewhere in Time thing, too. I'm trying to bring it to stage, but... before I get into the ghost story,
0: now you got it. Gotta go right to the ghost story.
2: Well, this has to do with the ghost, because did you know Somewhere in Time was really not that Mackinac Hotel?
0: It was actually down near you.
2: Yeah, Hotel
0: Del. Yes, I know all about that.
2: And that's a haunted hotel. They have a room shut down, but that's not my story. I am from Hollywood originally, and when I was about 20, I'm 34 now. A girlfriend of mine had a very successful father who bought a mansion up in the Hollywood Hills, and it had been empty for about, 8 to 10 years or so, whatever. And the first night he bought it, he was very excited. He told his daughter, and we went to go check it out, and it had a pool. And I'm a swimmer guy, from Hollywood.
0: Sure.
2: Anyway, it was a really creepy pool because all the plants and everything had kind of overgrown, and it was a black bottom pool. But it was nighttime, and I took a dive in. And I'm I'm a great swimmer. It was a hot summer night. It was in August.
0: And young and stupid and in Hollywood.
2: Yeah, I was. And it gets worse. But so I dive in, and when I was under the water, I just got this panic feeling that something was wrong. And I got up, and I got right out of the pool, and I said, "Something's weird about that pool." So time passes. The gentleman whose house it was moved in, and he went away. He's got schools in London and Hollywood and New York. So he went away, and he didn't like me seeing his daughter. So I was not allowed at the house he was in London for 2 weeks, supposedly. So I went over.
0: Good time to see Don.
2: Yeah. So I went over and I brought my Ouija board, which I'd been messing around with.
0: Great idea.
2: I know. So we Ouija'd there, and we got a hold of, and I'd been familiar with it. She wasn't that familiar, and she thought, was being pushed, but it was these two little boys called Seth and Steve.
0: You mean that we're giving you messages on the Ouija board?
2: Yeah, for real.
0: Now, let me guess. The Ouija board probably said, "Come on in, the water is great."
2: No, that was Art Bell on East and West of the Rockies. No, they were 4 years old and seven, and the four-year-old absolutely despised me. He didn't even know how to spell. He knew how to say, a few curse words.
0: I got you.
2: But anyway, moving on. This four-year-old, really despite, and my hair was standing up by my arms. I was like, I don't like this. This is weird. So there were these two boys, and the older one, who was 7 years old, explained that when somebody lived there about 12 years ago, they were not supposed to be hanging out there, but there was a very high wall on the other side of the pool. And they went, and the little four-year-old fell. And the 7-year-old jumped in to save him, and the 4-year-old dragged him under. They both drowned. So they told us this on the Ouija board. So the next day, the girl's sister came over to the house to hang out by the pool, and we were all out by the pool. She wasn't going to tell her dad either. And she said, "Hey, Amy, did you know that two little boys drowned in this pool, and that's why it stood vacant for so long?" And we looked at each other. We didn't tell her. So then here, I've never broken a bone in my body, or ever, once, and I still haven't to this day. But the dad, all of a sudden, the next day, comes home from his, London trip 13 days early. It's like he went there and turned around.
0: Yeah.
2: And he shows up and found me there, and we were up in his master bedroom. Just, it was not pretty. Anyway, threw me out, but I was going out, and I ran out the back, and I was, in underwear and a T-shirt, and I went, "Oh, no, the Ouija board, if he finds the Ouija board." It was under the bed, so I ran back up, and I got the Ouija board, and as I was running out, something tripped me. I mean, there was nothing there. I was running down the, but I broke my foot, and I've never broken anything, but I know that little brat, that little 4-year-old, had tripped me. I mean, it was a panic situation. No, this is really real. It's ghost night. So, hey, I listen to you every night. You're the best, Art.
0: All right, thank you.
2: All right, you have a good one.
0: Take care. That would be terrifying in more ways than one, wouldn't it? Really, really terrifying to be caught like that. Whether it was a ghost or daddy, both were no doubt life-threatening situations. First-time caller line, you're on the air. Hello.
3: Hello.
0: Hi.
3: Hello. Okay. Just wanted to say here, I currently live in a house that has a couple of things in it since we've lived here.
0: Now? You live there now?
3: Yep, currently. Yep. It's always been here. House is about 20 years old, so it was built new. We moved in new. Nothing's ever happened, but something's always here.
0: What do you mean? What kind of something?
3: I guess it has to be spirits of some kind, because, we've seen things moving in the house. Everybody who is here, we've always seen something.
0: What do you mean moving?
3: Whether it's objects.
0: Moving in what way?
3: Physically moving an object and playing games with it.
0: Now, do you mean, sort of moving across a table? Do you mean something in the air? What do you mean?
3: Yep. Well, I've seen it myself move. I felt it, when I actually wake me up at nighttime. It's rather unusual. I've seen it move objects.
0: In what way?
3: Well, just from side to side or up or down, and then it'll just drop it.
0: Uh-huh.
3: It's actually taken objects, and then they've disappeared, and then they'll reappear, a few weeks later.
0: That sounds a lot like a poltergeist.
3: Lovely. Well, what else it's done? One time my brother, this was before he moved out, my older brother, he's reading a book, and all of a sudden he calls me upstairs, and he's like, "Matt," he's like, "something happened." I'm like, "Well, what do you mean?" I smelled this awful smell, and it started burning his hair.
0: What?
3: Seriously, went in the room, and you know that disgusting smell when hair's been burned?
0: I certainly do.
3: Yeah, well, that was the smell in the room, and I'm saying, "Well, what are you talking about?" He goes, "Well, I was reading my book, and all of a sudden my hair started catching on fire." So
0: that's a strong clue.
3: Yeah. The strong clue to move out.
0: You bet.
3: Yeah, and so it's always it's something
0: now,
3: every day.
0: Could you see anything? Was his hair singed?
3: Yeah, right at the top of it. Not a lot of it, but definitely enough to smell it. That's just one thing. There's every night when I go to bed, it particularly likes picking on me, and it likes picking on my mom every single night. And
0: how can you handle that? I mean, how can you possibly handle that? How can you not move?
3: I haven't had a clue. I've gone on vacations, and this damn thing follows me. Like, I'm not joking. I could be in a hotel, and a day later on the trip, I'll just sense it in the room. I'm like, it's here again. It actually follows you around. I don't know how to explain it, but that's...
0: It's a fine way. You did fine. The question is, how can you stay there? I mean, how can you stay there even one more night? Burning hair, that's way over the limit for me.
3: I know. I'm here every night, usually by myself, and I'm here right now by myself. And sure enough, 2-3 in the morning, it starts up. I record music quite a bit for a living, and it seems to enjoy playing with my equipment, whether it be turns it off, turns it on, resets different banks in my synthesizers.
0: Well, it beats having your hair set on fire.
3: Yeah, that's true.
0: All right, I appreciate the call, sir. Thank you. That's not good. That's not good. I know the exact smell he's talking about, and I'm sure you do, too. You've smelled burned hair, haven't you? It's awful. But to have your hair self-ignite, that's a really strong sign. Wildcard line, you're on the air.
4: Hi, Art. This is Andy from Largo, Florida.
0: Hello, Andy.
4: How are you tonight?
0: Fine.
4: Good. Got a story about a glowing tombstone. Up in Michigan... It's really good. Up in Michigan, you know, each town has their little local legends. There was a story about off at 100th Street out in Byron Center, there's this little cemetery, and they say, well, there's a glowing tombstone in it. And I remember in high school going out here, and yeah, you'd see it glow, and through the years it had vandals. One year some kids took the stone. Well, the Post Farm family that maintains the yard replaced the headstone. And my friend Mark, that still is up there, said every year, it's around Halloween, there's a big attraction, a big group of people that go out there. But anyway, it only glows during a full moon on a clear night. Sounds crazy. Well, I had vacation 3 years ago. And
0: now,
4: when
0: this
4: I went
0: is,
4: up,
0: wait a minute, let me understand. This, they replaced the headstone?
4: Mm-hmm.
0: Because it was glowing, because something was obviously really wrong. So they put a new headstone in, and it, too, glowed.
4: Right, well,
0: at a full moon.
4: The reason they replaced the tombstone is because I guess some kids got in there and actually stole the stone.
0: Ah, I got you. All right.
4: Or whatever. Yeah.
0: But the new one glowed
4: and
0: as
4: the,
0: well.
4: The new one glowed, too. Well, when I was like, oh, please. Well, when I went up there on vacation, I looked up the Post Farm because I used to know the family. And most of the kids are all grown up and have their kids now. But Helen remembered me, and she talked to me for a little bit. It was nice talking to them, and I thought it was their mercury light or something reflecting, you know, because everybody had cornfields out there. And the cemetery is so old. I mean, the headstone said 1843 to 1920.
0: Right.
4: So he'd be, what, 77 years old. Hendrick Meyer, then the Meyer family from the Meyer farm. And she seemed a little stunned when I brought it up, but before I left, I took my rental car out there one night, shut the engine off by myself, and I'm looking at this, and it happened to be a full moon, and it's sure enough, the headstone's glowing. Well, Art, there was an old man about 10 feet from the stone. I don't know what he was doing out there, but he was just standing there. Now, most people say, well, how do you know it just could have been someone else? And not at 2:30 in the morning, because I'm a night owl. I'm up all night. Anyway, it was just really freaky. So I got in the car and took off and told Mark about it when I called him up a few days ago, and he says, oh, yeah, they're very common. But in high school, I don't remember hearing about the old man walking around. So they can't explain it. And I guess through the years, even some students from Michigan State actually broke a small chunk off and had it studied. And all it is just granite and, you know, graphite or whatever.
0: Oh, well, so, yes, you know, though, I've seen a lot of movies, and in all the movies, college students who take chips of glowing tombstones die in puddles of mush.
4: Yeah, really. Hey, before you hang up, one more quick story that you'll appreciate. Remember you telling about the car that stops in a railroad track, and you can see, like, handprints on the back of it if you put powder on it?
0: In San Antonio, Texas, yeah.
4: Okay, well,
0: absolutely
4: check.
0: True.
4: Right, well, check this out. I'm a waiter in a restaurant, and a table I had the other night went to Clarksville, Tennessee for vacation, where his uncle lives. And the same story, same scenario and everything. And I said, oh, come on. He said, well, we had to spread some butter on the back of the bumper, the back, you know, the part of the trunk, the bumper just underneath it. And then they put some powder on it so the powder actually stick. Well, they say the same story. They've never heard of the San Antonio incident. They never even heard of your show. And I'm thinking, they were telling me this, because I said, because I got family that was raised in, like, Old Hickory, Tennessee.
0: Well, I don't know. What did they do? Did they go to a railroad tracks?
4: Is yeah, there's a railroad track.
0: Parked the car, and you're saying that it got pushed off, and they had handprints on the car?
4: Exactly. And the road's not at an angle, and it was an old school bus in the 30s, and a bunch of kids were hit by a train. And as of today, you know, I know enough about, you know, engineering and stuff. Come on. Your car's not going to just start moving by itself. There's no way. The road's flat.
0: No, absolutely not.
4: The same San Antonio story. So what is it? But they actually saw the handprints. Well, his wife was just so freaked out about it. It bothers her today.
0: It would always bother me, and it still bothers me today. Why? Because of all those souls that you would not expect to remain on Earth, there would be the children, right? The innocents, the really young ones. If their lives were taken tragically by a train hitting a school bus, there's no way my mind can grasp the concept of a God that would allow their souls to remain, you know, to push cars every now and then. It just doesn't add up. Either that or the nature of things is not as we would have it be in our world. You know, maybe there's nothing fair about death at all. I mean, has that ever occurred to you? Everybody thinks, well, death is going to be fair because God's fair and God's good and God wouldn't allow anything bad to happen to our souls, right? But maybe the truth is there's not anything. There's not a damn thing fair about death. Even the innocent children and the most innocent of adults, maybe there's nothing fair at all. That's something to think about. The dark of night, huh? East of the Rockies, you're on the air. Hello.
5: Hello, Mr. Hill.
0: Yes.
5: Hi, it's glad. I'm really glad to have you back.
0: Thank you.
5: Okay, and before I get started, this is a good ghost story about my brother. I wanted to shout out to everybody on FNet there in the Art Bell channel. This is the source, guys. I had just told him my story in there, and they said, you got to call her and tell him this. So.
0: All right, so you are.
5: Okay, my brother died a real violent death, and we were at his funeral, and he'd always told us that he'd believe in astral travel and out-of-body experience and practiced all that. And he told us he would find a way to tell us. So we're at the funeral home, and we're in a little room where there's a Coke machine and vending machines. And my brother Bill says, okay, Howard, if you're there, let us know. The lights in the room start flickering. The Coke machine flickers. It goes on about 5 or 6 minutes and stops.
0: Really?
5: We talk to the guy who works there, and he says that's never happened before. He's never had any kind of problems like that in the funeral home. So we were thinking, okay, that might be a coincidence. We're leaving after the funeral, and he had an old pickup truck that was rust bucket, and we had worked on this radio on it for a long time, over a year, trying to get it to work.
0: Right.
5: And he didn't want to buy a new one for it because it's an old work truck. And it never worked. We rewired it, put new speakers, tried to hook them up. We're pulling out. As we pull out into the road from the funeral home, the radio comes on. It's ZZ Top. It's his favorite song. It plays the whole song, and then the radio goes off, and it's never played since.
0: Really?
5: And... yeah, that's
0: really. Oh, that's you know, in the world of is it a sign or isn't it a sign, that is 100% sign.
5: Well, it gets better. The light flickering thing, it started becoming more and more persistent and really consistent in my life and my family's life. I moved into an apartment about a month later. The light across the street on the street light was flickering for about a week. Then
0: yes.
5: It moved to the light on my side.
0: Yes.
5: And a few days later, the light downstairs, and then the light above my apartment went about a week. And my brother called my mother 1 minute after midnight on her birthday, all her life. To this date, this is the most convincing evidence. To this date, on her birthday, 1 minute after midnight or 2 minutes, her phone rings. When she answers it, it's a dial tone. And that still happens. We've had friends over on her birthday just to see it happen. Now we don't know if someone's pranking, but for the first couple of years.
0: I don't think so. That's a conscious thing, definitely.
5: But the light thing, it's to the point where my wife believes it now because we can be at the mall and it'll happen and she'll go to work. She says, it doesn't happen when I'm not around you.
0: Gotcha, listen, I got to go.
5: All right. Thank you.
0: Thank you very much. Good night.
6: I absolutely felt this wonderful love come through me. And so we walked out of the graveyard. It was probably about 4:30, maybe 5 o'clock in the evening. And we walk into the yard, and I'm still feeling all of these. And my husband goes to take a picture, and I thought, oh, maybe they'll show up. So I asked St. Michael to allow them to show up and to show up in this particular photograph. And the odd thing is, they did, but I didn't tell my husband. We got the film back about a year later.
0: Why wouldn't you tell him?
6: I don't share stuff like that often because, you know, I'm kind of like that a little bit.
0: Even with your husband?
6: Even, no. you know, but I did later because when we got the film back, we forgot to develop it.
0: Yes.
6: And I forgot all about it. So when we got the film back, there's this giant white glowing around me. And I had two St. Michael's medallions, one in each hand because I was going to give them as gifts to people. And I put one in each pocket. And my hands look like they're on fire. And this giant form is radiating above me, and you can see a face. Now, I have a friend who's a graphic artist, and she went looking for faces. And I said, I'm not going to tell you where the faces are. You tell me. So she went looking for faces, and she does, like, layouts for magazines. She's an editor. So she's got a very detailed eye. And she found another face, which is directly above the cross in the steeple of the mission of Santa Barbara, which looks like, a little bit like, you know, the picture that you have on your web of Jesus at the Vatican. It looks a little bit like that.
0: Yes.
6: And it was really overwhelming. And then I went and I showed this picture to a friend, and she said, I never believed you about your ghost until I went and visited a friend who went to Santa Barbara, and I walked to that graveyard. She said, I just had to get out of there. I was panicking.
0: Well, see, now, there's another aspect, thank you, of all this that bothers me. And that is graveyards. Again, I'm going to say this, and I don't know how y'all want to be disposed of when your time on Earth is gone. But graveyards don't sound too good to me. I mean, in terms of where I think I would like to go when my time comes, I'm leaning toward the ash idea. This graveyard thing, I don't know. Don't want to think that there's any consciousness left, and if there is, that it's stuck anywhere near a graveyard, because that wouldn't be a good place to spend a lot of after time. You know? We're going to have our, by the way, our electronic voice phenomena people on again soon. They record voices in graveyards. So you see what I mean? Think about your own final disposal. Do you really, really want to be down six for at least part of the day? East of the Rockies, you're on the air. Hi. Hello?
7: Hello.
0: Hello.
7: Yes, sir.
0: Yes.
7: Great. Hello, Art.
0: Where are you?
7: I'm in Oklahoma. Oklahoma City.
0: Oklahoma City. Yeah, all right.
7: Okay, I have this one for you. I was, this road that I'm referring to, that these two incidents happened on the same road in the same year.
0: What incidents?
7: Okay, one is on a school night back in high school. There was, I had a stepmother that I had to pay mileage on her car, to use her car to go somewhere. So that's what I was doing. On a school night, I went to a friend's house, supposedly to study. And I went over and I picked up two girls. One was named Sue, and one was named Alexis. I hope they're listening tonight.
0: Hey, Sue and Alexis.
7: We were down this road in front of an elementary school, and we were driving, not very fast. It's like maybe 35, 40. And a man... an elderly man and his dog. You could see, I mean, it looked just real as real can be.
0: Sure. Did what?
7: I hit him.
0: You hit them?
7: I hit the ghost. Now, if you can imagine, I have two teenage girls.
0: Did you feel a thump?
7: There wasn't time. I had two hysterical teenage girls screaming at the top of their lungs.
0: You have my sympathy on that, but I mean, when you hit this, whatever it was, I mean, you hit a dog and a human, right?
7: Yes, sir.
0: or what was supposed to be a dog and a human. And so obviously all three of you saw the same thing. They wouldn't be screaming otherwise. And so what did you do?
7: There was no noise. I had to keep my composure and try to settle them down, and I had to try to decipher and disseminate what just happened.
0: And so
7: I was able to, and we all realized something did transpire there, and they wanted to go home, and I took them home. And to this day, I didn't even go home and share that with my parents or my mother or my stepmother, because I had to borrow her car, and I'm supposed to be out studying.
0: And where was this?
7: Outside of Chicago.
0: Outside of Chicago. So if they're listening this morning, they could contact me.
7: And
0: if you contact me, I'll put you all on together, and you can verify that story.
7: Let me tell you, my uncle, one of my relatives on that same road, he built a nice house about 4 years later. I went to a Christmas party, and his neighbor is an elderly man. And at this Christmas party, for some reason, I started a conversation with this man.
0: Yes.
7: And I asked him how long he lived there in the area, and he said forever. So I asked him, I said, down the road there, was there any man that ever died that had a dog?
0: Yes.
7: And he said he knew his name. It was his neighbor. He died. A car hit him, and he died.
0: Oh.
7: And I'm at this Christmas party with my relatives.
0: Yep.
7: And I didn't say anything because I didn't understand it. And over the years, I've listened to Father Martin.
0: Well, I still don't understand it. It's the scariest, most worrisome thing you can think about. If ever there's an innocent, it's somebody killed out walking their dog across the road, right? And this guy seems to be reliving getting hit by a car or many cars again and again and again. For what? Eternity?
7: And we, the three of us, we have to live that because it's part of our life, too.
0: Oh, yeah. Oh, sure it is. Well, maybe the girls will get in touch with me. It frequently happens. There's a whole lot of this that really is genuinely scary because it is just unimaginable to me that people would be sentenced to these horrible eternities. West of the Rockies, you're on the air. Hello.
8: Hi, Art. It's Brad.
0: Yes.
8: In Rancho Santa Fe, just half a mile from the Heaven's Gate incident.
0: Oh, yes. I can imagine there may be some ghosting about there.
8: I'm 45 years old. The story I'd like to tell you took place quite some time ago, back in the 70s. If you remember, towards the end of the Beatles' career, they embraced transcendental meditation for some time.
0: They sure did.
8: Well, believe it or not, when I was a junior in high school, the people that ran that cult came to our school on career day, to a public high school.
0: I'll be darned.
8: Under the guise of, they told the people that ran the school that if we all did this meditation, that we would all get better grades. They actually called it the science of creative intelligence at that time.
0: Did they really? And they thought schools were foo-foo these days.
8: Well, they bought it, and my mother did it. Just about everybody in the school signed up.
0: Really?
8: Well, what happened was after about 3 or 4 years...
0: Wait. Hold your story at that point. We have a break, so
8: okay.
0: I'm just going to hold you over, and we'll finish the story, all right?
8: Thank you, Art.
0: All right. Stay right there.

0: back at home with my wife. We were in bed messing around, and we're both kind of guarded people, but guarded as in, you know, we don't let a lot of things out. I pay attention to a lot of things, and I trust my senses. Well, in bed, we were lost in thought, or whatever you want to call it. I got this feeling come over me as if something was in the room with me. I never felt this feeling before, but like I said, I trust my senses, and I knew something immediately was wrong.
1: That'll take away the moment.
0: Well, it did take away the moment. And suddenly I got a vision in my head that I've never had before. And it was frightening. What I saw was, imagine seeing a pit of hell with brimstone and fire and people in agony, and that flashed through my head. You know, I don't know how long it took, but it flashed in my head. And I stood up in bed, kind of bolt upright, and I got really cold all of a sudden. This was in the summer.
1: People in agony?
0: Yes, people in agony. Screaming, writhing, in pain.
1: Many, many people in agony?
0: Yes, it was just, like I said, it was just a brief flash in my mind.
1: Kind of like, listen very carefully. Of that, maybe?
0: That brings chills to me because it was very similar to what I saw and heard and felt. Anyways, I kind of turned to my left and I saw something flash on the corner of my eye, and, you know, that really frightened me. And I turned to the right and kind of swung my feet out of the bed, and I saw a figure move from our bathroom into the doorway. And I turned, immediately looked to the doorway, and saw a figure move. Well, that frightened me. I jumped out of bed. I stood in the doorway and I saw a figure running down the hallway. And at first I thought this was my wife's son. But, like I said, I trust my senses. I knew something wasn't wrong or wasn't right. So I go to my wife and push her off the bed and scream at her, "There's somebody in the house. There's somebody in the house." I start running down the hallway thinking that someone's trying to harm our children.
1: Sure.
0: And as I get almost to the hallway, across from my son's room is our bathroom, and I would be directly facing our daughter's room.
1: Yes.
0: And when I got in the hallway, a small figure, about the size of my son, about 3-4 feet tall, ran across the doorway from the bathroom into his room. And of course, I ran into the room, and both of my children are sound asleep.
1: That's the one time you might do that, run in after something like that. If it ran into your child's room, you're probably going after it.
0: That's right. Well, the kicker of this part is like I said, that made me believe. But after this happened, my wife came out and said, you know, "What did you see? What did you see?" And then she started getting scared. And she said, "Hold on, hold on." And it was like she was praying for a minute. She said, "Hold on." And then she calmed down and said, "Okay, it's gone." I said, "What is gone?" She says, "It." And I said, "What is it?" And she explained to me, to a T, the person I saw.
1: Well, okay, thank you. I don't dismiss that. I don't dismiss certainly the fact that prayer can make whatever it is go away. But I don't know that that means that, you know, we think that that means it's erased. You know, whatever it was is now erased as far as we're concerned because it's gone. May not mean that at all. That thing is still somewhere. I mean, you didn't erase it, did you? Well, some of you would think so. Or release it maybe that'd be the word you'd use, release it. All you know is it's gone, right? You don't know gone to where, you know gone. Nevertheless, a tactic, if it works, it works. Wildcard line, you're on the air.
2: Yes, good morning, Art.
1: Good morning.
2: Yes, I am calling from Lorain, Ohio, which is about 30 miles west of Cleveland, and I'm listening to WTAM.
1: Yes, sir.
2: Yes, I'm calling from a haunted house as we speak. Let me start by saying that this has been going on ever since I've been about 5 years old. We have quite a large family, four children, and my mom is raising us.
1: Sounds like you're on a cell phone.
2: Yes, I am, but can you hear me clearly?
1: Oh, I hear you, yes.
2: Okay, well, let me start by saying, first of all, that I have seen things, clouds, formations, shadows. People have heard voices calling their name. Friends have been slapped in the face in the middle of the night while they were sleeping over.
1: In your house?
2: Yes. As a matter of fact, Art, I listened to your last Ghost to Ghost, and we were trying to get a hold of this psychic from WTAM that could tell us.
1: Oh, yes, the one who was consulting the gentleman there. In the sports reporter, I believe, who was living in a haunted house, yes.
2: Yes, because me and my brother would like to do a documentary on my house. We are the only owners. My grandfather had built it from his hands, and it took him many years. Friends have seen faces. Friends have seen people. My sister has seen shadows.
1: Do you realize, though, how dangerous it is if in this house that you're in right now, there are things able to physically manifest to the point where they can slap a face, you are in significant danger.
2: Well, my mother has called a parapsychologist out in Cleveland State University, and the parapsychologist has told her that by the symptoms that we have named, that he believes it's some kind of child that likes to play games. And he told us, whatever you do, please do not tell him to go away or it or whatever it may be. Tell him to go to the light. Because if you tell him to go away, he will just go to another household. Have you ever heard of anything?
1: Well, I was just sort of laying that out in a way a minute ago. You might call out a name or a religious icon or the name Jesus and get something to go, but that doesn't mean that it's gone. It just means it's gone from where you are.
2: Well, yes. These things have been going on for years. Lights flicker. We have tried calling.
1: Do you know how many documentary producers have been found in pools of blood?
2: Really?
1: Do you know how many? Do you know how many?
2: No, I have no idea.
1: Yeah, me either. But probably quite a few. So what I'm saying is, careful. Really careful.
2: Oh, trust me, Art, we will be. Like I said, I am trying currently to get a hold of the psychic from WTAM because we would like to just try to bring the spirit to peace. I mean, like I said, I mean, you're right. If this thing can do the things that I've named, then, you know, what danger can lurk? I mean, like I said, we're the first owners of this house.
1: Uh-huh.
2: And I don't see, you know, I just don't understand this. And it's quite frightening at times. I'll be sleeping in the middle of the night, and I will feel something sit on my bed.
1: Oh, really?
2: I have a dog and a cat. My cat notices.
1: Of course your cat knows it's there. Sir, I'm sorry, we're out of time, but you'd best get out of there. I wouldn't stay in a house like that. There's no way. Especially not the sitting on the bed with me part.

0: someone pull on the extended leg of the tripod behind me, which I figured was one of the members, Roger, just, you know, fooling around, teasing me. I actually grabbed onto the tripod, so I gave the tripod a hard jerk to pull it away from his hand, which pulled loose, that turned around to look at him. And he was there, back about 15 feet. There was no one else around me.
1: Wow.
0: So whoever or whatever grabbed it was something invisible. So I came back on a subsequent investigation just shortly after that and decided this would be a good place to do some videotaping, see if I could get some infrared ghost lights there. Set up the camera at the top of the stairway, focusing down along the stairs. There was a little light, a little ambient light in the place, but not much. And as I'm focusing down there and watching the screen on my camera, I notice out of the corner of my eye that I see a silhouette, a shadow silhouette, come up behind me, just shining on the wall off to the right of the stairway, which is a very enamel, glossy kind of wall. So even in the dim light, the shadow shows very well. Didn't think too much of it. I suspect it really was probably, you know, Brendan or one of the other guys coming up behind me. Turned around to look, and no one's there. No one near me at all, but there's the shadow, perfect silhouette of a male figure still there.
1: Well, that figures, I mean, after all, with what you do, by the way, I'm going to be interviewing Brendan and company, I don't know, in this week or two.
0: Yeah, I saw that.
1: So, yeah, that's very typical of what you're going to get involved in. If you go traipsing and looking, trying to look this stuff up, eventually you're going to find it. I mean, if you go, if you really want to find it, and there are a lot of people who write to me and say, hey, how do I find a ghost? I'd like to experience this. Well, fine. There's lots of places you can go. You can go hang around graveyards if you want to, if you're real serious about it. Sure, hang around graveyards. Listen to stories. There are houses and hotels that are haunted. There are many places you can go if you're really serious about it. But think real hard before you make your decision. Think really hard. Because you might not like what you find. First time caller line, you're on the air. Hi.
2: Hi, this is Leonard in Seattle, listening to you on KOMO.
1: Hi, Leonard.
2: Hi. Oh, man, if I want to tell you.
1: All right.
2: This was about 88, 89, while I was in high school. I grew up in Alabama, about good hour and a half drive outside of my hometown. There was this old plantation house, kind of decrepit, falling down, disrepair, way out in the middle of nowhere. You had to go down a dirt road for quite some time to get to it.
1: Sure.
2: There was a kind of a story that, that everybody had heard surrounding this place, that when the Sherman, I think it was, one of the northern generals was coming down, and they were freeing slaves in a lot of the plantation houses. This one family was very adamant and against the idea of having their slaves freed, and actually decided that they were going to, they would kill them rather than see them freed.
1: Wow.
2: These guys, they went back there, just started slaughtering people, had them chained up to the walls and just killing them.
1: Oh,
2: a few of the people, the slaves, managed to get themselves free, get a hold of some weapons, and started just slaughtering the family.
1: I'll bet.
2: In all, I think something like 50, 55 people just murdered brutally in this one little house and the area surrounding it, and that night, and the rest of them just took off. So, you can imagine the angry souls that it would be hanging around this area.
1: Oh, I can indeed.
2: Mm. So one Saturday afternoon, me and some of my buddies had had a couple of beers, and we were thinking, oh, what kind of trouble can we get into? We thought we'd go and, hey, let's go look at that old house, investigate it, yeah. See what we can see.
1: Let's go catch us a ghost, Bubba.
2: Exactly, right.
1: All right, all right.
2: So we get out there, and we're looking around the house. It's just decrepit, falling down, just in terrible disrepair.
1: Mm.
2: We go back out around to where the old slave quarters were, these little falling down cabins and whatnot.
1: Mm-hmm.
2: We get close to this one cabin.
1: Yes.
2: And apparently this, from what happened, I would assume that this is the place where all the killing happened. We walk up to it. We're about to go inside. I put my hand on the door, and that's when the noise starts.
1: The noise? What noise?
2: Screaming, banging on the walls. The whole shack started shaking like an earthquake. Completely freaked us out. Obviously, we didn't go in. We took off running. Cars were about 100 yards away. The weird thing is, the noise didn't get farther away as we were running farther away. It was like the noise was right over our heads. We were running like crazy.
1: Keeping up with you.
2: Exactly. I looked back towards the house and to the shack, and I saw big, bright red eyes looking out this window at us.
1: Aye, aye, aye.
2: Oh, man, we left about 3 inches of tire on the road getting out of there. I'm surprised we didn't run into a tree and have a wreck.
1: Well, you could have done that ghost or not, but, whew.
2: That's as scared as I've ever been.
1: And, I take it you didn't go back.
2: Oh, no, we never went back into that area ever again. But,
1: well, I guess even these days, after a few beers, that'll slow you up, and you just don't suggest that kind of thing anymore.
2: Oh, well, yeah, we were pretty darn sober right about the time the house started shaking.
1: Isn't that amazing how the chemical balance of your body can change just like that?
2: Oh, boom. Yeah. Almost immediately.
1: Appreciate the story, sir. Mm-hmm. Thank you.
2: Mm-hmm.
1: East of the Rockies, you're on the air. Hello.
3: Good morning, Art. How are you this morning?
1: Well, okay, sort of.
3: My name is Jim. I'm calling from Florida.
1: Yes, Jim.
3: And I'm listening to you on the Sky.
1: On the Sky?
3: WSKY.
1: WSKY. All right, Gainesville. Yes.
3: Yes. Golly, where to start? I wrote you a while ago. Emailed you, but you were inundated with shadow people emails, so I'm sure you didn't get to mine.
1: Thousands of them.
3: Yes. I listened to the show last night, and it was absolutely fascinating, and I just want to take just a second to tell you how much my wife and I absolutely love your show.
1: Thank you.
3: Huge fans.
1: Thank you.
3: Where to start?
1: The beginning.
3: Yes. Around 1979, I got involved in a haunted house project. When I say haunted house project, I'm talking a theatrical event that would happen every year in my hometown up in Vermont.
1: You mean they put on a play about a haunted house?
3: No, we found an old building and we put on a haunted house.
1: Oh.
3: But we didn't realize the building was already occupied.
1: Actually haunted.
3: Oh, yeah. Well, the whole thing was started by the local JCs, and they were just doing it as a fundraiser, and I got yanked in.
1: JCs are usually pretty nice.
3: Oh, yeah. Great bunch of people.
1: Oh, you mean the function, not the haunted.
3: Yeah.
1: Right,
3: great
1: right.
3: Bunch of people were, getting involved, raised a little money for the community, and they pulled me in because they knew I was a makeup artist. And, of course, when you're doing a scary haunted house, you want someone who can do the blood and the gore and all the fun stuff like that. So I got pulled in. So I went to a meeting at this building, and I pull up in front of this thing, and it looked like the Addams Family lived there. It was an old abandoned school building. Well, not entirely abandoned. Some of the offices were still being used, but it had been built around the turn of the century, very Victorian, two-story redstone kind of building.
1: All right, listen, we've got this mentally pictured. Hold on, we'll do it after the break, all right?
3: Okay, sure.
1: All right, good. Stay right there.

0: and true.
1: Sam, thank you very much. Listen, when you think about it, what better place for hauntings to occur than the yearly haunted house in town? You know, a lot of civic organizations do it for Halloween, right? They all build a haunted house. Goes on in almost every town across America. What better place, particularly over many years, to actually, you know, have the real thing present? The real McCoy. Because you'd never be able to separate them. And nobody'd ever believe a word you say, and people can't hear you scream in space. West of the Rockies, you're on the air. Hello.
2: Hi, Art. Hi. This is Marie in Spokane.
1: Hi, Marie.
2: Hi. My story is about a ghost that my husband and I have seen.
1: Both of you?
2: We've both seen it. The first time I saw it was when I had a daughter. She was just a few months old. And my bedroom was across the hall from hers. And I was sitting in there one night, and I looked through my open door into her open door. And in the doorway is this woman dressed in white from top to bottom. And she's kind of glowing, and she's just standing there looking at me. And I kind of looked away and looked back, and she was gone. And I'd seen her a few times after that. And I didn't know what it was, but one night I was talking to my husband, and I kind of hesitantly said that I had seen this. And he says, oh, yeah, I've seen her too. And it was just really odd, and we started calling her the White Woman. And she was dressed in white from head to toe. She kind of looked like it was maybe an old-style nurse uniform.
1: Right.
2: And when we'd see her, she'd just be standing there. I wouldn't feel like there was anything wrong going on. It was like she was protecting the baby. And even when we moved, and we'd moved when the baby was about a year old, she moved with
1: us. She moved with you.
2: She moved with us, and she would kind of stand guard over the baby like a...
1: Now, see, that's really, really interesting.
2: Isn't that weird?
1: Yeah.
2: And it was like, you know, she was like some stern librarian, you know? She didn't have this smile. She just would just stand there like she was standing guard.
1: I got you.
2: And, you know, now my baby's almost five, and we haven't seen this woman in a few years. But this is my youngest daughter. The same daughter, she used to look around and watch things, kind of like you're saying you have that picture on the web of the baby sitting in the swing.
1: Did you see that? Something.
2: I haven't seen it yet. I
1: right.
2: was going to look when
1: you
2: I
1: You understand what you understand though what I'm saying. That baby that baby is obviously you can see it in the baby's soul. It's seeing what we're seeing on film.
2: Yeah,
1: really freaky.
2: We had a similar type things with our daughter. I never really looked through pictures of
1: well,
2: her.
1: Well, then it's obvious what she was seeing, isn't
2: she
1: it?
2: She was seeing something, and when she was about 2, we'd watched the movie Fairy Tale. We have an older daughter, and we watched it, and she saw the fairies. And after she saw that movie, when she'd look up and look around and watch things moving around, she'd say, fairies, fairies. And she'd point at the fairies. And she was sure she could see fairies. And we'd just say, oh, neat, neat. And she just it was just very unusual. She's
1: sure.
2: still... Yeah, children are very interesting.
1: Yeah, you do yourself a favor, and you go look at that photograph.
2: I will.
1: On page number 2 of the ghost photos, all right?
2: All righty.
1: Thank you. Take care. Yes, indeed. There's no mistake about what that child is seeing. Children's expressions are easy to read, and that one's really easy to read, and it's really easy to see that child sees what the camera has captured. First time caller line, you're on the air. Hi. Hello.
3: Hi.
1: Hi. Where are you?
3: Right now, actually, I'm in holidays in Western Canada.
1: Okay.
3: I'm in skiing in Banff. But I'm a twin. My parents died when my brother and I were very young. We were raised by our grandfather. We both were in Vietnam, and my brother was killed. That was our understanding. When I was I came home, and about 2 years later, my grandfather died. He and I were living alone in his house. The night that he dies, I'm sitting on the end of my bed, sort of contemplating life, feeling a little bit sorry for myself, and I feel someone sit down next to me.
1: Oh.
3: And put his arm around my shoulder, and it's my grandfather, and he says, "Daniel's alive."
1: Daniel's alive.
3: And Daniel's my brother.
1: I've got you, yes.
3: And I just froze. I didn't know what to think, and I sort of, the next day, I had convinced myself that, you know, I'm convincing myself that this is happening, and I tried to blow it off. That night, I was sitting in my grandfather's den on the couch, and I get a feeling, and I look over, I was just eating by myself, and I look over at the door. My grandfather's there, and he says, "Daniel's alive."

0: clear thinking. So anyway, we don't have a lot of time. So what happened?
1: Okay, so then about a year and a half later, I'm down there again, and I've decided that, you know, I'm not, this isn't happening. And
0: you mean you're back in Vietnam?
1: Yes.
0: Yes.
1: And that morning, the phone rings in my room. I pick it up. It's my grandfather on the phone, and he says, he's here. He's alive. Anyway, there's short on time. He was in a Greek Orthodox mission hospital. He was alive. He was he wasn't shot. He'd have been in an accident of some sort, and he was in a semi-vegetative state. Anyway,
0: he was, in other words, he was in a coma.
1: Yeah.
0: And your brother was alive. You found him in Vietnam, and he was in a coma.
1: And we bring him home. After we get him out of the hospital at home, he was still. He never completely recovered, but we I cared for him at home. The day we got home, and we're getting Daniel up into his room, there was a. Sorry, I'm getting emotional just thinking about this. There was a mug that Daniel's made for my grandfather when we were in grade six or something. And, it was sitting on Daniel's nightstand, and it was full of hot, grape Kool-Aid. And the significance of that was that, Daniel and I would drink hot. We loved it. And we used to pretend that we were drinking coffee like...
0: I know exactly what you're talking about. So,
1: and, a couple of years later, 5 years ago, Daniel died. And I was going to sell the house. I had listed it for sale. And... anyway, I got a call from the realtor lady. She was a basket case.
0: I only got a few seconds.
1: Okay, and she went around the house. She couldn't open a single door in the house. They were all sealed shut. And she said that my brother had told her that the house wasn't for sale.
0: Well, I'll just let that one stand right where it is. But the clear implication is that somebody on the other side, if it's urgent enough, important enough, can come through in any way it must, telephone, electronically, or in person. So I guess it is possible, if it's really urgent. This is Ghost to Ghost AM. We'll be right back. Up the audio, you know, the streaming audio.
2: Mm-hmm.
0: But apparently you're not having a problem.
2: No, it takes about, a few more seconds for it to click in, and then it's on, just like a radio.
0: Cool.
2: I mean, perfectly. I want to throw something at you real quick before I get into my story. What is it about you and your red eyes?
0: Because
2: I have a good story for you.
0: Yeah, I don't really actually want to talk about
2: okay,
0: it.
2: Okay, well, maybe you don't want to hear my story.
0: No, I'll listen to your story. You go right ahead. Let's hear it.
2: Well, it kind of kicked off when you had Gunny on last night. And I'm sure you've probably seen and you've heard people mention the movie already, Amityville.
0: Oh, of course.
2: All right, remember the scene about the red eyes through the window?
0: Yes.
2: Okay. Out of that whole darn movie, that's the only thing that scared the you-know-what out of me. And anyhow, during my school years, going to college, I always thought there was a presence in my room and this kind of thing, and people say, you're just dreaming. Well, okay. But why is it when I wake up, it's always right at 3:15 in the morning? You know, just like in the movie. And I thought, nah, it's no big deal. Well, this went on, and like every other night, I'd always wake up right on the dot. And I had one of those illuminated clocks, 3:15 in the morning.
0: Yes.
2: Okay. Several years later, while I'm married, I had the red eyes show up. And
0: now, see, you know...

0: I was about to say, waking up at 3:15 or a given time every day is not all that unusual. A lot of people do that.
1: Right.
0: But not the red eyes.
1: Well,
0: how did they show up?
1: Well, in this case, and I mentioned Gunny because, I mean, not to go backwards here, but yeah, picture 17 and 18, I've seen those big time.
0: Mm-hmm.
1: But anyhow, he was mentioning how sometimes things will come to you in a dream state, or at least you're real relaxed or whatnot. But I was laying in my bed, and all of a sudden, it's like, wham, I'm being chased.
0: In bed?
1: I'm in a tunnel with slimy walls.
0: Oh, and, all right, so you're suddenly out of your body.
1: Right, and all I see is these red eyes coming at me. And I'm running like, you know what?
0: Yeah, that'll keep you going.
1: Well, I woke up screaming and yelling. My wife thought somebody was in the house. I mean, she just, even the hair on the back of my neck was standing up.
0: Well, this is usually called a nightmare.
1: I know. It's supposed to be a ghost story. Guess what? I look at the clock.
0: 3:15. I could have guessed.
1: And, oh, maybe a month or two later, not the running or the chasing, but I'm laying in my bed, and yes, most people would say, oh, you just fell asleep. Well, I'm staring at my door, and my closet door, like you were saying, you don't like your open door closets.
0: Right.
1: And I don't know if I was hallucinating, I wasn't drunk, wasn't doing drugs, but I'm going to sleep, I thought, and boom, there's the ice, just like that.
0: In the closet?
1: Coming out of the closet.
0: Coming out of the closet?
1: No silhouette. Just
0: red eyes coming out of the closet.
1: Just the darn eyes.
0: I'm done with you, sir. I don't want to hear any more of that. Red eyes coming out of a closet. Sorry. That's it. That's where I draw the line. I don't want to hear any more. That is, of all the nightmares that could be, that's the worst. That's something that I, that's just enough. West of the Rockies, you're on the air. Hello.
2: Hello.
0: Hello.
2: I guess it's me. How are you?
0: I'm well. I was all right.
2: I have a ghost experience that changed my life.
0: Oh, well, they usually do. Go right ahead.
2: I took a job as a custodian at a research center in the country. And my first night, this guy, he had a DUI, so he couldn't drive. He wanted me to take him home, and I said, yeah, I would. And we wound up coming home this back way, and he said that he didn't want me to go down this certain street, you know, for fear of ghosts or whatever.
0: Sure.
2: So I went down there anyway.
0: Although that's pretty unusual. I mean, if somebody isn't going to go down the street, I mean, you're on your way somewhere, and it's not usual to give anybody that reason. We're not going to go there because there might be ghosts? Come on.
2: Yeah, this is true. Well, I come up at the stop sign. And at the other stop sign on this street, there's an intersection, and there's a car at the stop sign, too. It's a black car.
0: Yes.
2: And it didn't signal. Then it put on its signal abruptly, and I was at the stoplight. And for some reason, I didn't go. I was supposed to go. Then it was supposed to turn.
0: Yes.
2: And I got goosebumps. I started shivering. And my friend is just talking to me. He's holding a conversation because we just met each other. And I can't go. I'm stuck at the wheel, and I'm just looking at this car. And then finally, for some reason, I started inching out. And the car started inching out, too. And I was just trembling, and he was talking to me. And I looked, and in this black car is this woman with this grotesque, wrinkled face. Just staring at me. Old woman. I mean, it just looked dead. And I looked at my friend, and I go, what an ugly woman. And he goes, what are you talking about? I go, don't you see that car right there? And he goes, I don't see anything. What are you talking about? And I just kept going. I go, do you see me trembling? And he goes, no, I don't see anything. Okay, well, this is the first night. The second night, I decided to go down there to try this again. We got on the same road, same night, it's about 3 in the morning, something like that. We're driving down.
0: Why would you possibly go back to the same place again after something that terrifying? Why would you go back?
2: I think it's because he told me he didn't see anything, and maybe I thought I was delusional. I don't know. But I decided to try it again.
0: Right.
2: Maybe I should be a ghost hunter. I don't know.
0: All right.
2: But anyways, the second night, same road, same everything, almost the same spot.
0: Mm.
2: We're driving down, and there's this house on the corner. And we're driving, and we're coming up to the same stoplight, and I start to slow down, and I look. For some reason, I look over at this house, and I look up, and it's a two-story house. And in the second story, there's this room with a red light on. And it looked like it's radiating out the window, almost like, have you ever developed film?
0: Yes, I have.
2: They use the red light.
0: Yes,
2: you can see? That light is coming out. And I just stopped, and I was like, for some reason it intrigued me, and I told my friend again, and he saw the light this time. I go, do you see that light? And he's like, yeah, that's kind of unusual for someone developing film at 3 in the morning, huh? And he was like, yeah, I guess. And we look, and we're looking and staring, and then I see that woman's face in the window, staring back at me.
0: Same woman.
2: The same face. Then I told my friend, okay, I'm not delusional. Do you see that? And he's like, no, I don't. So we get out of the car, we go to the house, we knock on the door to make sure that I'm not crazy. And this old gentleman enters the door. I mean, we wake him up at 3 in the morning. Of course, he's mad.
3: Upset. What the hell are you on, son?
2: Yeah, pretty much. And, you know, I told him, I said, hey, there's, you know, we saw this red light coming out of your second-story house. We just wanted to make sure everything was okay. We didn't want to think we're crazy. And he's like, what are you talking about? And we said, upstairs, you know, is there someone here? Or he goes, no, I live alone. I go, do you have a dark room or something? He goes, no, I don't have a dark room. I go, well, what's upstairs? He's like, nothing really, just, you know, some old keepsakes or something, whatever. And we told him that there was a light on upstairs or this or that. Well, he went upstairs and he said, well, nothing's on or this or that. So we said, okay. Well, as we're walking back to the car, we look into the orchard, which is behind his house, and there's a light on in the orchard.
0: And?
2: And I go, let's go check it out. So we go walking over to this light, and we keep getting farther and farther into the orchard, and then finally we come across this light.
0: You only got a few seconds.
2: Okay, my friend goes, hey, there's a note. So he picks it up, and he puts it in his pocket, and just as he looked up, he goes, I hear something, do you? And then I said, no. So we got back in the car.
0: Real quick.
2: And we're taking off down the street, and I almost hit that woman with the face. And when I got home, we pulled out the note, and it said, nice to meet you.
0: Oh. The young and the stupid.

0: all start laughing hysterically, and all of a sudden there's not three of us laughing, there's four people laughing.
1: Oh, really?
0: Yeah, and we look in this guy, he's dressed just kind of like us, you know, hiking boots, blue jeans, a downfield jacket, but his eyes look like the eyes of a, you know, an animal caught in somebody's headlights.
1: Yeah.
0: And so my buddy Paul goes, I know the look. Right, my buddy Paul goes, who the are you?
1: Yes.
0: And the guy continues to laugh, gets up, turns around and walks about three steps away and just basically disappears.
1: Oh, my.
0: And being young teenage bravado, right, we're thinking somebody's trying to pull a little trick on us, so we all jump up and we're going to go find this guy. Well, it's too dark to walk in the secluded area without flashlight.
1: No, wait a minute. You know, I could take the somebody's fooling around with us part of this, except for the fact that you just said he disappeared before your eyes.
0: That's what we thought, but three of you now. Yeah.
1: Well, that doesn't smack of a high school prank.
0: No, it doesn't. And that's what happened was, after a few minutes, we kind of came back to the fire, and the longer we sat there, the scarier we got.
1: Yep.
0: And pretty soon it was, we think we better move our camp.
1: Right.
0: And so we did. We actually got up that night and moved closer to where we knew there were some other people, because the longer we sat there, the more freaked out we were. But I just wanted to throw that in, because none of us said, you know, in the name of Jesus, go away. It was basically, who the f*** are you? And whoever he was turned around and walked away.
1: Well, maybe you spoke the language you knew.
0: Well, that's true. Maybe a drowned camper would understand that.
1: Thank you.
0: Thank you.
1: Take care. West of the Rockies, you're on the air. Hello.
2: Hello.
1: Hello.
2: Hi, Art. How are you?
1: Oh, progressively going downhill here lately.
2: Well,
1: I'm hanging in there. How are you doing?
2: Well, actually, what I'm about to tell you actually goes back about 10 or 15 years when I was in the Canal Zone.
1: Oh, really? Panama Canal, yes.
2: Yeah. My sister and I, she lived in Gamboa. She had a Ouija board. This is going to get strange, but we kind of got to playing around. It's the first and the last time I ever played with one of those things. And we contacted a spirit, if you will, and asked where it was from, and it spelt out Calibra, which is the town of Calibra during the construction days. And my sister asked it to make if it could make a present, and it said yes.
1: You know, when you're doing all this on a Ouija board and you're getting that much information back and it's beginning to be contemporary, a town you know, at this point, how are you accounting for what you're doing?
2: Well, I'm really not sure, man. This was, like I said, the first and last time we ever played with anything like this. Okay. Anyway, she asked if it could make a presence. And it said yes. And it spelt out clock. C-L-O-C-K. And then it went to buy.
1: Spelled it out on the
2: Literally
1: on the Ouija.
2: Spelled out clock.
1: On the Ouija board.
2: It literally.
1: And then?
2: Went to buy. It left.
1: Yeah.
2: My sister had about six cats at the time. And about 3 minutes after it went by, the cats were running wild in the house. And one of them went behind the refrigerator.
1: Yep.
2: And she had a clock that was made out of some exotic wood cut out of Panama, of the shape of Panama. And the clock, we had noticed, had turned at a 45-degree angle. Now, after that incident, we never, ever, ever brought out that Ouija board again.
1: Well, you know, you're lucky that what obviously decided to interact with you didn't decide to stay and or cross over.
2: Uh-huh. Well, it's just kind of funny. You know, we're talking about construction day era, and it just kind of freaked us out a little bit because, I mean, you don't just see clocks, like, turning on walls and things like that. And we didn't physically see it turn. We just happened to notice later on, within about 5 or 10 minutes.
1: Well, sure. It's pretty specific. If it says clock and then the clock is physically turned, that'd be more than enough for me, especially after all that spelling.
2: Well, it scared the hell out of me, dude.
1: I hear you. All right, thank you. Take care. east of the Rockies. You're on the air. Good morning.
3: Hi, this is Denise from Iowa.
1: Iowa, yes.
3: And when I was 17, I was in my bed sleeping, and I woke up and I saw a spirit looking down on me.
1: What kind of spirit?
3: Well, he had, I'll describe him for you. He had a black hat on. He was blonde hair, white, and he had a red shirt and black jeans on. And I could see through him, but not, I could totally see him.
1: Like, was he actually hovering above you, standing in front of you, sitting?
3: He was standing over me.
1: Over you?
3: Yeah, he was looking, just look down, just put your head down, look, And then he walked through my window.
1: Walked through your window?
3: Yeah.
1: As in leaving?
3: Uh-huh. And then I jumped up and I looked out in my window and nobody was there.
1: A lot of people would find it amazing that you would jump up and look out your window.
3: He looked so real to me, so I just, it's like, wait a minute.
1: I mean, I just can't believe in modern day, when we all know that if you go up to a door or a window where something like that has happened, a hand is going to grab you and drag you through the glass until there's nothing left of you but a shred when you go up to the window like that. So I just can't believe in this modern day you would actually go up to the window.
3: Well, my bed was right next to the window, so I just looked over at my window.
1: Okay. I appreciate your story.
3: Thanks.
1: Thank you. Wildcard Line, you're on the air.
4: Hello.
1: Hello.
4: This happened about summer of 97.
1: It's going to have to be a real fast one because our program is ending.
4: Okay. I lived in a town of all towns in Pahrump about that time.
1: Pahrump. Oh,
4: yeah.
1: Right. Oh.
4: Yeah.
1: Great. Let's end it this way. All right.
4: And I was living with a girlfriend of mine at the time. And this one house is a single wide with the patches made on it and everything. And every once in a while, her 4-year-old daughter at the time would come up and say, there's a man in my closet. I'd go back there and look, nothing there.
1: Closet.
4: And then every time, I'd hear voices standing by the front door, or somebody'd hear voices standing in the back room. And we'd go outside, nothing. Dark, can't see anything. Get a flashlight, don't see nothing.
1: Right.
4: I'd call her on the phone when I was out on the road. And she'd say, hold on a minute, somebody's in the bathroom. And then she'd say, I just heard a toilet flush. I'm the only one in the house. Because her kids would be over at her mom's at the time or something. Or then the weird things like that would happen all the time. And we'd park one night about a block away from the house. And we just watched the house, and we just saw shadows moving inside the house. Or you'd see the lights from the next-door neighbor shining through the windows, and you just see shadows roaming back and forth across the house. And it was like, ooh, we need to get it. Needless to say, we didn't stay there very long. We ended up moving to another house across town.
1: You know, let me tell you something. There are haunted houses. I really haven't said this before, but there are haunted houses here in Pahrump, Nevada. In fact, there are references to them on the World Wide Web.
4: Oh, really?
1: Yeah, right here, of course. Doesn't it figure right in my own little town?
4: Of course.
1: I mean, why not? It seems to happen everywhere else, so it might as well be here in my own hometown. And here you are, my final caller, with a haunting in Pahrump.
4: Yeah, and well, that's the only one I knew about. I lived there for about 6 years, and that's the only one I knew about happening in there.
1: Well, you're obviously out on the road now, right?
4: Well, I moved back to Nebraska. I just got off the truck, and I'm headed home now.
1: So you're really on the last leg of your trip.
4: Right, yeah.
1: How does it feel to be back in a little car after being in the truck all that time?
4: Oh, kind of different. I've been doing it for so long. I used to have a mail jeep back there in Nevada, and going from a big vehicle to a small one with the steering wheel on the wrong side was all kinds of fun.
1: Good night, my friend.
4: Good night to you.
1: I think that'll do it for the week, for the night, maybe for this lifetime. From the high desert, I'm Art Bell.

0: the high desert
1: in the great American Southwest. I bid you all good evening, good morning, good afternoon, wherever you may be across the entire world. In the greatest part of it right now, our part, it's Halloween. Welcome to Ghost 2001. This is a night when all we do is tell ghost stories. Nothing else. I know there's a world of things going on out there, but we don't do it on this night. We do one thing only, and we do it very well. We tell ghost stories. Real ghost stories. And there's no lack of them ever. Now, I want to qualify this by saying right up front, no lame ghost stories. Only the scariest, most hair-raising ghost stories that a person could ever relate. That's all we're taking. So if yours doesn't meet up with those qualifications, sit back and listen, because there'll be plenty that will. So those are the rules. Those are the only rules. Your ghost story had better be good. And you should be a good storyteller, too. So that's it. That's all we're doing tonight. I'd like to welcome KLYQ in Hamilton, Montana, 1240 on the dial in Hamilton, Montana. Glad to have you on board the network. That's just great as we continue to grow and grow and grow and grow and grow. This is an unusual Ghost to Ghost tonight. It is an unusual Halloween. It is the first Halloween full moon since the year 1955, and it is the only one until 19 Halloweens more pass. I believe it is a blue moon, blue or not. It's the only full one since 55, and the only full one for 19 more years. So that's the agenda tonight. I never have had any doubt that ghosts are real. I know they're real after having presided over this program for the last, I don't know how many years, decade plus many now. I know they're real. I guess the question in my mind about ghosts became somewhat moot probably about 4 or 5 years ago. After doing so many of these and after observing things I have observed, I just came to the conclusion that it obviously is real. There really are ghosts, which means that there is survival of physical death. Anyway, nothing but the prime grade A ghost stories are allowed tonight. So before you dial, consider, do you have, are you in possession of, is the best ghost story of all time emblazoned in your mind? If it is, dial. Otherwise, sit back and listen. That's what's coming up. Nothing but ghosts all night long. And now, ladies and gentlemen, Ghost to Ghost AM. Now, one more time, this is your opportunity to phone in the best, scariest ghost story that any of us have ever heard. The scarier, the better. And if it's really, really scary, I'll be really, really happy. Why? Because I'll know that we're having good stories on the air, and I like to be scared like everybody else. You know, doing these shows, really, it scares the hell out of you after a while. A lot of times it just plain scares the hell out of you. But there is fun in fear, some types of fear. This kind of fear seems to be fun. Well, it's fun in the telling. It's not as much fun in the doing, as you will discover listening throughout the night. So, let us begin. First-time caller line, you are on the air. Hi.
2: Art?
1: Yes.
2: Good evening. A ghoulish good evening to you.
1: And to you as well, sir.
2: Yes. This story takes place... actually, I'm Rex. I'm from Baton Rouge, Louisiana.
1: Hmm.
2: And this story takes place about 10 years ago when I was working as a photo lab assistant in Yosemite National Park, California.
1: Yes, sir.
2: One evening after I had finished talking with my folks, I was walking home along the Merced River, and very pleasant evening. And Recently, I'd been looking into the folklore, the mythology, some of the history of Yosemite Valley,
1: mm-hmm.
2: which had to do with the Miwok Indians and this sort of thing. Now, as I was approaching my cabin, the tent cabins that all of us employees stayed in,
1: right.
2: I had absolutely nothing in my mind, completely blank. And I believe that contributed to what happened next.
1: How frequently in your life have you noticed that you've had a completely blank mind? That is somewhat unusual in itself.
2: Yes, it was.
1: I mean, just all of a sudden you said to yourself, wow, I'm not thinking about a damn thing.
2: Exactly.
1: All right, so anyway, there you were in that state, and what happened?
2: Exactly. Well, I approached my tent cabin. As I was standing on my door, unlocking the lock, I felt there was something very strange inside this cabin. It was twilight, it was dusk, there was no sound going on.
1: You just felt something was there, or you felt something?
2: I felt something.
1: Describe it.
2: Sort of like I could almost feel an aura radiating from inside it, and it wasn't a very pleasant aura.
1: Okay.
2: So I opened the door, and pitch blackness was inside this cabin. It was like I was looking into dark matter. Darker than black.
1: Yeah.
2: And this dark matter turned and looked at me.
1: Looked at you?
2: Looked at me.
1: Well, to perceive that, you must have seen, or did you just feel that? I mean, how did you know it was looking at you?
2: You know how some people have this third eye, this kind of a psychic sense kind of thing?
1: Mm-hmm.
2: I felt like this thing turned and looked into my soul,
1: mm-hmm.
2: basically.
1: Yes, and was it as empty as your head?
2: Almost.
1: Sorry, I couldn't resist.
2: But what happened after I felt this thing was looking at me?
1: Yes.
2: I felt it rush at me, like a hurricane kind of force. It was like that poltergeist swoosh, you know?
1: Oh, Lordy, yes.
2: And I remember this thing hit me, and I completely blanked out. I remember being in this white light, but all I could hear was this ghastly scream.
1: So it was just good night for you, huh?
2: Well, actually, this white light hit me, and then about a fraction of a second later, I remember landing on my back, and I looked back up at my cabin, and I was 15 feet away from the door.
1: My,
2: I don't know how
1: my,
2: I got there.
1: My. You had not been drinking, nor...
2: I just got off of work. Just finished talking with my folks, and I walked
1: sober
2: on.
1: As can be.
2: Exactly.
1: What do you think happened to you?
2: I had the feeling that it had something to do with the tragedy of the Indian situation in Yosemite Valley. I don't know. I can't really explain it too much.
1: Maybe. I'm going to offer an alternative theory that you may not like. Obviously, what I picked up on in your story was that you were thinking about absolutely nothing, which is rare. I mean, have you ever caught yourself out there, folks? Wow, I'm not thinking about anything. I wonder if I'm okay. It's not something you do every day. So anyway, his mind was blank. His words. When your mind is blank, you are in an interesting, susceptible moment. Really. If the neurons aren't particularly firing in any direction, and it happens, you know, it does happen, then you are very susceptible. So what may have happened to him may have happened at that exact moment. Because he was so vulnerable. Interesting. Wildcard Line, you're on the air. Good morning.
0: Good morning, Art Bell. How are you?
1: I'm okay, sir. Where are you?
0: This is Anthony in Macon, Georgia.
1: All right.
0: And I'd like to relay this ghost story to you before I transform into a Canis Lupus. So, this story...
1: Do you do that from time to time?
0: Occasionally. Occasionally I do. Especially on nights like this. But about 1975, I was approximately 6 years old. I was visiting my grandmother here in Macon, Georgia, and this was shortly after my grandfather had passed away. He was an avid golfer, and he had a heart attack on the golf course.
1: Appropriate.
0: Yes, dying. While he was doing what he does best. And
1: or liked best, or loved.
0: Exactly.
1: That's the way to go. Sure.
0: And we were visiting my grand parents' house. Now my grandmother was just residing there. And this house had an added-on room that my grandfather had built, designed and built. He was an architectural student from Georgia Tech.
1: Right.
0: Graduated from Georgia Tech. And this room he had built and designed. And when we had visited, I would stay in that room. And the extra bedroom in there.
1: Sure.
0: And one night I was in there, fell asleep. I wake up out of nowhere. I don't know what woke me up. I just woke up. And at the foot of the bed was a glowing figure, white glowing figure.
1: Okay.
0: Just staring at me. Now, there was no sort of facial expression.
1: That's what I was going to ask.
0: Yeah, right. There was no face, okay. No facial expression, but it was facing me because it just, you know, seemed to be staring at me. Sort of an outstretched sort of arms, but you didn't see any arms. It was sort of just maybe sort of a flowing sort of gown.
1: That'd be enough for me. You would know it was a spirit.
0: Exactly, exactly. So, like any 5-6-year-old young man would do, I ducked under the sheets. I said, whoa, wait a minute. You
1: know, that would have been my move, too.
0: Right.
1: Under the covers.
0: Exactly, because you're always safe there.
1: Yeah.
0: But then I, you know, took another peek, and on that peek, it was still there.
1: And oh, that's bad, because usually when you come out from under the covers, it's gone.
0: No, it wasn't.
1: Okay.
0: It was gone. It was still there, and then I went under the covers again, and I did not return up from the covers, and I fell back asleep. But get this.
1: Yes.
0: Now, this is the kicker. When I woke up the next morning,
1: yes, sir,
0: on the ground near the foot of the bed was a golf ball.
1: So your granddad had been there and left a sign for you, a golf ball.
0: I would either that or somebody was playing a elaborate hoax on me. But I still have his golf clubs, and I have some of his golf balls, so maybe they just happened to be in that room, and I just didn't notice them when I went to bed, but it was an eerie, eerie thing.
1: I hear you. All right, thank you. Yes, the covers. The covers were always refuge from, for me, it was things in the closet. To this very day, I cannot abide an open closet while I sleep. I will not go to sleep with an open closet. Because a little 6-year-old Art was absolutely certain there was something in his closet. Certain. And I was manic about having the closet closed, and how's this for an admission? I still am. East of the Rockies, you're on the air. Hello.
3: Hi, Art. How you doing?
1: I'm okay, sir. Where are you?
3: My name's John. I'm calling from Colorado Springs, Colorado.
1: All right, John.
3: Got kind of an unusual story. Just to give you a little bit of background, I grew up in a small town in Minnesota.
1: Yes.
3: Grew up with a pretty good knowledge of the spirit world or demons or ghosts or what have you, that stuff existed. I believe that it existed.
1: Sure.
3: Always felt like there was something in my room when I was growing up. Used to have strange dreams. Sometimes I would have dreams where I felt like I was being spiritually attacked, where when I woke up I couldn't speak. Or when I'd go to sleep, it seemed like the moments between being awake and going to sleep could be a lot of fear.
1: There is a lot of fear. That's when people have OBEs. That's when they have things that freeze them in place. I mean, paralyze them completely. That's when I think you're susceptible to best seeing across the veil anyway.
3: Yes, I agree. That's a good way of putting it. I think that's a time when you're sort of wide open to anything that's looking for you.
1: Absolutely.
3: And like I said, I grew up with this, and I think people are real resilient because I think you can grow up around this sort of stuff. And even as I got older, things would happen or something would drop in my room, and I'd come up with an explanation of how it could have happened. But everything will culminate when I'm about to tell you. But anyway, I joined the Army in 1989, summer of 89, and about 8 months before that, something really strange happened. Now, what I'll tell you is at the time, my mother and father were separated, and eventually a couple years later they would get a divorce.
1: Right.
3: At the time that this story happened, My father had not been living with us for probably about 4 or 5 months, quite a while.
1: Right.
3: I'm sitting in the living room one night watching TV. My brother was in his room, which is on the other side of the living room wall.
1: Yes.
3: And I saw my father walk through our house.
1: As a solid being. Your real dad? I mean, he was...
3: Absolutely. And people, when I tell this story, people always say, well, what year did your father die? He didn't die. He's still alive today.
1: Gotcha.
3: So it's kind of strange. Well, anyway, he walked through the hallway, and there was a door open on one corner of the living room, and that's where I saw him. And I was so convinced that it was him, and it was about 9:30 at night. You know, what would he be doing coming home at 9:30 at night, and he hadn't lived there in 4 or 5 months?
1: Right.
3: You don't think of that right then.
1: Of course not.
3: So I get up, and I follow him into my parents' bedroom, and when I had been in there for, I guess, about 10 seconds or something, I felt a very real presence, the same kind of thing that I felt growing up, going to sleep in my room, that same kind of feeling that, very hard to describe, but, you know, I know
1: the feeling. No need to describe it.
3: Right. There's something else in the room that's a sentient being of some type.
1: Absolutely.
3: And that's when I, you know, kind of got scared and left the room. And then I walked down the hallway, and I met my brother in his room. And he said, did Dad just walk by? And I said, yes, he did.
1: What? Really?
3: Absolutely. Now, the really strange part about it is my father was wearing a particular sweatshirt that I remember him wearing a lot when I grew up. He used to wear it when he'd work on cars in the garage.
1: Yes.
3: So I still remember to this day he had this purple sweatshirt on and a pair of blue jeans, and he wasn't wearing shoes. He was walking in a pair of socks, and he was kind of walking sort of forward on his toes. That's the way he used to walk through the house.
1: And you're telling me that your dad was not dead.
3: Absolutely not.
1: Your dad was still alive, right?
3: Right. I mean...
1: That's really fascinating, and it's about the second or third story of its kind that I've ever heard. But I have heard a couple of others, sir.
3: Well, and that's kind of what I'm wondering, and I hope maybe you or somebody could shed some light on this, because I've heard of something called a doppelganger.
1: Oh, there's a million different explanations for it. Thank you very much. A million different explanations, but... One possible explanation is that all living things, present and past, have a spirit that can leave the body. This has been a particular point of interest, actually, for me for some time. Ghosts of the living. What does that mean? If there are really ghosts of the living, as there are certainly of the dead, then it says something fairly profound, I think, about the nature of spirit itself, the nature of the soul itself, doesn't it? It's an area that I would like to see some ghost investigators really bore in on. They tend not to do it, I think, because to them a ghost has to be dead, out of the old living body to be a ghost. Well, I have a different vision of all of this, and it includes the possibility that every living and passed on soul has a nature of spirit that we don't fully understand yet, but the kind of call we just had, the kind of report we just got, begins to take us down a path of understanding that may buck up against some of the mainstream thinking, if you can call ghosts and stories about ghosts mainstream at all, ever. Probably not. I'm Art Bell, and this is Ghost to Ghost AM.

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1: A full moon, a blue moon, decorates our Halloween Ghost to Ghost program 2001. I'm Art Bell. In the nighttime. Good evening, everybody. Ghost to Ghost continues right now with all of you. You'll convince yourselves before the evening's over. West of the Rockies, you're on the air. Good morning.
2: Hello.
1: Hello.
2: Yes, Art, I have a...
1: West of the Rockies, call toll-free, 1-800-618-8255. Okay, I've got to bleep out your last name. You're not allowed to give your last name. So you made me hit the button. Your first name is Burke, and you're in Washington, right?
2: That's right.
1: Okay, Burke, what's up?
2: Well, back in 1991, I was a student at the International Summer School in Oslo, Norway.
1: Uh-huh.
2: I was one of 60 students and two professors who took the long weekend trip from Oslo to Bergen and back.
1: Yes, sir.
2: And on the last leg of our trip, we stopped in a place called Blåfarverka. That means the blue color works. It refers to the small glass-blowing factory there.
1: Yes.
2: Well, we went into this Viking-style longhouse with picnic tables and sat down to eat dinner. Here we were in Norway, and what do you think they served us? Chili.
1: Reindeer?
2: No, chili.
1: Chili?
2: Yes.
1: Chili.
2: I couldn't believe it. The guy sitting across from me was from Texas. His name is Andrew.
1: I bet he could believe it.
2: Oh, yeah. He said something like, "Oh, boy, chili. They knew I was coming."
1: Uh-huh.
2: Well, I didn't like chili. I just ate bread. It's a nice dinner roll for us. After we finished eating, Andrew picked up this sugar cube from a little bowl. He said, "You see this? I'm going to feed it to that goat out there."
1: Goat?
2: Goat, yes. There was a little barnyard with a little barn. I think it was a petting zoo.
1: Oh, yes. All right.
2: Well, anyway, I said to Andrew, "You can't do that. It says on the sign out there in Norwegian, English, and German, please don't feed the animals."
1: Right.
2: He said, "Oh, yeah? Watch me."
1: I've known kids just like your brother.
2: What?
1: I've known kids just like your brother.
2: No, he's not my brother.
1: Oh, like this guy, anyway.
2: Yes, Andrew.
1: Andrew.
2: Yes, well, we walked outside. Andrew stepped over the two-rail fence. He walked around the corner of the little barn. Then he came running back, climbed back over the fence, and said to me, "That goat was evil. It wanted to kill me." He looked around, and he said, "Hey, look at that mine over there. Let's explore it." And I said, "You got lost in that castle in Bergen. You have a bad sense of direction."
1: You're going to have to get to the point of the story.
2: Yes. We walked into this mine. He looked to the left, and he said, "Hi, how are you?" "Yeah! There's a human head in there."
1: A human head.
2: A human head. I looked, and there was.
1: A human head.
2: Yes, it had purple skin, no eyes, sunken cheeks, and brown, disheveled hair. When I saw that, I made a noise like, "Yeah," and I turned away. When I looked back, it was gone.
1: The human head was gone.
2: It was gone, yes.
1: All right, I appreciate your call. Human head story. Purple skin, huh? Well, I haven't seen one of those. First time caller line, you're on the air. Hello.
3: Hello, Art.
1: Yes.
3: Yes, sir. I'm a retired police officer from the Midwest.
1: Yes, sir.
3: This happened about 15 years ago. This has bothered me ever since I went on this call. It was a domestic disturbance non-domestic. When I arrived, a lady told me that there was some loud thumping going on in her condominium. She lived on the bottom floor of a two-story condominium complex.
1: Right.
3: And she walked me to the center, and sure enough, here it sounded like somebody hitting the floor with a sledgehammer.
1: Hitting the floor?
3: Yes.
1: And she lived on the bottom floor?
3: She She lived on the bottom floor, and it was just unbelievably loud. I said, well, we'll need to get the manager and go upstairs and see what's going on. She says, well, nobody lives there. I said, all right, well, we'll still need to get the manager and see what the problem is. I ruled out water pipes because no water run through that area.
4: Sure.
3: The manager, we finally got a hold of. This was 1 o'clock in the morning. We went inside, and she said, what is the problem up here? I don't understand this. And I said, well, the loud thumping. And she says, well, no one's lived in here for about 6 weeks. This is where Colonel Wilson died.
4: Oh.
3: And I said, I had stepped it off from the front of her condominium to the point of the noise right above us.
1: So you were standing about where it would have come from.
3: Right. And I also stepped it off from the empty condominium to the point where the noise would have come from.
1: Yes, sir.
3: And she put her, and the manager put her hands on either side of her face and said, oh, my God. That's exactly where his head was laying when we got him, when we found him.
1: Another human head story. Oh, my God.
3: No, I mean, he had died of a heart attack. But
1: no, I understand.
3: Laying right there.
1: Yep.
3: And anyway, it was just really strange how everything coordinated and was exactly in a line right where he was lying.
1: Well, it's unusual, you know, that a police officer would actually get to observe all of this. Usually it's all over by the time you're there on this kind of story.
3: I wrote it. I wrote it up.
1: Oh, you did?
3: And I knew, of course, I knew I'd be ridiculed for it also, but I wasn't. And I never heard a thing about it. But I said, I heard the noise. It was loud, and it was very loud. It sounded like something 10 or 12 pounds being dropped right on the floor. And
1: well, let me ask you this. I have had endless emails from law officers all over the country about these kinds of things. Inevitably, of course, they don't want their names used. But a disproportionate number of people in law enforcement seem, you know, to run into this now, you know, or something like it. A lot of you.
3: We're normally the ones called on problems. That's why we hear about it more, I'm sure.
1: Makes sense.
3: But as actually being there, like you said, being there when it's happening was very strange. And I've been retired a couple of years now, but it has bothered me ever since that call. And evidently this lady had moved not too long after that because the thumping just continued.
1: Mm-hmm.
3: Now, it hit about four times and stopped. And she says this will do periodically throughout the night.
1: I'd move, too.
3: I would have moved, too.
1: Thank you so much.
3: You better.
1: Take care. That suggests a spirit behind, you know, a spirit left behind. And that brings up all kinds of questions about whether we're really conscious on the other side, and apparently we are. I think from everything I've heard, from all the investigations I've done into ghost phenomena, I would have to say I think we're probably conscious on the other side, although it seems fairly clear that an awful lot of the dead don't know they're dead. They simply don't know they have died. And that's interesting because you would think any attempted interaction of a consciousness on the other side would immediately notice, hey, something's wrong here. I'm passing through walls. People aren't hearing me. Something. You know, I'm dead. Or maybe it's not that easy. Wildcard line, you're on the air. Hello.
5: Hello, sir. How you doing tonight?
1: All right.
5: This is Dean calling from Tampa, Florida.
1: Yes, sir.
5: And one thing I would like to say is I agree with you. I think we actually exist on many different levels, in fact, and even as in life and as we pass to death, I think in a sense, I think a lot of us in our sense of awareness, we tend to almost tune into that, and I think we each get glimpses of it, but maybe not the full picture.
1: And maybe that's intended.
5: I think so, sir. I would like to give you just a moment of clarity here. After I'd actually met a young girl named Clarity in 1985, I had a couple after effects, actually. And I think there's a positive side to actual spirits that you might actually encounter. And I think, in a sense, it might actually be a protection in a sense. And I've seen this in children and things like that. And I've heard stories about that. I had an experience. I was driving to Irving, Texas, in fact, on a major highway coming out of the Dallas-Fort Worth airport. And I just bought a new car. I'm driving down. It's about early 1986. As I'm just coming onto the highway, this rather large 1970 Cadillac, one of those old ones about 9 feet long, sir.
1: Sure.
5: Yeah, it kind of takes one of those. He decides he wants to take a right and go across three different lanes. Suddenly, he just cuts right in front of me, and I start doing 360s on the highway. And this is right at rush hour We're talking three-way highway, you know, three-lane highway.
1: Right.
5: As I'm doing 360, sir, I'm starting to come up over on two wheels, and I start noticing, like, almost literally, as I look back on it, almost an angelic whirlwind of just, and I couldn't, it wasn't like people, but it was almost like a sense of protection, because I can almost remember how quiet it was as I'm doing these 360s, going up on two wheels and watching people drive around me, yet not being touched. And the most amazing thing is, after I crossed four lanes of traffic, I suddenly realized I'm going backwards. I look up, and in my rearview mirror, sir, somebody's sitting in my back seat.
1: Holy
5: sir, well, number one, I was by myself. As I look back in front, I notice all traffic is stopped, and I'm slamming on my brakes. I look up back again in the midsection, the actual barrier between the actual two highways.
1: Right.
5: I'm coming upon that, and I'm doing about 40 backwards. As I'm looking up in the rearview mirror, well, whoever was sitting in my back seat, well, they're gone now. So I'm appreciative of that, because I didn't want to have to deal with that. But secondly, I'm watching the barrier and me coming up doing about 40. I stop within about 3 feet of it. Not a scratch on the car, nothing. I've completely stopped rush hour traffic in the middle of Dallas-Fort Worth. Everybody's literally walking out of their car looking at me like I've just filmed some stunt movie.
1: And you were no doubt convinced you'd been saved by some sort of angelic presence.
5: Exactly, sir.
1: And All right. And to make it...
5: Yes, sir. To make it very quickly and short, 2 weeks later, I'm coming around a little S turn in Irving, Texas. Suddenly it's a rainy thing. All of a sudden, I start losing the grip of the car. I'm just starting to go over a cliff. Suddenly I stop, sir. I got out of the car. I look around. There's handprints in the front of my car as the rain's dropping like that. You can literally see it. Somebody tried to stop my car. There are people out there protecting us.
1: Shades of San Antonio, Texas. All right. Well, that is interesting. Have you ever wondered, when you see an accident that's so horrible, you know, a car is totaled, it's mushed, there's nothing, and somehow somebody came through it completely unscathed? It occurs. These things happen. And a lot of times you get stories like the one that man just told. And no matter what chaos was around him at the moment, the instant all of this occurred, and it does occur, of course, basically in an instant, an accident like that, he kind of gave it to us in slow motion. It may well be that, and who knows why, but there may be some protection. And of course, everybody would say, well, then why doesn't everybody get protected? I don't know. They just don't. But something that through it all won't let you get touched, no matter the mayhem all around you. You hear about these miracles, seeming miracles, all the time. East of the Rockies, you're on the air.
4: Hello, Art. How are you this evening?
1: Okay.
4: All right. Well, this was about the middle of last July.
1: Where are you, sir?
4: This is Dave and Christopher.
1: Dave?
4: Yes.
1: Okay, Dave.
4: All right. And we were up camping in White Pines up at the northern end of Illinois.
1: Right.
4: And we had just finished a late dinner, and we were sitting around a roaring campfire, starting to get cool out. And we decided to do what most people do around a campfire, see if we could drum up a few ghost stories. Okay. So we're sitting around, and everybody's trying to think, and all of a sudden there's a rustling behind us in the dark,
1: yeah.
4: You know, in the trees and such. And we look over, and out comes this little black cat.
1: Yes.
4: And you know how some cats are very socialized. They come by, and they rub up against you. Okay, well, this little thing came and got up in between the people and the fire, and started, as she walked by, she'd give you the little tail hug, like, you
1: right.
4: know?
1: Oh, yes.
4: Yeah, you know, so she's walking around, and people are just watching her walk and touch and walk and hug, and she gets around to these two girls that are just about the other side of the fire from me. And as she does, she stops for a moment, and the girl, who absolutely loves cats, reaches over and starts to give her a scritch on the back.
1: Right.
4: And the tail goes up, and all of a sudden the girl darts back screaming, turned completely white, and the girlfriend next to her does the same thing. As it turned out, when she had reached over to scritch the cat, she had actually gone through the cat.
1: Her hand went through the cat.
4: Through the cat. After this cat had walked around half the people at the campfire, touching and hugging as she walked by, rubbing their leg, and everybody swears up and down they felt the cat.
1: Yes.
4: Felt the fur.
1: Yes.
4: And everybody starts looking around for the cat, and the cat's gone. All right? And there's nothing but, like, a wall of thicket and leaves back where the cat must have gone. Somebody picks up one of these Q-beams, goes back in the direction of where we thought the cat had gone, and there's nothing there.
1: Uh-huh. That's fascinating.
4: So
1: puts her hand right through the cat, huh?
4: Puts her hand almost right through the cat, and she starts to scratch it. It's like it just started to...
1: No, I understand.
4: Turn to gas,
1: that would produce, it would produce a scream, all right. Yes, very, very interesting. Thank you. Now, of course, that suggests that we ponder the possibility of animals also being ghosts, the spirit of animals surviving physical death and appearing to us. Or does it suggest the possibility of something that transforms itself into another state? I don't know. You decide. West of the Rockies, you are on the air. Good morning.
6: Good morning.
1: Hi. Where are you?
6: I am in Oregon, Elmira.
1: All right, good. Well,
6: my name
1: first,
6: is Anisha.
1: And your first name is?
6: Anisha.
1: Anisha, that's a good name.
6: Thank you. Yes, I have a story. It was from my grandmother.
1: Sure.
6: Her father was dying. He was in the hospital. And one day she came home. She was doing the dishes. And then all of a sudden she could not breathe. So she had to go outside. And there's this intense light.
1: Huh.
6: And she still couldn't breathe. Later, after about 15 minutes, I do believe.
1: Right.
6: Finally, she could breathe, and she felt a sense of relief.
1: Well, during a 15-minute period, she had to catch her breath or two.
6: Oh, yeah.
1: Yeah. Anyway, so she was more or less fine after about that period. Yeah.
6: And then her mother, my great-grandmother, and the minister came and told her that her father had died.
1: Oh.
6: And
1: so you think it was at that that period of time that she could not breathe that the death was occurring?
6: Yes, I do believe so, and that's what she believes also. And just a couple weeks ago, my great-grandmother is ailing, and she was talking with somebody, and the only thing I really understood was Wally, which was my great-grandfather. So I do believe that he is trying to contact her and help her through.
1: Okay, well, consider this. It seems like young children and old people, particularly those who are close to death or near death, begin to see through the veil, begin to see the other side more readily. Now, people who work in, you know, homes for the elderly and things like that
6: mm-hmm.
1: can tell you stories about this all day long. Now, of course, they sometimes put it off to a feeble mind close to death. But most of them don't. And when you really pin them down, they believe that these people are being visited by dead relatives and that some are coming by trying to ease the transition. Exactly what you said.
6: All right. I guess that's it then.
1: Thank you.
6: Thank you.
1: Take care. Very interesting stuff. But the youngest and the oldest seem to have the best contact with the other side of the veil.

toward the very end, if you're lucky enough to live that long and don't go by a truck, you know, or some other violent method, and you can feel your death coming, then slowly you are indoctrinated from the other side. That would seem to be the case, and that would seem to be what that story was all about. All right, only the best, only the scariest ghost stories need apply. Everybody else can sit at home and listen. This is Ghost to Ghost 2001. I'm Art Bell. Only the very best stories, folks. Otherwise, just sit there and listen to your radio.

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1: Good morning. Ghost Stories. Running with the night. This night, Halloween 2001, I'm Art Bell. Only if you have the scariest ghost stories should you call. Because that's all we're accepting. Stand your hair up on the back of the neck kind of ghost stories. In addition to that, I would like to announce we have two new pages of ghost photographs. And if you would like to give it up this Halloween, I mean that to a ghost photograph you've been hanging up, hanging on to all these years. Why? I've got a way for you to finally release it on the world. 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We are accepting ghost stories as of right now on the web. 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So go to your computers and let's see what we get. And we indeed run back into the night. On the first time caller line, you are on the air. Hello.
2: Hello, how are you?
1: I'm okay. What is your first name and where are you?
2: My name's Melanie and I live in Atlanta, Georgia.
1: Melanie, okay. Very good. Welcome.
2: Thank you. Well, let me get started here. I had an extraordinary evening the night that you had a guest, Dr. Evelyn Paglini. Is that how you pronounce it?
1: It is indeed.
2: Okay. That night, I live on the East Coast, and I went to bed very late. Your show runs very late here.
1: Yes, it
2: and
1: does.
2: I went to bed between 4:30 and 5 o'clock that night or that morning, and I was very tired. I immediately went to bed, and my consciousness was alerted. There's a term, there is something you call shadow people on your website. I've never heard that term before, but I've always called them angels. I've had this happen to me before. And what you call shadow people were running across my bed into my bathroom, which was lit up. It wasn't bright.
1: Why would you presume they're angels if they're dark? Now, shadow people, as represented on my website, are of varying forms, but they're all dark. Were these things that you saw dark?
2: Yes, they were, but I don't get into dark. I don't get into the dark part of it.
1: Gotcha. Okay. So you thought of them as angels?
2: Yes.
1: And they'd run across you into the bathroom?
2: In front of my bed. They were running in front of my bed into my bathroom. I live in a very small apartment, and let me just mention that I do live on my own. I'm a single female. Okay, so I was alerted. My apartment wasn't bright.
1: It
2: was
1: maybe they all have little teeny-weeny pea-sized bladders.
2: Pardon me?
1: Maybe they all have teeny-weeny pea-sized bladders.
2: Well, I don't think that's what they were doing.
1: But
2: yet.
1: They were running. They were headed to your bathroom, right?
2: Yes, they were.
1: Uh-huh.
2: But I don't think that's what they were doing. I just think that they like to come down and be with me, because I've had this happen to me before.
1: Yes.
2: Okay. So, I was alerted, my consciousness was alerted, but I was still in a sound sleep, and I wanted to wake up. I was frightened because I really thought there was a human being in my apartment, okay, a being that I live on my own. I could not wake up, and they kept on running, and, you know, they were having a party in my apartment, and eventually, like,

0: I said I went to bed between 4:30 and 5 that morning. I eventually woke up. It was very hard for me to wake up. They did not want me to wake up. But eventually I woke up. I went and got a kitchen knife out of my kitchen, and I put it on my nightstand. Went back to bed, woke up the following afternoon between 12 and 12:30.
1: So you mean you would have sliced up one of these little bundles of joy?
0: Well, I wouldn't have sliced them up. If there was a human being, I would have sliced the human being
1: I
0: up.
1: See. All right.
0: Okay?
1: Yes.
0: So, it was so real, I actually thought that there could be an intruder in my apartment.
1: Uh-huh.
0: That's how real
1: I've got the feeling, right. Understand.
0: Okay. So I don't use an alarm clock. I'm very regular. I wake up between 12 and 12:30 every afternoon. I work in the evenings.
1: Mm-hmm.
0: As soon as I wake up, I look at my clock on my nightstand to see how much longer I can sleep before it becomes 12:30.
1: I do it all the time.
0: Okay. So I get up, and it's 12:30 the following day. I go to my kitchen to make some coffee, and I notice my clock radio in my kitchen is blinking. Okay, so the power went out.
1: Right.
0: I'm waiting for my coffee to brew. I get my coffee. I go back into my room where my computer is, because that's what I do in the morning, is I have my coffee, and I walk and I play on my computer.
1: Yeah.
0: And I notice the clock radio next to my computer is blinking. Okay?
1: Yeah. Okay.
0: Now, remember, I woke up, and the clock on my nightstand was not blinking.
1: Yeah, you're right. So...
0: hold on.
1: Okay.
0: So, I get on my computer... It is on safe mode.
1: Safe mode.
0: Safe mode.
1: For you non-computer people, that means that it may have lost power and tried to reboot and reboots in safe mode.
0: Exactly.
1: Okay.
0: Okay. It usually reboots. It's very rare that it goes on safe mode.
1: It'll
0: just reboot itself.
1: Yep, I understand.
0: Okay. And the day on my computer... the day Dr. Evelyn Paglini was on your show was, I believe, a Thursday.
1: Uh-huh.
0: Okay, so that Friday, the day on my computer was changed to Saturday.
1: Yeah, really?
0: And it has, what started it all, Mr. Bell, was the night that you did your experiment with Rush Limbaugh.
1: Uh-huh.
0: I haven't focused or meditated on something like that. And I'd say a good 3 years.
1: Well, you know what that does, yeah. It opens the door. You've got that right. All right, thank you very much. I appreciate the story. Yes, well, the combination of your participation in the experiment and listening to Evelyn Paglini and being in the state that you were in without getting a lot of sleep really had you totally open to this sort of thing. Now, bear in mind, everybody, that generally when there is a ghost scene, if you are able to record it, you will record a significant electromagnetic phenomena associated with an appearance or an occurrence. And a sufficiently large electromagnetic phenomena would affect the electrical circuits that surround you. Bear in mind, the way it happened. First one room, and then another room, then back to the other room. Pretty strange. Wild card line, you're on the air.
2: Good morning, Art. Happy Halloween.
1: And same to you, sir.
2: This is Paul, we'll say, from Central Illinois.
1: Okay.
2: I'm a sheriff's deputy. And
1: oh, you are?
2: Yes. Until a few weeks ago, I worked the midnight shift.
1: Mm-hmm.
2: My wife and I bought our first house last August. It's a nice, like a 70-year-old house, still in good shape and things like that. Well, one night, it was about September 8th or so,
1: mm-hmm.
2: I come home from work, and now my wife, she's a paramedic. She works 24-hour shifts, and on that night she was working, so there shouldn't have been anybody home.
1: That would be back in what we call September 8th, back in the normal times.
2: Huh? Yes.
1: The last of the normal times.
2: Right, that's what makes it easy to remember.
1: Sure.
2: But my wife, she was working that night, so her car was gone. There shouldn't have been anybody home. I came home for a dinner break about 3 o'clock in the morning or so, and I walked in the door, came in the house through the kitchen. As I come in the kitchen, I see the silhouette of a person standing there by the kitchen sink. And remembering that I was on duty, of course, the first thing I did, seeing a strange person in my house, was to draw my pistol and point it at this person and tell them to show me their hands.
1: I'm sure.
2: Well, there was a little bit of light coming in through the window from a street light, and this person kind of slowly turned her head and looked at me, and I see it's this little old lady.
1: Huh.
2: And there was a, you know, you kind of get that strange feeling, and you start noticing that she was a little bit translucent.
1: Oh, really?
2: So I felt kind of silly pointing my pistol at her when I realized what it must be that was going on. So the first thing I could think of to say was, you know, what do you want? And
1: boy, that's pretty good. You know, a lot, some people in your position might have fired that gun. I mean, just out of absolute heart-stopping fright. They might have fired that gun.
2: It probably wouldn't have done a whole lot of good. I think she was already beyond the point that my pistol could have hurt her very much.
1: Good that you could realize that. Man.
2: Anyhow, she looked at me, and she just had this, if you can imagine, a little old lady who's kind of ornery and just knows that she's pulling the best trick in the world on somebody. She just had that kind of bemused old lady ornery look on her face. And so, like I said, I asked her, what do you want? And she just kind of grinned at me and then faded out and disappeared. We haven't had any. I haven't seen her since then. I mean, she doesn't, you know, move things around in my house or anything. The only thing that ever happens that might be out of the ordinary is every once in a while, you know, if my wife and I are in the living room watching television or something, we have a dog, and there's been a few times that she goes in the kitchen because that's where her food dish is, and she's not the kind of dog that spooks easy. She loves people, and you know, nothing really scares her too much. But she'll be in the kitchen, and we'll just hear her let out a little. Yep, and then she'll just come running back in the living room and cower at our feet.
1: Sure.
2: And whenever she does that, I just imagine that kind of ornery look on that old lady's face and figure she's just playing tricks on my dog. And as long as that's all she does, I guess it doesn't really bother me a whole lot.
1: Well, I understand. Nevertheless, what do you think you saw?
2: Well, and I'm sure it was a ghost. I mean, there's no doubt in my mind about that. I wasn't dreaming. I wasn't asleep. I'd been at work, you know.
1: I've got you. All right. Thank you so much for the story. Take care. A deputy sheriff. And, of course, seeing is believing. Once you have seen, as that man saw, you will believe. You will never doubt again. You will always know that that there is something over on the other side. Whether that's to be your destination or not, you cannot know until your time has come. But there is certainly something there, something that can come through. East of the Rockies, you're on the air. Hello.
3: Hello.
1: Hi.
3: Hi.
1: Yes, sir.
3: I'm on the air?
1: Yes, yes, yes.
3: Hi, Art.
1: Your name is?
3: My name is Dave.
1: Dave. Hi, Dave.
3: Hi. I'm from Canal Winchester, Ohio.
1: Okay.
3: I just want to start by saying this story began and ended on Halloween night, and it's a pretty scary one, I think.
1: Okay.
3: Let me just start by saying I was in college. I was dorming with a few friends. Off campus at an apartment, and about half a mile down the road was a house that I suspected to be haunted. I've seen ghosts before and things like that, which is a whole different story. But I just felt that this house was haunted just from the way it looked, things that were going on. Nothing actually was going on there. You never seen anybody. The only thing that ever happened there was that there would be a curtain up in the high window that on occasion was drawn slightly.
1: This was an unoccupied or occupied house?
3: I had asked neighbors and other people if they'd seen anybody live there. They said no. It looked like someone had lived there. I mean,
1: I always kind of live near what I would always think of as a haunted house. You know what they look like.
3: Right.
1: All do from having seen the movies.
3: It just seemed haunted. No, you never seen any people. You asked neighbors, they never seen any people. I don't know.
1: Did you finally decide to investigate?
3: Yes. That's on Halloween night.
1: Inevitably.
3: I convinced some friends. Actually, my girlfriend, who's now I'm getting married to, 9 years later.
1: She's marrying you?
3: Yes. This happened 9 years ago.
1: Well, I guess if you could talk her into doing that.
3: Yes.
1: Anyway, proceed.
3: I coaxed her and another couple to, you know, let's go down there. It's Halloween night. Let's see if anything happens. So we take a walk. This house sat right on a creek, pretty large creek. And right across it, there was a bridge there, a wood bridge.
1: Uh-huh.
3: And I don't know what it was, but nobody had the guts to get too close to the house. We just wouldn't do it. It
1: right.
3: seemed ominous. It was Halloween.
1: Right.
3: I had convinced them that it was haunted. So what we decided to do is go across the bridge to the other side of the creek, take a walk behind. We're pretty far away. We'll sit there and kind of just check things out, see if anything happens.
1: Yes.
3: Well, nothing happens. So we're kind of, well, what are we going to do now? Let's take a walk down the creek a little while. Maybe 150 feet getting past the house, we noticed something across the other side of the house. It looks like there's a shack there.
1: Right.
3: And we're like, wow, look at that. There's a shack back in the woods. So we all start to approach it, and it appears that someone's sitting inside the shack, actually in the door opening, sitting on a stool with a shotgun in their hand. This is on Halloween night at, you know, 12 o'clock at night. It's midnight.
1: With a shotgun.
3: Yeah, it looks like someone's sitting there with a shotgun.
1: Mm-hmm.
3: We, of course, take off. We run.
1: Gotcha.
3: And we catch our breath and we say, you know, I think we know just we're seeing things, you know. There was nothing there. It's dark out. You know, let's go back. Let's go back and see if it really was a shack there. So we do. We go back. And instead of, we still see the shack. It doesn't look like the door's open now. So I decide, well, me and the friend of the girl stay behind. And we decide to venture and see what's going on. The closer we get to this shack, it just vanishes.
1: The shack vanishes?
3: The closer we get, it just starts to...
1: Mist out.
3: It just is gone. There's nothing there. I mean, now we're there where it would be, and we're just standing in the middle of the woods.
1: Holy mackerel.
3: The only thing...
1: Yes?
3: Exactly at that same moment that we realize the shack isn't there, there's a graveyard of cars. And when I say a graveyard of cars, it's almost, it was like a, well, let me just tell you, the cars that were there, there had to be, I don't know, we didn't count them, but there was 30 to 50 Corvairs.
1: Corvairs.
3: Corvairs.
1: A lot of Corvairs.
3: Considered to be the most deadliest cars ever.
1: A lot of Corvairs died.
3: They weren't crashed or anything. They were just there. You know, they were like, weathered. You know what I mean?
1: Yes, of course.
3: They were weathered.
1: Yes.
3: It looked like vandals had maybe busted out windows, things like that.
1: This is too weird. And you're telling me this graveyard of cars was all around you, or where was it with reference?
3: Hey, come over, see this. Everybody, we were all there now. You know, there's four of us, well, including me.
1: Four.
3: And we're standing on top of now cars, Corvairs. They're all Corvairs.
1: Uh-huh.
3: They're not damaged at all, other than just look like they had been there for 50 years or however long they were made. You know?
1: Right, right.
3: There was just two different cars there, though. And they weren't like that. They were totaled. Beyond what you could say was fatal crashes. They were totaled. And I remember what they were, because we were like, it was a Toyota Love Truck. Do you remember those?
1: Yes, I do.
3: It was a Toyota Love Truck and some kind of Subaru. And they were crushed to what you would consider to be fatal crashes.
1: Right.
3: The Corvairs were fine. They were just there. That freaked us out pretty good, you know. We're like, but nothing really that I would say supernatural happened. This was Halloween night. That happened. The night did kind of seem kind of spooky, but that happens on Halloween.
1: I'd say it's pretty supernatural if a shack completely disappears and a graveyard of cars appears.
3: Yeah, that's not the end of the story, are
1: you? Okay, go ahead.
3: About 9 months later, maybe 9 to 10 months later, it's beginning to be fall. You know, I live in Ohio. It was probably late summer.
1: Right.
3: But it was fallish.
1: Yes.
3: I had told lots of people about this story. Nobody ever would go back in the woods to find the cars, but they were there. I mean, we went back again during the daylight and seen them there.
1: Ah.
3: They were there. They were real.
1: All right.
3: The house still seemed haunted and never seen any people there.
1: All right, we're running short on time.
3: Okay. About 9 months later, a friend of mine tells me that he's seen a bunch of Corvairs parked around that house. And I was like, are you kidding me? You know, what are you talking about? He said, man, I just drove by there, you know, an hour ago, and I seen a bunch of Corvairs parked around that house you were talking about.
1: Yes, I am.
3: So I decided to grab a friend of mine, and we went out there.
1: And?
3: And the house was totally destroyed. I don't know how to describe it.
1: Okay. We have no more time. Is there a punchline here?
3: No, I'm just telling the story.
1: Okay. So it was all gone then?
3: Pretty much.
1: I appreciate the call, sir. That was paranormal, definitely. Things don't disappear and then become something else. Guys with shotguns in cabins don't disappear. This is Ghost to Ghost AM.

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1: You know, Crystal Gayle's making this song available to you on my website free of charge. Actually, her website, we've got the link on my page. 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It's there.

0: Good morning from the high desert on Halloween. Curious what it's going to be like when you die. Stick around tonight. You may well get a glimpse, just a glimpse of what it may be like. First time caller line, you're on the air. Hi.
1: Hi, Art. This is Alan calling. Art, I've listened to your show a few times, I guess, and I've wondered occasionally which one of the calls were real, which ones weren't. But
0: I don't know. Are you real?
1: Well, I'll tell you a story.
0: First of all, turn your radio off.
1: I thought it was
0: No, and I can't continue with the call if you don't. So.
1: Okay. I guess it began when I was 6 years old. I would swear there was something in my closet. I would watch my closet doors, okay? I knew the exact width of that my closet door was open.
0: Right.
1: Okay?
0: Right.
1: It began this way. Night after night after night, I would watch it. One morning, the closet doors were completely open. I questioned everybody in the house. No one had touched it. Okay, this is how it began. Secondly, I had one of these things I learned from your program was an out-of-body experience.
0: Yeah.
1: I was frozen on my bed. Okay, I was tingling all over, and I could not move, and I was scared to death, and I just began praying to Jesus, please, Jesus, please.
0: That's
1: Jesus.
0: A precursor to an out-of-body experience, yeah.
1: Well, I also did the same thing with the door to my room. It was the closet door and my door to the room that I would watch, and there would be a crack in the door. And I would watch that crack every 10 minutes. I would look at it.
0: Why?
1: I felt like there was something outside there.
0: You mean inside the closet?
1: Inside the closet and also outside the room, outside the bedroom.
0: Oh, I see.
1: So, once again, one evening, the door, every time I looked at it, it seemed like it would be a quarter inch or a half inch wider. And it got to the point where it was about 2 inches to 3 inches wide. And one night that was happening, and I couldn't move. And I started to look at the door, and so help me, Jesus Christ, as he is my Lord. The door started to have a light green color around the background of it,
0: yes.
1: Like the light from behind it,
0: yes.
1: And a mist around it. And I got up out of bed because I had been released from this hold that I used to call it. It was just a hold. And as I approached the door, and as my hand reached out to touch the door, praying to God the whole time, the door fell backwards away. Fell backwards away.
0: Right.
1: And I ran back into the bed and just covered up and started praying.
0: Oh, yes. At that point, I'd have a heart attack.
1: I mean, and I ran into my mother's and father's room, and I slept there all night, and they acted as if nothing was wrong whatsoever.
0: No, see, that's my nightmare. That's really my nightmare. Oh, God. If I were to walk up to an open closet door to close it because I don't allow them to be open, I just don't, and the door fell backward. I don't know what I'd do. I'd probably have a heart attack. Absolutely a heart attack. Wildcard line, you're on the air.
2: Hi, Art.
0: Hi.
2: This is Ann from the Springfield, Missouri Ozarks.
0: Hi, Ann.
2: And I have a story for you a ghost story that completely changed my life.
0: I bet most ghosts, really, people who have encounters with ghosts have their lives changed, period.
2: Yes.
0: But go ahead.
2: All right, I'm a Cherokee historic reenactor. We're called Buckskinners. We have pre-1840 camps. I own an 18-foot teepee where buckskin dresses cook over the campfire and sleep on a buffalo robe.
0: Okay.
2: In 1994, I attended an 11-day rendezvous. That's what we call our camping events.
0: Yes.
2: It was held at Fort Washita, Oklahoma. It was an old Confederate Civil War fort and cemetery. There were about 300 camps, hundreds of people dressed in proper period attire. Sunday was the last day of the rendezvous. Saturday afternoon, we celebrated a lovely wedding of a couple complete with medicine man and ritual ceremonies.
0: Right.
2: That night, a group of the wedding party got really partied hardy, drinking and loud drumming into the wee hours of the morning. Sunday morning, people started tearing down their camps. My husband and I decided we'd stay through Sunday night and break camp Monday morning. Everyone else was gone. The guy next to us stayed in his trapper's tent. He decided to stay along with only two other lodges. The rest of the 300 camps were gone by Sunday afternoon. Okay. It's now 11 o'clock Sunday night. After finishing a wonderful dinner and sitting around the campfire, my husband decided he'd go up on the hill and get our truck and bring it back to the primitive camp. Mm-hmm. While he was gone, all of a sudden, I started feeling really scared, and I'm not the kind of woman that gets scared easily.
0: Right.
2: The hair on my neck was literally standing on end, and I didn't know why. He came back with the truck. I still had on my white buckskin dress and was holding a candle lantern, and I walked to the truck to meet him. He was very nervous himself, saying he felt really strange. From a distance, he said, I looked like a ghost. Suddenly, these birds started flying above our heads, screaming a high-pitched, shrill sound. These were ravens and owls. This was at midnight sharp, okay?
0: Yes.
2: And this was totally weird. Ravens and owls don't go flying around at midnight doing this.
0: No.
2: By now, a spirit of sadness and remorse had overcome me, and I was crying and sobbing. We decided, we started hearing drums all over the area, and these were ghost drums, Art. There wasn't anybody there. Some were nearby, and others were far away, and they were Indian drums beating fast like war drums.
0: Right.
2: We got into the teepee. I kept the fire going really strong. We smudged the lodge and said prayers.
0: Yeah.
2: We could feel and hear waves of ghosts coming by the teepee all night long, Art.
0: Well, there's a night of terror for you, and the fast drums, too, the war drums.
2: Everywhere.
0: That's got to give you the feeling that here it comes, baby.
2: Yeah, we could hear jingles on the women's dresses like they used to wear.
0: Right.
2: Sometimes the drums were right on the other side of our number 10 canvas wall.
0: And so you lived through the night.
2: Yes, about 5 o'clock, I suddenly got really tired, 5 o'clock in the morning. I fell asleep with a roaring fire and the candle lantern lit. 30 minutes later, I woke up, Art, to a cold, dark teepee, and the canvas door was gone. I shook my head and said, my God, wake up. He got up and looked outside the lodge, and the teepee door was twisted and leaning up against the wall of the teepee. Now, that doesn't make any sense. There was no wind, and I had a heavy dowel on the bottom of that teepee door. There was no way that thing lifted up, twisted, and was leaning against there. But the really spooky part, Art, was that the fire was out.
0: The fire was out, yeah.
2: And completely cold.
0: No, I've got you. Bad night. Thank you.
2: Thank you.
0: Thank you. Oh, that's a wild one. A whole Indian nation arose around them that night. Lucky to live through that. Oh, man. East of the Rockies, you're on the air. Hello.
3: Hello?
0: Hi.
3: Yes.
0: What is your first name?
3: Lynette.
0: Lynette. And where are you?
3: Oklahoma.
0: Okay.
3: Much like the last caller.
0: Right.
3: And when I was 9 and my little brother was 7, uh-huh. Our father owned a service station, which the service station was the front of the building, and the back of the building was our home. And as a lot of old service stations used to be, we lived on a major highway.
0: America from coast to coast used to be dotted with places where the gas station was out front, house
3: right,
0: was in the back.
3: Right, this was on Route 66 across the street from the cemetery, across the highway.
0: Oh, I traveled that road many times.
3: And it was a highway that had an overpass, and lots of people were killed there. But we were, my father also owned a restaurant just, you know, maybe 100 yards away from the service station.
0: Right.
3: And he and my stepmother were there running it one evening, and my brother and I were home by ourselves. It was a rainy night, and when Dad had closed the service station at about 8, he was very security conscious. He was a much decorated naval man, very no-nonsense kind of guy, not a paranormal believing individual.
0: Sure.
3: And my brother's bedroom was... The door was to his bedroom was the door that you could go through and go into the service station. And we were sitting on his bed playing something with our little cars or something, and we heard the door to the service station open, and we knew that wasn't right. And we heard footsteps, and we both looked up at the same time, and we looked at the door, the partition door.
0: Right.
3: And the doorknob was turning, and it scared us to death, and I ran to my father's bedroom. And I called the restaurant, and I told Dad that someone was in the service station, and he grabbed his pistol, and he came running. And he came in through the back of the house and came forward and unlocked that door and went through, and there was no one there, but we were behind him, and I looked down, and I saw wet footsteps leading from the front door to that door. Dad, I don't think, looked down. He was just checking the service station door.
0: Yes, of course.
3: And he saw nothing. And this was the same man that when he died in 1973, after a lengthy illness, he had built a house downtown in the little town of 1,000. And his wife survived him by 3 weeks. And she was the archetypal evil stepmother, had no friends and not a friend of ours. She had two girls that took care of her that my dad had hired. And she died 3 weeks later, and we were at the cemetery interning her. And one of the two girls told me that the day they called me, before I got there, when someone dies at home, she had been ill and hypochondriac all her life, and so it was not unexpected, and she was older. A police officer just simply is sent, and they verify that someone's died.
0: Sure.
3: And no big deal. So the police officer was standing there talking to one of these two girls, or I guess to both of them, and then he looked toward the front door, and then he looked to them. He said, "Who was the man that just walked through?" And both of the girls looked at each other, and they looked at him, and they said, "Well, we didn't see anything." What she told me, or both of the girls told me, is that they had seen a man walking from the front door of the house to the back of the house down the hall to this woman's bedroom since my father's death.
0: Well, there you are. Thank you. I that's typical in so many ways. Frequently, when one person, one soulmate dies, the other follows very quickly. And, of course, the other aspect of that, again, a police officer there to actually observe this. A lot of cops see these things. A lot of cops. Why? Because they're around extremely stressful situations. Frequently, they are around or close to death and dying because they are called, right? All the time. They're called. So would it surprise you that they would see so many things? Not really. Not really. West of the Rockies, you're on the air. Hi. Hello.
4: Who, me?
0: You.
4: Oh, okay, me. Okay.
0: Yes.
4: I got a few stories, but I'll just tell you one of them.
0: Give me your best shot. What is your first name?
4: Heather, and I'm from Susanville. You don't know where that is. It's by Reno.
0: I'm pretty good. Yes, I've been to Susanville.
4: Oakeyville. Yeah, well, anyways. Yeah, they filmed Deliverance here.
0: Uh-huh.
4: I'm kidding. Well, one of the stories I have is, some kids were saying, oh, there's a slaughterhouse, and it's supposed to be haunted, you know. I'm like, yeah, right. So I just, me and my boyfriend and one of my other friends went there just to get scared. You don't actually expect to see anything, you know, you just want to get scared. And so we went there one time. We went there a few times. One time, it was like, we usually go there real late because we don't want the neighbors to wake up. And we went out there, and one time in the field, we heard somebody humming, like a lady humming a tune.
0: Yes.
4: We were shining the flashlights out there and everything. There's nobody out there. And we were like, oh, man, that's kind of weird. And that wasn't really scary, so we left. And then, like, we came back again. And for the last few days, we had dared each other to go into the actual slaughterhouse by the house. There was a real big house, and then there was a slaughterhouse. It was like a shed with a square fence around the front of it.
0: Right.
4: And so the guys took their turns going in there, and then it was my turn to go in. And normally the gate was open, and nobody had been there forever. The weeds were, like, 4 feet tall around everything. So you could tell nobody's been there for years or taking care of it. And the door was stuck open with the weeds. And when it was my turn that night to go, it was the next night, the door was shut. And I'm like, oh, that's just wonderful. So I was already scared. So I'm like, all right, I can do this. So I was trying to show off, you know, because I was the only chick there. So I, like, opened the door, and I just turned. I go right into the shack part. I looked. There's just, like, an old mattress and some chicken coop wires. And I was like, oh, this isn't that bad. And then I'm sitting there, and I'm looking around in, like, where the fenced area is. And something, like, to the right of me, the door was on the right. The slaughterhouse door, and the other side was the left, and something from the left started running through the weeds, like, you know, like, you couldn't see anything, but it looked like there was something like 4 feet tall running through it. It went down this side, went the corner, and it was like going towards the door on the other side of the gate. and I was looking at the door waiting for something to just jump out me, and I was about to wet myself, and right before it got to the door, something, right where it has first started running, something smashed into the fence, and it just goes, and it just shook it back and forth, and the whole fence moved, and I just dropped to my knees and started crying, and I screamed for my boyfriend, and the two chicken shit, excuse my language, guys were in the car with the windows rolled up and the doors locked, and I was screaming for him, and I was crying. I was so scared, because I like getting scared.
0: And you had to go in yourself.
4: Yes, well, because we all dare each other, and I went all the way in, and I was scared so bad.
0: Oh, I can imagine this thing.
4: I mean, I was like, what the heck was that, you know?
0: Yeah.
4: And I didn't know what was going on, because you never expect anything to really happen. And so I was like, oh, and I screamed for my boyfriend. He had to carry me out because I was so scared I couldn't even walk.
0: What do you think you saw? What do you think that was?
4: What do you think I was? Well, I was thinking about it, and I don't know, because there was a guy that was bitching at us about, I'm sorry, my language. I'm only 22. I can do that. There was this guy across the street that never wanted us to go there, and he goes, no, this place is not for sale, and no, you can't go there. And the house looked like it had covers all over the furniture in it and stuff. And there was another couple things that happened at that place, but I'm sure you're in a hurry to get me off the phone, so I won't tell you that. but
0: no, you tell a good story.
4: Oh, well, thank you. Something that ran around it, I don't know what that was, but I was talking to some friends, and since it was a slaughterhouse and they slaughtered cows there,
0: yes,
4: it sounds like the cow smashed into the gate and was trying to get out. You know what I mean? You know how something goes boom and it smashed into it and was shaking it back and forth? That's the only thing I can think of.
0: Do you think...
4: Maybe a cow trying to get out, you know?
0: Do you think animals have souls?
4: I didn't used to, but there's another... Can I tell you something else real quick?
0: Real
4: I was
0: quick.
4: In my apartment one time, and I was sitting there. It was 8:30 at night, and I was reading a book. And it was, I mean, I was wide awake, okay? And my boyfriend's in the living room watching TV, and I looked down at the end of my bed, and something, I couldn't see it. Four little paw prints jump up on the bed like a kitten or a puppy, starts running towards me, and right when it got to my leg, it disappeared. I go, what the hell was that? So I know that wasn't a person. It was obviously a little animal.
0: Some
4: so
0: kind of
4: I'm
0: animal.
4: Assuming that I guess they do. I mean, I don't know if they have souls. I really don't think they do. But
0: oh.
4: I don't know. Maybe animals are like that, too. They don't know if they're dead or not.
0: Maybe they don't.
4: There's a cat that has 9 lives.
0: All right. Thanks for the story.
4: Yeah.
0: Yeah, have a good night. Oh, I think they have souls. I do. And I know all the arguments that would suggest it can't be, isn't, and the Bible says it cannot be so, and so forth and so on. But sorry, I believe differently. I think animals do have souls. I've always thought that. And if you're a real animal person, whether you're a dog person or a cat person or, you know, kangaroo person, whatever it is you fancy, then you know that all animals have separate, distinct, discernible, unmistakable personalities, real personalities. They have passion. They have love. They have dislikes. They have so many measurable things. They may not have speech, but that's okay. They don't have to talk to you most times for you to understand what it is they think or want or feel. And with so much, with emotions, with so many identifiable intelligence like traits, well, I think they have souls. I've always thought that, and I suppose I always will. Moreover, I think I have encountered the ghosts of animals. I'm Art Bell. This is Coast to Coast AM.

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0: If you just tuned in, this is Ghost to Ghost. All we do is tell ghost stories all night long, a long tradition on this program. I don't even know how long, maybe well over a decade now. Real ghost stories. I will only take the very best ghost stories, so unless yours is a real hair razor, just don't bother. 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First-time caller line, you're on the air. Hi.
1: Good morning.
0: Good morning to you, sir. Where are you? What's your first name and where are you?
1: My name is Steve, and I'm from Union, Missouri.
0: Okay, Steve.
1: I just, last June, my family and I, we moved into a house that we rented. It was an older house, and I guess we were there for about a week. And I was sitting in the living room one night, and the living room had a shot you could see to the kitchen door. And I was sitting there, and I looked up, and there was this smoky gray figure of a man. And he was standing there. Now, I'm never one that ever believed in ghosts. So I looked down, and I was telling myself, well, when I look up, this thing's going to be gone. So I looked back up, and the thing walks into the room.
0: Okay.
1: It stands in the room for a couple seconds, and then it just like dissipates. It disappears. So I don't want to be one of these people that run out of the house screaming in the middle of the night. So I get my kids, and I'm trying to do this real calmly. And we get to the front door, and I'm closing the front door, and up from the house comes this horrible scream. It was a male scream.
0: Okay.
1: So we left the house that night. I had a business trip, so I was gone for about a week. And when I came back, of course, I had talked myself out of it because I didn't believe in these things. And I was hoping maybe it was a first-time incident, whatever, so we went back into the house. We had been there for a night, and it was one evening.
0: Now, why would you go after a scream?
1: Well,
0: no offense here, but I mean the scream would have done it for me, and yet you went back in the house.
1: I did go back.
0: How did you reason that one out with yourself?
1: Well, there was a lot of reasons. The financial reasons were one.
0: Yeah, I understand those.
1: You know, it's like you just move. You're hoping the best, right?
0: Yeah, I'm with you. Okay.
1: We went back in, and
0: it didn't sound anything like this, did it? Listen. It wasn't that bad, was it?
1: Oh, no. It was definitely a male scream, though.
0: Okay.
1: We went back in, and it was about the second evening there. I was actually talking on the phone, and the door started rattling. I mean, actually rattling like somebody was rattling. I thought it was the kids playing, even though they had been sent to bed.
0: Right.
1: And I told them, you know, cut it out. And my daughter says to me, well, Dad, I'm not doing nothing. And my brothers are asleep. And about this time, from the basement, the scream starts coming again. And it got very, very cold. By the time I reached her, she was speechless, of course, and I got him out of there.
0: You mean suddenly cold?
1: Yes, very. It was definitely cold. And by the time I got to her, she was speechless. I got him out of there, and we stayed there for just, well, that was the last night that we ever spent there. And it was about 2 weeks later we moved again. Never experienced anything like
0: that
1: before.
0: With some financial loss, I'm sure.
1: Yeah, there was some financial loss, but peace of mind overruled that.
0: And living.
1: Yeah. Definitely.
0: All right, sir. Thank you very much. Yikes. Yeah, I understand that. I mean, you say I wouldn't go back in, but there are a lot of times you move and you just barely make it into the new place. And, God, you wouldn't want to give it up because you were scared, would you? So, you know, I say, hey, take off, that's that. But in reality, in the real world, you'd probably go back into that house. Rather than having to move, you'd somehow rationalize it in your mind, and you'd go back in. Once. Wildcard line, you're on the air. Hello.
2: Good evening, Mr. Bell, and everybody else in Radio Land.
0: Yes, sir.
2: How are you doing this evening?
0: All right.
2: You know what, I have to say that this is kind of the lamest ghost-to-ghost I've heard so far. I want to make a challenge to everybody out there to make it the best ghost-to-ghost.
0: Well, then that can only happen one storyteller at a time.
2: Okay. Well, I do my best, Mr. Bell.
0: We'll see.
2: All right. Well, my story takes place in Flin Flon, Manitoba, way up in the northern part of Canada.
0: Yes.
2: And the story is that there's a lake called Phantom Lake just because it's shaped like a phantom. And it is told that there is an old house where a man used to bring his wife on camping trips. Now, this man was told to be psychotic. And what he did is that when he went on his hunting trips, he actually handcuffed his wife to a bed. Now, on my gym class, we went across the lake, and we actually went by this house. And
0: why did he handcuff his wife?
2: I don't know, but it is found in the Gazette that it is true. I've actually went up to the library, and I have seen it.
0: Yeah, okay.
2: At any rate, I passed by the house with our gym class canoe trip, and one summer evening, me and a buddy of mine, our young brave souls, went out to actually go see this house. As we came up to the house, it just seemed to be abnormally cold out that night. As we walked into the house, we just creeped inside, and we saw the bed where the woman was laying there. We saw the bed where supposedly the woman was chained up.
0: Yes.
2: We took a look. We saw the handcuff marks on this old mattress, on this old metal frame bed. And all of a sudden, we heard a deep mumble, like a surrounded. And I like to point out, and all the windows were frosted up at the time. When I heard that scared the bejeebers out of me. I turned around, and I saw help on the window, and I saw steam coming up.
0: You mean help? You mean help written on the window?
2: Yes.
0: Uh-huh.
2: And there's steam coming from it. As I turned around, me and my buddy saw this. We saw a light orb come towards us, shoot back, and just went right around the corner. Me and my buddy ran out, and we've just never been to that place again.
0: Not bad, sir. All right, thank you very much.
2: I have one question out there for the Laos people. It's told that there's supposed to be a dragon with a green orb. My girlfriend has shown me this picture of this, of a giant dragon with about four Navy soldiers holding it. I'd like to have information on that, if anybody could tell me.
0: All right, we'll see what we get. East of the Rockies, you're on the air. Good morning.
3: Hello.
0: Hello.
3: Yeah, my name is Scott. I'm originally from Alabama, but now I live in Burlington, Vermont.
0: Yes, sir.
3: And one of my closest friends is a guy named Eugene McCurry. We've known each other for 25 years, and several times he's told me this story, and you know how people will tell you something, and if you've known them for a long time, you know they're telling the truth.
0: Of course.
3: Okay, well, this is one of those situations where I'm convinced at least he believes that what he saw was the truth. Okay. He was born in 66, and I think he said this happened when he was about 6 years old. So this would have happened probably sometime around 1971, 72.
0: Right.
3: He had a real poor family, and at that time, they were doing a lot of farm work, like picking peas on people's farms, you know?
0: Sure.
3: And he was too young to work. And they, at the time, were living in this place in South Alabama, a little country place with the name of Niota. And apparently, his family were out in the fields picking peas, and he was standing along the side of this field, and he saw what he claimed were the apparitions of two headless men dressed in black suits walking across the field directly at him.
0: Headless men.
3: Two headless men dressed in black suits, probably like undertakers is the picture I have in my mind.
0: Yeah.
3: Walking across this field straight toward him, just totally, you know, scared him out of his pants.
0: Sure.
3: And then they vanished. And he's told me this story on several occasions.
0: You know what I would think if I saw that? I would think it was death coming for me.
3: Oh, I tell you, you know, of all the apparitions, me personally, of all the apparitions that I could possibly see, the idea of somebody with no head is just absolutely the most terrifying.
0: That's headless is definitely not good.
3: Oh, yeah. Well, you hear these stories about Anne Boleyn and the Tower of London walking around without her head. You know, it just gives me the creeps.
0: Yeah.
3: But that's a very terrifying story.
0: Would have done it. Yeah, would have done it for me too, sir.
3: For the authenticity of that on several occasions. I wish he was here to verify it, but I swear to God I'm telling you the truth.
0: I'm sure you are. Thank you very much. All right, yep. Headless, why would something appear to us, why would a spirit appear to us in a headless form? I can only think of a few reasons. either as a poltergeist screwing around with us, trying to scare the hell out of us, which it certainly would succeed. Or it could be, as I suggested, I might have guessed, that death was coming for me. Two headless horsemen, right? Suits. Coming for you. And then what other possibilities exist out there? That there is some form of death where headless beings live? Rather not think about that one. West of the Rockies, you're on the air.
4: Hi, my name's Robert. I'm from Temecula, California.
0: Hi, Robert.
4: Originally, I was born and raised in Portland, Oregon, and I lived in a small city outside of Portland called Milwaukee. And when I was probably about 6 years old, my parents had rented this house out in Milwaukee. And for the first time that we came up to the house, we kind of knew that there was something odd about the house. My dad could feel it, and I could feel it, but just me and him were the only ones in my family that could feel it.
0: Sure.
4: I had an older brother and a younger sister. And we were locked into a year lease on this place. We couldn't get out of that lease, so we were pretty much stuck there for the year. And during that year, I saw this thing, and to me it was clearly, truly just pure evil.
0: What kind of thing?
4: It seemed like almost like a demon to me. It wasn't. I never considered it a ghost, a shadow person, or an angel.
0: Maybe it was not a ghost. It could have been evil. It could have been evil. But can you describe with any better detail?
4: Yeah, this thing used to hang out in my bedroom window at night. And he would sit there all night long watching me.
0: How did you stand that?
4: Well, I wasn't scared of it. At six years old, you pretty much got an open mind in certain things.
0: Yeah, but six-year-olds can feel evil, too.
4: Yeah, I knew it was evil. I knew it was bad, but I knew I was safe as long as I was in my room. And I knew that this thing would not enter the house unless it seemed like it had been invited into the house.
0: Uh-huh.
4: You know, but it was out there.
0: Waiting.
4: Yeah, it was out there waiting.
0: Maybe for an invitation.
4: Yeah.
0: I got you, sir. Thank you. There was an interesting... somebody sent me an interesting fast blast from, I think, the Chicago area. Yeah, here it is. Mandy in Chicago says, you know, can't call at work. I saw... This is tonight. I saw a burly man dressed as a lumberjack, flannel cap, suspenders, at my window, looking in, seemingly tired and lost. And then she adds, I'm on the 9th floor of a high-rise. First time caller line, you're on the air.
5: Hi, Art. This is Nathan from Sacramento.
0: Welcome.
5: Thank you. I've listened to your show for a long time and Ghost to Ghost for a lot of years, and finally I'm calling in with a story.
0: Yes, here you are.
5: Great. This happened to my family, about 15 years ago when my daughters were about 4 years old. And my ex-wife and I sublet a house for the summer. And shortly after we moved in, we started, my ex and I argued a great deal, and our daughters started having nightmares. And they would tell us that they, both of them, had the same dreams on different nights, and would tell us that they saw a red lady in their room.
0: A red lady?
5: Red lady. This woman that was all dressed in red.
0: Huh.
5: And this went on the whole time we were there. And shortly before we moved, we were talking to the neighbors trying to figure out what was going on, because it was clear that there was something there,
0: mm-hmm.
5: You know, some energy in the house.
0: Sure.
5: And found out talking to the neighbors that the original owners of the house, this was not a real old house, it was about 10 years old probably, the original family, the wife had committed suicide in the children's room, had cut her wrist. And that when one of the children came home from school that day, they found their mother in their bedroom covered in blood.
0: Oof.
5: And So we, you know, made the connection that that was some energy residual from that was what my daughters had been dreaming about that whole summer, and we were happy to move out.
0: I assume that you're aware that people who investigate know about ghosts are almost universally agree that people who, for some reason, people who commit suicide tend to stick around more than others at a much greater rate than others. Now, I'm not exactly certain what that means, and I've always tried to think, what might that mean, that a suicide would be stuck here? There's some sort of course, biblical, I think, prohibition against taking your own life. So, it may mean that for a while you don't get to go where you're supposed to go otherwise.
5: It could be. It could also be that just the energy of such things are so intense and so horrible that they imprint themselves on the place for years after.
0: I think that I would rather believe that explanation rather than thinking it is a soul stuck in some horrible, repetitive thing. Thank you very much. Suicides. Wildcard Line, you're on the air. Hello.
6: Yes, hello?
0: Hello.
6: Oh, hi. Hi. Yes, sir, it's a pleasure to speak to you.
0: Where are you, sir?
6: My name is Mark, and I'm calling from Bradley, Illinois, and I'm listening to you through 890 AM WLS in Chicago.
0: WLS, of course. Go ahead.
6: Yes. My story goes back to 1989 in the summer when I was 14. And the house that my mom and I moved into late November of 87 there in Paw Paw, Michigan, was a 110-year-old house, and it was very... it was very, very spooky. It was across the street from a cemetery. And, well, in the summer of 1989, I was watching the Bulls lose, and I walked from the living room to the kitchen, and the door to the upstairs was always kind of a scary place. And the damn thing, it opened by itself.
0: The door and did, as you were approaching
6: it. No, the door to the upstairs area, which there have been rumors and newspaper articles through that area that the upstairs, a baby had died in it in the early 1900s, and there was a lady upstairs that died, and
0: yes,
6: it was really, really scary. And anyway, the door opened by itself, and
0: you saw the door with your own eyes open
6: by
0: yeah. itself.
6: Oh yeah, no doubt about it. So
0: like, come on in, bud. Right?
6: Yeah. And it was.
0: Listen, I've got to take a break here. Can you stick around, finish your story?
6: Yes, absolutely.
0: All right, stay right there. It's a good place to leave it, where the door opens by itself. I've seen the movies. I know what that means. You go through, and you're a headless guy in a suit.

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1: We are under a Halloween full moon. Won't be another one like it. Hasn't been one like it since 1955. And you're not going to see another one for 19 years. And on top of everything else, this is Ghost to Ghost AM. Back into a Halloween night. And back to you, caller. You're back on the air again.
2: Yes. There at that point, I looked up to the stairs, and there was a woman on a cross down on me.
1: Did you say on a cross?
2: Yeah. It was bad. It was really bad. It was so bad it. I urinated in my pants, and I went into the bathroom and prayed, pretty much. So
1: it'd be about all you could do.
2: I was scared, but you know it. So, to make a long story short, the weird thing about the whole piece of property was, we were renting at the time. I get kicked out of this place. Because my mom and her boyfriend and stuff, and I left in 91 when I was 16, and it took about 2 years for the house to be sold by the landlord, and the guy who moved in demolished the 110, 115-year-old house. He built a new one, and the weird thing is that he got married or was already married, had a kid, a baby, who coincidentally lived in right around the same area upstairs. And during that time, when he moved in, he tore down about he ripped out about 50 to 100 trees that were pretty much kind of considered sacred. These were old trees, 150 years old, and
1: right.
2: It's almost as if there were rumors, just all kinds of scary rumors going around through the town, and the baby died of cancer, his wife died of cancer, and the last thing I heard was the guy just picked up and left.
1: Wow.
2: And it was bad.
1: Maybe all this time in tearing down the house, in building a new house, then in tearing down trees, he was trying to stop whatever it was. Had that occurred to you?
2: I don't know. I don't know. But I know that, I mean, it was just downstairs. We had a cellar, and we'd hear strange things at night, and... At one point, when I was seriously depressed as a teenager living there, I asked for a spirit to come down and try to help me. And I kid you not, Art, I heard footsteps at one point coming down the stairs, coming to help me. And then at that point, I thought it was the devil, and I asked for it to go away.
1: And it went away.
2: Yeah. I mean, at one point, I was so seriously depressed that and it's going to sound bad. It's going to sound really bad, but it's the absolute truth. I asked the devil to help me.
1: Think the devil helped you?
2: He was offering to help. Something came walking down the stairs, and I absolutely prayed for it to go away. I see.
1: So that what you asked for help was the devil, and when it began to approach,
2: when it started walking down the stairs, I got completely scared, completely scared, and I.
1: That's called a foxhole conversion. Thank you very much. But I don't blame you. This is something I've never understood of people who make deals with the devil. Never have understood it. Never will. If you conclude there is a devil, there is a dark, evil force with which you can bargain if you so desire. Once you have realized that such a force exists, then in your mind, how can you not realize that the opposite force exists, thereby immediately understanding the magnitude of the decision you're about to make, the bad decision you're

0: about to make that will bear on eternity for you. And so once you realize the one, how can you not realize the other? East of the Rockies, you're on the air. Hello.
1: Oh, hello.
0: Hi.
1: Art, hi. How are you?
0: Fine. What is your first name and where are you?
1: Mike from Sarasota, Florida.
0: Okay, Mike.
1: This happened when I was about 5 years old. Mm-hmm. And it was kind of like a nightmare the way you remember it, but it actually happened. And I was laying in my bed, and, you know, my parents were in the living room, and all of a sudden I felt this, like, this presence like everybody talks about, and something, like, staring at me. And I looked out the window from my bedroom.
0: Yes.
1: And there was you've been calling them shadow people. There was a shadow, you know, the head of a person. And this was, like, in 66. You know how they wore the men would wear those hats? In the long coats, it was wintertime.
0: Yes.
1: That's what he was dressed in, and that's all you could make out. Anyhow, I just laid there for I don't know how long, and I finally was able to just scream. And my parents came running in, and they were like, what's wrong? And I was saying, you know, there's a man at the window. And my parents, you know, ran over, and like I said, it was wintertime. All the windows were frosted up, but my window was, there was no frost on it.
0: Huh.
1: And so they went to the front door, and across the way was a schoolyard. And they could see the figure of this man, like I described, going across the schoolyard. So my dad went out after him, and he'd gone around the corner. My dad was going to, you know, follow his footprints, and there weren't any. But what's really strange about it is, I mean, you know, that was pretty scary for me. But my wife is the one who wanted me to call because she found out we've been married 10 years, and 10 years ago, my mother told my wife, which she'd never told me. A week before that had happened, my parents, you know, tucked me into bed, and they came in like 20 minutes later to say goodnight.
0: Yes.
1: And I wasn't there. And they couldn't find me.
0: And you weren't there?
1: I wasn't in bed. So they thought maybe I'd gotten up to, you know, go downstairs and play or something. They looked all over for me. They couldn't find me. And like I said, this was a little bit before this had happened. You know, so it was winter. And they looked all around for like 3 hours.
0: And you weren't there?
1: No, till 1 a.m. My father finally happened to look up. I was sitting on the roof of the house. And, you know, there was no way I could get up on the roof. You know, there was no ladders around or anything. I was just sitting there.
0: What do you think happened to you?
1: I have no idea, but I mean, I
0: guess. Have you considered the possibility that you were abducted?
1: Can I tell you, I thought you might say that. Because
0: yes.
1: My wife and I have listened to you for a few years.
0: Yes. Then you know how I think.
1: Well, you know, the thing about street lights,
0: yes.
1: You know, going out?
0: Yes.
1: To the point of, like, people that are with me for any length of time will comment, like, you know, it's so strange when I'm with you.
0: Yes, I've heard this from so many people, sir, that street lights extinguish and or go on as you walk down the street. I'm familiar with the phenomena. Some people will attempt to explain it by explaining there are certain type of there's a certain kind of streetlight that does that, but I've never seen one. Never. West of the Rockies, you're on the air. Hello.
2: Hi, my name's Patty. I'm calling from Northern California.
0: Hi, Patty.
2: Hi, and I listen to you on KDAC.
0: All right.
2: And my story's not really that scary. We've had some scary encounters, but it's kind of interesting. Many years ago, I lived with a truck driver named Richard, and he was a real good stepdad to my kids, and especially my oldest son was really close to him. So even when we split up, we all stayed good friends. But he had some problems, and he took his own life.
0: Oh.
2: And this was some time ago, but maybe about a year after that happened, my kids and I were living at a isolated ranch in Colorado, and
0: right.
2: It was like a 800-acre ranch on the edge of a wilderness area. I mean, we were way out in the boonies, and we were 30 miles from the closest grocery store. And one night, we were sleeping, but my oldest son was 15 at the time, and he was awake, and he said, he hears this truck, this diesel, come up our driveway, and he thought maybe it was a hay truck or something that had gotten lost looking for a ranch or something.
0: Yeah, diesel is unmistakable.
2: Yeah, you know, and he's thinking, well, you know, maybe it's a hay truck, whatever, you know, but he said the guy gets out and starts knocking on the door. So he tried to wake me up, tried to wake up his sisters, tried to wake up his brother. Nobody would wake up. He said it was really eerie, because normally I'm a light sleeper, but he said none of us would wake up. So he answered the door, and it was Richard.
0: You're sure?
2: Oh, he's sure.
0: He's sure.
2: Oh, yeah. He said he came in, shook his hand, sat down and talked to him, and Richard was a big Pepsi drinker. He loved the stuff, and he
0: right.
2: went out to the truck and got some Pepsis and brought them in, and my son said they sat there and talked for a couple hours and drank Pepsi. And
0: now, your son said that Richard was full form. I mean,
2: right. I asked him, I said, well, what did it feel like when he shook your hand, you know?
0: Right.
2: And he said, just like if anybody else shook your hand, solid and real.
0: That's very unusual. Normally, spirits are unable to manifest that physically.
2: Well, he actually came to another time after this, but on this occasion, the odd thing is, in the morning, you know, he's telling us the story, and we're kind of going, oh, yeah, all right, sure, you know?
0: Right.
2: And but we looked, and there was Pepsi cans on the table. And we said, this is, we were 30 miles from a store that was, even if there would have been one open, you know, at this time of night.
0: Yep. Well, again, you know, there's something about those who take their own lives. I don't know what. I just know there is something different, and by percentage, there are many more of them than of others, and I don't know what that means.
2: Yeah, well, he really identified with his job, too, so I wasn't surprised that he came in his truck, you know.
0: Well, it's good to know there's diesels on the other side.
2: Yeah.
0: Thank you.
2: Okay, good night.
0: Good night. Take care. There just is something about those who take their own life. They're in for a bit of a different ride, I suspect. You're not supposed to do that. First time caller line, you're on the air. Hello?
3: Hello?
0: Yes, ma'am, you're on the air.
3: Hi.
0: Hi.
3: My name is Debbie. I'm from Eugene, Oregon.
0: Yes, Deb.
3: I'm originally from Portland.
0: Okay.
3: And I've had several paranormal experiences, and every time there was that soul-gripping or spine-gripping cold that you can't explain. It's not an
0: external. No, I know. I hear that from so many people.
3: Yeah, I don't know what it is. But my scariest story is when a ghost yelled at me.
0: Yelled at you?
3: Yes. And a friend of mine, an ex-roommate, who is a chiropractor, and his name happens to also be Art, invited me over to this 100-year-old house that he wanted me to see, because he knows that I love antiques. And this house is in the Selwood district of Portland, where I'm originally from. And this house was really a weird house. The base of the house scooped out like a skirt, and all of the archways in the house were in the shape of huge skeleton keyholes. It was really a weird
0: Ooh,
3: house.
0: Ooh, that is weird.
3: It is.
0: Yeah.
3: And then I was looking around, and his roommate was a woman who had children, and we saw the whole house, and her room was decorated in antique lace. It was absolutely beautiful. And there was one room that had nothing in it, and the whole house was decorated, and I said, why is this room empty? And he said the children were in it, but they didn't like it, so they moved out.
0: Uh-huh.
3: Later on, I came upstairs to use the restroom, which old houses have, and I walked into the room to see the stained glass windows. And halfway through the room, a ghost popped up in front of me.
0: That looked like what?
3: He was a large man. He was bald. He had a brown suit and a white shirt. And I knew he was a ghost because I could see the wall behind him. And he had no feet. I could see him, but I couldn't see his feet. He just stopped right at his ankles. And he immediately raised his finger and pointed to the door. And he said, get out of my house!
0: Oh, my God,
3: oh
0: really?
3: Oh, my God. I swear this is a true story. I ran so fast that I tore the carpet runner off of the stairs when I went down the stairs.
0: Wow.
3: And I went down and told my friend about it. And he immediately wanted to meditate for the ghost to leave the house. This is really true. And I wanted to leave, but he said, well, let's just sit down and say, you know, to meditate for the spirit to leave. So we did that. And then right above us where this room was, where this ghost had been seen by me, I swear to you, we heard footsteps walking out of the room and coming down the stairs. And I was out of the house. We both ran out of the house. We both ran out. I
0: so,
3: would not
0: so
3: go
0: much,
3: back in the house.
0: So much for meditation.
3: Oh, I had to have him go back in and get my purse. I never went again.
0: Good for you. Next time, don't let him talk you into the meditation thing.
3: Yeah, I'm not doing that again.
0: Thank you. Take care. Oh, my. Yeah, when you get yelled at by a ghost, when it shakes its finger at you, get out of my house! You don't go down and meditate. You get out of the house. East of the Rockies, you're on the air. Hello.
4: Hi, Art. How are you tonight?
0: I'm okay. Where are you?
4: I'm in a little one-horse town called Central City, Nebraska.
0: All right. Welcome.
4: And I hear you from on a Omaha station.
0: That's right.
4: Yeah. My dad and I drove tractor-trailer for 15 years together. He drove it many years before that and a few after that, but then I started getting involved, having babies and everything, so I quit.
0: Uh-huh.
4: Well, it was during the mid-70s, and we were hauling produce from Homestead, Florida. We picked up avocados and limes, and we'd take it to the West Coast. Well,
0: right.
4: Sometimes when we had to reload, we'd have to go all the way down the coast picking up partial loads
0: right.
4: to go back to Florida.
0: Gotcha.
4: Or other places. But anyway, my dad, this one day, I hadn't been feeling very well, so he took the whole day reloading, going down from Northern California down towards Indio there to finish off the load. Well, I got up, and it was my turn to drive, and he got us about, not too far from the Arizona border. And it was beautiful night, clear, everything was just clear, but there wasn't a lot of traffic. And so I was feeling great. I mean, I'd been driving for quite a few years, three to four or five years then, by then. And I always liked driving nights, and it was a beautiful night. There wasn't that much traffic. And I don't know if you know, but there's four lanes with a large median between it.
0: Right.
4: Going through Arizona there. Anyway, I was feeling good, laid back, just going like mad. And I guess I had my headphones on, good music, and going real well that night. And all of a sudden, I guess about 2 hours into the night, my dad was already in bed sleeping, and I saw I saw way out in front of me a woman, what appeared to be a woman with long hair in a white dress. A long white dress.
0: In the middle of the highway?
4: Well, she was actually standing on my lane, the slow lane.
0: Okay.
4: And she was waving her arms, like, to stop me.
0: Right.
4: Well, I couldn't just slam on the brakes. So you don't do that with a big rig.
0: No, you don't.
4: Kill a guy in the back and throw him through the windshield if you do. So by the time I got up there, I was just about level with where she should have been. I got it stopped, and I got out of the truck. I walked all the way around the truck, and I couldn't see anything. And when I got back in the truck, I scratched my head. I thought, well, I'm not tired. There's nothing wrong. What's going on here? There's no gal. Well, then about, my dad said, what's going on? I said, nothing. Go back to sleep, Dad. I thought I saw something in the road. He says, well, are you tired? I said, no. He said, okay. He rolled over and went back to sleep. Well, I drove about 4 more hours. And the same thing happened again. I saw way out there, I saw this lady, small little woman with a long white dress on.
0: Yes.
4: And waving her arms like mad. And then I haven't had things like this happen. So I thought, what is going on? Anyway, by the time I got the truck stopped again, I should have just passed where she was at. I got out of the truck, walked back around the truck, looked everywhere, because it's pretty well lit out there. There's like lights, along that stretch of highway.
0: Sure.
4: And there was nothing there, nothing anywhere. I got back in the truck, and my dad said, what's going on? I said, Dad, maybe you ought to get up. So he got up, and I told him what was going on, and he said, are you tired? I said, no, Dad, I'm getting there, but I'm not tired yet. And he said, well, I feel pretty good. Why don't I take over? I said, well, okay, but I'm not going to go to bed. I'm going to sit up for a while.
0: Okay, we don't have much time here.
4: So he went on down the road, and about, he hadn't been driving, but maybe an hour and 40 minutes or something like that, came upon a crashed car in the middle of the median.
0: Yes.
4: A gal in a wedding dress broke her neck. Dead. The car was upside down.
0: Oh, my God.
4: That was scary.
0: That's your version of I See Dead People.
4: Yeah, well, I had never done it before.
0: Yeah, that's your version of I See Dead People. There's a lot of stories, you know, about truck drivers and the road. And maybe that's because a lot of people die on the road. This is Ghost to Ghost AM. I'm Art Bell.

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2: That's Gordon Lightfoot. I got to interview Gordon, and he's a haunting kind of guy in real life. He really is. His music is absolutely incredible and reflective of the kind of person that he is. When you hear an interview with Gordon Lightfoot, it's kind of listening to this song. Anyway, we'll be right back. More Ghost to Ghost right around the corner. Once again, into a Halloween night, 2001. Hi there, what is your first name and where are you, please? Hello?
3: Hi.
2: Yes, hi.
3: Hi there, this is Matt calling from Temecula, California.
2: Yes, Matt.
3: A couple years ago, my wife and I were house-sitting for her parents. Now, mind you, this is the house that she grew up in.
2: Sure.
3: And what was going on is it was late at night, maybe, I guess, about midnight. We were in the back office playing on the computer and the internet, and all of a sudden we started to hear what sounded kind of like a music box, you know, ding, ding, ding.
2: Oh, yes.
3: And but it sounded like it was about a foot away from our faces. there's music boxes, you know, in the house, not really in that room, but around the house, so we just kind of blew it off. A few minutes later, it happened again. We decided, okay, this is kind of strange, so we're just going to go out in the other room, maybe watch some TV, maybe go to bed. Well, we got out there watching TV a few minutes, and ding, ding, ding, right in front of our faces again.
2: Again.
3: About the same distance. This was just getting a little bit too weird. There had been several other occasions in that house that strange, unexplainable things were happening. But we decided, okay, this is too strange for tonight. We're going home. You know, we got our baby at the time and took her home. Next morning we came back and scared the heck out of us. What had happened was going upstairs, the door to the attic was kind of on the wall with a latch on it.
2: Right.
3: Well, the door wasn't there anymore. It was laying all over the stairs in about 100 pieces.
2: Oh, my gosh.
3: It had been kicked out or something. It had to have been from the inside by the way that all the wood was scattered all over the stairs. Have no clue what it was. The only thing we can imagine was it was the resident ghost in the house, and it was mad.
2: Well, whatever it is or was, you wouldn't want it angry at you.
3: Absolutely not.
2: I understand. Yeah, once you've seen something kicked in from the inside, then you're going to realize that either it is now with you, or it has escaped, or it's laying for you. That would be easily enough for one night. First time caller line, you're on the air.
4: Hello, Art.
2: Hello.
4: Jack, and I'm calling from Fairborn, Ohio.
2: Yes, sir.
4: And I have a story that dates back to right around 1970, when my family and I were living in a town called Edison, New Jersey.
2: Uh-huh.
4: We had been living in an old farmhouse sitting on 12 acres of land. And I was 9 or 10 at the time, and my brother was 4 or 5, and we shared an upstairs bedroom. This had to be 3, 4 in the morning. I felt like I needed to use the bathroom. So I get up, put my little feet on the floor, and I start walking out to the hallway. Something didn't feel quite right. You know, I have that sinking feeling that something is just wrong.
2: Sure.
4: I go to the bathroom, finish up, come out, walk back in the hallway, and this black presence, Art. I mean, it was so black, it stood out against the dark of night in the hallway.
2: As a form?
4: As a form. It was just an oval shape, indistinct, but dark.
2: Not good.
4: Cold.
2: Not good.
4: It slammed into me and said, "Don't go in." I heard this in my head.
2: Don't go in.
4: Don't go in. I was trying to go back into my room, and there's my brother laying there in the bed, being enveloped by this thing.
2: Holy moly.
4: Anyway.
2: And so what did you do?
4: All the cats in the house started yowling, and we must have had six, seven cats.
2: Yeah, cats know about these things.
4: And three come from upstairs, and four come out of the my parents' bedroom.
2: You had a lot of cats.
4: And they're screaming, yelling, fur is flying, and they're in the room. They're with my brother on the bed, and they're beating the hell out of whatever this thing was on them.
2: Yep, there you are.
4: After it was over, he says, Jack, what was that? What was it? He had ice crystals in his hair.
2: Holy smokes.
4: So he said, I was trying to scream. And nothing will come out. Not a thing.
2: Did you, before you go on, after this being had stopped you, and you saw it at work on your brother with the cats around, could you have gone forward at that point?
4: No, I was frozen.
2: Frozen,
4: was,
2: yeah. Oh, I understand
4: I was
2: that, too.
4: There, stuck to the spot.
2: Yep. And so you went to your parents?
4: I run to my parents' room. And said, There's something wrong with Dennis. Something's in there with him.
2: Right.
4: Immediately, my father wakes up. And he's a police officer in the town. He grabs his gun and he runs into the room. And there's this thing is on the wall. And it slides through the window, not out the window, through the window. My dad grabs my brother and he says to my mom, he's ice cold and I don't feel anything. Takes him to the hospital. The next morning he gets back and he tells me that your brother was treated for hypothermia. They're going to keep him overnight.
2: Holy smokes.
4: So I am never without cats. My brother's never without cats. I swear by him. I mean, and I don't know what was shadow people or whatever it was, but that lingers in my mind, Art.
2: I'll bet that'll be there forever imprinted on your brain.
4: Well, I'll tell you that.
2: I appreciate the call, sir. Thank you.
4: Thanks, Art.
2: Yikes. Icicles in his hair, treated for hypothermia. I don't know. What do you think happened to him? What do you think that was? What do you think could cause those kinds of physical manifestations? Probably nothing good. Wildcard line, you're on the air. Hello.
0: Boy, Art, that story gave me hypothermia.
2: Yeah.
0: This is Austin in Flagstaff.
2: Yes, sir.
0: This particular event I'm going to tell you about happened in 1962. It was right after I graduated high school. It was the summer after graduating. I just bought my first car, which was a 1959 Renault Dauphine. I don't know if you remember those.
2: We all remember our first cars.
0: Oh, yeah. Well, it was about the size of a VW Beetle, except it wasn't quite as stable. But being this wild-haired 17-year-old, I drove this thing around town like it was a Porsche.
2: Oh, yeah, it's a car, you know.
0: Yeah, well, it was a lot of fun. One night, a buddy of mine and I were cruising around out in La Habra, California, near where we lived, and he said, oh, why don't we go out to Sleepy Hollow? And I said, what the hell is Sleepy Hollow? He says, well, it's a place out in Brea. So the next thing I know, this is right around midnight. We're driving down Brea Canyon Boulevard. This is in the boonies in those days. It's probably all houses by now.
2: Sure.
0: But we're going down the road a couple of miles. He says, hey, that dirt road up ahead, turn off to the right. So I stop and I turn off onto this dirt road and we start going up into the hills. And there's just a few cabins there and the road is so narrow that if another car had been coming down, we would have no way to pass because it's very, very narrow and very rocky, and it's just a dirt road. And you can see everything that's there. It's just a few houses scattered here and there, and there's only one road in, and that's the only road out. And finally we get up to the top of the hill, and the road suddenly makes a jog to the left, and we empty into this open rectangular area that's about 80 feet square. And right there in front of my headlights is parked a 1939 Cadillac hearse. Well, I can't even imagine how that Cadillac hearse would have even gotten into such a small passageway.
2: Right.
0: But the hearse wasn't even what I was thinking about at that moment, because right there dead centered in front of my headlights is the Phantom of the Opera. That's the only way I can describe it. If you remember what the Phantom of the Opera looked like in the old movies.
2: Oh, sure.
0: The sunken eyes,
2: yes.
0: The hollow cheeks, the
2: yes.
0: White, pale complexion. And these huge black pits for eyes are staring right into my headlights with what I can only describe as unflinching menace. Well, it took me about three quarters of a second to turn that Renault Dauphine around in its tracks.
2: Yes.
0: And I raced back down that dirt road until I got back to the pavement.
2: Uh-huh.
0: We jumped out of the car. I opened the popped the front hood. I grabbed my tire iron. And by this time, we're starting to recover a little bit from the initial shock. And I said, let's go back and take another look.
2: Oh, no. That's where... All right.
0: And I'm thinking, this has got to be a prank. This is somebody playing a gag. You know, this can't be real.
2: Oh, okay.
0: I'm coming back to reality here. We turn the car around. We drive back up the dirt road very carefully, watching everything along the way, just in case we're going to run into this thing prematurely.
2: Right.
0: We get to the top of the hill. We make the left jog. We come into the opening, and there's nothing there.
2: Nothing?
0: Nothing.
2: No Cadillac?
0: The Cadillac is gone.
2: Huh.
0: Now, mind you, this rectangle is completely encased on all four sides by trees and brush. It's very heavily brush. And there's only this one little entrance in and out. So I pulled into the center of the area. We got out of the car.
2: Yes.
0: We looked around on the ground. I could see my Renault Dauphine tracks in the dirt where we had spun around. We walked over to where the hearse had been parked. No tracks. Nothing. My friend walks over to me, and he looks me in the eye, and he says, Austin, I think maybe this is an omen about your driving. About my driving. And I just laughed it off. We got back in the car. We started driving back down the dirt road. We got back onto Brea Canyon Boulevard. We went about a mile, driving as I always normally did. We hit this particularly tricky turn, and the car flipped over three times.
2: Wow. What a story. You swear that's true?
0: I will send you signed affidavits from the people who were there, from the witnesses. My best friend, Campbell Stark, was with me. I mean, in fact, this is one of the stories that's going into a book I'm writing.
2: That's a hell of a story. I don't know what to tell you. I appreciate your call, sir. Thank you.
0: Thank you.
2: Boy, I've got to think about that one a little bit. That's a pretty stark warning. Phantom of the Opera, right in front of you with a hearse. Yeah, you could take that one as a warning, couldn't you? One thing I forgot to ask. Wonder if his driving improved. East of the Rockies, you're on the... Well, he's still here. You're on the air. Hello.
5: Hi, my name is Rosemary. I'm from St. Louis, Missouri.
2: Hi, Rosemary.
5: How are you?
2: I'm all right, although the stories are getting a little strange.
5: Yeah, that last one was really good. Okay, my story kind of has a lot to it, so I'll start with this. My mom and I used to go down to Branson, and we found this lady that had two bed and breakfasts.
2: Right.
5: And she had one in town on the Strip, and then she had one out of town in Walnut Shade on the outskirts of Branson. And we stayed in that one a lot because it was nobody else would stay out there, and it was private. So
2: one morning,
5: I wanted to sleep in. My mom went into town, and I had gotten up after she had left, and I was downstairs in the living room playing on the couch with my Barbie dolls, and all of a sudden the fireplace doors started to open and close, and it was a little windy outside, but I mean these really opened to close.
2: You mean, what kind of fireplace doors? The type that, you know...
5: The folding kind.
2: The folding kind, opened and closed?
5: Uh-huh. And this was a...
2: I could imagine one or the other, depending on a draft, but not opening and closing.
5: And that's what it did. And this was a really old, cool house. And I thought, well, shoot, you know, maybe it was a draft, but no. I said, if something is in this room, then move the handles on this... I had a shopping bag on the coffee table.
2: Yeah.
5: I said, move the handles on this shopping bag. And all of a sudden, it moved the handles back and forth and back and forth. And I scrambled up those stairs to the top bedroom. Like you've never seen anybody run before. I sat up in that room, and I looked out the window over the driveway, and I thought, I knew exactly at 1 o'clock my mom would come back from in town. It wasn't 1 o'clock yet, and there's a bathroom upstairs, and the toilet kept going off and on, and these doors between the rooms kept opening and shutting.
2: Oh, my.
5: I thought, well, maybe I'll run back downstairs. But I went out into the hall, and I looked into the stairwell, and there was something that looked like from Scooby-Doo, and Orbit. orb like just glowing on the wall. I ran back into the bedroom and I waited till 1 o'clock, and 1 o'clock on the dot, she pulled in that driveway. I ran down those stairs through that orb so fast.
2: Through the orb?
5: It was like right above me. It probably could have touched my head. I just didn't even care. I ran down those stairs, opened that door. I was crying. And she wouldn't believe me.
2: I understand. Now,
5: but come to find out that the house in town that this lady had in Branson, there were many stories that people had seen things in that house, but nothing had ever been seen out in the house.
2: You realize, other than this audience perhaps, there are a lot of people who would say, what a bunch of baloney.
5: Oh.
2: But, you know, once you've seen it yourself, you don't have any more questions. I mean, you don't doubt for 1 second, do you?
5: No. I'll tell you something else, Art. That night, because we had another night in that house, Mom snored, so I had to sleep downstairs in the downstairs bedroom. And I heard moaning behind the bed. And it sounded like a woman who would have, like, a bad stomach ache.
2: Moaning behind the bed.
5: Yes.
2: Ugh.
5: And, you know, there's really nowhere to go when you're stuck out there in the middle of the night and you're trying to get through another night. So I wouldn't slept on the couch.
2: Well, how come your mom wouldn't believe you? I mean, obviously, as you told this story, she must have understood that you were really terrified, but just figured you had a bad dream or what?
5: She just said I had a wild imagination. I was alone and got scared.
2: Yeah, that's what they always say.
5: How kids do.
2: Yeah, wild imagination. Go to bed. I appreciate the call.
5: Thanks, Art.
2: Thank you. West of the Rockies, you're on the air.
6: Please wait.
2: Hello. Going once.
6: Hello?
2: Yes, hello.
6: Hi.
2: That was once and a half, and you made it. Where are you, and who are you?
6: My name is Arlene, and I'm from Washington.
2: Arlene.
6: Yes.
2: You're going to have to speak up good and loud for me, Arlene. You're not too strong.
6: I know.
2: You're in the state of, huh?
6: Washington.
2: Okay.
6: Yeah.
2: What happened to you?
6: Well, I began living in a rental home, and it was like the weirdest experience of my life. There were like voices and sounds, you know, coming up from the basement, and it was an unfinished basement, just like the gloomiest one ever.
2: Arlene?
6: Yeah.
2: You didn't end up going down there, did you?
6: No, I completely blocked it off.
2: All right.
6: Sit on my couch.
2: Listen, we've got a break. Can you afford to hold on?
6: Sure.
2: All right. Most go to the basement immediately.
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2: That's where the dismemberment usually takes place.

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1: There's been some stories this morning. It's, of course, on mornings just like this that these kinds of stories get generated, isn't it? Halloween. Some might say once in a blue moon. Ghost to ghost on a very early Thursday morning. And Arlene is back on the air. Arlene, go ahead.
2: Okay. As I was saying before, I'd hear sounds from the basement and people whispering in there and they banging on the ceiling, I guess. And what was really strange was whenever I'd go to take a shower, I'd feel like hands touching me, and nobody was in the house at all.
1: Really?
2: Yeah, and then and there was...
1: How old were you at the time?
2: I was 22.
1: Somewhat fetching, I presume.
2: You
1: see, I've always wondered what life would be like as a ghost. And surely what occurred to you would be one considered diversion.
2: I don't know. It was just really weird. There was like a loft going up the stairs, and every night I'd hear someone or something stomping up the stairs and going into these little loft rooms. And
1: I don't... Explain to me something. How could you be in the shower and feel invisible hands touching you?
2: I don't know. It was like a hand was touching me.
1: But stay in that house.
2: Well, I didn't stay long. I had a lease and I had to fulfill it, but as long as...
1: I understand.
2: As soon as I was up, I was gone.
1: Yeah, that's real life. I mean, people have financial obligations, and I always forget about that part, and they have to do what they have to do. Really strange. Thank you.
2: Mm-hmm.
1: Take care. Hands on you in the shower. In a way, if it's, you know, what we think it is, then it gives some hope about the other side. Now, that might not be the thing that you would do should you become a ghost, or if you're out there and a guy and understand, it might be. Something to think about. First time caller line, you're on the air. Hi.
3: Hi, this is Mary calling from Salem, Oregon.
1: Hi, Mary.
3: This story is kind of about my brother-in-law, Don.
1: Okay.
3: And we were having a birthday party, and it was kind of a premonition kind of thing. I decided to go out for burgers with a friend, and I had to wait because somebody had to move their car. And while I was out in front, we were living in the country by myself, I looked over, and there was this woman in like a 1800s shirt waist and long skirt, but I couldn't see her feet.
1: You couldn't see her feet. But you should have been able to see her feet?
3: Yeah. It was there. I should have seen her.
1: No feet is bad. Not as bad as no heads, but it's bad.
3: It was scary. So I closed my eyes and I looked back and she was gone. And my friend came out then and I told him all about it. And he was like, oh, wow. But we left and we went for burgers. And while we were gone, something really horrible happened. My brother-in-law had gone. They decided to go off in the woods. And while they were going down the trail, this boulder just out of nowhere came and, like, took his head off.
1: Oh, my God.
3: And so we got back, and here's the helicopter landing, life flight, and the ambulance is down, and they're performing CPR on him and everything.
1: Well, now, wait a minute. You said took his head off.
3: Yeah. Well, the top of his head, they were trying anyway. He died.
1: Okay, I get the picture. He died. He didn't make it.
3: No. But what was weird was it turned out, like 6 months later, a person that we knew came to us and kind of apologized. And she said that a couple days before, my brother-in-law, being a Wiccan, was out in the forest doing some sort of ceremony with a couple of his friends. And she didn't know what was going on, so she just, like, came up and la, la, la, la, and put her cigarette out in the middle of their circle. And they got really upset, and all of a sudden this like, horrible dog kind of growling, kind of monster-sounding thing came from the top of the hill, and they said, get out of the circle, get out of the circle, and tried to fix whatever it was, but they couldn't do it. So he was worried, and he wouldn't tell me why he was worried for, you know, like 2 days before the party. And so some people think, you know, some of us think that whatever it was came and got him. But
1: he gave great offense.
3: Yeah.
1: desecrated the circle. Bad news. Oh, bad news all the way around. Thank you for the call.
3: You're welcome.
1: Take care. Yeah, well, if you are going to open doors, you should be prepared to see what's on the other side. Wildcard Line, you're on the air.
4: Hello, Art.
1: Hello, sir.
4: Yeah, this is Roger. I'm calling from Kailua, Hawaii.
1: Welcome.
4: I listen to you quite often on KHVH.
1: Yes, sir.
4: And I wanted to tell you something happened to me where I got my left leg broken. I decided to go fishing one day on my day off. It was at the place we call the Marine Corps Air Station Kaneohe.
1: Right.
4: It's on the east coast of Oahu, Hawaii. And I was authorized to go in some areas where some people aren't. So what they have a large volcano, extinct volcano on the base. In the center of it is the Marine Corps rifle range. Well, I was on the left-hand side, or the western side of the range, on the ocean side. And I had walked about a mile and a half from any living quarters, you know. there wasn't anybody around me at all that, you know, that could see me.
1: Right.
4: And there was a 35-year-old man and his 8-year-old son followed me. They carried the lunch bag. I had my fishing pole, you know, bucket, stuff like that. And they were about 150 feet behind me and, well, about 15 feet up on a ridge. And they were just watching me and enjoying the scenery. And I got to this one area. I just decided to stop. I believe they used to bury the Hawaiian kings and stuff around there.
1: That's right.
4: Anyway, I'm used to going out there, and I was really enjoying the scenery. I almost forgot about going fishing, and I was on this large, flat, black area about, what do you call it, lava rock?
1: Right.
4: It was flat, maybe 30 feet deep, I mean, you know, the width of it, and 150 feet long, and there was no green, wet moss or anything. It was just as dry as it could be. You could do jumping jacks or anything and never slip. So I'm standing out there, really enjoying the scenery, and all of a sudden, whack, my left leg goes flying up in the air. I'm standing up now and just thinking about it because it went above my eyesight, you know.
1: Right.
4: And I had this instant shock and pain, but my arms, you know, I spread my right arm out to the right, my left arm out to the left to hold my balance, and I gently fell down to the ground, you know, using my right leg for balance. Meanwhile, my left leg is above my my head, and boom, I hit the ground. So this man, the 35-year-old man, he comes running down the hill with his son over there and everything. He says, "Are you okay? Are you okay?" And, you know, it took him about, maybe 2 minutes to get to me. And I says, "Yeah, I'm fine." I says, "I don't know what happened." He says, "Well, that was really a neat kung fu kick." I says, "You do that often?" I says, "No." He says, "Are you okay?" You know, because I landed on my butt. And he says, "Wow, look at your leg. The back of your calf has a big footprint on it."
1: Wow.
4: And it was black. So anyway, and then my ankle started swelling up. And there wasn't any, we took a piece of driftwood or something, and he tied it up on my leg. And we had to walk a mile and a half back to my car. Well, it gets better because he took me to the Marine Corps hospital there at the base. And I spent about 2 hours in there. They put a full cast on my left leg. But I had to explain to the doctor what happened. And
1: right.
4: It was a Navy ensign and two corpsmen. So they write it in the logbook, and then they type it up in their computer system, and they give me a printout. He says, I can't put this stuff in your log. Well, he did. He says, you know what? I can't really leave this cast on you. It's an experimental cast. And he starts giving me this story. He says, I have to send you over to Tripler Army Hospital, which is about 16 miles away.
1: I know where it is.
4: And then it gets, okay, that was the 2:30 when my leg got broken. So this is now about 5:30 at night. They put me in an ambulance, send me over to Tripler, and I'm in there with a couple of Army sergeants and an Army captain, and then the full-bird colonel comes in, who would never come in. You know, like it was such a little thing as a broken leg. And he just asked everybody to please step aside, and he took complete charge of my leg. And he started to ask me all kinds of questions. So that was about 5:45. Continued questioning me, and he says, well, you know what? We have to take this cast off because it's an experimental one.
1: What?
4: Yes, sir. Yeah, he took the whole cast off.
1: Again?
4: He took this, one of these power tools, you know.
1: Yeah, I know. cast on, cast off.
4: He continually kept on asking me all these questions. And then he starts out, he says, well, you know, what do you do for a living and all this stuff, you know, and what is some of your history? Not the things that a normal doctor would ask you, you know.
1: All right.
4: So I just have nothing to hold up. I go back all the way back to when I'm a private, all the way up to master sergeant. And he kept looking at me. It got to be around 9 o'clock at night, so that's 4 hours of intensive, and every word.
1: By now, your leg is ready to fall off.
4: Oh, yeah, yeah. I'm laying on my stomach, and he goes in, and they're all taking pictures of it and everything. Of the bruise by that time was nice and black and blue and just the same shape as like somebody had hit it with a bare foot.
1: Right.
4: He says, okay, time to put them back together. So they come along with this cast, and I can remember right now when he put it on, you know, how this material just gets red hot as it's solidifying on your leg. And it was the exact same material that they put on at Kaneohe. I says, wait a minute, you told me this was an experimental cast. I says, well, that was just to get you over here. We had to double-check everything. I don't know what it was that hit my leg, what it was that kicked me, or anything else.
1: Sounded like they wondered what it was.
4: Well, they were really wondering, and you know, to this day, I have no idea. But there was a clean break. My leg was broken half.
1: You don't
4: my knee
1: broken in half. You don't. I appreciate the call. You don't hear about that very often. A severe physical manifestation from an encounter. You don't hear about that very often. A clean broken leg by an unseen foot. East of the Rockies, you're on the air. Hi.
5: Hi, Art. Happy Hallows Eve.
1: And to you as well.
5: I am Brian.
1: Yes, Brian.
5: I'm calling from Jacksonville, Florida. I'm originally from St. Louis, Missouri.
1: Okay.
5: And I'd like to say hi to Ramona. Happy Halloween. First-time caller, long-time listener. Or I say first-time caller, first time I've gotten through. Tried many a times. And I feel blessed that I got through tonight.
1: Yes, sir.
5: I have two real quick ghost stories, and I'll tie them together at the end real quick. When I was a young child, we had an abandoned house. It was in my neighborhood. And as young kids do, we used to go and explore. There was a shed, two-story garage attached to the house. And me and a young girlfriend at about the age of 11 rode our bikes about a mile down the road to get to the house. And we went up into the garage and was searching around. It was pretty much empty. There was a closet upstairs. And on the floor in the shed upstairs was some old newspapers. She picks up a newspaper and starts reading an article about how this man had taken a pitchfork and killed his entire family. As she's reading through this article, the door in this little closet upstairs falls open, being pushed open by a pitchfork.
1: Oh.
5: We lost it. We were out of there.
1: Yeah.
5: Bicycles move so fast.
1: Pitchforks. We've all seen the movies. We know where they end up.
5: Right.
1: They end up in your chest.
5: But I mean,
1: giving you enough time to look down and see that you have been stabbed by a pitchfork and you are now dying. Right. Oh, my God.
5: I mean, it was just, it was amazing because, I mean, this entire place was basically cleaned out other than these newspapers on the floor. And, I mean, what are the odds of a pitchfork being in the closet when you're reading a story?
1: Slim and none.
5: Slim to none, exactly. Yeah. The other story is my grandfather passed away. I grew up in a restaurant, opened in 1945, a family restaurant. Lots of beans and chicken. About 2 months after he passed away, I mean, my father were running the restaurant. I was in the restaurant working. I'm standing up at a butcher block table, carving some beef, cutting a knuckle out of the side of beef. And out of the corner of my eye, I see my grandfather on his tippy toes, as he loved to be at the restaurant, peeking in a pot that was on the stove cooking boiling potatoes.
1: Yes.
5: I looked. I seen him. I looked away. At that time, it hit me like, whoa, no. I looked back, and he's gone, of course. But the way I tie these two stories together is that just seeing what I have seen of, there's been many other incidents where I've seen ghosts and different things happen. Tying it all together has given me a great peace in knowing that there is some sort of afterlife. There is some sort of spiritual life.
1: That does seem to be the net effect of having seen these things. It kind of ties things together for you. Thank you. Thank you. Buzz for the Rockies, you're on the air. We don't have a lot of time. Hi.
6: Hi, good morning, Art.
1: Good morning.
6: Jeremy from Vancouver.
1: Vancouver, yes, hi.
6: Hi. This happened to a friend of mine in 1987 in Victoria.
1: All right.
6: You see? She had moved into one of those beautiful old Victorian mansions there. And you know how the houses are divided up into suites?
1: I do.
6: Has their own suite.
1: Sure.
6: She had this wonderful clawfoot bathtub, which I had visited her. It was lovely. So she phoned me a few months later and said that you know, she takes a nice bubble bath every couple nights or so. That she heard the girl next door. I guess the bathtubs are right up against each other in these kind of things.
1: Right.
6: And
1: they do that for the convenience of plumbing.
6: Yeah, and you know the walls are thin.
1: Sure.
6: She heard her crying in there, sobbing about something. You know, maybe she thought she had broken up with her boyfriend or something. Never
1: right.
6: really thought anything of it.
1: Right.
6: Well, she has a bath every couple days or so, and every time, you know, she'd have a bath, she'd hear her crying in there. And this went on for about 3-4 nights. When she started to take her baths, it'd get really cold in the room.
1: Yes.
6: And this was like 4 days went on, and a really bad smell started to come from the other side. And the smell got worse and worse. So
1: oh, boy.
6: She called the caretaker, and the police got into the suite. Unfortunately, the girl had killed herself. She had slit her wrists and neck in the bathtub.
1: Right.
6: But this really spooky thing about it was she had done it 2 weeks previously. She
1: oh, my God. Oh, my.
6: And this is a true story. I don't know if anyone in Victoria is listening tonight.
7: East of the Rockies, call toll-free 1-800-825-5033.
6: Friend Heather didn't last too long in that apartment. She moved shortly after that. But true story.
1: I removed the expletive, but I understand its use.
6: Mm-hmm.
1: Yeah, I mean, holy mackerel.
6: Yeah.
1: Thank
6: it's
1: you.
6: Disturbing.
1: Thank you very much for the call. And that expletive probably should have remained in, because it was contextual. Oh, man. To hear the moaning, perhaps a plea for the body to be discovered, and to hear that after the person had been dead for that long. I don't know. Well, you have now experienced ghost to ghost AM. Maybe you're an inch or two farther along the way. You know, and understanding that there really is something on the other side, because there is. If you have not personally experienced it, then if you only believe a small portion of what you've heard tonight, that should be enough. Anyway, that's how we do it. I'm Art Bell.

from the high desert and the great American Southwest. I bid you all good evening, good morning, in the darkness of a Halloween night. Thank you for being here, everybody. This is the 2003 annual edition of Ghost to Ghost AM. Always on Halloween night. I want to thank George and Premier, of course, for the opportunity to host the annual Ghost to Ghost program. And I want to remind the rest of the audience that I'm also here on Saturday and Sunday nights now. I don't know if you knew that or not, but I am here on Saturday and Sunday nights. Matter of fact, tomorrow night is going to be Whitley Strieber, and then Sunday night is going to be John Lear. John Lear has not done a radio interview in many years. John Lear is the son of Bill Lear, who invented actually the Lear jet. And of course, John has many hours in commercial jet aircraft, and boy, does he have a lot to say. So that's going to occur Saturday, Whitley, and he's going to be talking about the sun and an awful lot of things that happened to him early in his life that he's just discovered. Very, very interesting.

0: just tonight, but 365 days a year, because, you know, it may answer the question, the biggest question really in our life, and that is, do we have eternal souls which survive our physical death, inevitable and crawling up minute by minute for all of us? Is there something that comes after this? It's the biggest question in the world. So is it an important subject? Yes. And those stories that I want from you are the very best, nothing but the best, the scariest, the most frightening of all the stories that might be told, because I know they've well, how do I know so many have happened? Because I have received thousands of emails and ghost stories. I've selected a few, and we will take, of course, from the phone some number tonight. But is it an important question? Is there any more important question in this life than whether we have, whether that's it, whether it's the worms in and out, or whether there's actually something that comes after this? Well, the stories are going to roll tonight. In a moment, we begin Ghost to Ghost. If you have big orange Halloween cojones, you might want to turn the lights off and sort of provide a set and setting for what's to come, because that's part of it. And people do enjoy being scared. I enjoy being scared, and so I turn out the lights, and this program generally scares the hell out of me. Shall we begin? First time caller line, you're on the air. Hi there.
1: Hi.
0: What is your name?
1: My name's Virginia.
0: Virginia.
1: Mm-hmm.
0: Well, Virginia, good morning to you. Where are you?
1: I'm in Arkansas.
0: In Arkansas.
1: Uh-huh.
0: And what do you, well, fire away.
1: Okay. This happened 2 years ago. It was the end of summer, and I had taken my 9-year-old son down to Galveston. The idea was to, you know, lay in the sun and relax.
0: Sure.
1: We'd been there a couple of days. We were staying in a beach house, and I decided to take him down to the shoreline to look for shells and things.
0: I always did that.
1: Uh-huh. And the low, low tide was at midnight. So we walked down to the shore, and we just had one little regular flashlight. And the moon was about a quarter moon coming up in the east, and it was really sort of surreal,
0: mm-hmm.
1: even at the beginning. We had walked east for a long ways and weren't really finding anything. And you know how kids are. He was real jumpy and, you know, thought the crabs were going to bite his toes off or something.
0: You know what I think, Virginia? I think when something is about to happen, you said it was surreal. It felt surreal.
1: It was.
0: There's a kind of a prequel, you know, a sort of a something hanging in the air before something happens.
1: That's true.
0: Yeah.
1: And I kept looking for something, you know, and he wanted to go back after about the first 20 minutes.
0: Mm-hmm.
1: After we'd been down there about an hour, with me saying, no, let's just walk a little bit more, I had heard him say the words, Mom, what's that, about a million times already. But he said it again, and it sounded different. You know, his voice changed. And I stood up and, you know, straightened up and shined the light down the beach. We were headed back west at this time. And I saw feet, you know, and as I took a few more steps, you know, there was, you know, the rest of this man laying right where the water meets the sand.
0: Laying?
1: Mm-hmm. Uh-huh. Laying on his back, his feet towards us, laying right where the water meets the sand.
0: Uh-huh.
1: And so
0: apparently alive or dead.
1: Well, it was hard to tell at this point.
0: Okay.
1: And so to answer my son's question, I said, well, you know, it's a man laying in the surf. Well, you know how when you shine your light on somebody, you instinctively, you just kind of have this oops reaction, and you shine the light right back off.
0: Right.
1: You know, you're sort of embarrassed that shined it right in their face.
0: Sure.
1: Well, we walked, you know, a few more steps, and I would kind of, you know, do the light back over that way. And

0: was trying to kind of keep my son behind me. You know, I call it being in mommy mode.
1: Yep.
0: We got, you know, a few more feet closer and then a few more feet closer, and I was gradually, you know, looking back over there to see if he had moved or anything, and he hadn't. And, you know, I was beginning to know that it wasn't a man just laying in the surf. I couldn't be that lucky. And the last time I shined the flashlight over there, I saw a wave come over his head, and he made no response, and his arms kind of floated funny, and I knew that he was dead.
1: Uh-huh.
0: Well, I told my son that we needed to go, and I had been, you know, plodding along so slow, you know, that it scared him, you know, that, you know,
1: how about we need to go call 911?
0: Well, I didn't say that, and I just said, we got to go.
1: Right.
0: and I, you know, grabbed all my stuff and, you know, hopped. There was a long lot of seaweed that year, you know, and you kind of have to jump over that.
1: Yeah.
0: And he said, well, why? And I said, well, we need to get back to the house. And right when I said we have to go, I heard this man's voice clearly. I mean, just like I can hear you now.
1: Yes.
0: I heard him say, no, not yet.
1: No, not yet.
0: No, not yet. And I thought, what? You know, I was like between him and my son, and like I said, I call it being in mommy mode, and I went anyway, you know, and I kept thinking, you know, I should run right up there and check this guy, you know, try to help him. But I don't know how to explain the feeling that you have as a mother. I did not want my son
1: involved in anything.
0: No.
1: Of course not. And so
0: no.
1: Then what did you do?
0: Well, without breaking into a dead run, we went back to the beach house. I called 911,
1: right.
0: Put my son on the couch. The fire trucks went roaring by. I will say they have great response time.
1: Mm-hmm.
0: Beach patrol, city, county, everybody was there. And so I got my son situated, and I went back down there. Beach patrol told me that they hadn't even attempted CPR and that I shouldn't feel bad about that at all, that I hadn't, you know, because they didn't try. He had been in the water too long, and, yes, he was definitely dead. And they, you know, of course, took my entire life history. And we stood there and talked for a while, and the search and rescue guy and one of the other cops pulled the guy up out of the water and, you know, and laid him on the beach, and I went home. Well, nothing like this has ever happened to me. And, you know, there I was alone, and when I got back to the beach house, my son was sound asleep, and I made a couple of phone calls. I'm sure I sounded hysterical to these people.
1: Sure.
0: And I sat on the porch, and you know that down on the coast, the wind is always blowing. And I sat there, and I was just crying and crying, and I was, you know, like talking aloud and just really just focused on, you know, mentally and aloud, who were you and what happened?
1: Yes.
0: Because down on the beach, they had sort of, one of the cops had said, well, what way is the current going? And one of the men had said, well, he was probably from the state park. And I immediately knew that wasn't right for some reason. I just knew that wasn't right.
1: Any more contact with this man or what's left of him?
0: Yes. While I was sitting on the porch, you know, saying, who are you? You know, I just had to know who he was.
1: Right.
0: This figure sort of materialized at the top of the steps. It wasn't like his feet were not on the porch. I don't know how to explain it.
1: Floating?
0: It's kind of hard to explain.
1: When you say materialized, fully materialized as in a solid human being or sort of?
0: No.
1: No. I've got it.
0: But very clear, though.
1: Yes.
0: And he told me that his name was Michael.
1: Oh.
0: And I said, well, you know, who, what happened? And, you know, who were you with?
1: Yeah.
0: Where were you? Because I don't think the state park's right. And he gave me two other names. And the next day, he didn't leave. The next day, he was back and told me to look on a map and showed me the next sort of subdivision down west on the beach.
1: Well, what had happened to Michael?
0: He had been down on the beach with two friends. They had been partying some. He didn't go into a lot of detail. I felt like it was a very suspicious thing.
1: Oh, yeah, but, I mean, here you are talking to a dead person, not fully materialized in front of you. I mean, weren't you totally freaked?
0: Yes, I was. And I was for a long time afterwards.
1: How long did he remain with you in totality?
0: Until I left.
1: Which was?
0: He died on a Wednesday night.
1: Yes.
0: At midnight. I found him actually at 1 a.m. on a Thursday. He had been in the water for a couple hours. I left that Friday, and he was not identified until that Friday when the local paper had a huge article on the front page with his physical description and all that kind of, you know,
1: and
0: clothing.
1: His name was indeed Michael.
0: His name was indeed Michael.
1: And why did Michael wish to speak to you? Just to get it right? Was that the idea, the impression you had?
0: Actually, the impression that I had was, this sounds a little crass, but he was really ticked off that he woke up dead.
1: Yeah.
0: He was not happy.
1: I can imagine.
0: I know.
1: Yes, indeed.
0: It sounds kind of bad to say that.
1: But he was aware he was dead.
0: I don't think he was at first.
1: God,
0: I think that's
1: really
0: what the no-not
1: yeah.
0: yet was yeah. about.
1: Gotcha.
0: I think when he said that was the minute he realized that he was dead. He was also, I think, trying to communicate with people that he knew. He had lived down there for half of his life.
1: Did he essentially say goodbye to you? Did you know, was he aware of when you left? Were you aware
0: yes.
1: of, yes?
0: Yes.
1: And what did he say at the end?
0: I went and I stood at the top of the boardwalk that goes down to the beach.
1: Yes.
0: And I could feel his arms around my shoulders like he was giving me a hug. And he actually apologized for having put me through all that. But I think, really, I was the only person that could hear him. And that's why he kept coming back to me.
1: Of course. Did, so many questions. I mean, if you get to talk to somebody who's dead, did you ask any of the questions a person might ask, like, now?
0: They don't answer everything. You know, he never told me his last name.
1: Yeah. Well, you had a full-fledged discussion with a ghost.
0: Yes.
1: That's one hell of a story, Virginia.
0: Yes, it is.
1: All right, my dear. Thank you.
0: Thank you.
1: Thank you, and good night. I've heard this many times, that when we die, we don't necessarily understand right away that we're dead. And somehow we manage to reach out and interface with whoever is there, maybe whoever finds our body, like that case, to find a body just sitting there, sort of swirling around in the near the sand and the surf. Wildcard line, good evening, or morning, or whatever, you're on the air.
2: Hi, Art, is this me?
1: It is indeed you. What is your first name?
2: My first name is Eric.
1: Okay, Eric, what's up?
2: Well, I guess this story begins back in the early 1990s when I purchased a fairly old house in downtown Atlanta, about 60 years old or so. And it was really odd because I noticed soon after we moved in that my dog, a Jack Russell Terrier,
1: mm-hmm.
2: would refuse to sleep in the bedroom. And this was very uncharacteristic. She was one of those dogs that likes to hog the bed and, you know, it's just always in there.
1: Yes, like the cats I have, yeah.
2: And she just hated to go in there. She would go in for about a second and just head right back out again. And the one exception to that is every now and then over the years she would catch a mouse, and she would take it into the bedroom, and she would kill it there, and she would shake it so vigorously that blood, it's kind of gross, but it would splatter against this one particular wall. It was always in the same place.
1: Oh, great.
2: So I'd come
1: mouse
2: home.
1: Blood.
2: Yeah, and I'd come home, and of course I wouldn't be too happy about that.
1: No.
2: But anyways, after I'd been in that house for a few years, I started experimenting with OBEs. I'd been listening to your show by then for a while. And
1: out-of-body experiences, yes.
2: Yes, Albert Taylor.
1: Yes, he laid out the groundwork for how to do an OBE.
2: Yes. And actually, I got his books and a few others. I think Bill Buhlman's books.
1: Yes.
2: And I really applied myself for a few months, and I actually did have my first OBE. It took about 3 or 4 months to do, but I was determined I wanted to see what it was like.
1: It's quite shocking, isn't it?
2: Yeah, it was. Yes. It was really amazing. It was a state of awareness that I'd never been in before. It definitely was not a dream.
1: Did you meet something or somebody?
2: Well, at first I was just kind of floating above my body, and it was really weird because I could see in, like, every direction at once. I don't really know how to explain that. But soon right after that, I saw some kind of shape against the wall where the mouse blood got splattered every now and then.
1: Oh.
2: And I saw it was a small dog, probably like a black poodle. It was about the closest I could make out what it was.
1: Yes.
2: And it was like lapping at the ground, like there was a pool of liquid there or something like that. It was just kind of licking.
1: Yeah.
2: And I was immediately, I was jarred by this because I thought, oh, there's some weird black dog in my room, you know. And, you know, I got in the house somehow. So immediately I shot back up into my body, and I turned on the light, and there was no dog there. And there was no liquid on the ground either.
1: Uh-huh.
2: So, you know, I didn't really know what to make of that. But when I sold that house a few years later, my neighbor, she's about an 80-year-old woman. She's very nice. She lived there next door to my house for about 50 years.
1: Yes.
2: And she said she'd been dying to tell me the history of my house, but she didn't want to tell me when I lived there. She didn't want to scare me.
1: And the history was?
2: Well, back in the 1950s or so, a young newlywed couple had purchased my house, and shortly thereafter, the husband was killed in a car accident just a few blocks from the house.
1: All right, I'll tell you what, that's a good punchline point. Hold it right there, all right?
2: Okay, sure.
1: We'll get back to you right after the break. You're listening to the annual Ghost to Ghost program. I'm Art Bell from the high desert. It's cold and the winds are blowing out there.

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1: By the way, this is the original, the very original of this. Welcome to the Halloween 2003 Ghost to Ghost program. In a moment, we continue. Incidentally, you might want to check out the webcam photograph this evening. It's pretty neat. There's no way my wife, Ramona, though, can look devilish. She's just beautiful, even when she actually sits there and puts on a face and tries to look devilish. She's actually, she's just beautiful, no matter what. So you might take a look, though. And now back to our friend with his dog. Yes, sir. Continue,
2: yes.
1: Please. Yes.
2: So let's see. I think I was just saying that my next-door neighbor, the old lady, had been telling me that A newlywed couple back in the 1950s, they purchased my house, and shortly after that, the husband was killed in a car accident just a couple blocks from the home. And a neighbor apparently found out about that right away, and she rushed to get the wife just a few minutes after it happened.
1: Mm-hmm.
2: And she arrived on the scene, and she found her husband's body. It was decapitated, and
1: sure
2: it was a very grisly experience.
1: I'm sure.
2: Yeah, and so she was, of course, you know, distraught and hysterical, and she went back to the house and went into the bedroom, and she shot herself in the head with a gun.
1: God.
2: And my next door neighbor said that she heard the shot, and she looked, and she could see through the bedroom window that far wall. I mean, she just saw
1: blood
2: splattered on it.
1: Blood there.
2: Yeah, and it was the same wall that, you know, my dog enjoyed splattering the mouse blood on, which I thought was something. And, you know, I was curious at that point. I said, did they happen to own any pets? And she said, yeah, they owned a small dog, a small black dog. And, of course, that kind of sent chills down my spine.
1: I'm sure that'd be the last time I OB'd.
2: Yeah, it was a while after that, and I never did in that bedroom again.
1: I fully understand. Thank you very much, sir.
2: You're welcome.
1: Take care. All right. Well, you see, what is it that animals know that we don't? Obviously something, huh? They have a connection, perhaps, to a bridge world that we can only very occasionally pierce. They see things that, well, we don't. Cats certainly do. Any of you animal owners and lovers out there know exactly what I mean. East of the Rockies, you're on the air. Good morning. Hello.
3: Hello.
1: Yes, sir. Hi.
3: Hi. How you doing, Art?
1: I'm fine. What is your first name?
3: My name is Rob.
1: Okay, Rob.
3: Well, my story that I have for you tonight concerns some incidents that occurred to me when I was stationed at the Portsmouth Naval Hospital in Portsmouth, Virginia.
1: Mm-hmm.
3: And the hospital has an interesting history. It was built in 1830, was the very first naval hospital ever built.
1: Mm-hmm.
3: And the building that I was in was the original hospital building. They called it Building 1. And when we first got to the command there, they told us a few stories. And one of them they told us was about a specter that they called the Lady in Red. Excuse me. And this had to be a nurse that was supposedly worked on the surgical unit there during the Civil War.
1: Mm-hmm.
3: And she had apparently hung herself on the fifth floor of the building there, which was the old surgical unit.
1: Mm-hmm.
3: How she got the term Lady in Red, we never quite understood. But they told us when we first got there that there were strange things that would happen periodically, not to be alarmed. So,
1: in other words, they just got used to a presence.
3: Yes,
1: yeah.
3: More or less.
1: Yeah.
3: So the first thing that I had that happened to me, the first unit that I was assigned to, and I did work in the psychiatric unit, which was stationed on the third floor.
1: Strange enough anyway, yes.
3: Yes,
1: I was a medic in the Air Force, thank you.
3: Really?
1: Yeah.
3: Well, yeah, then you know a little bit about it. So at any rate, this first unit that I was on was an open bay unit. So it just had the rows of beds on each side
1: mm-hmm.
3: of the ward.
1: Mm-hmm.
3: Didn't have any privacy or anything.
1: Yeah, straight ward, I understand.
3: Right. So most of the shifts that I worked there were the graveyard shifts from the 11 p.m. to 7 a.m. So I spent a lot of time in there in the middle of the night. And this first incident, we had just a handful of patients on the unit that evening. It was somewhere around late November.
1: Uh-huh.
3: And it was rather cold. So we had all the lights out except for a light at the very front desk where I was sitting and just reviewing some charts. There was another corpsman with me, but he was off to the side. We had a little wing that ran adjacent to it, and he was by himself.
1: Mm-hmm.
3: So I was out on the unit minding the store, so to speak.
1: Mm-hmm.
3: And I had this young man. He was about 18, 19 years old, and he had gotten up. It was about 3, 4 o'clock in the morning, and he approached the desk and went past me to the restroom. But he looked a little shaky when he went past me.
1: Mm-hmm.
3: And when he came back out, he asked me if I knew who was wandering around in the back of the unit. And I told him that there wasn't anybody back there.
1: Mm-hmm.
3: Well, he proceeded to tell me that he had seen this woman and that she was dressed in antique clothing and that she appeared to be floating in the back, and she was circling around a pool table that they had in the very back for recreation.
1: Bearing in mind, you're in a psychiatric unit here, right?
3: Yeah.
1: So,
3: and so, you know, you're taking a little bit of it with a grain of salt.
1: Yes.
3: So, you know, I didn't at first really think anything of it. I thought perhaps he had been dreaming, had just woke up.
1: And so what happened?
3: Well, he was very insistent that something very strange was going on. So I got the other corpsman, and together we went back to the back of the unit with a pair of flashlights. And we did have one little dim light that was on outside of the medicine room.
1: Right.
3: And we didn't see a thing. But this young man was so insistent that he had seen this woman, described her, the period dress that she wore.
1: Yes.
3: And he was so frightened that he refused to go back to his bunk. He insisted on sleeping closer to the desk.
1: Well, I can't say that I blame him at all, but
3: no,
1: why would you give it particular credence since it was a psychiatric ward after
3: well,
1: all?
3: This particular ward, it was for what we called adjustment disorders, which was nothing terribly serious. It's just usually young kids that when they got out of boot camp, they get thrown into their first command. And
1: well, okay, so you never saw this entity yourself.
3: I never actually saw it, but it was, and the next morning, when we mentioned it in the morning report to the AM crew coming on,
1: right?
3: The head nurse, he was a lieutenant commander, had been in the Navy for over 20 years.
1: Yes.
3: And he looked at me, and he said, "Did you make a note of it?" And I said, "You know, yes, sir." And he said, "Well, that's good." He said, "Because this kind of stuff happens fairly regular." And he said, "Don't be alarmed." And he said it so matter-of-factly, as if to say, "Yeah, we know what this is."
1: I got you. All right. Well, thank you very, very much. Well, on the one hand, you dismiss it because it's a psychiatric patient, but then on the other, there's history. I wonder if the sane at death are as likely to incarnate on the other side in some way, if that really is the other side, as the sane. West of the Rockies, you're on the air. Hello.
4: Happy Halloween, Art. This is Jerry from Bismarck, North Dakota on KFYR 550 on the AM channel.
1: That's the way to do it, buddy. All right.
4: I have a good one for you.
1: Fire away.
4: I was attending college and living with friends in a haunted house in Fargo, North Dakota in the early 1970s.
1: How do you know it was haunted?
4: Well, let me go on here and I'll tell you.
1: All right.
4: We all experienced the mischievousness of one or more poltergeists residing with us in the house. Every day, without exception, lights would turn on unexpectedly. The entrance door would open and close, although upon checking for visitors, there would be no one there. In our kitchen was a pantry that had a curtain opening the door. Once in a while sitting in the kitchen table, the curtain would fly straight out as if someone or something would be pulling it straight out.
1: That would do it for me.
4: One time, the hall curtain burst into flames. Fortunately, someone was there to douse the flames. I had the bedroom in the attic of this old house, and many nights I would hear someone walking up the stairs. When I turned on the light to explore the situation, there would be no one there. During lightning storms, my possessions such as shoes and books would be thrown across the room and sometimes directly at me while I was laying in bed.
1: You actually saw these things going through the air and coming directly at you?
4: I did.
1: Uh-huh.
4: I felt them.
1: Yeah.
4: My dog, a golden lab, was always growling or whining at something in my bedroom. I saved the best for last. One night, we all retired to our respective bedrooms for a good night's sleep. I must have been unusually tired because I fell asleep immediately and don't recall waking up all night. In the morning, I woke up fairly refreshed and felt something cold beside me in my bed. I reached for it and found a butcher knife laying beside me in my bed. I wondered how in the hell a butcher knife ended up in bed with me.
1: Uh-huh.
4: I first thought it was a prank by one of my other roommates, but I realized that couldn't possibly be, because I always lock my bedroom door when I retire at night. I proceeded to get dressed for the day and grab my butcher knife to return it to the kitchen drawer, where it belongs. As I was passing one of my roommates' bedrooms, he and his girlfriend were just exiting the bedroom, and he turned white as a sheet when he saw me with the butcher knife in my hand. I asked him what was wrong, and he began to tell me about the harrowing experience earlier that night. He said he was awakened by a person he said looked like me, standing over his bed with a butcher knife in both hands above my head, about to stab him.
1: My God.
4: He said he could not yell out and was able to move his hands back and forth, and the person dissipated into the thin air. His girlfriend had slept through the whole ordeal. One other thing, because his girlfriend was spending the night, he said the bedroom door was locked to protect their intimacy.
1: Have you ever had thoughts of murder?
4: No, I haven't. He still is a good friend of mine, and I never had any negative thoughts about him at all throughout my whole life.
1: But he saw you with that butcher knife in both hands, and
4: he
1: said found the butcher knife in your bed.
4: And the butcher knife ended up my bed.
1: All right, my friend. Thank you very much.
4: Thank you, Art.
1: And good night. Well, you know, that sounds like something you'd tell a defense attorney, right? He dreamed it. And I was I standing about? No, with a butcher knife? No. How did it get in my bed? Well, I don't know. I don't know how it got there. Only in those cases, there's usually a bloody mess in the other room. Not the person just waking up telling you about a dream. on our international line, you're on the air. Hello.
5: Hi, Art.
1: Well, hi there. What's your first name?
5: My name's Robert. I'm in Albany, New York, listening on News Talk Radio 810 WGY.
1: Welcome to the program.
5: I don't know why I'm on the international line, other than the fact that I'm 5 miles from Albany International Airport.
1: Well, that's because I called you, and I got to choose the line. So what's up?
5: Well, I had emailed you the story, and that's why you called me. And
1: that's right.
5: And if there's time, I'd like to give a little history leading up to the story, which increases the impact of it.
1: We'll do the best we can.
5: Okay. In 1974, I began having premonitions of my father's impending death. I did not believe in psychic phenomena at the time, and my father, so far as I could tell, seemed to be in perfect health. And I kept dismissing these things as some sort of odd psychological thing that would just pass. And one night I was asleep, and I suddenly woke in a cold sweat. The family cat, which had still lived in our family home in upstate New York, I was living in Manhattan at the time, I heard that family cat scream, and an image came into my mind of the cat being run over. I took that to be a very odd
1: thing. Sure,
5: went back to sleep. And about a week and a half later, I'm visiting my parents at the home in upstate New York. And it turns out the cat hadn't been seen since that very night. And at that point, the reality of that experience hit me. And I began to wonder if these premonitions I was having about my father were true.
1: And those were?
5: Those were that my father was going to die, despite the fact that he seemed to be in perfect health.
1: Yeah.
5: Now, I had always had a phobia about learning to drive. And one of the reasons I was living in Manhattan rather than commuting was that I never learned to drive. The reason I never learned to drive is any time I sat in the front seat of a car, I kept getting this visual in my head of going through the windshield. Even when I would go to a store or be window shopping, I wouldn't get too close to the plate glass.
1: Right.
5: Because I would have this visual in my head of going through the glass.
1: You apparently were learning to trust your intuition.
5: As a result of the experience with the cat, I was beginning to wonder.
1: Right.
5: And I figured better safe than sorry.
1: Right.
5: So I began to take driver's lessons. My hand-eye coordination was never the best, so it took several months before I finally passed the test. I bought a new car, got rid of my apartment in the city, moved back to the family home so that I would be there. My mother was disabled. The house was in the middle of nowhere. There was no way to get there except by car. And if anything was going to happen to my father, it would fall upon me to take care of my mother.
1: Mm-hmm.
5: Now I'm there 1 week, 2 weeks, 5 weeks, 6 weeks. My father seems to be in perfect health. And I'm beginning to think I've made a first-class fool of myself.
1: Gotcha.
5: And I'm beginning to look in the New York Times, trying to find another apartment in the city and, you know, move back and figure out how I'm going to get rid of my car. Well, one night I was working in New York City at the time. I would drive 35 miles to the bus stop, take the bus in, I would work, and that night I had a date with my girlfriend, who later became my wife. And she did something she never did before, and our relationship was 4 years duration at that point. She stood me up, and I'm waiting in the lobby of her apartment house, very swanky apartment house, and I'm waiting 1 hour, 2 hours, 3 hours. Finally, it gets to the point where if I don't leave, I'm going to be stranded because I've got to catch the last bus.
1: Uh-huh.
5: So I catch the last bus. I drive home. I get home very late. I go into my room. I can't sleep. Suddenly, there's a knock at the door, and it's my mother saying, "Your father's breathing funny." So I go and I rush in, and there's my father, eyes wide open, not breathing at all, and I try to do CPR. Nothing's happening. And my father died in my arms. I was 23 years old at the time, and you can imagine how traumatic that was.
1: I can, yes.
5: But had I not had this warning and not made these preparations, it would have been a far greater disaster. Now, let's flash forward 2 years. It's 1977. At that time, I had come up in the world in terms of my career. I was running the night shift of a major ed typography studio in New York City. This was back before the days of the Macintosh and desktop publishing revolution, when it actually took skill to produce typography.
1: Okay, we got about a minute or so.
5: Okay, I'll rush through the rest of this then. I'm driving on Upper Manhattan, going downtown, early on a Saturday morning. I'd worked about a 16-hour shift.
1: Right.
5: I had a Pinto. I glanced in the rearview mirror, and there I see my father.
1: Your father.
5: Who died 2 years before, with a look of urgency on his face, leaning forward with his hands on the back of my bucket seat. Suddenly there's a bang. The car careens out of control, and just like you see in the movies, time seems to slow down.
1: Oh, sure.
5: As the car flies. Now, if any of you know Manhattan, down the center island at 74th Street, there's this big concrete pillar like they have in Paris where they post community notices.
1: I know the ones.
5: Okay, my car smashed into that pillar. Front of the car was smashed in. Passenger side was bent at a 45-degree angle.
1: Mm-hmm.
5: And we didn't know at the time Pintos were supposed to explode in flame when hit from the rear.
1: That's right.
5: Which it didn't. At the point of impact, my bucket seat flew back and I was lying down. When the dust settled and I managed to extricate myself from what was left in my car, I saw the damage. I walked around and assessed the damage. The clip on the back of the bucket seat had broken, so I was lying down. The car was totaled, so I opened the glove box to take out the various documents in there.
1: Just about out of time, yes.
5: Well, a dollar bill that my father had given me when he was alive for luck to keep in the glove box was gone.
1: Take care, my friend, and thank you. And have a good life. From the high desert, this is Ghost to Ghost AM.

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1: Actually, this is Ghost to Ghost AM. Your calls only all night long. In a moment, we'll get right back to it. This is Halloween. Go ahead, turn the lights down, and let's go. On my guest line, you're on the air, Ghost to Ghost AM. Hi. Hello there.
2: Hello.
1: Hello.
2: Hi.
1: What is your first name?
2: Cindy.
1: Cindy.
2: And I live in Dallas, Texas.
1: Dallas.
2: Listening on Cliff.
1: Okay.
2: Well, I had emailed my story into you, and it's not that it's so scary, but I think it's the message from beyond, definitely.
1: That'll do.
2: Okay. Well, about 12 years ago, my father passed away unexpectedly. He had a heart attack, and so he wasn't able to say goodbye to my sister and myself. Mm-hmm. But what was interesting is that for 35 years, he had worked for Oscar Mayer Company.
1: Mm-hmm.
2: And most of us know that that's the manufacturing plant where they make the different lunch meats, hot dogs, etc.
1: I think hot dogs when you say hot
2: dogs. Exactly, yeah. Hot dogs. So when we were little children in the 60s, my dad would always bring home, and anyone who grew up in the Midwest would probably remember this, these little red weenie whistles.
1: Of course.
2: Are you familiar with those?
1: Yes, of course. I remember.
2: And they had
1: them.
2: The little holes, and you would blow, and you played a little musical song.
1: Right.
2: And on, like, hot dog packages, they have the little weenie mobile on, if you ever looked at the front of Oscar Mayer hot dog package. Well, anyway, so that was our family's joke growing up as kids. We always had these red weenie whistles in the 60s and 70s all over the house, and we'd play the little song, and that was just our little family thing. So fast forward to when my father passes away. And I called my sister, and I told my sister that my father had died. She lived in St. Louis.
1: Mm-hmm.
2: So she was driving up to Iowa to go to the funeral. And when she got to the funeral, I was already there, and she just kind of looked upset and kind of bewildered. And I talked to her, and I said, well, what's wrong besides we're coming to the funeral? And she said, Cindy, the weirdest thing has happened. She goes, on my way driving from St. Louis to Iowa, as I was driving down the highway, this huge weenie mobile was driving toward me, the promotional car.
1: Yes.
2: And she said, if that isn't a message from Dad, you know, I don't know what is, because we didn't get to say goodbye to him. And so I said, well, that is really strange, because most people in their lifetime will never see this car that drives around with the big hot dog on top. And so that kind of tweaked her out, but she felt it was a message. Well, I'm a school teacher. And after the funeral, I came back to Dallas, and my first day back at school, I'm a high school art teacher. One of my students was looking through a big box of old magazines for an idea for an art project.
1: Mm-hmm.
2: And just, this was my first day back from the funeral. Out of the blue, the student says to me, I don't know why, but I just found a picture in an old magazine of a weenie mobile.
1: I know, that might do it for me.
2: And he calls me over and he says, look at this.
1: Yes.
2: And it was just an old magazine that, you know, I keep in the classroom, probably from the 70s, 80s kind of thing, that the kids can cut up. And here was that same promotional car that my sister had driven by on the way to the funeral.
1: That's a little much.
2: Well, it gets even weirder, because then this student looked at me and he said, you know, I don't know why, but I'm just compelled. I'm going to draw this for my art project. And he goes, his exact words were, I can't even explain to you why I'm going to do this, but I'm going to draw this for you.
1: Yes.
2: And it gets weirder. The student's name was Chris, and my father's name was Chris.
1: Uh-huh.
2: Now,
1: well,
2: it gets a little more strange. I'm almost finished.
1: Okay.
2: I decide I'm going to show my mother this picture that this kid has drawn of this weenie mobile.
1: Mm-hmm.
2: And so I have it in my hands, and I come home, and my mother watched my daughter, who is about 7 at the time. And so my little girl comes running up to me as I have this picture of a weenie mobile in my hand. And she was like, Mommy, Mommy, look what Grandma found and Grandma gave me today. And I said, what's that? And she opened her hand, and she had the little red weenie whistle in her hand. And in my hand, I'm holding a drawing from a student of this Wienermobile.
1: Yes.
2: And so the two of us just kind of looked at each other, and I was like, you know, I don't think a message from beyond can be any louder.
1: Any clearer, yes.
2: Than that.
1: Well, that's wonderful, and that's right. I think that our loved ones, when they get to the other side, depending on what they're able to do, they get messages back, and that was one of those.
2: And just a quick and brief note how weird this is. Last night, I was watching TV, and I was wondering if maybe my story would get on your show. Last night, I was watching television, and there was a little clip for a show coming up, and on this clip, it's about the red Wienermobile. And when I saw it last night, I just knew. I said, I'll be on your show tonight telling the story.
1: And so you have been. Thank you.
2: Thank you very much.
1: Right, take care. Well, there you have it. Well, you know, yes, what would be, I mean, think about it for a second. Aside from the fact that you would realize you are dead, and that would be some very serious realization, I suppose, for you, what would you first want to do? And the answer is you'd want to get hold of your relatives, or at the very least send them some kind of message. And, of course, that's exactly what that was. Now, a slightly circuitous route, to be sure, but nevertheless, a message. And that's what you may be wanting to do when you get to the other side. You may want to send a message back, and it may not be easy. Manifestation may be very difficult. And the kind of message that this lady got, perhaps that's something you can do. You're on the air, Ghost to Ghost AM, on the first-time caller line. Hello.
3: Hi.
1: Hi. What is your first name?
3: My name's Colleen.
1: Colleen, what's up?
3: Well, I live on the eastern shore of Maryland, on Chesapeake Bay.
1: Okay.
3: And I'm a director of nursing for an assisted living facility.
1: Oh, yes.
3: And where I work is a very old building. It's over 100 years old. We celebrated our 100-year anniversary this past June. And the original structure of the building was a gift from a former governor of Maine to his daughter,
1: mm-hmm.
3: who was a young bride at the time. And the home has two large wings on either side of it, and this is where the residents live in this assisted living building.
1: Mm-hmm.
3: Right after I started working there, the residents, several of them, would come to me and complain of a young boy that kept pestering them, bothering them, telling them to go places they weren't supposed to go, pushing, you know, going in the elevator and the buttons would go up and down, and he would climb up on top of their dressers and taunt them, and he was just a bothersome.
1: A young boy out of nowhere? I mean, this is a place where older people are, assisted living, right? So
3: right.
1: There
3: well,
1: shouldn't
3: at first
1: be
3: I
1: any
3: thought
1: children.
3: It was a family visiting. And this little boy was part of the family.
1: Oh,
3: so as I would go up to investigate this little boy who was bugging them so much, I would say, well, please tell me where he is, and I'll go talk to the family and see if they can keep him in better control.
1: Sure.
3: Well, they would point, of course, and there was no little boy there. And I'd be like, well, where is he? And they would say, over there. Can't you see him? He's in the elevator. Or he's on top of my dresser. Please take him away.
1: And all of these older people would be seeing him, and you wouldn't?
3: That's correct.
1: Okay.
3: That's correct. So I started to get the hair rising on the back of my neck, thinking, okay, am I the one, you know, seeing weird or feeling weird here? Is it just, you know, is it somebody else? But I would talk to employees who've worked there for over 20 years and say, you know, the weirdest thing happened to me today, and I would tell my story, and they'd be like, ah, so you're going to get to see the little boy too. And I said, well, what do you mean? And they said, well, this little boy has been showing himself, you know, at least as long as we've been here and probably longer.
1: Huh.
3: And, what we think he is, or who we think he is the young son of the bride who the home was given to, because apparently she had several boys, and the youngest one had died at an early age.
1: Oh.
3: We don't know what from, but it's a little weird when you're walking down the hall and you see the elevator door pop open and no one's there.
1: Yeah, well, you see, it does seem as though we tend to stay in the surroundings of the place where we died. So actually, that does make sense. Did you ever see this young boy yourself?
3: I've never seen him, no. I would love to.
1: You really want to?
3: Well, yeah, sure I do. And, you know, there's many ghosts there, and there's many stories. And some, I have a resident who won't even sleep in her bed. She's been there for over 2 years, and she refuses to sleep in the bed because she swears the bed moves when she's in it. And to prove to her, you know, that there was nothing wrong with the bed, I laid down in it, and I was like, okay, well, this is a normal bed. It doesn't move, but, you know, it's the Alzheimer's patients mostly. And I often think, you know, do they have some connection that we don't?
1: Boy, there's
3: they start losing?
1: A really a really good question. Thank you very, very much. That's a really good question. Do you suppose in life that when we begin losing some of our faculties, as would have been the case in the story she just told, and with the people she deals with, that our brain in some way makes up for the loss of those faculties by giving us some additional ability, as in, I see a dead person, maybe not dead people, but a dead person, one who's been in residence here since he died here. Wildcard Line, you're on the air, Ghost to Ghost AM. Hi.
4: Hi, Art.
1: How are you?
4: I'm fine. This is Pat in Houston.
1: Pat in Houston. Hi, Pat.
4: Are you having a happy Halloween?
1: Well, it's a
4: ghostly Halloween.
1: That's right. I prefer exactly what we're doing right now, Pat. What's up?
4: Well, this is a story that happened to me several years ago. We had some very good friends, and our husbands decided to go hunting one weekend. My friends had just been able to buy a brand new house in a very plush, exclusive part of Houston.
1: Uh-huh.
4: And it was a very expensive house, and we were very young, and so I wanted to go spend the night and see how her house was.
1: Sure.
4: Okay, so it was raining that weekend, like it can rain in Houston in the coastal areas. You know, it just rains and rains. And our husbands went on and went hunting, but my friend had told me that I may not want to stay with her that night because weird things had been happening in her house. And I told her, oh, you know, nothing scares me.
1: Mm.
4: I was young then.
1: Mm-hmm.
4: And I welcomed the time to go spend with her and her daughter. So we ate supper, and it got dark, and we went to bed. Well, their house was a long contemporary branch-style house with one big bedroom on one end and the living room in the middle and the kitchen on the other end with an attached garage. Well, we talked for a while, and then we went to sleep, and I woke up all of a sudden. Both of our daughters were just screaming loudly.
1: Oh.
4: They were in a little nursery that was kind of attached on the side of the bedroom we were in.
1: Yes.
4: So I jumped up to go see what was wrong with them, but as I was getting out of the bed, I felt a cold feeling just start from one side of me on my right side. And it must have taken maybe 10 seconds to go pass all the way through my body. It was the coldest that I've ever been in my life. It's just really hard to describe.
1: And you could actually feel it moving across your body.
4: It was like you were just, I don't know how to even explain it. You were just frozen. You just couldn't do anything except experience that really terrific coldness.
1: You're doing fine.
4: Yes. And so it left, and I got up to see what the girls were doing, and they were quiet by then. But as I was checking them, there was a terrible pounding on the living room front door. And so I started to go to the front door, and my friend started just sobbing, just saying, please don't go to the front door. Don't go. Don't go. It won't do any good. And I was like, well, I'm going to go see who's at the door. Well, then the pounding kind of moved around to the garage door.
1: You're like every lady who dies in any horror flick I've ever seen. Yeah, sure, let's go to the basement. Well, let's go open the door.
4: Let's go see who's out there with a
1: picture
4: knife, right?
1: That's right. So you go to the door, huh?
4: Right. So I headed for the kitchen to go to the garage door because that's where the pounding was. Well, then the pounding stopped there, and I looked over to my right, and there were big patio doors looking out at their big backyard. And there was huge, just pounding, just frantic pounding, like the glass would almost break.
1: Yeah.
4: But when I looked, there was nobody there. So by this time, I was really kind of afraid, and my friend was going,
1: well, it's about time.
4: Just come back, you know. Yeah. Don't go. But I did. I called the police. I called 911 and got the police. And it was a very exclusive part of Houston, so they were there as fast as you could put the phone down almost. And I let them in to the house because they wanted to check it out. And my friend was going, oh, please, please, no one is here. Just won't do any good. She was hysterical by then.
1: Yeah.
4: So the police checked the doors, and they decided to walk around the perimeter of the house. Well, it had been raining so much. There were no footprints outside at all.
1: Right.
4: But they could hear the pounding on the garage door to the kitchen. So they came into the garage, to the kitchen, and tried to open the garage door.
1: Yes.
4: They could not even wedge that door open. My friends had not unpacked all their boxes, and the garage was just stuffed to the rafters with packing boxes.
1: Uh-huh.
4: And so bad that the police could not even wedge the door open.
1: Right.
4: So they said, well, we'll go check around at the patio door. So they went to look there, and there was nobody there at all. But when the policeman saw my friend, they remembered that they had been there once before, but they had never been able to find anybody at the house.
1: Uh-huh.
4: So my friend said, okay, you can leave. You know, it'll be okay now. We never hear this more than once a night. So I said, what do you mean? You never hear this more than once a night? Well, it seems that the original owner that had the house,
1: yes,
4: had hung herself in the kitchen.
1: This is like the third or the fourth suicide. It seems like suicides, for some reason, are more likely to remain than others. That should be telling. That's a strong message, I think. So she had hung herself.
4: She hung herself in the kitchen. And her husband had been, he traveled a lot, or he went hunting like our husbands did. He was not home an awful lot.
1: Yes.
4: But when he got home that night, he tried to get into the house, and it was all bolted on the inside. And he went around to the patio doors and looked into the kitchen, and he could see that she was hung, that she was dead, hanging. So he shot himself in the backyard that night.
1: Oh, my God.
4: And that's what we think the pounding on the door was his ghost trying to get in to help her.
1: All right. I really appreciate your story. Thank you. And there's so many aspects of that that I think are right on the money. The fact that there already tonight, how many have we heard that were suicides? So that must mean there's a greater chance. It must mean there's a greater chance for suicides to remain or be forced to remain. We don't know the nature of the other side. Or even that represents the other side. It may be a kind of a hellish place where people who do that kind of thing, commit suicide, remain. I don't know. And the other, of course, is that things continue to repeat. It may well be that the hell you enter when you do something like that is that you are then forced to repeat for eternity. I'll put a question mark there. That act that got you there. Night after night after night. East of the Rockies, you're on the air. Hello.
5: Hi.
1: Hi. What is your...
5: Tom.
1: Tom, okay. Where are you, Tom?
5: I'm from Chicago.
1: Okay.
5: This happened approximately about 11 years ago.
1: Yes, Tom.
5: It's around 3 in the morning. I was coming home from a party with a friend. We're driving down Roberts Road, and I know you're thinking Resurrection Mary, but this has nothing to do with Resurrection Mary.
1: Okay.
5: There's somebody standing by the curb with a lantern, and he got in front of the car, and we slowed down. He walked towards the car. We looked. He had one. It was February. He had like one of his arms was out, like a bandage was hanging, and it was like stained. It looked like maybe blood, whatever. It was like really gruesome looking. His mouth was agape. His eyes were like rolled in back of his head. His leg was missing.
1: Oh,
5: and you could see like a translucency through him. We just looked at each other and just like, whoa. We drove on. He walked in back of the car, and the other car, we looked in back, and the other car just went right through him.
1: Went right through him.
5: Went right through him.
1: And you and, I'm sorry, who was with you? Who saw
5: it? A friend. We were in a car.
1: And you both saw it?
5: We both saw it, and he was right by.

0: see that with your own eyes. And
1: I mean,
0: then,
1: I had a witness, too.
0: And then another set of eyes sees it.
1: And then we called Justice Police. And they didn't want to, you know, get into it. And then I called Richard Crow.
0: Well, can you blame them?
1: They want bodies. Of course.
0: Yeah, they want bodies. All right, thank you.
1: Thank you. You look like an angel.
0: Walk like an angel. Yeah, a lot of angelic ones that seem angelic when you meet them. Well, they turn out to not be quite angels.
2: You're the devil in disguise.
0: We'll be right back. This is Ghost to Ghost 2003.

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1: Coast to Coast AM, actually. I am Art Bell, and we may expand this program to 5 hours tonight. I'm beginning to like your stories a lot. You're doing very well. So that's all we're doing tonight, by the way. We're telling ghost stories. They're your stories. No official guest, just all of you. And in just a very short moment, we'll get back to it. Mike in San Diego, Fast Blast, our time supposedly does not exist in the spirit world. So what the heck does the word eternity mean to a ghost? So if a person goes to hell for eternity, then what would that mean to a spirit that has gone to hell for committing suicide? I don't know, Mike. I just know what I'm hearing, and as you listen to these stories, an awful lot of them involve suicides. And time, well, it may mean nothing, but how could you have a punishment for eternity without realization and understanding that you're in this for eternity? West of the Rockies, you're on the air. Hi.
2: Hi, Art.
1: Hello. What is your first name?
2: I'm Elizabeth, and I'm calling from Phoenix, Arizona.
1: All right, Elizabeth.
2: And, before I forget to tell you, if you're ever in Phoenix, there's a haunted restaurant you may be interested in. They have good food and about 20 ghosts.
1: Good food and 20 ghosts?
2: At least.
1: All right.
2: But anyway, I've also had numerous ghost encounters ever since I was about 6 years old. I go on record now, I don't like them. But the one I'm going to tell you about involves my late brother.
1: All right.
2: And before he died, he lived in northern Arizona, and I'm down here in Phoenix, of course, and he had been going through some marital problems. And my mama lived with me at the time, too, me and my baby. And he had asked, could he move back in with us while he got a divorce? And, of course, I said, yes, of course, you can.
1: Mm-hmm.
2: But I told him, I want to be with you when you pack your things.

0: you know, something just told me I needed to be there.
1: Yes.
0: And he had promised, you know, at the time he was driving for a trucking firm, and he had promised he would come get me, and, you know, I just wanted to be there. I wanted to watch his back, basically.
1: Okay. All right.
0: Well, on August 5, 1995, I had worked night shift, and, you know, so I didn't get to bed till like about 5 o'clock that morning. And at about 11:20,
1: You've got your radio on, don't you?
0: It's in the other room.
1: Yes, you shouldn't have a radio on. It's very confusing. But go ahead. You woke up.
0: Yeah, well, I just woke up. I had a most god-awful, horrible, sick feeling in the pit of my stomach, and I had such a blinding pain. I mean, a very hot, burning pain in the back of my head.
1: Mm-hmm.
0: And I've had migraines before, and this was not like any migraine, and it lasted for several minutes. And I just knew that something was wrong, that something awful was happening, but I didn't know what. And then about 3 hours later, I got the news that my brother had been shot.
1: So that was it. You knew, well, in other words, you knew?
0: I just knew something
1: had to happen.
0: I knew something awful was happening. Well, I went up to the hospital where he was at. And like I said, it was a four-hour drive, and that'll make sense to you in a minute. And he had left a living will, and I was with him when they disconnected the life support. They couldn't get me out of the room.
1: He was brain dead.
0: Pretty much, yeah.
1: Yeah.
0: But I couldn't be there, you know, to watch his body die. I just couldn't face that.
1: I understand.
0: And then finally on August 8, you know, I got the news that he had died. And it was like I got the news at 7:15. They said he had died at 7:05.
1: Mm-hmm.
0: And, of course, my mom and I were just totally devastated. You know, and I managed to get her to bed in her room, and then I went to bed in my room. And I was just in my room, and I was just, you know, crying my heart out.
1: Yes.
0: And I thought my mom had gone to sleep also, so I wasn't even thinking anything. But then at 11:05, exactly 4 hours after he was pronounced dead, I heard the kitchen door open, and I heard it slam shut. And I heard my brother call out, "Mom, Beth, I'm home."
1: Uh-huh.
0: And I remember looking up because, you know, my clock was right there by my bed. And I'm like, that's wishful thinking. It's just wishful thinking. And I literally cried until I cried myself to sleep. And the next morning, I went in to check on my mom. And she had been awake all night just crying and crying. You know, and I was just trying to comfort her. And then she said, "Beth, last night, I heard the kitchen door open, and I heard it slam, and I heard Lonnie call out, 'Mom, Beth, I'm home.'"
1: Huh.
0: And I said, "What time was that?" And she said, "I looked at my clock. It was 11:05.
1: Well, gee, what can I say? I guess he did come home one more time, huh?
0: Yeah, he did.
1: All right. Thank you very, very much. Maybe in... until you realize you are dead, you do something regular. I don't know. I mean, if you're able to in the next life, maybe you do that. Maybe you go home. Maybe you go to work. Maybe you keep headed toward, you know, if you were on the way to somewhere and had a car accident, maybe your body just keeps going toward its goal. You shake it off, and even though you're dead, you just keep going to do the next thing you were going to do until, of course, you realize. You're on the air, Ghost to Ghost AM. Hi.
2: Hello, Art.
1: Hello there.
2: How are you?
1: I'm fine. What is your first name?
2: It's Steve.
1: Okay.
2: I'm calling from Vista, California.
1: All right, Steve.
2: And this is a pretty scary one.
1: Good. That's what I'm looking for. Go right ahead.
2: I have a friend. She's from Tijuana, Mexico. It happened, I think, about 5 or 6 years ago. This happened in her neighborhood, and you know, I don't like telling this, but I almost have an obligation. There was a neighborhood party, you know, kids about 20 years old and up.
1: Sure.
2: And, you know, they do what typical Mexicans do there, you know, listen to music, eat, drink beer. And one of the people at the party brought out a Ouija board, and I'll refer to it as a Ouija, that's what they call it. And they started playing. There was probably, I think she said, 15 people there.
1: Yes.
2: And they're all from the same neighborhood. so they were playing it, and people were asking questions, you know, pretty neutral questions. And there was one guy who was pretty machismo. Maybe he had too many drinks. I don't know. He started calling this Weeha out. He was, and I won't use the word, but he was saying, F you, Weeha.
1: Mm-hmm.
2: Weeha is a mentiroso, which is a liar.
1: Mm-hmm. And, this is not wise.
2: No, it's not.
1: I'm not even Mexican, and I don't, but I know that. That's not smart.
2: Yes, it's not smart. And so this went on, and he kept doing this. Kept doing this, and he wanted to be confrontational with this thing.
1: Yeah.
2: And he's, you know, they said, okay, that's enough. Let's put this away. And he goes, no, I insist. You know, I want to play. Yo quiero jugar. I want to play.
1: Yes.
2: So he started playing, and he asked the neutral questions at first. And he would respond by saying, you know, you're a liar, or, you know, cuss it out again.
1: Yes.
2: And he asked a question I don't think he should have asked. He asked the Weeha, do you know when I'm going to die?
1: Uh-huh.
2: And it was matter of fact. It spelled out claro que sí, which is of course. And he called it a liar again.
1: Yeah.
2: And he said, okay, if you know, you liar, he called it.
1: Uh-huh.
2: When? And the Weeha spelled out in esta noche, which is this night.
1: Oh, really?
2: Yeah.
1: Uh-huh. Good answer.
2: Yeah.
1: So, you just don't do that. And so now what happened to our friend?
2: Well, his girlfriend was crying hysterically, like, stop this. I'm getting scared. And he's like, I'm not scared. This is nothing.
1: Uh-huh.
2: And so I think my friend told me, like, they all started going home maybe like at 1 in the morning.
1: Yeah.
2: And Tijuana is a kind of a hilly area, and I know
1: it well. I work there.
2: Yeah.
1: Yes.
2: And I saw where this happened too, and I saw the house where this party occurred.
1: And so, what happened to him?
2: He was walking across the street, and it was like it's hard to describe, but there's like a curve, and then it goes downhill.
1: You don't have to describe it. What happened to him?
2: He got hit by a truck and killed.
1: Yeah, it figures. You know, well, you don't do that. You really don't do that. Thank you very much. A Ouija board, whatever else. I won't say a lot about it because I, years ago, had an experience with a Ouija board that I really will not discuss. But I will tell you this much. It's absolutely a conduit to somewhere else. And I'm not so sure that it's the Ouija board itself, but it's you. I suppose it could be a slab of anything, but if you're inviting contact, if you're asking for contact, then you're very likely going to get it. At the very least, you're going to open a corridor to somebody or something somewhere and, you know, cussing it out and calling it out, in essence, wouldn't be such a good idea. And asking it when you're going to die, even less of a good idea. And well, there you go. So I wonder if what you might call out on the other end has the power to, let's say, change what would have been your date otherwise. Because that was just too good an answer this night. So do we conclude from that whatever was on the other side had the power to arrange the date and had about enough? You're on the air, Coast to Coast AM, with Ghost to Ghost AM, rather, with Art Bell. Hi. Hello.
3: Hello, Art.
1: Yes.
3: Hey.
1: Your name is?
3: Brad.
1: Hey, Brad.
3: And listening to you here in Phoenix on Mighty Streamlink.
1: Oh, yes.
3: And the story I have is, it's not so much a terrifying one, but a spooky one, nonetheless. My grandfather passed away when I was about 15, and he was an unusual guy. The best way to describe him would probably be as a little bit ornery. You know, he was 77 when he died, and he was still...
1: You're in the right to be ornery.
3: Exactly.
1: By 77.
3: Yeah, and he was still, you know, telling funny jokes and pulling pranks and grabbing the dog's tail when it walked by. And
1: uh-huh.
3: He was an interesting guy. And he had a heart attack, and he was in a coma. And, of course, the whole family gathered, you know, went to upstate New York and gathered around him. And my sister was there, and she had recently recently gotten married, and she was the apple of his eye. They were just so very close.
1: Oh, yes.
3: And she had planned a trip to go overseas with her new husband, and they planned a trip to go to Israel. And, you know, things were up in the air. You know, obviously they don't know exactly what's going to happen. And in that situation, the prognosis wasn't good. And my mom told my sister, you know, it would be best if you went. He would want you to, you know, keep your plans and go ahead and go.
1: Yes.
3: And reluctantly, she, you know, got on the plane with her husband, and they took the trip. And I believe the day that they arrived, they were sleeping off, you know, the jet lag and everything. I think it's like a 15-hour flight.
1: Sure.
3: And my brother-in-law had he'd worked on Wall Street for a while, so needless to say, he was a commodities trader. He had a lot of money. And he bought a Concord watch before he left, and it was a brand-new watch, and they're quite expensive.
1: Mm-hmm.
3: And he noticed that the watch had stopped. And, you know, shortly thereafter, they're getting gathered or whatever, and my mom called and, you know, let them know that my grandfather had indeed passed away, and that, and you know, they were starting to get the details and everything, and found out that he passed away at exactly the same time as my brother-in-law's watch had stopped.
1: Huh.
3: And the spookiest part of all is my grandfather was a watchmaker. For 40 years, he spent, you know, fixing watches.
1: His way of sending a message, no?
3: Yeah, and, you know, it's not scary, but it's spooky, and it's a trick that he would pull.
1: Yeah, all right, son. I know about watches. Watch this.
3: Exactly. It was great, though.
1: I got you. All right, thank you. In the category of how to get a message across, a watchmaker, you got yourself a new watch, and you didn't stick around for me, huh? Watch this. First-time caller line, you're on the air. Hello.
4: Hi, Art.
1: Hi. What is your first name, please?
4: Randy.
1: Maybe?
4: Randy.
1: Randy. Okay, Randy.
4: Yeah, Randy from Seattle. Hey, and yeah, in 1995, I was a Marine Lance Corporal stationed in Kanoe Marine Corps Air Station in Hawaii.
1: Yes.
4: On the island of Oahu.
1: Yes, tough duty. Hmm.
4: Yeah, I was,
1: I was being facetious.
4: A lot of duty.
1: So Hawaii is a pretty good place to get stationed.
4: Yeah, it was pretty rough. But I do a lot of duty on the back gate.
1: Uh-huh.
4: We called it Bravo Gate. And that was from about 6 p.m. to 10 p.m. And it'd get spooky a lot. You know, you'd sit out there by yourself.
1: Yeah. The islands are spooky anyway. You know, they're naturally that way.
4: Yeah, and the island that base was built on was supposedly a meeting place in the old days for Hawaiian chiefs, and there's a lot of burial mounds and that sort of thing out there. But
1: I know.
4: You'd sit out there late at night, and you'd kind of hear things, you know, and I'd hear what I thought were voices and things like that. And one night, I thought I was really spooked, and I heard maybe a voice or something say, hey, two or three times,
1: uh-huh.
4: You know, kind of a few minutes apart. Just, you know, maybe it was my imagination or something, but so I called another MP friend of mine to come out, and, you know, they come out and bring you dinner.
1: Yes.
4: Sort of thing, and got to talking to him about it, and he didn't seem very surprised at all, and he said a couple years prior, he'd been part of he used to hear the same sort of thing himself. He'd actually heard his name called. His name was Jason, and he heard it. His name called a few times, and he'd been part of a work. Actually, an MP had killed himself on that back gate a couple years prior, and he'd been part of the working party that had been assigned to clean up the mess out of the restroom that was right across the street.
1: Oh,
4: and
1: so the death had been right there.
4: Yeah, and it was a really interesting story. He said that since the base was on a peninsula, there was two approaches from the front and back gate. He said at the time there was an MP on the front gate and the back gate, and their plan had been to kill their watch commander and then kill themselves. And the whole plan had kind of gone wrong, and the MP on the back gate ended up killing himself anyway.
1: Yeah, here we are again. These suicides of really disproportionate number of the calls this morning have really involved suicides, and then and then appearances or continuing appearances. And so there's another one, folks. There obviously is something very, very much wrong with committing suicide, with choosing to end your own life. That would seem to earn you a period of time, if not eternity, doing something. You beginning to see a pattern here? Not an absolute pattern, but nevertheless a pattern. The relatives, they either make an appearance, or dead bodies washing up on the shore make an appearance, or we get an appearance for one of many reasons. But one thread that seems obvious tonight, I mean absolutely obvious, is those who take their own lives appear to stay exactly where they are, probably doing exactly what they were doing at the time. And I don't know about you, but the prospect of doing that bad, evil thing for eternity, and you know, that eternity is a very, very long time indeed, right? It's forever. So if you're listening tonight, then you're hearing that same pattern, and if anything would ever discourage anybody from taking their own life, that certainly would be it. And if you throw in a murder and something really evil in the process, then I think it's more likely than ever to happen. All right, well, you're listening to Ghost AM 2003 from the high desert in the middle of the night with the wind howling out there. I'm Art Bell.

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1: So in other words, people on the other side send messages. Some of them serve time on the other side. And I'm sure many, many other things. Ghost to Ghost continues in a moment. I guess maybe this is worth a thought. For those of you who have faith, then there is certainly no need to hear any stories of this sort. Not really. Because you know that when you die, you're with your God. And you have your religion. But then there are some of us, though we believe in God, and I do believe in God. I'll speak for myself. I believe in God. But I'm also really a pragmatist. I mean, I'm really a pragmatist, and I'm not positive. I'm not positive about the afterlife. I'm not positive about anything. So short of faith that would bridge that for me, I'm inquiring. I'm going to keep inquiring about what the others, whether there really is something on the other side past our physical lives. It's a really important question. And as you listen to these stories, maybe, just maybe, you'll begin to get the idea that there is, and you're hearing some proof of it. On our first-time caller line, you're on the air. Hello.
2: Art?
1: Hi.
2: Hi, this is Bill from Pennsylvania.
1: How you doing, buddy?
2: I'm doing very well. I agree with your comment. I believe in God, too, but there are just too many things that are left unquestioned. Michi Iacocca, with his extrapolation of superstring theory, shows we're still learning about dimensions with more to go. So everything is still up in the air as far as I'm concerned.
1: You better believe it. Yeah. Okay.
2: You know, I've been a nurse for 23 years, and I've done a lot of things in my life and traveled all over the United States.
1: Yeah, you're on duty as a nurse right now, aren't you?
2: Yeah, I'm on duty.
1: Yeah. Okay.
2: In prison.
1: That's right. It's a prison. Yeah, I had to call an extension to get through to you.
2: That's right. We've had a busy night, too. Interesting thing happened to me about 20 years ago at a nursing home when I was a night supervisor, like you, my Nighthawk. And nursing homes, for some reason, seem to attract this kind of activity. Maybe it's because there's internment places for folks who don't want to be there, and there's a lot of sad experiences.
1: That's right.
2: Well, I was cutting my teeth on the night shift there one night on the second floor in the elevator. Mysteriously, around 1 o'clock, began to open and close and go up and down the floor. I asked one of the aides, I says, "Is something wrong with this elevator?" He says, "No, that's George."
1: George?
2: I says, "George?" I said, "Yeah, George. He used to be a resident here. He was wheelchair-bound, and he whiled away his hours going up and down the elevator all day until his bedtime. And when he died, that elevator just started doing that. Usually he does it in the wee hours of the morning." Why? Oh, yeah, right. Okay, I've been around. Yeah, I've heard this before. Well, day after day, I've been just kept the mental tally around 1 a.m. in the morning.
1: Uh-huh.
2: That elevator started kicking in, and I would go in there and I'd check the switches, because I'm a geek like you, being a ham.
1: Yep.
2: I want to see what's going on here.
1: Sure.
2: Well, there's nothing wrong with it, and it kept doing it until about 4:30 in the morning. One time we had an aide, a brand-new aide, come in, and the elevator at 1 o'clock, by the stroke of the hour, started moving up and down. She says, "What's going on?" She says, "Someone coming up to the floor." She says, "No, that's George."
1: Says, "By now, you're the one saying that."
2: Oh, yeah,
1: no,
2: absolutely. I've been there about 6 months. I said, "Okay, George is cool. You know, we learn to cohabitate with him. You know,
1: yes.
2: You can sense a spirit, too."
1: But, you know, maybe in a way, though, maybe it's not so cool for George. I mean, here's a man who's in a wheelchair in life, right?
2: Mm-hmm.
1: And you would hope, somehow, you would hope that in death he would be released from that.
2: You would think so, but it's almost like there's unfinished business there.
1: Oh, I hear you, but see, listen. Thank you very much. Go ahead back to duty. There's two theories regarding the end of life. One is that as a ghost, you you continue to do whatever you did at the moment of death. You know, if that's a suicide, then you keep doing that. If it's if you were an invalid in a wheelchair, then you keep going up and down that elevator. And so is it a tape loop? Is it just sort of a lingering memory? Or, in fact, is George the person in that wheelchair in some other dimension affecting this dimension, doing what he did during the latter years of his life, just going up and down in that elevator? It suggests some rather disturbing things about death, doesn't it? Wildcard line, you're on the air. Ghost to Ghost AM, hi. Hello. Going once. Going twice. Gone. East of the Rockies, you're on the air. Ghost to Ghost AM, hello.
3: Hello, is it me?
1: Yes, it is.
3: Ah, this is Daryl from Missouri.
1: Hello, Daryl.
3: Hey, how's it going?
1: Pretty well, thank you.
3: Good. Okay, see if I can tell this story short and not ramble as I tend to do.
1: Okay.
3: All right.
1: Thanks for the warning.
3: All right. So, my dad, he was kind of obsessed with death, and he passed away January 31st of 1981. And about 2 months after that, I had a dream about him, and in the dream, you know, it was very vivid. I told him that he had died, and he didn't know, and all this and whatever, and he told me that he could come back anytime I really needed him. So that was the dream and whatever, and so then, like, 10 years later, some things were going on, and I was feeling very depressed about silly stuff and whatever, and I just had this feeling like somebody was tapping me on the shoulder. I just had this constant feeling like somebody was trying to tell me something, tapping me on the shoulder, whatever.
1: Right.
3: And so I'm headed home one night. I work second shift, and it's like 3 o'clock in the morning, and I lived way out in the middle of nowhere. And I'm going down the road, and I'm just feeling very frustrated, and I'm doing about 100 miles an hour going down this road, this back road in the middle of nowhere. And I just let go of the steering wheel, and I just threw my hands up in the air, and I go, "What?" Because I just had this feeling like somebody was trying to tell me something, and I just wasn't getting it or whatever.
1: At 100 miles an hour, you throw your hands off the wheel and say, "What?"
3: Yes. Uh-huh. And coincidentally, I just happened to be passing a real old cemetery right at that point in time.
1: Yeah.
3: So anyway, all I can say is that all of a sudden, I just got this intense feeling like, the only way I can describe it is like if you were a little pocket transistor radio and you had the antenna up and you touched your antenna to the transmitter.
1: Huh.
3: Just like the ultimate hum, overload, squeal, feedback, whatever. And the hair stood up on the back of my neck. And I guess I let off the gas and grabbed the steering wheel. I'm not really conscious of that at that point.
1: Huh.
3: And I'm only like 5 miles from home. I should have been home in like 5 minutes.
1: Yeah.
3: And I just got this, and I just heard him, and he started talking to me, and he's telling me, you know, "I just wanted to let you know, I wanted to prepare you that all this stuff is going to happen to you, all this bad stuff, and I just wanted to prepare you for, you know, whatever." And he said, "You know, your mom's going to get sick, and she's going to die, and you're going to get laid off from your job, and you're going to get divorced," and
1: wow,
3: blah, blah, blah, blah. And he just starts telling me all this stuff, and
1: and you knew this was your dad.
3: Yeah.
1: Yeah.
3: And but, you know, it's like I was hearing it in my head or whatever. So
1: gee, you hear from the grave with just nothing but bad news.
3: Yeah. So I turned down the gravel road, and the gravel road is like a mile completely straight right to my house. And so I turned down the gravel road, and I'm just like coasting down the gravel road, and he's just telling me all this stuff. And I'm afraid to look, but I look to my right, and I can see him sitting in the seat beside me. And he's like, it looks just like him, but he's like translucent. And kind of bluish gray color or whatever, you know. And
1: yes.
3: But it's like when I look straight ahead, I can see him like clearly out of the corner of my eye. But when I look straight at him, he's like not quite as clear.
1: Uh-huh.
3: And so I'm just coasting down the gravel road. And he's telling me, you know, well, this, that, and the other. And it's like as soon as I can think of a question, the answer is already there. And it's like I'm a computer downloading information or whatever. And so I'm coasting down this gravel road. And, like, one of the things I was stressing out about was the brakes were bad on my truck, and I was like, oh, there's snow on the ground, it's January, I'm going to have to get out there, you know. And he goes, why don't you go up there to the house, to our old house in the garage, and build a wood fire and do it up there in the garage? And I'm like, I didn't even think of that. What, you know, what's wrong with me? And so I get right down there, and as soon as I get to the pond right in front of our house, there's this little pond. He's telling me all this stuff, and then he's gone, instantly gone. And so I pull up to the back of the house, and my wife, ex-wife now, comes running out the door. She goes, "Are you all right? Are you all right? Are you all right?" And I go, "Yeah, why?" And I'm just crying, you know. And she goes, "Because I was sitting in the kitchen watching out the window, and the whole time you're coming down the gravel road, there was this bright white light above the top of your truck, and I thought it was a UFO, and I thought it was going to beam you up or something."
1: Oh, really?
3: Because then right when you got to the pond, it disappeared.
1: Oh, really?
3: Yeah. And I'm like, oh, no. I said, "No, it wasn't a UFO. That was Dad."
1: And you did just say former wife, so
3: yeah.
1: I assume the rest of what he said, including the divorce, all came true.
3: Yeah, my mom died 2 years later, 3 years later. I was laid off 3 years later.
1: And your divorce.
3: I was divorced 9 years later.
1: Whew. Well, maybe Dad will be back with some good news. You could certainly use some. All right.
3: But the warning is at least worth it, you know.
1: Well, I guess so. I appreciate it. Thank you very much. So there's one of just plain outright contact, just straight on contact in a conversation. And it here's another thing I wonder about. Assuming that we make it to the other side in the manner suggested by all of these stories, how hard is it to manifest ourselves in the way, for example, that man did to his son? How hard is that? What energy does that take? In what manner is that done? But there's so many of them. There's got to be some truth to all of this. At the bottom of all of these stories, there's a lesson, and that lesson is that life doesn't end with the physical. Not if you're listening. It just doesn't. There's something else. The consciousness and who we are continue in some way or another. West of the Rockies, you're on the air. Hello.
4: Hello.
1: Hi. What is your name, please?
4: My name's Peter.
1: Okay, Peter. Where are you?
4: I'm in San Diego.
1: Okay, fire away.
4: Well, I almost didn't tell this story, because when your bumper music came on, when White Bird came on, I figured that was a sign, so I had to keep going with the story.
1: That piece of music is a sign, my friend. That's why I play
4: it. You'll understand why.
1: All right.
4: About 20 years ago, I was very, very deeply in love with somebody, but it couldn't happen. And
1: she belonged to another?
4: He belonged to another.
1: He belonged to another.
4: But I tried to stay in touch every couple of months and give a call. And then one time when I called, I was told that he had died. And they'd had the funeral and everything, and I hadn't known anything about it. But I found out where he was buried, and I went up there. It was a small town. It was a large cemetery, but in a small town.
1: Mm-hmm.
4: And it was on a late on a Saturday afternoon in the fall, and there was nobody there, and I had no idea where to find his grave, so I just started looking. And
1: sure.
4: It was a very large cemetery, maybe 100 yards wide, maybe 300 yards long, ringed by forest. And there was an old section where there was stand-up headstones, and then there was a new section that had the brass plaques flat on the ground.
1: Well, they pack them in, you know. I mean,
4: yeah.
1: not a lot of the residents complain, so they
4: yeah.
1: pack them in.
4: So I started just kind of wandering aimlessly around, hoping that maybe he was in a family plot in the old section where there'd be a stand-up headstone where I could see the family name, but then I couldn't find him, and it started to get late in the afternoon, and the sun started to go down, and I started to think I wasn't going to be able to find him. And I was on the far side near the woods, and all of a sudden this bird flies out of the trees, chirping really, really loud.
1: Yes.
4: And flies down about 20 or 30 yards and back into the trees. And I do not know why, but I followed that bird and walked down in the direction where that bird had flown. And when I got down to about where the bird had flown back into the trees, it came out again and flew another 20, 30 yards around. And so I just kept following. And I followed it pretty much all the way around to the opposite side from where I was.
1: Yes.
4: And then it came out of the trees and flew straight across the cemetery. And I just started walking, and about, and that was in the new section with the brass plaques flat on the ground.
1: Yes.
4: And I just started walking across the cemetery in the direction that that bird had flown, and about 5 or 6 markers in, there he was.
1: There he was. That bird took you to the grave.
4: That bird led me to his grave.
1: Uh-huh. Yeah, I see why you winced a little bit at White Bird.
4: Yeah.
1: Thank you very much, and good night. So there you have it. Yes, there may be something about birds. On the day my father died, you may remember I was on the air full time at that point. On the day that my dad died, a bat flew on our porch. I mean, bats just don't do that. We've never, in all the days we've been here, it has never happened before. A bat just flew on our porch and wouldn't move. There was nothing apparently wrong with the bat at all. Nothing. He was fine. He just wouldn't move. And so we scooped him up, and, you know, it's warm here in the summer, so we put him in a shady spot, and when night came, the bat just left. But never, ever, ever has a bat just come to spend the day. That day, the day my father died, he did. That's a true story. You're on the air on Ghost to Ghost AM. Good morning.
5: Hello.
1: Hi.
5: How are you, Art?
1: Just fine. What is your name?
5: My name is Rob, and I live in the greater Detroit, Michigan area.
1: Okay, Rob, welcome.
5: And I listen to you on CKLW out of Windsor, Canada.
1: Absolute monster out of Windsor,
5: yes. It's good hearing your voice again.
1: And yours. At least for the first time.
5: Yeah. My particular incident happened nearly, 50 years ago. I was a small child in 1953. And I lived in the northern suburbs of Detroit at that point. But in any event, I was in my bedroom at the age of 3, and I suddenly popped out of my bed. And I was rather agitated and excited. And I noticed in the corner of the room where the wall and the ceiling intersect, there was an apparition of a very seductive-looking woman.
1: Ah.
5: She didn't appear in full body, but it was more like from the waist up. She had extremely pale skin, long black hair. She had a tight-fitting bustier on her. She was rather buxom. I was just simply mesmerized by looking at her and in awe, and I stood there for a minute, and...
1: You were in immediate lust.
5: Something of that nature.
1: Yeah,
5: in any event, I was just staring at her, and I don't remember her lips moving, but somehow she was communicating to me, and she was summoning me, and she said, "Come here, blue eyes, come here, blue eyes, come here."
1: Oh.
5: And I do have blue eyes. So I started to approach her. I took a step or two forward, and I got towards the apparition as I saw it in the corner of the ceiling, and she said, "Stop," to me.
1: Uh-huh.
5: And at that point, she went poof, and she disappeared, and simultaneously when that happened, I had a sharp pain in my left eye, and I thought that was very strange that, you know, that had happened simultaneously with the poof.
1: Yeah.
5: So I went back to sleep and tried to, you know, retain whatever I could of my composure at the age of 3.
1: Indeed. Listen, can you hold? We've got to do a quick
5: break. I will hold.
1: All right, good. Stay right where you are. A seductive ghost, huh? Well, as they go, that might be all right. From the high desert, this is Ghost to Ghost AM. And of course, I'm Art Bell. Stay right there.

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1: A little thing called Ghost to Ghost AM, which will continue in just a moment. Obviously, not everybody has had an experience with an entity, but as you can clearly see as you listen this morning, enough people have in enough ways that it merits your attention, if purely from nothing more than an investigative point of view. It merits your listening because so many people have, and what it means. Good morning. On the first-time caller line, you're on the air.
2: Hi. Am I on the air?
1: You are indeed.
2: Hi, my name is Brian. I'm calling from Davenport, Iowa. Originally I'm from New York. I still live out there, actually. I came out here visiting a friend, and the place where they live in is haunted. I just started listening to the show, actually, earlier this week. It's a great show. I like it. Very interesting. A lot of interesting stuff. And a very weird thing happened the other night. First of all, can ghosts sense fear?
1: Can ghosts sense fear? I've got to give you an honest answer, sir. I don't know. I would guess yes. It's just a guess.
2: Because, I don't know, I listened to the show and kind of like all the ghost talk, especially since they told me this place is haunted, and I mean...
1: So tell me what happened to you.
2: All right, the other night, right, I was listening to the show, it was like 4 in the morning, phone rang. One ring, then I hear a voice out of the...
0: First-time callers, area code 775-727-1222.
1: All right, well, he used some language that we cannot use on the air, so that's it for him. I understand that you're involved in the stories that you're telling, but if you use language that's not arable, well, then you won't be on the air. Wildcard line, you're on the air. Hello.
3: Hello, Art.
1: Yes, sir. Hi. What is your first name, please?
3: My name is Bob. I'm calling from West Dundee, Illinois.
1: All right, Bob.
3: Listening to you from WLS out of Chicago.
1: Of course.
3: And I seen my father's soul leave his body.
1: You saw his soul leave his body?
3: Yes, and sir, I did.
1: How did this happen?
3: Well, in 1997, he was diagnosed with cancer, and I took 2 months off of work to go down and spend some time with him. And... did not expect to bury him.
1: Yeah.
3: The cancer progressed very, very quickly. And my parents were married for 47 years. And my mother was obviously a basket case, so I took over as primary caregiver.
1: Yeah,
3: our whole family was down there.
1: That's a tough job.
3: It really is. It takes a lot out of you.
1: You bet.
3: I have a niece. At the time, she was 5, an older niece. At the time, she was 13, and my sister lives down there. We were all at his bedside. I was holding his left hand. My mother was holding his right hand,
1: mm-hmm.
3: And the others were gathered around. And when he took his last breath, I said, "He is gone." And the youngest one, the 5-year-old, ran out of the room, hysterical. "He's dead. He's dead." Mm-hmm. I sent the older child out to calm her down, and my mother left the room, trying to calm down the young child. And my sister and I were just in the room alone, and she was just crying hysterically. And just then, not even maybe 30 seconds after he had passed, I noticed what looked like smoke coming from his chest, but it was more formed. It was probably, I would say, about 3 inches long and about 1 inch wide, and it floated not dissipating at all until it hit the door of the bedroom, which was probably about 8 feet away from the bed. And once it hit the door, it just dissipated.
1: When, I mean, how, what was it like seeing something like that? I mean, that would freeze me, I think. It would freeze me in fear.
3: Well, you know, the most surprising thing, I wasn't afraid. I think the most thing that shocked me, not seeing it, didn't really shock me. What really surprised me is the size of it, of how small it was. It was just very small.
1: This may surprise you, or maybe it won't surprise you, but, you know, I've talked to people who have actually felt a soul move through them. You know, a lot of, as you were, a lot of people are close to dying people. Many times they're even over them, hugging them. And I've talked to people who have actually felt a soul move through them as that
3: really?
1: Other as that other person died. In your case, you saw that soul.
3: Yes, I did.
1: What's that done to your belief system? I mean...
3: Well, I've always believed in God. I was engaged at the time, and I wasn't really, you know, I believed in God, but I wasn't going to church. My wife is a very religious woman, and after that, I made it a point to get back to church every Sunday and finish my sacraments.
1: I guess that would make sense. Thank you very much.
3: Thank you, sir.
1: Rand, have a good night. Yeah, that would make sense, wouldn't it? Once you have an absolute belief, of course, you know, religions depend on this. I mean, I'm told that we are controlled by religion, that we're kept in check by religion, that we don't misbehave because of faith and religion, and we don't go out and do dirty deeds and that sort of thing, right? Because of religion, it keeps us in check. But you can see how it would. And if you absolutely believed, you more or less would behave yourself. If you didn't believe in a hereafter, well, then what difference, I suppose, some would say, does it make what you do when you're here? Because there's really no ultimate reward or punishment when you're gone. So that serves the religions, to be sure. And maybe it serves us. And maybe, of course, it's true. East of the Rockies, you're on the air. Hello.
4: Hello, Art. This is Sarah in Omaha.
1: Hi, Sarah.
4: How are you?
1: I'm very well indeed, thank you.
4: Good. I'm listening to you on KFAB 1110.
1: Oh, the big monster there in the west.
4: Yeah. I have a ghost story for you.
1: All right. That's what we're here for.
4: Okay. When my daughter was a little girl... we lived in a big house, and it was a big brick house in Cleveland, Ohio.
1: Mm-hmm.
4: And what happened was that she kept getting out of her crib all the time, and she was about 18 months old. And she would get out in the middle of the night and go and play on the staircase. And I'd hear her laughing in the night, and I'd get up and go back down and get her and put her to bed. And she'd always have some toys around her. So anyway, on this particular night, we had some people over from out of town, some friends of ours. And we didn't have a guest room for them to sleep in. So we used to have people just sleep downstairs in the living room, would make arrangements for them to sleep down there. And this staircase opened up on the living room. It was a big house, and the staircase was an open staircase, and you could see through the staircase from the living room.
1: Right.
4: Anyway, so everybody went to sleep, and everything was fine. And we woke up the next morning, and we were kind of in the kitchen eating breakfast and everything. And they were talking about how cute our kids were. And I said, when did you meet, my daughter? And they said, last night they were playing on the stairs. And I said, was it, early in the morning? Because sometimes she gets up and crawls out of her crib and everything.
1: Yes.
4: And they said, it was really cute how your son let her back upstairs and, looked like he was going to put her back to bed. And I said, I don't have a son. I just have the one daughter. And they looked at each other, and I looked at my husband, and we go, you know, it's kind of strange that you saw two children.
1: Yes.
4: And he, they go, yeah, we saw two children playing on the stairs. And I said, well, that's impossible, you know, because we just have the one child.
1: Right.
4: And so we kind of, at that point, realized that they'd seen two children. And after that, I was always, you know, thinking that maybe she had a little playmate in the middle of the night that she got up to go play with. And so...
1: And the playmate took her back to safety.
4: Yeah.
1: Yeah, all right.
4: Her back upstairs.
1: Got you. Thank you very much. Well, there you are. What do you make of that? The prospect of children as ghosts is very disturbing. And so when we have the EVP people here, we're constantly getting the voice. Too many times we're getting the voice of children that appear to be on the other side, commenting on various things. But their little voices are unmistakable. These are children. That would mean that... What do we have here? Do we have two parallel worlds that intersect at time to time, from time to time? Is that what we have? Do we have a world where one little child might save the life of another child by leading her to safety, or that the invisible playmates maybe are visible to those who are claiming to see them? West of the Rockies, you're on the air. Hello. Hello. Going once. Going twice. Gone. International line, you're on the air. Hello. Hello there. Going once. Going twice. Gone. On the guest line, you're on the air. Hello.
5: Hello.
1: Yes, sir.
5: Yes.
1: Hi.
5: Yes, I was had previously submitted a story relative to the seductive ghost.
1: Oh, yes.
5: And I think that you were going to get back with
1: I was and omitted you. I'm sorry. And you had a sort of a... we hadn't finished. You had a poke in the eye.
5: Well, she had appeared to me, and then I had approached her, taking a step or two forward, and then she poofed, vanished, and then I had a very sharp pain in my left eye. I went back to bed. Subsequent to that, years had gone by. In the early 60s, I had developed eye problem. I had to get glasses, so I went to the ophthalmologist, and he was examining my eyes, and he noticed that I had a strange geometric mark in my left pupil. He had never seen anything quite like that in a child before, so he had asked me, you know, how I got that, and of course, I was somewhat hesitant to relate anything as to the details of that whole, you know, incident. But it turns out that 50 years later, I still have the mark of this particular ghost as evidenced in my pupil in the form of a triangle. I had LASIK surgery about 4 years ago, and once again, I was examined by an ophthalmologist, and they were scrutinizing the triangle in my left pupil, wanting to know what it was.
1: Sure.
5: But that's it. You know, basically, I don't dwell on the thing, but for some reason, when she exited her dimension, she apparently went through my eye and left a mark.
1: I appreciate the story.
5: Thank you.
1: Thank you, and take care. So, that's another dimension entirely, and that is ghost stories where there is something that happened to you, some physical... something that happened to you, in that case, his marred eye, as a real thing for people to examine and see, and he knew when it happened, and it was a good-looking ghost. First-time caller line, you're on the air. Hello.
6: Hi.
1: Hi.
6: I actually called a few minutes ago. I apologize about that mishap right there. What I had to say before...
1: No. The reason that I didn't allow you on the air is because you used language that was inappropriate
6: that.
1: On the air. One more chance. You do it again, you're out of here forever. Eternity. All right?
6: Ain't going to happen again. What
1: All
6: happened
1: right.
6: was the phone had rang at 4 in the morning, rang one time, and I believe the ghost... have you ever heard of ghost haunting people in their dreams?
1: Well, I don't know. What's the deal with it ringing one time? So
6: it rang one time, and through the speakerphone thing... there was a really weird voice, and Couldn't make out exactly what it was saying, but it sounded almost like go to sleep.
1: Well, I get those all the time, though. Usually,
6: At first I thought it was my friend messing around.
1: Well, usually it's somebody trying to sell me something. I mean, how do you know it was...
6: At 4 in the morning?
1: Oh, they'll call. Well, not too...
6: Four in the morning. And not only that, we checked the caller ID. It happened 3 times that night, right after where my friend had gotten up, walked out in the other room. He thought I was messing around. I'm like, no. And

0: it as to me, and he almost out with going to sleep.
1: Go to sleep. Well, then that's what you should have done. Headed for the sack. Wild card line, you're on the air. Hello.
2: Me?
1: You.
2: Yeah.
1: Yes, sir. Yeah, hi.
2: My name's Tim. I'm calling from Oklahoma, but I'm listening to a station out of San Antonio.
1: All right, Tim. Welcome to the program.
2: Oh, thanks. Yeah, this story begins in a hospital, actually, before the ghost, if you can call it that, it came about. But my dad died about 15 years ago, and the night before he died, some people told me to tell him that they had been to the hospital but hadn't been in to see him because they felt like they needed to just keep it together and be support for the family and stuff.
1: Sure.
2: And the next morning, he died, and immediately after that, just right at the same time, a clock stopped in their house and would not start back up again. A couple of months later, I was on a train from St. Louis to Minneapolis, which was several hundred miles away from where my dad died.
1: Right.
2: And when my dad had been in the hospital, he was in a coma for about a week. I kept meeting people that he worked with who were coming by the hospital, and they kept telling me, "Your dad is really proud of you. He talks about you all the time." And that phrase, "Your dad is really proud of you," is important. Because several months later, when I'm on this train, I went to the car behind the one we were riding in, which they had cleared out the car because they were going to drop it off overnight. But I had to go back there to use the bathroom because the bathroom in our car didn't work. There was one man back there.
1: Right.
2: And very old black man with white hair. And as I passed him, we made eye contact, and he said, "I talked to your father the other day. He's really proud of you."
1: Just out of the blue, he said that.
2: Just out of the blue, yeah. And so, this was in the middle of the night. I was about half asleep, so I didn't really think a whole lot about it. And as I got back to the car, I told the steward in the car I was riding in about it, said, there's an elderly gentleman back there who seems a bit confused. Can you go back and check on him? And so the
1: steward goes back. We've got less than a minute here.
2: Okay. The steward goes back there and comes back up a couple minutes later by himself, just looking at me like, "What are you talking about?"
1: There was nobody there.
2: Nobody. So I think I got a message from beyond.
1: It sounds very much like you did.
2: Yeah.
1: All right, sir. I appreciate your call.
2: Thanks.
1: Thank you very much. You're listening to Ghost AM. We invite your ghost stories. If you had something really scary happen to you, and we've got the phone lines, let's you and I rock. This is Ghost to Ghost AM.

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1: It's Coast to Coast all night long tonight. Good evening, everybody. If you've got a really good story, we've got the telephones. Even though we appear to have a slight malfunction in the long-distance lines right now, we'll work with it, and we'll keep taking your stories. So lay heavily into the first-time caller line, the wild card line, and you'll do just fine for a little while here. But they are having a typical Halloween kind of problem on long-distance lines. That's just the way it goes. Expect these kinds of troubles on nights like this. Top of the evening to you all as we continue with Ghost to Ghost. We'll see how we do here with regard to whether we go 5 hours or not. I'm not sure about these telephones, but we'll make a good Halloween try. First-time caller line, you're on the air. Hi.
2: Hey, is this me?
1: Yeah, well, only you know that for certain, but it sounds like you. Sounds just like you, actually.
2: Well, I've been listening for a long time. I want to thank you and George for getting me through the night. I drive a truck. I'm sitting on the side of the road just outside Gallup, New Mexico. My name's Meade.
1: Well, all right. Welcome to the program, and you're very welcome. Happy to keep you awake. Awake is our job.
2: Yeah, I'll do a good job sometime.
1: So, what's up?
2: Okay, real quick. About 1993, my grandfather had emphysema, and he was sick for a long time, and I was praying, you know, that he wouldn't pass and this, that, and everything. Well, he did, and I got real angry and, you know, had a fit there where I was cursing God and this, that, and the other thing. And during that time, my mother was just distraught. I mean, it almost destroyed her. And every time I seen her, she's upset. And then I seen her, you know, at one time, and she's fine. She's happy, back to herself again. I'm like, what's wrong with you? And she said that she was sleeping in the house where they lived in Tennessee, and it was still dark outside, and she woke up with a light, and my grandfather was standing there, and he told her, you know, Kay, you grieve so long, you know, stop it. I'm in a glorious, glorious place. I wouldn't leave, you know, if I could.
1: Yes.
2: And that, you know, that calms her down. Well, that made me mad for two reasons. One, I didn't believe it. And the other one was that, you know, why didn't he come see me? I'm just as messed up as she was. And then I got to think about it, and I was joking with people, well, the reason he wouldn't is because I'm famous with my friends for being spooky. You can open a door. They got hobbies of scaring me. And so I'd probably just leave him whatever room he was in and be gone.
1: You're sounding a little spooky now. Your cell phone's breaking up, so.
2: Okay. Anyway, I was sleeping, and I dreamed about him. And for 2 years, my grandmother had paid to have a lake dug on their farm. And she had sunk all this money into digging Blumen Lake, and it would never hold water. And so when I dreamed about him, give you the short version, we went to the lake, and it was full of water. And the following day, I went to my grandmother's house because it freaked me out. And sure enough, the doggone thing, and it hadn't rained, Art, in like 6 months. And the thing was just full of water. And, I mean, it cured me.
1: It changes the way you believe things and what you believe, doesn't it?
2: Well, I mean, it's just inexplicable. I mean, there was no rain, and, you know, for 2 years it would rain. And
1: I'm with you. It's quite clear. It was another message. Well, I don't know if that's enough. I too had a message, and I think that was a message from my father. But, you know, I'm the kind of person who just requires this incredible, unobtainable, ironclad proof. And I haven't had it yet. But that's why I listen to these stories with intrigue. Because there are so many of them. It's so common. There's got to be something to it, don't you think? Wildcard Line, you're on the air. Hi.
3: Hi, Art.
1: Hello.
3: Hi, Hi, this is Joan in Alexandria, Virginia.
1: Hey, Joan.
3: And I'm listening on, I don't know what it's called anymore, but it's 570 AM.
1: 570 AM in Virginia somewhere. Okay.
3: Well, it actually comes out of Bethesda, Maryland, which is on the north end of Washington, D.C., and I'm on the south end.
1: Gotcha. Okay.
3: Okay. I'm calling to tell you about a friend's house in North Carolina was built about 15 years ago, right out on the Outer Banks, one dune away from the ocean.
1: Yeah, Hurricaneville.
3: Yes. And we've known these people for a long time. They have a very large, multi-generational family, and they're always inviting other people to come and stay there. And so we went down one time to visit, and she said, "Now I want to warn you before you come that we do have a ghost, or multiple ghosts."
1: Oh.
3: And I said, "Oh, great. I just thought that was super. I have my chance." And she told us that there was a woman who walks through one certain bedroom who wears a dark, long, body-fitting dark vest with many buttons down the front, and she has a white blouse underneath it with long, loose sleeves. And that one time she walked in the room and somebody had put a crib with a baby there, and she walked right through the crib and the baby, and the mother was just horrified, took the child and went to a motel for the night, never stayed in the house again.
1: A normal reaction, I think.
3: The night we were there, my friend's giant 6'4" brother had slept out on the porch because the house was really crowded. And he came running in the middle of the night, terrified, because of all the boot stamping out on the porch. There were all these loud footprints. So the other aspect of this was that in the wintertime, when neither she nor her family members are there, there is one permanent family just on the other side of some bushes, you know, two house, the length of a normal two house away. So it's maybe 100 feet away.
1: Right.
3: And they complained to her one time because of all the party noise all winter.
1: Huh.
3: And yet they didn't know who was staying there, so they were concerned that someone was breaking into the house because there were lights all night, and their lights would move from one room to another as though people were not using the electricity, which was turned off for the winter, so they were using candles or oil lights or something. And that there was all this raucous partying going on all the time. So finally my friend contacted not an exorcist, but a psychic who lived down in the Outer Banks in North Carolina. And over the years, she got to know the locals, and she had heard about this woman, contacted her, and she came to visit the house and said that there was a shipwreck on that particular site. And that they, when they constructed the house, it had dug into it, and the ghosts were all disturbed, but they figured, well, if you put a house here, we'll just live in it.
1: Hmm.
3: But that they were actually shipwreck victims. So the exorcist or the psychic, I don't know whether she did magic, you know, I don't know what sort of thing she did, but she asked them to leave, that it was alarming renters, and the family didn't mind, and they accepted it, but would they please leave?
1: Did it work?
3: Yes.
1: They left?
3: Uh-huh.
1: So,
3: and the neighbors said they now see lights in the wintertime, the dead of winter, when there's no one else around, you know, for miles, because this is just this narrow.
1: So you mean they still occupy it when nobody's there?
3: But not their house.
1: But not the house.
3: But they see lights.
1: Mean just in the area?
3: Yes,
1: so
3: on a nearby
1: words,
3: dune, there are still these little flashing lights as though people are having a party and they hear laughter
1: I've got
3: and singing.
1: That. All right. Oh, well, that's pretty weird. That's another. So, in other words, you could request that a spirit or a ghost that's occupying the place of its death leave the place of its death and have that happen, but have them stay close by. So what do we have here, polite ghosts or spirits that have to follow the words of the living? Not sure, but interesting. East of the Rockies, you're on the air. Hello. Hello there.
4: Hello?
1: Yes, sir.
4: Hi.
1: Hi.
4: Yeah, my name is Michael.
1: Michael, you're going to have to speak up good and loud, Michael.
4: I better go on another phone here.
1: Yeah, we don't have a great connection, so.
4: Okay. Is that better?
1: Oh, that's much better. Yes, thank you. Go ahead.
4: Yeah, I had an experience about 14 years ago, and I sent you an email about it. I really don't want to say where exactly
1: it
4: took place, because I remembered a few things about the situation afterwards that make it still kind of scary. What happened was, there was a period, I'm very nervous right now.
1: Oh, well, just take a deep breath.
4: Okay, I've been taking lots of them.
1: Don't worry about it, you're just talking to me.
4: Well, you'll find out once I tell you the story.
1: Sure.
4: For about 7 or 8 months, maybe 9 months, I had had these dreams, kind of like dreams, sometimes waking dreams.
1: Yes.
4: And I found myself thinking about places, kind of like in tropical areas. And sometimes during the dreams, I would ask whoever was giving me these dreams where it was. And the voice told me my dream, it's near Papua New Guinea.
1: Uh-huh.
4: I can't tell you where. So what happens is about 8 months later, some big changes happen in my life, and I decide, well, it's time to take that trip. So I'm heading out of the West Coast, and this is the part I forgot to tell you about in the email. I'm waiting for my flight, and all of a sudden, where I'm sitting, these two characters become apparent to me. And, you know, you've heard of Men in Black?
1: Yes.
4: Well, this was a man and a woman in black.
1: Okay.
4: Now, the man was like anything you'd see in a boardroom somewhere. He was older, and he was standing talking to the woman. Now, what happened was the man turned, talked to the woman. She had hair cut straight across the front of her forehead, down the sides, and around the back of her head. She was dressed all in black, and as she walked down the street, people would stop and notice, because she was very strange. And she had a book open, and she was writing, I believe, in right to left in the book.
1: Really?
4: Yeah.
1: Right to left. Okay.
4: Yeah. Well, you know, something very old, you know. Not many people do that, except in certain parts of the world.
1: That's right.
4: And then the man looked at the woman. He came over to me, and he stood right beside me. And he stood right beside me, within arm's reach, and stared at me, stared straight down. I didn't want to look at him because, you know, I didn't want a confrontation. I just thought, you know, strange people, right?
1: Yes.
4: So he goes back, and he's talking to the woman. And she looks up in the air, and she talks to him. And then he turns and he looks at me like he wishes I was somewhere else or something. He's not liking me at all.
1: And okay, we don't have a lot of time here.
4: Okay. So. Well, what happens is I wind up getting on the plane, and I head off into the Pacific. I get off of this plane, and the spirit that had been talking to me through my dreams, it kind of leads me up into this valley. I'm walking through this valley, and I'm going through where all of the orchards are.
1: So you went, in other words, you went to the place of your dreams.
4: Yeah.
1: Yeah, okay.
4: Well, I thought it was my dream. And I was thinking I would come to this place. I'm walking through the orchard. It's a full moon. And all of a sudden, I hear footsteps behind me. And I turn around just briefly to look, and there's nothing there. So I thought maybe it was a piece of fruit falling or something. So I walk into this open area, and I hear more footsteps. And then I look around to make sure, and there's nothing behind me. So I head up to the end of this valley, and I'm thinking, well, this dream, I'm going to come to it, and maybe these people that I'm seeing in this dream are going to be there, and I'll be safe.
1: Uh-huh.
4: I get up to the top of the valley, and I realize something's wrong. And I go to turn around, and all of a sudden, this black net comes over top of me.
1: A black net?
4: Yeah. And this thing can read my mind. I don't know what it is, and it starts to squeeze. And it's accusing me of all of the maybe negative things that have happened in my life. It seems to know this. And I know that I got to get out of this place. There's something wrong. And the only thing I can think, I can't breathe, I can't see. Like, it was a full moon when I walked in. And then it's like I have this thick black net over top of me, and I can't see the stars or anything. I can barely see the moon.
1: Okay, only a minute left.
4: I'm heading out of the valley, and I look back, and this thing, I just warded off, and I call to every available spirit to help me. And finally, this thing leaves me alone. And what happens is I went through all of that, and I continued the travels. And I traveled for about six weeks after this point. I wound up at this place close to Papua New Guinea through the Pacific. This family took me in, helped me get my ticket back to come back to the United States. They felt really sorry for me because I couldn't be here for Halloween.
1: Yeah.
4: And when I left it was the Philippines I left. I wound up coming back to the United States, and it was the day before. It was actually Halloween. And I got to spend Halloween with my family.
1: Excellent.
4: Happened is, through the whole thing, I found out that, you know, I didn't have a whole lot of faith in you know, my religion or whatever faith was.
1: Yes.
4: But I found out that there's spirit out there that takes care of me, and it protects me. And
1: it throws black nets over you, too. So that's an interesting concept, though, to try and locate. Have you ever had a repetitive dream? A dream that keeps coming back to you and coming back to you and coming back to you until you have the opportunity, which probably feels like deja vu at the time, to actually be at the location of your dream, to actually find the location of your dream, even if it would be as remote as New Guinea, for example. West of the Rockies, you're on the air. Hello. Hello?
5: Hello.
1: Yes.
5: Hey, how you doing?
1: Okay, sir. What is your name?
5: Mike.
1: Hey, Mike. Welcome.
5: How you doing? I'm out here in L.A.
1: Yes, sir.
5: Well, here's a ghost story for you.
1: Fire away.
5: When I was around 14 years old, I was home alone, and we had a pool table in a big pool room in the house. And I was playing late at night. It must have been like 11:30, something like that. And I finished up the game. And we had a wall rack that we would put all the balls and the pool cues and the sticks and everything on there that would hold it on the wall. So I did that, and I was really meticulous because the house was haunted. So I would always make things almost like an obsessive compulsive. I'd put everything in an exact specific place so I knew where it was.
1: I do that anyway.
5: Yeah, because everything was always changing. So I put everything back, went to my room, and was getting ready to go to sleep, and I hear a great big crashing out in the room. So I run out through two other rooms to get to that room, and a pool cue was lying on the pool table. Another pool cue was on the ground. There was the sound of a ball going down the chute, because the pool table was one of those kind that had chutes in it, so that all the balls ended up at the front of the table.
1: I have one just like it, yeah.
5: Yeah, so I heard a ball running down that. And there was the white ball, the cue ball, was banking off one of the felt edges of the table, like somebody had just taken a shot and put down the pool cue. So when I go to the front of the table to get the ball out of there, I notice that it's the eight ball. So that was kind of freaky. So then, after that, I'm freaked out. Because I'm thinking, oh, my God, you know, this is an eight ball, bad luck. So I'm looking around, and I just feel this immense need to get out of the house. And I ran to the front door, but the front door wouldn't open.
1: All right, hold it right there. You run to the front door, but the front door won't open. That's good. We'll pick it up right there.

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1: It sure is, and we have a caller hanging, as it were, so let's go right back to him. You're back on the air again, sir.
2: Okay.
1: All right, continue.
2: So we left off at the front door. I couldn't open the door.
1: Yes.
2: And it's a pretty big door, and it's well-balanced, and it was really easy to open. You know, you didn't have to do a lot of effort. So the fact that I couldn't open it was alarming me because I had it unlocked and ready to go.
1: Of course.
2: And then all of a sudden, it opened. It pushed me back. Like I said, it was a heavy door.
1: All by itself.
2: All by itself. And that really freaked me out because
1: yep.
2: It was almost like he was trying to fling me into the next room because there was a room right next to the entryway of that house.
1: Maybe it was.
2: Yeah. So that kind of was weird. So I pulled myself around the door and kind of threw myself out onto the porch, and the porch was kind of enclosed, so I ended up banging into this wall that was kind of on the other side of the porch, and then I ran down the porch over to a neighbor's house that was right next door and asked them if I could stay there until my parents got home.
1: Mm-hmm.
2: And that door, after I had exited the house, it slammed on itself. I mean, it just, like, slammed shut with a thud. And I was just kind of shocked, and I ran over there. My parents came back. And what was weird about that is that they didn't think anything was too weird about that when I told them. But years later, I would find out that my dad had experienced some strange things, and my brother had experienced some strange things there.
1: Well, you know, people tend not to tell each other about this sort of thing.
2: Mm-hmm.
1: They just don't. It's not something you talk about, unless, I guess, you're asked to.
2: Yeah.
1: As we do when we do these kind of programs. Okay. Well, thank you very, very much, and take care, and we'll be right back with more Ghost to Ghost. We don't need no stinking phones. We'll do 5 hours anyway. Where there's a will, there's a way. We'll do it anyway. This is Ghost to Ghost, and we'll make it a special five-hour night. How about that? Huh? We'll continue to tell ghost stories. We want, of course, the very best, the very scariest stories that you can muster up. And with that in mind, you are on the air. Good morning. Hello.
3: Hello, Art.
1: Yes.
3: Yeah.
1: What is your first name?
3: Dwayne.
1: Dwayne. Okay, yeah. Dwayne, welcome. Where are you?
3: Well, I used to live in Bend, Oregon. I'm down in Applegate, Oregon now.
1: All right, Oregon.
3: Yeah, I'm an artist, and I used to travel to the big art shows.
1: Oh?
3: And when I would take off and leave for 2 or 3 weeks, I had a neighbor that was in his 70s at the time. His name was Tony, and Tony would feed my cats, watch the house, and make sure everything was okay. Well, this went on for years and years, and one night I came back and sat down in my black chair and just relaxing, playing with the cats, and the rocking chair next to me started to rock.
1: Tony.
3: And Tony started to materialize. And
1: started to materialize.
3: Yeah, and Tony and I always talked about the hereafter and reincarnation. And
1: now, Tony was, I take it, passed on at this point.
3: Yeah. Tony was always telling me he was going to stick around for a while and watch people.
1: Yeah, I wonder if we have that choice. So there was Tony's. Did he materialize completely or what?
3: Quite completely, and I reached over and shook his hand, and I said, how on earth did you do that, Tony?
1: Yes.
3: He says, ectoplasm. He says, this was really, really hard to do. And he said, I had a message. I want you to do something for me.
1: You're not pulling my leg.
3: No.
1: He said, ectoplasm, it's really hard to do.
3: Well, Tony had a real sense of humor.
1: Obviously.
3: Laugh constantly. And he was laughing just like Tony was in real life. And I said, Tony, what happened? How do you do that? And he says, didn't you hear? I'm dead. And I said, what do you mean you're dead? You're sitting right here. He said, no. He says, I'm dead. But I told you I was going to stick around. And he wanted me to tell his wife that everything was okay, that he was just as happy and alive as he was in real life.
1: Yeah, right. And through all this, how are you holding up? I mean...
3: Oh, I just thought it was cool. These things have happened to me over the years. I'd be driving home.
1: So it didn't bother you?
3: No, one thing that happened in Sandy and Pass quite often, it was always a runner. And you could slow down, go up next to the runner, and look at him and say hello. And he'd fade away.
1: On the highway, huh?
3: On the highway. And there was also a beautiful blonde gal that would always be walking the highway. And you'd stop for her. She'd get in the back seat, and you'd start to drive off, and she'd fade out.
1: And she'd fade out. You know, these stories are rife in Oregon. I mean, they're really all over the place in Oregon. Oregon is famous for those kinds of stories, especially the hitchhikers that suddenly disappear. There are even hitchhikers who tell drivers stories of coming Armageddon and really awful things and then disappear. A lot of those stories recently. First-time caller line, you're on the air, Ghost to Ghost AM. Hello.
4: Hello.
1: Hi.
4: Hi, my name's Jerry. Since I was a kid, I've seen several different things. I guess I've been kind of sensitive to it.
1: Uh-huh.
4: And actually... It's kind of funny is that some of the spirits have told me that all they really want is to be seen and to be acknowledged.
1: I take it that's a problem on the other side, that you're not seen, you're not acknowledged, and that must be rather frustrating for the people on the other side.
4: Yeah, it seems if you can see them or feel them, that you become a magnet for them.
1: That would also make sense. I mean, if they finally find somebody who can either sense them or know they're there and, you know, is acknowledging them, giving them feedback, something they don't have on the other side, then naturally they're going to, you know, they're going to be drawn to that person.
4: Well, unfortunately, I had a very bad one that stuck to me and stayed with me for several years and occasionally still does little things to let me know that he's still around.
1: Like what?
4: Well, moving things around in front of me, sometimes I'll see as a shadow, like a shadow person.
1: Yes.
4: Or out of the darkness, so I'll hear him call my name.
1: And so you know it's this person?
4: He gave himself a name. He said his name is Tommy.
1: Tommy.
4: Yeah. And the way I met him was a long time ago. It was probably about 10 years ago. My other friend's house, and one of them decided that they wanted to play the Ouija board. And he made it out of a piece of paper. So that... goes to show you, it's not the game.
1: It's
4: the people.
1: It's your will, your wish, your intent. It's not the thing. All you've got to do is sit there and wish it to be, and the door opens.
4: Yeah, exactly. You call them, and they'll come.
1: Yeah.
4: But one thing that he did do that isn't normally on the board is he put a pentagram on there. I had never seen one of those before. I never seen a Ouija board, so I didn't know that wasn't supposed to be there.
1: I don't know. Bad idea.
4: Yeah, I found out later that pretty much means you're calling evil spirits.
1: And along came Tommy.
4: And, yeah. And at first he said he was a small child that was killed in a car wreck in the 40s. His uncle was drunk, and he hit a tree, and he went through the windshield and cut his neck, and he bled to death.
1: That's quite a story. You're saying he lied?
4: Yeah. Yeah, he told me he lied later. And so, anyways, he tells us this whole story about how he died. And at first, he was really nice, and we were just asking different questions. And then he started to get meaner. And we started asking him, are you really a small boy? And finally, he said, no, I'm not. Are you stupid? And started, you know, insulting everyone. And some of the girls started getting scared, and so they were telling the people that were touching the little ring to tell him to leave. And... he started saying, I can do whatever I want, and I won't leave unless I want to. Mm-hmm. And so they got pushier and pushier, and finally he said, you'll be sorry. And so that night, everyone, they split their different ways. And two of the girls on their way home, one, the girl driving looks in the rearview mirror, and she sees a shadow person sitting in the back seat. And so they're freaking out. She drives as quickly as she can home. They run inside. It actually was walking back and forth on the porch, and they could see it like a three-dimension shadow. And then
1: All right. I don't know if there's more to it, but I mean, that's a lesson. These things walk through. You open the door, they walk through, and they can be with you for years.
4: Yeah. And see, out of all the people there, it stayed with me.
1: Yeah, I got that. How old are you now?
4: I'm 28.
1: And 28, and it still is with you.
4: Yeah, it doesn't bother me as much, but that night, one of the people at that house happened to be my girlfriend, and she called me crying, saying that something was scratching her wall. I thought, well, maybe it was a mouse in the wall just making a little scratching noise. And I heard a loud scratch, so I said, I'm coming over to pick you up. I'll be right there. So I turn on my light, and I get up, and I hear something over my head. And I look up, and the chains from the fan are just swinging from side to side, hitting the fan.
1: Yes.
4: I thought, oh, my gosh, what do we do? So and then I hear something behind me. I turn around, and the cord for the blinds, it's pulling up into the air and then dropping and hitting the blinds, and it's just pulling up and dropping. So I know that we did something really bad.
1: Yes, you did.
4: I went over there to pick her up, and on her wall, the scratches started at the ceiling and they went all the way down to the pillow right by her head, but they actually went through the paint, the spackling, and through the sheetrock into the middle where the chalk was at.
1: Let me tell you something. You need to get some help.
4: No, it's pretty much left me, as long as I don't bother it or encourage it, it doesn't seem to bother me.
1: When you least expect it. I mean, good luck to you, but I'm telling you right now, unless you have solid evidence, this thing really has left. Believe me, it is still with you. It's still there. And whatever it was you let through, it was definitely not good. Wildcard Line, you're on the air. Hello.
5: Good morning.
1: Good morning to you.
5: Let me get away from my wife's alarm clock.
1: Oh, yes.
5: Well, first off, let me say good to hear you on the air.
1: Thank you. Where are you?
5: We're in Port St. Lucie, Florida here.
1: All right. And your first name?
5: And I had to get up away from that clock.
1: Sounds like you're...
5: Yeah, I got a bad back, so I'm up late at nights.
1: Oh, I know all about that, yes.
5: Oh, I know you do.
1: What's your first name?
5: Aaron.
1: Aaron, okay.
5: Yep, KG4YQK.
1: Oh, you're a ham. Okay,
5: yes, sir.
1: Very good.
5: Look forward to hearing you on the air.
1: Thank you.
5: My sister and I, when we were kids, we had kind of a dysfunctional family, obviously. And
1: I'm beginning to think all of America is dysfunctional.
5: I think so. Right? I don't think there's any Ward Cleavers out there.
1: That's right.
5: So, for the longest time, you know, strange things used to happen in the house. My sister, when we used to come home from school, used to literally come home and pet the porch and go, nice house, because she was scared to go inside.
1: Sure.
5: And we'd be sitting in the living room watching TV, and you'd look over, and all of a sudden one of those little pictures, you know, that you would sit on a nightstand or something like that, would just kind of go pew, and flip up in the air and then land on the ground and land straight up. You know, that was freaky enough.
1: Of course.
5: My 13th birthday, I decided, we're getting ready to have, my mother was going to throw me a party. We're going to have a few friends over. And so I, ran, took a shower, whatever, and my bedroom was on the top floor, along with my sister. And nobody was upstairs. And so I went to cut on the light in the hallway to run up the steps.
1: Right.
5: And light went out. Poof. And I said, oh, man. So I'm 13. I think we just got through watching Jaws, earlier that week. And I ran into the kitchen to get the flashlight, which was up over the counter, and had my towel on. Of course, there's a window there. And the towel fell off, and I'm trying to reach for the flashlight. Of course, Mom didn't like that, so get up here and change. So I go running up the steps, and I get all the way up to the top of the steps. And a big sweeping arm, to reach in to cut my light on in the bedroom. Boom, I hit something midstream. Huh. I'm thinking, I know there's nothing there because it's just empty space there.
1: What do you mean you hit something? Like what?
5: I ran into something like a being or a person with my hand. It stopped my arm in mid stride.
1: Uh-huh.
5: And so at that point, you know, I knew something wasn't right. And I looked up, and the only thing I can describe it as, it was like, if you ever heard of looking at terror, these yellow eyes, had to be a demon, because all I could see was terror. You're looking up at it, right?
1: Yes.
5: And so I'm screaming like a banshee at the top of these steps.
1: This sounds like a nightmare.
5: Yeah, except I lived it. And so then I jumped down the entire flight of steps, and then with one more jump, I jump across the living room floor.
1: Yes.
5: And my mother, you know, of course, the hair on the back of her neck stands up. She goes running upstairs with a butcher knife out of the kitchen, going to try to get whatever's getting at her kid.
1: Oh, yeah.
5: But here's the point of it. I got to thinking about it. I used to read the Bible a lot, and I used to, and I still do, by the way. But I always kind of admired the gentleman who had the fight with Satan in the graveyard. Knocked him over a gravestone.
1: Uh-huh.
5: And I got to thinking about it. I had kind of wanted to do the same thing. And
1: Do you think you?
5: I think I bought that on myself.
1: That's what I was going to ask. You think you bought it on yourself?
5: I did.
1: I think. Well, have you been listening to these Ouija stories?
5: Yeah, that's a very bad idea.
1: Yeah, as I keep saying, it's not the board.
5: No.
1: It's the intent and the wish, and you had all of that and didn't need a board and brought it on yourself, didn't you?
5: That's right. You know, the mind is a gateway, and be careful how you work it.
1: Oh, it certainly is. Thank you, brother.
5: Look forward to hearing you on the land.
1: Take care. East of the Rockies, you're on the air. Hello.
6: Hello.
1: Hi.
6: Hi. This is Robin. I'm from Buffalo, New York. Well, actually, Kenmore is a suburb.
1: Hey, Robin.
6: Hey. And great to hear on the air and stuff like that.
1: Thank you.
6: At my house, you know, we've had a number of events happen over the past few years. Most of them are pretty benign, occasionally just irritating.
1: Yes.
6: The creepiest thing, though, I think that ever happened, and I'm not sure if this is a ghost or a poltergeist or exactly what this was, but when I was about 12 years old, I was doing my laundry like I normally do, downstairs in the basement, sitting there folding towels. Our house is fairly old. It was built in the 20s, not horribly old, but enough that we have to have a jury-rigged clip lamp over the washing machine.
1: Oh, yes, those little lamps that have little clips on them, and you just...
6: Yeah, you just clip them up. They're real cheap, and you know, that kind of thing.
1: Gotcha.
6: I'd already been down there for a while, you know, just doing my, you know, doing my thing. And all of a sudden, I just noticed, I'm like, there's a buzzing noise coming from this lamp, which, of course, was on. And I kind of stopped and looked up at it, and as I started to watch it, the noise started getting louder and louder.
1: Mm-hmm.
6: And as that happened as well, it began to shake.
1: Oh.
6: Now, over the next few seconds, sort of built up to a crescendo, and by the end of this, it was just violently shaking and letting off this, you know, you'd see it was just like this, like it was like blurring a little bit, like it was just really shaking. And then when it really kind of reached, I suppose, a fever pitch, all of a sudden a flame shot out of it.
1: Oh.
6: About a foot. Immediately after the flame shot out, a black blob object, probably the size of the old 50-cent you know, pieces of money, maybe a little bigger, came flying straight at my head.
1: At your head?
6: Yeah, and my first instinct was just duck.
1: Oh, my instinct would be duck und run.
6: And I ducked, and I had my head down for a second, and
1: yes.
6: I went, what was that?
1: Yes.
6: I think I probably thought a little more colorfully than that, but, you know, just, what was that? Got up, looked around. First thing I did was I spun around, and I looked to see, is there, like, any dead moths or anything around? I didn't see any insects. Nothing whatsoever. Then the next thing I thought was, I'm like, oh my God, I gotta turn the light off. Maybe the light just like burst or something.
1: Yeah.
6: Turn the lamp off. It was, you know, kind of hot. Couldn't really, you know, touch it, but I kind of carefully turned around, looked it. Bulb hadn't broke or anything like that. Turned it back on. It worked fine. No buzzing noise, no nothing.
1: You know? What do you think you met up with?
6: I really honestly, you know, I'd love to say it was a ghost, it was a poltergeist. But I just don't know.
1: You just don't know. Well, that's
6: obviously, it wasn't particularly nice.
1: No.
6: It wasn't very friendly. I mean, we've had you know, where my father and I have heard something, you know, heard a mumbling voice at the same time in different areas of the house.
1: Gotcha. Listen, we've got to go.
6: All right.
1: We're out of time, but thank you very, very much for the story. All right, we are going to go into hour five. I'm just going to go right on ahead and extend the program. Why not? You're listening to Halloween 2003. This is Ghost to Ghost AM, and I'm Art Bell.

the something inside that we need so much. The sight of a touch or the scent of a sound or the strength of an oak roots deep in the ground. The wonder of flowers to be covered and then to burst up through tarmac to the sun again. Or to fly to the sun without burning a wing. To lie in a meadow.

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1: 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Good morning, everybody. Soaring into hour five of Coast to Coast AM. Why not? Let's do one more hour, shall we? It's your show, your stories, and I don't know. For the rest of you who aren't calling in, those who aren't getting through, sit back, listen to these stories, and decide in your own mind, all religion, everything else aside, if what you're hearing doesn't go an awful long way toward definitely hinting, whether you've had the experience or not, that there's really something happening out there after death. There is really something waiting for us on the other side. It won't be all over. Not all over, just the physical part of it. I don't know, as you lie there in the dark, or probably semi-dark, listening to all this, you really have to start thinking about it a little bit. Thinking about the reality of physical death and what may come after. And indeed, as you listen, how can you deny that something must be there? It may or may not be to your liking, but there must be something there. And good morning. You're on the air, Coast to Coast AM, or Coast to Coast AM, as it were.
2: Good morning, Art.
1: Hi. Where are you?
2: Portland, Oregon.
1: Portland, huh? And your name?
2: Cynthia.
1: Okay, Cynthia.
2: And I listen on 1190 KEX.
1: The mighty KEX in Portland, of course.
2: Well, I have kind of a spooky story.
1: Okay, you're going to have to speak up good and loud.
2: Hi. Okay. I attended U of O about 20 years ago.
1: Right.
2: And I lived in this beautiful sorority. It's the oldest on campus. It's historically registered. It's a big old brick timber Tudor with a tower and many nooks and crannies.
1: Beautiful. Sounds beautiful.
2: Yeah. And it's beautiful, and it never seemed spooky to me living there because it was always full of lively women and music and...
1: Oh, we all know from having seen all the ghost stories in the world that lots of things happen in girls' dorms.
2: Well, one spring break, they always close up the sororities during spring break. You can't stay there during the break. But I had a flight that didn't leave till...
1: Wait a minute. What kind of attitude is that? I mean, you're going to go off and spring break it, right? And they won't even let you in the dorm where you'd be cool.
2: I think it's a financial issue.
1: I see. All right.
2: But I had a flight the following day after they were closing up the house, and I was going to get a hotel. But I had a good relationship with our house mother, and she said she'd kind of break the rules and let me stay there.
1: Uh-huh.
2: So I stayed in this huge sorority all by myself one evening.
1: Creepy enough, huh?
2: And I'm guessing it's about 10,000 to 12,000 square feet. Huge building. It's three stories with a full attic, a basement.
1: Right.
2: About 40 bedrooms. And my floor was on the third floor, overlooking the Mill Race. It's this river that runs through campus, kind of up in the trees. And my room had a bed that was built up, kind of built in. It was about 4 feet off the ground.
1: Yes.
2: And the ceilings were really low also. Very cozy room. And I had this bank of windows I could look out to. And there was a moon that evening. And I read a book and cuddled into bed and fell asleep. I didn't think anything of being completely alone in this huge building. And I was sound asleep, and something absolutely jarred me awake. I mean, just almost like someone grabbed your shirt and pulled you up.
1: Uh-huh.
2: And it's like the atmosphere had changed. It's like the room had the air just sucked out of it.
1: Yes, when these things begin to happen, not only had you been awake enough, you would have felt it prior to the beginning. There would have been a sort of a foreshock of feeling. But then when the incident is underway, it's big time.
2: Well, it happened so fast, and I was wide awake. My adrenaline had just dumped into my system. And I was just laying there going, oh, my gosh, what's happening? And remember I said it was a moonlit night.
1: Oh, yes.
2: And it was a little bit windy. And I started seeing these little wispy, shadowy figures hovering around the ceiling, kind of going in a circular pattern.
1: Uh-huh.
2: Kind of like 4-inch wispy, I don't know what they were, demon things.
1: Yeah.
2: I was very scared. The room got very cold. And the room slowly filled up with these things. They were whirling over my head, making this shoo, shoo sound.
1: Oh, brother.
2: I was terrified. Because all of a sudden it really hit me that I'm alone in this huge, huge building.
1: Yeah, and when you're in a dorm, nobody hears you scream.
2: Well, this is a huge house, separate from everything.
1: Uh-huh.
2: And while this is happening, the phone starts ringing way, way down the hall. It's probably 10 bedrooms away. There's this little tiny closet with one phone for the whole floor.
1: Yes.
2: It's ringing and ringing and ringing. I'm too scared to get up and get it. Who would be calling? It's about 3 o'clock in the morning because I looked at my clock. And I had just finished a book called Satan's Cellar. It's actually a Christian book. Maybe that opened the door, but it's a Christian book. And I was recently baptized, get this, at Applegate Christian Fellowship, where this other guy that just called in lives.
1: Yes.
2: I was a new Christian. And this book was about a young boy who was raised in a very Christian family, very goody-two-shoes his whole life. And when he was a teenager, he really rebelled and ended up getting into Satanism and how he reverts back into Christianity.
1: So, you see, your mind was in that set.
2: It could be, but
1: it,
2: in
1: yeah, it could easily be.
2: This book, one thing I really remembered is it had the prayer that you're supposed to say if you feel evil or demon
1: yes.
2: after you. And it's, Satan, get thee behind me. And I said that.
1: Satan, get thee behind me?
2: Yes.
1: Ah.
2: And Art, the room cleared instantly. It's like the air got sucked back in. It got warm. And
1: the event was over.
2: And I was completely at peace. The phone had stopped ringing. And I was just warm and cozy. And I said another prayer just to keep me safe. And I had one of the best sleeps of my life that night.
1: All right. Got it. Thank you very, very much. You see, it just does not surprise me. She had just finished a book, though it be a Christian book, on the subject, you know, of the devil. And so that was on her mind. And I think one other thing that's clearly coming out of this program tonight is that you don't need an object. You don't need any sort of accoutrements. You don't need anything to get to the other side except your mind. And if you focus your mind on bridging that little gap, you bridge it all right. Now, what walks through, that's an entirely different situation, but you bridge it. Wildcard Line, you're on the air. Hello.
3: Hello?
1: Yes, sir. Hi.
3: Hi, Art. How are you?
1: I'm all right. What is your first name?
3: Steve.
1: Steve.
3: Boise, Idaho.
1: All right, Steve. Welcome.
3: Thank you for taking my call, by the way.
1: Yes.
3: I'd like to tell you a story. My old grandparents, great-great-grandparents, they used to own a mine up near Grimes Creek, which uh-huh. is near Idaho City, up in Idaho.
1: Is that gold or silver mine or what?
3: It's a gold mine.
1: Gold mine.
3: It's an old gold mine. Idaho City is an old gold mining town.
1: Right.
3: Anyways, long story short, my great grandfather and his brother owned a mining company. And the mine, they sold all of them but one, and we kept one in our family. And I'd been hearing stories and stories and stories about the mine and how much gold was still up there, and they never mined it because it wasn't profitable for them,
1: mm-hmm.
3: because they would have had to pay the workers and everything.
1: Sure.
3: And I went up there one day, and I got a map and went up to the roads above Grimes Pass, which is where the mine is, and I stopped in to check it out. And I happened to walk in the mine, and I looked across the creek, and there was like this old, I don't know how to describe it, a Victorian-style house. It was about 3 stories tall, just a beautiful, beautiful, almost like farmhouse.
1: Mm-hmm.
3: And I thought, you know, that's really a neat house, and it didn't look like it had been dilapidated at all. And so I took my little flashlight, and I went into the mine, and as I walked in, I found a set of old mining tools, like a hand drill and a pickaxe and like a pan also.
1: Okay.
3: And so I walked back into the mine, And I stopped and I was like, gee, you know, I wonder where the gold is. And I'm looking around and I can't find it. And so I start drilling into the wall with these old tools. And a gentleman dressed in a business suit and a top hat, you know, almost like 1890s, 1900s era, comes and he looks at me and he says, you're doing that wrong, son.
1: Oh, you're kidding.
3: No, I said, excuse me. And I'm looking around, and I'm thinking, where did this guy come from?
1: Yeah.
3: And I say, okay, what's the right way?
1: How about who are you, and what are you doing here?
3: Well, it didn't even cross my mind.
1: All right.
3: I guess I had what you would call gold fever, if that makes sense.
1: He was going to show you how to get it. Yeah. Oh, it does make sense. Humans have an unnatural attraction to gold. All humans do.
3: It's bizarre how much gold will affect people.
1: You're correct.
3: So anyways, he comes over without missing a beat, and he takes the tools out of my hand, and he grabs my hand, and he walks me down to the edge of this mine shaft, and he sinks the pickaxe into the wall, and he starts drilling, and he's like, okay, the rest is up to you. And I said, okay, thanks for your... And I turned around, and he was gone. The guy had just disappeared. And so I sunk my pickaxe in there, and sure enough, out popped a nugget. And
1: he took you right to it.
3: Right to it. And so I ended up walking out. And as I happened to go back to the car when I was all done and everything, and I'd gotten about 3 good-sized nuggets, I happened to look over, and the house wasn't there anymore. The house had been... The house was gone.
1: Wow.
3: It had almost disappeared, but out front there was still this old hitching post. And I walked over to the hitching post, and I just couldn't...

0: ranch house that's not there anymore, that wasn't really there in the first place, along with himself in period dress and all the rest of it, taking him right to the gold? That's quite a bit of power. That's a lot of power. East of the Rockies, you're on the air. Hello. Hello?
1: Hello?
0: Yes, hi.
1: Good morning, Art.
0: Good morning. Your name?
1: My name is Terry, and I'm calling from Topeka, Kansas, and I'm listening to you on KMHA-AM.
0: That's the way to do it, Terry. Thanks. What's up?
1: Well, I had a little ghost story for you, but it's not as scary as the others, but it's very true, and it concerns my grandmother.
0: Very true is all that counts. I want people to understand that there is something after this life, that there really is. It may or may not be to our liking, but it ain't all over when it seems it's all over.
1: Oh, no, it's not.
0: Yes. So proceed.
1: Well, I was entering high school one year and when my grandmother died, and, well, let me jump ahead here because I know you don't have that much time. Anyway, I was in a car wreck, and a girlfriend of mine and I went to Lawrence, Kansas to do some shopping. And on our way back from Lawrence, we were about 5 minutes outside of Lawrence when I had realized that I hadn't had my seatbelt on in the car. And
0: oh, yes.
1: So anyway, I had just made a conscious thought that I wasn't going to put it on because we'd be home in about 20 minutes, and I wanted to go through all the packages of everything that I had bought that day. So anyway, I'm going through all my packages and looking at everything that I bought, and then a few minutes later down the road, all of us were coming up alongside a truck, a large truck that was just directly ahead of us. And anyway, so I'm sitting there looking at my things, and all of a sudden I hear a voice, and my grandmother had been dead for about 10 years
0: mm-hmm.
1: when this happened.
0: Yes.
1: Anyway, all of a sudden I heard my grandmother's voice, and she yelled at me in my left ear, and she said, "For God's sakes, Terry, you have to put your seatbelt on now." And I just went, and I looked up at my friend, and she was just listening to the radio, and she obviously hadn't heard it. And I said, "Oh, my God, Donna, did you hear that?" And she said, "No, what?" And I said, "Oh, nothing." I said, "I've just got to put my seatbelt on."
0: Uh-huh.
1: So I put my seatbelt on, and within 2 minutes, all of a sudden we hear this explosion, and this truck next to us had a blowout, and it was a huge truck, and so it just starts throwing debris in front of us and everything, and my friend screams and puts her hands up to her face, and I'm like, "Donna, just calm down, take your hands off your face, put them back on the steering wheel, and drive," and I told her to slow down. So she was just scared. And so anyway, she starts slowing down. Well, this truck, because it had a blowout, you know, it tries to slow down as well.
0: Yep.
1: So we're caught. And so anyway, this truck suddenly starts swerving back and forth, and I know it's going to fall on us pretty soon because he was doing about 70 miles an hour,
0: mm-hmm.
1: and we were doing about 65.
0: Mm.
1: And so anyway, she slows down, and this truck starts swerving, and he's going to drop it any minute, and you can tell. And so I just told her to floor it. So she floors it, and we get right about to where he's about right across from the passenger seat where I'm sitting.
0: Yes.
1: And suddenly he just jackknifes around and slams into us.
0: Oh, my God.
1: It was horrible. And anyway, he throws us into that center median, those cement block things, dividers.
0: Sure.
1: He throws us into it, and then we go into a spin end to end, and then we hit one of the openings down the road a little ways, and when we hit it, it throws us back out into the front of this truck.
0: Holy smokes.
1: It was horrible.
0: Yeah, that's a big wreck.
1: It was. And as soon as he hits us the second time, we immediately flip over his hood, and he just really slammed into us this time.
0: Good God.
1: And we were airborne, and all I can remember are about two flips in the air.
0: Yes.
1: And, well, we were told later that we flipped five times in the air before we hit the ground. And
0: holy smokes.
1: It was a terrible car wreck.
0: Yeah.
1: And anyway, so we land, and we land upside down on the roof of the car. And she's okay, and I'm suspended in midair.
0: Yeah.

0: by my seatbelt, and it's strangling me, and I can't breathe. And so I'm trying to get this seatbelt off of my neck, and well, my right arm, though, which I was holding on to the little hand thing up on top as we were flipping, my hand was just crushed underneath the metal, and I couldn't see it. But all I could see was blood coming down, and my head is laying in the glass from the rear windshield. And all of a sudden, this man comes up. You know, these people just rush up to our car.
1: Yes.
0: And, you know, are really concerned, and they want to help us. A man and woman go to my friend's side of the car, and then this other gentleman comes to my side. And I'm just really upset, and I'm scared, and he grabs my arm, and he just starts stroking my arm, and he tells me to focus on his voice. And I said, how can I do this? I'm strangling. I can't breathe.
1: Yeah.
0: And anyway, and I'm just entombed inside this metal, and I can just barely see my friend through all the metal. And anyway, he just tells me to calm down and listen to his voice and focus on him.
1: Uh-huh.
0: So I did this, and he just talked constantly. And he told me that when the truck hit us the first time, he had immediately called 911, and so they were on their way out. So anyway, he said just to hang on. Well, they tried to get us out of the car, and they couldn't get us out.
1: Not a lot of time left, hon.
0: Okay. Anyway, so finally the paramedics get there, and the highway patrol, they get us out of the car. And I'm looking for this man because I want to thank him.
1: Of course.
0: And so I'm looking around at all these people, and I see one man standing while the others are kneeling around us. And I look up at him, and I just thought, oh, my God. And I look at him, and I said, has anybody ever told you that you look just like Jack Palance? And he just threw his head back and laughed, and then he leaned down and grabbed my face with his hands. And he said, I am, honey, but that's not important now. The important thing is that you're alive and you're going to be okay.
1: Oh, what a story.
0: All I could think of to
1: all right,
0: say.
1: Listen, hon, I've got to go. What
0: okay.
1: A whale of a story. Thank you.
0: All right, thanks.
1: Good night. This is Ghost to Ghost AM.

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1: From the high desert town of Pahrump, Nevada. In fact, this is Coast to Coast AM. I'm Art Bell, and we're hour number five right now on this morning. It's good morning to do 5 hours, isn't it? Tim, that's a very interesting fast blast from Tim in Los Angeles, who says, "Art, I'll never, ever, ever listen to Ghost to Ghost again, never. I was driving home listening to your show and I saw a ghost floating. I swerved, nearly hit a cop car. The cop saw what I saw, asked if I was okay, and told me to go home." Yeah, Tim. Well, I never said that listening to this program wasn't a conduit for something to happen to you. It didn't come with that guaranteed, Tim. In fact, we may be as much of a focus and an open door as any you might create. First time caller line, you're on the air. Hi.
2: Hi, how's it going, Art?
1: It's going okay, sir. What's up?
2: All righty, I'm Michael. I'm calling from Pueblo in the Rocky Mountains. I'd like to start out and saying yes. You're very correct, as Ouija boards are channels.
1: Oh, sure.
2: Little tools that are used for harnessing the mind.
1: Yes.
2: Well, anyway, I'd like to start out. I was in Boone, Colorado, a small town. My friend had a friend lived with his parents, and he had a brother, and they had another trailer by this pre-established house that was there.
1: Uh-huh.
2: And he got to move into this house, and I was with him, and we're setting up an entertainment center in front of a big picture window because we didn't have any other place to put it. And we heard a growl on the other side of the window. We're like, "Oh, man, what was that?" You know, and I jumped on the couch. I was like, and he said, "Well, I heard it too. You know, we took it as a coyote or something." So the next day, we were talking to his brother about it, and his brother started going on about when I first moved there, he saw a ghost outside of the house walking with a limp. Or not a ghost, a person, actually. It wasn't transparent or anything. So he grabbed his father's .22 and went out front, and he had a dog named King and always barked at anything. And it was just sitting there, you know, nothing going on at all. So he went back in while he was telling us this. He got up and he described a limp. And about at that same time, we heard an intense, like, well, it started out small from the back rooms of the house.
1: Yes.
2: And it, like, moved up to the living room, and it got very, very intense and very, very loud.
1: What noise? And what are you talking about?
2: It was almost like about the same growl we heard the night before, but very loud.
1: Yes.
2: And the house was on, and it scared us so bad that we had so much adrenaline that we just sat there. We didn't even move for almost an hour.
1: And well, that's how young people react. Older people have heart attacks and
2: all
1: die.
2: All three of us.
1: Yeah.
2: And about 2 hours later, then it come about dawn, we're still sitting there trying to contemplate what just happened. And his dad came in the kitchen, and he almost shot his dad with a gun because he was so scared. And then we got out of the house then that morning, and we were walking in the fields. We went back in, got enough guts. We went down the cellar or the attic where we think this noise went.
1: The cellar or the attic, which?
2: I mean, not the attic, the cellar, my bad. And it's a little teeny, I don't know, 10-foot by 10-foot area down in there.
1: How old were you when you did this?
2: I was, 19.
1: 19. And must have been really stupid. I mean, because then you're going to go down into a basement and down to a little confined space in a haunted house where something had just growled at you and kept you there all night long.
2: Well, inside of there, well, we figured it, well, since it's dawn, it should be okay. Well, I don't know, but there was a small window right there in the attic, or the cellar, that went to straight dirt.
1: Okay, well, cut to the chase. What happened?
2: Well, that that's about it. It never bothered us again, but it was a very intense experience.
1: Yes, well, intensely, in my opinion, no reflection on you, sir, idiotic. I mean, something that evil, that bad, something growling at you, and keeps you there all night long, and you go back and go down into the basement? Please. Maybe at 19. A wild card line, you're on the air. Hello.
3: This is Stephanie in Federal Way.
1: Hello, Stephanie.
3: This happened to me. It would be New Year's Eve, 79 into 80.
1: All right.
3: And I had been living in a communal house, and the guy who owned the house and his girlfriend were, I lived a sheltered life, and they were into what I've later found to be black arts.
1: Oh.
3: And they were talking about, you know, becoming possessed so that they could get power. And I eventually moved out of the house and was dating the guy's brother.
1: Really?
3: And it was going along because he moved out of the house, too.
1: People like that do sacrifices and terrible stuff like that. Are you aware of that?
3: I wasn't then. I am now.
1: You could have been the virgin sacrifice of the day had you stayed.
3: Well, that's kind of why I left, because it was just too bizarre. And we were going over there kind of to do the family, hi, it's New Year's, thank you for inviting us to your party, but, we're just making our appearance and then going home. And I remember that they had this strange print of, it looked like a fairy woman, but she had Stonehenge reflecting out of one eye. She was wearing a pentagram necklace and some other things that I've since learned were symbols of the black arts.
1: Right.
3: Well, we get up and we're walking up the porch to the house. They've got a raging fire in a fireplace. I know the house is warm when you open the door. Well, his girlfriend opens the door to greet us, and something ice cold that felt just like a knife stabbed right through my chest. It was probably about 6 inches wide, or, you know, from top to bottom.
1: Yes.
3: And about a half an inch wide thick of the blade. And I felt it go in through the front and come out through the back.
1: Something seen or something unseen but felt?
3: Unseen but felt.
1: Gotcha.
3: And it was just ice cold. I mean, I've never felt, it was like dry ice cold.
1: Yeah.
3: And needless to say, I did not walk into that house, 19 or otherwise. I turned on my foot, and I just took off running.
1: Now, there is a rational reaction.
3: And I have never been a distance runner in my life. I've never been a sprinter.
1: But
3: I ran 5 miles that night.
1: Covered a lot of territory real quick.
3: And it turns out they still don't know exactly what happened, but within a month, my boyfriend's brother committed suicide in that house within a month after this party, and within 2 days after that, his girlfriend committed suicide.
1: Wow.
3: And to this day, this happened in Portland, Oregon, and to this day, if I'm anywhere near the street that this house is on, I just get nauseous.
1: Give it good, wide berth.
3: And, you know, I just say that there was something there that told me not to go in, did not want me in there.
1: Well, you reacted rationally, unlike my previous caller, and
3: yes.
1: I appreciate your call. Thank you. That was rational. That's what I would do. Out of there, cover as much distance as quickly as possible. Now, I don't mean to be too hard on that caller. He was 19 and hadn't built up, obviously, a lot of brilliance yet, but I mean, after being pinned down by a growl all night long, are you going back there? And are you going to the basement? And are you going to a little tiny area in the basement? Well, I guess. Maybe at 19. East of the Rockies, you're on the air. Hello.
4: Hey there.
1: Hey there.
4: How you doing, Art?
1: Okay, where are you?
4: Oh, I'm actually out in Long Beach, California.
1: Long Beach, okay.
4: Okay. First, to give you a setting of it was really, really weird. I know I was pretty foolish to go through with this, but I spent a few years out in Nagoya, Japan. That's on the mainland of Japan.
1: Indeed.
4: And there's this notorious spot And ever since I was a little kid, I've always been kind of curious about, like, you know, just see little haunted places and, you know, experience, you know, see if I could actually experience something.
1: Yes.
4: So throughout the whole country, there's this spot. It's named Aokigahara Jukai. It's at the foot, like, the at the foot of, like, Mount Fuji. It's called, the in English translation, it's the Sea of Trees.
1: Yes.
4: And it's known for as a basically like a suicide spot throughout the whole entire country.
1: There we go again. Yes.
4: People basically wander in and they never come out. There's because mm-hmm. of the, I guess, the volcanic rock or whatever, even with the compass, you can't find your way in or out. So it's like highly recommended by the government. They even have signs like posted within the
1: Well, suicide, the trees. Is, suicide has been developed to, by, to a fine art by the Japanese.
4: Well, I can imagine, because it, supposedly it's been back from when we were at war with them.
1: Anyway, I don't have a whole lot of time here, so what,
4: okay.
1: what happened?
4: Well, anyways, I somehow talked the person that I was with into when we made our trip to Mount Fuji to taking me to the forest. So we went ahead against her wishes,
1: mm-hmm.
4: and so we started walking in. We walked. It basically looked identical. Everything looked basically the same because it was like the same type of trees and everything. And I made sure that I wouldn't get myself lost. So we got ourselves to a point, and I saw somebody run by the trees, and so did she. It was a male. He was about probably in his mid-20s or whatever.
1: Mm-hmm.
4: And we were both pretty shocked because there was nobody goes there. I mean, this poor young lady, I had her shaking. She was really scared to go up in there. Anyways, I said, look at that. And she said, I see it. And she was just trembling. I said, hey. And I ran to the trees, where he was. And as soon as I got there, there was blood all over this tree. And there was a piece of rope. And it looked like it had been ripped, or somehow it was like mangled.
1: Well, you were in the forest of the dead.
4: Yeah, basically, yeah. Actually, the police go in there only once a year to get the people that have killed themselves, because they get lost themselves. They have to actually mark the trees.
1: Yes, what this man says is true. It might not seem it, but in Japan, suicide. And so, you know, with what we've heard about suicide tonight, what you've told me is no surprise. That would be an intensely haunted area. The people who commit suicide don't really leave, you know.
4: Well, the feeling I was looking for, I think I actually experienced it.
1: Uh-huh.
4: Anyway, I looked on the tree. There was actually like a little straw. It was made out of straws. It was a cross, and it was pinned right onto that exact tree where I seen the person running. Where we actually saw the person running.
1: Yes.
4: And there was a, I don't read Japanese myself, but she translated it, and it was basically he had written his death note on the tree.
1: Yeah.
4: And as soon as I got up to, I yanked her over to see it, and it's basically about 5 or 10 seconds later of just standing there in shock, raindrops, it wasn't even really a gloomy day, but it was almost nighttime, so it was kind of dark. I'm sure you could kind of get the picture of how it would look in a forest.
1: Yes, just a moment,
4: dark.
1: Just a moment left.
4: Okay. The raindrops started hitting in like a 10-foot circle just around us only. And she fell to her knees, and I had to actually pick her up, and we got the blank out there.
1: Well, of course, another totally rational reaction. Thank you very much. In the forest of the dead in Japan, where the attitude about death and dying and religion and everything, for that matter, is so different that it's hard to contemplate here. On the international line, you're on the air with Ghost to Ghost AM. Hello.
5: Hi, this Hi. Is Nancy.
1: Hello, Nancy. Where are you?
5: I'm in Germany.
1: Germany. What part? What part?
5: In Bavaria.
1: Bavaria. Okay, Nancy, what's up?
5: Well, I have a ghost story from the early 70s when my husband and I had bought a great big house. And he was a policeman and usually worked at night. And even on the nights when he was home, strange things would happen, but he never seemed to notice any of this. And it started when lights were flipping on and off, and I thought my young son, who was about 3 or 4, was getting up at night and leaving the lights on, so I thought I would try and trick this ghost and pretend like I was going to sleep and see if it was my son or what was happening.
1: Mm-hmm.
5: So one night I probably fell asleep for a nanosecond, and the lights went on. So I ran out there, out in the hallway, to see if it was my son, and then there was knocking on the window. So I ran and jumped back in bed, and my brother used to babysit in that house, and he said the handles on the dresser used to flip, and so he stopped babysitting. One night I was downstairs ironing, watching TV.
1: Yes.
5: And, you know, sometimes you can, when someone walks in the door, you can feel, if you're not looking, you can feel somebody came into the room. So I thought my husband had come home and he was trying to scare me, and I turned around and I saw this extremely huge, I mean, it was like, he was so big, this man, and I just saw it for just a second.
1: Yes.
5: Like he was dressed like with a short skirt, kind of, whatever that's called.
1: A kilt?
5: Yeah.
1: A kilt.
5: And a thing going across his chest. And he was just huge. And I said, this is my imagination. I turned around and I started to iron again.
1: Yes.
5: And all of a sudden I felt a spot in the back of my back.
1: Yes.
5: Like it was a hot poker.
1: Right.
5: And the hot started to spread out in a circle across my back. And I jumped up and I said, okay, but you have to stay downstairs. I'll go upstairs. You stay downstairs. And I ran upstairs and locked the door. Of course, that's not going to do anything, but, you know.
1: That's all right. It's rational. It's what I'd do. Lock it anyway. Sure, it can walk right through and munch on you, but lock it anyway.
5: And then it finally, this happened like about the first 2 or 3 months we had moved into this house.
1: Yes.
5: And my husband, you know, thought I was nuts. He just wouldn't even listen. And so I used to teach catechism. And so the last time, I had all these papers spread out on this big dining room table, and there was a big chandelier above it. And all of a sudden, the table started to shake. And I thought, oh, no, because it was in California. I thought, oh, no, we're having an earthquake. And I looked under the table, and the cat was sound asleep. He hadn't moved. And I looked at the chandelier, and it was still. And my left arm started to flop all over, and I'm right-handed. And so I just leaned back in the chair, and I just said, look, ghost, I don't have time to play.
1: Huh.
5: And very slowly the table, you know, stopped shaking. And
1: yes.
5: I never heard from him again.
1: And it sounds like you left California by a long way. You're in Germany.
5: Yeah, well, then I moved to Washington, and I think he followed me there, but it wasn't ever as bad as that time.
1: How's Halloween in Bavaria?
5: Actually, they don't. It's
1: not a big holiday there.
5: No, but today is a holiday.
1: Ah.
5: It's all everything shuts down today, being November 1st. It's I can't remember what they call it. It's kind of like our All Saints Day. And it's, you know, it's a very Catholic area, and nothing is open. Usually they have flea markets on the first Saturday of the month. Nothing happens.
1: Well, I guess when you're in Bavaria, every day is Halloween anyway. Listen, bless your heart for calling. Wonderful story. Thank you.
5: Thank you.
1: Good night. Bye-bye. Good night from the homeland here. Well, all right, folks, that does it. That's Ghost to Ghost AM, 5 hours worth. It's been my pleasure. As it will be every year, I have an opportunity to do it for you. One thing it should have done is to have caused you to stop for a moment and think, as you listen to some of these obviously true stories, there's got to be something more. From the high desert, good night.

0: Listen up, employers. 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If you are looking to hire a veteran, the Department of Labor can help you make it happen. You hire a veteran today, you won't be sorry.
1: All right, everybody in the car, let's go.
2: What are we going to do first when we get there, Mom? Go for a hike?
1: Sure, if you want.
2: What about canoeing? Can we go canoeing too?
1: I don't see why.
2: What about a bike ride? No, I want to fish.
1: Okay.
2: I've never been fishing.
1: Honey, we can do it all.
2: How long does it take to get to the forest?
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1: It's not that far.
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1: Yep, we're here.
2: Already? No way. Come on, come on.
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4: 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Included is NOAA weather. 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
1: I woke up and I was laying on my left side and I felt something. I opened my eyes and Shelby was 3 inches away from my face. He said, Mom, you're not going to believe what Santa Claus left for me. And so he said, you got to come here. I got up out of bed and went in there, and there was his little tractor trailer set that he had just fallen in love with at the store. He'd seen. He said, I can't believe he bought this for me. He was so
18: Hi, this
1: cute.
18: Is Jillian Anderson, Agent Dana Scully on the Kevin and Bean Christmas album.
19: And David Duchovny, Agent Fox Mulder from The X-Files. This holiday season, trust no one, not even Santa Claus.
18: Mulder, Santa Claus isn't real. He's a folk legend. Any 8-year-old child could tell you that.
19: What about the proof, Scully?
18: What proof?
19: The crap, Scully. It was reindeer crap. You analyzed it yourself.
18: So it's reindeer crap. Reindeer do that too, you know.
19: On the roof, Scully. How do you explain that?
18: There could be 1,000 explanations. Maybe some kids put it up there as a prank. Maybe the reindeer ate Mexican.
19: All right, well then how do you explain what we found on that half-eaten plate of cookies?
18: Found were a few white beard hairs. Kenny Rogers could have been up here. We don't know. They could have come from anyone.
19: No, not just anyone. There's someone out there. Yes, Dana, there is a Santa Claus.
18: Oh, Fox, forget about that stuff. It's Christmas. Hey, I'm going to buy your gift tonight. What do you want?
19: The truth, Scully. All I want is the truth. And a pony.

0: the high desert and the great American Southwest. I bid you all good evening, good morning, good afternoon, wherever you may be in the world's time zones. All of them covered very neatly by this program, Coast to Coast AM, or on this night, Ghost to Ghost AM. Now listen to me very clearly. We are going to be doing open lines for ghost stories. What I would prefer tonight is entity attack stories. People who have been actually attacked one way or the other by an entity. I would also prefer, if there's any way for you to make it to a regular phone, not a cell phone, that would be highly appreciated. However, in the first hour, we're actually about to do something that I think is going to make some sort of history. I don't think it's ever been done on commercial radio before. And it's kind of an extension of last night's program, in a way, with Brendan Cook and Barbara Macbeth. Now, they're into EVP, electronic voice phenomena, the voices of the dead. But they are, by far, not the first to have done that. In fact, it goes back to our earliest pioneers in audio history. It goes back to Tesla. It goes back to the inventor of the telephone. It goes back. And there are things you don't know that have happened. Now, last night, just sort of in passing, I think we hit the subject of, has there ever been an ongoing discussion, you know, a two-way discussion with the dead? And Brendan made reference to this tape, this Spiricom tape, or audio. Right, Brendan?
1: That's correct, Art.
0: And you, just so that we can get this straight, you obtained this from some sort of journalist in Croatia. Now, this journalist was going to do a story on you and Barb and the GIS, right? And in the, I don't know, exchange of material, he mentioned to you he had this tape and sent it to you. Is that correct?
1: That's correct. He had contacted us and asked if he would mind, or if we would mind him using some of our material and doing some background on our group to present kind of an in-depth analysis of EVP and the kind of research that's being done all over the world. And we just started, you know, chatting back and forth, and he had mentioned that he was also working with an Italian group, but aside from this Italian group, he had come across the Spiricom tapes. Now, for anybody who's been researching EVP for any amount of time, they are going to be aware of what Spiricom was. Spiricom was, it was almost an extension of what Thomas Edison at one time thought was possible, which was the device that could communicate with the dead and have two-way communication. And he sent us these tapes to let us listen to them and hear, you know, this Dr. George Meek, who was one of the founders of Spiricom, the kind of experiments that he had done and the results that he had got with this. And it's just amazing.
0: Now, George Meeks may or may not be alive. We really don't know for sure one way or the other, do we?
1: No, I found out he did pass away in the winter of 1999.
0: He did. All right. Well, I found his website, and I note, I did make it on. I'll be doggone. So we've got a link up to the website, and on the website, you know, I'm kind of a technical guy, so they've got a listing of all the equipment they used, very sophisticated equipment for the time, as a matter of fact, in order to achieve the communications that they achieved, which, I mean, this is a startling tape. I sat down to watch it thinking, and by the time I was done, I was going, oh, my God. Now, there's a section of the website. It's kind of an archive of that website. I'm not really sure. It looks like an archive of it, but they go to great lengths in here to say none of this material is copyrighted in any way, nor may anybody screw with it or whatever it is they say in here. But at any rate, they wanted it out for the entire world to hear. And why the whole world hasn't heard it until now, I don't know. But ladies and gentlemen, what you're about to hear are a group of experimenters led by, was it led by George?
1: It was led by George Meek and a man named William O'Neill. And actually, this research was done from 1980 to 1982.
0: Actually, and some of it back in the 70s, I think.
1: It did start in the 70s, but the actual machine was pretty much built and fully functioning in the 80s.
0: And there are schematics, pictorials, the whole business up there of the equipment used. By the way, this whole thing eventually, apparently, became a book, a very famous book called The Ghost of 29 Megahertz. It's based on experiments by John G. Fuller. And so what you're about to hear at first when you listen to it, the very first part of the recording, you're going to go, ah, what a bunch of baloney. It's very hard to hear, but stick with it. Trust me on this. After the little commercial break we do here, get a recorder if you can. Turn your radio up and pay strict attention to what you're about to hear, because I think it is, well, for Halloween, if this one doesn't stand the hair on the back of your head up, nothing will. What do you think, Brendan?
1: Oh, yeah. Yeah, definitely. I mean, you know, I've been into EVP for a long time, and even this one got me.
0: All right. All right, my friend. Thank you very much for the history. Take care.
1: Take care. Bye-bye.
0: That's Brendan. And in a moment, we'll be back with what became the ghost of 29 megahertz. Stay

0: As I mentioned, I don't think this has ever been exposed. Exposed, it says, to commercial radio previously. That was odd. That was really odd. At any rate, tonight it's going to be, and I'm going to have to do it in two parts. The first part, you're going to have a very difficult time hearing. Bear with me. The entire presentation is well worth the listen, if not the recording. Here we go.
1: Hello, I am George Meek, Director of Research for Metascience Foundation. I hope that by now you'll become familiar with the mind-expanding concepts presented in the Many Mansions chart, as well as those in the text and illustrations in the booklet, The Magic of Living Forever, and the pamphlet, A Photo History of Man's Communication Systems. With that background, you can better comprehend the significance of the material you will be hearing in this recording. On it, I share with you information regarding one of the most exciting events that has occurred in the long history of man. Since the beginning of time, people in all parts of the globe have speculated as to whether or not death was the end. Thousands of years of such speculation, plus the admonition of religious leaders to believe in a life beyond the grave, still left nagging doubts in the minds of all but the most devout. We were told that life after death existed, but no one could ever pick up a telephone or a two-way radio and carry on an extended and meaningful conversation with even one. Of the perhaps 8 billion persons who have lived on Earth and then died. Well, the message of this tape is that the long silence has been broken. Lengthy, two-way, normal voice conversations with persons who have died are now a reality. They have taken place. They have been recorded. In order to report to you on this momentous development, I will divide the information into several blocks. First, I will talk about the history of attempts to use electronic instruments for communication with the worlds of spirit. Then I'll tell you about the first major breakthrough, followed by the second breakthrough. Then I'll talk about the status of the present research and its significance for all mankind. Lastly, we will consider plans for further research. So let's start with historical background of instrumental communication with those who have died. If you wish to comprehend the breakthrough to be reported later, it is really important for you to absorb the background information that I will give in the next several minutes. The story begins about 60 years ago. The idea of building a wireless or a telephone or a radio that would make it possible to talk to the dead is an idea that has been around that long. Three of the greatest geniuses and inventors of our age, men who helped harness electricity for the good of mankind, and laid much of the foundation upon which our marvels of electronic communication have been based, spent the final years of their lives trying to develop devices for communicating with the world of spirit. These men were Edison, Marconi, and Tesla. They succeeded in much else, but all died without inventing such an instrument. The reason they failed is obvious, at least from today's vantage point. When Thomas Edison died in 1931, scientific knowledge about the nature of energy had advanced very little. The field of solid-state physics, for instance, had not yet been born. Following in the footsteps of those famous explorers are some pioneers whose names will not be as familiar to you. In 1956, two men in California, a photographer named Attila von Thalé and a writer named Raymond Bayless, began the era of what has become known as EVP, electronic voice phenomenon. They recorded on magnetic tape some paranormal voices, voices that should not, logically, have been there. Bayless reported their experiments in the Journal of the American Society of Psychic Research in the winter of 1959. The announcement made hardly a ripple. Not a single person contacted either the society or the researchers to inquire about their work. But across the Atlantic, things were about to heat up in the field of EVP research. In the summer of 1959, a Swedish film producer by the name of Fredrik Jorgensen came up with some extra voices on his recordings as he was trying to capture bird songs on the tape in the countryside. Amidst the bird songs, he heard a faint human voice, a male voice speaking Norwegian, saying something about bird voices of the night. Like anybody in that situation would, Jurgensen wondered if the voices weren't just stray radio signals. But the more he listened carefully to his tapes, the more voices he detected that could not be explained as radio transmissions. The voices included some personal messages, such as, "Friedrich, you are being watched." And, a few weeks later, he recorded what he recognized to be the voice of his mother, who had died 4 years earlier, saying in German, "Friedel, my little Friedel, can you hear me?" Jurgensen continued his experiments and published a book about them in 1964. In addition to using a tape recorder with a microphone, he experimented with making recordings from the radio, then studying them to see if he could detect extra voices. His book was read by Dr. Konstantin Rodiva, a psychologist and author of books on philosophy who lived in Germany. After visiting Jurgensen and listening to his tapes, Rodiva decided to experiment himself in order to answer the question of whether the voices were somehow connected with Jurgensen's particular personality. For 3 months, Rodiva could detect nothing paranormal on his tapes. Then he heard a whispered, "That is correct," in the Latvian language. This was in response to his remark that spirit world inhabitants, like those on Earth, might face certain limitations. Rodiva was encouraged, and he went on to collect a huge number of voice recordings. By the time he published the first book on his work in 1968, he had recorded some 70,000 phrases. Also, he had added some new techniques. He learned that if he tuned his radio to the so-called white noise between the stations, the tapes recorded at those wavelengths would contain voices. Word of Dr. Rodiva's work spread, and scientists and engineers in Europe tried to duplicate his experiments. One of those was Alex Schneider, a Swiss physicist who helped Rodiva develop a new method of recording. The two discovered that voices not heard by the human ear at the time of the recording could be detected on the tape when it was played back. Other pioneers who cooperated with Rodiva included Theodor Rudolph, a high-frequency engineer who worked for the Telefunken firm. Rudolph developed his own recording device called a goniometer. Another colleague of Dr. Rodiva was Dr. Franz Seidel, an electronics engineer in Vienna who developed a device he called a psychophone. Engineers and scientists were not the only people to become interested in experimenting with electronic voice phenomenon. Many lay people did also after reading Rodiva's book. So many began experimenting, in fact, that a German woman, Hanna Buschbeck, started a newsletter in 1969 to help the experimenters keep in touch and exchange ideas. Today, there are more than 1,000 people in Germany alone recording, analyzing, and cataloging paranormal voices. One parish priest in Switzerland, Father Leo Schmidt, has recorded thousands of phrases, and that is only in Europe. Not until 1971 was Rodiva's book brought out in English under the title Breakthrough: An Amazing Experiment in Electronic Communication of the Dead. It was published by the British firm of Colin Smythe, which is a fascinating story in itself. Mr. Smythe was handed a copy of Rodiva's book at a book fair in Germany with a suggestion that he might want to consider publishing it. He turned it over to an associate, Peter Bander, who was skeptical about the whole matter. Until, that is, Smythe himself tried some experimenting with the voices and came up with the voice of Bander's mother, who is dead. The two publishers decided to have Rodiva brought to England so that his tapes and his methods could be checked out by scientists and engineers under controlled conditions. Convinced that Rodiva had, in fact, come up with unexplained voices on tape, they published the book, along with a record of some of the voices recorded. As a result, many more scientists and laymen throughout the world are now experimenting with EVP. So far, I have said little about the content of the messages these researchers are receiving. Frankly, there have been serious problems with these recordings. First, they are very difficult to hear and understand. As an example, let me play you a minute or so of Dr. Rodiva's tape of the electronic voices.
2: A request by the experimenter that the voice entities should tell him from where they came is answered by a voice saying, "Delicious lunch." German, Land of the Souls. A voice later identified as that of a man who lived and died in a place called Tirnbach in the Black Forest, Germany, says, Wartet auf Walter von Tirnbach. Wartet auf Walter von Tirnbach.
1: See what I mean? For one thing, you've probably noticed that the voices are about twice the speed of normal human speech, and that they have a rhythm different from ours. Then, there is the problem that Dr. Rodiva knew many languages, Swedish, German, Russian, Latvian, Spanish, French, and English. Some critics of his work have reasoned, therefore, that what may actually be just stray sounds, he declared to be a meaningful phrase spoken in a language many other researchers would not understand. However, in 1981, our spirit communicators gave us what we consider the correct explanation of multiple voices. They said that whenever an EVP researcher establishes an open channel to the spirit world, where there are many persons who want to communicate, it is as though several grab the microphone and all try to speak at the same time. What comes through is a mixture of words and phrases, often in different languages. Then there are the psychologists and experts in psychic phenomena who have proposed some alternative explanations for the voices. The words and phrases could be just messages from the subconscious of the listener, they say, or from the subconscious of someone else, projected somehow onto the tape. One director of a nursing home in Germany, for instance, reported recording the voices of patients who were supposedly not conscious at the time. Most importantly, even if we assume that the voices on the tapes are those of people no longer living on Earth, we have to admit that what they have to say is rather trivial. A person may find reassuring evidence of life after death if he hears the voice of his mother, whom he knows to be dead. For the rest of us, the snatches of speech so far recorded on tape seem to have little value except to provide one more bit of evidence that life appears to continue on a different dimension after we die. Don't get me wrong. I'm not saying that Jurgensen, Rodiva, and the other electronic voice experimenters were wasting their time. Far from it. The significant thing about their work is that they did take that first, most difficult step in communication with another level of existence. It was comparable to my own first step 57 years ago when I experimented with the only kind of radio equipment then available, a crystal of galena and a wire cat whisker. At the time, it would have been almost impossible to convince me that clear, static-free radio communication would be feasible, and relatively soon, too. Within just my lifetime, we have progressed from that crude crystal set to TV broadcasts to our planet from space devices more than 1,000 million miles away. So it shouldn't be discouraging that Jurgensen and Rodiva's communications with the worlds of spirit were at first very crude. That is simply the nature of scientific research.
0: We're going to hold it right there for now, and you ain't heard nothing yet. Then they invented the way to actually talk to dead people, one dead person in particular. This is all scientifically documented on the website, the Spiritcom website, which we've got a link to, and it's rapidly going to collapse as more and more people head up there, because the next segment you're going to hear, well, you're going to have to decide for yourself. The documentation is unimpeachable, absolutely. I'm Art Bell from the high desert in the middle of the night. 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
1: The scientists who did the Spiracom experiments that you're hearing this morning wrote a very unusual notice regarding copyrights, patents, suppression, and harassment. And as I pointed out earlier, stay tuned, you ain't heard nothing yet. All researchers affiliated with MetaScience Foundation during the 10 years of worldwide study of problems and potentials of electronic communication with the so-called dead have shared a common goal. They want the fruit of their labors and financial contributions to be made freely available to people of all races all over the world. Therefore, on their behalf, I state that, one, we have not filed for any patents in any countries on the many inventions represented by the equipment presented herein. Two, the material in this report has not been copyrighted. Three, the name Spiracom has not been trademarked. But please note, everything in the cosmos is energy of one sort or another, and although all energies can be used for good or evil, it is our hope that the hundreds of individuals and organizations which carry these developments forward in the decades ahead will use them only for the good of all mankind. If any individuals alone, acting alone, or as part of a corporate entity endeavor to use these inventions solely for money-making purposes or to the detriment of any person, they are herewith forewarned. They should know that the first stop for them, after they sooner or later shed their physical bodies, will be at the bottom of the lowest astral plane, as described on the MetaScience diagram entitled, In Our Father's House, There Are Many Mansions. We are gradually waking up to the fact that our universe and all therein operates on the inexorable law of cause and effect. None can afford to scoff at the admonition, quote, as ye sow, so shall ye reap. Any effort by any individual or organization to suppress or destroy the material contained herein will be useless. Any attempt to in any way harass the harmony of the MetaScience research team will be pointless. The material contained herein has been described and distributed throughout the world to more than 1,000 persons who are dedicated to the ultimate perfection of a clear, static-free, dependable system for communication with those persons now living in the higher worlds of spirit who desire to bring enlightenment to mankind. George W. Meek. It's the voice you will hear again in a moment. It's about to get really good. Stay right there.

0: 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In the meantime, back to George W. Meek.
1: Techniques are perfected only with the passage of time. The quality of the voices on the tapes began to improve, but very slowly. Let me play for you now an excerpt from some of the tapes made in 1977 by Raymond Kaff, a hearing aid specialist in England. The German words following the comment by Mr. Kaff are repeated a total of 3 times.
2: Hello, we're still here. We're packing up now to go back to Bridlington. And if there's someone here who is with us.
1: You'll agree that is a little easier to make out.
0: Not
1: I personally became involved in EVP research in 1971.
0: Stay tuned, though.
1: I was an electronic engineer and an inventor with more than 80 patents to his credit. He and I opened a small laboratory in Philadelphia. By 1975, we had become convinced that an apparatus far more sophisticated than what I found then being used in Europe would be necessary. We also decided that it was desirable to obtain help from the other side, that is, the active collaboration of someone who had died and who wanted to work with us in achieving two-way communication. That was easier said than done. About this time, we met William, an electronic technician who had well-developed clairvoyant and clairaudient capabilities. In other words, he had the ability to see and hear persons in other dimensions. With his help, we made contact with a man who, dead for 5 years, had been a medical doctor on our plane of life. Doc Nick, as we came to call him, had, fortunately, also been a ham radio operator. He suggested that instead of the so-called white noise traditionally used by EVP researchers, we should use certain audio frequencies. These would serve as an energy source against which the sounds produced by Doc Nick's vocal cords in his astral body could be played. Remember the electro-biochemical diagram on pages 13 and 14 of the Magic of Living Forever booklet that shows the astral body? He said the result would be that our ears and a tape recorder would pick up his voice. This suggestion sounded plausible to us because we'd observed that all EVP voices had to steal energy from radio frequencies, spoken or sung words, music, or natural or artificially created white noise and so forth. After some experimentation, we had the great thrill on October 27, 1977 of hearing Doc Nick's first words just barely coming through the quite loud mixture of tones we had provided as a starting point. To you, hearing it for the first time, this short exchange may be almost as difficult to understand as the EVP voice samples given earlier. Here's the exchange.

the idea of providing a tone, a frequency for the other side to modulate. That's what you're hearing. But still, the good stuff.

0: I know, very difficult to understand. I attempted to skip ahead, but I really want you to hear all of this.
1: We really can't blame William for being a bit scared when he had his first communication with someone who had been among the so-called dead for 5 years. But he showed his own good sense when he remarked to Doc Nick, "Who do you think will believe anything like this?" Our position in releasing these materials is precisely that of Doc Nick when he replied, "Don't worry about that. It's not important, believe me." Those who scoff at this information, even after carefully evaluating this tape and related printed materials, may later find themselves in the embarrassing position of one member of the French Academy of Sciences years ago. He told his learned colleagues, "I personally have examined Mr. Edison's phonograph, and I find that it is nothing but the clever use of ventriloquism." If some of you scoff at our breakthrough, it is probably because Doc Nick sounds a bit like a robot. We certainly agree that he does. But please recognize what you just heard for what it is. A start had been made towards someday getting continuous two-way conversation instead of jammed together bits and pieces, phrases that were characteristic of tens of thousands of the earlier EVP voice recordings.

0: At about this time, it is our great good luck to come into contact with a scientist among the so-called dead who identified himself as Dr. George Jeffries Mueller. We remembered the 2,000-year-old injunction in the Bible to the mediums of that day to test spirit communicators. So we checked to see that Dr. Mueller really was who he claimed to be, and we hit the jackpot. He told us where we could find a copy of his death certificate issued in 1967. He told us his social security number, and he told us intimate details of his life and scholastic activities at the University of Wisconsin and Cornell University, his instructorship in physics at Cornell, and his top-level jobs in government and industry. His photograph and biographical data are given in our publication entitled Spiritcom. The fact that Dr. Mueller had written a textbook on electronics and had had a lifelong hobby of studying the theory of music enabled him to help us carry the research far beyond the level we had reached with Doc Nick and further refine our understanding of the audio frequencies we needed to arrive at our second major breakthrough. It occurred on September 22, 1980. Here it is.
1: Yes, sir, I understood, Doctor.
2: Very well.
1: Okay. Doctor, I'm sorry, I was lighting a cigarette. Yes, I did, Doctor.
2: Very well,
1: Doctor.
0: Well, Mary's little lamb certainly is adding to its claim to immortality. But since one of the first rules of science is that of replication, nothing could be more gratifying than to have Dr. Mueller's conversation confirm that we had at last established meaningful instrumental communication with a person who had shed his physical body. Now, thanks to Dr. Mueller's contributions to the new communication systems, we want to share a remarkable conversation with another communicator. What makes it remarkable is that he says he died 151 years ago. Fred Engstrom, which is how he identifies himself, says he lived in a rural area in Virginia and died in 1830. Our check of the scanty birth records of that place and time has not yet confirmed his existence then. But as you learned in The Magic of Living Forever, serial time, as we know it, does not exist in the world of spirits. When you listen to this next conversation, observe that this quality of Fred Engstrom's voice, while still robot-like, is vastly better than that of Doc Nick's voice at the time of our first breakthrough.

0: I'll make a stand here. Now say something. I didn't set a flag. It's down here like a robot. I doubt that very much. I'm going to change it back again. Now give me a count of five.
1: Three, four, five.
0: Again.

0: heard you. Oh, wait a minute. I'll get another sound file.
1: You'll be able to hear that because I'll make a tape of it, okay?
2: Okay, yeah, oh boy, that'll be fine. Oh boy, that's right, you're making that. That you were married, after the marriage, Bill.
1: About 8 years.
2: Oh boy, yeah, I thought you were maybe in your 20s,
1: Well, Natalie, I feel like I'm in my 20s, but when I say my mirror says, who are you fooling, old man?
2: Yeah, I know what you mean.
1: Okay, Fred. Good night.
3: The following examples of Dr. Mueller's voice are taken from many hours of two-way conversations with him, some of which lasted for half an hour or more. These tapes represent the present limited capability of the electromagnetic etheric device we call Spiricon, a word coined by taking portions of the two words spirit and communication. This particular device is called Spiricon Mark IV.
4: All right, I'm going to hold it right there for the moment, and there's just a little more to go. What you're hearing is real. What you're hearing is absolutely real. The documentation for the equipment used to produce what you're hearing is available on the webpage that has a link on coasttocoastam.com right now. In the middle of the night on Halloween, an appropriate night for something of this magnitude, never, I believe, heard before, ever, on commercial radio or perhaps any other, you're hearing actual ongoing communication with the dead, in this case, a German engineer. From the high desert in the darkness, this is Coast to Coast AM.

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1: It is. Good morning, everybody. Actually, Ghost to Ghost AM, and we're going to be taking open line calls on entity attacks shortly. Just a little more to go. George W. Meek was a scientist, a engineer, and he did decades of work along with others on direct communication with the dead, and they achieved it. I've got just a little more to play for you in a moment, and then we're going to begin taking calls. And again, I understand that some of this is very difficult to understand. However, what you're hearing is real, on real life, ongoing, two-way communication with those who have passed away. It's decades of work. It deserves to be heard.

0: what you're hearing is historical. Everything is vibrational. It's thought now there are many universes. None other than Dr. Michio Kaku and other very reputable men have alluded to that fact. That may well be the communication you're hearing tonight. So once again, here is George W. Meek, and we'll finish this up quite quickly, but listen very carefully.
1: The following examples of Dr. Mueller's voice are taken from many hours of two-way conversations with him, some of which lasted for half an hour or more. These tapes represent the present limited capability of the electromagnetic etheric device we call Spiritcom, a word coined by taking portions of the two words spirit and communication. This particular device is called Spiritcom Mark IV. The great value of the technical assistance given by Dr. Mueller is dramatically shown by this next excerpt, taken from a Spiritcom conversation in April 1981. Near the start, he gives his reactions to one of the audio frequencies and then proceeds to pinpoint an electronic circuit problem on the video apparatus on which he and William were working.
2: I'm not sure.

0: Roger.
1: Very well.
0: Max over there in the fire.
1: Very well, yes. Would you like one other thing?
0: Yes. Yes, doctor?
2: I hope you noticed how very specific Dr. Mueller was in pinpointing the problem on the experimental video device on which he and William were working. He said the problem lay near the third transistor in the preamp unit. The problem was an impedance mismatch and could be corrected by using a 150 ohm half-watt resistor in parallel with a 0.0047 microfarad ceramic capacitor. What better proof could science want that Dr. Mueller's mind, memory banks, and personality are still alive and functioning in a useful and most dramatic way? And now we share an excerpt in which they further discuss our Viticom research project. Incidentally, the problems of developing a workable Viticom system seem even more monumental than those of perfecting Spiritcom.
0: What's that again?
2: Dr. Mueller turned aside from the microphone to talk with another spirit person standing in the lab. William was unable to see him visually or clairvoyantly, or to hear him clairaudiently. The spirit, who told Dr. Mueller his name was Nathaniel, seemingly could not talk through Spiritcom. With Dr. Mueller as intermediary, William and Nathaniel discussed boyhood activities, including pranks, in which they had both participated more than half a century ago. The contacts with Dr. Mueller were sporadic. Days and even weeks would pass with no contact, even though William left the electronic equipment turned on. Then Dr. Mueller would pay an unexpected visit like this one.

0: your doctor. I'm sorry. Oh, oh boy. I just went downstairs for a cup of coffee. I'm sorry, doctor.
1: Then, equally frustrating, there would be a totally unexplained termination of contact in the midst of a very useful conversation. Here is an example.
0: Well, I understand that, a lot of things I don't understand. Do you have any suggestions, doctor? Do you have any suggestions? Dr. Mueller? Dr. Mueller? Oh, boy. Dr. Mueller, are you there, sir? Oh, my God. Dr. Mueller. Oh, boy.
1: In the early months of our conversations with Dr. Mueller, the electromagnetic factors, the phase of the moon, sunspots, or other unknown factors resulted in poor quality of Dr. Mueller's voice, as you will notice in this excerpt, in which Dr. Mueller responds to William's mention of possible surgery. These comments and his observations and his own death 14 years previously are worth careful listening, even though the poor quality may try your patience. On more joyful subjects than surgery and death experiences. Often, Dr. Mueller displayed his delightful humor. In this excerpt, he speaks of his fondness for carrots and cabbages.
0: Yeah, I just turned on the tape recorder, doctor.
2: Very well, buddy.
0: He said to hurry back, and I did. That has been exactly 1 week ago. Yeah, ho, yourself.
3: Ho, yourself. There you have it. All right. Listen, I'm going to stop it there. There's an equal, another portion, an equal second portion to this. But what you've heard back from the days of Tesla, literally beginning with the days of Tesla, it was thought and experimented with. And what you just heard was the result of decades of experimentation. And I want to again stress that any of you involved in electronics would want to go up to the link on our website where it is very carefully documented what was done, exactly the kind of equipment that was used, the schematics for that equipment in order to actually communicate with the dead in the fashion that you just heard. And of course, that's now very old technology, but I believe what you just heard was quite historic, very historic. I know trying the patience of some who probably could not hear it. Others, I imagine, heard certain parts very clearly. And again, there were a series of tones and audio vibrations that were used to allow the dead to modulate something with electromagnetic force. And that's what you heard. You heard the modulation of tones by electromagnetic force that became audible if you listened carefully to the human ear, and you heard, no doubt, you must have heard some of the ongoing communication. This work, these schematics, these diagrams should all live on for somebody else to grab onto and now begin that experimentation. All of the documentation is there if you want to pursue it. I thought there would be nothing more bone-chilling on a Halloween night than hearing the real thing. That's what you just heard. So thank you, Brennan Cook. Thank you to the person in Croatia who passed it on. Decades of work, now not lost. First time caller line, you are on the air. Ghost to Ghost AM. Hello.
4: Hello.
3: Hi. What is your first name?
4: I'm Gene.
3: Okay, Gene. What's up?
4: I'm calling from Florida, Arizona tonight. First time caller. Hit and miss listener over the years, but now I got XM satellites, so I hear you every night now. And the last two nights have just been phenomenal.
3: Yes. Did you hear portions of what I just played?
4: Oh, I've been listening to it. And, you know, my dad lost his larynx. And for about 6 years, you know, we had to communicate with a PAL unit.
3: And it sounded kind of like that, didn't it?
4: Exactly like that. And maybe I can probably understand more than the average person can, because when my dad first started had to use it, he was difficult to understand at first.
3: I think it's a remarkable, incredible demonstration of actual ongoing communication with the dead. I've never heard anything like it.
4: Oh, me neither. Just, I'm an audio engineer. I went online, looked at the schematics. I think we had to build this thing.
3: Yeah, it's all there. I mean, every bit of it. These men wanted to make sure that this did not die with them, and it has not. Obviously, it is possible to communicate with the dead, with those in another dimension. They proved it, and they left the evidence.
4: Well, I certainly believe that, and I did want to share a entity attack that happened to me. I also sent you a picture tonight of a photograph I took in a train station in Needles, California, the El Garces train station. I've got a new digital camera, and I thought I was actually making mistakes with it, and I was, like, editing all these things out, not realizing what they were.
3: All right, proceed anyway with the story, and I'll look up the photograph.
4: Okay. Well, this started happening when I was about 4 years old. We lived in a house there in Needles that was built in the late 1800s. In fact, it was built before electric wiring. About the 30s, it got actually wired, and it had the old silver wiring on it across the walls of the turn switches.
3: Oh, yes.
4: And all of our ceiling lights actually had pull chains. And in the summertime, Needles is just like Vegas. You know, it's very hot.
3: Very, yes.
4: And there was one room downstairs. It was like a little den off the living room. And my mom insisted that that's where I should sleep. And we always had problems with furniture moving around, and of course, I'm a little kid. I'm not sure what's going on, you know, how you are. Just everything should be just normal. This must happen all the time. And there was an entity that kept coming through the wall, coming after me, grabbing at me, trying to tug me. One night, it actually got a hold of me. I got away. I started jumping on the bed. I wanted to pull this pull chain. Of course, the next morning, my mom found a light on, and her little thing was just make the string shorter and shorter. And one night, this thing got a hold of me by the feet, drug me, and, of course, I couldn't go through the wall. It did. Mm. Got away from it. I literally pulled the wiring off the ceiling to get that light on.
3: Oh, my God.
4: And I had bruises on my ankles. It was, you know, I'm 4 years old.
3: 4 years old. You're right. A four-year-old would not know what should not be.
4: Well, we, as a family, years later, the final straw was my dad got locked in the basement. We had a trap door in the back of the house, and all of us were gone. I don't know if we were grocery shopping or whatever, but he was down in that basement, and the cold spot freezer, big Sears cold spot freezer, freezer, wind up over the top of the trap door, and it's got a half of beef in it, and it must weigh 400 or 500 pounds.
3: Mm-hmm.
4: And we get home. My mom has to get the neighbors to come over and pull this thing off. And I swear it was probably about 2 weeks later, my mom wakes us kids up one morning and says, we're moving today.
3: Huh. Really?
4: And my wife, we've been married for 26 years, and it bothers her. I always sleep with my head under the covers. To this day.
3: Yeah, I don't blame you. There was a man who called last night. I mean, the covers are universal protection for the human species against bad things.
4: Actually, they're not.
3: Well, I realize that. I realize that, but in his case, this entity came and whipped the blanket and the sheet right off him.
4: I heard that. Oh, I heard that, and that was similar things that would happen to me. It didn't matter how much I hid, this thing still came after me.
3: Yeah.
4: So, but as time went on, as a family, we would sit down and talk about it. And of course, my mom and dad were more open about it. And the stories that they started telling us kids were just unbelievable.
3: I appreciate your call, sir. Thank you, and good night. This is Ghost to Ghost AM. We're looking for entity attack stories. If you have, as that gentleman, ever been attacked in any way by an entity, well, here's where the stories will happen tonight. I'm Art Bell.

something inside that we need so much. The sight of a touch, or the scent of a sand, or the strength of an oak roots deep in the ground. The wonder of flowers to be covered and then to burst up through tarmac to the sun again.

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1: This night, Ghost to Ghost AM, ladies and gentlemen. And what I'm looking for is entity attack stories. Many out there have been attacked by, well, who knows what. And that's what we're delving into on this Halloween night. In the first hour and plus 20 minutes or so, I presented to you what I consider to be historical evidence of communication, ongoing two-way communication with the dead. All of the schematics, all of the pictorials, everything you would need to be able to do it is contained on a link on our website at coasttocoastam.com. Now, it may get jammed, but there'll be a lot of audio engineers and engineers in general, I hope, and electronics engineers going up to that site, downloading the information. And with today's technology, I can assure you, easily duplicating what they did, improving on it as well. And I think this is a real McCoy, folks. This is real communication with the dead. If we want to know what it's really all about and answer some of the questions all of us have wanted answered all our lives, whether there's anything at all after our physical existence, believe me, you want to look into

0: Good morning. It's Halloween. Or, perhaps by now, for you, it's the Day of the Dead. We're doing attack stories. People who have been attacked by entities. Join us. First time caller line, you're on the air. Hello.
1: Hey, good evening, Art. How are you?
0: I'm just fine. What's your first name?
1: The name is Gregory.
0: Okay, Greg.
1: And I'm calling from New York, New York.
0: New York, New York.
1: Yes, good old New York.
0: Uh-huh.
1: Okay, now my story goes back to the mid-1980s. I was studying abroad in Athens, Greece. My family's from Greece. I wanted to go back and reconnect with my roots.
0: Sure.
1: And before I was returning back to New York, I went to go say goodbye to my uncle and my grandmother. They lived down in southern Greece near Sparta. I stayed with them many, many times in this house, and nothing ever happened, so I didn't expect anything to happen.
0: Mm-hmm.
1: I arrived, it was pretty late at night, and there were some relatives visiting from the States, and they were all sleeping downstairs in the one room. There's no central heat, so they all, there was a portable heater, so they were all sleeping in that room. So they put me upstairs by myself.
0: Mm-hmm.
1: So now to go upstairs, you have to go from the outside. There's an outside staircase, and there's a separate door, which I locked, and you go into a foyer. And then you go into the bedroom, and there's two French doors, which I lock with the latch. So, I go to bed. I'm lying in bed, and I fall asleep. Now, the bed is facing the latch, the doors that are latch closed.
0: Right.
1: And I wake up in the middle of the night, and I hear a knock on the door, which I thought was, must have been 3 o'clock in the morning. And I thought, the outside door was locked. Who can this be? So, I said, who is it? Nothing. They just kept on knocking on the door. It just got louder and louder and louder. I thought maybe it was an animal or something, so I picked up my sneaker ready to throw it.
0: Mm.
1: And all of a sudden, the two doors, the French doors, just started shaking violently, like boom, boom, boom, boom, boom, boom.
0: Oh.
1: So I thought maybe it was an earthquake, but nothing else shook.
0: Uh-huh.
1: Then it just stopped. So I just grabbed the other sneaker. I didn't know what to do. I was just shaking in bed. I finally fall back asleep. And the strange thing was I was having a dream that I was leaving. I was buying a train ticket. And somebody was mugging me from behind. And I remember saying to myself in the dream, well, this is strange because my wallet is in the front of my jacket and I'm behind.
0: Right.
1: Well, I wake up from the dream, and there is an entity or something straddling on my back in the bed. I was sleeping on my stomach.
0: Huh.
1: And I feel this bony hand grabbing my right buttock and grabbing it, and you can feel the fingers, the bones on his hand. So I try to pick myself up, kind of like a push-up.
0: In other words, there was no flesh, only bones.
1: That's what it felt like. You felt these long, bony fingers.
0: Yes.
1: So I try to pick myself up like a push-up.
0: Mm-hmm.
1: And another hand grabs the back of my head and smashes it back in the pillow. And this was such superhuman strength. It was just unreal. And I try to pick myself up again and again. It pushes my face back into the pillow. At the same time, it's still grabbing, my rear buttock over there. This must have happened maybe 4 or 5 times where I try to pick up, and at the same time, I feel this thing on my back, and it's still grabbing me. About the 6th time, I finally let out a scream, and I was able to push up all the way, and it just stopped.
0: I might have screamed long before the 5th or 6th time. Oh, my God.
1: Well, the funny thing was, of course, I waited till sunlight before I fell back asleep.
0: At least.
1: Yes, and then my uncle woke me up, and I went downstairs, and they're making fun of the lazy American who slept all night. So I turned to my one cousin who I just met who was sleeping there, and he was from Baltimore, and I said to him, do you have an open mind? And he looked at me, he goes, did something happen to you too? And I said, well, what happened to you? He goes, I don't want to talk about it, but I'll never sleep in that bedroom again.
0: Oh, God.
1: Oh, boy.
0: All right, got it. I really appreciate your call, sir. Thank you. That's exactly what I was after. That's exactly what I mean. So what was that? The bony fingers being slammed again and again into the bed, not just one person, but several, at least two occupants of a house. Wildcard line, you're on the air. Ghost to Ghost AM. Hello.
2: Hi, this is Ricky in Atlanta, and I just got a little bit of that last guy's call. I would tell you, I live in a haunted house.
0: Now?
2: Yes, we're still here. When we bought the house, the guy that was the previous owner shook my husband's hand, and he says, good luck in the mortician's house.
0: Oh.
2: Anyway, the store, this is true, a lot of things are happening. Things are moving and moving around and noises and all that. And even tape some conversations or not, some voices and mocking and stuff. Anyway, but the worst thing, I'm going to bed and, I got petrified to go to bed and, it would first start laying on me. I could feel them touching the covers and just basically like inching up on the bed.
0: Yes.
2: And laying on me. And when this happens, Art, you cannot move. It freezes you. You cannot move.
0: You're paralyzed.
2: Yes, sir. And there is no screaming. You cannot scream. You cannot do anything. And my husband's laying right beside me. Finally, I reach over and touch him and I wake him, and he finally wakes up. What happened? And I tell him. So we got to where we slept closer, and you know, so I could touch him. And the worst thing that happened is this: I could feel it laying on me, or itching up and laying on me, and the thing tried to have sex with me. I'm not exaggerating.
0: I understand many reports, so that you might know, include, you know, sex or attempted sex.
2: Well,
0: yes.
2: It felt, on your privates, it felt like, and again, I was paralyzed, I couldn't move, I couldn't do anything. It felt like something was trying to tickle me with feathers or just, and they couldn't figure out what to do. I don't know, but it was terrifying.
0: God, that's
2: odd. And now I basically sit up at night and listen to you and go to bed when you go off and try to go to sleep, and it's changed my life.
0: It obviously has. You wait for the sun to come up.
2: Exactly.
0: Over the horizon.
2: Exactly.
0: All right, my dear, thank you. Take care. There you have it. That would change your life, wouldn't it? If that really happened to you, I mean, think about it for a moment. It would change your life, wouldn't it? You might not go to sleep until the sun began to come up over the horizon. East of the Rockies, you're on the air.
3: Hello, John.
0: Your name is John?
3: My name is John.
0: Okay, John, I'm Art.
3: 70 WKBN out of Ohio.
0: Yes, sir. What's up, John?
3: Hello. I just got a real quick one. About 15 years ago, I was sleeping in my bedroom, and the door was locked, and it was sort of early morning, Art.
0: Yes.
3: And by the way, I've been listening to you since day one.
0: That's a lot of days. Yes, sir.
3: Thank you very much for all the entertainment.
0: You're very welcome.
3: Okay. And the door was locked in my bedroom, and I was sleeping on the floor because it was a hot summer night, and it was beginning the break of dawn. So the light was coming through the window.
0: Mm-hmm.
3: And I feel a kick on my side, which wakes me up.
0: Mm-hmm.
3: And the light comes and it hits my pillow. This is important, that I can see my pillow after I was woken up by a kick on my side. Okay?
0: Yes, yes.
3: The door is locked. I'm the only one in the bedroom.
0: Yes.
3: Someone kicks me in the side.
0: Mm-hmm.
3: All right. The next thing that happens, there's these two things of spit, if you will, that land on the pillow.
0: Really?
3: Gigantic spats, if you will, of
0: phlegm.
3: Yes, sir.
0: Yes, okay.
3: That land on the pillow, the larger than the size of silver dollars, if you will.
0: Wonderful.
3: And I saw one that was on the pillow, and then I saw the next one come and hit the pillow and actually land on the pillow.
0: Yes, sir.
3: I felt someone was standing over top of me doing this.
0: Mm-hmm.
3: And that's my story.
0: Well, wonderful. Thank you for that a phlegmy contribution. Ay, ay, ay. You see, you ask and you receive. This is pretty unusual stuff. I mean, the thing about that story, for example, is you wouldn't make that up, would you? You really wouldn't make that up. Or you have an awfully active, strange imagination if you did. West of the Rockies, you're on the air. Hello.
4: Yeah, hello, Art.
0: Hi.
4: Are you going to be able to sleep tonight hearing all these stories?
0: I don't know. Let's see what you contribute.
4: Well, before I tell you mine, what happened to me, I just want to clarify that I'm a spiritual person, and I have been since I was 2 years old. And this essence came around me about 12 years ago when my beloved sister died. and he still pops in and out to this day. The time he got angry and violent with me happened one night when I was going through an out-of-body experience.
0: Mm-hmm.
4: I was laying in my bed, and I was lifted from my body to the left and was on top of it with what I thought was angels holding me under my shoulders and under my ankles. And they were, this is the best way I can describe it, Art, they were rippling my body. I felt it rippling, and it was giving me such great pleasure. I was laughing out loud, and I was thanking them.
0: You wouldn't think that angels would hold you down somehow, but okay.
4: Yeah, you see, I was up and to the left, and I was just going through this great, great pleasure when they lowered me back into my body. And I was starting to come awake when I felt him come into the room. And he was down at my feet, and I sensed, all of this you sense, and I sensed he came to join in on the fun, but he went to move my feet and my legs apart, and I sensed danger from him because I had gone through this with him before, but this time I just moved my feet at him to just, you know, tell him go away.
0: Yeah, this is not an entity you can actually physically see then.
4: Well, listen to the rest of this.
0: Mm-hmm.
4: And it made him mad. I could feel, you know, he was very indignant at what I had done. And when I did that, he grabbed each of my ankles just violently and so fast that it jerked my body. And I heard this loud scream. I know I didn't do it. My body didn't do it. But I heard this loud scream inside of me saying, no. And then my legs just kicked out at him so harsh that I felt I touched him, I knocked him down, and he went back. Now, I sensed him getting up, and I didn't feel that he was mad at me, but just that he was horribly rejected, and I could feel him slump away. And now I'm fully awake, and I want to get a look at him. And so I jump up, and I go to the end of the bed, and what I saw was the last of him, because he was disappearing into some hole, into something. And I saw this long, heavy, fat, grayish tail just swagging and swaying until he just went and he was gone. But, you know, and like I said, he comes around, he pops in and out, and what he does to me now sometimes, and he's done it a lot, is I know his nails. I've seen his nails. They're very, very long and very sharp.
0: Yes.
4: And at the night sometimes on my back, he takes them, and he presses into my flesh. But, Art, I don't feel anything. I know they're sharp, but I don't feel anything. I feel him really trying to hurt me.
0: Are there physical marks left?
4: I've had them on my arms sometimes, but on the back, I can't see my back, and I don't ask anybody to look at my back. But I feel I'm protected because what I feel is that they've been blunted, so I just feel a pressure, an irritating pressure of him trying really hard to hurt me and to work at it. But I feel I'm protected, and they don't go in.
0: Well, that's...
4: But he does do that, and
0: all right.
4: He's been around me a long time.
0: Got it. I really appreciate your call. Thank you very much, and take care. You have to wonder, I wonder, how somebody could... I don't know, get used to that. How could you get used to that? I guess maybe you don't. But she almost sounded to that point, didn't she? As though this has been going on for so long that she was used to it in some manner. First time caller line, you're on the air. Hello?
5: Hello?
0: Yes, sir.
5: Hi, I'm just calling a first time caller.
0: Yes, sir.
5: Regarding an experience I had when I was about 14.
0: Sure. Fire away. You're on the air. That is it.
5: Oh, I'm sorry. yeah, I'm in San Diego, California. This happened in a small town in Missouri. I was about 14. My sister, myself, and my mother lived in a small two-bedroom home. I had my own room, and my sister and my mother had their own room down the hall from each other. And in the middle of the night, in the dead of sleep, my mother yelled out, for me, and I yelled out for her at the same time. We each tried to get up, but we were held down by something. I don't know what it, every part of our body, we couldn't move at all.
0: Here we go again. So paralyzed virtually, both you and your mother.
5: Yes, and it was we didn't see anything. I mean, there was nothing visible that we saw, and it seemed like forever, but it was probably actually only for maybe 15 or 20 seconds.
0: That can seem like forever.
5: Yeah, especially when, you know, I mean, my mother was hollering, and I could tell that she was horrified, and I'm trying to get up, and I couldn't move any part of my body. And finally, when we were released, you know, you're trying with such force to get up that you almost pop up once whatever it is lets you go.
0: Yes, of course.
5: I ran into my mother's room, and she was very upset and scared and said, "Why didn't you come? I was hollering for you."
0: Uh-huh.
5: And that's when we found out that it happened to both of us. She didn't know at the time that I also was held down. And just horrified us. And this was a home that was only 6 or 7 years old. But a lot of strange things happened. We used to use a Ouija board. And we stopped using it because we started having some things happen that were very strange. We had a priest come out and everything, got rid of the Ouija board. But several incidents happened after that. We moved to a town about an hour and a half away from where it started, and it seemed that, you know, and I'm not a true believer in ghosts. I mean, I've had enough things happen to me that I know there's something, but I'm not one of those that just believe, oh, yeah, you know, I'm just not like that. I try to be realistic and say, you know, there has to be some explanation for it. But, yeah, it was very strange.
0: I appreciate your call.
5: Thank you.
0: Thank you. There's the second case of not one but two people being paralyzed, held down. In one case, his head being slammed repeatedly against the pillow. Pretty weird stuff. But I'll tell you again, after hearing that tape in the first hour plus, well, let me put it to you this way. When I first heard the tape, and that was a little bit earlier tonight, little beads of sweat. Now, I'm into electronics, and I did all the reading about the research they did, the instruments they used, and how they did it. Little beads of sweat began to break out on my forehead. I'm serious. And I understand that for many of you, it just sounded like so much noise you couldn't understand. For some of the rest of you who hear audio well, what you heard should have caused little beads of sweat to form on your forehead. In the darkness on Halloween, I'm Art Bell.

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1: It's either Halloween or it's the Day of the Dead. Either way, this is Coast to Coast AM. I'm Art Bell. In a moment, we'll continue with your stories, generally looking for entity attack stories, actual, rather negative experiences with entities. And we ask that if possible, you not use a cell phone, so that we might clearly hear every word. We'll be right back, hopefully, with you.

0: Top of the Darkness from the High Desert. As we continue with your calls this evening, East of the Rockies, you're on the air. Hello.
1: Hello, Art.
0: Hi. What is your first name?
1: My name is Scott. I'm in Scarborough, Ontario,
0: hey,
1: Canada.
0: Scott. Right.
1: And I listen on 640 AM Mojo.
0: All right. Welcome to the program.
1: Thank you.
0: You had mentioned to me during the break that you're a ham operator?
1: Yes, I am.
0: Uh-huh. I recognize that what I played in the first hour and 20 minutes or so was very hard for a lot of people to decipher and understand, but I take it you heard it, at least probably understood parts of it. And what do you think of what you heard?
1: Maybe 60 or 70% of it. I could pick out every word, but of course I've been doing that for 15 years.
0: Oh.
1: Picking out the words out of the noise. You get used to it after a while. I don't know. What can I make of it?
0: I mean, that was decades of real scientific work. You can take a look at the diagrams up on the website.
1: I already did. And I think I have a little transistor outfit that does QRPP, and I think I'll just set it to just transmit a little signal and receive the signal as they did on their website, and I'm going to test it and see if it works.
0: Good. That was my intent. I thought, these men did something very real, and this shouldn't be just dropped.
1: You don't need a lot of power, just a couple of milliwatts, just enough to get from your transmitter to your receiver, and from what it looked like on the website, very quick, and there's very simple transmitters out there, as you know.
0: Mm-hmm. Well, if we hadn't done this, it would have been lost to all of history. Anyway, sir, what's up?
1: Well, I think I have a story that falls right up the alley you're looking for tonight.
0: Fire away.
1: Well, this story is told by my grandfather, told me many times when I was a young kid, and it wasn't just a story to scare myself. It was a story he told me that happened to him during the war.
0: Mm-hmm.
1: That's World War II, and he was stationed in England, and him and his friend had some time off. And he said cars were very hard to get a hold of. Gas was hard to get a hold of. What was actually plentiful was horses and carriages.
0: Right.
1: And so him and his friend were out, and they were doing whatever all night long, and they were on their way back to wherever they were staying. And he admits that they had a little bottle and they were drinking and they had finished it, and his friend threw it over this wrought iron fence into these bushes. And

0: So the horse is going along this road, and this, he said, this figure came out of this area behind the fence, physically walked through this wrought iron fence, and up to the horse where the reins of the horse were, and grabbed onto the reins of the horse. Now he said he was shocked because the horse was, his words were, the horse was going along at a pretty good clip, but the man was walking normally. The man brought the horse to a stop,
1: yes,
0: came back to the carriage, and passed. They thought he was going to grab the guy's, his buddy's boot, but what he did was he passed his finger through the boot, and he turned, walked back through the wrought iron fence, and just into the bushes, into the darkness, and was gone. They went back to where they were, told all of their buddies, and I guess they were laughed at. He said nobody believed him. Well, the very next morning, he had to take his friend to sick call. His friend got very sick. What happened was he got blood poisoning in that leg, in that foot.
1: Ooh, really?
0: It went right up through his leg and killed him within 2 days.
1: Oh, my God.
0: So
1: whatever it was that passed through him left a little deposit of some sort.
0: Yeah, because, and it killed him within 2 days, and there was no marks or anything. So my grandfather was during the war. He was a soldier. He was mad. He was going to go back and find this guy.
1: So he was killed by a spirit.
0: Yeah, that's what I'm saying. He was going to go find this guy. Well, remember, he thought, even though the guy walked through a wrought iron fence twice, he thought it was a guy.
1: Uh-huh.
0: He was going to go back and kill this guy and revenge his buddy's death. He found the road, about a week later, he said, found the road, found the wrought iron fence, was looking around, got around the bushes and looked, and guess what? It was a graveyard. The guy threw the bottle into a graveyard, and my father, or my grandfather told me, as a young kid, that he thinks this was a ghost that killed his friend.
1: Got it. I appreciate your call. That's a good one. Wow. So it turns out that casually thrown bottle of now empty booze landed in, well, I guess, in the wrong place and really annoyed somebody on the other side. The finger passes through the boot, the leg, and then the rest of the body become infected quickly, and he dies. West of the Rockies, you're on the air. Hello.
2: Hi, how are you?
1: Oh, I'm all right.
2: I think I called the wrong number, though, because I'm calling from Mississauga, Ontario, Canada.
1: Are you? Well, yeah. That's all right. You got to us. You got to us. That's all that counts.
2: Anyway, so I think I have, I learned my lesson the hard way.
1: Oh?
2: Because I made fun of a friend of mine one night. We were having a couple of drinks, and she kind of, like, you know, said, I really got to talk to you about something. And I said, what? And she said, well, I get raped by this thing.
1: Mm-hmm.
2: And I kind of looked at her and went, okay, maybe you should go see a psychiatrist. Something's wrong with you. You know, I didn't take it seriously. I thought she was off her rocker.
1: Of course.
2: But about a week later, this thing came to me.
1: Came to you.
2: Came to me. And it's almost like because I mocked it,
1: mm-hmm,
2: it came to say, well, you don't think that I exist? Well, I exist. But
1: yeah,
2: it's almost like it was two things in one.
1: Was it a sexual assault?
2: I think it could have been because I was sleeping on my stomach and my mother was home at the time. And I felt the fingers go around my arm, like my wrist, one at a time, like one finger at a time curl around my wrist on the one arm. And I was coming to. And I remember thinking, why is my mother in my room and why is she grabbing my arm? You know,
1: obviously, yeah.
2: Yeah, and then the fingers went around the other arm, and that's when I started coming to and starting to panic.
1: Mm-hmm.
2: And then they went around my ankles, and I knew there's more than one person in the room, and I bolted upright, and there was nothing there. But still to this day, I mean, it's you, unless you experience something like it, you think that people are, you know.
1: Did you say anything to your friend?
2: I didn't say anything to my friend, but I actually said something to my boyfriend,
1: mm-hmm,
2: and he actually confronted it in a dream. It came to him in a dream, and he told me he wasn't scared, so what it did was it reduced him back to his 5-year-old self and then proceeded to terrify him.
1: Well, there you have it. Apparently, it's not good to mock these things. as she found out. I don't know. What do you think? You know, as you listen to these people, they're not joking with you. They're not just having a little fun, and they're not just trying to get on the air and make some noise. They're telling you stories about things that really happened to them. Or maybe you just disbelieve no matter what. First time caller line, you're on the air. Hello.
3: Hello, Art. This is Dean. I'm listening in Providence, Rhode Island on WPRO.
1: Welcome.
3: Glad to speak with you. First time caller, long time listener.
1: Yes, sir.
3: The story that I have, I've got to say that there was maybe minimal physical confrontation from the entity, but I think you and your listeners will find this story very interesting.
1: Okay.
3: In the early 40s, my mother and father had just been married, and he was going on vacation. And my dad's boss said to him, if you're going down to Cape Cod, how would you like to stay in the summer house? So my father said that was what was great. And he said, well, it's been closed up for years. You're going to have to open the shutters and probably sweep it out. It's just a summer house.
1: Got it.
3: Anyway, my mom and dad and three other couples, so now there's eight people total, went down and did just that, opened the place up, swept it out. And they were sleeping in sleeping bags, all in the, I guess you'd call it the living room.
1: Yes.
3: During the night, they all sensed something walking around the room, brushing against the sleeping bags.
1: Hmm.
3: And they all woke up to see a very elderly lady wearing a house coat and long gray hair and a white cardigan sweater over the house coat standing in the middle of the room.
1: Hmm.
3: What surprised all of them was that she had an opaque look, almost like you could look right through her.
1: Yeah, half there and half gone.
3: Yes. My father said to her, hello, you know, who are you? Can we help you? And the woman turned and looked down at all of them and proceeded to walk right through the wall and never seen again. And, again, the thing that I think is interesting here is that all eight people saw this.
1: Yes, eight witnesses. All right, well, listen, thank you very much. Eight witnesses. Our world is so full of the unexplainable, the inexplicable. You just can't explain it. Many times you cannot scientifically prove what happened. Well, maybe with the exception of what I played in the first hour and 20 minutes, which was some pretty damn hard evidence from my point of view, and deserves to be followed up on. But many, you just can't prove. That doesn't mean it didn't happen. And again, if you listen to the voices, it's quite apparent that these people are not saying things just to be talking.
4: Vancouver, British Columbia.
1: All right. What I'm going to do is just remove your last name.
4: Okay,
1: you're not
4: sorry,
1: supposed to give that. So let's try it again. Your first name is what?
4: My first name is Valya.
1: Valya,
4: and
1: okay.
4: I'm calling from Vancouver, British Columbia.
1: Welcome.
4: Welcome. I love your show. I'm an addict. You're wrecking havoc on my marriage because I listen to you every night instead of going to bed with my husband. But the story happened to me in Billings, Montana. My sister and I lived in had our room in the basement of our house. And she was a couple years older than me. Every night she would wake up with horrible nightmares, and it just got to be a habit that I would roll over in my bed, turn the light on, and have her tell me what was happening to her.
1: Sure.
4: And this one particular night, as I was, she was screaming, and as I rolled over to turn the light on, I saw something scurry between our beds, our twin beds, and go out the door, like on all fours.
1: Oh.
4: And I started talking to her, asking her what happened, and she said that the person was attacking her with a ski pole. And in the morning when we woke up and we walked through our family room to go up the stairs, to the right was our laundry room, which is where we kept all our skis, and there were seven in our family. All our skis and ski poles were all strewn through the laundry room, and nobody heard any sounds at all that night.
1: Wow.
4: Yeah.
1: Well, I don't know what to tell you except thank you for the story.
4: You're welcome. We also found out afterwards that they built our homes on an Indian burial ground.
1: Yeah. Okay. Thank you very much. A lot of that, too, of course, associated with ghost stories of various sorts. It's apparently not good to build on a graveyard. I would guess any graveyard. Now, people often say Native American, but I would think any graveyard at all wouldn't be exactly a perfect site for your new house. On our international line, you're on the air. Hello. Hello. I'm going to have to hang up if you don't speak.
5: Hello.
1: Yes, hello.
5: Yes, hi, this is Holly from Falconer, New York.
1: Holly?
5: Yeah.
1: Okay, Holly, what's up?
5: I have an apartment in Falconer, New York, and the curtains and stuff move.
1: The curtains move?
5: Yeah.
1: Okay, you've got a radio on, don't you, Holly?
5: Yeah.
1: Turn it off.
5: Okay.
1: All right. We'll wait while Holly tries to get to the radio. Have it close by, folks, so you can turn it off right away.
5: Okay.
1: All right, Holly. Now, the curtains move.
5: It does it all the time. And then now my loved ones who passed away in the past is coming into my sleep now. Like my uncle and my boyfriend that passed away in 96.
1: You mean your dreams?
5: Yeah.
1: Uh-huh. Did one of them attack you?
5: No, they talked to me.
1: They talked to you?
5: Yeah.
1: And said what?
5: They're talking about the one I'm seeing now, my boyfriend, the one I'm seeing now.
1: What do you mean you're seeing now?
5: I'm seeing someone now, and they're telling me things about him. And, I could see him in my dreams, their hands are out. They're trying to grab me and my boyfriend.
1: Oh?
5: In my dreams.
1: Okay, well, I appreciate passing that on. I'm not sure that maybe it does constitute an attack of sorts, doesn't it? West of the Rockies, you're on the air. Hello.
6: Hello?
1: Hello.
6: Is this Art?
1: It is, yes, sir.
6: Hey, Art, how you doing?
1: All right.
6: Hey, this is Gizmo. That's my preferred nickname. Hey, you know what? Somebody told me about you back in 98, and I've been listening as much as I can ever since.
1: All right.
6: Hey, okay, I got a couple stories, and first I'd like to talk about the voice things.
1: Yes.
6: Okay, you know what? I got an idea there, and I hope somebody can work on that and maybe bring that a little bit better.
1: Know what you heard, sir, was historical. It was sort of a culmination of the work that began with Tesla and came forward through the 70s and the 80s, where it kind of stopped. Thank God they archived everything, including the equipment used, the diagrams, the whole mess. It's got to be continued.
6: Well, you know, one of the things, have you ever heard of a book? It's called Voices of Eternity. I can't remember the author.
1: No.
6: Okay, it's called Voices of Eternity. And I learned this because I used to hear voices in raindrops on the roof and stuff. I used to hear people call my name and try to talk to me. And little by little, as I studied more and more metaphysics, I learned that this is people on the other side trying to communicate, and they use static noises of the physical world to do it.
1: Yes, sir. That makes sense.
6: Okay.
1: And is right down the alley of what we're talking about.
6: Okay.
1: They were using tones and vibrations at different ones, trying to figure out what could modulate more easily.
6: Well, you know what would work best is if they find that right frequency that'll make a fairly clear voice. But the important thing is, someone like me, I don't understand speech unless it's very clear. Okay, I speak very clear myself on average. I'm tired tonight, but unless it's very clear, I can't understand it.
1: Yes.
6: But one of the things with today's computers and everything, you can generate that frequency that will give them something to work with to communicate.
1: You're so correct.
6: And then you can counteract that frequency,
1: yes,
6: and the voice should stand out.
1: Oh, you're absolutely correct.
6: And it should be clear.
1: You're absolutely, well, there might be some problems. In other words, if you if you got rid of the original frequency that, you know, appeared to be masking parts of the voice or making it harder to hear, you would see, since that was a frequency that was modulated, the moment you null that out, you're going to null out the apparent voice as well, because it's using that frequency to modulate.
6: Yeah, but there's an imprint left behind, especially if you use computers. There's an imprint left behind that can be enhanced.
1: Well, I have absolute faith that if somebody were to review the work that produced what we heard in the first hour and 20 minutes or so of the show and use modern technology, which is what you're talking about, computers and so forth, to enhance it, what we would get would be clear, two-way, real-time communication with the dead. That would be awesome. From the high desert in the middle of the night, I'm Art Bell.
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1: It's Halloween, or perhaps in your time zone, it's already the Day of the Dead. Either way, welcome. This is Ghost to Ghost, and if you'll stay right where you are, it continues in a moment.

0: Good morning. Here we go. First time caller line, you're on the air. Hi.
1: Good morning. It's a pleasure to finally get a hold of you and be able to talk to you. Also wanted to say your family's always in our prayers.
0: Thank you. What is your first name?
1: Dwight. And
0: Dwight.
1: We're in Colorado Springs, and we listen to you on KVOR 740.
0: All right. Excellent. Proceed.
1: We thank you. And, yeah, it's rather strange. It started as a child. I have a twin brother, and my mother had tried to commit suicide, and we were clear at the other end of the house.
0: Mm-hmm.
1: It's sleeping, and we both got up, went to the door, and saw her in there. And we went out to shake her, and she kind of looked up and looked at both of us and then just dropped her head. And being kids, we didn't know what the hell to do except run in and, you know, hey, Dad, Mom said, I think, you know. And that during that period of time, we went to family and friends. And that night we came back home, and we're laying there in bed. And I'm looking in the hallway. I mean, I just couldn't sleep. And I seen the head of my mother, nothing below the neck, just the head.
0: Hmm.
1: And it comes right at me, and I didn't even find out until just recently my twin brother saw the same thing.
0: Really? Really? That's like the third story like this tonight. You both saw the same thing.
1: The same thing, and what was funny is because it was proportional to what the head size would be in the hallway.
0: Right.
1: And it would come towards you and bigger until it just like encompassed you and went right past you. And then other times, in her house, where her mother's house, I would be, as a kid, be looking across the street, and I wouldn't call it shadow people because I don't know what to call it. It's just a feeling you get from looking at a certain area.
0: Yes.
1: And I would go through the kitchen, and there's this little face of a sailor boy. It's a like a ceramic piece, and every time you looked at it, it was almost like it was somebody. And just the other night, I was just sitting here going through the coast to coast website.
0: Yes.
1: And I just felt this real hard nudge on my shoulder, and I thought it was my wife. And I just looked up like she was right there, and there wasn't nothing there.
0: I understand. Well, all right. You see, all of this seems to go. He happened to be on the website, which means he was on a computer, and more and more now, we're associating the paranormal with a different vibrational state. We've talked about this a few times on the program. When you're sitting at a computer, you're receiving a certain frequency, you know, 60 hertz, 70 hertz, 80 hertz, whatever you've got your computer refresh rate set at. And that's slowly beginning to affect your brain and allowing you to function at a slightly different vibrational rate. So I think in the computer age, the modern age, we're going to begin to see more and more of that which we could not previously see for exactly that reason. Wildcard line, you're on the air. Hello.
2: Hi.
0: Hi.
2: I've got a story, and I'd like to follow it up with a question, if I may.
0: Sure.
2: My story, I work second shift, and I got an emergency phone call at work, and it was my wife, and she wanted me to come home right away. And, of course, I did. And when I got home, she was in bed, and she was trembling. I mean, just uncontrollably trembling.
0: Yes, sir.
2: And when I asked her what was wrong, she said that evening she went to take a bath, like she usually does, and she felt two hands grab her shoulders and shove her under the water and held her under
0: in the
2: bathtub.
0: Oh, my God.
2: And she gasped for air. They, whatever it was, let her up. And, of course, she was terrified.
0: But whatever it was trying to kill her.
2: Right. Either that or give her a stern warning or something. I don't know what it was.
0: Either way.
2: And she has had episodes like that since then, and that was 5 years ago. She claims to have been raped by something and just all kinds of stuff.
0: Well, as you listen to some of the other women who have called, sir, I think you'll find that's very common. Not very common if you don't bring it up, if you don't ask, but once, you know, somebody realizes that others are experiencing the same thing, then they're very likely to want to tell their story. So you've already heard quite a bit like that. Actually, it's already been a very revealing evening. East of the Rockies, you're on the air. Hi.
3: Hi, this is Jed from outside of Buffalo.
0: Yes, sir.
3: I was just calling to share a story with you.
0: Fire away.
3: When I was younger, me and my brothers, we used to hear a lot of noises and stuff in our house.
0: Yeah.
3: And at one time, for some reason, we just decided that we were going to, like, make fun of them and stuff. And,
0: mm-hmm.
3: We made fun of, like, I don't know, like, I can't really explain it. But my one brother got kind of out of hand. And, the next day, he got, like, really sick. And, I don't know, we were all downstairs, like, me, my other brother, and my mother. And he was upstairs sick. And then we heard screaming from the room.
0: Yes.
3: And, well, we all went up there, and my mom grabbed my brother. He was screaming, and she grabbed him, and she was holding him. And I just remember he was really, really red and sweating, and he was, like, mumbling incoherently. And I just remember him saying, like, they're coming through the walls, they're coming through the walls, and, like, his eyes were darting all around, and, like, we didn't know what to do about it. So, I don't know, that's just what I wanted to share.
0: Oh, well, you shared it. I would have called 911. It sounded that serious. You could put that off, I suppose, to fevered delirium from the illness, or you could discard the whole story if you wanted to. But it is the second such story. You'll recall the finger right through the boot and then the blood poisoning and death. So maybe it's better, on the other hand, to play it safe and not make fun of such things. West of the Rockies, you're on the air. Hello.
4: Hello, this is Chris from Santa Rosa, listening to you on KSRO 1350.
0: Hey, Chris.
4: So I've got these story. I have a story about being attacked by entities with, I guess, sexual purposes in mind.
0: Okay.
4: What happened, I was sleeping one night, and I woke up with the feeling of a pressure laying over me. And I woke up, and I saw the most hideous creature sitting astride of me, and it paralyzed me for a second. And then I just started thrashing at it with my arms.
0: All right, you use the words hideous creature, which implies to me that you saw clearly something.
4: All right, full on visual of it.
0: All right, so what was it you saw?
4: It seemed to be a mixture of all different types of animals, a long, toothy beak and dark fur claws. Eyes that just had some sort of weird movement. But I swung at it,
0: uh-huh.
4: and I jerked up into a sitting position. I'd been lying on my back,
0: right.
4: And it moved off. And the room was dark, but I could see that it was still there because, you know, as it moved away, it was darker than the surrounding darkness. And it stopped. And I stopped, and, you know, I was just there. I was in shock, and I was looking at it. And then it moved back at me and attacked me again. And I had learned from a few friends to cover my navel and cover my genitals, and
0: uh-huh.
4: So I did.
0: Right.
4: And it moved away. And and I couldn't sleep that night. And the very next night.
0: I would think maybe many nights. What do you think?
4: Yeah.
0: What do you think you encountered or came to
4: you? Well, I know what it was. You have experience like that, and you start getting into the books, and you start looking at what's going on.
0: Yes.
4: And it was what they call, for a male, it's a succubus or a succubi. And for
0: yes.
4: a woman, it's an incubi.
0: Right.
4: And what they do is they come at you, and they will use your sexual energy or your kundalini force,
0: mm-hmm.
4: which comes out in your sexual energy, as a food. As a some sort of an energizing sustenance for them,
0: feeding on your energy. Yes, mm-hmm. Pretty common. So, what do you think? Did you get the sense he was making that up? I didn't. nor have I with speak of it so far, most of the rest of the people. Not making it up. These things really are happening around us. And maybe they're becoming more frequent. International Line, you're on the air. Hello.
5: Hi, Art. This is Tim calling from Mexico.
0: Mexico? What part of Mexico?
5: New Mexicali.
0: Okay. Welcome to the program.
5: Thank you very much. Well, my story basically is I guess, kind of unique, though, because the first time I heard Ghost to Ghost was last year, and I sent you a fastball saying that I'll never listen to Ghost to Ghost again. I broke my promise. I listened to it today. Well, the reason why is because I was on my way to the gym. The gym's open 24 hours, 7 days a week, blah, blah, blah. And I wanted to work out.
0: Uh-huh.
5: But on that day, it started to drizzle because there was a fire up in the foothills. And Coast did that mass consciousness. And I said, oh, it works. So as I was driving through these series of hills going up and down, I was driving like 45, 50 miles an hour. Keep in mind it was raining. And as I was coming down the hill, I was just driving and cruising. I was like, what the heck is that? There was this purple substance on the bottom of the hill.
0: Oh.
5: And it started to come forward. And I'm like, oh, my God.
0: You mean like a blob of?
5: Yeah. And it started to, and it shot towards me. I'm like, whoa. And I stomped on the brakes. And it just passed through me and over my head. It was stupid me. I forgot that it was raining. The brakes locked up, so I started to pump the brakes. And after pumping the brakes, I pulled over to the right, and I came like within feet, like 2 or 3 feet from a police car.
0: Oh,
5: and I was
0: God.
5: Just in shock. Police officer walks out of the car, looks at me, and says, are you okay?
0: Uh-huh.
5: I said, yes. And he said, did you see what I thought? Did you see what I see? And I said no, because I thought he would, like, take me to a rubber room or have me arrested for being under the influence. And I go, no, officer. And he heard the radio on. He goes, ooh, Ghost to Ghost, huh? And I go, huh? He goes, Art Bell.
0: Really?
5: Go, yeah. And I said, oh, yeah, Art Bell, yeah, yeah. And he goes, well, just be careful, drive slowly. And then he walked away, and then he makes a U-turn. I was in shock because that was the first time I saw a ghost. And as I looked up, he passed by me, and about 2 seconds later, I looked up, looked in my rearview mirror, and I said, what the heck? I got out of the car, looked up the hill, no police car.
0: Mm-hmm. Yes, okay. I'll tell you something. I've had a lot of communication from law enforcement, and you would expect that, wouldn't you? In this business, this ghost business, I mean, they're on duty frequently, second and third shifts, you know, the graveyard shift, right? And they see things. A large percentage of them see things. And they won't talk about it generally until they're retired, but they do indeed see things. East of the Rockies, you're on the air. Hello.
6: Hello, this is Tammy from Sedalia, Missouri.
0: Welcome.
6: I have a story I would like to share with all of your listeners. And
0: please.
6: It's true, and it's very terrifying for me to even talk about it.
0: Okay.
6: In 1967, shortly after my father died, I was 9 years old, and my siblings were older, of course, and my mother was in the home. And my older sister that was married, she would come back and spend the night with us now and then when her husband was at work. Well, when my dad was in the process of dying, he was constantly laying in the bathtub with hot water on his legs because it just, you know, the bone cancer was just killing him, and he
0: yes.
6: was constantly laying in this hot water. And, you know, my mom would help him back to his room. Well, he finally passed away. It was just about this time of year, in fact. And 2 weeks after his funeral, my mother and her friend was eating lunch in our kitchen, and the hot water went on in our bathroom. And it just scared her to death because she had to turn the water all the way back.
0: Got
6: and
0: it.
6: Steam had already come out. Well, this had happened to each one in my family, and we'd seen it all, you know, together at different times. We hired a plumber to come out to our house. He put all new plumbing in. This continued to happen.
0: Kept happening. Wow.
6: It kept happening. And we couldn't think, why would our father scare us like this? I don't know if another type of a demon or entity had entered our home to make us think that, you know, our father was kind of haunting us.
0: No, ma'am, I believe you, and I believe it was your father. But what it says about death, I find very discomforting. Just the way, just the way last night and tonight, these EVPs, most of them I find very discomforting because it just doesn't fit the idea that most Christians have of dying and the other side and heaven and hell and the way it's supposed to be. It just doesn't fit.
6: I know it. And, you know, the fact is this wasn't, you know, a physical strikeout, but emotionally it wrecked my childhood. And I have grown up and I have went through lots of counseling over this.
0: Yes.
6: Because, you know, there was no way in a nine-year-old's mind you could conceive what you were seeing and going through, you know, because it just horrified me. And we ended up selling our house and moving.
0: I understand. Hopefully it did not follow you.
6: It never did follow us. But, you know, my sister lives two houses from that same house. And, you know, even when I go by there now at my age, I've got kids of my own. I can still feel a funny feeling when I just drive right by my house where I was raised.
0: Yes, ma'am. Thank you.
6: You're welcome.
0: Have a good night. No, she wasn't making that up, was she? You see, these things do happen, and so far, most of them that I have reviewed, and I've carefully studied this EVP, very carefully, with my guests, with what I played for you earlier tonight, and what's said is very disturbing, and the voices, the young voices of those saying it, is very disturbing, and the whole thing, in the context that you've heard it, including the story that young lady just told us, is disturbing. What does it mean about the nature of death if, in fact, you're not off to heaven or some other place, but just another dimension where what you're able to do is quite limited and quite like what you did on Earth? In fact, so similar as to, well, I don't see much difference. Do you, if that hot water kept coming on? That man had bone cancer in his legs. He used the hot water to try and comfort himself, and then after he died, he kept doing it. What does that say about the nature of the other side? West of the Rockies, you're on the air. Hello.
7: Hello.
0: Hi.
7: I'm Sandy. I live in Juneau, Alaska.
0: Hi, Sandy. Welcome to the program.
7: Thank you. I've been listening to you for the last few weeks, and I didn't realize you were even on the air, and I just... It's just been a great place to listen.
0: Thank you. It's something a little different. Right now, I suspect all over the dial, bottom to top, it's nothing but election, election, election.
7: Right.
0: So we're sort of an oasis in the night.
7: Right. Well, I have a ghost story to share, and I, quite frankly, have been so terrified of it that I've not even told anyone about it.
0: That's pretty common, Sandy.
7: Is it?
0: until you begin to hear others' stories, you just don't say anything. Listen, Sandy, we're coming up on a break, and so what I want to do, you're on our toll-free line, so it's our nickel, and I'll hold you over, all right?
7: Very well.
0: All right, stay right there. That's Sandy on the West of the Rockies line. So, this is what we're doing tonight. It's called Ghost to Ghost AM. It's one night I really don't fool with. I just sort of let people lay it out the way it was, the way it really happened. And it's up to you to listen and decide what it all means. From the high desert, I'm Art Bell.
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1: Good evening. Earlier you heard the voices of the dead. You really did. And now you're hearing stories about the dead. The whole thing is very disturbing. There's no two ways about it. But that's what it's all about on

0: not all of them are Casper, you know. And that's really what we're talking about. Those, well, we're talking about entity attacks, and you'll notice there's no shortage of reporters on the subject. Now, what that says to me is that, indeed, not all of them, or even most of them, are Casper and friendly at all. First time caller line, you're on the air. Hello.
1: Hi, Art.
0: Hi.
1: I was working in Germany in 1980, and I worked there for a year, and I had an apartment on a Kasern, which is a military for the U.S. government.
0: Yes.
1: And my apartment was in an old barracks that had been used for the SS. It used to be an SS barracks.
0: Right.
1: And I had a really nice apartment. It was one bedroom, and I moved in, and I was single. Immediately, I started having very sexy, sensual dreams with a man who was dressed with boots. He had those really high boots, and he had like a white pirate shirt on.
0: Really?
1: And there was a woman in the background, and we would have sex practically every night. And I just thought, wow, I must be very lonely. I never woke up from them, but I had these...
0: No, you're a million miles from being alone. This is actually quite common.
1: And then my girlfriend came over like a month later to live with me, and she got a job. And she woke up the first night there screaming because she saw him standing in her doorway. And he tried to have sex with her, and she wanted nothing to do with it.
0: We've had, like, multiple witnesses now, several calls tonight with multiple witnesses, and here's another one. So she wouldn't have a thing to do with it, huh?
1: No, and then my mother came to visit, and the first morning I was 32, my mother was 56, and the first morning she got up and she said, well, I must be missing your father very much because I had this dream last.
0: Well, by the time your mom got there, didn't you feel somewhat incumbent on your part to warn people?
1: I didn't even think of warning her. I mean, I was just so excited about having her there. It never dawned on me. And so I told, then of course, my girlfriend, Joan, and my mom, and we sat there, and we all compared stories, and he looked the same, and the woman was in the, I don't know what her job was, maybe just to stand and watch, but it was the strangest thing. But when I did leave, I did tell the woman who, and it was a woman who got the apartment, I told her
0: good,
1: about it.
0: Good for you. At least you warned somebody.
1: I had to warn her. I only stayed there a year, but and there was nothing I could do about it. You know, I couldn't keep him away. I couldn't figure out how to do it. Once we figured out what it was, and it was a creepy building anyway. I mean, it had like four levels down below and.
0: Mm-hmm.
1: And you heard strange things, and that was where the laundry room was, and you didn't want to do laundry at night. So,
0: well, it was obviously the place. I mean, these others had not been having previous experiences until...
1: No, none of us had.
0: That's right. All right. Well, listen, thank you very much. There you have it again. And why wouldn't sex be a part of it? It is a central part of all human beings' lives, right? And a large driving emotional physical force that is in all of our lives, right? So it makes sense. Wildcard line, you're on the air. Hello.
2: Hi, Art.
0: Hi.
2: Following with your topic here, I just wanted to share a story that happened to me back in 1996.
0: Where are you, actually?
2: Oh, now? I'm Robert, and I'm in Pennsylvania.
0: Okay, Rob.
2: And I had just gone to Dubuque, Iowa.
0: Mm-hmm.
2: With some friends. We were working on the 96 presidential election.
0: Mm-hmm.
2: And over the course of a few days, I heard all of these people talking about a guy named George. And they didn't really clue me in the beginning, but I figured out that George was a ghost that lived in one of the people's homes. And apparently George followed them around and rode around in the car. And sometimes they could see George and sometimes they couldn't. And they talked about this consistently.
0: Mm-hmm.
2: I was raised a very fundamental Christian. I didn't believe such things were possible. I still retain my beliefs, except on this particular subject. And I just felt compelled to tell them that, you know, stuff like that can't happen.
0: Mm-hmm.
2: And I mocked them, and I did it pretty much in an arrogant, not nice way.
0: Uh-huh.
2: And I didn't believe them at all. And then one night we were doing some election work, and they ran out for pizza. And I was watching some news station, and there was a stack of papers that we had near the entertainment center. And they started to, I can't even explain what happened. It sounds like it's out of Ghostbusters, but these papers raised up on the side, and they started flying around and swirling and going, and I thought it was a joke. I thought, you know, there's candid camera around here. These people are playing a joke on me. And mm-hmm. and I don't remember exactly what I said, but I said something to the effect of, you know, stop playing around, guys, or what kind of joke. And the
0: where is Alan Funt?
2: Yeah, right, exactly. I was looking for him, or his son, Peter.
0: Yeah.
2: And they started flying at me. I mean, the papers were, like, swirling around me in a tornado kind of effect, and I was batting them down, and I was terrified. And I just remember saying that the one thing I do remember saying very clearly is, okay, George, I believe.
0: Really?
2: As soon as I said that, the papers stopped, and I was breathing heavy, and I was horrified.
0: Well, you're only about the fourth caller this morning who got his or her experience from mocking the whole thing.
2: And, you know, so something else, and I don't know if you've ever heard of this happening, and I had never related this to any kind of spiritual experience or ghost experience, but I've had a problem for probably close to 10 years, and it comes and goes, and sometimes it's every night, and sometimes it doesn't happen for over a year, where... And usually it's very early in the morning where I wake up and I feel like my mind is completely and totally awake. I can't move anything.
0: Mm-hmm.
2: I can't move my hands. And the first time, sometimes I feel like I'm going to die.
0: Well, there is.
2: Is that terrifying?
0: Of course. There is a condition, of course, called sleep paralysis. And that may not be ghostly at all. However, at the same time, we do seem to get an awful lot of stories that begin that way, don't we? There is a certain diagnosed medical condition of sleep paralysis that does occur. Of course, the rest of this doesn't go with it usually. East of the Rockies, you're on the air. Hello.
3: Hello.
0: Hi.
3: This is Fran.
0: Hi, Fran.
3: This Art?
0: Yes.
3: Oh, okay. In 1955, I was 18 years old and my father died. He was only 50.
0: Uh-huh.
3: And those days, you could have the viewing or the wake, as we called it, at the house if you had a big enough house.
0: Sure.
3: So he was laid out at the house, and for 3 days, there were people coming and going. So finally, it was over with, and about 2 weeks later, my sister and I were going down the street, and this Italian couple, we lived in an Italian neighborhood, we were Italian too, and Tony called me over. And a lot of the Italians had a nickname for me because I had red hair, so they called me Cavarouche, which means red cabbage. So the older guys always called me that. So he said, Cavarouche, come over here. So we went over, and he said, are you mad at me? And I said, no, why would I be mad at you? And he said, well, you know, he said, we went to the wake, but he said our son wouldn't go. His son was about in his 30s or 40s, and I said, I wouldn't have known if the president showed up. I said, I was too distraught. And I said, besides, I wouldn't be mad about something like that. And he says to me, well, you know, I'm going to be next. Will you promise me that you'll come to the wake? And I said, Tony, will you stop it? And his wife is trying to shoo-shoo him. And he says, no, please, promise me you'll come. I said, okay, I'll come to it. So we left. And as I was leaving, he said, hey, Cavarouche, he said, I promise you that I will give you a sign that I know you're there. So I just waved him off and we left. Well, 2 months later, Tony died. So my sister and I went down the street, went in the house, and there were a lot of people around, so we had to wait before we could go to the casket and, you know, say our prayers. And so I was glancing up at the flowers. There were lots of flowers, and there was a beautiful spray of yellow flowers, and it had, like, worked into a clock, which gave the time of day that Tony died.
0: Right.
3: I had never seen one like that. I had since seen a lot of them. So I said to my sister, look at that. He died at exactly 10:20, and that's the time Dad died. And she said, wow. So we finally got up to the casket, and I went to kneel, and just as I went to kneel, I felt something strange was going to happen, And just then, the spray of flowers with the clock fell off the wall, hit the casket, hit our feet because we tried to jump back. And the undertaker happened to be there delivering chairs, so he came running over, and he says, oh, he said, I'm so sorry, are you hurt? I said, no, we're okay. And he said, that's never happened before. He said, I guess I'm going to have to put it back up. Well, we left, and my sister turned to me, and she said, because I forgot all about what Tony said to me, and she said, do you remember what Tony said to you, that if you showed up, he'd give you a sign?
0: Yes.
3: So I don't believe in coincidences. That's never happened before. The flowers looked like they were up there pretty good. And so I think that
0: that was a sign. Oh, no. I think that was Tony's sign, all right.
3: Oh, yeah, absolutely.
0: But again, I'm not so sure how comfortable it makes me feel with the nature of what we've been learning about death.
3: That's true. That's very true.
0: Yeah, sure is.
3: I listen to your program all the time, and I have a lot of questions going through my mind that I never had before because, like you said, well, we were Catholics, so we believed you die, you go to heaven.
0: Mm-hmm.
3: But so many things have happened to me that, you know, I know that there's an afterlife. But I think that Tony was determined to let me know.
0: Tony did. Thank you very much for the call. Well, yes. So much disturbing about... It's so contrary to what most of us believe about the nature of death, right? We've got the, I don't know, maybe you can throw in purgatory some, and then heaven, and then you got hell, and you've got all that stuff, but none of what we've been hearing, none, from the electronic voice phenomena to the stories to any of the rest of it, would suggest that that's what it is. Not to me, anyway. West of the Rockies, you're on the air. Hi.
4: Hi.
0: Welcome to the program.
4: Thank you.
0: What is your first name?
4: I'm Sandy.
0: Sandy. All right. Where are you, Sandy?
4: Juneau, Alaska.
0: Juneau, Alaska.
4: Yes.
0: Has it begun to get cold up there yet?
4: Well, we've had a couple of real hard frosts, 20 degrees at night.
0: Oh, well, that's cold.
4: But right now it's around in the 50s. So, and we have a lot of rain. You know, we're a rainforest.
0: Oh, I know. I know. Most people think Alaska's all equals. Well, Juneau's, you know, way down there.
4: Yeah.
0: The capital and all that.
4: And it's right on the ocean, and we get a lot of warm currents.
0: People don't know that your town is accessible only by air or sea. I mean, that's it, right?
4: That's correct. They keep saying they're thinking about building a road, but it would be a very expensive project.
0: Yes, it would. So Juneau is a very isolated town.
4: Yes.
0: Anyway, what's your story?
4: Well, this occurred about 20 years ago. I was going through a really bad divorce. There was a lot of violence in the marriage and stuff. And the doctor had given me some medication to help me sleep.
0: Mm-hmm.
4: Now, I was lying in bed, and I was lying on my stomach, and all of a sudden, I felt a very heavy pressure sit on the side of the bed right next to me. And I tried to get up to, I was concerned that it was my soon to be ex-husband, maybe sitting next to me or whatever.
0: Sure.
4: But I was trying to turn around to see, but I couldn't. And all of a sudden, I heard this, it was like a woman's laugh, and like a woman who was a really heavy smoker.
0: Uh-huh.
4: And she laughed.
0: A raspy laugh.
4: Yes. Very, very gravelly sounding,
0: yes,
4: is what I call it. And I tried to sit up again, and it was like she flung herself backwards on top of me, and was just laughing and laughing. So I tried to reach my arm around, and I grabbed the hair on the head, and I pulled it, and the head came off.
0: Oh, my God.
4: And so I'm holding it by the hair, and I look at it, and it's just a real wrinkly old face.
0: Most people would be inclined to drop it like a hot potato.
4: Well, I fainted, actually. Anyway, it started. It woke up while it was in my hand, and that's when I fainted.
0: What? It woke up in your hand.
4: And so then I came to, my dog was whimpering and sniffing at me.
0: Boy, hey, I'm with you. I'd faint, too. I'd faint. Dead out.
4: Yes, I did. Yeah. And I, when I woke

0: I remembered what had happened, and I looked over to the dresser where I'd put the hairs,
1: yes,
0: and they were gone. But I was so very terrified.
1: Oh, my God. Well, that qualifies as one of the worst I've heard. Thank you very much. Take care. Oh, now that's bad. That's really bad. You grab at a ghost's hair, and you grab it by the hair, and the head comes off in your hand. And then the head wakes up, and then our caller faints. And I don't blame our caller a bit. Good morning. You're on the air, Ghost to Ghost AM with Art Bell. Hi.
2: Hello, Art.
1: Hello. Hi. Where are you, sir?
2: Well, I'm traveling. I'm just east of St. Louis, traveling to Iowa.
1: Okay.
2: I have a good story here. I got plenty of stories, but my bizarre story is when I was 18 years old, back in 1990, I was a whole bunch of my buddies, and we got a house rented right out of high school and had a lot of fun. And one night, my buddy and I were staying at a place and talking about stories and drinking a little bit. And he decided to spend the night, so I had the biggest room in the house, and I had a couch in there.
1: Uh-huh.
2: So he decided to sleep on the couch. Well, I went to sleep about 3 o'clock in the morning, and some odd reason, I woke up at 6 a.m., and there he was, elbows on the knees, and why is a ghost? And I said, hey, what's wrong there, bud? He says, you need to take me home, and you need to take me home now. So I took him home, and later that day, he gives me a call, and he goes, you need to come over. I need to tell you a story.
1: Mm-hmm.
2: So that night, I went over to his house, and he says, you went to sleep. Well, I didn't go to sleep at all. I go, well, what happened? He goes, well, I was laying there, my face was facing the couch, and he says, I heard this woman's voice saying, I can't sleep. And he's like, what the heck? You know, so he turns around, and there's this lady standing there, and she goes, I can't sleep. And she's looking right at him. And reality hits him, and he's like, whoa. And he jumps back, and she jumps back, and she flies out of the room. And he realizes there was no legs, and he was awake until I woke up.
1: Did you say no legs?
2: Yeah. She floated away.
1: Just floated out of the room?
2: Out of the room.
1: Or through something? To
2: out of the door. Door was open. She went out the door.
1: Got it.
2: And what makes the story even more bizarre is the fact when he was telling me the story, I was kind of like, okay, whatever. He says, I was telling my dad about this story. And he says, what house was that? And he explained to where that house was at. He goes, well, his dad used to be a cop. Mm-hmm. My rookie year as a cop, I got a call in that house, and a lady was shot in that house and killed through the window, that front window there in the house.
1: Yeah. Well, a lot of this activity seems to circle around those who died, how should I put it, unexpectedly. I guess we all, most of us die unexpectedly, but in a violent way, suicides seem to linger. There's more to this world we live in, than is apparent on the surface. And if tonight's program doesn't prove that, I don't know what does. From the high desert in the darkness, this is Coast to Coast AM on Halloween, or is it now the Day of the Dead?

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1: It is, and all of you, of course, what we're talking about tonight with you are entity attack stories. That is to say, people have actually been attacked by some sort of entity. And we've heard plenty of them, that's for sure. More

0: This evening's program was designed to get you thinking, and I would presume it's probably done that. By the way, if you saw my webcam photo, Richard in Oregon, Wisconsin says, "Hey, Art, nice hat you're wearing in your webcam. You can never underestimate the power of the cylindrical pyramid." First time caller line, you're on the air. Hi.
1: Hi, my name's Jason. I'm calling from Ark City, Kansas. I listen to you on 98.7 KFH.
0: Yes, sir. Welcome.
1: Just tonight I was taking my kids trick-or-treating, and I remember this story my friend told me quite some time ago. I walked by this same area tonight. It's a house that's been bulldozed here in town. It's part of the college now that's here in town. I was walking by it one time when I was about 13 or 14 years old with my friend Ron.
0: Yes.
1: And he was telling me about living in that house when he was younger. And he was laying in his bed one night watching TV, and straight out from the wall came a little boy and his dog. And it was obviously a ghost. He said it was opaque and had red eyes, and it was just very scary to him. And he pulled the covers up over his head, and he felt the breath of this little kid, you know, bending over and looking at him.
0: Aye, aye, aye.
1: And so he told me this story, and we were walking by the house, and right about that time, I said, "You know what, I don't believe ghosts anyway." And my feet came straight up out from underneath me. I fell flat on my face.
0: Yes.
1: And it was like a magnet had latched onto my heels and pulled me straight down. It was one of the craziest experiences I think I've ever had.
0: This, sir, is a recurring theme tonight. Those who mock seem to, well, not make out too well.
1: It seems to be that way, definitely.
0: Doesn't it? All right. Thank you very, very much for the call. Apparently, you can be skeptical and safe, but if you move and cross over the line into mocking, well, you've been listening, right? Yeah. Wildcard line, you're on the air. Hello.
2: Hello there, Art. How you doing?
0: I'm fine. What is your first name?
2: My first name is Clint.
0: Clint. Okay, Clint. What's up?
2: All right. Okay. Well, here's my story. I haven't told it for a long time, so let's see if I can remember it. This happened to me back in high school. I'm 35 now, so it's been a while. But as I got older and I realized that more people probably wouldn't believe me, I stopped telling it. So, in high school, I had some friends that lived out of town. We lived in a small town in northern Canada. And I had some friends, and their father was a guide, and he would go out in the woods and hunt for animals with people that came into town or whatever. And he was out of town, so we were staying with my friends. And we were going into town to pick up some groceries and whatnot one late night. And as we were driving, I started feeling really panicky and really nervous. So I said, "Can you stop the car for a second? I think I'm having a panic attack or something." And I've never had one before, so I didn't know what was wrong.
0: Right.
2: So we pulled over, and I get out, and I was outside, so I thought I'd do what guys do when they're outside of the car, at night.
0: Yes.
2: And the car started to move, so I knew that somebody was moving around inside of the car. So I went up, and one of the guys, his name was Kevin, he was getting into the driver's seat, and he's like 14 or 15 years old at the time.
0: Uh-huh.
2: And it was winter, it was snow, and I said, I don't want to go back if you're driving. I just, because I have this weird feeling, maybe that's what I was worried about, was a car accident or something.
0: Yes.
2: So he goes, "Well, we're going to go back to the house, grab some money," because they had forgotten some money, "and we'll come back and pick you up on the way back," because I said I just walked. So I said, okay. So anyways, they take off, and I'm just kind of walking. I'm still feeling kind of nervous, but I'm okay. And there's houses here and there, but it's on the woods, so they're far apart. You can see the lights
0: Yes. In
2: the snow. And all of a sudden, I see the headlights turn around. The car's way up around the lake, and the car's turning back, coming. It's about a mile away. So I thought, I'm going to play a joke on them, and I'm going to run up on the side of the hill in the snow. They'll go by. They won't see me, and they'll think, where did Clint go?
0: Right.
2: So I ran up. I'm standing on the side of the road, and I got my hands on my knees, and I'm kind of giggling. And all of a sudden, I don't know if this is related or not, but my vision went blurry. And as the car went by, I thought I saw a hearse driving by. And I thought, okay, that was supposed to be them, but that was a big black car.
0: Yes.
2: And then I heard somebody say my name from behind me. They went, "Clint," really quietly like that.
0: Yes.
2: So I stood up, and I ran down this little hill out onto the road, and I was standing there, and I was really scared. And I was 17, 16, 17. I started to cry because I was, I didn't know what to do. I didn't know where to run because I couldn't see anything. And suddenly I saw two white figures. And I thought maybe it was a stop sign or something because they were just standing there and they were white in the distance. Then they started moving and coming towards me and they were yelling my name.
0: Yes.
2: So I knew then which way to run. So I ran the other way towards the city. And I ran and I ran, and it was about half a mile from the city, actually, at this point. So I got to the city. At the very edge of the town was a skating rink, and my friends were in the car going around in circles yelling my name. So I ran up, and I jumped in the car, and I said, go, go, go. And so they just started driving quickly down the road, and I told them what I had seen. And I thought maybe it was them yelling my name that I had heard, but it was different in my head. And I said, why did you guys turn around and come back? And they were looking scared at this point, and they said, well, we were driving. And suddenly they turned and looked at each other and said, do you feel that? And he said, yeah, Clint's in trouble. So they turned their car around to come back and get me.
0: Huh. Wow.
2: That's my story.
0: And that's a good one. Thank you very much.
2: Thank you.
0: Take care. East of the Rockies, you're on the air. Hi.
3: Hi there. This is my first time calling, so I'm a little bit nervous.
0: Oh, that's all right. Relax, take a deep breath, and fire away. What is your first name?
3: My name's Chet.
0: Okay.
3: And I'm calling from Virginia.
0: Yes, sir.
3: And this happened approximately, happened in the year 2000 in August. And it was one night I went to bed, and it was sweltery Virginia summer.
0: Mm-hmm.
3: And all of a sudden the room got really, really, really cold. I was lying in bed. And some of your other callers noted a paralysis. Well, I felt a total paralysis, total fear, straight through me. And the bed started shaking.
0: Huh, just like in the movies, huh?
3: Yeah, I mean, it wasn't violent. I mean, it wasn't picking up or anything, but it was shaking. It woke me up.
0: Good enough.
3: Yes. I opened my eyes, and I turned to the side, and I saw a little girl. She must have been like 8 or 9, blonde hair, and looked into her eyes, and her eyes were empty.
0: Empty?
3: Yeah, empty. You know how people have emotions in their eyes and whatnot?
0: Yes, of course, yes. You can see life. Yes, you can see life in eyes, I guess.
3: Yeah. Well, this girl was smiling, but her eyes were empty.
0: I've got it.
3: Well, at that time, I closed my eyes, and I started praying, and everything stopped. And, I mean, I thought nobody was going to believe me. But I thought, I was all shook up. So later that day, I went to go tell my mom. And my mom says, oh, so it's happened to you. I said, what? She said, yes, both me and your grandmother have had the same thing happen.
0: Huh.
3: Well, it turns out, my mom's side was very religious, where my dad's side wasn't.
0: Mm-hmm.
3: Well, I got married about a year and a half later, and my wife, she said the same thing happened to her.
0: Well, all right, there you are. Again, ladies and gentlemen, multiple persons either affected by the same event or witness to them. There's been a lot of that tonight. West of the Rockies, you're on the air. Hello.
4: Hello. Hi, my name is Richard. I listen to KFYI 550 in Phoenix.
0: Yes, sir.
4: Yeah, beautiful program. Subscribe to the newsletter and everything. I've got lots of experiences with ghosts. Probably too much to talk about on the radio.
0: All right, just give me your best one.
4: Okay. One time I was visiting, I was with friends in Beijing, China.
0: Yes.
4: And I was in my hotel room, the Huabei Hotel to be exact. And while I was in there, I was taking a shower. The AC was on inside the place very low. But you could see some steam in the shower. But what happened was a knock on my door inside the shower, outside the bathroom. The door pushed open. And it got super cold in the bathroom. And I'm standing in the hot water of the shower. And a gigantic plume comes into the bathroom, blows open the shower curtain. I knew right there what it was. I knew definitely was an entity, and it felt like it maybe even might have been a warrior, an old Chinese warrior from way back. And then I put a whole bunch of those red Chinese dream catchers around my room, and it went away after that.
0: Yeah, I think I would have too. I utilize dream catchers as well.
4: Yes. I got one more quick experience to try to tell you about. I've had a lot of them at Honolulu Airport. I worked in Hawaii for a while. Even had friends who I worked with been held down out there while working. But there's an instance where I was working in an apartment complex doing security in Hawaii. And I broke the sink, the handle to the sink, when I was on duty on this first night on my post out there. And the handle broke up into a whole bunch of pieces in my hand. And I was walking around that same building later that night, and I could feel something weird already over there just to begin with. And walking down, I'm looking down on the floor of one of the hallways I'm walking through, and right there, smack dab in the middle of the floor, is a handle, just like the one that fits on that sink that I broke. So I didn't have to make an incident report or write it up or anything. I just put the handle on the sink, and I said, thank you, whoever gave me this.
0: And went on your way, yeah. Got it. All right, well, I'm not sure what to make of that one. Providence, some kind of providence. International Line, you're on the air. Hello.
5: Hey, how you doing?
0: I'm doing all right, sir. What is your first name?
5: Dimas.
0: Okay, welcome to the program.
5: Thank you.
0: Go ahead.
5: Okay, I have two, and they're real quick. The first one, I'm an avid bike rider. I'm in Sun City, California, riding up the hill on my way home. And I, all of a sudden, everything stopped. I don't remember actually falling. But when I did wake in my bed, I was scabbed on my shoulder, and my bike was perfectly put in the backyard where I always put it. And I'm in my house, I'm in the bed, and the door locked. Nothing is touched. The only odd thing about it is I had a perfectly round circle on my my wrist. Everyone always asks me, "What is that? What happened?" You know. But it isn't consistent with a fall, and it has a little right off the right of the center of it. There's a line in it, as though there was something in it. I know it seems odd to say, but that's exactly what's going on. And that, I mean, after it happened, I just forgot about it or whatever. But the more I think about it, it is extremely odd for me to just. As much as I ride a bike, just a fall. I don't remember falling. I don't remember any type of pain. But what is extremely odd is I woke up in my bed on my back. My bike is perfectly where I put it all the time. And then I have this circle as if it was a mark, something on my wrist.
0: Pretty weird, all right. I'm not sure what you could attribute that to, though. First time caller line, you're on the air. Hi.
6: Hi, Art. This is Paris calling from New York City.
0: Yes, Paris.
6: In 1997, I was up in Warren, Rhode Island, recording an album. I'm a musician.
0: Yes, sir.
6: And usually at the end of the day after recording, I would go out running every night. And
0: sure.
6: One night, you know, maybe a month into the recording, I went out running, and I would run along this bike path. It would go about five blocks before it got to this wooded area. And the bike path would go down by the ocean,
0: mm-hmm.
6: where there were no lights, which was not really a big deal. And I would run. It was about an hour run, and I would do this every night. And when I came to the wooded area, it was pretty foggy. And I tried to run down the path, but something compelled me not to. Like, it was definitely fear completely stopping me. And I thought that was ridiculous. And I kept trying to run down the path, and I couldn't do it. I literally was standing there going, "This is ridiculous. I'm a grown man."
0: Huh.
6: But I actually went back to the studio and just ran around the block a couple of times. Then the very next night, I went to do the same run, and I went down the path. It was no big deal. But on my way back, when I cleared the wooded area and got back into the city, there was this street light that lights up the area right there, and there was this big dumpster. And just as I got to the dumpster, a man ran out from behind the dumpster and ran straight towards me. He was wearing huge boots and a big, long trench coat, and he was totally silhouetted. And as he came toward me, he disappeared just as he got to me, and I had, like, braced myself to fight.
0: Oh,
6: and I was, like, looking on all directions, and he was gone. And I literally ran back to the studio as fast as I can, the four blocks. I ran to the studio and swung the door open, and he was like, "What happened? What happened?" And I was like, I didn't even know what to say because it just seemed so absurd. They all felt like I got into a fight. And I must stress that I was kind of like the skeptic of the band, you know.
0: And now?
6: And I'm completely not skeptical at all, but the guy who ran the recording studio looked at me and he goes, "Was he wearing a long black trench coat and a hat?" I said, "Yes, he was." He said, "That was Mr. Colt." I said, "Mr. Colt?" He goes, "Everybody sees Mr. Colt around here."
0: And Mr. Colt is?
6: He went on to explain that it's the man who created the Colt 45, he had apparently died in war in Rhode Island. Later on, when I was back in New York after we made the record, I actually went online and looked him up, and I saw a photograph of him. And even though I only saw him in silhouette, I definitely recognized the form and the jacket and the big coat he was wearing. And that's the story.
0: Appreciate it, too. Thank you very much. Take
6: you're
0: care.
6: Welcome.
0: Have a good night. What's left of it? Wildcard Line, you're on the air. Hello.
7: Yes. Calling from the Bay Area, San Francisco.
0: Yes, sir.
7: I had, when I was growing up, lived in this house that was built in the late 1800s and always felt something or presence around when I was a teenager, like something where you just kind of glance, look up the stairway and see something.
0: You know, sir, you know, not very long ago on this program, we had somebody on who said that everybody has the ability to know when they're being stared at. Most everybody has that. If, you know, if you're standing and somebody's
7: right.
0: staring at you from behind you where you mm-hmm. cannot see them, you can feel their presence.
7: Right. Well, we, my mom, kind of a bohemian, late 60s, early 70s, went out, had this artist as a boyfriend, and he had brought this new painting in and hung it up on the wall. It was a figure, a humanoid figure, kind of chained to some abstract buildings.
0: Yes.
7: Well, a lot of things used to started happening around the house. We'd wake up in the morning, all the furniture would be overturned, magazines thrown around. Next night, something else would happen. All the dishes would be out of the cupboard and so on. Well, my mom had a lot of friends in the arts and so on, and she knew this medium. And this medium came in, and several of them tried to contact this ghost that they thought was or entity or something that was causing all the problems. And they wrote on a piece of paper, they all held a pencil by the eraser and by this medium asked questions. Well, they asked what it was upset, and it said one word wrote across the paper, chained, asked what the name was. It wrote Leonard.
0: Did you say chained?
7: Chained, yes.
0: Huh.
7: And asked what his name was, and it wrote Leonard on the paper, asked how old he was. He said 10. Well, later my mom went to the Historical Society and looked up who built the house, found out that he had a son named Leonard that had died of rheumatoid fever.
0: Oh, brother.
7: At the age
0: of 10. Oh, brother.
7: So we took the painting out of the house, and nothing ever happened after that.
0: All right. Well, that's quite enough. Believe me, the show is over. We have got to go. This has been Ghost to Ghost on Halloween. Now the Day of the Dead from the High Desert. Crystal Gale always has just the right words to get us out of here with. It's been a great weekend, and I hope you'll think about what you heard.

one of those, your phone's probably going to ring. And then, of course, Fast Blast, if you want to do a one-sentence summary that will convince me yours is a serious and good ghost story and include your phone number, then maybe. And then, of course, people who just get in on the line. So, we'll mix it up. Now, this program is only about one thing, life, and more importantly, death. Life is short, really short. Gee, I can remember when I was crawling in the crib, and here I am 60 years old, staring at the Reaper. And so it shall be for all of you, all of us. Now, that leaves a really big question, the one that probably drove me to begin this program in the first place. Is there anything after all of this? Or is this some accidental or even purposeful biological existence that goes no further than this? I don't think so. I've been convinced by a number of things, electronic voice phenomena, the voices of the dead that I have heard, and the people I trust who have recorded them. And then, of course, what you're going to hear tonight. And that would be real ghost stories from real people. So it is kind of scary at times, because this is the real McCoy. Ghost to Ghost 05.

0: As I said, these are just regular people you're about to hear. Regular people. And so, if you're wondering whether there's more to this life than just the short physical existence that we have, you're going to want to listen during the evening, and I think at some point you'll begin to convince yourself, and for that reason alone, it's well worth the listen. East of the Rockies, you're on the air, and the first caller this night, good morning.
1: Hello?
0: Hello.
1: Hi, Art.
0: Hi. What is your first name?
1: My first name is Dave.
0: Yo, Dave. Where are you and what you up to?
1: I am in northeastern Ohio, and I am working.
0: You're working?
1: Yes.
0: Oh, you're working. What kind of work do you do?
1: I am a police officer.
0: A police officer. Okay. You know, that makes it particularly interesting. Something happened while you were on duty?
1: Yes, actually.
0: Yeah, really? All right. Fire away.
1: Well, I've been a police officer about 10.5 years, and on the south end of the city in which I work, there are two large estates right across the street from one another.
0: Mm-hmm.
1: And about 4 years ago, my buddy Joe and I were working the midnight shift, and we got called to one of the estates about 12:30, 12:45 in the morning. Somebody had thought maybe there were some deer hunters on the property. They have a large wooded area on the property there. So we went to check it out.
0: Was it a call, you know, people with guns, that kind of deal?
1: All we got was that they thought maybe there were deer hunters in there. I don't think they actually heard shots. They may have seen.
0: Yeah, well, still, if you know there's a gun at the call, you're heads up. All right.
1: Well, absolutely. Yeah, we weren't going to venture actually into the woods until we figured out what we had. So
0: I hear you.
1: We got there and we were standing along the edge of the wood line, trying to listen to see if we heard voices or, you know, movement or anything in the woods. And after a few minutes, I heard, as clear as day, no question about it, the sound of a small child laughing. And I immediately turned my flashlight on and I started looking. It sounded like it came in from just a few feet inside the wood line, and I could see probably 15, 20 feet into the wood line.
0: Right.
1: And I'm looking, and I don't see anything, and I don't hear any movement, no leaves rustling, no nothing. And when I had turned my light on, Joe had turned his on at the same time, and I asked him, I said, did you hear what I just heard? And he looked at me and he said, I think so. It sounded like a little kid laughing.
0: Mm-hmm. Last thing you'd expect to find in the woods late at night.
1: Exactly. So I said, okay. So we looked around a little bit, and we didn't see anything, hung around for maybe another 10 minutes, and nothing came of the call. So we left, and we had referred to it a couple of times over the years. You know, just kind of jokingly.
0: Mm.
1: Well, fast forward ahead to about 4 months ago, Joe and another officer got called back to the same estate, this time for an alarm at the main house. They got there, and they were met by the caretaker, who explained that the power line had been cut to the house, and that's why the alarm had gone off. And they were standing outside talking to him.
0: Right.
1: And they were near the woods, and Joe was kind of looking around a little uneased. And the other officer, Ron, asked him what the problem was, and Joe said, these woods just kind of give me the creeps. And that was all he said.
0: Mm-hmm.
1: And the caretaker looked at him and kind of chuckled and said, why, have you heard the kids laughing at you from the woods?
0: Oh, really?
1: And Joe was obviously dumbfounded and said, actually, yeah, I did. What's the story? Well, apparently, according to the caretaker, the same family had owned this property for generations and generations. And years ago, one of the first couple of generations to own the property had two small children that used to play in the woods there, and they both drowned in the pond that was in the woods.
0: Yes.
1: And ever since then, according to the caretaker, the family and the maintenance people and caretakers and visitors and whatnot have all reported hearing these kids laughing from the woods.
0: God, that just scares the hell out of me, and I'll tell you why. Have you heard some of the shows that I've done with EVP?
1: Yes, I have. It's fantastic.
0: Yeah, I know. And so many of them appear to be small children, you know. And as you're considering life after death, man, the last thing you want to imagine is that a child remains on this earth as it was after something, for example, like that.
1: Right.
0: I mean, that's horrifying. And even to the EVP people, it's horrifying. And so there you go. And so, so you think that was heard was a ghost, and it was a child.
1: Well, I know when I heard it, it was, there was no mistaking it when I heard it. And like I said, Joe said he heard the same thing. I didn't have to ask him, did you hear the kid laugh? He just said, I heard what sounded like a kid laughing.
0: God, I really appreciate the call. Thank you.
1: All right, thanks, Art.
0: All right, take care. There's a police officer. And as I said, the last thing you want to contemplate is that if there is another life, that it's spent on this earth, perhaps in the same form eternally. There is one counterbalance argument to that possibility, and that is that it is only an echo of you, that your soul has moved on, and that what remains to be heard, like by those two police officers, is only an echo of some sort of your life. First-time caller line, you're on the air. Good morning.
2: Good morning.
0: Yes, sir.
2: My name is Dan from Greenfield Park, Quebec.
0: Hello, Dan.
2: Yes. Just about the last caller, I realized that the story was the children had died on the estate, and
0: yes.
2: The woods may very well be haunted, but it has to be remembered that a lot of times you are called with children's laughter because it's very tempting to go and help a distressed child.
0: Well, that would be
2: you really don't know what
0: true.
2: You're going to have when you get there, you know?
0: Yeah, that certainly would be true. Almost anybody would attempt to rescue a child. And I really should have asked them why they didn't venture into the woods, but anyway.
2: Yeah, that's not why you called, right?
0: Yes.
2: Okay, my story. I was an Army brat. My father was in the Canadian Forces. And when I was around 10 years old, it was the mid-1950s, we were stationed in Western Command in Alberta, Canada, and it was a desolate posting. The old story of the prairies where you can watch your dog run away for 5 days.
0: You know? Yes.
2: And my mother originally was from Glasgow, Scotland, and she had come over as a young girl, so she had been in Canada for 30 years or so, or 25 years. And her only contact at home was in the old days. It was, you know, he didn't phone. It was the old form airmail letters, and they went back and forth over the years. But she had never seen her family or visited Scotland before. So one evening, this is back in, we're in Alberta, we had gone to bed. We'd been in bed for hours. And my mother went up to bed. And in the tradition of the 50s, my father locked up and secured all the windows, and he followed her to bed. And sometime in the small hours of the morning, my mother woke up and felt an urge to go downstairs and pour herself a glass of water from the kitchen sink, something she can't ever remember having done before.
0: Uh-huh.
2: So she simply used the light from the staircase to get down the stairs. And as she got to the bottom of the stairs, she just froze, because sitting in her armchair in the living room was an old woman. And the old woman calmly gazed at her. My mother, it was probably a few seconds, but my mother said she felt rooted there for minutes. And then she was terrified. She ran up the stairs, and she broke into her and my father's bedroom crying. And he woke up, and he said, okay, well, I'll go downstairs and find out what's going on. So he came down the stairs and checked all the doors, all the windows, and, of course, there was no one in the house.
0: Nothing, huh?
2: No one. So the next morning, when they got up, my mother was still pretty upset. She hadn't got much sleep. My father said, I can stay home today and, take care of the kids, whatever, and I'll go to work and just be with you, And she said, no, go ahead to work. I'll be okay. I'll have coffee with friends and I'll get over it. So he went off to work, and he came back within an hour. Because when he arrived at work, there was a telegram on his desk, and he opened a telegram, and the telegram said that my grandmother, my mother's mother, had died the night before when lightning struck the tenement houses in Glasgow.
0: Wow.
2: In the ensuing fire.
0: And so there she was.
2: And she was, well, my mother hadn't visited her, but, I mean, the old lady she saw would have put her in the long brown hair. Now then, when she looked back, it would have been exactly as she would picture my
0: Do you think that it's that the departed wants, I don't know, somehow to comfort the living, let them know there is still an existence,
2: well,
0: I'm still here, something,
2: you know,
0: I don't know.
2: It's it's really something, because they repeated your 1993 show, I believe, last night.
0: That's right.
2: And you had at the end of the program, you summed up by saying that before the souls depart, they want to visit the friends they perhaps want to.
0: All right, buddy. I really appreciate the call. That's what would make sense to me. You would want to communicate, of course, to you, the closest one to you, to let, in some way, to let that person know that you're all right, that it's not all over, that things are going to be okay, and they too will be okay. Very few, by percentage, make it. But that's a pretty, pretty interesting story, I would say, wouldn't you? I'm presuming they compared photographs and that the identity was firmly made, but you can see why somebody would want to get back. Wildcard Line, you're on the air. Good morning.
3: Good morning. This is Glenn from North Bend, Oregon.
0: Hello, Glenn. How are you doing?
3: Doing great. My little story starts when I'm about 25 years ago, 17 years old, and we used to take a shortcut through the woods in Freeport, New York, Long Island. And heading towards the shortcut, it saved me about 12 blocks and had to go through like a marshy swamp area. About 100 yards in, it's dark, it's in the back of an old railroad station place, had a low-lit light. Could barely see. You could see 20, 30 yards or something. About 100 yards into here, had to follow a trail along the fence. I sat down to smoke a cigarette. And I'm sitting there, 17-year-old, you know, I'm not scared of much, especially growing up in New York, all kinds of surprises.
0: Man, when you're 17, you're eternal.
3: Pretty much.
0: Yeah, that's right.
3: Until after this experience. And out in the marsh, I'm sitting down, and out in the marsh, I hear some dog tags, you know, and they clanking together, and I didn't think much of it. I thought of dogs out there just goofing off. And as I sat there, the chains just started coming closer, the tags, you know, they were clinking and clanking and started coming closer. So I'm thinking a dog's on its way, and no big deal, no need for alarm. And as my ears, I couldn't really see, to my left was a creek that came out of a pipe that came under the property, and it wrapped around in front of me, about a 10, 12-yard drop to the creek. The creek's 10 yards. Then the sandbank on the other side, and then a bunch of marshy-type small trees, and then you could see maybe 10, 20 yards past the creek. And here come those clanking sounds coming closer and closer, and my ears were telling me that should be visible soon. Should be coming into my range.
0: I ought to be seeing whatever this is, yes.
3: And I just still thought it was a dog. So I'm expecting to hear a little critter, you know, coming through the grass and the leaves and whatnot.
0: Yes.
3: And I hear two footsteps.
0: Huh.
3: I hear a something with two footsteps.
0: As in thump, thump.
3: Well, yeah, thump, thump, and it's coming towards me.
0: Not a little French poodle.
3: No, not a French poodle, not a German shepherd. Two distinct footsteps coming through, and you can hear the grass, you know, walking, and the dog chains are still clinking, clinking. And that's about when my alarm went off. I'm thinking, okay, this is a problem. There's no way you can think that this is anything but a problem.
0: Something big.
3: Something's wrong. And my ears were telling me that I ought to be able to see this thing. And it should be right there on the other side of the creek. And this kind of dragged on for a couple minutes. It didn't just walk up.
0: You ever seen a deer that was being hunted, whether by man or a predator? It doesn't matter. The deer, just before, usually just before it's pounced on or shot, it gets this invisible communication, and it suddenly knows it's in mortal danger. Kind of like that, you mean?
3: Exactly like that.
0: Yeah.
3: And I'm thinking serial killer. I'm thinking something I didn't know.
0: Just bad.
3: But I just bad, and I was ready to go because I should have seen it. My ears were telling me it was there, but I couldn't see it. And I'm looking around trying to figure, should I go back to the right or should I go to the left? And I'm in New York, so it's not necessarily always a friendly place, and I'm out in the middle of this sump. And you can't see that good. To get to the back street of the neighborhood I was heading to, I had to make a left about 10 yards, go across the pipe to the right, go another 25 yards, and then up the side of the hill, bring me to the dead-end street up there into the neighborhood where I'd have about 30 more blocks to my house. And the trail on the other side went away from the creek. So whatever should have been down there on that bank would have had about a 30-yard trail. trip to where it was, and I had a 30-yard trip. So I got up and bolted. I figured I could beat it.
0: Uh-huh.
3: I hang to the left, run to the right, and I'm in full sprint. And I'm athletic type. I'm 6'2".
0: I understand running. If you're in that kind of fear, running is good.
3: Running is good.
0: Yeah, okay.
3: And just as I got to the point where I would go up this hill, 10, 12-foot shadow, red, beady eyes, stepped up from the bank and was standing right.
0: God, I hate red eyes.
3: I hate red eyes.
0: I mean, of all the... So, 10 feet?
3: 10 or 12.
0: 10 or 12 feet. And red eyes.
3: Huge. Have
0: horns. Well, see, after that, for me, it wouldn't be a problem because I would have a heart attack and fall down dead, out of danger completely, and on to the next life.
3: That would have been okay, but I froze. It has horns. It's just an outline. It's dark, as dark could be.
0: Horns?
3: Well, it had an... All you could see was an outline. You couldn't see it. Looking into this creature,
0: yes.
3: It was as dark as space.
0: Yes, sir.
3: Red beady eyes. Beady eyes. Not just red glowing eyes, red beady eyes. Uh-huh. And I froze. Uh-huh. I just stuck. And I don't know how long I was there, sitting there contemplating some kind of communication coming at me, like, step into me or something. I didn't know. But I didn't want to have nothing to do with it. So I did what any red-blooded American 17-year-old would do in this situation. I turned around and ran. And I ran. And I didn't stop running. I ran all the way home, and this is like 40 blocks.
0: Yeah.
3: You know, this is like 2 miles. And my mom and dad, I came home sweating and huffing, and my parents kind of looked at me odd. And, you know, I was a good-raised, yes sir, no sir, yes ma'am, no ma'am, Catholic boy. And I was in almost shock, and I couldn't explain to them what had happened. I didn't dare. They would have committed me. You know, they would have sent me to private school or something.
0: So you've kept this to yourself ever since?
3: I've told one person in my life.
0: But not your mom, not your dad?
3: No, I told, because I grew up in Catholic schools, and I tried to tell my priest.
0: All right, briefly, because we don't have a lot of time, what do you think you encountered? What do you think that was?
3: It was just a definition to tell me that life just isn't what I had figured out it was at that point. It was just something that it alienated me from what I had considered normal.
0: There's no chance it was a dream, obviously.
3: Oh, no.
0: No drugs, none of that baloney.
3: No.
0: So you're certain, you know what you saw. What do you now think? This is years later. What do you think you saw?
3: I think I saw a bridge towards wizardry or shamanism or something that I had an opportunity, had I done something maybe, other than being totally afraid,
0: yes,
3: that maybe I could have maybe launched myself into another plane, because certain things have happened over the last 25 years.
0: You mean, for example, if you had approached that thing, if you had just sort of said, okay, let's rock, then you might just be gone. I mean, one of those people that just disappears, and you'd be somewhere else right now.

0: no question about it. The most important question in life is about death, isn't it? And you have all of that short life to consider it. And that's what we do on nights like this. We'll just keep the stories coming. You be the judge of the person. Now, so far, I judge them to be pretty regular people. How about you? West of the Rockies, you are on the air. Good morning.
1: Hi, Art. This is Kyle from San Antonio.
0: Hey, Kyle. How you doing?
1: Hi, I'm doing well. Thank you. I have a story for you, something that happened when I was just a hair over 4 years old, something that scared me so badly back then and still does now about 25 years later. I get goosebumps thinking about it.
0: So you remember, you have clear memories of being four. Some people don't. I guess I do, and even further back than that, I can actually remember being in the crib.
1: Yeah, I do have some very good memories of, you know, 3 or 4 years old around that time, but this one particular incident kind of seared itself into my brain because of how bizarre it was.
0: All right, what happened?
1: All right, my family lived in Northern California at the time, town of Chico. And we had a motorhome, a very, very big motorhome that we would take trips in. And one summer night, I think it must have been a 4th of July weekend because my parents had decided to just take me and a couple of family friends on a little evening trip to some public park that was a little ways away along the Sacramento River.
0: Uh-huh.
1: So we were in the motorhome, and we never ended up making it to the fireworks festival because of this thing that I saw. Still don't know what it is. I'm hoping maybe you or some of your viewers might have an idea.
0: I don't have viewers. I have listeners radio, so you're going to have to describe it.
1: Okay. Well, while we were on the road, it was a dark, unlit highway, a heavily forested area, as I remember. At some point on that trip, I decided to go to the back of the motorhome away from everyone else because there was a window right next to the bunk bed that I liked to look out of.
0: Uh-huh.
1: And I went back there, looked out the window, and like I said, it was pretty much pitch black outside. You couldn't really see anything, but I was watching the, you know, the shadows of the trees going by. And all of a sudden, something appeared in the window right across from me. It was a face. It looked like a man's face, except it was hanging upside down.
0: Oh, brother. And, all right, now, wait a minute. Let me get this straight. You're in a motorhome. You're moving or you're moving, right?
1: Yes, we were on.
0: Because you said things were moving by the window.
1: Uh-huh. It must have been a little state highway or something.
0: And so here's an upside-down face, like this thing's on your roof looking down at you.
1: Yeah, well, that would be the easiest explanation.
0: Oh, crap.
1: Yeah. It had a...
0: And so what did you do?
1: Well, it obviously frightened me very badly. It had these glowing eyes. The face itself was had a blank expression, but the eyes looked like they wanted to... do something.
0: Let me guess.
1: Very bad to me. So,
0: glowing red.
1: Well, I'm actually a little bit colorblind, Art.
0: Glowing will do. Oh man, that's.
1: They were glowing and they didn't look very friendly. So
0: yeah, oh no.
1: I went screaming up to the front of the motorhome.
0: Yes.
1: And freaking out, you know, telling my parents and the couple of friends that were with us that I saw, you know, a bad man's face looking at me through the window, and
0: yes.
1: I don't know what they were thinking. I don't know why they believed me, but they obviously saw that I was scared enough that I thought I had seen something.
0: Yeah, if someone's scared enough, you're going to read truth into what they're saying. So what then?
1: They pulled the motorhome over on the side of a road.
0: I would too.
1: Yeah, my dad peeked his head out of the door, whatever, and he saw someone on the roof of the motorhome. And so he ducked back inside, and he got his friend that was with us, who was, I think he was an ex-Marine or an ex-Navy guy, a very big, tough guy.
0: Yeah.
1: So was my dad. You know, they weren't guys that would be afraid of a, you know, a hitchhiker on the
0: road. So they both went out there and then did what?
1: Well, they said that they saw what looked like a little skinny college-aged guy running away into a field. And they said they that they chased him into the field, but he disappeared in the field.
0: Disappeared?
1: And, yeah, I'm not exactly sure what my dad meant by that when I was talking with him about that.
0: All right, skip then to this. What do you think you saw?
1: I am not sure to this day. I just got the impression that that whatever it was that was looking at me through that window did not have good intentions at all.
0: I gotcha. All right, thank you very, very much. Going down the road, you've done that, right? Whether in a car or a motorhome, just looking out the window, watching the trees and the scenery go by, and a head upside down with glowing eyes pops upside down, staring you right in the face. Yeah. Hi there. You're on the air, Coast to Coast AM with, well, Ghost to Ghost AM. Okay. Dana, we don't allow last names on the air, so I had to bleep that out. So suffice to say, it is Dana calling from where?
2: Calling from Arizona.
0: All
2: thanks
0: right.
2: to Clear Channel and KFYI, your signal's coming in loud and strong over this Halloween Eve tonight.
0: Way to rock with a promo. So you have a story for us?
2: I have a story. I have a son, Dylan, who, when he was about, he's about the same age as I was when this happened. And the story I'd like to dedicate tonight for all your, the children, the listeners, who either their parents have said they could listen to your show or they've had to wait for their mother and father to go to sleep.
0: So I honestly hope it's not too many children listening. Really, I do.
2: There might be a few. A long time ago, when I was young, I was very fortunate because my best friend was also my cousin. It had been a Friday night, and I was going over to my aunt's and uncle's farm to do a sleepover with my cousin Kelly. And late that night, it was a great night, but we had heard noises coming from his window, from the outside of the farm window. Now, I'm sure that many of the young listeners have, from time to time, might have heard noises coming from their window. Now, my uncle and aunt had a big farm, but the farm was right next to the old Mesa Cemetery. So that's where these noises were coming from. Early Saturday morning, we got up. Kelly and I loaded our Daisy Red Ryder BB guns and proceeded to get
0: heavy armament.
2: Yes, heavy armament of a time that's long gone here from things like that.
0: Yes.
2: But we took our guns and loaded them with BBs and got ready to sneak out of the house to go over to the cemetery to see what could have been going on last night and the noises that we heard. As Kelly and I were leaving out very quietly out the door, his two younger brothers, Steve and John, had woken up, and they saw us, and they wanted to come. So in lieu of waking my Aunt Helen or Uncle Wayne up to let them know what we were doing, we took them with us, too. So off we went into the early morning with our Red Ryder BB guns for an adventure.
0: Hunting ghosts with BB guns. That's good.
2: Exactly. We were a little scared, but we couldn't let Kelly's two younger brothers, Steve and John, know that something might be wrong.
0: Yes.
2: And as we got to the cemetery, it was very ominous, and my heart started to race. And they look, they have these old cypress trees there, the Italian cypress trees that get so big. And the large trees in the cemetery cast a dark shadow. And as we walked, you could feel your heartbeat moving. And then the shadows seemed to be following us as we walked down the long, lonely cemetery road. Now, as we walked, Art, we came to what looked like a pile of fresh dirt. Uh-huh. And as we got there, sure enough, there's this pile of dirt about 4 or 5 feet in height.
0: Pretty big pile of dirt.
2: Was a big pile of dirt. Now, if you've ever seen a gopher dig a hole, how it throws the dirt out, you get the fresh dirt, and then it kind of starts to dry.
0: Yes.
2: And this is what this pile was like. There was no shovel digging chumps or anything. This is a pile of fresh dirt like that.
0: Got it.
2: By the pile of dirt was a hole that was about 7 or 8 feet. And by the hole in the pile of dirt laid a casket that was all charred and burned out.
0: Oh, now, man.
2: We looked at the casket not knowing what might be in the casket. We're going to see a body, where we're going to see bones, what we're going to see.
0: I'd be voting for a body, probably.
2: Well, there's like a smell of a burned, kind of a singeing burn smell.
0: Oh.
2: We get to the casket, and we look into the casket, and what should we see? Not a thing. The casket was still warm to the touch, but the inside of the total casket was completely charred, completely burned out.
0: Oh, man.
2: Now, Art, as young boys, we didn't know what to do, so we thought we'd get Doug, Mark, or Craig, and they were some friends that were about 2 or 3 years older than us, and we figured they'd know what to do.
0: Yes.
2: So we ran off down to get Doug, and he came back with Mark and Craig, and they decided they would take the casket and take it over to Doug's barn and put it there for safekeeping until we could figure out what to do with it.
0: Why?
2: Well, we didn't know what else to do with it. We found the casket, and
0: yeah.
2: You know, finders keepers.
0: Yeah,
2: so we
0: I
2: didn't
0: guess.
2: Know any better as young boys.
0: I guess.
2: We took the casket and put it over at Doug's house and kind of hid it in the back of the barn until we could figure out what to do with it.
0: Yes.
2: Many years have gone by. The casket's been used for haunted houses. It's been used for spook alleys every Halloween. But nobody really knows the true story of what happened and how it came to be. And one year, the Emerson School was doing a haunted house, and they had wanted to use the casket for their haunted house. And somehow I had gotten volunteered to have to lay in it dressed as a vampire. And I could only take about an hour because it just creeped me out, just being in that casket. So whatever happened. But through all these years, there's always been three questions in my mind, Art, that what could it have been? Was it damnation, resurrection, or just grave robbers?
0: God, I don't know. But that's one hell of a story. Thank you very much. A burned-out casket. Finders keepers. As it relates to caskets, can you imagine? Still all warm. As if, I don't know, it sprang from the dirt or something all by itself and the occupant gone. Nothing but heat left. Finders keepers. God, only kids, huh? Hi, you're on the air, Ghost to Ghost 05. Welcome.
3: Are you talking to me, Art?
0: I am talking to you, sir.
3: Okay.
0: What is your first name and where are you?
3: Well, it's Ivy, and I'm Phoenix, Arizona.
0: Okay, now. Ivy, what's up?
3: Okay, well, you asked for somebody to send you email on ghost stories. I've had several ghostly experiences.
0: All right, well, we only have time for the scariest of them all.
3: All right. Well, we were living with my in-laws at the time I was married, and I was working the night shift, and it was my night off. Everybody else upstairs sleeping, and I was sitting in a semi-darkened living room, lit only by a street light outside, meditating on nothing in particular. Suddenly, there was a presence in the room by the TV. Nearly everyone's had the experience of sitting in a crowded auditorium and felt someone staring at the back of their head.
0: Sure,
3: turned around and looked
0: sure.
3: At that one person. That's how I sense entities. Anyhow, I've had several such experiences, but this one was very strong. I also sensed basic emotions such as anger, fear, confusion, and so on, and I was sensing great fear. I saw nothing but the inside of the room. I said something like, "It's okay, go outside and someone will be there to meet you." In just an instant, whatever or whoever it was beside my chair and gave me a hug that almost knocked the wind out of me.
0: A hug.
3: There was no physical feeling to this, but it was definitely a powerful hug. And then in an instant, it was gone. I spent the rest of the night wondering exactly what had happened. The next day, while I was sleeping, my mother-in-law called Uncle Harold, her 90-year-old brother-in-law who lived across town, to see how he was doing. There was no answer.

0: house to my mother-in-law, and since we didn't have a home at the time, we moved into there. It was just full of his little inventions. He was quite the inventor. And when I got a novice ham license, I was privileged to use the same antenna that he had used to contact Admiral Perry on at least one of his polar expeditions.
1: Well, it's thank you very much for the call. It's always wonderful to move into a house where, if you're a ham radio operator, where there's already an antenna. But in this case, a hug, huh? Yes, already indications of a sort of a early theme that the dead want to come back at least long enough to let somebody know that they're all right, or in some way give them an indication. I believe I had such when my father passed. Is it that, or is it that you're looking for something? Well, I can tell you honestly, I certainly wasn't. In the case of my dad, it was a little bat that landed on our porch on the morning of his passing. It was so unusual, it stayed the day and it just left, and it was fine, but this bat just flew virtually right down to my feet on the front porch, and just, it was bizarre. Anyway, I think that those who pass do try to let those who remain know in some way, sometimes very graphically, that they're still there. Good morning. You're on the air, Coast to Coast AM, Ghost to Ghost AM with Art Bell.
2: Hi, Art.
1: Hello.
2: Hi, this is Mike from Vancouver, Washington.
1: Good morning, Mike.
2: Hey. Yeah, I wanted to tell you a story about when I was around 11 years old. I went to a church camp. I loved this church. It was Sky Lake. It was in the Windsor, Damascus area of New York.
1: Yes, sir.
2: And, well, it's kind of like, if are you familiar with, like, the Friday the 13th movies? You know how the kids are with their campers with the...
1: Of course.
2: You know, you have the boy group and the girl group. Well, we all went out in a field and did a stargaze. It was about 30, 40 of us. And, well, I got woke up in the morning, early morning, about 4 o'clock, 4:15. It was where the sky was just starting to turn light, and it's still dark. And, I thought, I might as well, everyone's dead asleep. The fog is rolling in. It's kind of damp. And I thought, well, you know, I might as well go to the restroom area and take a shower. That way I can get done, and that way there's before the lines and stuff. So I went over, and there's this shower area with a bathroom area, like 8 stalls in the boys' room, and it's located next to this forest line, about a football field away from where the group was.
1: Yes.
2: So I went over and walked into the bathroom. And, you know, I got my stuff, and I sensed something like a presence, and I just kind of dismissed it because I didn't know. I was only 11 years old. I wasn't really thinking about anything bad or anything. And so, and then I heard a giggle, like a little kid, and I start looking underneath the stalls, and there's nobody there. And I look out the window. I could jump up and look out the window, and everyone's asleep. And so the giggle stopped, and so I proceeded to take a shower, and I sudsed my hair, and then all of a sudden I heard these children laughing, and it started to scare me.
1: Again, children.

0: Good morning, everybody. It's your program, and therefore directly to the lines we go. First-time caller line, you're on the air. Good morning.
1: Hello, Art.
0: Hello, sir.
1: Hi, yeah.
0: What is your first name, and where are you?
1: Okay, my name is Michael, and I'm from Vancouver, Washington, and I was in the middle of telling you about my story. I was in the shower, and I heard these children
0: laughing.
1: Start to laugh.
0: Yes.
1: And you know what was weird about it? They waited until I had my head soaked.
0: Your most
1: shampoo,
0: vulnerable moment. I know exactly what you're saying. You got suds all over you, and now it gets loud, and there's lots of kids. Great.
1: And the thing was, it was like it fed on my fear, because my heart started racing, and the more scared I got, the louder it got.

0: So I started, the only way to deal with it was I started singing. And I, as soon as I got washed off, man, I was out of there. I ran. It was just quite a
1: You are the
0: experience.
1: First person who has ever dealt with something like this that I've talked to by singing. What did you sing?
0: I was just singing some praise tunes that we normally did at church camp.
1: I've got it. All right. Well, thank you very much. So there you have it. Saved by the song, I guess. It's bothersome to me, and I know to the EVP people that so many of these stories seem to involve the very young, the children. Somehow we just don't want to think that they would have to endure some sort of eternity here on Earth after passing, but actually, it should be said, a disproportionate number of EVPs, and these stories that we're hearing tonight involve young children. The universe just can't be that cruel, can it? Wildcard Line, good morning. You're on the air.
2: Good morning, Art. How are you?
1: I'm quite well, thank you. What is your first name and where are you?
2: My name is Peggy, and I'm in Rochester, New York.
1: All right, Peggy.
2: Well, I've got a real exciting and some tragic information here.
1: Okay.
2: In 1977... my ex-husband's wife shot and killed her two children.
1: Oh my God.
2: And then killed herself. He and I were the data processing department for a major mail order company in Tucson.
1: Yes.
2: And I had known his wife and children because I'd bring my children and my date to play cards with them. And we would just, you know, for hours sit there and have fun. My children would play with his while we played cards.
1: Yes.
2: About a year after the tragedy, through sympathizing with him and because I worked with him, I fell in love with him. Mm. We married about a year later, and since his home was larger than mine, me and my children moved into his home.
1: Sure.
2: Subsequently, we had two burglaries and then had a burglar alarm installed. He was traveling to Sierra Vista and Fort Huachuca on a weekly basis with his job for the city there, and he'd be gone about 5 days a week, and this went on for months. After we put the burglar alarm on, he was gone, and each night he was gone at exactly 2 a.m.,
1: later,
2: our burglar alarm would go off. When responding, the police couldn't find any entry. Even the burglar alarm company had reviewed the system many, many times.
1: Right.
2: And I don't know if you're familiar with Arizona. You can have your window open because of your swamp cooler.
1: Right.
2: About an inch and a half, 2 inches max.
1: Right.
2: And still have your system operational.
1: Absolutely.
2: Well, anyway, both the police and the alarm company would have it set so that the window was open and try to set that alarm off. It would not go off for them. Now, mind you, while this was going on, each time the alarm went off, I had trained my children to immediately run to my room, lay down next to the bed, and I had a .357 Magnum underneath my pillow that I would point toward the hallway, the bedroom door.
1: A .357 Magnum.
2: A .357 Magnum.
1: Okay.
2: And I didn't even know how to shoot a gun.
1: Uh-huh.
2: But anyway, I was so terrified after, this happened, I would say 20, 30 times.
1: Oh, God. Is it your presumption that these children and this woman who had killed them and then committed suicide was coming back to the house? I mean, is that where we're going here?
2: Absolutely. Absolutely, because I would hear, when my children were at school, I would hear children's whispering coming from the kids' rooms.
1: Right.
2: And I would find things like the flour would be in the refrigerator, the milk would be in the pantry. I would put things down, and I'd turn around to get them, and they weren't there, and I'd go crazy looking for them.
1: God, you know,
2: I think this was the kids kind of playing with.
1: Yeah, I've got it. These shows end up scaring me every damn time. This is really doing it for me. Already I see this theme, and here you are again with children, and what a tragedy. Well, did it ever all end, or is this something that's just going on and on?
2: Well, you know, after months and months of this and the police responding, one of the policemen pulled me aside, and he said, "Lady, if I were you, I would not spend another night in this house."
1: Really?
2: Because he had responded on numerous occasions with this situation. Well, I told my husband, I said, "Look, it's either me or the house." We bought a home the next day and moved out. The entire 3 years that we were there, it would be 110 degrees in the middle of summer, and my living room, ooh, I get goosebumps and the hair raises on my arms.
1: So you were driven from the house?
2: Yes, I was driven from the house. That house would be like an icebox in the middle of summer. Just the one room. And I could always...
1: Was there? I mean, this is something you must have talked over with your husband. Many times. And so, by the end of this, you were both absolutely convinced what was going... Do you think that these spirits stayed with the home when you moved, it all stopped?
2: No, it did not stop. As a matter of fact, 6 months after we moved out, the new owner telephoned us very late at night, and I would guess around midnight. And he asked my husband if he was the original owner of the home. And we knew exactly why he was asking.
1: Yeah. I've heard that when you go to sell a house... with the kind of activity that you had, you're actually legally, responsible to tell the person, maybe in California or just some states, I'm not sure, that it is a haunted house.
2: I don't believe we were at that time.
1: That may well be. Yeah, yeah, I think you have to now in some places. Anyway, you actually have to tell them it's haunted. That's how serious this is. So is it all resolved now or what?
2: No, I don't think it's resolved. There, something happened subsequent to that. Did you get my email earlier?
1: I got your email.
2: Okay. Subsequent to that, in 1985, my daughter ran away from home. And she called me about 2 weeks later and proceeded to tell me that my ex-husband had been molesting her.
1: Oh, God. It just gets worse and worse and worse.
2: It was right then and there that all of a sudden it hit me. There was no motive until that moment for this murder-suicide.
1: Oh,
2: and
1: wow.
2: My feeling is that she was trying to get me out of that house.
1: Clearly.
2: Me and my children away from him.
1: Whew.
2: I believe she killed her children because she could not leave them with him.
1: Oh, that's incredible.
2: And she could not herself deal with the situation emotionally.
1: Well.
2: So, I believe that this man has blood on his hands, and I could not get the police department to listen to me on it.
1: Well, you sure got one to tell you to get the hell out, though. Thank you very, very much for the story. So many of these hauntings seem to have some kind of tragedy, some horrible accident or suicide associated with them. Could it be, of course, we frequently speculate that souls are held here on Earth or in some kind of purgatory when it's something like what was just described? East of the Rockies, you're on the air. Hello.
3: Hi.
1: Hi.
3: I've been listening, and we've had quite a few incidents happen, and there was one that just happened recently, and it really sort of worried me, but we'd gone through the hurricane, and I had been up all night,
1: What is your first name?
3: Sharon.
1: Sharon, and where are you?
3: I'm in Jacksonville, Florida.
1: Jacksonville, Florida. So you'd been through a hurricane.
3: Yeah. And so I had laid down finally that morning, to get some sleep, and so I woke up. And my bedroom door was shut, and all of a sudden I look, and it's like I have some clothes hanging on the back of it, and somebody was pulling the dress away from the door like they were looking at it. This is what was really strange.
1: Huh.
3: And so anyway, later I went into the washroom. I was going to decide to do some clothes, and so do some wash. And so I opened the washer, and there inside the washer was three stems of leatherleaf fern inside my washing machine.
1: Really?
3: And I'm saying, oh, my God. Then I knew what had happened. My mother was a real dress nut. She used to make us dresses all the time when we were young.
1: Yes.
3: And so she was a fernery. She had started the leatherleaf fern business. And so anyway, I have her fern here.
1: Huh.
3: And so I think is what she was trying to let me know, that it was her that was here with me during the storm. You know what I'm saying?
1: Got it. Yes.
3: And then another incident, my husband had gone up on the roof after a hurricane one year. And so when he was trying to come back off the roof, the ladder was there, but the ladder kept moving back and forth. And so he couldn't figure out what was making the ladder move. And so anyway, he starts to come down, and he falls backwards. And he hits the tree, then comes down the concrete and hits his head, cracks his whole head open. And anyway, we end up getting him on rescue. He dies on the way to the hospital.
1: Oh, my God.
3: He's dead for about an hour. He comes back, and anyway, we find out later this girl had come to the house to visit, and she brought a friend of hers with her, and she happened to be from the Cherokee tribe. Anyway, she was psychic, and she said, there's somebody in this house. There's a spirit in this house. And so she goes to start to me, said, there was an accident not too long ago, and I said, yeah. She said,
1: wait a minute, slow up. You don't die hour.
3: He was dead for an hour, and he came back. He was sent back.
1: No, you don't.
3: Yeah, he was. They verify. I mean, I heard on the radio, if they were lifting off with the helicopter, I was in the office there with Mercy.
1: Saying that he was declared dead?
3: Yeah, he was declared. Yeah, they said patient just died. And so I went back later, and they said he was dead for right at an hour on the way to the hospital, all the way from where we were at. They had to go to another place because it was storm. They had to go to another place.
1: Well, that alone is just absolutely astounding.
3: Well, I know it's happened to a lot of people I know, but anyway, she was telling me, she said, well, I'm going to tell you who this was or why this accident happened. And she starts to describe this young man, and then she tells us that it was my brother-in-law. He was trying to warn my husband not to get on the ladder because my husband didn't notice he'd put the wrong end of the ladder down. He had the rounded end instead of the flat end.
1: Oh.
3: And he was trying to warn him not to get on the ladder.
1: And that's why the ladder was shaking.
3: Yeah. And so anyway, he said Jim was trying to save his life. That's my brother-in-law.
1: Got it.
3: And so anyway, then she says, Paula, he's standing right behind you. We were sitting at the counter in the kitchen and the sink and all that's right behind me. And she said, Paula, and she described, she never even knew, she described him to a T. He was standing there making himself coffee right behind me. And I went, oh, my God. And so then another incident happened with my father-in-law. And my grandchildren were here, and one of them turns around and looks out the window and says, who's that old man walking across the yard to the shed? And so I went, oh, my God. So I showed her a picture. I said, is this him? She says, yeah, that was my father-in-law. And, I mean, we've had so many instances. Like my grandchild, he showed up after he passed away.
1: All right. Well, it seems to, thank you very much, run in the family then. Do anybody out there watching the show Medium? It's kind of interesting, actually. I believe they ran three in a row this night. It's the story of Alison Dubois. Alison Dubois lives down in Phoenix. She's a real person. I'm trying to get an interview with her, by the way. I'm working on that. Even if I have to do it during the day and tape it or something. God, I really want to interview Alison Dubois. But in the show Medium, she frequently has what you just heard, encounters actually seeing a person who is dead in trying to resolve some kind of situation, ongoing tragic murder or something associated generally with crime, because she works for the district attorney. Anyway, it's a pretty good show. So if you haven't seen Medium, it's something you might want to check out. And I certainly would be interested in interviewing Mrs. Dubois. Can you imagine that? West of the Rockies, you're on the air. Hi.
4: Hi, Art. This is Debbie in Sutherland, Oregon.
1: Hello, Debbie. You're going to have to speak up and yell at us. You're not too loud. So
4: okay,
1: get real close
4: better?
1: To... Oh, that's much better.
4: Okay, this is my shape-shifting. Could be ghostly, could be not. It's
1: okay.
4: About 1 o'clock in the morning. I stepped out on the front porch to put some dry food out for the cat.
1: Right.
4: And evidently I scared some kind of a creature that was eating off the porch. And when I got out there and shut the door, it was down at the bottom of the stairs on the driveway. Now,
1: what kind of creature? I mean, how much of a description?
4: Well, It was small, round, didn't see any legs, couldn't see its face, it didn't turn around. It had long brown hair that hung to the ground, and it started to move, and it waddled as fast as it could, which wasn't very fast.
1: Waddled.
4: It really didn't have any legs. It was kind of waddling, and as it moved down the driveway, it started to grow, get taller, and the brown hair was gone. It became short hair, dark hair. The legs grew as it went down the driveway. It wasn't making a sound. And I thought, as it's going down, I'm thinking, raccoon? No. It gets to the end of the driveway, and it's tall like a deer, and I think, deer? It runs across the street. It's not making a sound. It clears the sidewalk across the street with one foot. At that point, I heard a hoof print.
1: A hoof print.
4: A hoof print.
1: So we're talking about some kind of shape-shifting
4: creature.
1: Ah.
4: It ran across the lawn, the front lawn of the people across the street. They also have a concrete patio right after the lawn. At that point, it made no noise as it went across this patio. At that point, I could see that it was growing long black hair, and it was running, and it was flowing out behind it.
1: Wow.
4: I watched it until it got all the way past all their lights. The street was well lit.
1: Just let me stop you long enough to ask, you actually could visually see the hair growing?
4: Yes. I saw everything from the bottom of my porch to the end of the driveway to the one hoof print on the sidewalk, cleared the lawn, made no noise. It was going across their patio, and it started to grow long hair, black long hair that flowed out from behind it.
1: That's straight out of some kind of movie.
4: I don't know, and I watched it until it went into the darkness. Now, I had my porch light on. We have a street light out in front of the house. People across the street have their porch light on, which was unusual for 1 in the morning. We live in a cul-de-sac. The street's not very wide. At the end of the cul-de-sac, a creek runs through there. The people at the end have a nice creek near their backyard.
1: A creek runs through it.
4: Yeah, so it ran into the darkness. A couple of days later, I went over to the lady that lives in the cul-de-sac, and I went in and I sat down and I told her all the thing, and she sat there and stared out the window for a moment, and she said, well, I guess things happen. And she thought for another moment and said that she sees all kinds of animals come up from the creek all the time.

0: Good morning. We're exploring with all of you real experiences people have had with, those who have passed, for the most part. Not all of these stories may have been that. And you have to imagine that in addition to human spirits that for whatever reason may remain or remain in contact with some of us, there are perhaps spirits that have never been nor ever will be human. First time caller line, you're on the air. Hello.
1: Hello, this is Keith. How are you doing?
0: Hi, Keith. Where are you?
1: I am in Hastings, Minnesota.
0: Hastings, Minnesota. All right. Welcome. You have a story, no doubt.
1: Yes, sir. It's from a book that I've written on my experiences as a person who's been sensitive to those sorts of things over the years. And it's called The Mineral Springs Sanitarium. This is a true story. And the Mineral Springs Sanitarium was a tuberculosis center.
0: Yes, sir.
1: Built in the early 1900s down in Cannon Falls, Minnesota. That's kind of way out in the sticks. Well, anyway, when we were back in high school, me and some friends decided to go down there. And we didn't know where it was, but it turned out that a friend of the family had a mom who worked there, and she told us where it was because it was abandoned. So we went out there to shoot a music video. We just kept on getting this weird feeling. And you can imagine, it's just like a standard hospital. You know, it's four floors, an elevator on one end, and a staircase on the other end. And we went in the place, and there were still beds in the rooms and files in the filing cabinets, and even stuffed toys left in the nursery. The whole place had just been like it was just abandoned.
0: Right. You're not very loud. You're going to have to yell at us here a little bit.
1: Oh, sorry, sir.
0: Okay, continue.
1: So anyway, what we did was we decided to go back the next night and explore, you know, and see what it was like at night. And so we went there, me and a friend of mine, and we took some baseball bats with us because there were rumors of, like, satanic cults and stuff down there, of course. You know, it's urban legend stuff. And anyway, we went down there, and we decided to start at one end of the building, and she took one side of the hallway, and I took the other side, and we'd go in the room with the flashlights and the baseball bat and see if anybody was in there. Mm. And if nobody was in there, we'd shut the door behind us and leave. Well, we did this for, like, the first floor and the second floor, and finally we got to the third floor of the facility, and we were about halfway down the hall. And all of a sudden, I come out of this room, and I shut the door, and nobody's there. And we're going out to the next door, and all of a sudden, bam, one of the doors slams behind me, and I turn around, and she looks at me, and it happened to be the room that I just come out of.
0: Hmm.
1: Well, we're trying to explain it off. I might have missed somebody, or maybe it was the wind because there was some broken windows. So I go back to the door, and the handle's still jiggling. And that's when I realized that the door opens in, not out, and I had shut the door behind me. So I open the door and look into the room, and it was a room that didn't have a closet or anything in it, and the glass was still in the window of this room. And she looks at me and goes, we should get out of here. So I'm like, okay, I'm with that. So we turn around and we start heading down towards the stairwell, which was maybe about 50 feet away, and we made it about halfway there, and all the doors on that floor started opening and slamming as hard as you, as hard as you could open and slam a door physically.
0: Yes.
1: That's how hard these doors were slamming.
0: Oh, all by themselves.
1: Yep.
0: So you no doubt readied your baseball bat to combat this force.
1: No, we got the heck out. We ran like crazy.
0: Yeah, that's right. That's what I do, too.
1: Car was maybe about 50, 60 yards from the building, and we got there, and I'm fumbling through my keys. It's like a horror movie. You're like, you know, and I'm like, stop, you know, I got to get in the car, got to calm down. And we sat there by the car, and we could still hear all the doors in the building opening and slamming by themselves.
0: That'd do it for me.
1: Yeah, no doubt. But here's the really weird thing, Art. There was a contractor who bought this property, and the city of Cannon Falls was blockading him because he wanted to put in, like, condominiums down there.
0: Yes.
1: And, one night the building mysteriously burns down, so then he can go ahead and forward with his work. Now they're building houses on that. And there used to be an unmarked cemetery where they put the unclaimed bodies of the tuberculosis patients down there.
0: Oh, brother.
1: Yeah.
0: Okay, well, I very much appreciate the call. Then, obviously, that was... I don't know, I guess you'd describe that as poltergeist activity, that a spirit can move things, that I think it takes additional power because you don't hear of it frequently. We do get these stories, but not frequently. you know, of things actually moving, flying around a room, of spirits being able to manipulate material things. But it's very unusual. It's certainly not usual. It's the odd ghost story. You're on the air, Ghost to Ghost AM with Art Bell. Good morning.
2: Art.
0: Hi.
2: This is Jim in St. Louis, Missouri.
0: Hey, Jim.
2: Hi. This happened years ago when I was living in Colorado Springs in the mid-80s. My girlfriend and I were out for a drive one night on a dark mountain road up in the mountains above town and parked at a place where we could overlook the city lights below. But we were sitting on the car facing away from the city lights and looking down into the darkness of the road as it headed back into the mountains.
0: Uh-huh.
2: And suddenly, two shadowy figures emerged from the blackness and were coming silently toward us. And each black, featureless figure appeared as a head and a torso, but the lower form was indiscernible and appeared to just fade into nothingness.
0: You mean like no legs?
2: Yeah. Oh, I couldn't even say there were no legs. It just kind of like
0: nothing.
2: Kind of faded out, you know.
0: Yeah, were these things, how would you describe them, as floating?
2: Absolutely. I was just going to say they were floating straight towards us, and they weren't weaving side to side or bobbing up and down or jostling in any way that you might associate with normal walking. And
0: smoothly floating is very bad.
2: Yeah.
0: I mean, living humans, as you say, when you move, you jostle, you walk, you move back and forth, you don't float evenly. That's horrible to begin with. Okay, so then
2: what? It does make me nervous.
0: Yeah.
2: We first laid sight upon them, they appeared to be about 75 yards away from us and coming straight towards us, floating straight towards us.
0: Uh-huh.
2: And I just casually said, here come a couple people.
0: Yeah.
2: And about 3 seconds later, they appeared to be only about 50 yards away. And I said, and they're coming pretty fast. And then about 2 or 3 seconds later, they appeared about only 25 yards away, and I shouted, get in the car. And we scrambled into the car, nervous wrecks, and I'm shaking my keys so bad I could barely get the car started. And finally, I get it started, and I gun the car, peel out, just as my girlfriend, who's looking out the back window, screams, Jimmy, go! And we got out of there and drove home. We were scared out of our minds, and we took a lot of time to quiet down, and I began to ask her to tell me her version of this story. I didn't tell her anything that I saw. I just wanted to see what she would tell me.
0: Yes.
2: See how well they matched.
0: Uh-huh.
2: And they matched virtually perfectly in every detail, but she did add that as I was peeling out, and she was looking over her shoulder out the rear window, these two ghostly figures had closed the remaining distance and were nearly upon us.
0: Oh, my God.
2: And then we were gone.
0: Yeah, and she would have, of course, been the only one to have seen that, looking back,
2: right,
0: telling you to get the hell out of there. Yeah, I've got it.
2: Right. And you would think by that close, something more detail would have come into view, but she didn't mention that any did, or that they diverted off the path. You know,
0: well, that's probably a silly question for you because you have no way of knowing. But had you not made it the hell out of there, what do you think might have happened?
2: I've wondered that all these years, and I have no idea what would have happened if it just would have gone poof and it was gone, or what turned out to be people, you know. But I've had doubts as to whether it's people like riding bicycles or something, because even then you would still see some wavering of some kind, or maybe hear the bikes. Plus,
0: well, a rational human brain tries to make sense out of something that makes no sense at all, you know, like floating
2: mm-hmm.
0: parts of bodies. Very bad.
2: I never could imagine anybody taking that kind of chance coming upon us because, I mean, for all they know, we could pull out guns and blast them down, you know. So it just kind of casts a little more doubt on the likelihood of just being a couple casual strollers, you know.
0: Well, I'm glad you're here to be telling us the story. And probably you're only here because you took off. Thanks for the call.
2: Thank you.
0: Take care. Parts of human bodies floating evenly, no jostle, no movement, just moving toward you very, very quickly. That would do it, and I would do exactly what he did. West of the Rockies, you're on the air. Hi. Hello?
3: Hello?
0: Yes, hello.
3: Hello, Art.
0: Hello there. What is your first name?
3: It's Keila.
0: Keila?
3: Keila. Mm-hmm.
0: Okay, Keila, where are you?
3: Well, I'm in Tennessee, a place called Wartburg.
0: Tennessee.
3: Yeah, next to Oak Ridge.
0: Well, welcome to the program, Keila. Do you have a story for us?
3: I do, and it kind of spans quite a long time because I'm getting up there in age. And it started back when I was young. The house that we lived in wasn't very old, and it had an upstairs to it. It had 13 steps to the top of the stairs.
0: Mm-hmm.
3: And when I was young, when I was little, I slept, of course, downstairs close to my mother, but then as I got older and as the brothers and sisters grew out of the home, I finally got my own upstairs room.
0: Boy, there's nothing like that, huh? If you've got brothers and sisters to finally get your own room, that's hot stuff.
3: Especially out of six other brothers and sisters.
0: That's right. That's like winning the lottery.
3: That was it. Well, anyway, everybody that would come over, you know, cousins and friends and, you know, just whoever, they would go upstairs and, you know, you get hungry, and I'd run down and get something. All of them, all of my nieces, all of my nephews, all of my cousins and friends, hated going upstairs. They didn't want to go up there. They kept telling me things would happen to them. Well, nothing ever happened to me, so it didn't bother me. You know, I wasn't afraid of any. So I'd laugh because it would keep everybody out of my room. I didn't have to hide my stuff.
0: Right. All right.
3: So I just jokingly to myself, you would say, thanks, Joe, especially if somebody come over that I didn't want to come up to my room, you know, and didn't think anything about it. Well, I went to visit my cousin in her new house after she'd had her baby, and because me and my cousin were real close. Well, we still are. But anyway, I was rocking her baby in the living room, and my cousin, you have to understand, from upstairs, she was skittish anyway. I called her Shaky Jake because anything scared her.
0: Uh-huh.
3: And we were in the living room, and I was rocking the baby, and we kept hearing these noises. And they were coming from down the hall where the nursery was at, but the baby didn't sleep in the nursery. And so we, you know, she wasn't going to go investigate by herself, so I had to go with her holding the baby.
0: Right.
3: We go in and open up the door, and in the middle of the room is this Big Bird, you know, way back when they had Big Bird that would talk, and I'm sure they still have them, and a Teddy Ruxpin that would tell stories. Okay, well, they were carrying on. It was like they were talking to one another. And so me and her start laughing. It's like, oh, you've left the toys on. You know, you're scared for nothing. We go into the room to turn them off, and it's at that point that we realize they're not on. Their little thing is on off. And to top that off, it has no batteries in it.
0: Uh-huh. Oh, my God. And these toys have animated and are in some sort of dialogue with each other. Batteries, no on switch, nothing, huh?
3: Right. Okay. I'm not a scaredy cat, Art. Maybe I should be, but I'm not. It really, you know, I kept thinking, oh, it's something to do. It's a new toy. They've, you know, some kind of manufacturing thing.
0: Yeah.
3: My poor cousin, it was not very long that she moved out of that house.
0: Well, I'm with your cousin. perhaps because I understand how impossible that is. Anyway, she took off, huh?
3: Well, after she had moved, and I guess it was a year or two later, I went back up to visit her at her new house now. And we were laughing, cutting up, talking about how everybody hated my upstairs bedroom and how she kept saying that's haunted, and she never did go back upstairs. I was laughing about that because here she was a mother now, and she still wouldn't go upstairs in that house that I used to live in, my home.
0: Well, I thank you. I don't blame her. Animated toys without batteries? No. That doesn't happen. And if it does happen, then something is just too weird. Remember Close Encounters of the Third Kind? You remember when the ship was nearby with a large electromagnetic field of some sort? I mean, insanely large, and lights were going on and toys were beginning to operate, that kind of thing? Yeah, electromagnetics. Hello there. You're on the air. Ghost to Ghost version 05.
4: Great. How you doing, Mr. Bell?
0: Very well, sir. Where are you?
4: I'm actually, my name is Eric. I'm calling from Dugway Proving Grounds in Utah.
0: No kidding. All right.
4: And this actually happened when I was living in Southern California. I was runacoping at a hospital, and I'd been there maybe about 6 weeks. And one of the floors that we had, it wasn't earthquake retrofitted, so it was an abandoned floor.
0: Mm.
4: So one night I got off the elevator and looked at the first patient room to my left, and we had looked for transients and things like that, make sure, you know, just everything's okay. The bathroom light's on in there, and that wasn't a problem. You know, plumbing still worked, you know, electricity worked. So I walked in there, I flicked off the light, and I started checking all the rooms, subsequently down the floor. And I get around the other side, and I hear two voices. It sounded like maybe a male and a female just talking. I mean, and I'm thinking it might be our environmental services people. So I'm like, you know, let me go say hello. So I backtrack and go back around, and there's nobody there, but that light's on now.
0: Mm.
4: I'm like, that's sort of strange. So I go back in, I turn off the light, and I start checking it again. I get back to the same spot where I was at, and I hear the two voices again. Just sounded like just a male and a female just talking.
0: Yes.
4: And I couldn't make out what they were saying, though. So instead of going back the way I came, I went up and around to the nurse's station. And again, it was hospital floor. It's almost a circle type, you know, deal. So, and there's nobody there. And at that time, I started to get this feeling that, you know, there's something up there. And so, you know, but, you know, I have to do my job, so I finish it out. And later on, I was talking to one of my partners, and he told me that when he was in training, he was up there, and he had got done checking all the rooms also, and he had walked over the elevator, and he hit the call button for the elevator, and he saw something flash out of the corner of his eye, and he looked over, and the last room he had checked, the call waiting light was going off now.
0: Huh.
4: And the only way to get that to go off is if you have to be inside the room pressing a button.
0: That's right.
4: And so I asked him, I said, well, did you go back and investigate? And he said, heck no, I started hitting that call button to make that elevator come up quicker, and he got the heck out of Dodge.
0: Huh.
4: Not a real scary story, sir, but this is sort of an odd one.
0: No, probably would have done it for me, thank you. But I guess I do scare a bit easily. Who was it? Tess Gerritsen, I believe. Tess Gerritsen, Dr. Gerritsen, who told us a story about how they used to put bells with ropes inside of coffins, so that if you were to awaken in your coffin, you'd be able to yank real hard, no doubt, on this this cord, and you know, let everybody know you're still alive, but you're trapped in your coffin.

0: most of you have good hearts. That's one good part of all this. I mean, so much of this is virtually heart-stopping. That the majority of you calling who have been through these experiences, you've just got to have good hearts, right? Good, strong hearts, because here you are telling your story. East of the Rockies, your turn to tell your story. Good morning.
1: Good morning.
0: How are you, and what is your first name, and where art thou?
1: I'm Barbara, and I'm calling from Jonesboro, Arkansas.
0: All right, Barb.
1: When I was about 12 years old, my mom had started to drink. And if you know anything about alcoholism, if they don't want to get help, you watch them get progressively worse.
0: Until they hit bottom, that's right.
1: Yeah, so over the years, that's what happened until I was about 19. And at that point, I watched my mom get very bad and watch her change physically over the years. And she finally died an alcoholic. She just wouldn't get help.
0: I'm so sorry.
1: But one day, about 3 months after she died, I had gone back to the house where I was not living at home at the time. I went back to help my dad, and there were some dirty dishes in the sink, so I decided I would wash them up, and I was just kind of not thinking about anything, looking out the window at the backyard where I used to play, and I just felt like somebody had walked in the room and was standing next to me, and I looked over really quick, and there's my mother standing, but she looked at me, and I was so shocked. She looked, her face was all glowing, and her skin looked really healthy, and she looked healthy. Her hair looked soft, and she said to me, "Don't worry about me. I am so happy now," and she was smiling. That's something I hadn't seen her done in years. And I don't know why I did this, but I kind of turned to the other direction, I guess for a reality check. And then I looked back, and as I was turning my head back, I wanted to say, "Mom,"
0: right.
1: And she was gone.
0: And she was gone. All right, here's what I want to ask you. And I'm sure you've asked yourself this many times. We hear so many stories like the one you just told, although usually not an appearance and rarely does the person talk like this, but is there any possibility that your mind could have concocted this, you know, as some sort of psychological calming for yourself? Or
1: no.
0: Did no chance of that? This was real, huh?
1: Yeah, because I was just so shocked, and afterwards I was shaking because I thought, my goodness, it's just so bizarre. And I never told my dad because I just felt he wouldn't believe me. But, you know, because of this whole thing with alcoholism, my mom and I didn't have a very good relationship anyway.
0: Right.
1: And her coming to me and smiling and just saying, "Don't worry, I'm okay," was just weird. I mean, it was just out of character, I guess you'd say.
0: Well, so. Well, there are many who believe that on the other side, if we make it, you know, to the supposed good place, you are restored to your best health and all the rest of that sort of thing. And so maybe it's all true.
1: I know, but she was glowing. I mean, she just had this glowing appearance.
0: Very healthy. The exact opposite of what she was in life. That's, I hope that's true. And for you, is it now true? I mean, was it so real that you have no doubt at all in your mind about kind of the nature of the other side now?
1: Oh, I wish that were true, but I still question myself.
0: You still have questions, huh?
1: Yeah, because I don't know. I don't know. I guess everybody goes through a period where they kind of question. If they had faith, they kind of question it. And maybe that's where I'm at now, but I remembered the story. As I was listening to your show, and I thought, oh, my gosh, yeah, I remember that.
0: Well, thank you. Thank you very much for calling. And that was an important question for me. I mean, the question about could, and she responded so quickly, no. You know, could it have been some sort of psychological protection, you know, of your own mind reaching out and telling you what you essentially want to hear? But she came back very quickly, no. west of the Rockies. You're on the air. Good morning.
2: Hello, Art.
0: Yes, sir.
2: Hi, this is Murray in Portland.
0: I'm sorry, the first name again? Murray?
2: Murray.
0: Murray, okay. Welcome, Murray.
2: Thank you, sir. I'm a long-time listener. I started listening to you in 1991 or 1992.
0: It's been a while.
2: A long ride. Well, the reason I'm calling is that I had quite a ghost experience in 1988, and it's changed my life forever. And it's funny, when I found your show, I found that I wasn't the only guy out there that experienced this type of stuff. That was great.
0: Well, yeah, that is one thing about this program, of course, that people do hear other people, and then they say to themselves, I guess, well, I guess I'm not nuts.
2: My wife still thinks I am.
0: How so? All right, so what happened?
2: Well, I was going to school in Fulton, Missouri, a place called Westminster College, and TV ended there. We were poor, you know, pretty bad shape at that time. Couldn't afford cable. So TV shuts off pretty early, and you have to find something else to do.
0: Right.
2: We had turned on, I was with my cousin Mark and my friend Peter, and TV had ended. Yet we hadn't turned the TV off. We were just doing other things. We, by that time, a stereo had come on.
0: I was going to ask, is that back to the days when TV stations would sign off, play the Star Spangled Banner,
2: That's
0: and go
2: right.
0: off the air?
2: That's right. I believe the last show was Star Trek, and then they would do that. And that was out of Jeff City, Missouri. It was the only TV you could get.
0: Okay, so I remember all that, yes.
2: Ooh, yeah, those old days. So white noise had come on through the little television. It was probably a 14-inch TV.
0: That's right.
2: And my friend Peter was just noticed out of the corner of his eye, you could see images running in the snow. And it looked like, you know, a feed from another station. And it was quiet. It was odd. It was very odd. And 5 minutes of this or something. And then it just passed. It was, and we turned the TV off, listening to a record.
0: Right.
2: And this is where all reality ended. And I had the weirdest experience of my life. We're just sitting there in his living room in my cousin's house. And then we just hear a large groan come out of the kitchen.
0: A groan.
2: And it definitely caught our attention. We're like, what was that?
0: Human or animal type groan?
2: Human, definitely. From behind the corner, which would have been out of the kitchen, steps a lady. It looks like she's made of black smoke. You could see right through her. You could see the wall, the door behind her. And where she stopped in front of me, I could see a speaker behind her.
0: This is the moment you know your heart's okay, by the way.
2: It was definitely strange. I looked at my cousin. He looked at me. We're like, what is going on? And she's looking at us, and we're looking at her. And it got really strange from there. I don't understand when she disappeared. But the next thing we saw in front of us were three little boys playing jacks at our feet on the hardwood floors of the apartment.
0: Here we go just again.
2: Little boys playing jacks, and you could, same thing, see right through them. They were made of black smoke, like when you burn plastic. I don't know, when I was a teenager growing up in Missouri, like on 4th of July, you'd see plastic burning. It was just acrid black smoke, and it was just angry. It was just strange.
0: God, that'd
2: okay.
0: be, and more?
2: Oh, it just keeps going, sir. And I'll try to hurry, because I know we have a few listeners out there. I just think we mentally, all three of us, kind of lost it so much when we saw these little boys playing. And two were skinny, and one was heavier. And that was even funny. We all remember the same thing today. Somehow, that made a segue. I just cannot explain it. And that's the weirdest thing of the whole story, is that suddenly there was a little girl. It reminded my mother, like Shirley Temple growing up, it reminded me of Shirley Temple. And she was doing cartwheels in place at the exact same place where we saw the older lady ghost and the boys playing.
0: And again, black smoke?
2: Just see right through. Now, you know, I've heard that term shadow people for all these years on your program, and
0: yeah.
2: I just don't know if that applies. I just don't even...
0: Well, I was almost going to jump to that myself. Anyway, did this all end, or how did it...
2: No. Did I mention that they were wearing period clothes? It was evident to us that they were.
0: Oh, no, you did not mention that.
2: I'm so sorry. I'm a little excited.
0: When you say period clothes, what period?
2: Minimum turn of the century. It's not a PC thing, but the
0: you mean early, like 1900s?
2: Or earlier. This is Fulton, Missouri. You know, the Kingdom of Callaway, they seceded from the state and during the Civil War and stuff, so they've had a long history there.
0: Right.
2: Well, to cut to the point, we were watching this, observing this, and just couldn't believe it. And then there was just no image, I think, where it was with our thoughts. It's very hard to explain. And then in kicks the front door, and an African-American guy, big old man, runs in very angry, and he's pointing and yelling into the kitchen area where that original apparition had walked out. And he's just angry. You can tell he's a very abusive man. It just scared us to death. Then he saw us. He turned at me. He looked me straight in the eye, and he just cut across the room straight at me. And he got to within 3 or 4 feet of me, stared me straight in the face.
0: And?
2: He pulled his hand back and tried to punch me 2 or 3 times repeatedly. My friends are screaming at me. They're sitting down a little bit lower on a couch. They're screaming, they're, no, no. And he swings at me. And he didn't make contact. He could not make contact. And he stepped back about a foot, and I sat up in my chair, and he looked at me, and I looked at him, and absolutely positively, right there, we just knew we were just worlds apart.
0: Boy, you're right about one thing. That's where reality ended, and then all of this whole thing began.
2: And I could just see it on his face, and I just don't remember much. I remember my friends were like whimpering.
0: Yeah, I'm sure.
2: And we were just so in shock.
0: And you all remember it the same way now?
2: Exactly. One of my friends after this quit school. I'm like, it changed our lives completely.
0: I'm sure it would. That's into a, how would you describe that? You it's like you walked into, no, because there were several of them. So a different world opened up in front of you. Different creatures, different, perhaps a different dimension. I really don't know how to describe what I just heard. That's really weird stuff. Several entities of some sort, just a whole collage of them, maybe that's a bevy of them. You're on the air, Ghost to Ghost, AM05. Hi.
3: Hello?
0: Yes, sir.
3: Hello, Art Bell. How you doing, man? I'm calling from San Antonio. This is John.
0: Yes, John.
3: We love you, man. You're awesome, dude.
0: Thank you. You have a story for us, John?
3: Yeah, I just wanted to talk. One time I had it was on Halloween. It was down here in San Antonio at the train tracks. And
0: the famous train tracks?
3: The famous train tracks. And we went out there one day with a couple of friends, and we're in the back of a very big pickup truck. It was a 4x4 off-road, very big. And there was four of us in the back of the truck. We went to the train tracks, and we did it one time. Went through it, and, we're messing around, goofing, laughing.
0: All right,
3: about
0: you
3: it.
0: Really ought to tell the audience, I suppose, a little bit of the background of the train track story in San Antonio.
3: Well, it's supposedly of a school bus that tried to go over, and I think it stalled.
0: The school bus stalled.
3: The school bus stalled, and supposedly they didn't get the kids out on time. The train came in and took all of them.
0: Right. But now, subsequent to that, there have been so many stories about people who have intentionally parked their vehicles on the train tracks, some of them sprinkling powders and stuff, and these vehicles are pushed over these train tracks in San Antonio, and you can actually see little children's hand marks on the back of the vehicles.
3: Yeah, I tried the baby powder, but I never got anything from that. But what's amazing is that this vehicle that we're in was very big, very humongous.
0: And what did it move?
3: Yeah, it moved. It moved it. And what was weird is that it goes it goes up on a hill a little bit. And the third time around, I was telling my friend to mess with the brakes. He kept messing with the brakes. I told him, when you get right to the slope and the truck's pointing kind of up at an angle, I said, step on the brakes. I said, and make it come to a complete stop. He did that, and then I told him to let it go because I wanted to see if he was going to push the big...
0: Were really testing this, weren't you?
3: They pushed over the truck, and it went sliding to a slope to the side, And there was four guys in the back. I had four friends in the back. And there was three people inside the truck. Girl in the middle, my friend Donald, Angel driving the truck, four of us in the back.
0: And you all witnessed.
3: Yeah, well, we had already did it about three times. And the third time when we were doing it,
0: yes,
3: we did that slope, and we heard a bunch of children crying. We could hear, you're talking, I heard from 7 to 8 children
0: crying,
3: moaning and crying. And this was the best surround sound that you could have ever heard of children just crying. We freaked out, and everybody looked at each other. We told each other, did y'all hear that? And they said, yeah. And I asked them what they hear, and they said that they heard children crying. Two guys in the back claimed that they heard a train coming. I didn't hear no train coming, but we all heard the children crying, man. And let me tell you, it scared us. I just started yelling to the guys.
0: Well, you should not have. All right, first of all, you should not have been testing that in that way. You know, I've heard from enough people about this story that I guess I believe it's true. That these children that were killed now push vehicles off these train tracks. But to go and intentionally test it in the way you did and to apply the brakes and to cause these entities to break out in tears, that's a little much. I don't think I'd be testing it in that way. That's really tempting some kind of fate, I think. You're on the air, Coast to Coast AM with Art Bell. Hi.
4: Good morning, Art.
0: Good morning. Where are you, sir?
4: Mike in Traverse City, Michigan.
0: Hey, Mike.
4: How are you this morning?
0: Well, a little freaked out, but...
4: It is so good to hear you on the radio.
0: Thank you.
4: And our story comes kind of from the old country, from Ireland.
0: Okay, you're going to have to speak up good and loud for me.
4: Okay. My wife and I make a number of trips to Ireland. We've been there three of the last 4 years and four times total. And we like to hunt out castles. And there are so many there that the people are so nice, you can usually knock on a door or of a caretaker or the castle itself and get the guided tour or get permission.
0: Yeah, that's cool. I'd love to go castle hunting myself.
4: Oh, it's great. It's so ancient, and my wife kind of has that touch. Her grandmother's from Ireland, and they said she had the shining, so to speak.
0: Oh.
4: But there are some castles that you just can't get permission because nobody's around, and so you, hate to say it, you trespass. And you figure if you get caught, you apologize, and hopefully
0: really?
4: Just leave.
0: Okay.
4: But we went to Charleville. Right, pretty much smack in the center of Ireland. It's a Gothic castle built, I'd say, in the mid-1700s.
0: Yes, sir.
4: And reputedly one of the most haunted in Ireland. And, again, literally sits right in the center of the island. We hit it on a Friday afternoon, and it's got one of those long, winding roads that goes through oak groves and trees, and is just the most ghoulish thing you could imagine.
0: Yes.
4: And we hit it, finally made that about 1 mile drive up the driveway, and parked in the parking lot, and just a beautiful Gothic castle, very big. And went and knocked on the door, and of course nobody answered. And so we kind of just walked the perimeter, and we noticed a lot of sawhorses and construction material around, and we figured, like a lot of old castles, it was under renovation.
0: Yes.
4: So we kind of kept walking the perimeter, and then we heard a horn honk, and we thought, well, we're busted. We might as well, you know, go admit and then leave. And came around, and there was a few more cars in the parking lot, and people that were dressed up in suits and tuxedos were going in the castle. So we asked one what was going on, and they basically ignored us. And we kind of followed them in and saw that they were taking wedding pictures.

0: All right, I believe we're back to the castle. Welcome back, sir.
1: Hey, Art. Very fitting bumper music, Year of the Cat.
0: Yes.
1: We were at our castle in Ireland, Charleville Castle, and we kind of split off from the wedding party, and immediately we headed up.

0: this white cat was following us around and kind of rubbing against our legs, and we'd pick it up and pet it, and it'd purr, and it just, it followed us up the stairs and in the grand hallway and then down into the dungeon. So we get down into the dungeon, and now we know we're really kind of in an area we shouldn't be, so our senses are really heightened because we're just sure we're going to get caught, and there's really not much apologizing you can do other than just face the consequences.
1: Not by the time you're in the dungeon.
0: Yep. There's no way out now. And so we're down there, and we start hearing the construction noises and the remodeling noises and saws, you know, being placed down and saw horses being moved around and tools dropped and people walking. So we're really trying to avoid that. And we hear it ahead of us, and so we go a little bit further, and then we kind of back up. And down in this dungeon in Charleville, it's a long, narrow hallway with alcoves shooting off to the left and to the right, like little black tunnels, which is kind of creepy as you're walking by them.
1: Sure.
0: And, excuse me, all of a sudden we hear the footfalls coming down the steps, and it's one of those kind of square spiral steps. So the boots are coming down the steps, and my wife leaps in a dark alcove and beckons me in, and I kind of hit that deer in the headlights thing and just froze. And the cat was on the bottom landing at the last turn, and the steps came down one at a time, distinctly hearing these steps, and all of a sudden the cat looked at me, looked up at the steps, and just hissed and arched her back, and then the noise stopped. And so we thought, boy, caught another break, and kept kind of walking around and hearing a lot of these noises, but could never find them. Well, as we came out finally and left the castle, we went out to our car and noticed that, you know, we were the only car when we got here, and now we're the only car while we're here. And it's like 6 o'clock on a Friday night. We know that these Irish, good Irish folks aren't working construction after 5 o'clock on a Friday night. So what were those noises coming from? And never really did figure it out. Now, this last year, 2005, in fact, in September, we went back for a trip, and we met the owner of the castle. Wonderful lady. She's an American, been there, I think, 15 years now. And she gave us the guided tour of the castle, which is just steeped in history and Masonic history and...
1: Okay, we've only got a very short time now.
0: Okay, and as we were chatting with her, we told her about our last trip and apologized, and she accepted the apology, and then as we were talking about where's the white cat at, she looked at us and said, what cat? And we described it, and she asked a few more nuances, and we described the cat further. She said, that cat has been dead since 2001. That was her kitten. And
1: yes.
0: We were kind of aghast at that point. Now, a year later, we've taken our digital photos and look at it, and you can see two apparitions of a cat.
1: Of the cat.
0: Orbs floating everywhere.
1: I haven't... Okay, thank you very much. I haven't made up my mind about orbs. On the other hand, they're unusual. I mean, most people would, in photography, would say these are, you know, lens flashes, and everybody knows that if you get the sun in a lens, you're going to see a whole bunch of different suns, and these are what they attribute orbs to. But on the other hand, orbs have been picked up in some photography where it really may be the spirit or something like that, because there's absolutely nothing that would do that to the lens. So I'm orbs, I don't know, they're kind of in my gray basket. But some of them are kind of eerie. You're on the air, Ghost to Ghost, AM05. Hi.
2: Art Bell?
1: Yes.
2: Hello, this is Juan from Pleasanton, Texas.
1: Yes.
2: To talk to you. I just wanted to say something about the year 2012.
1: Yes.
2: If you look in the Bible in verse 2012.
1: No, I don't generally allow verse reading.
2: On your own time, read it.
1: On my own time, okay.
2: It's kind of spooky.
1: Uh-huh.
2: Also, you're a cat lover, right?
1: Oh, yes.
2: Have you ever seen a 6 o'clock cat before?
1: As a matter of fact, yes.
2: You have?
1: I have. They're very unusual, but they do exist naturally. I mean, it happens. Like you get people with six fingers. It does happen. So there's nothing necessarily ghostly about that. West of the Rockies, you're on the air. Hello.
3: Hello, Art?
1: Yes.
3: Yes, hello. It's Michael calling you from Seattle. I'm actually a Portlander, and pleasure to talk to you again. I talked to you many years ago.
1: I'm glad you're back.
3: Well, thank you. In 1977, actually, I had just rented a lovely little, cozy little duplex, half of a duplex in Portland's West Hills. And about the third night that I was there, just settling in,
1: yeah.
3: First I sensed this entity behind me,

0: as I walked into, I was going in and out of my little place, and it was evening, and I sensed first, and I figured, well, maybe, you know, maybe I'm wrong about this. I sensed a very tall being, and I actually turned around, and I addressed him, and it was a male. I knew somehow it was a male. And I said, and I greeted him and told him I was no harm. I would be no harm to him, and he was welcome in my home.
1: Do you mean sensed in the, you know, in the sense that you know somebody's in the room with you, or sensed?
0: Yes, yes. I sensed that somebody had walked into the door, and he was right there in my little place. Well, I didn't think much of it after that, and I was doing some things, and finally I got ready for bed, and I went to sleep. And I swear to God, this story is true, and I swear on my wonderful own, my own father's memory. About somewhere around 2 a.m., give or take an hour, perhaps it was 2 a.m., and I was sound asleep. All of a sudden, the house had these beautiful little French windows that opened in. You had to open it, the window in to get air into the room.
1: Sure.
0: And this was February, and it was very cold, that a particularly cold night. And all of a sudden, the pole shades on both at the same time just went up. And, you know, when you pull on those old-fashioned shades and you let go, they go up really fast.
1: Yes.
0: And that's what happened. They each went up. It was almost simultaneous. It was kind of like bam, bam, like that.
1: Yes.
0: And that woke me right up.
1: That would do it.
0: Yes, that'll do it all right. And then I watched each latch work. I watched the latches work, and I saw each of those windows, one at a time, opening up, opening into the room.
1: Oh.
0: And then, of course, and the wind was blowing, and these lace curtains that were on the windows, they were going.
1: By now, I'd be running.
0: I tell you, I did not sleep, obviously. I did not sleep the rest of that night. It was, but I knew that it was taking its leave. It was exiting my life, and for some reason, I just knew that it didn't really either like me or relate to me or whatever.
1: Well, you still didn't get back to sleep, though.
0: Pardon?
1: You still didn't get back to sleep, though.
0: Oh, that's for sure. I was up the rest of that night. Yeah, the windows opened up. You know, they just
1: all
0: opened
1: by themselves.
0: All by themselves. I watched the latch turn. I saw the windows opening, and I afterwards did talk to one of the. There were two gentlemen living there before me, and I said, you know, you have a ghost, or you had a ghost, or I had a ghost anyway. And they said, oh yes. And I said, well, why didn't you tell me? They said, because we thought, you know, that would really scare you, and we just figured it would probably be okay one way or the other.
1: Uh huh.
0: So that's my story.
1: And a good story it is. I appreciate the call, sir. Thank you. I wouldn't want to see anything move by itself. Not at all. And if you actually saw that, I think that, well, again, it would be a great way to know that your heart is in great condition. Especially, you know, those, as he described, those old shades. You remember those? You let go of them, they go right up. But then the latches, you might make your way past that one, but the latches moving in the windows and going up by themselves, no. First time caller line, you're on the air. Hello.
2: Hello.
1: Hi, what is your first name?
2: My name is Donna, and I'm calling from Oshkosh, Wisconsin.
1: Excellent.
2: And I listen to you on WHBY 1150 AM, and I had emailed you with... It was just three little stories about how I was raised in a haunted house. I will tell you the first incident, and it actually was the most frightening, even though I don't think you ever really get used to that kind of thing when it happens to
1: what,
2: you.
1: What happened?
2: Well, I was just a little girl, and I'm figuring now it was about 1959. I was raised in this house, and we kept this house until my father died in 1980. Mm-hmm. So... I need to let you know that my father worked during the day. He was a painting contractor, and my mother worked second shift at the hospital, so she wouldn't get home until 11 o'clock at night.
1: Right.
2: And I'm about 7 years old. I'm getting ready for bed. I'm in my bedroom. My father's in the kitchen, and we've had finished dinner, and he's washing the dishes. And I can still remember my little fingers pushing these buttons my pajamas through the buttonholes as I hear Donna. And without even thinking, I just said yes. And again, Donna. Well, then I thought it was somebody hiding in under my bed.
1: Huh.
2: I'm a little girl. What do you think?
1: Yeah, so, about that. Maybe somebody's hiding under the bed.
2: Under the bed. And not a monster, though. I just figured it was a kid, you know, like my niece or something. But these thoughts are coming as quickly as what you could even think them. And so I think there's somebody under the bed, but I know there's no one there. And then I hear Donna. Now I look to my bedroom window because all the kids in our neighborhood, we all got together and played until the sun set, and things were different back then, what they are now. And we would talk to each other through the open windows at night if
1: right.
2: one could be out later than the other or whatever.
1: Are you sure? I remember.
2: And I look to the window, but the window is shut. And I am wearing flannel pajamas. So now I start thinking, no, it's cold outside and there's no one there. And before I can even get that thought out of my head, this voice says to me, Donna, don't be afraid. I just want to talk to you.
1: Uh-huh.
2: And with that, I became so afraid. I remember opening my mouth, but no sound came out. I tried to scream so hard, and no sound could come out. I was paralyzed with fear.
1: Well, sure. You know, the moment something tells you don't be afraid, your reaction is going to be, I've got something to be afraid of.
2: Finally, when the voice came out, my father came running to me, and he comforted me, but he really didn't even know what to say. I know that he and my mother had talked about it after that. And then, of course, there were other incidences in that house. And as I grew older, then my father would start to talk to me about how he had experienced things just like that in this house. But the thing that, and I've tried to analyze this, and listening to your programs, I'm wondering now if what I experienced there in that room that night was maybe a sort of time travel, because I refused to sleep in that room ever again.
1: Certainly one of the things, thank you very much, that you can't rule out about these incidents. And that is that it is some sort of time travel, some sort of portal, some sort of accidental entry into some other realm. That certainly is a possibility, but then again, so many of these things seem to be personalized, you know, as in a relative coming back to let you know that they're okay, or even the children. But occasionally, these stories, you know, they don't make sense in terms of any contemporary reason for a contact. And so it could be some sort of slip, some sort of entry into some other realm or dimension, accidental or whatever. And that might account for some of these things. Wildcard Line, you're on the air. Good morning.
3: All right.
1: Hi.
3: Hi, this is Linda calling from Houston, Texas.
1: Hey, Linda.
3: And my story, it has to do with what you were just talking about. This was back in 1957, and I grew up in a small town not too far from Roswell, New Mexico.
1: Right.
3: It was in Texas, and we would always vacation in Cloudcroft, New Mexico, which is kind of up in the mountains, and it looks down on the White Sands Missile Range. And I can remember we used to go and watch them fire off the Sidewinder missiles.
1: Oh, what a neat place, yeah.
3: It was really neat. And so we were up on vacation. I was with my friend, and I was about 12 years old at the time, and we were walking out in the piney woods, and we saw this cabin, and it had a window that was a little bit open on the bottom, and we didn't see any cars around. So being kids, we opened the window and crawled down into the basement, and we didn't hear anybody, and I was attracted to a piano, so I went over and lifted the piano bench, and I was looking at the music, and
1: yeah.
3: It had music like the Andrews Sisters from World War II, and it had like Glenn Miller Orchestra, and I thought, well, this is funny, all this music is from the 40s, so I went over into a closet, and there was like a leather sports jacket from the 40s and a prom dress, so I said, well, let's go upstairs, so we went upstairs and went into the living room, and on the coffee table were these papers, newspapers, describing World War II. And I got to thinking, this is so strange. And I just looked around, and there was nothing from the 50s. No, you know, rock music or Elvis music or any other papers. And
1: my God. So it is what we were talking about. It's kind of like you slipped into another time, sort of accidentally or somehow. Everything was from some other time.
3: But it was not, like, dusty. At first I thought, well, maybe the family had just left the vacation home and been killed or hurt in an accident and never returned, but everything looked shiny and new, and I went to the kitchen, and there was, like, a small light on the stove and, like, a coffee cup.
1: Yes.
3: And there was a medicine bottle, and I looked on it, and it was dated 1943.
1: Wow.
3: And the hair just stood up on my neck. And
1: yeah,
3: I said,
1: I bet.
3: We've got to get out of here. I was just freaked out, so we crawled back out, and we were afraid to tell anybody because, you know, we went into a house. We didn't take anything, but later on, looking back at it, it was like stepping into a different time.
1: You know, I sometimes wonder, there are a lot of people in this world that just go missing. I mean, they're just never heard from again. No body's ever found. You know, they just go missing. There are many, many, many cases like that, and you've got to wonder if occasionally somebody like yourself has an experience like you had, except doesn't come back.
3: Well, in kind of analyzing this, looking back on it, my father was in the, he was an Army airman, and he helped work on the timing device that dropped the atomic bomb.
1: No kidding.
3: And he was killed in August of 1945. Before I was born, I was born in December of 1945, and I always wished that I could have met my father or known him or been around him. And looking back on it, I think maybe that was sort of a way for him to show me how things might have been had I been there when he was there.
1: Well, that might be a leap on your part, or
3: it
1: not.
3: It took me a long time to kind of come to that conclusion, but I thought maybe I had gone back in time to try and see how things might have been back then.
1: Did you ever, well, you have no way of knowing. If you had embraced it and stayed, maybe you would have remained in that time, and you wouldn't be here talking to me right now.
3: That's what scared me the most. I had to get out of there because I could sense that really might happen.

0: Good morning. It is odd, isn't it, to listen to the average person tell these kinds of stories that otherwise would seem so unbelievable, but the lines are jammed. You could do this for days and days. You could do it for weeks on end. You could do a program that would be virtually nothing but ghost to ghost every single night of the week. Now, that means something. That means these experiences are widespread. It means that they're right across the population, right across all the demographics. Everybody, well, not everybody, but so many people have had one of these experiences. It's kind of like the number of people who have seen UFOs. That you have to, you know, this much proof demands a verdict. That might be another way to put it, don't you think? First time caller line, you're on the air.
1: Are you talking to me, Art?
0: I am.
1: Wonderful.
0: What is your first name?
1: This is Pat, and I'm calling from San Antonio, Texas, listening on the big blowtorch, WOAI.
0: Boy, it is, too. What a signal. Welcome.
1: Yeah. This happened to me, true story, many years ago now. It's not a ghost story. I'd say it's more of some kind of demonic story, but here's how it goes. I was at my grandmother's house, my mom and her cooking in the kitchen, making some kind of dinner, and then they give me the scraps of the meal to take out to the dog. So I step out the door, go around to the dog. We had one of those big shepherd wolf dogs. Well, he starts growling at me. I mean, I played with this dog every day. Never, ever growled at me. Real gentle dog. But he's growling and barking, so I won't even go near him because he's acting real vicious. I put the food down, turn around, start to go back into the door. Something grabs my arm from behind.
0: Huh.
1: I turn around, and there's nothing there. My arm starts to burn, and there's something yanking on it. So I'm right in the doorway. I immediately grab the other side of the door and wrap my legs around it as this thing's trying to pull me, and I start screaming my lungs out. I mean, I can hardly breathe, even when I think about this happening to me.
0: No, there you go. I mean, I always look for the right reaction from people, and if that happened to me, that's exactly what I'd be doing, screaming and squirming.
1: That's it. I mean, yeah. I'm screaming at the top of my lungs.
0: Sure.
1: So by this time, I'm up at the top of the door because it's pulling me up. So I've got my head inside the door. And my other arm and my other leg, I've got both my legs wrapped around the door jamb, and this thing's pulling me, and my arm is burning. And my mom comes out of the kitchen, and she looks at me, and she thinks I'm joking around or something because I'm up at the top of the door, and that's all she can see. And she goes to grab me and pull me off, and when she does that, we both get yanked out the doorway. And then she starts to realize that something's pulling on me, and what's happening?
0: Good Lord.
1: She wraps her arms around me, and she's starts screaming, and my grandmother comes out. She thinks somebody's attacking us or something. So she comes running out of the kitchen with a big old butcher knife. I mean, the biggest knife she's got in the kitchen is practically a machete. And she comes out and sees what's happening. And by this time, we're going down the sidewalk. I mean, I'm up in
0: this
1: the air.
0: This is like a giant tug of war, huh? And you're in the air?
1: Exactly. I'm up in the air. I'd say my mom's by now got me by the legs, with her arms wrapped around like my waist. And
0: you swear to me this is true.
1: This is the God's truth. I have nightmares about this even when I think about it.
0: All right.
1: I mean, in my lifetime, this probably happened 20-something years ago, and I've had all kinds of freaky things happen to me since. I've seen.
0: I know, but getting yanked
1: UFOs,
0: up in the air.
1: This happened.
0: And so how in God's name did you get down?
1: Well, here comes my grandmother. She comes running out, and she's got this big old knife, and sees that there's nothing there, and I'm up in the air, and by this time, there's three big lines starting to appear on my arm. Look like long fingers.
0: Right.
1: It literally like something, I don't know, out of Alien. I've seen all kinds of movies, and it looks like just three long arms are from my wrist to my elbow. I've got these three long, big red marks happening down my arm.
0: Right.
1: With another one going down the backside.
0: You said it was hot.
1: And it's burning. And I can tell you, I can still feel it to this day. It was the most. If there's a word to feel demonic, I mean, that's what I felt. It just felt like the most evilest, horriblest, just ill-intent thing.
0: Got
1: at
0: it.
1: Me.
0: And so how did you get down?
1: Well, she comes running out, and she jumps in front, and she starts swinging the knife everywhere. I mean, she's just trying to swing it out in the air, and she's just attacking whatever it could be that's got me there. And she's making crosses. And, yeah, but my grandmother then, she was probably 60, 70 years old, and we knew her in the family as kind of a, real religious woman, even though it might say a white witch or anything like that. I mean, she was from Spain.
0: She knew it was something invisible and evil, and she was after it. Got it.
1: And she started saying some words I couldn't even tell you to this day because I'm still busy. I'm screaming at the top of my lungs. There's people coming out. I mean, there's witnesses. There was plenty of people that saw what was happening. That, you know, you really can't describe what you're seeing.
0: So you think she had the right words?
1: And she said some things and was waving the knife around, kind of making crosses with it and all this other stuff, and it let me go, and I fell to the sidewalk. And I've had nightmares about that over the years, you know.
0: That is a nightmare.
1: My life. I mean,
0: yeah, that, well,
1: I mean, I've studied probably every, I've gotten to the point where when I do tell somebody about this, I ended by saying, you know, that's what started my search for the third dimension, because I'm going to find this thing and kill it or kick its ass or something, you know. But I know it exists. I know that there's something out there that,
0: well,
1: you know,
0: you're a braver man than I for trying to chase it down, whatever in the hell it is. I don't think I'd be chasing after something like that. Can you imagine actually being held in the air by something that had burned your arm? Brother. Wildcard Line, you're on the air. Good morning.
2: Good morning.
0: Yes, ma'am.
2: Yes, this is Deborah. I'm up in the Gold Country in Northern California.
0: Hi, Deborah.
2: Hi. In 1988, I had been married about 8 years to a man. We lived in Hawaii, and he was just very charismatic. You know, he just had a lot of confidence, and I just trusted and believed in him 100%. Anyway, this affair came out, and I was very upset. I broke up with him.
0: On his part?
2: Yeah, on his part,
0: okay.
2: With like one of my best friends. Uh-huh. And I was really upset, and I had gone to these like psychic fortune teller people. And while I was there, they said, you know, your husband, he's going to try to kill himself. And I got really panicked, and I just ran back to the house as quick as I could. And it was just a little, you know, tiny house with the screen door, and when I came in the screen door, he was sitting in his chair, and I sat down on the couch, and I was talking to him. I said, are you going to try to kill yourself? And he said, well, I just about did, but then, you know, his friend had come over and taken the gun from him, and, you know, he'd written a suicide note and stuff, but he was so completely different. I mean,
0: now, was this after you had separated?
2: Yeah, we had had a fight, and I told him I was leaving, and I had been gone for the night, and then the next day I went to the fortune tellers.
0: Got it.
2: And so, but when I was talking to him, I said, I noticed that he didn't have, like, any energy. He was flat. I mean, I say he was like cardboard, like dry cardboard. It was like, it was so bizarre to see him like that. And he was just so dull. And I thought, this is the strangest thing about him. And in that instant, the screen door kind of, like, not blew open a lot, but just kind of shook open a little bit.
0: Are you sort of saying he wasn't there?
2: Yeah, and I found out later something. He explained something to me a little later, but, yeah, it was like he really wasn't there anymore. And all of a sudden, the screen door shook, and he always would sit and watch TV, and the TV was on all the time. And anyway, the TV was on, but it was kind of turned down low, and all of a sudden, when the screen door shook, I could feel this force. It was like an electrical force that hit the TV set, and this was like in a small triangle of space, you know, maybe about 15 feet. All of a sudden, the TV was like, you know, going up and down where you couldn't see the picture, and it was all fuzzy and snowy.
0: Uh-huh.
2: And I was trying to listen to him. He was talking so quietly. But then all of a sudden, I'm like, what is going on with the TV, right?
0: Yes.
2: And then all of a sudden, the TV stopped, you know, shaking like that, the screen, and I felt something come in my body, and I was just like, whoa! I mean, my whole inside, almost as if I was choking from the inside, like, and it was, like, moving inside of me. I'm like, what is that? And I looked at him, I said, is that you? What the heck's going on, you know? And then he just, you know, scooted forward and said, give me your hands. And so he took both of my hands, and it was like some energy was running through my body. And it took, I guess, maybe about a minute. And then all of a sudden, I just felt exhausted. And he said, you know, I had closed myself off, you know, and I just opened myself up to you again. And, because I guess he knew stuff I didn't really know. But then he was like, he was back to normal. And
0: so you think he took energy, life energy from you?
2: Well, what I think happened is, this is the thing that I finally got out of him. He was kind of a troubled youth, and he grew up in Oregon, Eugene, Oregon area. But one time he said he was walking in the woods as a young teenager, and this voice came to him and said, well, I will give you power if you want this power, and he accepted it. And I just think that he had allowed this dark power to kind of give him this confidence, because I found out later, I mean, so many big things he lied about. But but yeah, I think that the spirit left his body when he was thinking of killing himself.
0: Boy, that's
2: what I think happened, and then I think it actually was like in the tree outside the front door.
0: That is really odd. That's an odd one. All right. Thank you very much. Well, I actually can imagine that in an instant or instance before somebody would decide to commit suicide, they've already given up life, right? If they're really serious about it, then they have given up life. And it may well be that the spirit at some point just prior to the actual ending of the life really does leave the body. Maybe that's what she experienced. East of the Rockies, you're on the air. Hi.
3: Hello, this is Rod. I'm calling from Hampton.
0: Yes, Rod.
3: I was telling you about the Yorktown Victory Center and the ghosts that pop up every once in a while there. And being a security guard out there, I...
0: I love security guards.
3: One night happened to have a certain circumstance where I had just finished going through the inside museum area and had glanced over and saw what I thought was George Washington. I glanced back again, I didn't see it. And a few moments later, I was outside going into the forest area out behind the camp. And all of a sudden, I started hearing this sound about 6 feet behind me.
0: Great.
3: And I took a few more steps, and I heard coming up behind me, about 6 feet behind me. I glanced up the hill. There were two glowing orange orbs, and I took a few more steps. I looked behind me. Nothing there. Took a few more steps. Sound is still following me, and I'm still seeing these orange-colored orbs up there on the hilltop, and I stopped, and I went back a few more steps, and I went forward, and I heard the sound again. So, being the curious type, I figured something may be following me. And
0: that was about 16 steps. By now, you should be sure.
3: Well, I was pretty sure something was behind me.
0: Yes.
3: Yeah. And I got to looking on the ground, and there was a feather, a turkey feather, out of one of the animals that had been there in the farm. And it was somehow hooked up to a spider web, and I had crossed over this spider web, and it hooked up to my leg. And that was dragging along behind me, making that sound. But I still had those orange orbs. Maybe a little bit of a fire, I thought, up on the hillside. So I got closer and closer to that. And they had set up a firing range for the black powder muskets. And they had been shooting that. And the two orange orbs that were showing there were a reflection of the light over there in the maintenance area.
0: So it was nothing.
3: So it was nothing.
0: It was nothing. So the whole thing was nothing.
3: Yeah, but it sure scared the dickens out of me.
0: All right, Sarah, well, thank you. There is a story that wasn't. In other words, a perfectly appropriate explanation for everything that happened, sounds and lights combined. West of the Rockies, you're on the air.
4: Hi, my name's Raven.
0: Yes.
4: Yeah, I have a friend named Gary, and he told me this story, so this is secondhand. But he has three friends, Steve and Vern and Kim. And his friend Vern had been depressed for a couple of years and had been talking about suicide. So So, and he hadn't seen him for a while, so Vern said, can I come over? And he came over, and they hung out together.
0: Mm-hmm.
4: And then Vern drove away that night, and he didn't see him for a few days. And then he had this dream. And in the dream, this is my friend's name is Gary, and he hears, Gary! And he's like, who's that? Who's that? And he looks up in the window, and here's Vern. Vern's in the window, and he's going, Gary! And Gary's like, oh, wow, what's Vern doing in the window? And then Vern says, bury me. And Gary, at this point, freaks out, and he wakes up. You know?
0: I didn't quite get it. Was it bury me?
4: Bury me, yeah.
0: Bury me, oh.
4: In a really scary voice.
0: Yeah.
4: And so he wakes up, and anyway, the next night he has the same dream. Gary! And at this point he's thinking, I don't want to look at the window. I don't want to look at the window, but he has to look at the window. You know how dreams are. And there's Vern, and Vern's like, Gary, bury me. And Gary wakes up, you know, and he's terrified. And this goes on for, a few months, and he's, you know, starting to lose sleep. He talks to his friend Steve, and Steve tells him, I've been having these dreams.
0: Oh, my God.
4: And by this time, Vern hasn't shown up. Vern's gone. He's just disappeared. And the police have been looking for him and stuff. And Steve says, yeah, I had this dream. And Vern came to me and said, Steve. And I look up, and he's in the window. And there's Vern. He says,
0: bury me.
4: Bury me.
0: Let me jump to the conclusion. This friend of yours did commit suicide and was later found?
4: He did commit suicide. And then they talked to their third friend, Kim, and Kim was
0: all
4: like,
0: similar
4: God,
0: dreams.
4: I've been having the dreams,
0: got
4: too.
0: Got it. And so this friend actually did commit suicide? Did they finally find the body?
4: And in each dream, as the months went by, he looked more and more like ugly and decomposing, and after a while it was fungus all over his face and like slime and decay, and he just, you know, got more and more messed up, and, you know, after I was like, bury me.
0: I got it. All right.
4: It was horrible. This is a true story. So finally, the next-door neighbor came home up to his vacation house next door to Gary's house and pulled into the driveway, and here was Vern's car. And he had a hose going from the exhaust pipe up into the cabin of the car.
0: And how much time had passed since he committed
4: suicide? 6 months.
0: Oh, my God. So this decomposing guy was entering the dreams of his friends, begging to be buried. Well, they do tell these stories about suicide, don't they? You're on the air, Ghost to Ghost, AM05. Hi. Hello? Yes?
5: Yeah, okay, it's me.
0: It's you?
5: Yeah.
0: And your name is?
5: My name is Marilyn from Grafton.
0: Okay.
5: Ohio. And, gosh, I don't even hardly know where to begin.
0: At the beginning.
5: At the beginning. Okay, that would probably be when I was like 6 years old. I was walking to school, and at this red light, I stopped to cross the street, and I looked both ways. Nothing's coming. And I start across the street, and I was hit by this drunken funeral director, and he was driving a hearse. And the next thing I knew, I was, like, floating above my body. And I looked down, and I saw people in the group on the street there.
0: And heaven knows your heart must need help after this. You're on the air once again. Hello.
5: Yeah, hello, Art.
0: Okay, please continue.
5: Okay, I was hovering up above the ground, and I noticed a large group of people on the road, and I was curious, so I kind of just floated over, and I looked in there, and I was really startled when I saw myself laying on the ground.
0: Mm-hmm.
5: And with that, I just kind of... That's the last thing I remember. I was, like, sucked back into my body. That was just, like, the beginning of everything that started happening to me.
0: Many, many people who have had near-death experiences have a lot of follow-on stuff happen to them.
5: Mm-hmm. Well, I would get these, what I called visitations at night, before a close friend or a relative in our family would die. I would have visitations by ghosts.
0: Mm-hmm.
5: And there would always be more than one night of it. So when it started, I would just be terrified because I couldn't fall asleep. I knew it would keep happening and happening. Well, one time, this visitations had started happening to me, and I knew another one was going to come that night. I had the bed pushed up against the wall, and my husband sleeping on the outside. I was kind of afraid there.
6: Sure.
5: And I was laying there in bed, just totally terrified, and I could feel, like, these fingers going up the nape of my neck. And I could feel the fingers were so, like, grabbing the hair. And I knew within myself that if it was able to grab my hair, it would pull me to somewhere. I don't know where, but I didn't want to go there.
0: I hear
5: so
0: you.
5: So I started screaming, and I woke up my husband. And I had subsequent visitations to that. I would see, like, shadows marching up against the wall.
0: You know, of course, your story is very similar to other NDE, you know, type experiences that people have had. I mean, I've really interviewed quite a number of people who have had a sort of a brief instant on the other side, and inevitably they have these follow-ups. And I wonder if there is some kind of connection, kind of like, you know, once you've been there, once you've made a connection with the other side, it maintains a connection with you. And a lot of people have precognitive experiences. A lot of people have visitations, much like that young lady was just describing. First time caller line, you're on the air. Hi. Hello.
7: Good evening, Art.
0: Yes, good evening.
7: Yes, good evening. Before anything else, may I say thank you for this marvelous entertainment that continues night after week after month after year.
0: Yes, sir. Thank you.
7: Marvelous. Several years ago, when I was just breaking into the trucking industry, I was traveling across the middle of California on Highway 152. There's a very large reservoir up in the hills between the San Jose Valley and the San Joaquin Valley.
0: Yes, sir.
7: And lovely summer night, just marvelous. And I'm driving along about half asleep in the middle of the night. And all of a sudden, out of the blue comes this little voice, says, "Lovely night." And I kind of looked off to the right side of the cab, and just a fleeting glimpse of this blonde girl in a white full-skirted dress. And I thought, okay, yeah, too many miles, too many hours.
0: Yeah.
7: I kept on going. There was a Denny's about 20 miles in front of me. I was going to stop at for coffee.
0: Good for you.
7: Which I did. And reaching over to the right side of the cab, it was a cab over, so of course there's an engine cover there that I had to lean over, and I put my hand on the right seat to roll up the window that I'd had partially open.
0: Right.
7: The seat was wet. I thought, well, that's rather odd. It was a lovely summer night. It wasn't raining, nothing going on, no heavy dew or anything like that.
0: Right.
7: I hadn't run into anything. So I proceeded to get coffee and go about my business. And a couple of months later, I was talking to a couple of drivers in the truck stop in San Jose that's no longer there. And they were relating this story about this couple that had gone off the road up in the Pacheco Pass years before. The new husband had survived, but his bride of just earlier that evening had drowned there.
0: And let me guess. The other truckers had experienced the same thing.
7: No, they hadn't. They just were relating the story. We were just kind of kicking it around. And like I say, this was a couple of months after this experience. I had not heard the story before. I just thought it was rather odd that the seat was wet.
0: I should say. I appreciate the call. Thank you. I would think that would be the repetitive kind of thing. That worries me, has always worried me, this apparent repetitive action that people seem to experience in these stories. I mean, you know, in death, that they do the same thing again and again and again, a hell of its own, really, if you think about it. But again, it does lead one toward the possibility that all we're experiencing and all we're noticing is some kind of, I don't know, endless tape loop, sort of a a vibration that remains, but not really a ghost as we think of a soul. Wildcard Line, you're on the air. Hello.
6: Yeah, good morning, Art.
0: Good morning.
6: Yeah, Walt from Pennsylvania.
0: Yes, Walt.
6: 850 WNTJ Johnstown.
0: Yes, sir.
6: Yeah, excuse me, I'm just getting over a cold right now, so if I sound a little hoarse to you, just let me know.
0: Okay.
6: Okay. Back in 95, me, my dad, and a friend of ours, we were out hunting. There's about a foot and a half of snow out there, and we go back in our tree stand, separate up, and about lunchtime, we meet up with my dad on his tree stand. We're sitting there having lunch, and look out across the hillside there in the thicket. My dad says, look at that. He said, there's a guy and a woman over there, and he's holding her hand, and they're making tracks up through the woods, up through this thicket, and that, and we're looking at him, and he has a long sleeve dress shirt on, dress pants, and dress shoes. She has a white dress on with high heels.
0: Mm-hmm.
6: Now, there's 18 inches of snow out there, and it's about 10 degrees out. And we're all bundled up and like, what the heck are they doing back there?
0: Not very appropriate.
6: No, not very appropriate at all. So my buddy pulls his binoculars out, and he's looking at them, and I pull mine out of my pack. We're looking at them, too, and, you know, all of a sudden, checking them out, and they just like disappear. So towards the end of the day, maybe about 4 o'clock in the afternoon, we're working our way out to go home, and we're looking at the tracks in the snow. There was no foot tracks from them.
0: No foot tracks.
6: There was ours. There were tracks from deer, but there was no foot tracks from them.
0: Again, that's kind of like some kind of slip. It's almost like you went to another time, or another time came to you, or there was some little window of something that just should not have been.
6: Well, it's more like, I think it was more like there was a window that came to us, because about three-quarters of a mile from us used to be an old farm up at this place. It's up in the state park, and there was an old farm up here, because we found foundation stones from like 1810, 1835 up here. And, you know, kind of wondering, you know, geez, wonder what happened back then, that you see a young guy and a young woman, and they're making tracks up through the woods, and when you leave for the day, you see no tracks in the snow from them. And it didn't snow, and the snow didn't melt. So,
0: no, I'm with you. I'm with you. I've got it. All right, thank you very much. Well, there have been quite a few like that tonight, haven't there? Sort of little shifts or little immersions into different times, like the lady with all the contemporary things that were actually really old. Not dusty, brand new, just used, but really old. That's kind of like you went to a different place, a different time. East of the Rockies, you're on the air. Hello.
8: Hello, Art.
0: Hi.
8: I got one that's a little different approach, and I'm going to speed it up as quick as possible.
0: All right, please.
8: About 4 years ago, I was with this girl who came from a very broken home. Her mother was killed in a car accident, and her father abused her. So she was kind of off balance, and I didn't realize that she was off balance until we moved in together. But in the middle of the night, going on 3, 4 in the morning, I had to get up and be at work at 6 in the morning.
0: Yes.
8: So I wake up and have an attack of what appears to be sleep paralysis, which I'm sure you're very familiar with.
0: I am.
8: And I had never had this happen to me before, kind of, you know, unfamiliar with it. And I battled with this for about 5 minutes and then fell immediately back into a deep sleep. Into this sleep, I was in this dream state where I was in like a grayish-like hallway, and I saw my grandfather, who had committed suicide when I was about 6 months old. And I went to approach him and hug him, and he pops me right in the nose.
0: Oh.
8: Bloodies my nose in the dream, and we're struggling, and a woman in a blue gown came and got my grandfather off of me and told me it's going to be okay. She's just confused. I'm so sorry.
0: Wow.
8: So when I wake up, I snap immediately back, just completely awake, not the least bit tired, and there's my ex-girlfriend, and she is bawling, I mean completely in tears. Couldn't get a word out of her for an hour, and finally when I did get a word out of her, she said, what does she mean that I'm confused? And I said, well, what are you talking about? She said, I heard her voice through you.
0: Oh,
8: and I heard
0: brother.
8: A groan, and at that moment, Art, my nose gushed blood.
0: Oh, my God.
8: So, You be the judge. Thank you for all these wonderful shows. You have a great night.
0: Yeah, thank you very much for contributing to it as well. Well, I guess my first reaction would be that you really did not escape the paralysis, that you really didn't fall, obviously, back into a normal sleep after the paralysis, but instead you in some way gave in to the paralysis, and voila, what followed? You can fight off this sleep paralysis and wake yourself up or whatever, but that's not what happened to you. You immersed yourself into it. You're on the air Ghost to Ghost AM with Art Bell. Hi.
9: Hi.
0: Hello.
9: Hi, Art.
0: What is your first name?
9: Oh, I'm so sorry. I'm a little nervous.
0: That's all right.
9: My first name is Diana.
0: Diana.
9: And I'm calling from Brighton, Colorado.
0: Excellent.
9: My true story, my experience happened some years ago when I was attending the School for the Visually Impaired in Louisiana. And I was about 16, 17, around that age. And I had just laid down to bed, and I was living in a dorm. And my room was, like, at the end of the hall, and I was the only one in that room.
0: Were you completely sightless?
9: No, I'm totally blind in one eye and have some vision in the other.
0: Oh, I see. Okay.
9: And so I just laid down for bed and starting to doze off, and all of a sudden I hear this, like, kicking at the wall outside. And I'm like, okay, what in the world is going on? Maybe it's some of the boys that are playing a prank, you know?
0: Sure.
9: So I get up and I look out the window, open the window, okay, nothing out there. I'll go, okay, go back to sleep. Then I start hearing scratch, scratch at the screen. I'm like, okay, now this is getting ridiculous.
0: By now, you probably figure somebody's messing with you.
9: Yeah. And so then it's like, okay, it's like, I got to get some sleep. I got to get to school, you know. So I lay down again, start to doze off, and then I hear this voice that goes, sleep now, Diana. It's okay.
0: Uh-huh.
9: And I'm like, all right. And the next thing I know, I wake up and my bed starts shaking.
0: Oh.
9: The room, everything in the room just starts, like, crackling all over. And then I look toward my closet door, and there's this face, this, like, orangish-red face with these reddish fire eyes and these horns on the head and, like, a black hood over the head. And it's, like, getting brighter and bigger, and it's like, I'm frozen. And I'm like, oh, God, what do I do, you know? And the only thing I knew to do was just say, God, get me out of here. And the next thing I know, I'm running, but my feet aren't touching the floor.
0: Huh.
9: It's like something's carrying me out of that room, and I ran to my best friend's room, and I said, something happened. She says, well, take it easy, you know, just sleep in my room tonight. And I didn't go back in that room for the rest of the night.
0: Well, I'm not laughing because anything's funny, only because it's sort of so classic. I mean, running and you can't go anywhere, you know,
9: yeah.
0: Feet up in the air. It's just the worst of the worst.
9: But, I mean, that face, that has just haunted me all my life seeing that.
0: I imagine it would. What conclusion do you now, when you think about it now, you're older, what do you think?
9: I don't know. Maybe something just trying to scare me because it knew things in my future, good things in my future that were going to happen to me. Maybe trying to scare me. I don't know. I could never figure it out. But, I mean, I've had other little scares through my life, you know, where certain little things have happened, like trying to stop me from doing things or, you know. But that was the most, oof.
0: Maybe you have some sort of guardian angel.
9: Oh, I'm pretty sure I do.
0: All right. Thank you very much for the story. Have a good night.
9: Thanks so much,
0: right,
9: Art.
0: Take care. West of the Rockies, you're on Ghost to Ghost AM05. Hello.
10: Is this me, Art?
0: That's you.
10: Hi. Happy Halloween.
0: Same to you. And what is your first name?
10: My name is Zach.
0: Vac?
10: Zach.
0: Zach. Oh, okay,
10: yeah.
0: Zach. Welcome.
10: Hi. Right, thanks. Well, let's see. When I was a boy, we lived in this house in Oregon City, Oregon. I was about 6 years old when we moved in there. And in Oregon City, there are a lot of historical homes. It's built right at the end of the Oregon Trail.
0: Right.
10: And this house was one of those. We still had the old clawfoot bathtubs and the old, you know, Art Deco light fixtures and everything was original to the house.
0: Sure.
10: Anyway, it was a spooky old place. I mean, you just looked at it and it was weird looking. It was a spooky house. And I'd play around in the basement building forts and whatnot, and our landlords lived across the street. And I remember one day I was talking to the landlord, and in casual conversation, he brought up the fact that, wow, there was a ghost that lived upstairs in their house of an old lady that had died there. I didn't pursue the matter, what that was all about. But not too long after that, things started happening around our house. You know, little lights going on and off, and strange sounds in the house. And every time I was in the basement, I felt like I was being watched. I'm getting goosebumps just thinking about it.
0: Huh.
10: And
0: it sounds like poltergeist stuff. Lights on and off.
10: Right.
0: How about things moving?
10: I personally didn't see anything move, but you could hear like chairs sliding across the floor and footsteps, that type thing.
0: Right.
10: So being a little kid, you know, my brothers and I tried to tell my mom and dad. And they just kind of poo-pooed it, you know, overactive imagination type thing. And I'm really nervous, forgive me.
0: Oh, no, you're doing fine. You're doing great.
10: This is great. And, this went on for, I forget how long. I was pretty young. Until about the summer that I was 11. And my mother and I were alone in the house. My brothers were outside playing. And she had laid down on the couch for a nap. Well, I'm in the bathroom. And I'm taking a bath in this old bathtub and playing with my toys, whatnot. And all of a sudden, I feel a hand on the back of my neck kind of stroking me up and down, you know?
0: Yeah.
10: Just a really loving caress type thing. And it freaked me out. So I jumped straight up and yelled for my mother. Of course, she didn't hear me. Well, right about that time, this is where it got really spooky.
0: Okay, we're way short on time.
10: Okay, so anyway, I could feel snakes falling off the ceiling and hitting me on the head. And as they did, they would slither down my body. I could feel them and plopping right into the bathtub. I could hear everything. It was just, I freaked. I jumped out, ran into the living room. I yelled, stop it. This is the bad part. Because when I yelled, stop it, this voice, this cackle, it was the most evil, hideous laugh I have ever heard, and I have never forgotten it. And it was in the bathroom with me, and it was just, I still can't even, I had to go to a priest and talk to him after
0: Well, that is exactly where we're going to have to end it. Take care, buddy.
10: Okay,
0: I appreciate the story. From the Southeast Asian capital city of the Philippine Islands, Manila, I bid you all good evening, good morning. Good afternoon, wherever you may be. This, ladies and gentlemen, is the annual Ghost to Ghost program. No guests, just you all. It's your opportunity to tell what you consider to be a very, very scary, very real ghost story. Now, I've got a copy of Merriam-Webster's Collegiate Dictionary here, and I took a look at it just for fun before airtime, and it says ghost. One, this is very, very interesting. Definition one is the seat of life or intelligence. Check that out. The first definition, the seat of life or intelligence, soul, if you will. Two, a disembodied soul. The soul of a dead person believed to be an inhabitant of the unseen world or to appear to the living in bodily likeness. Three, spirit, demon. But it's one that I really like. One, the seat of life or intelligence. It comes from the big Collegiate Dictionary. Really big one. So tonight is going to be your opportunity. If you know the numbers, you're welcome to begin lining up now. But I must warn you, we have a tough screener. Tom Danheiser is screening tonight. He will want to hear a little bit of your story and know that it fits in, that it's going to be a good one. Spirit attacks, entity attacks. Oh, I love those. Ghost stories that have kind of a catch, a gotcha at the end of them. I love those, too. And, of course, I have received, as requested, some by email, for example, Art. My sister inherited my mother and my aunt's psychic abilities. My sister was asked to come to a house in Gettysburg, Pennsylvania, house that's over 100 years old, to smudge it. Now, I'm not familiar with the term smudge, but I guess I have an idea, a small idea. A family had recently bought it, and after they moved there, they began to experience strange activities. As my sister walked through the house, blessing it and smudging it as she went, she continued through the house into the dirt basement. When she walked into the basement area with four residents and her son, she suddenly threw up her arms and gasped. This stunned everybody. What she was experiencing was a long, skinny rifle in her face. She thought she was about to be shot. When she realized that, in fact, she was seeing a vision, she turned to her right, and there huddled together were two young Confederate soldiers with so much fear on their face that she started to pray for them, told them to go to the light. They'd been there for a long time. They'd be all right. She said the evil she felt was absolutely indescribable. Even though the residents told her there was some improvement after the smudging, they wanted her to return for additional smudging. The impact of the evil presence and the fear of the young soldiers prevented her from returning to this residence for any additional smudgings. In fact, she tears up to this day and cannot discuss the impact of the vision without crying. The owners of the house, of course, abandoned the house a few months later and moved back to their old neighborhood in Maryland. This, I can assure you, is a true story. Or this. Art, a few weeks ago, my wife and I were driving about 100 miles to visit my family. While on the interstate, we came to a complete stop due to an accident up ahead. As we sat there, it became apparent that this was going to take quite a while, quite some time. So we turned around through the medium. Have you ever done that? Went back to the next exit and went around the wreck via country roads. Well, when we found the next on-ramp just past the wreck, we started to get on the interstate and continue our trip. As we slowed down to look at the

but the unbelieving side of me simply dismissed it as fantasy. Guess not, huh? Or this, Art, longtime SWL, ham, and coast fan. That means shortwave listener. Thought about telling you about this one for some time, so here goes. Back in 1978, I was driving out in a secluded rural area sometime after midnight on a date with a young lady. We parked on a deserted country road, talking and enjoying each other's company. When we noticed all the dogs and coyotes in the area were howling like crazy, so much so that we were a bit spooked at this point. It was, well, past the time that she was supposed to be home. I started out of there, driving her on home, which was nearby, well out in the boonies. We approached her house from the long way round, as she didn't really want to go home yet. But I was anxious to get her home, lest we both get in hot water with her parents. Anyway, we were rolling slowly toward her house, and we approached an old church. It was about an eighth mile from her house. It was such an old church that it had a graveyard in the back of it, as was practiced years ago. Remember that? Anyway, my date suddenly said, "Look at that!" I looked, and I saw what appeared to be a woman crossing on foot from the old church across the road in front of our path. So I slowed the car to a near stop, and the, in quotes, woman crossed the road, probably not more than 50 feet in front of the car. But in the headlights, I could see it was a woman in a nightgown and nightcap of the old style, but she was floating about 2 feet off the ground and had no legs. I could also see that her eyes were just dark holes, no eyes visible. She never looked at us, but just stared straight ahead. My date was totally freaking out by now. I was so astounded, this part grabs me, that I stopped the car and popped the door open, thinking I would jump out and get a closer look at this thing. But my date, having none of it, screamed at me to get us the hell out of there. The woman continued on across the road, passing right through rows of vines that grew parallel to the road. My girlfriend was just about hysterical at this point, made me promise to sit outside her house for a while, make sure nothing was around. That was the most fantastic thing I've ever seen, and believe me, Art, an absolutely true story. Now, I have many of these, and I'll kind of spread them around as we move through Halloween night. Now, listen, my ham cam photo is in the middle of the page, coasttocoastam.com. It was kind of weird. It went up there, and the one I had put up there indeed went up there, and then I guess I got some other server, and I got an old picture. But I'm sure most of you are going to get the correct one. Now, many of you may have seen this before, but to me, it's a blowaway. And it was years ago. I think I posted this some years ago. I've always thought it was one of the top three ghost photographs ever taken by anybody. This particular one, obviously the target of the photograph was a young lady. And that's one thing I always look for. You know, it's not like people are just randomly taking pictures and happen to catch ghosts. You know, something like that might be faked. This was not a random photograph. It was a little girl. Somebody had taken a picture of a little girl, but, oh, my God. In the foreground, in front of this young lady, there is this form of a being. Well, it's somewhat translucent, but it's pretty awful. I mean, you can see sort of arms, you can see a head, you can see a body, you can see legs, and you can see some kind of tail. And it's, you know, somewhat translucent. It's really pretty freaky. So that's my little offering for the night. You may have seen this one before, but it's definitely, oh, definitely one of the better ones. All right, so again, tonight will be nothing but all of you. Now, again, we've got a tough screener, so what I want are tough, scary, well-told, gotcha kind of ghost stories. Now, I don't rule out, as I mentioned, entity attacks. There's something very, very frightening about being grabbed by something or

touched by something or in some way manipulated physically by something. Actually, it's completely awful. Now, for the occasion, though outside, the Philippine sunshine is bright and clear today, and the weather good, I have darkened down my little cubicle, my little area where I do this program, to give me the feel, the exact feel that I want for Halloween, which is what I've got right now. So in a moment, we're going to turn to all of you and we're going to begin sampling what is in the night across North America. Stay right where you are.

0: Rob in Cedar Rapids, Iowa, says, since when does Art Bell use call screeners? Harumph. Well, Rob, always in Halloween. And frankly, since I've been over here in Southeast Asia, it's been an easier way to go. And particularly on Halloween, when I want to make sure I get the very best of what's to be told out there. You see, I guess until you've experienced the reality of ghosts, you're fully entitled to go harumph or anything else you want to do, or I don't believe, and I don't blame you. But once you've experienced something, well, then it's never as easy again. You can't join the skeptics. You can't join the doubters because you have seen yourself. So the very best you can do is sort of perhaps avoid the conversation or even the subject so that you don't have to talk about what you've seen. All right, let us begin. Let's go to the wild card line and say hello, Jack in Miami, Florida. You are on the air.
1: At a hello. Halloween party last year at a frat house on a college campus. It was very Wicca and occult oriented, the party. I was only there because of a girl. I wasn't interested in any of that at the time. Something that happened there did pique my interest in it. Basically, I was just downstairs, and someone came to the top of the stairs and asked if there was a Jack here. And I was like, that's my name.
0: Right.
1: The guy said, would you come upstairs real quick, because the board keeps asking for me, or asking for you.
0: The board?
1: Yeah, they said the board. And I didn't even know what they meant by it, but I wasn't really having any fun at all.
0: We're talking Ouija here.
1: We're talking Ouija board. I went upstairs. And when I got upstairs, I walked in the room, and the three people around it, were reading it, and they just said, it said, I'm okay. And I asked them, I'm like, what's okay? Was it talking to me? I was just asking questions. I was like, what is that thing? What's okay? They said they didn't know. And the one guy who did seem to know what was going on concerning all that said that the spirit that was talking then was different than the one that was asking for me. But that before, it was very insistent to them that it spoke to Jack, and no one knew who I was because I wasn't in that group. I was just there because of a girl.
0: Mm-hmm. Mm-hmm.
1: And then the next day, and this is why it's kind of hard for me to tell a story, but the next day I got a call from my mom, and it turned out that my dad passed away the night before at around the same time that I was at the party.
0: Jack, there is something to this, and I'm going to tell you, buddy, there is a kind of a window. Some ghosts perhaps can continue to haunt for years or be around for years, but there is, after somebody passes, a short window of hours, days, maybe as long as 3 weeks, according to some religions, when spirits can very easily make contact, and that's exactly what happened.
1: Yeah, that's what I mean.
0: And so that was your dad.
1: Yeah, it got me into this show when I started researching it, so that's a good thing, too.
0: Did it, I'm curious, did it comfort you, Jack?
1: Well, it confused me, really. I had to really wonder, you know, if that was him. Doing a little more research, I think it was him. It did, now that I know that he just, you know, he didn't want me to know that he was okay, even though at the time I had no idea what or who it was.
0: Oh, boy, in retrospect, what an opportunity to ask about the nature of the other side, if only, you know, the same spirit had been there. But maybe that's something we are just not to know, Jack, until we get there ourselves.
1: Possibly.
0: Take care, buddy, and thank you.
1: Yeah.
0: Yeah, yeah, that's exactly what I want. Ouija boards. A number of years ago, somebody, and I'm not going to finish this story, so don't hound me to do it. But somebody sent me what had to be truly an ancient Ouija board. Really ancient. I mean, this thing looked like, like it had been around since the 1800s or something. There was no explanation with it. There was no little letter with it or, hey, Art, I thought you'd like to have. A number of you may recall, I think we had a quick interrupt there. A number of you may recall that I had this Ouija board, and something truly awful occurred. And I mean something truly awful occurred, something so awful that I will not talk about it here on the air. Suffice to say that the Ouija board was dealt with by Ramona and myself in a manner that she understood much better than I did. But my God, that scared me. I mean, it really scared me, folks. And I don't scare that easily, but that incident, what happened with that doggone Ouija board, it was really frightening. West of the Rockies, you're on the air, Ghost to Ghost AM 2006.
2: Thank you, Art. Okay, the screener liked to call mine a toy from the other side.
0: A toy?
2: A toy from the other side. That's what he said. A toy from the other side. I'll call it that. But what happened was, I've been around spirits, ghosts, all my life, since I was two. Some of them are good, some of them are bad. One that always came around that I could never see or never saw would always, I'd go to sleep, and a strong burning smell would fill the room, and it was the type like out in a forest burning trees or burning wood, and it would wake me up, and of course I'd flash to some place and see if everything was safe. And then one night it happened, and it all happened so fast that apparently my spirit was out of my body while I was asleep and doing what they're doing. But I woke up so fast, and I thought fire, and I flashed from my bed, and I didn't kill myself or anything, and I crashed right into him.
0: Oh, my God.
2: Right into him. He was on the corner of my bed, and I flashed, and we collided into each other. And because I had just woken up and in a real tranquil state, I could tell his features, his eyes and a mouth. I could just see, because it is energy, just open wide. And I scared the heck out of him. And I scared, and of course, I was just really, I don't know what. But in the moments that quickly happened, he came back up. And I was still trying to come back or get awake or whatever. And I knew mental telepathy-wise, he showed me a toy. He had a toy. He was saying to me, this is my toy. Because we had this meeting. And I looked at it, and I'm an artist, and I can describe what I saw. And afterwards, you can ask me what I saw, this toy from the other side. But I was so irritated, I had to get to this fire. So I just said, get out of my way. And I ran to the kitchen, but I realized my spirit wasn't in my body, and I couldn't catch up with myself. I went forward, and I fell into the kitchen.
0: Diane?
2: Yeah.
0: Hold the story
2: okay.
0: Right there. We've got to take a break here at the bottom of the hour. This is Ghost to Ghost AM. Ghost to Ghost AM, indeed. A special liner from Ross Mitchell, the voice from Down Under. Good evening, good morning, good afternoon, whatever it may be, wherever you are across most of the Americas. It's, of course, Halloween. In fact, of course, across all of the Americas. I suppose not the Eastern time zones. It may have clicked over. But what we're doing all night long is nothing but stories from all of you. Nothing but the very best. If you have a very excellent ghost story, I mean, grab you by the shorts and just tug, you know, that kind of ghost story, then we want to hear from you. Those are the numbers. Now, there is going to be one additional way that you can get your story on the air, because we realize the phone lines are jammed. So if you have something totally beyond excellent, a Tom Danheiser, the screener for this night, and a very tough screener he is, would be happy to peruse the fast blasts And what you can do is go to Fast Blast and just put a little tiny nugget and say, Tom, this one is really, really good. And then supply your telephone number. And if Tom has time, he will indeed call you. So, in other words, calling in is not your only possible avenue to getting in. Since we're so jammed on the lines, we'll add Fast Blast. Just put a little tiny nugget of information trying to tempt Tom into calling you about, you know, something about how good your ghost story is. And then put your area code and phone number there. And if you're lucky, if Tom is tempted, he will call you. Your phone will ring, and before you know it, you will be on the air. This is Ghost to Ghost AM.

0: The Philippines are absolutely cell phone crazy. I mean, they are cell phone crazy. We've got a young lady telling us about a toy. Well, I just got a new toy. It's a P990i, a new Sony cell phone. It's really cool. It allows you to do video calls back and forth. Oh my God, it's cool. Also, Wi-Fi connections to the internet. You can send email. It's kind of a smartphone combo PDA phone, and it just is everything you can possibly imagine, and then more. I'm still learning about it days later. So that's my new toy. Back now to Diane's toy. Diane?
1: Okay, so I flee from him after I tell him, get out of my way. And I was going towards the kitchen, and it was if I was trying to get there with no legs, and I could feel behind me something trying to get in me, trying to get in me. Mm-hmm. And I fell to my knees in my kitchen, and then I felt entered, and I just felt it was my spirit, and all this had happened with my spirit out of my body and the conscious, and now I realize some things about this whole thing, what happens when we are asleep. So I was able to pick myself up off the floor and go back into the room, and, of course, the smell and everything, as usual, is totally gone. But the toy, okay, I told you I'm an artist, so what the toy looked like, he held it from behind. I could tell he was maneuvering it from behind for me and holding it up in front of me. I can best just say in Star Wars, the very first Star Wars, not the little robot, but the companion of the little robot.
0: Yes.
1: E2, or what was his name?
0: Well, it was R2-D2. That was a little one. And then 3CPO, I believe.
1: Yeah, it was the taller one.
0: That's
1: okay,
0: right.
1: This is what it looked like, but I don't know what it's called when scientists work with their calculus and you see all these lines crossed and all that stuff. Well, he was entirely the toy, what looked like that figure, but was of all these lines, dimensions and everything crossed.
0: That's weird. I have two questions for you. You said that you woke up in a start and really quickly. You know, maybe these entities, Diane, depend on the fact that you're sort of in sleep and sort of coming out slowly of sleep. And so they can normally quickly, easily get away before you're awake enough to know what was even there.
1: Absolutely.
0: That's comment one. Comment two, you said some good, some bad. Now, when you say good and bad, do you mean angelic versus evil?
1: Yes, because I have my picture of one that was taken that was over me, and she's beautiful. She's just a beautiful, beautiful. It's in color. She's leaning right down over my
0: head. Well, there you have it. Then some. Thank you very much, Diane. Some, as you might imagine, as in life, as in death, there's always an opposite. I guess you cannot define good. You cannot know good. Unless there is bad, unless there is evil, right? It has to be there, perhaps even on the other side. Certainly the stories would seem to verify that. Again, if you have a really good ghost story, don't be afraid to put a little tempting sentence about it on Fast Blast along with your area code and phone number. And who knows, Mean Tom may call you. Wildcard Line, you are on Ghost to Ghost AM.
2: Hi, Art. This is Rose of Durango.
0: Hello, Rose.
2: About 20 years ago, when I was in college, I rented a room in an old 100-year-old house. It's called the Gable House. Now, this house was an old dusty brick color, a dark red dusty color, with a black roof. And it was called the Gable House because it had these turrets and large gables and balconies, that sort of a thing. It was built in the late 1800s by a rich man. It later turned into the first hospital Durango ever had.
0: I lived in a home just like it, hon.
2: Have you?
0: Yeah, in Maryland, right on the Maryland-Pennsylvania border. Very, very old house with 32 rooms.
2: wow.
0: And it was a house that had secret passages in it. It was used, you know, as part of the slaves, you know, to get slaves from the South to the North.
2: Oh, that would be fascinating.
0: Yeah, yeah.
2: Well, this house had fallen into disrepair, and then in the 70s, a couple had bought it and refurbished it. They did the whole bottom part for themselves, but they kept the old operating table, and it came down from the ceiling on pulleys, and it was their living room conversation piece. Well, of course, you move in, and all of the other college students are more than willing to tell you what your room was used for.
0: Yes, I'm sure.
2: I was up on the third floor in the very back room, and they said, oh, I wouldn't want to be in that room. And I said, why? Because that's where they kept the mental patients. It was farthest from the front door. So I had, I've lived on Indian reservations a lot, and I had friends, and I asked them what to do. And they said, to protect the room, you do this, and they gave me a feather and everything. But they forgot to tell me to cleanse the room.
0: Uh-huh.
2: So one night, I was laying in bed, and I woke up in the middle of the night, and over to the right of me were these three, you could call them shadow people, but I could tell that they were trapped within a small circle, and they couldn't get out, and I knew they couldn't harm me, but they just bothered me.
0: Well, I should say, yeah.
2: Yeah. One was a short, fat sort of woman. Another was a medium-sized, thin woman. And the third was a dark, thin man. And
0: did they have substance, or were they sort of translucent?
2: No, they were solid black. But I didn't get the impression that they were souls. I got the impression that they had been created as entities by the despair and sorrow that went on in the hospital. Have you ever heard of people creating an entity?
0: Yes, of course. The monster from the id. Yes, of course.
2: Yes. And they didn't really seem to know I was there, but they were just so depressing. And so this all happened rather quickly. Next, I noticed that up at ceiling level to my left were three white entities. These three were men. One kind of reminded me of an old Greek scholar, Aristotle, Sophocles, or something like that. Sort of a Sean Connery for people who don't have the picture in their mind. And he was the one who was in charge. He was sort of the mentor of these other two. The other one seemed to be a short, fat, medieval merchant type. And the other one was just a non-time descript. He was just a young man, young athletic man. And the older fellow was sitting there. Here I was with these entities, and they're saying, well, now, in these situations, the protocol is to do blah, blah, blah. They were discussing it this way. And then suddenly, the young athletic spirit. And they were just white light, but I got the impression of what they were.
0: Mm-hmm.
2: But they did have arms and legs, white light with arms, legs, head. Mm. It dropped down on my left side, put its arm around me, and, you know, white light may be good, but I still don't want anything laying down next to me and putting its arm around me.
0: No.
2: So I said, what are you doing? And the young man said, I'm here to protect you. I fell asleep instantly and slept till morning.
0: Well, maybe perhaps again the yin and the yang, the good versus the evil.
2: Yes,
0: maybe they were protecting you from the darker entities.
2: Yes, that I had not cleared out. So people should clear before they protect.
0: All right. All right. Thank you very, very much for the story, Rose.
2: Thank you.
0: And you take care. Yes. The good and the bad, the good and the evil, they do seem to come together, don't they? I guess they're here, and they're, well, on the other side as well. Let's go all the way to Nebraska and say, James, you're on the air, Ghost to Ghost AM.
3: How are you, Art?
0: I'm very well, sir.
3: Yeah, the story I was telling Tom was about when I was probably about 9 or 10 years old. I lived in a house that was an old, I would say, it, from what I was told when I was younger, it was an Army recovery hospital.
0: Uh-huh.
3: And my brothers remember seeing when they were younger, down in the basement, people all bandaged up, you know, reaching out to him as if to say, you know, help me.
0: Yes.
3: And one of the other things is that when I was also younger, we lived, the house unfortunately is no longer there. I would have loved gone through it nowadays to see what we could get. I always remembered having a feeling of being watched from, we were like in the center room, and then there was a room off to the right of us, off to the east, that also contained our bathroom. But I always felt like something was looking at me from the darkness.
0: Something probably was. Even when we do the EVPs, you'll notice that the electronic voice phenomena, they go to prisons, they go to hospitals, they go to places where there were suicides, they go to graveyards, they go to, especially hospitals, mental wards, that sort of place. Any place where it seems like there was a great deal of suffering, something lingers.
3: Exactly. And what I was telling Tom was when I, one Saturday morning, when me and my younger brother were watching Saturday morning cartoons, of course, I just glanced into the kitchen, and the way that our home was set up at the time is that we were in the living room, then the dining room, and there was basically a doorway into the kitchen. Now, right across, literally parallel with this doorway, was a window to the outside. And the sun had just come up, and I seen a woman in nurse's garb cross in front of this window. Now, the only reason I seen her is because she blocked out the light. And I went in there, and there was nobody there. Nobody.
0: So whatever it was had substance, or it could not have blocked the light.
3: I mean, this had to have some type of substance. And it just, to talk about it now, it just kind of creeps me out. It's like, sends a shiver up my spine. But I truly believe that not only was that house somewhat haunted, but my family, every house that I've lived in has some type of activity in it. Including the one I'm living
0: in
3: now.
0: Do you think it's you that's bringing the activity?
3: You know, to be honest, every house that I have lived in has some type of activity. Even when I'm not there, everybody said that there's some strange things that go on there. One Halloween, actually, this is kind of a funny story. My brother's mother-in-law was staying with us, and she had a little trinket on, or not a trinket, but a little squeeze toy on her keychain. And this thing, when you squeezed it, it said, I love chocolate, those little chocolate mousse. One Halloween night, that thing went off by itself. I had no clue what it would do. I was like, whoa, you know, it was like right across the room from me. I go over and I squeeze it, and it said, you know, it says it's mine. I turn around, Art, and I walk back to the chair, and just as I sat down, that thing went off again. And I'm a big guy, but that made me scream. I was like, you have got to be kidding me.
0: All right, James, thank you very much. I was almost ready to imagine that it was going to say something other than I like chocolate. Perhaps something like, get the hell out. I don't know. The one thing you can't deny as you listen to all of these stories, and they will line up throughout the night, is that they're real. These things are real. It's one of the great, this and EVP are the things that give me almost, I would say, an absolute faith that there is an existence of some sort after death. Now, some of what you're hearing is not exactly comforting regarding the nature of life after death. But, there's an interesting question for a lot of you. Given what you've heard tonight and what you will be hearing through the night and what you've heard with EVP, if that indeed is the existence you can expect after you die, would you prefer the great nothingness? Or would you prefer, well, what you've heard. East of the Rockies in Colorado somewhere, John.
4: Hi, Art. It's an honor and pleasure to speak with you, sir.
0: And with you.
4: I just can't believe I even got through tonight. It's amazing. And my birthday's in 2 days, so this must be an early birthday present.
0: Happy
4: All
0: birthday.
4: Saints Day. Actually, tomorrow's All Saints Day, and then All Souls Day is the day after, if you're aware of that. Well, I want to tell you a ghost story, of course. What an appropriate thing to do.
0: Please.
4: When I was about 12 years old, I went up to Mackinac Island, which is a part of Michigan.
0: Oh, I know it well.
4: Mm-hmm. I had a great aunt and uncle that had a place up there. They had a place there and in Florida. And, you know, and they offered us, you know, it's a nice place to stay. Would you like to come up and stay there? And my family, it was my sister, my mother, my dad, we all said, sure, we'd like to come up. And so we went up there one summer, not knowing anything about the house or anything, of course. But we went up there, and as soon as I walked in the house, I felt something weird. But, you know, you're thinking, well, no one's going to believe me, or they'll think I'm crazy if I say there's something in this house. But I've always kind of had a sense of that, you know. And I've lived in old houses most of my life, so I've been around that stuff. One thing that would happen would when you be walking up the stairway, you'd find yourself, it's kind of like if you're in a crowd. You step around people because you can feel they're there, but you don't always see them.
0: Yes.
4: You know, you have the sense that someone's standing there. You would find yourself stepping around people. And then kind of look and say, well, how come I can't see anybody? You know, it's the sense you had, I can feel someone there, but they're not, I don't see anyone there. But, you know, that happened, and then I was watching TV in another room, and I felt someone sit down on the couch right next to me, to the point where I looked over to see, you know.
0: Who it was.
4: Well, to see if the cushion in the couch went down. If someone sat next to you, you'd feel that, right?
0: Of course.
4: Or you'd see that.
0: Yeah.
4: The cushion didn't go down, but I can tell you someone sat down next to me watching TV. And so, you know, and plus you never felt alone in the house. Someone earlier said they felt there were eyes glaring at them. That's exactly how it was. You never were alone in that house. You'd be in the bathroom and there was eyes glaring at you.
0: It's a part of a sense that we have. I think animals, of course, have it. And I think that we have it as well. It's a very old ability. Many of us in the modern world have kind of blocked it out. But if there, you know, it's a danger sense. You understand if somebody is near you, if somebody's stalking you, if somebody's got a rifle aimed at you. You know if somebody's in the room with you. This is Ghost to Ghost AM. In addition to the aforementioned numbers, you can also go to Fast Blast on the coasttocoastam.com website. Send something very tempting. I mean, we only want the very best, very scariest ghost stories. The very scariest ghost stories. And so if you've got one that qualifies as 10 out of a 10, then go to Fast Blast and put your phone number, area code and number, there, and perhaps Tom will call you. And so we'll collect stories not only through those who dial, but perhaps some of them. Well, you just never know. Your phone may ring, and it may be Tom. And that means you'll be on the air. So we'll collect in both ways. In a moment, I've got yet another story that I really like sent to me.

0: The following is from Debbie. She says, my story is not the usual spook story. I wanted to share my feelings about ghosts. 6 years ago, I was in recovery from a bad accident. I began to hear noises on my ceiling at night. I told everyone about the noises, but they doubted I was hearing anything. The noises went on for several months. Every night, I'd be woken up by the noises coming from the ceiling in my bedroom. My soul seemed to be telling me I was hearing something. I just couldn't find anyone to believe me. I began to doubt my own sanity. Just when I thought I was crazy, a ghost began visiting me every evening. I could not tell anyone because they thought the stress of the accident caused me to imagine things. The visiting ghost arrived with a bump in the night. This began the signal that my ghost was arriving. Fear gripped me. I'd hang on to the Bible in terror. Over the next few months, I realized whatever I was seeing was not going to harm me. My fear started to disappear. I accepted the ghost for what it was. My journey of insomnia began. I'd go to bed, same time every night, lie awake for the bump in the night to come, watch the ghost come through the window and float around the room. When the noise came from the ceiling, when that started, the ghost would cry softly and go through the ceiling. This would go on for a few hours every night till dawn. I decided if I was crazy, then so be it. In desperation, I sought an answer. My answer came to me one evening. I decided to set up a video camera in the attic and have the feed come through to the TV in my bedroom. I'm the most fortunate woman in the world, as I have people that love me. I asked my son to help me do this. He doubted me, but agreed to help set up the video because I could see he loved me and wanted to help me resolve whatever I was hearing. The first night came with the video in place in the attic. The ghost arrived, crying and weeping, floating all around the room. When the noise started, I jumped up and switched the video camera and TV on. Within minutes, I saw large roof cats. Rats, rather. I saw very large roof rats. Gosh, why did I say cats? Running everywhere in the attic. I sat on the floor crying, knowing that I was hearing something very real. I felt the ghost touch me as a brush as dawn came. The first night, I forgot to push the record button. Next evening came. I was like a little girl with a deep secret, and I could not tell anyone till I had solid evidence. The next evening, I did push the record button. I called everyone to come and see my video of the roof rats. Next, I phoned an extermination company. The first two companies I hired after visiting the attic left, refusing to do the job. Well, I did finally find a company to come clean the attic and fix the hole in the roof. When they were cleaning the attic, they found the bones of a woman. I knew this was the ghost visiting me. I knew this because after the discovery, I didn't see the ghost again. 20 years ago, her children, this woman's children, thought she had run away with someone else. It just wasn't true. Her husband had murdered her and put her in the attic. Her husband had died years before. Her children were amazed to find out what really had happened all those years ago. The exterminator company that cleaned up the attic told me later they had felt a presence with them in the attic, but they decided it was not bad, so they kept on with their job. They knew my story and wanted to help. When I purchased the house from the previous owners, they had left me a bundle of sage to burn before I moved in. Though they wouldn't admit it, I believe the ghost had visited them, but they chose to move. It took me 2 years to recover from the stress of hearing and doubting myself. In the end, I'm much stronger for the experience. I decided to learn to remote view because I needed some tool to help me. I'm sending you this story because not all ghosts are mean and nasty. I believe that ghosts put the hole in my roof so the rats would get in and the attic would be investigated. All the best, Debbie. I thought that was a good one. So in that case, obviously, the woman wanted her remains to be found. And while it seemed rather conventional with the rats, can you imagine the shock? Can you imagine the shock when you find bones? My God. All right, let's go to San Diego and a wild card line, and I think Derek. Hello, Derek, you're on the air.
1: Hi, Art. How are you this evening?
0: Very well indeed.
1: Good. My story happened in 1971. My stepfather, who was in the Navy at the time, was transferred from Los Angeles here to San Diego. Mm-hmm. And what we had to do was rent a house out in one of the surrounding suburbs. We ended up finally getting naval housing. It took about 2.5 years. We moved in, and one evening, while everyone was gone, I saw a very bright green light emanating from underneath my covers. I opened my covers, and I saw a fully clothed skeleton. It had a very, very evil grin, and I was just petrified. In fact, I couldn't move. And I thought, oh my goodness, what is this? Well, the next morning, when my mother and father did come back, I told them about the story of the skeleton that I had seen in front of me. And of course, my father, stepfather, if you will, hogwashed the whole story. So, upon further investigation, we found out that the family had to move out of that particular home.
0: I take it when you tried to show this fully clothed skeleton to somebody else, it was not there.
1: Correct. It only showed in front of me. I was 11 at the time, 1974. So the next morning I did tell my parents, and of course upon further investigation we found out that the family had to move because the father had passed away. And when you're in the Navy, of course, if you have no naval dependents, they have to move.
0: That's right.
1: In this case, we had found out that the man who resided there in the family, the man had passed away in a hunting accident. Actually, he was coming home from hunting. His car went over a cliff. And the clothing that I had seen on the skeleton, if you will, it had a cap, a hunting cap, if you will. It had like a flak jacket. And it was completely green. It was completely luminescent. It lit up the whole room. And I had no lights on in the room, so I was just absolutely petrified.
0: No, I'm sure you were. No chance. You were sleeping. No chance this was a dream.
1: None. None whatsoever. It was very vivid. Very, very much awake is what I was. And so what absolutely frightened me is that I could tell in my father there was a change, an attitude change for the worst, if you will, and he became a monster, absolutely hard to live with, and ultimately they did divorce. But this was a man who was happy-go-lucky before the fact, and I thought, this has to connect somehow, some way. Uh-huh. The person that I saw, the skeleton or apparition, was very evil. It had a sardonic grin on it, and I really don't know, but I think that had something to do with his attitude change.
0: Perhaps whatever it was began to inhabit your father.
1: I believe so. I believe so. From happy-go-lucky, you know, a man who used humor in every regard, to suddenly not being very happy. In fact, one day, he put me up on the wall and asked me who I loved more, my mother or him. And, of course, I said both. And this from a man who wouldn't harm a fly.
0: Oh, my God.
1: Oh, I knew something.
0: And so then your parents divorced. And have you ever heard from your father again? How has it turned out for him?
1: Well, since I've heard, he has passed away. And I don't know how long ago. But I just know that there was an absolute attitudinal change in him. I was very shocked. As my mother was and my siblings.
0: Well, I'm glad it wasn't you, buddy.
1: I'm very happy about that. Well, my mother had passed away 2 years ago to the day. And she's visited me quite often and said hi. And, you know, it's a pleasure, absolutely, to have her around and other good spirits as well. And I thank you for having the show. It gives a good platform for folks to talk out these things.
0: It does. And I know that those who don't believe in this kind of thing, or just some people get angry when they hear this sort of thing. It's a way of dealing with what they hear. Oh, what baloney, they say. Call it hogwash or much worse. That's just a way of dealing with it. I understand that, but I believe every word that man just said. And I think that probably what happened is whatever had been in that fully clothed skeleton then inhabited his father. What an awful way to go. To lose your personality, to lose yourself to some spirit with unfinished business. No, thank you. Moving to the first-time caller line, it's Bruce in Glendale. Hi.
2: Hey, Art. How are you?
0: Fine.
2: Good, good. Got a very interesting story here. It's a three-part story. It's a one story, but it has three different parts.
0: All right.
2: My wife and I married in 1985. We were both in our 20s. And we made a promise to each other that if one of us should go before the other, we would make every effort, if possible, to contact the survivor. Mm-hmm. Well, unfortunately, my wife was killed in a motorcycle accident in 2003.
0: Sorry.
2: And thank you. And about a month afterwards, I was in my jacuzzi on the patio, dark night, had all the lights off in the patio, all the lights off in the house. Once I finished with the jacuzzi, I got out, put a towel around me. The kitchen door was maybe, 20 feet from the jacuzzi. No, not even that, eight or 10 feet from the jacuzzi. Mm-hmm. As I got out, something caught my peripheral vision, really startled me. I turned around very abruptly, as it was like I saw something there. Well, there was nothing. As I walked towards the porch, stepped up on the porch, I opened the door to put my hand in and turn the kitchen light on to go in. And I jokingly said under my breath, I said, "Tina, is that you?" Turned the light on, immediately all three of the light bulbs flashed and blew out. They didn't explode, but they all flashed at the same time, like when a light bulb blows out.
0: Sure.
2: So that really startled me. Okay.
0: Naturally, three at once, no way.
2: Yeah, exactly. So then, within a month, and I have photos of this, I took a series of about five or six photos. I went to the graveyard to visit, to put flowers on the grave. She had wore an electric blue dress back in the 80s, which was my favorite dress. And when I was in the graveyard, there was this magnificent bluebird, a type I've never seen before, with this electric blue color. It would not leave my car alone. It kept trying and trying to get into my car. Bounced from mirror to mirror to roof to windshield, kept trying and trying. And fortunately, I had my camera with me because I came to take pictures of the headstone. So I captured all this on film. Or on digital photography, and it's just an amazing picture. And I still have a picture of her wearing the dress, and you can see that the bird and the her dress were the same color, and it was right next to her grave.
0: There's something about birds, sir.
2: Well, yeah, absolutely, absolutely. And never seen this bird again at the gravesite. But there are birds are always a harbinger of something.
0: They sure are.
2: And then the final part of the story is about 6 months after this, I was asleep, 4 a.m., sound sleep, woke immediately, just shockingly out of a fitful sleep. Right at the very moment of waking, it's kind of hard to say when the events took place. I woke first, I didn't, it all kind of happened at once. But she, clearly a vision of her, when she died, she was 46. She looked be about as she was when she was 30. Beautiful flowing blonde hair, almost translucent. Came out of my walk-in closet towards me, simply said, "There is an afterlife, I'm okay," turned and vanished back into the closet.
0: Wow.
2: I was just shocked. I had, as they say, woken out of a sound sleep. Heart was racing. I know I saw this. It was not, I'm a completely sane businessman, but I had this trilogy of three things happen, and they were all indications that she was okay, and that she kept her promise that she would contact me if there was a way that this could be done. And ever since that last time, nothing. That was the last one, the third one when she, came during the night.
0: Seems like once that message is through, that's what the loved ones seem to want to get through. And once that message is through, it ends. That's amazing. And I'm sure you, after you got over the fright of it, I'm sure you felt so much better.
2: Oh, I do, because I'm convinced. I know that I'll see her again. It's almost like I have a relationship with her now, like she's by my side. I've got a very nice, significant woman in my life now, but I always have a little piece of her still with me. But that final, assurance that she was okay made me feel much, much better. And obviously you and I kind of share a certain bond because of both of us losing our wives at an untimely time, so you understand what I'm talking about, I'm sure.
0: Bruce, thank you.
2: Thank you very much, Art. Take care.
0: My wife, of course, was 47 when she passed away, and it was the second experience that I'd had with a bird, and I think you all know about my dad and the first one with the little bat. The second experience occurred just before we left on our trip, the RV trip, and damn, it was unnerving because I knew something was going to happen. Well, I can't, nah, you know, I'll back away from that. I didn't really know something was, I suspected something was going to happen. This bird, we were out on our porch a day before the trip, and this bird, just nothing but a sparrow or a common bird that we had in the desert, actually not only flew on the porch, but flew right in my face. I mean, the wings of this bird were flapping on my cheek. It was really freaky, and I said, "Hun, wow, did you see?" She said, "Yeah, I saw." And it came right up to my face and sort of hovered and flapped, and I could actually feel not just the breeze, but I could feel wings touching my face. And that doesn't just happen. That means something. So I guess I have become convinced that birds are harbingers of something. Or maybe if you think they're harbingers, they become so. I'm not sure about it. I just know that for me, a bird doing something really odd like that, it has meaning. Definitely has meaning. Let's see if we have time. Barely, so we'll probably have to hold over Jack from Denver. Welcome, Jack.
3: Hi there. I am calling to tell you a story about something that happened to me when I was about 13 years old. My mother and her three sisters grew up on an old farmhouse in the middle of nowhere in the Nebraska Panhandle. And, well, I won't say middle of nowhere, but it's out there. And she grew up there, and they built a room onto the house when they moved in. It was on the second floor. And this was the house that one of my aunts stayed in, and she's a big fan of your show, too, so she's listening. Hi, Gay. But anyway, I was talking to her one time because that was the room, you know, that was Grandma and Grandpa's house when I was growing up, but that was always the room that I stayed in when I was there. And so I was talking to her one time, and she says to me, "Have you ever noticed anything like creepy or weird going on in the house, you know, especially in that room? Do you ever feel anything strange?" And I had kind of had a foreboding sense in the room, but nothing more than that. And so I said, "Yeah, you know, I felt weird in there before." And she started to tell me some of the craziest stories of things that had happened to her while she was growing up in that room. And one of the ones I remember most vividly, just briefly, was she got up in the middle of the night to go to the bathroom or something and left the room. And when she came back, lights off, door is wide open, but no matter how hard she tried to enter the room, she couldn't. It was like there was a wall in the doorway, and she couldn't get in.
0: That's a good one.
3: Yeah, and so the next time I'm there, I am terrified, of course. You know, I'm 13 years old, and I felt spooked in there before, and now I have all these freaky stories running through my head at 11 o'clock at night or, you know, 12:30, and everybody else is in bed, and all the lights are off and everything. And I'm just laying there, desperately trying to get to sleep. And I'm laying in the bed, and the bed is facing the closets. And the closets are those kind of accordion-style closets on tracks that they kind of roll open, and they make the rolling noise on the tracks.
0: All right, Jack, hold your story right at that point. This is Ghost to Ghost AM. For those who have never experienced it, these are just stories. For those who have had the experience, as you're hearing tonight, nothing will talk them out of it, ever, because they know. I know. Good morning, everybody. It's called Ghost Ghost AM, your ghost stories only, all night long. Two ways to get in. One, the aforementioned telephone numbers. The other, if you've got a really good story, and I mean a really scary good story, then go to the website, send a fast blast, include a little bit about the story, enough to tempt us, and then your area code and phone number, and perhaps we'll call you.

0: Well, so here's Jack approaching this this room. Jack?
1: Yeah, yeah. So yeah, so I'm actually laying in the bed, and the lights are off. I'm in my grandparents' house, and the bed faces the closets, and there are these accordion closets on these runners. So you can hear them open and close, and I'm laying there, and I'm freaking out because I've always felt weird in this room, and my aunt's told me all these crazy stories, and I'm laying there, and I can't sleep, and I'm tossing and turning, and I'm terrified. And finally, I just give up, and I flip over on my back, and I think to myself, I never said a word out loud, but, you know, I thought this very clear thought in my brain. I remember just thinking, you know, if there is something in this room that wants to kill me or hurt me, I wish it would just do it now or let me get some sleep. And no sooner had that thought, you know, gone through my brain than the closet doors roll open on their tracks from both Good sides. It's dark, Lord. So I can't see it, yeah. But I can hear them roll open. And I sat straight up in bed. And in the next instant, I was in the living room downstairs. And I think I ran in that amount of time.
0: I would have.
1: Yeah, but memory stopped. I sat up in bed, and the next thing I know, I'm downstairs. And, of course, nobody, you know, believes me. Our whole family says, you know, oh, that's the room that was built onto the house. So if there's one room that can't be haunted, that's the one. Uh-huh. And I don't know if I necessarily agree with that idea, but
0: I hear you, buddy.
1: Yeah, but of course my aunt, you know, believes me all the way. And the crazy thing is that to this day, I've slept in that room hundreds of times and never, ever had a problem again or even felt the slightest spookiness.
0: Yeah, well, after that, thank you. After that kind of challenge, like either kill me now or let me get some damn sleep, the door is rolling open, I'd be gone too. So quickly, because obviously at that point, the decision to kill would have been made. There's something about closets anyway. What is it about closets? What is it about closets? Now, I insist that the closets be closed at night. And, you know, I'm an older guy now, and you wouldn't think I'd have these kind of superstitions, but I do. I don't like open closets. I do not like open closets. And even in the dark, you know they're open, and there's just something about them. Hell, there's nothing in there, clothes and hangers and all the rest of it. But let's go, let's go west of the Rockies to Beatrice. Hi.
2: Hi, Art. How are you today?
0: Just fine.
2: Great. Well, my ghost story, I lived in Reno at the time, and I lived in a small apartment, and it was an apartment building where there was like a long hallway, and then all of the doors open into this hallway.

0: my kitchen was immediately to the right. So he goes in the right, or to the right, and goes to the phone that's hanging on the wall. And he's on the phone talking to this guy, telling him that, you know, the deal was off unless it was a 50-50, you know, split. And then I guess the guy finally agreed with him. So the guy hangs up the phone, and he gets a paper bag from between the wall and the refrigerator, and he opens the bag. You know how when you open a bag, but you just kind of shake it and open it with the air?
1: Of course.
0: That's how he did it. And he walked to the back bedroom, and I could hear him, like, putting clothes in the bag. So then he comes to the kitchen again, puts the bag in the kitchen, and then he gets a banana through in the refrigerator, because he opens the refrigerator and gets a banana. I didn't have any bananas in my house at the time. But, you know, when somebody opens a banana, you can smell it.
1: Sure.
0: Well, I smelled the banana. And I'm laying in bed, and I've got the cover.
1: Why aren't you on the phone calling 911?
0: He was in the kitchen. And the kitchen was only like,
1: that's where the phone
0: away.
1: Was. Okay, I got it. Yeah.
0: Okay. So I'm on the couch, and I've got the blankets up, covering everything except my eyes. So he comes around the kitchen area and goes into the living room where I am, and he goes and opens the curtains, you know, like looking out through the sliding door. And I'm petrified. And this guy, and he was solid. It was a solid ghost, and I thought he was real. But anyway, he was about 5'7", blonde hair, fair skin, blue eyes. He was wearing jeans and a white T-shirt, and he had his T-shirt rolled up like, you know, like they rolled him up in the 50s, I guess. Well, I thought he was real. I thought he was going to kill me. I thought he was going to rape me. I didn't know what he was going to do. But then he bent down like if he was going to tie his shoe, and that's when I saw that he didn't have any feet and he didn't have any hands.
1: Oh, God.
0: So then I didn't know what to do. I was going to scream. I didn't want to scream because then he would have known I was there and all of
1: yes,
0: that.
1: Yes.
0: So then finally he gets the bag and he goes out the door and goes and meets his friend, I guess. And I got up and I called the police and they, you know, they came around and stuff and looked, but there wasn't anybody there. So in the morning, because this was like at 1 or 2 in the morning. So in the morning, the deadbolt on my, well, it wasn't a deadbolt. It was like the chain lock.
1: Oh, of course, yes.
0: That was on. The door was locked. The windows were all locked. And there was a banana peel in my trash.
1: Oh, God.
0: And I had been getting, you know, the guy's mail for the last 3 months. And after that day, I didn't get any more of his mail.
1: Well, obviously, he concluded his business.
0: I guess. Well, I was still scared, and I wanted to know who that guy was. So I called the manager of the apartment building, and I said, I'm going to describe this guy, and you tell me if you know who he is.
1: Mm-hmm.
0: So I described the guy and everything, and the manager says, oh, that's the guy that used to live in the apartment before you. And see, they hadn't been able to rent the apartment for like 2 months before I did. So, and the guy didn't know where he was. The manager didn't know where this guy was anymore.
1: Huh. I wonder if he was even still alive.
0: I don't know.
1: Apparently not. All right, dear. Thank you very much for the call. Somebody with a little unfinished business. Now, I wonder if that has something to do or a lot to do with time. In other words, was that kind of some sort of a ghostly time slip? Somebody who had passed away, who had lived there previously, who had some unfinished business. But to use a phone and to make a call and consummate a deal, that's really odd. But you see, it is a very odd world that we live in, isn't it? Very odd indeed. On the fourth wildcard line, you're on the air, Michael, from Michigan.
2: Good morning, Mr. Bell.
1: Good morning.
2: I'll try not to eulogize you this morning. My parents' house was a farmhouse built in the 1870s. Very large farmhouse with the complete Michigan basement, what we call the Michigan basement, complete basement.
1: Right.
2: 4 rooms in the basement and a coal chute. Very old farmhouse, very large. In 1994, between my sophomore and

0: senior year of college, I had come home to make some summer money, and my parents and my siblings had decided to go on vacation. I couldn't go with them because I was working a full-time job at the time, second shift. And my parents' house, you know, we had a very sober, very religious upbringing, but we were all used to the hauntings of the house. Everybody agreed that the house was haunted. It was a very benign haunting, you know. You'd hear footsteps when you were the only person in the house. Mm-hmm. Lights would turn on, and no, very benign haunting. Nobody paid any attention to it. I'm working second shift, so I left the foyer light on every day when I left home so that when I come home off my shift, there'd be a light on still that I could get into the house and have light. The second night after my parents and siblings had gone on vacation, I came home to a dark house. And I thought to myself immediately, I must have forgot to turn on the light before I left. So I unlock the door, and I go over to the light switch, and I flip it up and down, and I get no response from the light. And I proceed into the next room, and I do the same, and go through the entire downstairs of the house, and there's no lights coming on. You've got the creepy, empty house feeling, but that's the only feeling I'm getting. The refrigerator's not running, the freezer's not running, so I go upstairs, and I repeat the same to the same result. So I grab a flashlight out of the kitchen drawer, and the circuit box is in the basement. And nobody ever liked going in the basement in the best of times because there's always a feeling in the basement that you weren't wanted in the basement. You didn't need to go down in the basement if you didn't have to. I opened up the basement door, and I had a very malevolent feeling coming up the basement well. So I went and grabbed one of our house cats, one of our pets, and took it over to the basement because I've always heard that animals can see, and growing up on a farm, you know that animals know what's going on, even if people don't. And walk over to the basement door, and the cat starts hissing and spitting, growling in its throat. It was very unhappy with me. I walked down the steps to the basement, and each step is harder than the last step to take. The feeling of malevolence is getting stronger each step I take. And the fuse box, the circuit box, is in the third room in the basement over by the coal chute. As I go over to the coal chute, getting closer and closer, the cat finally hisses, spits, claws me, jumps out of my arms towards the circuit box, hissing, spitting, clawing the whole time, turns around and runs up the stairs. When I got over to the circuit box, the circuits hadn't been popped. They had all been flipped to the off position. And this is in a house that was locked up tighter than a drum. Every circuit in the house had been flipped to the off position. So all I had to do was move them to the left to turn them all back on. And then I hightailed it out of the house.
1: Boy, I'll tell you, I don't know how you kept going. As you mentioned it, you could feel a darker and meaner spirit every step of the way, and yet you kept going. Even after the cat clawed and jumped out of your arms,
0: Mr. Bell, in my mind and even out loud, I was saying the Psalm 19. Yea, though I walk through the valley of the shadow of death, I will fear no evil, for thou art with me. You are my
1: Lord. You felt evil, though. I know the psalm. All right. Well, thank you very much. Cats indeed are very sensitive to this sort of thing, perhaps even more than dogs. I think more than dogs. Cats are very sensitive to this kind of thing. And I can assure you, if that cat had been getting increasingly on edge, and then it never would have come to the point for me where the cat would have had to have clawed me and screamed and gone running back up the steps. I'd have been taking the cat to back up, I can assure you, myself. Let's go to let's go here and say Butch in Ohio. You're on the air, Ghost to Ghost AM.
2: Hi, Art.
1: Hi.
2: I hope this story is worthy for your listeners, but back in 1981, I was a paramedic in a suburb of Cincinnati. I'm currently living in the Cleveland area, displaced Cincinnatian now. And it was my first suicide that I had ever gone to. And any person who has ever done that kind of line of work, they never forget their first suicide. And I remember getting the call from the station, and we're on our way to the residence, and something told me this person has hung himself. And I'm panicking because I've never seen a suicide before. Mm-hmm. But when we got to the residence, I walked in the door with my partner, and it was no hanging. The place reeked of gunpowder. And there was a woman standing in the living room, and she pointed up the steps. She said, "He's up there." And I knew what I was in for. And there he lies alongside the bed. And he had put a gun to his head, and he had a note there and everything. And it was just a suicide. And that's where... That's the only thing that I can guarantee what happened. And we treated him. I've never been on a suicide where a person was dead when you get there. They're always gurgling on their own blood, trying to breathe, and the blood flows from their head into their throat. Mm-hmm. And bottom line, the man didn't make it. I've never had one that did make it. Now, fast forward to the year of 2002. My wife, Diane, and I are vacationing in Gettysburg. And are you still there, Art?
1: No, I'm still here.
2: Okay. We're vacationing in Gettysburg in 2002. And what do you do in Gettysburg but you visit the battlefield and you go to these ghost seances or these entertainment places where they tell you ghost stories? Well, after the presentation was over, we're standing outside, my wife and I, and we're talking to another couple that we had met there. And she starts talking about how the house she lives in is haunted. And one thing led to another. We're talking, and here she's from the same suburb of Cincinnati that I used to work in. And we're talking, and she tells me what street she lives on. And I said, well, I made a run there one time in 1981 for a suicide on Timely Terrace, which was her street. And she said, that's when it happened. And she began to tell me that she was in the process of suing the realtor, the previous owner of the house, because it was haunted. And I said, haunted? She said, yeah, that man didn't commit suicide. He was murdered.
1: Oh, my God.
2: And I said, murdered? He was never murdered. It was a suicide. The police were there with me and everything. I'm sure there was an investigation.
1: Right.
2: She said, no, that man has appeared to her son. And he looks at the boy and he says, she murdered me. Art, all I can guarantee is the part that I was involved with was that the fact that I went to this house in 1981.
1: Sure.
2: The man committed suicide. I did my best and he didn't make it. And now in 2002, I run into the woman that owns the house and she says it was not a suicide.
1: Yeah. Got it. I'll tell you, I think that in the case of suicides, forget the rest of it. Even if it had just been a suicide, there's something that so frequently, more frequently than not, seems to cause spirits to hang around. Now, that may reinforce some of what some of you or many of you have heard about suicides. And the fact that you don't get to see your loved ones if you commit suicide. Now, there's a great deal of disagreement about this, but in fact, more times than not, when there has been a suicide, there is some sort of spirit that seems to remain. Now, in the case of a murder, it would perhaps even be more so, and the person murdered, well, I told you the story about the lady who found the skeleton in her attic. They want it known. They want it known. They want to know. They want the world to know what happened to them. And I guess until they find out, they don't move on. They don't rest. They're unable to. That's the only way I can put it. They're unable to be at peace. And until they're at peace, they don't move on. Remember, move to the light. Isn't that what everybody says? Go to the light. Remember John Lear's statement, which actually came from somebody else, which said, oh, no, no, no, don't go to the light. The light is a trick. Go to the darkness, said John. That will bug me until the day I die, and I'm faced with that choice. Nevertheless, I think I probably will go to the light. And I recommend that for the rest of you as well. In the night, this is Ghost to Ghost AM. Indeed, here I am. I'm not going to say Happy Halloween for the children that go around and collect candy. I'm sure it is. For adults who have experienced what you're hearing tonight, just doesn't fit, does it? Sandy in Liverpool, New York, sends the following. Art, as a young child, I experienced a paradox that has haunted me throughout my life. This is a true story. Never told to anyone because it still disturbs me, so I don't know if it's going to have the same chilling effect on other people, but here it is. As a young girl, I had past life memories of another family. I was convinced I was adopted, which my parents always denied and I accepted. But when I was older, they showed me my birth certificate. There was much sadness in the other family because my grandfather was a stern, controlling, professional man that was angry with his daughter, my mom, for falling in love with a man of the working class. He refused consent to their marriage, so they eloped and eventually had a child. That would be me. The marriage failed, and the mother and child moved back in. Agreement they'd live by his rules. Yeah, his house, his rules. The mother became severely depressed and stayed in her room. The child was raised in the house without love from others. The twist in all this is that the home of this family was about 8 blocks from my own house. So we'd occasionally drive past the house. Every time we passed that house, I'd hear a girl calling to me, pleading for me to help her. The first few times it happened, I believed that she was real and would ask my father to stop the car because I had to help her. She was pleading loudly, but they were unable to hear her. I eventually was able to see her silhouette in the window, and she'd implore me to help, but I knew she wasn't real. She was a ghost that I could see and hear telepathically. I was very disturbed. It was disturbing for me indeed as a young child. When I was older, I learned about reincarnation. Then I understood the family was, in fact, a past life. The paradox? That ghost was me. Me in a past life, pleading with me to help me. The question, what is a ghost if it is not a soul that has remained earthbound? More in a moment.

0: to the third wild card line we go. You're on the air. It's Ghost to Ghost AM. Good morning. Hello there. Going once. Going twice. Gone. Okay, let's move here and say, Sharon, good morning in Toronto. You're on the air.
1: Good morning. Hi, I'd like to tell a story about a house I grew up in Brampton.
0: Fire away.
1: My mother, brother, and I all had a lot of experiences with haunting there. Benign, sometimes even friendly, sightings, smells, and sounds. But what I want to tell you about is my father, who is a big skeptic. He sometimes couldn't deny that he heard certain things, but he really wouldn't get into it like we all were. But one time when he and I were in our living room, he got up, had a coughing fit, being a smoker, and he had a stroke. I was a little kid. I freaked out, ran across the living room, bumped my leg into the coffee table, tripped over the dog, tripped up the steps as I was hollering to alert my mom and my brother. Everyone was in the living room fussing over him. He was unconscious, calling 911 and such. And he came out of it okay, pardon me. And about a week later, we were sitting in the living room talking about the ghosty stuff. And this time, my father chose not to make fun of us. In fact, he was wanting to tell us that he was more into it than before. He was having a hard time telling us that he's changed his mind, so what he did was he told me that when he had a stroke a week before, he told me that I bumped my leg into the coffee table, tripped over the dog, and tripped up the steps while hollering.
0: Oh,
1: of course, this gave me chills because I knew he was unconscious. I, you know, yelled at him first when he fell down and passed out. I knew he was out. So, you know, this got our attention, and he told us that while this all happened, he had an out-of-body. His experience was a viewpoint from over our mantle near the ceiling, watching the family fuss over him and the ambulance come and all. Also, an old woman and an old man were there watching everything as well. And looking concerned, he said they seemed concerned. The elderly part of it confirmed some of the sounds that my parents heard, which were the a very distinct sound of these velvet homemade slippers that the old people used to wear when my parents were young,
0: right,
1: always coming down our wooden stairs. My parents, this is the thing that my father couldn't deny when him and my mom were together, and she would hear it. She'd see in his face that he'd hear it too, but he wouldn't admit it. I have chills right now. But
0: Listen, once you've been out of your physical body, as he was, there's not much doubt left, is there?
1: Mm-hmm. Yeah.
0: Not really, because, I mean, you're those skeptics, those doubters, when they leave their physical body and they begin observing the living from a non-living position, well, what's left to doubt? Then you know there is an existence that can be outside of your physical body. And so that sort of changes everything you think, doesn't it? Of course it does. First-time caller line, Rob in Toronto, you're on the air.
2: Hello, Art. How are you?
0: Hello. I'm fine.
2: I'm glad to speak to you. This is the first time I've ever spoken to you. What I've got to tell you is it's really strange. My aunt, this was years ago, lived up in Sault Ste. Marie, Ontario, and our family lived in Toronto. This was one very cold winter. Around 11:30 at night, I got a phone call from my aunt asking to talk to my mother and asking the family to forgive her for all the problems. She had been the black sheep of the family. And, you know, we told her we loved her, and then, of course, we forgive her.
0: Mm-hmm.
2: And it didn't make much sense, but, you know how your families are when you have a black sheep that sort of wants to make up. We found out, Mark, the next day that my aunt had a heart attack and had fallen in the snow and had frozen to death that night.
0: Oh, my God.
2: But the problem was that she had done it around 9 o'clock at night.
0: So obviously that call was made from elsewhere.
2: Yeah.
0: Got it. These kinds of things do happen, and it I'm very curious. Somebody on the other side can avail themselves of electronic communication. There is something about electronic communication, whether it be a telephone or a computer or whatever it is, that seems to lend itself to those on the other side. Now, it may be that the only medium they themselves through some other means is electromagnetic. And so perhaps they're able to manifest and use electronic things as a step that would be ahead of manifestation that may take an awful lot of power, an awful lot of oomph, an awful lot of whatever it is you have or don't have enough of on the other side. I don't know. Wildcard Line 1, you are on the air, Ghost to Ghost AM.
3: Hello, Art.
0: Hello there. Yes, hello.
3: Hi. Pleasure to talk to you tonight on Ghost to Ghost. I was working in a funeral home back in the late 70s. I was a teenager working part-time after school and worked 6 to midnight every night. I was there at night with a lady that was a licensed embalmer. I'll call her Dorothy. We had one body in the prep room that night, and he was a biker of some repute in the local area, supposedly into Satanism and other unsavory things.
0: Great.
3: And among my duties, I did things like wash the limos and the hearse and keep the casket display room nice and neat.
0: Mm.
3: And I was working one night. I had polished all the caskets and was vacuuming the carpet in this room. This was a very, very old building that had started out as a colonial mansion and been many decades before it turned into a funeral home. It had the old-fashioned two-button light switches, if you remember those.
0: Of course.
3: And all the circuits in the room were powered by these switches out in the hallway, even the wall outlets. And I was running the vacuum cleaner. And suddenly, over the sound of the vacuum, I heard one of these switches click and the vacuum cleaner died. And a second later, I heard another click and the lights in the room went out and I was left in the dark.
0: Huh.
3: I assume that this was my coworker, Dorothy, playing games with me because we did this occasionally, just trying to freak each other out.
0: Sure.
3: And I wasn't going to give her any satisfaction, so I went back out in the hallway and I turned on the switches for the vacuum, and I turned on the switches for the light, and I went back in and went back to work. Not a minute went by when it happened again. Well, same thing. I went back out, turned it on, went back to work. And then it happened a third time. I went up to the office where Dorothy was, and I told her that, you know, I wanted to get my work done and go home for the night, and please stop playing games with me.
0: Mm-hmm.
3: And she, of course, protested her innocence, and so I insisted that she come back to the room with me. There was nobody else in the funeral home, and it was locked up for the night. So she and I were standing in there, and, of course, she still maintained her innocence, and I started vacuuming again. And no sooner than I started the vacuum cleaner up, it went off, and I had enough time to look up at her standing right there face-to-face with me and heard the light switch click, and the lights went out in the room again. And I knew that it had to be this biker fellow that was in the next room. And he obviously did not want us in there. Apparently the vacuum cleaner was bothering him. But
0: that's bad.
3: we looked at each other in the dark and decided that it was time to lock up and go home for the night.
0: You've got a deep kind of biker voice yourself, like you swallowed too many bugs on the road or something.
3: Throw them the smoke.
0: All right, buddy. Thank you very much. I don't like that because, of course, I don't think anybody really wants to think that they're still connected to their body. I mean, upon physical death, you want to be gone. You want to be out of your body, gone on to whatever is next, even if it's some sort of haunting or some sort of, you know, barely visible or even invisible existence. That's what you want to imagine. You don't want to imagine that you're with your body that is simply, put it any other way, beginning to rot away. Wildcard Line, you're on the air.
4: Hi, Art.
0: Hi, Jen. How are you?
4: I'm doing good. A little cold here tonight, but not too bad.
0: Cold is good for these kind of stories.
4: Yeah, I have a spirit writing story. I used to kind of dabble in it because I'd read about it, but I didn't really think it was real. And when I did it, nothing ever really happened.
0: What are you talking about, this automatic writing
4: thing?
0: Yeah,
4: where you just kind of let your hand move.
0: Yes.
4: So, you know, I never really thought anything of it. So this one time, the last time, actually, I ever did it because of this incident, I noticed that when I did it, it was kind of like when you do a Ouija board, it kind of moves around in a circular kind of figure eight pattern, and
0: yes,
4: then it moves around. Well, the pencil starts moving like that, but then it started going faster and faster and faster, and I thought, okay. And then it just started, like, digging into the paper, and I thought, okay, this is kind of weird. I'm going to stop. And my hand wouldn't stop. It just kept digging harder and harder in a figure eight pattern into the paper, and it was kind of freaking me out. So I thought, I'm going to stop now. And my hand wouldn't stop. It was like it wasn't my hand anymore. So I had to physically grab it with my left hand, and it was still trying to move, regardless of what I was doing. So I finally just called out and said, I don't want you here. I want you to go away. And I had to say it a couple of times before I felt like whatever it was let go of my hand. And it wasn't really that I felt anything holding my hand. It was almost like
0: kind of a
4: tingle.
0: What happened is you invited something in. It came in.
4: Yeah,
0: it took control, and it didn't want to let go.
4: Yeah, but the weird thing was right after that happened, and it was like the moment I kind of decided I wasn't ever going to do it again. This secondhand bookstore chain here that I go to, the one that I was going to most often, they had the sci-fi fantasy books next to the occult section.
0: Mm-hmm.
4: And it just happened that right after that, I went to the bookstore, like a few days later or something, and I happened to look at the occult section since it was right there. And there was this book that caught my eye, and I can't remember the exact title, but it was something about symbology or something. So I opened it up, and I was skimming through it, and like the second part that the book fell open, it said something about, if you're doing spirit writing and you get a figure eight, you got an evil spirit.
0: Oh.
4: And I just thought it was freaky that that was like the second page that it fell open on. And I thought, okay, that's a sign never to do this ever again. So I've never done it again. It kind of... I like to be in control.
0: Yeah, I fully understand, Jen. So do I. That's an interesting story. It seems as though it has everything to do with intent. So it doesn't really matter whether it's a Ouija board. Obviously, you know, when you sit down at a Ouija board, you have a certain intent. You're saying, okay, if you're out there, come on, let's rock. Or if you put a pencil in your hand or a pen and say, let's try this automatic writing thing. Your intent is what? Your intent is to invite a spirit or something to take over and begin doing it. Well, in her case, it did. I think it really, really, really has to do with intent. I don't think the Ouija board in and of itself is important, nor is the pencil important. It all has to do with your intent. Be careful what you invite in. Let's go to the international line and say, hi there, you're on the air.
5: Hi. Is this Art?
0: That would be me.
5: Hi, Art. It's John DeBolt. My last name. I was talking to you before on the other line. I didn't get to tell the rest of my story.
0: Oh, I'm sorry. You're actually only allowed to call one time, buddy. Just one call per customer. East of the Rockies, Joe, you're on the air.
6: Hi, Art. How you doing tonight?
0: I'm fine.
6: I called in to tell you a story about an angry spirit.
0: Okay.
6: I'm not the kind of person that has seen a lot of stuff in my life. But once when I was a child, I was about 8 years old. My mother, we lived in an apartment building about 20 miles northeast of Pittsburgh, Pennsylvania. We lived there for some time, and we got to know a lot of the other people that lived in the building. And one of the couples that we met was an elderly Italian couple that lived down on the first floor. My dad became real good friends with their son, and, you know, they had some of our birthday parties at their apartment, that kind of thing. When the wife passed away, they decided to move, and they asked my dad if they could store some of the stuff that they needed to store in our apartment for a while. And,
0: sure.
6: You know, of course, said, sure. They, for some reason, you know, I was an eight-year-old boy, they decided to put a chest in my room. And all they told me was, don't get in there, which I got to say really piqued my interest.
0: Of course.
6: As soon as we got sent to bed that night, the first thing I did was open up the chest and start looking around in there. And there was a lot of really neat old stuff. There was like a wedding dress, and there were some dishes and pictures. And I was really excited to just look through it all. I happened to hear my dad coming down the hall at one point in time. And I like just hurriedly stuffed everything back into the chest. I jumped up into my bed. And I covered myself up like as if I was already, you know, trying to pretend that I was in bed the whole time. And my
0: All right.
6: father
0: hold,
6: walked
0: hold,
6: away.
0: Hold the punchline to this one. We're up against a break, so we'll be back with you in just a moment. 2006, Ghost to Ghost AM. That would be me. It's all you this night. If you've got a good story, the aforementioned numbers, or send us a fast blast. Be sure to include your area code and phone number. If it's a good one, we'll call you. Back in a moment.

0: All right, back to Joe in Pennsylvania. Joe, you're back on the air.
1: All right. Yeah, like I was saying, I had gotten into the woman's chest, and I had messed around. I had a bunch of stuff out on the floor. When I thought I heard my father coming, I hurried up and threw everything back into the chest and closed it and jumped into bed and tried to pretend like I was already in bed. He just walked right by the door. He didn't stop. And I thought, boy, I was pretty lucky, you know. And I laid there for a second, and I thought I heard somebody whisper my name. Sort of sounded like it was sort of coming from the closet in my room. And my first thought was it was my younger sister maybe, you know, playing with me. And I just ignored it. But then I heard it again, and I said, hey, come on out of the closet. Quit messing around, you know. And I heard the third time. The name was getting louder each time. And the third time, it was kind of almost insistent. It was just Joey. And I actually got up out of the bed and walked to the closet and opened the closet to make sure, you know, to get my sister and tell her to get out of there. But the closet was empty. I went back to my bed, and I climbed back in bed, and I was, you know, a little bit worried about it. And I heard it again the fourth time, and it sort of sounded like it was coming from behind me. And as I rolled over, I want to say it was the woman that I knew, maybe 2 feet above me, glaring at me with such an anger, just a furiousness. I can tell you that it was a smoky sort of an appearance.
0: Uh-huh. Well, it was, you had violated, it's like violating somebody's diary or something.
1: Yeah, apparently it was her hope chest that she had had since she was a teenage girl. Mm-hmm. I want to say it was her, but it really didn't look like her because the woman that I knew was always very gentle and kind and smiling and happy. And, it was very vivid down to where I can tell you that I could see the hair like flowing. And I mean, instantly I was out of that bed and down the hall and into my parents' room screaming at the top of my lungs, Mom, help me, help me. I was so totally terrified. My mother panicked. She told my father to call his friend and have them take that chest right now out of the room. Well, the next day when they had gone through it, they found out that I had broken a couple of things in a couple of the dishes when I had thrown everything back in. And, my mother was pretty angry with me, but they decided not to punish me because they felt like, you know, that had been punishment enough in itself. And I gotta say, since that day, I've never doubted for a second that there is something after this life. I mean, it's as certainty as anything I could say that I know is the truth.
0: All right, Joe. Thank you so much. Yeah, that's what it does. It makes you absolutely certain. Okay, let's see. Let's go to the first-time caller line and say, Rachel in Burbank, you're on the air.
2: Yes, hello. I'm a first-time caller, and I just want to say awesome to be able to talk to you. So cool.
0: Thank you. Thank you.
2: Okay, so first off, I never really believed in ghosts at all, and people would tell me ghost stories, and I was always like, yeah, whatever, okay. But I started working at a restaurant in Colorado. That's where all my family is, and then I moved out to California. But when I lived in Colorado, I worked at this restaurant, and when I first started working there, one of the girls told me that the place was haunted. And I was like, okay, whatever, yeah, sure. So she goes, no, a lady came in and she did a seance and she said what happened. And then she said, and she told me that supposedly there was a girl that was murdered in one of the upstairs rooms. And then there was also a guy that was involved in some Chicago mafia of some sort. And he would come out to Colorado for vacationing and he would come to this restaurant and he loved it there. It was one of his favorite places. But when he was killed, they said that his ghost came back to this restaurant and it still haunts it. And he was a really big womanizer. So I was like, okay, whatever. So she tells me this and I worked there and I'm like 3 months in now and it was time for me to open. And they were only open in the evenings. And so I go in to open and I am bending over to get trays because you have to put them all out on the tables first off to catch the food because it's a really fancy restaurant. So I'm bending over to get these trays out of this chest. Well, not chest, but it's like a cabinet area. And I'm bending over, and something, I swear to you, grabs my behind. That's what they told me to call, to say.
0: Okay.
2: But, like, literally grabs me. And I swing around, you know, really fast, and there's nothing there. And I'm totally, like, flustered and panicky. And I run back to the back kitchen to see, you know, if the chef had come in yet. And I run back there, and he was just walking in the door. And he's like, hey, what's going on? And I was like, oh, my gosh, did you just get here? And he goes, yes. And I was totally, like, panicking. I was like, because it's never, ever, I've never heard of even them, like, making physical contact of any kind. So I called my mom immediately, you know, and was crying to her. And I was like, I can't believe this happened. And so she called her friend. And her friend said that, yes, she knows a lot about ghosts or whatever. And she goes, that is true. They have made some kind of physical contact. They have been able to. So, but that's pretty much my story. But now I totally, I believe when I hear stories like that, because I used to not. So.
0: Well, I appreciate the story, Rachel. And I'm going to have to think a little bit about what that says about physical urges. Now, as far as I always knew, they were inclusive of those in bodies, but maybe not. That's really wild. I wonder, you know, everybody's always asked about sex on the other side. Maybe we just got an answer. I don't know. Wildcard line 4, Rebecca in Chicago, you're on the air.
3: Hi, Art. Pleasure to talk to you. Well, I've got a story about a friend of mine that believes about 32 years ago this happened, that she and her husband saw an apparition in the middle of the night. And we lived in an apartment building, and they lived right next door to me, apartments side by side. And one morning she came over, and she was visibly shaken, and she asked me, did you smell anything burning during the night? And I said, you know, no, you know, what's going on? And she said that she and her husband were woken up in the middle of the night by a smell of something really bad burning.
0: Wait, a lot of that. I'm getting a lot of that tonight.
3: Yeah, well, they jumped up out of bed and headed towards the hallway to, you know, exit out of the apartment, supposedly. And she said as they got into the hallway, they saw a really large, kind of tall, dark figure. And she said she felt a great sense of evil and harm at that time. And she said that they're both of Hispanic descent, Catholic, very devout Catholic. And they fell to their knees. And she said they started praying and they were crying. And she said that all of a sudden it just disappeared. Well, she said earlier that day they were unfortunately in some financial troubles. And her husband had said that he would sell his soul to the devil to help them get out of their financial bind.
0: Oh, my God.
3: And she was convinced that the devil had come to collect. So
0: never,
3: I still
0: ever,
3: get killed.
0: Ever say anything like
3: never,
0: that.
3: Never, no. No, I said you never say anything like that.
0: I certainly appreciate your call. I think that once you make such a deal, whether you say it out loud or just think it, that the deal is done. I don't think there's any going back or canceling deals of that sort. I really don't. I think that's we'll just leave it alone. You're on the air from Redding, California. Albert, hi.
4: Hi, how are you?
0: Fine.
4: Okay, good. I have a brief ghost story. I once lived in a very small apartment, and I used to have weird things happen. Things would move around by themselves. And anyway, one night I walked into my living room, and right by my door, I saw a female ghost just standing there looking at me, and she was wearing some kind of dress from another century. She looked very ancient, and she was very pale and white, and as I looked at her, she just slowly faded away. And some time went by, and one night I used to always turn my phone ringer off at night so it wouldn't wake me up. I turned it off, went to bed, woke up some time later hearing the phone ring. When I answered, there was no one there. I turned it off again, went to bed. The phone rang again, got up, and there was no one there. And then it happened a third time. And the third time I said to myself as I was going to I turned my heater off too, by the way. I forgot to say that. And it was an old heater where you'd have to turn a lever to turn it off. And I said to myself, wouldn't it be interesting if I wake up and the heater is on? And that's exactly what happened. I woke up and the heater was on. So I went out there and turned it off. And then I finally fell asleep, and I had a dream where there was a storm, a really bad storm in my apartment complex. The wind was blowing intensely, and this female ghost appeared to me, and she said that she was just passing by, and she was the one that did those pranks. And anyway, a little bit of time went by, and I asked the managers and maintenance men if they had any knowledge of a graveyard being in that area, because I know that those kinds of things tend to happen around graveyards and cemeteries, and they all say they had no knowledge of any graveyard or anything. And about a year went by, and I heard on my local news that they were building a Walmart right next to my apartment complex. There was a field right outside my window of my bedroom, and they were building this Walmart, and they had to stop construction because they found a sacred Indian burial site right there.
0: Oh, my God.
4: It was just right outside my window. So I don't know if that woman had anything to do with the graveyard there, but I think that there might be a link, you know.
0: Could be. Could certainly be. It unnerves me to imagine that we are required to remain in the immediate vicinity of our bodies. I don't like that one at all. When it's a house, that's not so bad. You can imagine a house. You can even imagine an area, but you don't want to imagine remaining with your body or something like that. And so many stories seem to sort of point in that direction. West of the Rockies, it's Alicia. Is that correct, in Miami?
5: That is correct, Mr. Bell. How are you this evening?
0: Just fine.
5: My story was back in 1982 in Chicago, Illinois. It was like October, early October, and it was a beautiful Indian summer couple of days, and it was a Sunday night, and it was beautiful, magnificent weather, and my husband and two children were coming home, and the people next door had company, and the kids were outside, but it was about 10:30, quarter to 11. It was really late. It was a school night, and I told the kids they couldn't play, and I put them to bed. Mm-hmm. A little while later, in the back of the house, we had this room that we used as a television room for the kids. We hear a knock. It had big windows, and we hear a knock really hard. And I said, that's, the neighbor's kids trying to get, our kids' attention. Don't worry about it, honey. And we hear the knock again. So my husband gets up, not too happy, and I was pregnant with our third child, and I was wobbling out, chasing behind him for him not to, make a scene with the kids. They didn't realize it was late at night. And he turned the corner from the kitchen into the dining room to go to that back room. And as I went to turn the corner, he backed straight into me, pale as a ghost, like terrified. So I didn't know what he was seeing, but he was in law enforcement, and he had his gun. And I said, I've never said that. I said, get the gun, pull the gun, just shoot it. And he's just nodding his head no. And he looked at me, and he said, what I just saw, my gun will do nothing. So then he starts walking toward the dining room. Now, I'm crying, wanting to be upstairs with my children, but terrified I was like stuck to him. I was not going to be alone.
0: Sure.
5: And he went into the dining room, and whatever it was knocked again. And then he went into that back room, and I was with him, and there was a door that went into the yard from that room, and he went to open it. So I started screaming, please don't let it in. I don't want whatever you saw. I don't want it in if you can't kill it. And he went and he opened the door. And so then I thought, our life is ruined. I'm crying all over the place, hanging on to him. And he looked at me and he said, would you be quiet? I saw a woman standing in front of the window knocking from the inside. I think she wants to get out.
0: Oh, my God.
5: And it was like, he said it was like a black, all black. And I said, well, like a nun? And he said, either very long hair or a nun. And he said, you could see through her. She was like transparent. She wasn't completely solid, he said, but her right hand, she was just standing in front of that window with her right hand up, knocking. And I heard the knocks. I did not see her, thank goodness.
0: And to I wonder if she made it out.
5: Well, about 7 or 8 months later, we were in the Lions Club, and it was our turn to have a meeting at our home. And one of the members had brought a professor from the University of Illinois who was thinking about joining the Lions Club, and he was sensitive, and he could channel people. And the man called me the next day, and he said, you know, I don't know if you're a believer or a non-believer, but, you know, the friend I brought, you know, can channel people. And he says, there's a woman all in black that walks through your house. Yeah.
0: I'm sure that did it for you.
5: Huh?
0: Oh, I said, I'm sure that did it for you.
5: God, yes. Yeah. After the guilt of leaving my poor children sleeping upstairs alone and me being too scared to run up there, yes.
0: Been okay ever since?
5: Yeah. I mean, I never saw her, and she didn't knock again. I figured if I don't hear the knock, we'll live through this.
0: Maybe she made it out. All right. Thank you very, very much. How can you listen to these stories one after another and not begin to believe, even if you have not seen with your own eyes? And I know it's so easy to be skeptical and it's so easy to blow it off if you haven't seen with your own eyes. But even listening to a program of this sort, one after another, you don't honestly think all these people are making this up, do you? Susan in Florida, bet you're not making up your story.
6: No. No. Hi, Art.
0: Hi.
6: I would like to share with you and with the Coast audience how I ended up talking to a ghost. Well, you know, it wasn't any plan of mine, but it just ended up that way.
0: Sure.
6: And the event that started this, I was watching TV, I was watching the news, and they had a special report come on that a local high school, a 17-year-old student, had stabbed another student that was 15 years old. And I thought, oh my gosh, that's terrible. And they you know, they showed they were rushing him off to the, you know, the one that was stabbed. They arrested the one, and they're rushing the other one off to the emergency.
0: Mm-hmm.
6: And I thought, oh gosh, that's awful. And then they showed students at that school, some of them had gathered around a flagpole and they were praying. And then they showed they were having football practice before all this happened, and all the football players out there just knelt on one knee, and they were praying. And when I saw that, I thought, you know, I should be praying, too, for this young guy. And I started to pray, and I just closed my eyes, and just in a few minutes, all of a sudden, it was like I was transported somehow to the emergency room where they were working on this young guy.
0: Wow.
6: And I saw his spirit, the spirit of this young guy, standing by his body, watching them work on him.
0: Whew.
6: And he turned, when I guess, I don't know what I looked like. I must have looked like a spirit, too. Nobody noticed me or anything. And he turned to me and he said, I'm afraid to die. I don't want to die. And I don't know. It was like I just felt so bad for him, and I had been praying for him. And I said, you don't have to be afraid. Jesus is the way. He's the truth and the life. And if you're absent from the body, you're present with the Lord. And he was still frightened, so I'm talking to him while they're working on his body over here. And I'm hearing some of the things they're doing, like there was some kind of a suction thing going on.
0: Uh-huh.
6: And
0: listen, we're just about out of time. Did he make it?
6: After I talked to him, it was all of a sudden like he got sucked back into his body. He says, I've got to go now. But he said,
0: I've got to go now, too. You hold on. We'll come back to you, dear. Stay right there. This is Ghost to Ghost AM. Ghost to Ghost AM, indeed. 2006. Good morning, good evening, good afternoon, whatever it is, wherever you are. It certainly is a pretty spooky night. We'll get back to Susan in Florida right after this.

0: The reason I was asking, Susan, whether he made it or not at the last moment before the break was because I had to know, since you were there while he was observing everybody working on him, did he, after he came back to the world, remember you?
1: Well, what happened was that, like I say, they were working on his body and they could hear the noises. And it was getting to a point, I think, where they were going to kind of revive him a little bit because they were saying he's choking on his blood and they were doing some kind of suctioning or something. And he was still afraid, but then I told him, God can help you through this. You can trust him.
0: Right.
1: And when that young man's spirit, when he said, yes, I'll do that, all of a sudden it was like there was like light that came out of his spirit. It just sort of flooded over his spirit and in him, and he just had like, he says, now I'm not afraid. Now I know what you mean. And he says, I've got to go. And it was like, almost like just like a vacuum cleaner or something, just sucking him back toward his body. And he was sort of half in his body and half out of it, and he said, thank you. I'll be all right now. I'm not afraid. And then all of a sudden, as soon as he said that, it was like a vacuum cleaner or something sucking me back, and it was like I opened my eyes, and I thought, oh, my gosh. And I looked around, and here I was sitting in my living room, and I thought, oh, my gosh. And then I turned the TV back on to see what was going on, and about 20 to 30 minutes later, they announced on the TV that he died.
0: Oh, my God.
1: And I was sad to hear that he died, but I know that that's the weirdest sounding thing. I can't explain it except that somehow prayer must have made a bridge, that somehow spirit to spirit could communicate. And even though I'm sad that he died, I really sincerely feel that he died safely.
0: Yeah, it sounds like you gave him the comfort before he passed. You gave him the comfort to pass. That is really quite a story. Prayer, of course, is intent. And so she put herself right in the middle of a life and death situation. Amazing. Absolutely amazing. West of the Rockies, Zach, you're on the air.
2: Hello.
0: Hi.
2: I used to be at a security guard at a cemetery.
0: Mm-hmm.
2: And I was in between rounds one day, and I'm in the office, and, you know, it was like the end of my shift. You know, I'm getting ready to leave, packing up, and there's a window, a big window, that's like by the front of your office, and you could see outside in the parking lot.
0: Sure.
2: And I felt something like somebody was watching me or something like that, and I looked up, and I saw like a foggy light, like it looked like a person, kind of like the outline of a person by the window, like a foggy type of mist, kind of. And as soon as I saw it, it moved away from the window. And I ran outside to make sure like it wasn't like a car light, like somebody pulled into the parking lot, or like maybe somebody was in there by the window. And I looked around and nobody was around. And it just struck me as weird because, you know, I'm a little suspicious. I work in a cemetery, so, you know, it made me think something was going on.
0: Well, so beyond that, though, you don't know what it was.
2: No, but another time I was in the back office, and I was trying to relax, like in between rounds, you know, from checking the cemetery to make sure it's all secure because I was a guard there. And I thought I heard voices in another room. And I went and I checked everywhere, the whole place. I checked in the front of the

0: With everything that we know about death, that part makes no sense to me whatsoever. Why would you hang anywhere near your body? But there are so many things that we truly don't know, aren't there? Wildcard line, you're on the air. Tim in Wisconsin.
1: Was that me, Art?
0: That's you.
1: Oh, fabulous. Long-time listener. Good to hear you, and good to hear that you're getting along very well over in your second life dimension, experience.
0: Thank
1: but,
0: you.
1: But I've got a story for you that happened to me when I was a teenager. Naturally, we were kids. Interested. My father gave me the book of Roswell when I was about 13 years old. So I've been interested in all the paranormal different stuff since then. And so when we were kids, three of us, your screener said to jump right into the story. So here I go. And we were interested in, you know, Aleister Crowley and reading all kinds of different manuals. And turned out that one of our friend's sister was involved in what evidently they call a coven, and had access to this manual supposedly written in blood and all of this stuff. And, of course, again, we were teenagers, so part of this may be there was probably a little gleam put on it for us to get us interested in this stuff back when we were teenagers, if you understand what I mean.
0: Mm-hmm.
1: So anyhow, we decided to go ahead and give this a try, to conjure up this being, which we had no idea what we were doing. This is kind of along the lines of the Ouija board. We had to actually go around and get some different items, some rice paper, a quill, a pen made out of a crow's feather, a lemon, a black candle, a piece of charcoal. And basically, I don't know if you want me to go into the details of how we
0: just tell me what happened.
1: Well, what happened was after we did what this, I'll use the term recipe called for, we kind of went into a haze for about an hour and woke up and realized that about an hour's time had gone by. And what this was a supposed blood curse. And again, we were kids and we were playing around, you know, who is our current enemy of the week, you know, who are we arguing with at school or something that
0: yes.
1: week, you know, so we put the names of our current enemy on this rice paper, after which you had to cut yourself and use your own blood and use this quill to write the name of this person
0: mm-hmm.
1: and recite this recital while you're chanting, or chant this recital while the candle's burning and whatnot.
0: And so what happened to these people?
1: Astroth?
0: Uh-huh. What happened to these people?
1: Well, what happened is, strangely enough, I'm friends with actually one of these people still. He's still alive.
0: Uh-huh.
1: But what happened was, we came to about an hour after we had started this ritual and
0: right.
1: realized, holy cow, and saw this kind of misty, kind of cool, weird feeling, and it seemed like something had happened. And what had happened in the long run, to get to what you're asking, is one of the guys, again, this was supposedly to create some sort of a blood curse on this victim that you...
0: Very short on time, Tim.
1: Okay. One guy got gout. another guy, unfortunately, died in an auto accident through loss of blood. And the third guy moved away, and none of us, we live in a small town up here, well, it's not so small anymore, in Racine, Wisconsin. He moved away, and we've never heard from him again. But this was really the most interesting part of the story is that about another hour transpired after we were all done, and, oh, well, you know, we did this, well, whoop-de-doo, we went down and started listening

0: And we got a telephone call by a guy who identified himself as Maynard. And as I recall through reading and whatnot, Maynard is kind of an old 16th century name, possibly for one of, like, Mephistopheles or Satan. Maynard was one of those names that was used evidently in...
1: Okay, Tim, we're out of time.
0: Okay, well, which was strange that this guy, who had no knowledge of what we did, called and told us to destroy what we just created, or we would open portals and doors that we would not understand. And
1: okay, well, it sounds as though it's a good thing that you ended that when you did. And that sounds also like a... That sounds as though you fooled around with somebody, somebody's instructions who had been playing with the craft. That story unwinded kind of slowly for us there, but can you imagine hurting that many people? The craft is real, and I would urge those of you who are tempted to play with it, tempted to do the kind of thing that he apparently did with his friends, not to do it. You really do open doors and bring in things that you that could affect the rest of your life, could affect other lives. It's not a game. Don't do it. Let's go to Wildcard Line 5 and Tim in Illinois.
2: Hey, how you doing, Art?
1: All right, sir.
2: Sorry about cemeteries for you. I mow marble gardens.
1: Another cemetery story.
2: Well,
1: You're breaking up on me there.
2: That.
1: Tim? Hello?
2: Hello?
1: Yes.
2: All right, I caught this figure out the corner of my eye one day, and I turned back real quick and looked at it, and it looked like it was like a short, fat Abraham Lincoln. He had the hat on his head and all that.
1: Uh-huh.
2: And I looked at him for a second. I kind of looked down again, and I looked up at him. He turned, he looked at me, and he smiled. And it was like he met with me in my head. He told me we were doing a good job, you know, and the place looked good. And he, like, turned, and he just started walking away. And he just faded. And then that was it. He was gone. I mean, it wasn't like a scary ghost story or not, but I really believe I seen a ghost that day.
1: Well, sounds like you might have. Not all ghosts are scary. And not all ghost stories are scary. Now, we try to get the scary ones for you on Halloween. But look, I believe in life after death. I'll just sort of lay that on the table for you. I believe in life after death. I believe that it's real. And so not all ghost stories are going to be scary. Not all deaths are scary. Many are, and I think that's where the majority of the ghost, so-called ghost stories, the scary ones, actually come from. If you listen very carefully, I think you'll find that whether it's people messing with the craft, or particularly like that young fellow who had been messing with the others, it could turn out very poorly, but it doesn't mean that all ghost stories are bad. Many are just attempts to communicate. Many are attempts to let the person on the other side know you're okay. But all of them, if you add it up like a great column of math, they all add up to the same thing. Bottom line, there is life after death. East of the Rockies, you're on the air, Mike, from Iowa.
3: Art, it's good to hear yes. your voice.
1: Thank you.
3: I had an encounter with a couple of strangers back when I was a teenager and delivering the Des Moines Register. And there's at the time there was a new addition to the town, probably about 5 years old or so. All this string of houses southeast of town, and I always delivered the paper at 3:30 in the morning before school, and it was always pitch black. And took my bicycle up to the southeast house of the town, and I never cut through people's lawns, so I went up their gravel driveway and turned right and paralleled the front of their house on their sidewalk, walked up the three steps and put the paper in their screen door, turned around and walked down the three steps and then turned right to walk the sidewalk to the their driveway. And I looked up, and right where I walked over was this old man wearing a wide-brimmed hat, a flannel shirt, and baggy pants and boots. And he had absolutely no color to him, and I could see right through him. And I just, well, people always say fight or flight. Well, I really disagree with that. I think there's a tertiary called frozen.
1: And that's what you were, frozen.
3: For about 10 seconds, I was just frozen. And
1: no, I think that's also a natural reaction. For example, if you're near a wild animal, a lot of times frozen is the best thing you can be. Running is the worst thing you can do. So frozen is perhaps okay and is perhaps a natural reaction. It shows a non-threatening stance.
3: Well, it is a reaction of no action.
1: That's right.
3: It's not doing the fight or the flight.
1: Right, so you froze.
3: And the only... I thought of a plethora of things, but what predominantly went through my mind is I just walked over that spot 15 seconds ago. So I decided I would talk to him. And I asked him his name. What he was doing is he was pumping water from an outside water pump.
1: Mm-hmm.
3: And he had the bucket on that nook on the spout. And he was filling the bucket with water, but it never overflowed. And I asked him, well, first thing I said was, well, I'm sorry I walked over where you are now. And I asked him his name, and I apologized. And after about 15, 20 minutes, I ran out of things to say. And my brother and I, my younger brother and I, back then, we late weekend nights, we would watch Creature Feature and then the scarier Acree Creature Feature, which was the siding company or roofing company, I forget which. And I learned that if you ran, the monster would catch you from behind. It always happens.
1: Yeah, that's the way it works, all right.
3: I never recall someone that didn't run that got caught from behind by the monster.
1: Yeah, I think freezing and perhaps even getting into the conversation was the wiser of the moves you made. I think that kind of goes back to an animal instinct in some of us. When we're presented with something like that, we just freeze. Maybe that's not such a bad move. Ghost to Ghost AM 2006. You've got a story for us. Those are the numbers. An additional way to get in, perhaps, is to include your, a sentence about your story and your telephone number, including area code, and we'll get to you. So it can happen that way, or you can pick up one of the lines. All of this continues in a moment.

0: time is short, so very quickly to Clint in Calgary. You're on Ghost to Ghost AM. Hi.
1: Hi, how you doing?
0: Just fine.
1: Fantastic. Okay, well, to start my story, before I before this happened to me, I actually didn't believe in ghosts. Like Edgar Allan Poe said, I don't believe in ghosts, but I've been scared of them my whole life. So that's kind of my attitude. I moved into this apartment with my friend Calvin when I was about 20 years old. And every night when I would lay in bed, I'd have my back to the room, I would feel like I would hear something, like maybe a breath, or I would hear like the clicking of an ankle, you know, or a knee when somebody's walking.
0: Mm-hmm.
1: And every time I heard that, as I was falling off to sleep, I'd kind of look over my shoulder and there's nothing there. So I'd kind of smile and go to sleep. And that would happen like every night when I was going to bed. And one night, I was laying on my back and I had this weird feeling like somebody was looking at me. So I opened my eyes and there was somebody leaning over my bed looking at me about 2 inches from my face. And when I opened my eyes, I made a, whoa, like a noise like that. And this, what entity or whatever it was, it jumped back too, like it was scared. And it ran behind my little bookshelf in my bedroom. At the time, though, I wasn't really, it was kind of dark in my room, so I thought I had an intruder in my bedroom. So I went behind the bookshelf, you know, with my lamp in my hand ready to plug whoever it was. I turned my light on and there was nobody back there. And there's no way to come out from behind the bookshelf. There's no windows or doors or anything like that. So I told my friend Calvin, you know, the next day what had happened, and he said, if you're having a problem with something in your room, maybe just write a note and saying, I don't know who you are or what you want, but if I can help you, please let me know how. But if I can help you, please leave me alone. So I did that. I wrote the note out on the desk, and after that, I never had any troubles. I never had any clicking or breathing or breaths or anybody looking at me in my bed, so... I just thought I could.
0: Fascinating. Well, I'll tell you what's interesting about that is that you, and this, I've had so many stories like this, that we apparently startle them many times as much as they startle us. Not always, but so many times in these stories, the entity or the spirit or whatever it is, when it realizes it can be seen, appears to be as startled as we are, and I'm trying to put together in my head what that means. First time caller line, Chris in Nebraska.
2: Good morning.
0: Good morning.
2: Hey, I wanted to share with you guys a story that kind of spooked the bejesus out of me, but at the same time was kind of a relief. I used to be an over-the-road trucker, and I was cruising down I-40 in New Mexico, and I got flagged over on the CB from another trucker that there had been a rollover accident.
0: Mm-hmm.
2: And all the passengers in the vehicle had been ejected, and... took a long time to get any kind of state patrol or flight for life medics or anything out there, but there was a young girl that had gone into shock, and I wrapped her up in a blanket and was holding her, and about an hour and 15 minutes later, they finally got there and got the major triage taken care of. And
0: my God, that is a long time.
2: It was a rough go, but when they finally came up and to take the girl from me, they... had told me that she'd expired. She'd passed on. And I never knew it. And so I was kind of a devastating thing for me. I avoided that I-40 interstate, ran many miles out of my way just to stay out of there for a long time. Got in a hurry one night coming out of California and decided I'd had to run I-40. And just as I passed the mile marker where that accident had happened, my little dog that had been running with me forever, never messed in the truck before, relieved himself in my passenger seat and went yipping and screaming into the back of the sleeper. And I looked into the back of the sleeper to see what was wrong with him, and he was down there cowered under my bunk. And as I looked back to the road, I noticed that there was a young girl sitting in the passenger seat of my truck.
0: That would be my last trip on I-40.
2: I scared the bejesus. I almost wrecked my truck. But she was, you know, very, I mean, ghostly, I guess. I could kind of see through her. I could see my door on the other side through her. And she just looked at me and she smiled. And in a very, very soft voice, she said, "Thank you. And I'm okay." And she was gone.
0: Oh, that's an awesome story.
2: I I pulled over and walked around my truck for a long, long time before I got back in it. But, you know, it's like I said, the most terrifying experience of my life and probably the most satisfying, you know, is just something inner, inside that really settled. But
0: I hear you. Chris, thank you very, very much for the story. That is, actually, that's kind of a heartwarming story. Not all ghost stories are scary. Although I suppose, no matter what, they're scary at the time. But in reflection, obviously, he had done something that she very much appreciated, and she somehow made it back to say so. That was quite something. Wildcard Line, Sandra in Canada, you're on the air.
3: Yes. My boyfriend and I were asked by friends of ours who own a fly-in fishing lodge. Now, this is about 600, 700 miles north of Manitoba, like in Manitoba from Winnipeg, just outside the Manitoba border in Ontario. I won't name the lodge. There's a half a dozen, like, they're log cabin style with bunks, like for the lodging, for the people that come to stay there, they fish. There's three people, just the fishing guide, an Aboriginal man, and myself, and my boyfriend. His job was to do maintenance, you know, take care of the boat motors and, you know, gas the boats and oil them and make sure they're running properly and maintenance around the place. My job was to take care of the cleaning of the cabins and the making of the beds and the cooking. And anyway, the Keebler people were there. So that was the group. They were from the States and they had come to fish. So the guide's job is to take them to the best fishing spots, and they catch fish and they get all drunk and everything and tell all their stories about all these big fish they caught. Meanwhile, he caught them all. But anyway, where we stayed, when all of the lodgings were filled, was the cabin. There was like a log cabin not too far from the lodgings, like maybe 3/4 of a mile. And this is right out in the bush. It's all just bush, wild, wild bush. And anyway, it was August. It was really, really hot. And inside the cabin where we stayed in, there's a big wooden door on the inside, but it was so hot. There's an outside door, which is just a swinging door with this big screen in it, and the hook was on the door. And outside, just above the door, is like a lamplight, just so that you can see to go to the outhouse, to go to the bathroom.
0: Sure.
3: Okay? So I woke up wanting to go to the toilet, to go to the outhouse. And I couldn't get up. Like, I tried to get up off the bed, and I couldn't get up off the bed. I felt myself being pushed back down into sitting position. And I thought, oh, I was just sleepy and still out of it. And I tried again, and the same thing happened. So I'm sitting there. I can move every other part of my body, my feet, my arms, my head, everything, but I cannot get up off the bed. And I looked ahead toward the screen door thinking, well, this is weird. I can't get up. I can't go to the outhouse. And as I'm looking toward the screen door, this man, an old man, not an elderly man, but an old man, walks right through the door, doesn't open the door, walks right through the door, not an apparition, a full body person. Turned on the kitchen light. There's an old kettle, you know, those old ones with the wire handle and a wooden handle with the wire,
0: yes.
3: You know, with the pointy spout.
0: Yes.
3: It's like aluminum. And a gas stove. So he goes over. There's a water pump. He dumped out the kettle. He pumped water into a container that sat beside with a spout so you could pour that into the kettle, into the top of the kettle. He took off the lid, poured the water into the kettle, turned on the gas, and he sat down at the kitchen chair, on the kitchen chair by the table, waiting for the water to boil. He got up, he opened the cupboard door, and he took out, there's only one teacup in there with a saucer. Everything else was mugs.
0: Okay, not a lot of time, Sandra.
3: He pulls it out, he puts it on the kitchen counter, he takes down the sugar bowl, he opens the drawer, takes out a spoon, he puts the sugar in the cup, he takes the tea bag from the box, he puts it in the cup, and he brings it and he sits it on the table. Then he goes and he gets the kettle and he puts the water in the cup, puts the kettle back on the stove, sits back down, and he takes the spoon and he's squeezing the tea bag. I'm sitting watching everything he's doing. And I was really feeling scared because I could move every other part of my body, but I could not get up. I felt pressure to sit where I was sitting. And I just got up the gumption to say, who are you and what are you doing in our cabin? Because I thought it was one of these maybe Keebler people, but it wasn't anybody I had recognized.
0: So what did he say to
3: you? And he says to me, you just sit there and be quiet. I want to have my tea in peace.
0: I see.
3: So I, like, am going, oh, my God. What if this guy, like, finishes his tea and starts to get a, like, a lumberjack T-shirt on? And you know those dark green pants that, like, engineers wear?
0: Mm-hmm.
3: He had clothes on like that. And I thought, what if he finishes his tea and starts taking off his clothes thinking he's going to get into bed and go to sleep? So I start pounding my boyfriend with the side of my fist all up and down his back as hard as I can, right? Just pounding him. And he won't wake up. He can't. He just won't wake up. And
0: okay, Xander, we got to get to the end of this story. We're out of time here.
3: Well, anyway, so the man says to me, quit hitting him. Let him sleep. I just want to have my tea in peace. And I'm like, oh, my God. He finishes his tea. He gets up. He picks up the saucer. He walks to the counter. He puts the saucer on the counter. He walks to the screen door. And he turns around and he looks at me and he says, I'll leave the light on for you, and you can go and pee now. And he walked through the screen door, just like the way he came in. So I figured the native guide might know something about some kind of, like, history of myths or anything from that area. And I went up to him and I said, you know, like, you're going to think I'm nuts. And he goes, no, actually, I know what you're going to tell me. You saw the old man. And I said, then you know about this. He said, did he have his cup of tea? I said, yeah. And I said, and the tea bags there, the saucer, the teacup, the spoon, everything. And I said, if you were to have touched that kettle, the water was hot. Like, I know I saw what I saw. And
0: well, I'm sure you did, Sandra. I'm going to have to leave it there. My guesstimation would be that this man knew you. And just what he did was he froze you to the spot, knowing otherwise what would become of him. West of the Rockies, you're on the air. Hello.
4: Yes. Art?
0: Yes.
4: Yes, okay. I didn't hear the first part. Anyway, I have a good story. This happened just a couple weeks ago.
0: Okay.
4: I live in this small apartment, one-bedroom apartment with my wife. And, see, I'm a truck driver. I drive overnight, usually, and then I'm home the next day. And this happened to be a Saturday, and I was staying up. My wife went to bed because she had to be at work the next day. And it's about 2 o'clock in the morning. I'm sitting at the computer, and where I'm sitting, I can see the bedroom door. It's closed. My wife likes to sleep with the door closed. Well, as I'm browsing the internet and looking at Coast to Coast Online, out of the corner of my eye, this apparition appears right in front of my door, and I feel this chill run down my spine. The hair on my hand stands up, and when I go to look, it just quickly disappears. I feel this strong intention from this, you know, like somebody's really peering at you, not just having a glance at you.
0: Sure.
4: You feel that energy. And I thought, wow, okay. So it happened. So I go on browsing, go to bed, wake up the next morning, and my wife is a little agitated. I ask her what's wrong. She goes, last night around 2 o'clock, same time I witnessed this, there was a being in my room. It was shaking my bed. It was scaring me. And she goes, we're sensitive, and I know that we've, you know, sensed beings before, but this one is the only one that has scared me before, you know. And she was frozen. She was frozen to her bed, and she tried to scream out, but she couldn't scream. But she mentally screamed out to me, and she was just, you know, frightened. And I thought this was amazing because I saw that entity the night before, and here she is telling me what experience she had with that same entity, I assume, the next day.
0: Well, husbands and wives can frequently communicate with each other that way, not just husbands and wives, brothers, sisters, relatives, people who know each other and are very close are able to communicate that way.
4: Right. But it's pretty amazing, eh?
0: It is amazing. Of course it is. A lot of what we've heard tonight, what we've talked about tonight, is amazing. East of the Rockies, very quickly, you're on the air. Jim in Lakewood.
5: Yes, hi. What happened was I rented a place. It was an older house, a downstairs house. And I remember when I closed the door when I was leaving, I could feel that, like, when you have a magnet, you get, like, that reverse polarity. It felt like something jerked the door that said, you know, like, I couldn't close the door when I was leaving, when I closed the deal with the landlady. Well,
0: right.
5: It was like a warning. And later on, what happened was I had, like, an infection and a blood infection. And I was in the downstairs, and the guy that rented upstairs with this lady that she was, like, 98 pounds, and he was, like, 250, he beat her to death, and I listened to her die.
0: Oh, my God.
5: And I saw her apparition in my bedroom, and she said, you know, don't come up to help me. And I thought, don't come up to help me. I thought I was, like, delirious because of the blood infection. Later on, the cops came the next day after he had killed her by kicking her so bad he fractured her liver, dragged her across the floor. I witnessed all of that by listening to it. Well, they said that he had upside-down crosses and this and that. But you know what I got out of that? She gave me strength. Because you know what? Right now, I am armed to say that if it ever comes again, evil ever comes again, I'm ready for it.
0: Gotcha. All right. Well, I guess the best offense or defense, that is to say, is a good offense. All right, everybody, that's it. We're out of time. Ghost to Ghost AM 2006. I'm Art Bell. It has been my pleasure to be your host. You all have a good night. See you next year with another version. From the high desert and the great American Southwest, I bid you all good evening, good morning, good afternoon, wherever you may be. Across this great globe of ours, all 25 time zones, whatever it is, prolifically covered by this program, Ghost to Ghost AM. Good morning. I'm Art Bell, filling in for George Norrie on this evening, this ghostly evening. And we're going to do something a little different this year. We're going to do unscreened ghost-to-ghost calls. Now, there will be certain rules, and I hope you will try and abide by them. Rule number one is only one ghost story per caller. I repeat, one ghost story per caller. Number two, please try and use anything but a cell phone. I like cell phones. I've got one. They're useful in cases of emergency, but they're terrible for talk radio. Now, if you have a ghost story that is just so good that we all have to hear it, and you can only use a cell phone, well, then so be it. But it better be awfully good to suffer over the indignities of a cell phone connection. And of course, please, only the very scariest stories. And I mean the scariest stories. I'll give you an example here in a moment. As a matter of fact, actually, I'll kind of pepper examples throughout the program. These were sent to me in the last several days, and I picked a few choice ones, and I'll sort of drop them in. But once again, this is an annual event. We only get to do it one day during the year. That is to say, when we have nothing but ghost stories. Now, I would prefer they be first-person ghost stories, if possible. In other words, not something that your mom was told by your grandma, and so forth and so on. So, if it's a first-person ghost story, it's better. If it's not on a cell phone, it's great. Remembering only one story per customer. And, oh, by the way, we took a Bell family Halloween photo. It's up on the website, right in the upper middle. If you go to coasttocoastam.com, you'll see it. We had fun doing that, the three of us. By the way, for those who are inquiring, all cats are fine. All our cats are just fine. Yeti, Abby, and our import, Dolly, doing very, very well indeed. So a picture of the three of us, myself, Aaron, and of course Asia. That's on the website. And then if you click on the a webcam, there's a picture of just Asia there that I took the other day. I think it's really, really cute. But once again, this is ghost to ghost, folks. So let me run over it one last time. One story per caller. One ghost story, your very best effort. If you can do it on a landline instead of a cell phone, well, bless you. Remembering you've got to let it, we're not going to use screeners. So that means let it ring and ring and ring and ring. And that way you'll not be charged for any on-hold time or anything of that sort. We'll pick it up when we're ready to talk to you. And only the very scariest stories. I think this program has established over decades now, that there is indeed some sort of consciousness, some sort of continuation after death. Now, the nature of that continuation, we have not established. But with EVPs, with other proof, we've established pretty well, I think, that indeed there is some continuation following physical death. Ghosts would be certainly one main line piece of proof of that continuation. So if you have a good ghost story, here we are. Now, if you're west of the Rockies, the number to call is 1-800-618-8255. 1-800-618-8255. 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Remember, I will answer the phone, so it is up to you to have your radio turned all the way down right away as soon as you hear me answer. 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Wildcard lines, we've got several of those. Pretty good chance to get through at area code 818-501-4109. 818-501-4109. Outside the country, the international line, call up your operator, have her connect you, no matter where you are in the world, to our toll-free international line, which is 1-800-893-0903. 1-800-893-0903. In a moment, Ghost to Ghost AM. Let's begin with something Kathy sent in from Springfield, Illinois. Art, let me preface this by saying my grandfather and I had always been very close. I know he would never have let any harm come to me in any way. My grandfather passed away in February of 1978. He had a heart attack in the bathroom of his home at about 3 in the morning. My grandmother was home alone. We took turns staying with her after the funeral. About 3 weeks later, I was reading on the bed in the spare bedroom. Something caused me to look up. Coming out of the wall was what looked like my grandfather. He was transparent. You could see right through him, but he still had form. Words can never express how horrible he looked. He looked like he had dug his own way out of the grave. He had on a pinstripe suit, the one he was buried in. He had what appeared to be Spanish moss dripping from him. I live in Springfield, Illinois. Believe me, we don't have Spanish moss around here. I began to scream and get off the bed to run when he suddenly disappeared. Now, I didn't tell anybody because I was afraid people think I was crazy. This would be the end of the story, but 20 years ago, I found out my son had seen the same identical apparition. As close as we can estimate it, it was about 3 months later, and in the front bedroom of our house, other family members have seen dark forms standing over the bathroom sink doors and lights that turn on and off, and all this for no apparent reason. We're now 58 and 40, respectively, and we'll never forget the sight. Was it a ghost? A demon? I'll never know, but I know we saw it, I believe. And, of course, that's what happens after you see for yourself. You believe. Let's go to the first-time caller line and say good morning. You have arrived at Ghost to Ghost as number one.
6: Hi, Art. How are you doing?
0: Very well indeed. Thank you.
6: I am so glad to talk to you. You know, I racked my brain for a ghost story, and I couldn't think of it. What I really want to ask you.
0: Oh, no, this is ghost stories only, dear. If you don't have a ghost story, you shouldn't be calling.
6: I know, but I wanted to ask your AOL.com so I could get a picture of you and your family.
0: All right. Well, there's a picture of our family on the website right now, and that would be coasttocoastam.com. Now, you see, the very first call was a violation of the rules. Ghost stories only. Ghost stories only. Now, I'm trusting in you tonight because this is all unscreened. I'm just putting you on the air. Now, if something is said that shouldn't go on the air, I can certainly eliminate it. But this is unscreened. That means it's the honor system. So ghost stories only. West of the Rockies, you are on the air. Good morning.
7: Good morning.
0: Yes, sir.
7: Hi, my name is Raul.
0: Yes, sir.
7: I'm from Tacoma, Washington.
0: All right.
7: Yeah, I'm going to just tell you a real quick story. Probably about, I'd say it's about 20 years ago, I was living with this friend of mine in this duplex. And just out of the blue, all of a sudden, I started getting all these scratches on my like soft parts of my body, like underneath my legs or my calves. Are
0: big wide scratches or like cat scratches,
7: like,
0: or
7: it looked like there was at least always four like rakes. It looked like I was getting raked on my back by, you know, my friends would joke and laugh. Hey, what did your girlfriend, you know, making jokes
0: .
7: I was saying, hey. You know, I don't know what I'm getting here, you know. And then my dad, being in the medical field, he says, well, it's probably just some, you know, psoriasis or something like that. And I was thinking, well, I don't, you know. And then I caught my, made me think more about it. I saw, like, this show with, like, Spock on it. It was kind of like, that's what was the only thing back in the 80s, you know, that was, like, about paranormal stuff.
0: Uh-huh. Were these, like, human scratches? I mean, like, nails, human nails or
7: yeah,
0: what?
7: Yeah, it was like nail scratches, just like, and then they would almost pop up almost to the point where it would almost, blood would, you know, but then they would go away. Just
0: did you ever feel it when it happened?
7: Just very, very, very vaguely. Very, very vaguely.
0: Was this occurring when you were asleep, or
7: it could just occur at any time? We could just be sitting there at that time, you know, in the early 80s. We were sitting there watching some MTV or something, just sitting around hanging out, and all of a sudden I'd just say, "Hey, look, guys!" And I'd pull down my shirt, and then right
0: and there
7: behind
0: be.
7: My neck, yeah. these rake marks, you know. And then it caught my, like I say, that show, you know, was that narrator, and they showed this same similar incident to this guy that was just in, like, Boston, and you know, just, you know.
0: So how did it resolve? Did it just go away, or what?
7: Finally, when we moved from that duplex, it just went away. And then finally, as years went on, people would say, yeah, you were a victim of, a stigmata, and I didn't even know what that was.
0: Mm-hmm.
7: Well, I didn't know about all this stuff, and so I started listening to your show.
0: Uh-huh.
7: And then I started hearing more about it, and I think, you know, one of these days I'm going to call Art. I'm going to do it. Sure, here enough, I get in the first call.
0: This was the second call. This was your night then. Scratches. Huh. Wonder what that could be. Not to say for sure that it's a ghost, but human scratches on the body just suddenly appearing. Barely felt when they occur, but then turning up as big welts. Hmm. East of the Rockies, good morning. You're on the air.
8: Hi.
0: Hi there. You're on a cell phone, aren't you?
8: Yes, I am.
0: So that means your story has to be extra good.
8: It is very good.
0: All right, go ahead.
8: Are we on?
0: Yeah, we're right on the air, yes.
8: Mm-hmm. Okay. This is why I believe in ghosts. For 10 years, I was stationed at F.E. Warren Air Force Base, Cheyenne, Wyoming.
0: Yes, sir.
8: I was a security policeman, and we did maintenance. We did security for all the missiles that were in the missile field. Mm-hmm. There were thousands of people that have been through this Air Force Base, and all of them, I bet, can repeat this story. All right. The story goes, one day, a missile maintenance crew was out in the field. While they were working on the missile, a set of arms clamped a man. If you can imagine sticking up your finger in the air and grabbing it with a pair of pliers, that's what these arms are like, because...
0: Wait a minute. Why would everybody know about this story?
8: Because this, when I finish, you're going to understand. This is
0: all
8: a
0: right.
8: Very famous story.
0: Okay.
8: But I've never heard it repeated. So, this missile is held in place by these large clamps because it can take a direct hit from a nuclear missile. So these things are very, very solid.
0: Right.
8: So while he was working on the missile, for some reason, this clamp activated and pinched the man almost in half.
0: Oh, my God.
8: So very quickly, they made a call back to the base, and as quickly as possible, by helicopter, they flew out a medical crew. The man wasn't doing very well. His blood pressure was beginning to drop. So they asked him, is there anything that we can do for you? Because it doesn't look like that you're going to make it.
0: Uh-huh.
8: The man said, yes, I would like to be able to tell my wife one more time that I love her. So they arranged to make a radio call to his wife, and he was able to speak to her one last time. After the phone call was finished, they said, all right, we're going to release this arm from you. The doctor told him, I don't think I'm going to be able to stop the bleeding.
0: Mm-hmm.
8: And this may be the end. So he said he was ready. They released the arm. And as the doctor said, the man died on the spot.
0: Right.
8: The place where he died was missile silo Kilo 11. All right. As I said, these missile silos can take a direct hit from a nuclear missile. They have a 10-ton concrete door on top of the missile.
0: Right.
8: On the outside of the missile, there's nothing but a fence. They don't worry about people getting inside, so all you need is a fence. But there are alarms. There are alarms on top of the ground and below the ground. After this incident happened, almost every night, the alarm underneath the 10-ton door inside the missile, where it was impossible for anyone to go, would go off almost every single night.
0: Good Lord.
8: And the men would have to respond.
0: Sure.
8: And go out there and check outside the fence, all around, and then they would have to open the hole and go down where the missile was.
0: So he was still there.
8: So they say.
0: Yeah. I really appreciate the story. Thank you. I've heard similar stories. There was I think it was Law and Order, very famous Law and Order series, in which a man, in a similar fashion, was squeezed by a subway train. And they actually got the train stopped, and it hit him about midline, in other words, right across the stomach. And as long as that subway was in place, much as the man just talked about the arms around the missile, the blood flow or the blood pressure in the upper part of the body stayed roughly, kept him alive. But the very moment, of course, they moved the train or changed anything, blood pressure immediately dropped and the man passed away. So what that man just had to say about Kilo 11 was entirely possible. What followed, with that alarm going off on a nightly basis, is, well, it's why we're here talking about ghosts. Many times, spirits appear, and this is a part of life after death that I would love to have solved, because I think it kind of makes us all a little nervous. It sometimes appears as though a spirit, or an echo of a spirit, if you will, remains continually setting off alarms, or, you know, people getting a glimpse of the same thing again and again and again, like a terrible tape loop. Like something that wasn't finished. Wildcard Line, you're on the air. Good morning.
9: Hi, how are you? And it's a pleasure to talk to you.
0: It's good to have you, too, but you're also on a cell phone.
9: Yeah, I hope the distortion's not too bad for you. It will clear up.
0: Not too good at the moment, but go ahead and give it a try.
9: Okay, my name's Herbert. I'm a truck driver.
0: Yes, sir.
9: And I was in the military, stationed on in Mayport, Florida. Lived on base housing. And we had a baby goat. The wife started hearing it at different times. It would cry. And when I started hearing it, I'm sure you're familiar with footy pajamas.
0: With what kind of pajamas?
9: We call them footy pajamas. It's got their feet.
0: Oh, sure. Okay. I know.
9: You know, just up the middle.
0: Yeah.
9: And I had two small boys. And sometimes at night I would hear the footy pajamas come in there to my room. And right there at my headboard, I think it was one of my sons. And I'd reach out, and neither one of them be there, and I'd get up, go check on them, and they'd be sound asleep. So it was kind of funny at times. It never scared us. And then one night, I heard the footy pajamas come in the bed, and all my hair is staying on in right now. And I felt the foot of the bed go down. So I knew it was one of my sons climbing in bed with us.
0: Mm-hmm.
9: And I raised up, and the moonlight was coming through the window, and there wasn't nothing there whatsoever. And I couldn't scream. I couldn't holler. I was just terrified. And my wife, she was a real light sleeper. Anytime you touch her, she wakes up to see what's up or what I needed.
0: Sure.
9: I started shaking her on. I almost tossed her out of bed. And just out of the blue, something come over me. I don't know what willed it over me, but I lost all emotion, all feeling. I wasn't scared. I wasn't anxious. I wasn't nothing. And something without the feeling of touch just made me lay back down. As soon as I hit my pillow, I was out.
0: Were you were you paralyzed?
9: No. I mean, at one point when the feeling came over me, you know, I didn't have no emotion. It was. It's hard to describe. It was almost like a void. I had no feelings whatsoever.
0: Okay, so this was not sleep paralysis of any kind.
9: Oh, no, I was wide awake because I was wide awake running some things in my head because I was going up for advancement exam the next day.
0: Yes.
9: And I was wide awake, and I was running over these figures in my head so I could do good on my advancement test the next day. So I wasn't even asleep when this happened, but I...
0: Got it. All right. Well, listen, we're coming up on a break here. So I appreciate your call, and... we'll continue with ghost stories. I've got a number that have been sent in to me, and I'll kind of pepper the program with those. But otherwise, we're depending on all of you non-cell phone people to call in. Ghost to ghost AM, actually. Unscreened calls. We're just picking them up as we get them tonight. But we do have some rules. One story per caller. Please, folks, don't use cell phones. The last caller was an example of why I'm making that request. For a story to be good, you got to be able to understand it, right? And please, only, if you will, the very scariest of stories. In fact, if it didn't scare you, it probably won't scare us. Those are the numbers. Love to hear from you, and we will continue in a moment. Dear Art, this is not going to be the scariest story on tonight, but I guarantee every word of it is true. I'm a retired police officer. I've never had a supernatural encounter, seen a UFO, but the following story is the closest I've come to a truly strange experience. Around 1990, at nighttime, A robber held up a small Asian bar, which was tucked into a mostly industrial area of the city. Solo patrol officer happened quickly upon the scene, confronted the robber, who was walking on foot in a nearby alley. The robber turned, smiled, and quickly crouched and reached for his gun in his waistband. In a classic one-on-one Western-style shootout, the type seen on TV but really actually experienced by most police officers, the solo patrolman kept his cool, killed the robber on the spot. I was working that night, was on scene along with several other officers within minutes of the shooting. I eventually left to handle other calls, but a short while thereafter I was dispatched to the hospital that a robber's body was taken to do a follow-up report and secure evidence. I was in the hospital room where the robber is lying dead, shirtless upon a bed. His arms lay flat upon the bed, palms up alongside his legs. There was a hospital attendant in the room with me. I had two plastic bags with which I was going to bag the dead suspect's hands for later GSR tests, stands for gunshot residue, to help determine that he had, in fact, fired a weapon. Well, as I opened the first bag and leaned over him to bag his right hand, the dead man's arm lifted straight up in the air in a perfect 90-degree angle with his elbows still on the bed and his right hand now pointed toward the ceiling. The attendant and I both gasped and stared at each other, and the attendant said something that you can't say on coast to coast. Well, that's it, Art. I won't embellish anything. Nothing further happened. Of course, it was a dead man's spasm, right? But it was the only dead man's spasm I ever saw. And the timing of it, in that I was literally about to reach for the same hand, was truly eerie. Even for a police officer, I figured he was either trying to cooperate in the end, or else he was going for one last desperate grab for his gun. And he goes on to give me the names of those involved in the city, and I won't relate that. West of the Rockies, you're on the air. Good morning.
10: Is this coast to coast?
0: Yes, it is. Ghost to ghost.
10: Oh, there we go. Yeah.
0: Uh-huh.
10: I've got a cat story, cat ghost story.
0: All right.
10: About a cat that passed away.
0: Yes, sir.
10: And basically said goodbye with the motion sensor light of the porch, you know, on the porch. When I was
0: yes. Inside. Oh, yes. Uh-huh.
10: And it was crazy because it freaked me out in the beginning that the motion sensor was going off and there was no one around.
0: But well, sometimes insects can set them off, you know.
10: Oh, no, this wasn't set that sensitive. Like
0: okay.
10: It had to be a person walking by or a car. But I think this was a way of the cat saying goodbye and I'm okay because it had been hit by a car the day before.
0: Oh, I'm sorry. You know, it could be. Various things appear to us, and I'm not sure if our brain makes the connection because it wants to make the connection because we want to be able to say goodbye. We want to be able to say I love you or one last thing. And so sometimes our brain makes that connection. Sometimes perhaps there is a little more to it. West of the Rockies, you're online. Good morning.
11: Good morning.
0: Hi.
11: Hi. My name is Candy, and I'm calling from Sacramento.
0: Yes, Candy.
11: Well, my story is a pretty scary one. I haven't told many people this throughout my lifetime. I'm 36 now.
0: Mm-hmm.
11: And I remember the weather was hot, so it must have been around June or August. In the summer months from school, and I was in the sixth grade, and the family was on vacation and at home. I didn't go with them wherever they went to. I can't remember that now, but Grandpa stayed with me, and he was in the living room, and I was coloring on at the dining room table,
0: mm-hmm.
11: and I had one of these old organs in my room, and down the hallway I could hear this music coming from the organ, and I knew I didn't leave it on, and it didn't play by itself.
0: Right.
11: And it was beautiful yet eerie, and I kept coloring, and I thought, well, it's going to end anytime soon, but it kept going. And I kept more curious about it. So when I went down the hallway,
6: there was this chill in the air. And Grandpa had told me a couple of months previously that if I were to experience anything scary, just to call on the name of Jesus,
0: mm-hmm.
6: and everything would be all right. And I was getting scareder by the moment. I kept walking up the hallway to my room, and I called on the name of Jesus, but it didn't go away.
0: Did you get into the room?
6: I got so close to the doorway that the music was blasting my ears. And what happened was I didn't know what to do, and I didn't want to go back and get Grandpa because I thought I could handle this by myself.
0: And
6: then
0: I can hear you. I can actually hear the fear in your voice as you're telling this.
6: I've been listening.

0: and say thing, would you?
1: No, it was unearthly. I have no formal description of how to put into words what it looked like, but it was red. And it was glowing.
0: Oh.
1: And it must have been a demon that I saw.
0: Did it have a form, a body, arms, legs, that kind of thing, or any appendages at all?
1: Yes, and it was using its hand-like fingers on my organ player.
0: Yes. Yikes.
1: And it looked straight at me with yellow eyes.
0: Yellow eyes.
1: And
0: red with yellow eyes.
1: Yeah, it was the most unbelievable, indescribable being. And I'm shaking right now, but
0: I can hear it.
1: It challenged me at the age of 6 years old. So I said, in the name of Jesus Christ, be gone. I command you. And it lifted its head up like it had never been told this before and just vanished.
0: Whew. All right. Well, that's some story. That's some story. And those are some words from a six-year-old. I really appreciate your call.
1: Well, thank you for taking my call.
0: Well, thank you for making it, and take care. Yellow eyes, huh? Listen, I've got a picture up on the website you might want to see. I'm pretty picky when it comes to so-called ghost photographs. I don't latch on to just any, but this was sent to me by Robert. It arrived about a week and a half ago or so. It's obviously taken in an ICU room in a hospital in Colorado. And it was just a nurse testing a new camera, you know, testing the flash in a new camera. Nobody else in the room, and yet if you look in the mirror, you will clearly see somebody dressed in what appears to be perhaps a uniform, sort of half there and half gone. It looks like an old uniform to me. Looks like whoever this is has been around for some time. And this has to be one of the best ghost photographs I think I've ever seen. So you might want to go take a look at that. Again, from a Colorado ICU room. And Robert, I want to thank you for sending that along. It's really a good one. I can usually pick apart a ghost photograph and say, well, it's this or it's that. But if you look carefully at the mirror, the objects reflected and all the rest of it, there's nothing at all bogus about this one. On the wild card line, you are on the air. Good morning.
2: Yes, Art.
0: Hello there.
2: This is Lee from Phoenix.
0: Yes, Lee.
2: I got a ghost story for you.
0: Good one?
2: Well, you be the judge. When I was a kid in freshman in high school and got to run around with other kids on Friday and Saturday nights, dragging the main and stuff, one of the guys, older guy, says, you know, have you guys been out to the cemetery? He says, the damnedest thing. He says, we was out there a couple of weeks ago with our girlfriends, because sometimes they'd go out there and they'd find a place and they'd park and make out with their girlfriends.
0: Mm-hmm.
2: He says, we got out and he says, we went up to, and he said, well, there was this one grave that had this enormous upright headstone that was taller than we were. And the girl said to us, I didn't know we were by this one. She says, let's go back to the car. He says, well, why? He says, because it's haunted. He says, what do you mean? She says, if you stay, there's an old man buried there. And he says, if you walk up and you stand at the foot at the stroke of midnight and say, hey, old man, what are you doing there? He'll answer you back and he'll say, nothing at all. Anyway, we said to our friend, no, we'd never heard about it. So he drove us out there. We had about four of us. We were just kind of really nervous. And we did. We walked up, struck midnight, and stood, like he said, and sure as heck, the old man answered back, and he said, nothing at all.
0: And you heard that clearly.
2: Don't you get it, Art?
0: Yes, I do. Nothing at all.
2: Thank you, Art.
0: You're welcome.

0: That's fairly normal in the world of spirits. A repetitive this and repetitive that. You know, I don't think anybody, any one of us, want to think that that we just sort of hang around in the place where our body is returning to the earth slowly, year by year, and do the same thing over and over again. Wildcard Line, you're on the air. Hello.
1: Yes. Hi. This is Bill from Southern California.
0: Hi, Bill.
1: Yeah, I got a ghost story for you.
0: Fire away.
1: It deals with Native American burials.
0: Okay.
1: You still there?
0: Yeah, I'm right here. Go ahead.
1: Okay. Well, I'm an archaeologist. I don't have a PhD, but I do have a master's. And I was working on a survey crew, and we found an area that had a lot of broken pottery and whatnot. And we flagged it, and we went on, came back to it a couple days later, started excavating, and equipment failure, like you would not believe. Laptops would go dead. You come out of an area, they come back on. You go back in, they go back off. Oh. Generators the same way for lights and stuff. It was just a crazy deal.
0: In other words, something was taking all the energy, at least temporarily, from whatever you brought in that had it.
1: Yes, sir, it was.
0: Right.
1: And our little base camp that we had set up, we had a cook and everything. The first night there, our equipment of personal equipment we found in trees and scattered all over the place, so we thought it might have been animals or something.
0: Mm-hmm.
1: Second night, the cook, he came out the next morning. He was mad because everything, well, around the camp cook area was just scattered all over the place. When we started excavating, we started finding human remains. Well, that brought the Native American in to monitor this area. And this was going on for like almost a week. Finally, we got a hold of one of the elders, and
0: usually archaeologists or anybody else are prohibited from digging in areas of that kind, aren't they?
1: It depends on what they're going to do. If they're going to put a freeway through, or if they're digging like a pipeline, you know, they got to remove the remains, or they try to reroute it,
0: right?
1: That kind of thing. Well, where we were at, it was going right through the center of the valley, and they couldn't reroute the area.
0: Got it.
1: For fiber optics.
0: Okay, so how did it resolve?
1: Say again?
0: How did it end?
1: Oh, how did it end?
0: Yes.
1: Well, the elder got a hold of a spiritualist, not a shaman, but a spiritualist, and he told us if we wanted to come and go into a sweat lodge, we could sweat out and do some incantations that he had done. And then once we'd done that, he gave us each a piece of ribbon or colored cloth. And he told us to carry one piece with us and tie one piece onto our tent.
0: Mm-hmm.
1: Those that went, nothing happened. Those that didn't, everything happened over again.
0: In other words, things scattered, things going off, got it. Well, once again, I don't think I would go digging in such an area. And usually, as I mentioned, once you begin discovering Native American artifacts, they stop you from digging almost immediately, and for a very good reason. First time caller line, you're on the air.
2: Good morning. All right, I just wanted to fill you in on a story that I was lucky enough to experience myself. My name's Chris. I live in Virginia.
0: Yes, Chris.
2: When I was a child, I was staying over at my aunt's house, who had a furnished basement. It was middle of the night, about 2 a.m. I hadn't slept yet, and I made sure to double-check and make sure I hadn't slept in this situation. Excuse me. Anyway, while I was sitting there attempting to go to sleep, a lady appeared. You have to understand the area that I was at also used to be a battlefield for the Civil War.
0: Mm-hmm.
2: So this lady appears in a beautiful gown, and a gentleman came up to her. These were full-bodied apparitions, by the way.
0: Yeah, I was going to ask. Completely visible.
2: Almost solid.
0: Almost solid, all right.
2: Yeah, I mean, they were very close to it.
0: Uh-huh.
2: Anyway, he was wearing a blue uniform, so obviously I think we have an idea of what side he was on.
0: Yes.
2: And they embraced, and they were having, seemed to be having a romantic interlude, I'd have to call it.
0: Wow.
2: All of a sudden, a gentleman in gray appeared in a tattered gray beat down uniform.
0: Right.
2: With bayonet in hand. He ran up on the gentleman in blue and started sticking him.
0: My God.
2: Over and over, repeatedly gutting this gentleman with the bayonet. And when I say gutting, I mean intestines hanging off the end of the bayonet kind of guy. It was quite nasty. And then after a few moments of that sticking him, and she, forgive the term, freaking out, mm-hmm. understandably, poof, vanish.
0: So it's like it's kind of like you had a north-south battle of manifest right in front of you on all, apparently, I guess you would guess, over a woman.
2: That's the best thing I can say, best way I can view it. The gentleman in blue, definitely dead. No question about that.
0: Was all this just visual, or did you hear things as well?
2: You could hear little bits and pieces, but not very loud. You know, you could hear, her crying kind of deal, her saying to stop. You could hear a groan here and there. You could hear a stick occasionally.
0: And so once all this was over, they all just faded away, huh?
2: It wasn't even a fade away. It was a poof, gone.
0: Poof, gone. All right. Well, poof, gone is what we have to be right now. This is Ghost to Ghost AM. One correction. That episode was not Law and Order. The one in which the man was crushed by the train was Homicide: Life on the Street. So that was a few years yet earlier, but it was still an incredible episode. I wonder how many of you remember that. This is Ghost to Ghost AM. Now, listen, everybody, unscreened calls. We're not screening the calls at all, so it's up to you. They've got to be good stories. The show will only be as good as your stories. One story per customer. Please try to use anything but a cell phone. And I still have yet detected a few cell phones, so please, if you can, get to a corded phone. Only the scariest stories need apply. We'll be right back. The following is from Bill in Rockford, Illinois. There's a house here in north central Illinois known to the locals simply as the Penfield Place. The house's eerie legacy began back around the turn of the century when a kitchen fire took the lives of two small children and a servant. Next, an undertaker took up residence, whose wife fell headlong down the main staircase there, breaking her back and her neck, killing her instantly. The funeral director's body was discovered a few months later in his own backyard, swaying from the branches of a maple tree where he had hanged himself in despair. Then the real tragedy commenced. A newlywed couple by the name of Penfield bought the place, moved in, and one night, not long after, the young bride, Mara Penfield, went missing. The jealous husband was always suspected in her disappearance, but nothing ever came of it, not until a decade later in the 1940s, when 17-year-old Mara Penfield was finally found again. Her sad remains were unearthed by some workmen in the backyard of her former home, buried beneath that infamous maple. She'd been stabbed, rolled up inside an oriental carpet, appendages dismembered and removed to only God and the killer knows where. Her missing limbs were never found. After that, the house went really bad. Future tenants would experience a frightening presence there, one which loomed over them as they slept and circled the bed, sometimes even touching their extremities inquisitively. A soft voice could be heard whispering, "Am I dead? Am I dead?" And once an abomination was witnessed by a group of New Year's Eve revelers, a hideous shape crawling across the second floor stair landing in the darkness as if searching blind for something. When somebody let out a scream, the form raised up suddenly and glided away, nightmarish and black, with no face to speak of. The large dwelling eventually fell victim to neglect and was converted into a tenement room and boarding. But I can distinctly remember once in the 1970s when a young expectant mother living there broke out in a high fever one night and miscarried inside that same shuttered house, giving birth afterward to a stillborn boy at a nearby hospital. a stillborn baby boy, extremely misshapen and underdeveloped. No legs, no arms. The rambling old Penfield place still stands today, decaying and in ruins, a monument to all our very worst fears as human beings. First time caller line, you're on the air. Hello? Yes, hello. Turn your radio off, please.
3: Hello?
0: Hi.
3: Is this Art?
0: It is.
3: Hi, Art. This is Judy from Huntsville, Alabama.
0: Hi, Judy.
3: I just wanted to tell you a story about a doll.
0: A doll?
3: Yes.
0: Okay.
3: Okay. My mother and dad bought me a doll. The last one they ever bought me was the size of a three-year-old child. One night, many years later, I had the doll and standing up in the corner of the bedroom. I was reading a book, and all of a sudden, out of my peripheral vision, I saw something move.
0: Yes.
3: And it startled me, of course, and I looked up, and I looked toward the doll, and the doll raised its arm and put it down.
0: Oh, brother. Now, in this modern day, let me just stop you for a moment. I've seen the ads for them. Today they sell dolls that are, you know, like a three-year-old size, a two- or three-year-old size, and infant size.
3: Right.
0: And they do move, and they do say things. They even memorize the name you give them.
3: Right, but I'm 58 years old.
0: I hear you. So there was no name memorized, or there was no movement. This was just a doll.
3: Just a plain doll, the size of a three-year-old child.
0: And you saw her raise her arm.
3: She raised it up. She put it down. It, of course, terrified me.
0: Yes.
3: You know, I broke out in a cold sweat. And the only thing I knew to do was to go and pick the thing up and take it and put it in the den. And I did that. Well, the next day, I told my family about it. And, you know, of course, some believed me, some didn't. My mother said, well, I don't want you to do away with the doll because that's the last one we bought you. You know, it's sort of sentimental.
0: Sure.
3: She took it over to her apartment. She said, I'll keep it. Okay.
0: Yes.
3: Things started happening at her apartment. She woke up one night out of a deep sleep, and she said standing beside her bed was a dark figure. And the only way she could describe this, it was during Star Wars, was it looked like Darth Vader. But, you know, to me, it was like a demon.
0: Oh, my God. You know, not the doll, though.
3: No, it wasn't the doll. It was a dark figure standing beside her bed.
0: Do you think the doll brought this to her?
3: I think it did. And also, she had a plant on a plant stand. And I've seen this in other stories before about possession and different things like this. The plant was shaked by itself.
0: Oh, boy.
3: And my mother was a very smart woman. You know, she wasn't given to delusions or anything like that. And she started telling me all this stuff. And I said, well, I think we need to get rid of this doll. I don't know what's wrong with it, but I think I'm going to try to get in touch with Ed and Lorraine Warren and try to, you know, see if there's something wrong with this doll.
0: So did you get rid of it?
3: Well, I got married. My husband put the doll out at the trash, and they picked it up. So I have no idea where the doll is now, but I hope no little child has the doll.
0: It's probably out just walking around the trash yard somewhere.
3: I don't know, but this is the truth. I mean, I'm a nurse. I'm not
0: a person
3: given to delusions or hallucinating or anything like that. But
0: trust me, I believe you.
3: I don't like dolls.
0: That's why we do these programs. Thank you very much. We do them because these things really do happen. I've had, and I won't go into details, but I've had a few cursed things like dolls sent to me. And some pretty strange stuff happened. People come into the possession of something like what she was just talking about, that doll, and they don't know what to do with it. And so they end up, in the old days, when I was doing a 5-day, 6-day a week show, they'd send them to me, and they would tell me this, whatever it is, I won't go into what it was, is cursed. Well, mistakenly, I did keep something for a few days, and what a mistake that was. Good morning, West of the Rockies. You're on the air.
4: Hello. I'm calling about a man under a table.
0: Okay, turn your radio off for me, sir. That's number one.
4: Yeah, I'm calling about a ghost in Bishop, California under a bed, under a table.
0: Under a table or a bed?
4: A table. I was sleeping in my uncle's sister's house in Bishop, California. We were on vacation, and I was sleeping in the living room facing the kitchen. And when I woke up at 3 in the morning, I heard voices calling me from the kitchen. I woke up, and everyone was asleep around the living room, and I could see the kitchen. I looked in the kitchen. I got up. I could see somebody under the table calling me with his hand. I could see his dark figure calling me.
0: Yeah, actually, audibly calling you or sort of beckoning you to come?
4: A guy under the table calling me, like, come here, like, come to the dark side. I'm like, fuck that. I mean.
0: Okay, well, all right. Unfortunately, you just used some language that I can't have on the air, so I had to eliminate that. That's what happened there, folks. I understand that people get very emotional when they're telling a story, but there are certain words, the deadly seven, I think they are, that have been articulated that you cannot use on the air, and so we have a special little thing to eliminate that, and that's what just happened. He got to a part in the story where he indicated emotionally with a word we couldn't use that he was not about to follow the suggestion of that ghost. Wildcard Line, you're on the air. Good morning. Hello? Wildcard.
5: From Los Angeles?
0: Yes, Los Angeles.
5: Hi, how are you? Happy Halloween.
0: I'm just fine.
5: Okay, this is my story.
0: Okay, turn your radio off first, dear.
5: Oh, I'm sorry.
0: It's going to be very confusing for you otherwise, because we're putting you directly on the air. So.
5: Okay, it's off.
0: All right.
5: I'm sorry.
0: All right, and what is your first name?
5: Rebecca.
0: Rebecca, go right ahead.
5: Hi, okay. This happened many, many years ago, and hate to say it, but a friend of mine and I were using a Ouija board, and I have since learned not to use Ouija boards, but this was before I knew better.
0: Yes.
5: And we were talking to, you know, various spirits, and we eventually got an evil spirit that came on. So we decided, okay, let's get rid of the evil spirit, and that was enough for the night. And it kind of freaked us out a little bit. And the evil spirit was basically saying how she wanted to kill my friend and she was going to get my friend and all this kind of stuff.
0: Oh my God.
5: So before I left my friend's apartment where we were doing the Ouija board, I told her, well, you know, I don't know much about this stuff, but I'll try and help you however way I can to, you know, prevent you from being killed. So I left her apartment to go home, and it was around 2 in the morning at that time. And I'd taken maybe about 10 steps out of her apartment, and, you know, it was pitch black. No one was up, completely quiet. And all of a sudden, I heard something. It was like someone stood right next to me and screamed in my ear.
0: Mm-hmm.
5: And what it said was, don't help her, you jerk. Don't help her, you jerk. So, of course, that totally freaked me out. So I ran back to my friend's apartment, and I'm like, help, let me in.
0: Sure.
5: So she calmed me down a little bit, and we kind of talked about it. And what she said was that she was going to send her guardian angel home with me to kind of protect me, because now we thought this thing might be after me. So I kind of poo-pooed it. I was like, yeah, right, or guardian angel. But, you know, I figured, you know, why not? Because I didn't really know too much about it and didn't know if I believed or not. But it was getting late, so I eventually go back up to my car, and I'm starting to drive home, and I'm driving along on the freeway. And then all of a sudden, as I'm driving along, bam, right in the passenger seat of my car, this man appeared.
0: Wow.
5: Like fully formed, completely solid, you know, not like ghostly, wearing jeans and a shirt, and he basically turned towards me, smiled, waved, and then disappeared. And I was like, wow, the guardian angel really did follow me home.
0: Well, maybe. I mean, these are reasons why you don't screw around with Ouija boards. Yeah. Because what happens is you open doors that you didn't expect to open and that you cannot close.
5: Well, I realize that now.
0: And so I take it now if somebody presented you with a Ouija board and said, let's have some fun, you'd go the other way.
5: Yeah, exactly. Because I did use the Ouija board a few times after that, but every time I did, I noticed my life would get bad. You know, bad stuff would start happening, and I finally connected it. So I got rid of my Ouija board. And
0: so you're not a real fast learner.
5: Well, it's been like 10 years since I've used one, so it's been quite a while.
0: All right. Thank you. It's pretty widely known that years ago I did use a Ouija board. I won't tell the story. It scared me so badly. What occurred scared me so badly. Maybe one day I'll tell the story. Don't use a Ouija board. Don't screw around with a Ouija board. That really is a lesson that you ought not have to learn the hard way. East of the Rockies, you're on the air. Good morning.
6: Morning. In 1958, I was 10 years old. It was a family tradition that we would meet at my grandmother's house on Easter Sunday. My mother had gone up on Friday, and my father was an Atlanta City policeman, a big man, never saw him afraid of anything in his life. Mm-hmm. He picked me up, and we headed for a small town in Tennessee. On the way up, all my life, and my brothers and sisters, we'd passed this house that had an iron gate, and we called it the Haunted House. My dad's, I stopped. I said, Dad, can we stop and look? And we didn't have anything to do, and he wasn't too eager to get to my grandparents' house too early. So we got out and went in. Dad walked up on the front porch, and I started up a flight of stairs inside. And, you know, like a kid with a little bravado, I ran right to the top of the steps. As soon as I got to the top of the steps, there was about a three-year-old girl standing looking at me. A little blonde-haired girl, nothing extraordinary about her. And I said, Dad, there's a girl up here. My dad thought maybe some squatters were in the house. And he ran up the steps behind me. And as soon as the little girl saw my dad, she just went straight across the hall into a bedroom and slammed the door. My dad walked up to the bedroom door. My dad was a big man. He was not afraid of anything. He pushed the door. The door pushed him back so hard he almost fell down. That made my dad mad. He got up and gave the door the boot. The door flew off the hinges, and we went in the room. It was about an 11 by 11 bedroom, two windows going outside, and my dad went over to them and couldn't open either one. There was a closet in the room. My dad opened the closet, and the closet was just four walls, wood panel solid. My dad knocked on everything in the room. He knocked all over the floor, and we found nothing. So my dad and I went back outside, and my mother was related to the sheriff in a small town right where we were. And my dad went down there. He thought that people were squatting there, and it also alarmed him that the little girl might be in some kind of trouble.
0: Sure.
6: My dad told the officer there what had just taken place. And the officer went into the chief's office, and the chief was related to my mother. And the chief came out and called my dad and I into another office. And he opened a file cabinet, and he pulled out a file, and the file was a newspaper article. That house had belonged to a doctor that the copper company had brought in there to treat their miners. The doctor was in Atlanta. The doctor's wife evidently had a boyfriend. And the doctor came back to his home. His maid told him that his wife wasn't there, that she was downtown. He went downtown. He shot the lover. He shot the mother. Went back to the house and shot the little girl and shot himself.
0: Oh, my God. And so that little girl, or her spirit, or what was left of her, remains in that house?
6: The article went on to say that people heard the little girl. He shot the maid also, but the little girl was the last alive, and she went running up the steps screaming, and then a gunshot.
0: Wow. I really appreciate your story, sir, and your call. I don't know, again, what this tells us about life after death. Many ghost stories are associated with violent deaths. Many ghost stories are associated with suicides. In other words, some sort of very traumatic, unfulfilled unrequited love, all of these things seem to bring about a continued presence. Now, whether this is a contemporary awareness or it's just some sort of echo of what was, it's hard to say. Either way, it certainly is freaky. Wildcard Line, you're on the air.
7: Oh, yes, this is Coast to Coast.
0: Yes, it is. Ghost to Ghost. Turn your radio off, please.
7: Oh, okay. Oh, sorry about that.
0: Okay.
7: Yes, I'm Kevin Palmer. I'm sorry for the last name. I'm Kevin in Iroquois Falls, Ontario.
0: Yes.
7: And I have to say, the first time I listened to Coast to Coast AM, I get it through the internet. I was listening to older episodes, and I invoked a demon when I listened to Coast to Coast AM.
0: While you were listening to Coast to Coast?
7: Well, I got into Coast to Coast AM after through my friends on Pal Talk, and they sent me a link for some of the shows, and I invoked a demon when I was listening to Pal Talk. And his name is JC.
0: All right. Thank you very much for the call. That's not exactly a ghost story, although there's a little bit of terror certainly involved in it. JC. This is Ghost to Ghost AM. We'll be right back. Fascinating. How many stories I get from police officers, ER nurses, and doctors, but they don't ever want to be named, or rarely. I protect them anyway. Matt from Plainfield, Illinois, says, this is just a fast blast. I used to be a narcotics detective. One night I was called to the scene of a drug-related murder. When I arrived, I saw a man standing over the dead body telling him to get up. Long story short, it was the dead man yelling at his own corpse. We'll be right back. You know, even though what we're doing tonight are ghost stories, this is really all about whether there is some kind of existence after physical death, right? Barbara says, not that scary, but this is the reason I believe our spirits go on after we leave our physical bodies. In 2000, my ex-wife and I were expecting our youngest son. I was in the Navy at the time. We lived in San Diego. I was on a six-week exercise in Hawaii when I got a sudden Red Cross message that I needed to get home. My ex-wife had to have emergency surgery, and there was a very good chance she'd lose the baby at 5 months. I was able to get emergency leave and a plane ticket, made it to the hospital 21 hours later, just before she went in. The surgery went fine, though there were a few touchy moments, and we went home a few days later. Over the next couple of months, my ex began talking in her sleep. The conversations always sounded friendly, though I could never make out quite what was said. She'd never talked in her sleep before and didn't say anything about having strange dreams, so I left it alone. She was put on bed rest, and we were at the doctor's office about twice a week. I was worried and prayed every night for my son to be healthy. My ex went into labor, and it was a problem, and then another problem, and a problem after that. There were issues with the pain medication they'd put her on, problems with monitoring equipment, you name it, it happened. When my son was born, he didn't have a heartbeat, wasn't breathing, and was a light blue color. I think every doctor in the hospital that night was in the room, and I can't say enough good things about them. They placed my son on a cart and ran out of the room. There were people taking care of my ex, trying to make sure she was going to make it, so I went to find my son. I was not familiar with that area of the hospital, and there wasn't anybody around to ask because everybody was trying to either care for my ex or my son. I heard someone call my name on my right side, so assuming it was a doctor, I went towards the sound. Then another voice called my name from down the hall. I'm running down the hall, and the word here filled my head. I really can't describe it. I looked, and there was my son being worked on. I walked into the room. The doctor looked at me. He had this look on his face, and I just know it wasn't good. The nurses just looked at me. I began to cry because I knew my son was dead. Now, this is where it all gets a little strange. I noticed some movement out of the corner of my eye. It was very fast, so I looked in that direction. There wasn't anything there. I walked over to where the little baby was and was going to touch him, my hand an inch over his chest. The doctors were doing whatever they were doing a little away from me. They'd totally given up. Then out of the blue, my son starts slightly moving and lets out this huge, strong cry. Of course, I jumped a little I lost my balance and began to fall backward. I turned a little, trying to right myself and see the window. Both of my grandmothers were there in the reflection, smiling. And it looked as if they were staring at the table, smiling at my little boy. After that, he did have a few medical problems, a couple of surgeries to fix a few things. Now, a healthy 7-year-old. The only thing about him is, well, that's strange. He talks from time to time about angels that he sees at night. He says that sometimes they're old ladies, sometimes they're mommy's age, but he says they always look kind of the same. I did find a picture of one of my grandmothers a couple of years ago, and he pointed to it right away and said, "Granny." So I'm sure they came to help. That's our story. Happy Halloween. East of the Rockies, you are on the air. Good morning.
8: Art.
0: Yes.
8: This is Wayne from Pennsylvania. And my dad, he had 16 brothers and 5 sisters, and he was the 7th son. And one time, I had he bought me a box of Cracker Jacks with a toy in it. And I took it upstairs and put it in my drawer.
0: I remember those toys, yes.
8: And so I went down and played outside a little bit. I was like 7 or 8 years old, and I decided to go up and get it. And then the door was locked. There was no lock on the door. It was like, I couldn't push it open. So I looked under the door, and I could see these feet look like dog feet. And I pushed and pushed, and all of a sudden it opened. I seen it going out the window, and my toy was gone.
0: And so something like a dog had taken your toy, not let you in the room?
8: All I seen is just 2 dog feet, like. I didn't see the rest of the body.
0: But they were like dog feet.
8: Yeah, and my toy was gone. It went out the window quick. And then what really got me, when I was about 14, and my mom and my dad were separated, and all of a sudden, about 2 o'clock in the morning, there's like a big explosion in my head, and I got up, ran out in the kitchen, and my mom, she asked me, "What's wrong? What's wrong?" I said, "Something's wrong with Dad," because he worked, distance away, and I said, she said, "Nah, it can't be." I said, "Mom, there's something's going on, because I have a feeling something's wrong," and then about an hour later, she got a phone call, he got hit by a truck and trailer.
0: I'm so sorry. There are so many, many stories like that. For some reason, people, they seem to know when something awful has happened to a relative. Now, I have no idea how that happens or why that happens, but it does. That communication takes place. A relative somewhere has died, and as that man said, it's like an explosion in your head. You just suddenly know. And you've got to ask yourself, what mechanism transmits that message? It's really as mysterious as other things that we cannot explain. Wildcard Line, you're on the air.
9: Hello?
0: Hello.
9: Hi. I have a story about EVPs for you.
0: Where are you calling from?
9: I'm calling from Niagara Falls, Canada.
0: Okay.
9: And my name is Cindy.
0: Okay, Cindy.
9: Hi. My boyfriend, myself, and a friend decided to go ghost hunting, and we brought our digital recorders with us, and we were out in a graveyard down in Niagara on the lake. I'm not sure if you're aware, if you know where that area is or not.
0: I do, yes.
9: Okay, we were down in one of the graveyards down there, and so we were there for about an hour, and we were just about to leave, and my boyfriend goes, "Well, why don't you try just ask a couple more questions before we leave?" So anyways, we asked a couple more questions, and then my friend, for some reason, goes, "Oh, I wonder if somebody's going to come home with us." And I'm like, "That's not even funny. Don't even joke about that, right?"
0: Uh-huh.
9: So then we get into the car, and I'm like, "Well, let's listen to what we've got, right, see if we have anything." So we're driving back. We get to the part on the tape, or not, it wasn't in tape because it was digital, but we get to that part where she says that, and clear as day you hear on it, "Go home." And we don't know who it was. It wasn't like any of us saying it, but as clear as day, you could hear somebody say, "Go home."
0: Go home. And I assume you kept going home.
9: Yeah.
0: Yeah,
9: we did.
0: That's because EVPs work. Now, what they are, of course, we don't know, but we know they're real. That's why I continue to have my EVP guests on the air because they're real. And if you doubt it, get a recorder. If you've got the cojones for it, take it to a graveyard or somewhere else where there might be spirits about. Do a few hours of recording. Come home. And, well, then send me an email or let me know what was said. Fact of the matter is, EVP works. What it really is, we have no way of knowing. But it's not a joke, and those who take the time and trouble to really go out and try it inevitably get something they cannot explain. First time caller line, you're on the air.
10: Hi, Art. This is Vince from Wyoming. I got a ghost story for you.
0: Yes, well, it's got to be extra good since you're on a cell phone.
10: Okay, well, going across Pennsylvania one time, back in the 70s, the truck got awful cold inside. Look over in the passenger seat, and there's like an entity sitting there.
0: Oh, well, this is good.
10: Well,
0: when you say an entity, describe, if you can, what you saw.
10: A very, very light shade of white.
0: Okay.
10: And that was it.
0: In the form of a human being, or what?
10: No, I can't say it was in the form of a human being. It was just something in white was sitting over there in that passenger seat.
0: And you managed to stay on the road?
10: Yeah. It didn't bother me.
0: It didn't bother you?
10: Not at all.
0: Okay, I appreciate the call, but I don't understand that at all. If something manifested itself next to me on a truck or car seat, I would be awfully lucky to stay on the road. In fact, I don't know how I'd stay on the road. No idea at all. West of the Rockies, you're on the air.
11: Hi, my name is Tanya.
0: Hi, Tanya.
11: Hey, I just want to say that I've had several ghost experiences in my life.
0: Well, we only have time for one, so give us your best.
11: Okay, let me think about it. Well, I just moved recently to Washington State, and two separate instances of a very similar kind of event. I was laying in bed, and I felt like someone was walking towards me, and I was like, what? I looked up, nothing was there. Laid back down, and then I felt something getting close to me again. I was trying to ignore it, and nobody was in the room except for me, and I felt something like lean on me, kind of my chest, and then something screamed into my right ear, just like screamed. And then a separate incident, which was the same kind of thing, same kind of pressure on me, and I something screamed in my right ear the second time, but it said, save me. It screamed, like, save me.
0: Really? And what did you do?
11: Strange enough, I wasn't really, really that scared, because I've had some other experiences before, but I tried just to go back to bed. The first one, I actually jumped out of bed, and I said, okay, I better get in the shower and wake up. The second one, it was actually right before I went to sleep, and I just was like, okay, I'm going to ignore this, put a cover over my head, and go back to bed. But it was really weird.
0: Save me have obvious meaning. So didn't you feel compelled to get up, investigate, and try to help somebody?
11: Well, I mean, I honestly, when I the one when I heard something yell "save me," it was like really only in my right ear, and I felt like something. It felt like something leaning on your chest, kind of. Originally, I thought my boyfriend was sleeping right next to me, and I thought, well, maybe his psychic energy. At first, I thought maybe his psychic energy was like telling me something. I don't know, but a tree fell down behind our house maybe around that time, and he said maybe the tree was trying to say "save me." I don't know, but I was like, I had to go to sleep. I had to go to work the next day. So I was like, okay, I'm like kind of scared. So I'm just going to like try to like just go to sleep. But it freaked me out. I mean, the first one happened, I jumped out of bed, and I thought this, whatever it is, trying to get me out of bed. It's like, don't sleep anymore. It was like saying, you better get out of bed and start the day.
0: Okay. Well, if that had happened to me, I'm sure it would have worked. I doubt that I would have slept the rest of the night. Whether or not I would have got, awakened and tried to help somebody, I don't know. East of the Rockies, you're on the air.
12: Hi, Art.
0: Hello.
12: Mike from Indianapolis.
0: Hi, Mike.
12: And I am just calling. I had a story when I lived in Kentucky in 1993, and it's very interesting. It involves some pretty famous landmarks there in Kentucky. To begin with, I was a teenager, a senior in high school, and I had missed my bus for school. And seeing as I really had to graduate, and I didn't want to get the you know, get in trouble from my father, I decided I better get to school as fast as I can.
0: For me, that was usually a reason to stay home. Missed the bus, Mom.
12: Yeah.
0: Anyway.
12: And, you know, it seemed to be around this time, actually, probably beginning of November. And, well, there's a place there called Valley Station, Kentucky. And I was going to school, and I kind of ran a lot when I was younger. And so I was kind of jogging, and I was new to the area at the time. I just moved there. And what happened was is I decided to take a shortcut. And from this experience, it is ill-advised. And I took the shortcut to get to school, you know, on time, you know, a little bit earlier to not get in trouble. So I'm jogging up this hill, and I pass this golf course, and I get to the end of the top of this hill, and it is a place called Waverly Hills Sanatorium. And, of course, everybody's heard of it now. But at the time, you know, I had no idea, you know, of the actual experiences there. But, you know, I was jogging. I had my headphones on and decided, you know, at the time that place was abandoned in around 1993.
0: Mm-hmm.
12: And so I'm jogging through this place because the gate is usually, you know, it's left open. And so I'm jogging through and I get, I don't know, heading west towards what's known as Dixie Highway. And I get to the, you know, top of the hill. And I pass the actual hospital, and I'm listening to my headphones, and my music's blaring, and I head, you know, past the hospital and get to the behind of it, to the west side of it. To the right of me was a strange shed, and to the left of me was another kind of strange angled down shed-looking thing. I'm not sure to this day. I've never been there other than this time.
0: Okay, so what happened?
12: So actually what happened was is I had stopped and to take a break. And my, you know, so I'd stopped and I decided to turn off my headphones. And when I did, there was these strange sounds of voices, and it seemed like hundreds of them all around me, you know, at the time. But I had no idea that this place was supposedly haunted, and I'm, you know, not very easily scared. So I had, you know, I turned around and said, you know, shut up. And right at that instance, there was no more voices. And every, you know, all the voices had shut up, you know, all at once. And I said, you know, it's kind of odd. And I looked to my right of me at this shed, and in the window is this black shadow-like figure that many people see with the red eyes. Right. And it just seemed to look at me with an eerie look, and I got scared. And I started running down the other side of the hill to the back side of the hospital as fast as I could. And I was running and running and had a feeling, you know, like, just things were around me. I got to the bottom of the hill toward these railroad tracks. And what seemed to appear out of nowhere was a man and his dog. And this dog came running up to me, and it was a Rottweiler, a large Rottweiler. And I was getting scared, and I told the man, you know, hey, does your dog bite? And the man never answered. It was a man in a trench coat, a large man with a long beard. And I repeatedly said, hey, does your dog bite? Does your dog bite? And he says, he never says anything until the dog comes up to me and just seems to barely nudge my pant leg and looks over at the man. And then the man, you know, says something, says, who are you? You know, and I say my name, you know, Mike, you know, and I just got here from Chicago. I thought actually that I was walking through a marijuana field and a guy was getting mad. So, the, you know, it happens a lot, you know, in Kentucky. And so I'm thinking, you know, I better keep it cool. You know, he's going to get this dog on me or, you know. And so I say, hey, you know, I'm just late for school. I'm passing on through.
0: Okay, Mike, we've got to get to the end of it here.
12: Oh, okay, sorry. So I say, you know, okay, I'm sorry. And, you know, the guy, you know, I say, I'm late for school. You know, bye. And the guy says, you know, okay, leave and don't look back. And so I run off and I'm walking down the railroad tracks towards the Doss High School over there, and I'm thinking to myself, you know, I'm not going to look back, you know, and what man is not going to look back?
0: Right.
12: And as I look back, the man and his dog is gone, but in that field where I was standing was about over 100 apparitions, gray-looking figures.
0: What had been all those voices?
12: Yeah. And they were just looking at me, and I ran to school, and for a long time, nobody believed me. until recently, I had found out that that place was so famous. And I just wanted to let that story out. And I just wanted to let people know
0: that it really is true. Micah, what do you think happens to you after you die?
12: I'm really not sure, but I think that there probably is a heaven and hell, because, you know, I don't see why a book like the Bible would survive for so many years.
0: And, it's a good point, but if there really is a heaven and hell, then where had these people come from, Mike?
12: Well, maybe they had just, like the stories go, you know, maybe the stories are right and they are, excuse my French, damned or cursed.
0: And just around. Thank you very much for the call, Mike. So, in this case, hundreds of spirits, first in voice and then almost in flesh. Ghost to Ghost 07, you're on a ride, all right. And you just never know when it's going to end. Remember, folks, we're doing unscreened ghost stories from you, all of you. So, one story per caller. Please try not to use a cell phone. Get to a corded phone if you can, and only the very scariest stories. If it didn't scare you, it's very unlikely to scare us. Back with more in a moment. Remember, turn your radio off right away when I pick up. Here's a ghost story from an emergency room in Arizona. Art, I'm an X-ray technician who was working at an Arizona hospital back in the winter of 2006. My work hours at the time, 7 p.m. to 7 a.m. graveyard shift, Friday, Saturday, and Sunday. On a Saturday morning, around 1 or 2 in the morning, the ER called to tell my partner that an ambulance was en route with a 50 to 60-year-old male patient that was non-responsive with a thready pulse. We were to stand by and be ready to do a portable chest X-ray post-trachea intubation. When the time came, my partner went to do this portable X-ray, leaving me alone in the X-ray control room not more than 4 or 5 minutes after he had left. An older white male dressed in faded blue jeans and a stained white T-shirt came to the door of the control room. Now, this is a difficult task because you need an electronic card key to access the area at this time of night. So I looked up from my paperwork, noticed this man, and asked, "Sir, can I help you?" He seemed to be looking for something or someone, but didn't answer. I asked again, "Sir, can I help you? Are you looking for someone? Are you lost?" This time, he raised his bright blue eyes in my direction and seemed to look right through me. The man said, "No, son, I think I've found my way." He gave me a sad smile, shook his head, and moved from the doorway toward the direction of the ER. So I got up and went to the open door and looked down the long hallway, didn't see anyone. I then checked the adjoining hallways, the two X-ray suites, even our file room, no trace of anybody. Being a little confused, I went back down the hall to the ER department to check on my coworker's progress, shaking my head the whole way. When I finally got to the nurse's desk, I asked an RN friend if she'd seen the man I described. She gave me a funny look, said he was in trauma room 1, where my partner was supposed to be performing the emergency chest X-ray. I went to the trauma room door, walked in just in time to see the physician declare the time of death on the man I saw in the X-ray control room not more than 15 minutes prior. Needless to say, I must have looked like the one who was white as a ghost. Robbie from Phoenix, Arizona. East of the Rockies, you're on the air. Good morning.
13: Good morning, Art. This is Beverly from Dayton, Ohio.
0: Hi, Beverly.
13: Yes, I would like to share one of my spooky moments.
0: Go right ahead.
13: Well, back in the mid-70s, when The Exorcist first came out, my husband and I bought a home, and it was in the country and lovely setting, and the newness of the home. Every evening when I was fixing supper, the basement door would open up.
0: All by itself.
13: All by itself. And I thought, well, maybe it's just the settling of the house and mm-hmm. the change of the season. And But night after night, the door would open right around the same time. And then my son, he would say that there was something that was coming into his room, and it was scary.
0: Oh.
13: Yeah. And of course, you dismiss these types of activities because it's a new home. And then one evening, my husband and I were asleep, and we both had a vision or a dream at the same time. We saw our daughter being raised up out of her bed and slammed to the floor.
0: My God. And you both had this dream at the same moment?
13: At the same moment, and the whole house shook, and we flew up out of bed and ran to her room, and there she was on the floor, but she she was sound asleep and unharmed, and we knew then we had an entity in the home.
0: What did you do? Did you remain in that home?
13: Well, eventually I did move out, but we got holy water. I threw away my book, The Exorcist.
0: I don't know what I'd do. I doubt that I'd remain in the home. I'd get buckets of holy water. I'm not sure what I would do.
13: Yeah. Well, one of the things that people with knowledge how to release demons or entities recommended blessing each room with holy water. And then they said a lot of times there might be a new toy or something that you've brought in the home because these entities like to hide in objects.
0: Yes.
13: There was one particular teddy bear that was fairly new, and it was handmade, that was a gift to my daughter. And I never felt comfortable with this teddy bear. So my husband, when I had mentioned that to him, he instantly grabbed the teddy bear, threw it in the fireplace.
0: My goodness. Teddy bears, dolls, it's not been a good night for toys.
13: Really? But the unusual thing, you would think by handmade stuff, teddy bear, it would be consumed in just a few minutes. It took hours for this teddy bear to burn.
0: God.
13: And the fire would dance from eye to eye, back and forth.
0: I'd be so out of that house. Oh my God.
13: Well, in a few months I did leave. The children and I, we vacated. We found another place to live.
0: Oh, that'd be it. I'll tell you, if we had dual dreams, went in, found our daughter on the floor, that would be it right there. But
13: yes.
0: Thank you very much for the call.
13: Thank you so much.
0: Take care. That's a freaky one. Can you imagine that, having a dual dream about your daughter raising up out of the bed and being slammed to the floor and then going in the other room and finding her, albeit asleep, on the floor? Oh, God. Wildcard Line, you're on the air. Good morning.
14: Excuse me. I was drinking. I wasn't expecting to pick up. Drinking orange juice got stuck.
0: Okay.
14: Hi there.
0: Hi.
14: I got a good one for you.
0: Fire away.
14: Okay. My family owned a funeral home, and I actually really didn't think of it as a ghost story until I thought about it, but I really didn't believe in ghosts. And about 3 years into my career, done plenty of removals, went to plenty of hospitals, been in plenty of morgues, been in plenty of homes. But this one peculiar situation came up where we were actually hired to remove a man from a hospital who was being frozen, cryonics. I don't know how familiar you are with that, but...
0: I know about the procedure, sure.
14: And, so I was on death watch that night. He was actually close to death for 3 days, and it was just a matter of waiting for him to take his last breath for the doctor to actually pronounce him, and then they give him the lethal shot of barbiturates and hook him up to a respirator, a heart-lung respirator, which actually pounds on his chest. Well, we did that, and not even thinking anything of it. We did the removal. I put him on the gurney, strapped in the gurney. This machine's pumping.
0: If I might, let me stop you for a second. I don't quite understand the procedure. In other words, the doctor pronounces him dead.
14: Correct.
0: Okay, but then he's given a lethal shot.
14: A lethal injection of barbiturates.
0: Why would that be necessary?
14: Well, if from my understanding, because the Heartland machine is put on almost immediately after he's pronounced dead.
0: Okay, all right. Okay.
14: And I asked the same question. I mean, I'm thinking the same thing, but I'm not really thinking this until about what I'm about to tell you actually happens.
0: Sure.
14: Anyways, I put him in the car. He's in the gurney. We're in the station wagon. The machine's pumping in the back, and I, turn on the radio, and I'm just driving along. All of a sudden, in my mind, I hear like kind of a

0: the one thing that is different, and can you hear me talking? He goes, yeah, where are we going?
1: My God.
0: I said, well, we're going to the funeral home. He goes, no, we're not supposed to go to the funeral home. I said, where are we supposed to go? He goes, I'm supposed to just wake up and be well again. I said, wow. I said, this is wrong what we're doing. He goes, well, what have I done? And I explained it to him. I'm sitting there in the car talking.
1: So you're having a full conversation with a dead man.
0: Well, you know, that's going through my head. I was like, well, is he dead?
1: Well, if you're having that kind of conversation.
0: I'm sorry?
1: If you're having that kind of conversation, I'd be turning around or something. I mean.
0: I did. I turned around. Every time I would turn around.
1: I don't mean turn around in the car. I mean turn around and head back to the hospital. If you're having that kind of conversation with somebody, anyway, you go ahead, sir.
0: No, I know it wasn't with him in his physical body, though.
1: Uh-huh.
0: Because in the mirror, I could see him sit up, and I can visually, you know, see him. Yeah. But when I turned around, the machine's just going. But the weird thing was is I didn't feel fear. You know, as I look back, I said, I should have been running out of the car screaming and yelling.
1: Yeah.
0: But this guy, and I knew this guy was stuck because he realized, and I realized, I felt horrible because we got paid a lot of money just to put this machine on this guy and then bring him back to the funeral home, pack him in ice, and put him in an ambulance to be put into nitrogen.
1: Right.
0: And the thing is I actually had to coerce him to go, because he was going to stay. He was going to stay in the funeral home. And my dad, I really haven't told this story to anybody, but my dad asked me, he goes, what's wrong with you? I said, what we did tonight was wrong. I said, this man is, what he's expecting of this cryonics is not, I know for sure is not going to work. Because, and he's stuck. He was stuck.
1: Obviously, this man thought it was going to work.
0: Yes, he did. And he was going to stay. He was hanging out at the funeral home when the ambulance took off. I said, "You can't stay here."
1: Well,
0: what do I do?
1: How did you finish up the conversation with the man?
0: I'm sorry.
1: How did you finish up the conversation with the man?
0: With telling him that he must go with his body in the ambulance, and he needs to figure out his path. I mean, it was weird, but I told him that he couldn't. I've never dealt with anything like this before. He couldn't stay with me. It wasn't like he wanted to stay with me. He was stuck. It was like traumatic for him.
1: That'd be the last body I'd ever drive.
0: But it was freaking. That was the last cryonics situation we put ourselves into.
1: Huh, that's an amazing story. Just absolutely amazing. And how you kept your cool through that, I'll never know.
0: It was strange because I didn't, in my mind. And throughout my career, I had actually put it out of my mind. I said, you know what? There's got to be no such thing as ghosts because I deal with bodies every day, fresh deaths in situations, and I've never, ever, anything. And when I heard him say, where are we going? And I saw him sit up in the rearview mirror, I pulled over and I said, you've got to be kidding me.
1: I hear you. All right, sir. I really appreciate the story. Thank you.
0: Thank you.
1: You know, maybe there's something different about the expectation of a spirit that was, frankly, expecting to wake up in good health. In other words, he was expecting to be cryonically frozen and to wake up one day in the far future healthy and probably wealthy if he had good investments. But instead, he woke up on the way to the cryonics lab, neither here nor there. That is a freaky story. East of the Rockies, you're on the air. Good morning.
2: Hey, Art, how's it going?
1: It's getting very interesting, sir. Go right ahead.
2: Okay, I guess you could call it a haunted house story. There was a farmhouse near where I grew up, big old house, and dated back to like the 1800s. But people had lived there on and off up to like the 1970s, and then it was vacant, and it was kind of set back on a dirt road, and we were teenagers, and back in the early 80s, and we went there one night, and it was a big old house, and it wasn't really dilapidated or run down. It was just nobody had lived there for a while, and I'd been there a couple times, and I was showing my friends around, and there was six of us, it was three boys and three girls, and

0: two of the boys, two friends of mine, were farm boys, and down in the basement of this place was an old, beat-up, broken-down old antique tractor, and they were down there looking at it. And me and the three girls were upstairs, and I was showing them, this place was pretty big, and it had, like, some old servants' quarters, which I thought was kind of neat, and I was showing them that. And so we were in the second floor, and all of a sudden we heard this huge noise, big kaboom, smash, bang, something was going down the stairs, obviously. And we ran out to look, and something or someone had thrown the toilet from the second floor bathroom down the stairs.
1: Wow.
0: Now, we didn't hear it getting ripped out of the floor or anything. It was bolted into the floor. I remember that. You know, there was no water, of course, hooked up. But while we were up there, something had torn that toilet out of the floor, carried it down the hall past us. You know, we didn't hear anything, and threw it down the stairs.
1: And anything that could rip a toilet, bolted in right out of the floor and then throw it down the stairs is nothing to be trifled with.
0: Right. And like I said, you know, when it, we didn't hear it getting torn out of the floor or anything like that. We just heard it go down the stairs, you know, about 5 feet away from us. We were in like
1: boom, boom, boom, boom, boom. Yeah.
0: And the kids from the basement came running up, and the girls, of course, they wanted to light out of there as quick as could be. And I'll tell you what, I was the first one out the door myself.
1: Yeah, I was going to say, when it comes to that kind of thing, there's not a lot of difference between guys and gals.
0: No, well, we can run faster, and I'll tell you what, I ran the fastest that night.
1: That's an awful... And so this thing was just sitting at the bottom of the steps, and that's when you took off. Well, for once, I agree. I would have done the exact same thing.
0: Hey, happy Halloween, Art.
1: Well, happy Halloween to you, sir. All right. Art, in the mid-90s, we sold our rural home, moved into a small town of about 6,000 people. We rented a quaint little house located beside a small church and graveyard in the center of town. We moved in 1 week before Halloween. Our four children were eager to decorate for the occasion and decked out the house and yard, including headstones on the lawn and a hangman's noose, which was suspended from a large willow tree beside the front door, including a very realistic dead man. We bought tons of goodies in anticipation of the throngs of ghouls that would visit that night. Halloween Eve came and went without one ghoul racing our door, even though we observed dozens of them greedily shuffling from door to door across the street. By midnight, we were feeling a bit rejected, very rejected, turned in for the night, only to be awakened by a blood-curdling scream coming from downstairs. I rushed to the stairs to find our 11-year-old daughter trembling in fear and staring up at something. I glanced up to see a hangman's noose suspended from seemingly nothing. It hung there a few seconds and then fell to the stairs, totally freaking us all out. Needless to say, no one got any sleep that night. The next day, I found what everyone else obviously already knew. Apparently, we were living in the old church rectory in which a former pastor of the neighboring church had hung himself. That's from Eileen in Alberta, Canada. So, as you can readily see, whether it be a layman or a priest, if the death comes in an unseemly way, a suicide, or in some unexpected, quick way, perhaps a body to be frozen forevermore and then awakened one day, healthy, wealthy, if not wise. Look out, folks. Isn't it fascinating? We all hope, even pray, that there's a life after this one. And yet, we don't seem all that thrilled when we hear or see evidence of it. Has that ever occurred to you? We'll be right back. The following is from Elizabeth in Morris Plains, New Jersey. My mother and I had to stay with my grandparents during World War II. My father was drafted when I was 9 months old, and he didn't come home till I was just about five. My grandfather owned and he managed a funeral home. On the first floor of a very large Victorian mansion, Mom and I lived on the third floor, along with an aunt and an uncle who was in the Air Force stationed locally so he could come home for the weekends. My grandparents' apartment was the entire second floor, along with my youngest aunt. Grandpa told me when I was very young that, quote, these people are nice folks. They wouldn't hurt you. They wouldn't have hurt you when you were alive, and they won't do so now. I said, okay. And I was confident he told me the truth, at least until I was about 11. I made the usual walk through the casket showroom where an older man was getting readied for his family's visit. I felt all the hair on my head and body standing straight up, and I just knew that man was staring at me. I did a bit of whistling as I dashed out of the room and tore up the stairs to the safety of my grandmother. That night, I awoke in the very early morning hours, and there he was, standing at the foot of my bed, staring right at me. I took a deep breath and slowly pulled the covers over my head. I did not go to sleep. My ears were on super sensitive settings all night, waiting for him to make his move. It was completely terrifying. I could barely breathe, and my heart was pounding. His funeral was held at 10 o'clock in the morning, and they finally dragged his sorry ass to the cemetery. I have never in my life been so terrified. Now I'm 64 years of age. I've always wondered what his problem was. I've got a theory. He was a child molester who couldn't figure out how to work with his new situation, death. I hope he stays planted. My second floor bed was directly above his first floor casket. I would never again, never agree to sleep over another soul who had passed over. Too risky. Wild card line, you're on the air.
2: Hi, George. How are you tonight?
1: Pretty good, but I'm not George.
2: Oh, sorry. I mean, Art.
1: It's an understandable mistake. Go right ahead.
2: Okay, Art. Well, I am living in Austin, Texas right now. My name is Jessica, and I am from Victoria, B.C., Canada, originally. And my story is about there. A couple years ago, I was going to art school and had a part-time job at a grocery store. And a part of our art lessons were to go out into various parts of Victoria and, like, draw buildings and such things like that. So one field trip we had, we went to a grave site, and we started drawing, you know, tombstones and stuff. So I remember I sat down. Sorry, I'm a little nervous. Anyways, I sat down and I started drawing this tombstone and this lady. It was a lady's name on there.
1: Mm-hmm.
2: Anyways, I started drawing it, and that's not the whole story. But a couple weeks later, I'm working at the grocery store, and I was pretty much the only one there. It was a really small grocery store, and I'm sitting there with another cashier, and in walks this lady, and I can't see her because I have my back to the door, but the other cashier that I was working with, like, we're talking, blah, blah, blah, and she looks at me like she was so freaked out. So I turn around, and I look, and I see this weird lady with this long black dress on. I'm totally not lying. She was wearing this long black dress, long, straggly hair, gross-looking skin, like gray, grayish tone. And, like, I'm an artist, so I can tell, like, people's skin tones. Anyways, she freaked me out so much. Like, that was not what regular people looked like. So I screamed and ran away. That was, like, my first instinct was to just scream and run away. I couldn't believe it. And once I realized that I had screamed and ran away from this lady that I'm supposed to help, like, I'm in a grocery store, I realized this, I went back and said, I composed myself, and I said, can I help you? And she's like, I don't know where I am, like, in this really creepy voice. So I was, like, so freaked out by this lady. I looked at her, and I was really close, and her eyes looked like they were just held up by toothpicks. Like, it was, like, bugging out of her face. And I said, you don't know where you are? Let me call you a cab. So I said, what's your name? And she said, it's Elizabeth. And just a couple weeks earlier, when I was drawing this tombstone, I remember what the name of that lady was, and there were fresh flowers there, and it looked like it was a fairly fresh grave, and that name was Elizabeth. And I was so freaked out by this lady. Like, she did not look like she was walking. She looked like she was floating, like she had no footsteps. at all, and just, like, shook me out so much. And it's been, like, 5 years, and I still get creeped out when I think about her.
1: Maybe by drawing that tombstone, you essentially called Elizabeth.
2: I have no idea, but I do know that Victoria, where I'm from in Canada, in the whole Pacific Northwest up there, is really, really big on witchcraft. And, like, I don't know if I had just seen, you know, that parallel between the living and the dead, but that person that I saw that, like, hovered at me was not human. And I don't really tell that story very much because, like, you know, obviously I don't think people are going to take me seriously, but my first instinct, and I heard you were talking about this earlier, Art, was to scream and run. And I did. And I don't do that with people who are living and alive, you know?
1: I hear you. All right. Thanks for the story. I really appreciate it. I, you know, if something like that happened to me, if an obviously dead person was in front of me, floating in front of me with gray skin, eyes that just didn't look, I don't know, human, alive human, I'd scream. I'd run. I'm sure I would. East of the Rockies, you're on the air. Good morning.
3: Hi, Art. That's Richard from Houston, Texas.
1: Yes, sir. In a truck, I bet, right?
3: I'm a trucker. It's the best I can do, but I've got a good story.
1: Okay.
3: All right. I was staying with acquaintances of acquaintances in Atlanta, Georgia, a few years back on a business trip, and I'd rented a room from them. And one night I was calling my girlfriend back in Texas, and the line kind of went dead. And when she came back on, she said, well, I think there was a demon on the line or something. I couldn't hear you, and I rebuked it. And I was like, well, man, that's strange. I never heard her say anything like that before. But then I hung up the phone, turned over to go to sleep, and I started hearing, and I was the only one in the house this night. Everybody was gone. Started hearing kind of voices from the basement. It's like if you've ever been on a lake on a calm day and you can hear somebody kind of across the water, but you can't understand what they're saying.
1: Sure, it carries very well.
3: Exactly. And so the strange noise from downstairs is, and then I start hearing the stairs creak. And slowly something's coming up the stairs. So I'm like freaking out. You know, my bedroom doors are shut and I can still hear this. And this entity comes somewhere into my proximity. I don't ever see it manifest, but my skin's crawling. I feel like a Shar-Pei dog. And my hair's standing on end. And all I can do from my background is I'm thinking, I pray. So I start praying. And, after a few minutes, it seems to have left, but I'm still, like, totally freaking out and so forth. But to get to the end of the story, this house, I had no idea, was haunted because this entity evidently had something to do with there was an incident there in Atlanta, Georgia, where a minister at Straight-Laced Church had a gay lover, and he killed the lover in the basement of the house. So there was some really strange energy going around, and I got the experience of what was left over.
1: Anyway, all right, sir.
3: That's my story.
1: I appreciate your story. Thank you. But that's why we're not doing cell phones. It's very, very difficult to understand a lot of cell phones. And while they're fine for emergency communications and things like that, for telling ghost stories, they're not so good. Wildcard Line, you're on the air.
4: Hi, Art. This is Carl from Milwaukee.
1: How you doing?
4: Good. This involves my wife and her family. I had met her in high school, and for a while I went on a road, and when I came back, I met up with her again, and her father passed away, and like most of her family members, I guess he had his body donated to medical science. And 2 years after we got married and moved into this house here, I have a dream. And in a dream, we're in the cemetery. And I don't know how I knew it was her dad, because I really don't have a lot of recollection about what he looked like or sounded like, but I knew it was him. And I asked, what are you doing here? And he says, I'm looking for my body. That's when I woke up. And when I woke up, I was even more scared because I couldn't move. And I barely was able to call out my wife's name twice. And the next morning, I was kind of miffed at her because, you know, she didn't answer me. And I asked her, did you hear me call you? And she said, yes, I did. And I said, why didn't you reply? She says, because you sounded like my father.
1: Mm-hmm. Well, that's pretty strange, all right.
4: I don't know if, see, there. I have two explanations. I mean, I have narcolepsy, and people who have narcolepsy also have what's called cataplexy, which is paralysis. Now, which one might have altered my voice, or it could be supernatural. I don't know. Take care.
1: Well, it could have been some kind of sleep paralysis, or your body could have been taken over. In other words, one could go with the other, paralyzed, and then the voice that came from you was indeed not yours. Wildcard Line, you're on the air. Hello?
5: Yes, I'm back, Art.
1: Yes?
5: Yes, I have a story to tell you.
1: Okay, this is your first call?
5: Yes, sir.
1: Okay, where are you calling from?
5: I'm calling from Los Angeles.
1: L.A., and you're on a cell phone too, aren't you?
5: Yes, I am, sir.
1: Okay, well, we'll see how it goes. Go ahead.
5: Okay, fine. This happened when I was about 21 years old. I had just been back from Vietnam, and I was staying with my grandmother for one day a week. She was about 87, 88 years old, and would take her to church one day a week, and everyone in the family would volunteer one day. So that night, I'm sleeping in my uncle's bed. This was the heir apparent to my grandmother's estate, who died prematurely. He was going to inherit a great deal of money, and unfortunately, he died at 59 of pneumonia. I'm laying in his bed in my grandmother's home, and I was very emotional because I really missed this man. He treated me like his son. And I said a little prayer. I said, Uncle, I miss you with all my heart, and I would give anything to have you back again. And as I was falling asleep in this dark room, all of a sudden the light, great light engulfed the room, where the light permeated my eyes, even though they were closed.
1: Right.
5: Like the sun had come into the room, and simultaneously the sound of chimes, or a ringing sound of lefties or chimes, suddenly became apparent, and I was terrified, absolutely terrified. I had never been so scared in all my life. Possibly in Vietnam was the only other time, and I opened up my eyes for a split second, and there's a piece of paper floating in the air. And I said, oh, my God. I said, I know I'm not imagining this. This is real. And I jumped out of the bed, ran out of the bed to the next room, turned on the light, and my heart is jumping up and down. And my grandmother comes hobbling in from her bedroom with a cane and says, Andrew, what's wrong? And I said, Grandma, I just had a terrifying dream. She said, turn the light on and sleep with the light on. It's going to be okay. So I go back to the room. On the floor is a piece of paper, and on the paper is handwriting that I asked several of my aunts and uncles, and they said it was my uncle's handwriting. He had been dead for about 6-7 months.
1: And what was written there?
5: That's a good question. It was his doodling. He would doodle on paper, you know, like nothing that you make sense out of.
1: Okay, but it nevertheless was his handwriting, and you saw that paper in midair.
5: I swear to Almighty God, I saw it floating in the air, touching the ground. That's when I knew I wasn't dreaming. I knew, and the sound of chimes. And by the way, I had heard one other story.
1: Okay, well, we've got to keep it to one story per customer, but that was a good one. And I am convinced that if people who pass away really have a strong enough will to do something, they can do it. West of the Rockies, you're on the air.
6: Hello.
1: Hello.
6: Hi, I was calling in to tell a ghost story.
1: Okay, I'm hearing clicking on the line.
6: I just turned off the radio.
1: Okay, again, I'm hearing a lot of clicking. Where are you calling from?
6: I'm calling from my house in San Francisco, California.
1: San Francisco, okay.
6: I'm taking it upstairs where the receiver is. I was calling to tell him the story about this place I used to live in. It was in San Jose.
1: Okay, I'm going to have to pass on this one. You're going to have to try and get reconnected. That was a very bad clicking sound. First time caller line, you're on the air.
7: Hi, Art.
1: Hi.
7: I guess I'm a first time and probably a last time caller as well.
1: Really?
7: Well, I was going to tell you, it was in the mid-80s. I was quite a youngster. My brother and I were a couple troublemakers. Being from Idaho, you can guess that we're kind of like hicks in a stick. We thought we'd scare some people with the Ouija board. We had a Halloween party, and along with the bobbing for apples. Have you ever tried to bob for apples?
1: Oh, sure.
7: It's pretty tough. But anyway, we decided to get a Ouija board and scare our friends. So I had quite a good memory. I remembered pretty near every number I've ever dialed on a phone back then.
1: Mm-hmm.
7: And so my brother was going to make the noises, the ghost noises, and I was going to recall these numbers to prove that the Ouija board would work.
1: Okay.
7: So we had quite a few skeptics in the room, you know, being teenagers and what. And, you know, they asked the question, well, what's the phone number for the theater? Of course, I knew it from memory. Dramatically moved the Ouija board around with my friends and came up with the right numbers. And the head skeptic, Jim, had a phone book there. He was verifying the numbers.
1: Uh-huh.
7: And I had to stretch my mind quite a few times, remembering things like the grocery store, et cetera, et cetera. But I got them all right.
1: Uh-huh.
7: And my brother, he would slip off in the other room and would make some different types of noises. And I'm telling you, Art, I really had to choke back the laughter a few times because I'd look at people's faces and they were as white as ghosts, and you know, because they would hear the combination of hearing the noise
1: mm-hmm.
7: he was making and my numbers that I was getting. Well, anyways, we heard a blood-curdling scream, and we jumped up. I jumped up. You know, I couldn't believe my brother made that noise. We rushed in, and here my brother was speechless. And I was very shocked. You know, I couldn't figure out what had happened. And I gave him a wink, and he gave me a wink back, and everything seemed to be okay. He joined us back in the room, took the phone book, and I did another number. Well, this time, Jim, the skeptic, asked me a number that I had no way of knowing, a women's lingerie shop that was local to the town here.
1: Yeah.
7: How am I going to remember that?
1: We're almost out of time, so end it quickly.
7: So anyways, I just made a number up out of the clear blue. As it turns out, the next day, my brother verified that was the correct number in the book. I thought he was pulling a prank on me and agreeing with it, but as it turns out, that was true. The number was true.
1: There you've got it, sir. The Ouija board unfortunately worked. It's Halloween, actually into the hours just after in some time zones. Good morning, Ghost to Ghost underway. One story per customer. One, folks, make it your best. And if it doesn't scare you, it probably won't scare us. And if at all possible, please do not use a cell phone. They're just too difficult to understand, and you miss certain little parts. At any rate, in a moment, back to Ghost AM. The following is from Joan in Ferndale, Washington. During the 80s, I worked for a university in the Department of Journalism that had offices in an old Victorian house located off campus. A beautiful old structure with three floors and a widow's walk overlooking the bay. It was during the summer, and the faculty was gone, and I was left alone attending to the routine of the office. At first, I noticed a child crying, but upon checking, found no one. However, the desperate sound would continue over the summer, often interrupting my work. My office was located on the second floor in what used to be a bedroom, down a long hall with a Palladian window at the head of the stairs. It became increasingly difficult to mount the stairs, pass the window, and go to my office, because I had to pass through an atmosphere that was chillingly cold and somehow thick. On the third floor was what used to be a servant's quarters, but were now used for storage. I had the keys to all the rooms, was not able to open a door that was located at the end of the third floor hall, though I tried repeatedly. My friend, who was intensely interested in all paranormal things, expressed an interest in investigating the old house. That Saturday was gray and wet, thoroughly depressing, made even more so by the house. We entered, went room to room, my friend feeling nothing. nothing until we reached the third floor. Amazingly, she was able to unlock the door that I'd been unable to, and she did it with ease. It swung open to reveal a room papered in a yellow floral hanging in tatters, ragged curtains at the window. Upon the floor, in a thick layer of dust, was a child's tiny footprint. My friend said, "We've got to get out of the house now." Taking a piece of the torn paper before I shut and locked the door, we left, fighting our way down the stairs through what appeared to be a whirling, cold vortex. Hand over hand, gripping the banister, we forced our trembling feet step by step until we thankfully reached the lower hall. Backward glance revealed three columns of a gray fog interspersed with pinpoints of light. I was shaking so badly I could hardly insert the key and lock the old front door. Later, my friend took a piece of the wallpaper to a psychic who informed her it had come from a nursery. The child, a little boy, had fallen down the stairs and broken his neck. His mother had gone insane with grief, had been locked away in the third floor by her husband, an abusive man. The three continued to haunt the property. Even though the house was torn down and the land turned into a parking lot, still, late at night, if you look carefully as you drive by, you can see a gray-blue light spiraling up from the pavement. West of the Rockies, you're on the air. Good morning.
8: Hi, is this the ghost line?
1: It is.
8: Oh, hi. This is my first time calling.
1: Yes, ma'am.
8: I just want to tell you a story.
1: Okay.
8: I've been listening all night.
1: What is your first name?
8: Jeannie.
1: Jeannie, and where are you?
8: I'm in Grants Pass, Oregon.
1: Okay, fire away.
8: Okay. Well, when I was 17, I had gotten really, really sick. And I was in bed. My mom had covered me with a lot of blankets. And when I woke up, I was all the blankets were over my head. And I could feel somebody shaking me.
1: Hmm.
8: So I flipped the blankets off me. And standing there was a man that had, I had a glowing orange, one of those electric heaters in the corner of my room.
1: Oh, yes.
8: And what I saw was I could see he had blonde hair. He had green eyes. He was wearing a plaid shirt, jeans. And when I got scared was because I saw that he was floating. He was about a foot off the floor.
1: Oh, my God. Why? I'm curious. If he was shaking you, why would you? The last thing I would have done was throw the covers off me. I'd probably bury myself in them.
8: Well, that's what I did. I yanked the covers right back over my head. I screamed for my mom.
1: Yeah.
8: And nobody came, and I tried to listen for footsteps going out of the door. Even though I could see through him, I could see my orange heater in the background.
1: Right through him.
8: I could see right through him, but I could still see him. You know what I mean?
1: Yes.
8: Perfectly clearly. So I couldn't hear any footsteps. Nobody left. My mom didn't come in the room. And so I peeked out underneath the covers to make sure nobody was standing there. And I walked out into, down my hallway. When I got to the end of the hallway, I passed the kitchen. Nobody was in the kitchen. Nobody was in the dining room. I get to the living room, and the TV was on. And it was all staticky. It was like just a static channel. And I stood there. Nobody's there. I looked in all the bedrooms because bedrooms were to the right. And nobody was in the house. And the TV switched off. And I took off out of the front door. And I ran next door. And that's where my mom was. So she told me it was just a dream. So 5 years later, I saw the same spirit. He had come to me in a dream. And taken me to a room and was telling me that my boyfriend, which was my son's father at the time,
1: uh-huh,
8: was going to hurt me. And I said, no, you're he's not going to hurt me. He would never hurt me. He said, you need to get out. He's going to hurt you. I said, why should I have to get out? I don't want to leave my things. These are my things. I shouldn't have to leave. He's not going to hurt me. And he goes, you need to get out. And he screamed, get out, really loud. And then all of a sudden I was back in my bed, and he was floating over me. And The next thing I knew is I had landed on my back on the floor right next to where my son's father was sleeping. And it was like I bounced from my bed onto the floor. I didn't roll, just bounced. And the next day we did get in an argument. And right there in the spot where I had landed the night before, he choked me until I believe I was dead.
1: Oh, God.
8: And he couldn't, he couldn't wake me up. He said I had turned blue. And he was slapping me, and I could hear him slapping me, and I can hear him talking, but I couldn't feel it. And he was crying. His tears were dripping on my face, but I couldn't feel anything. I couldn't remember anything. But if I ever see that entity again or that spirit, I will absolutely listen instead of argue.
1: Yeah, I guess if you get a warning like that, it means something. It's hard to know, isn't it? If somebody comes to you, you can imagine it's in a dream, and I suppose the first instinct is to believe. Particularly after it's over for a while, your mind does that as kind of a protective measure. Well, it was a dream, but then of course when it comes true, next time you listen. On Wildcard Line, you're on the air.
9: Hi, Art. How are you doing?
1: Doing well, sir.
9: This is Finch from West Yarmouth, Massachusetts.
1: Welcome.
9: When I was, this is a 1965 story, when I was about 5 years old, my mom had to go work with my dad, who owned a pharmacy, and they were out late, and she called and said they were going to be very late. So my older brothers and sisters were in charge of watching us. And long story short, first thing that went wrong that night is we had a TV downstairs and one upstairs, and there was no cable then or satellite TV.
1: Mm-hmm.
9: The TV upstairs started broadcasting like 10 seconds after the one downstairs, which started freaking everybody out.
1: That is weird, yes.
9: Yeah, and then by the time we had to go to bed, my older sisters, Susan and Cindy, they had the downstairs bedroom. We had the upstairs bedroom. So all the boys upstairs started screaming because we saw a shadow man on the wall, because we had a stereo that was turned down, but the light allowed you to see it.
1: Right.
9: And we ran downstairs in her room. She thought we were nuts. Then we were all in her room downstairs. They opened the door, peeked out into the living room, and we all saw it again. And when my parents got home, they didn't believe any of us.
1: Of course not.
9: TV or the shadow man with the hat that looked like Lincoln.
1: The story about the TVs is very interesting. Now, in this modern day, you can observe such a difference in transmissions, for example, from a C-band signal. Some of you will know what I'm talking about, C-band satellite signal. And then one that comes in on KU-band, you can notice a 5 to 8 second delay. But with respect to what he's talking about, that would indicate some sort of time distortion, if you will, that could be real. On the international line, you're on the air. Hello. Hello. Going once, going twice, gone east of the Rockies, you're on the air.
10: Hello.
1: Good morning.
10: Good morning. Is this Art?
1: It is. Turn your radio off, please.
10: Oh, my gosh. Okay. Oh, my gosh. I didn't. I've been trying to get a hold of you for years. A long-time listener.
1: Yes, sir. Thank you. Well, you're on the air.
10: Okay. I got a ghost story, and it's a real true thing. My uncle passed away back in the early 70s, and we went to his funeral.
1: Mm-hmm.
10: And I was just about 8 or 9 years old. And I got a twin brother, and the whole family went down there. My dad flies an airplane, so we flew down there to get to his funeral. Before we went down there, my uncle said that he wanted to come up and visit our new house. Well, we just moved to a new house on the lake, and he never got to see it. And he said, well, I'll be up there on that Thursday. My uncle said that. And but he passed away before he got a chance to come up to visit the house.
1: Right.
10: So we went down to the funeral and flew back up to Michigan. And on that Thursday that he said he was going to be there, my brother and I, my twin, shared a bedroom. And we had hardwood floors on the, you know, on the floor. And we started hearing somebody walking on the floor. And we're going, you know, I'm shaking. You know, my bed was on one side of the room, and his bed was on the other side of the room. And we heard this walking on the floor. I got scared. I jumped over to my brother's bed, and we're hugged up against the wall, you know, and we left the door open. And all of a sudden, we seen this figure come into the room. And my uncle dressed real nice. I mean, top hat. He was a car salesman, you know, and restaurant owner. And he always dressed real nice. And he wore glasses, you know. And he just we're leaning, you know, up against the wall, shaking like leaves. And it was just, you just couldn't believe it, the feeling that I had, you know, and we had.
1: So there was no question about who it was.
10: Yeah, it was my uncle. He was in our room, and he peeked in the door and looked over at my brother and I, and then he went downstairs. And then all of a sudden, a bunch of banging noises started going off downstairs in the kitchen. And my dad came in. He says, "What the heck are you guys doing?" to my brother and I, you know. He says, what are you guys doing?" We say, "We ain't doing nothing. We just saw Uncle." And he
1: didn't believe you, I'm sure.
10: Yeah, it was. Well, my dad went down to investigate because my dad saw something going downstairs. He thought it was my brother and I, you know.
1: Mm-hmm. And I wonder if there's a certain period of time after you die when you do have an opportunity to do something like that man obviously did. He had intended to make that visit, and I wonder if there is a certain period of time after you pass when you can accomplish or finish or send a message or cause a piece of paper to fly in the middle of the room or something, so that somebody knows that you're on the other side. East of the Rockies, you're on the air. Hello? Going once, going twice, gone. West of the Rockies, you're on the air. Good morning.
11: Good morning.
1: Hi. Turn your radio off,
11: please. I've got my finger on the radio.
1: There you go.
11: Am I on the air?
1: You are.
11: Oh, this is Kat from Idaho.
1: Hi, Kat.
11: I'm a palm reader, and I was reading up in a little town just coming from Salt Lake City on the way to Yellowstone Park, and had a little gal, a lady come up, and I said, "Now, in your right hand, if you've ever had a visit from a guardian spirit, an angel, it'll show in your hand." And she had a line that came right in when she was 17 years old, and I said, "Here's a visit from a guardian angel at 17. She says, no. She says, my girlfriend saw my dead mother. She says, my mother died when I was 12. And she says, when we were 17, my dead mother appeared to my girlfriend in her bedroom. She said, I wasn't there. She said, I was coming home from a ball game. I was a cheerleader. And she said, I'd stopped at the Shell station to get gas. And she says, I ran into some the motorcycle gang there. And I was in kind of a nefarious position with the guys that kind of backed her into the alley. And she says, but my mother, dead mother, appeared to my girlfriend in her bedroom. And she says, the spirit spoke to her, and it says, go help Holly Shell. And so her girlfriend was there, and I looked in her hand, and gosh darn, she had a line right at the same place, age 17. And the lady says, she appeared to my dad, too. And she says, and the father walked over, and I looked in his hand, and right there at age 39, he had a line going into his, onto his timeline. And I said, what happened? He said, it's 11 o'clock at night, and I was sitting there reading newspaper, and he says, I looked up on the wall. There was a big, huge painting of my dead wife, And he says, I swear those lips moved. And he says, they said, go help Holly now. Shell, the lady's name was Holly. She says, go help Holly now. And he says, it was the strangest thing. And he says, his daughter walked in, saw the same thing. He says, let's go. They jumped in the car and took off for town. They lived 3 miles out. The girlfriend jumped in her car, and she took off, too. And they all headed for town looking for Holly. Well, they found Holly, and the motorcycle gang was just about that close to raping that little girl. And they saved her and brought her home. Now, I said to the father, I said, well, what age were you when this Holly was born? He says, well, I was 22 years old. Well, 22 plus 17 is 39.
1: Mm-hmm.
11: So the lines all matched up exactly when the dead mother appeared to the girlfriend and to the father, and the dead mother said, go help Holly Shell.
1: I wonder if...
11: Shell Station.
1: Yeah, yeah. I wonder if there is a period of time, again, when you can get something done, get a message across, or perhaps help somebody. If they're in some sort of desperate straits, as that girl obviously was, if that can really be done, if it's significant enough, if it's a matter of life and death, maybe you can cross. First time caller line, you're on the air.
12: Hey, I was going to tell you a story about when I was young and foolish reading ghost stories. My husband worked late, and I was reading this classic story about by one, by two, by three, about a man who had a group of friends who got together for a big meal every year, and always one was missing and got down to two left. And the subject came up, you know, what happened to our friends? Well, we really don't know. And so the guy asked him to go down to the cellar to get a bottle of wine. And at that time, when we lived in a little 20-foot trailer, and it was about 12 o'clock at night. It was really late. And
1: I'll tell you what. We're coming up on a break. Hold it right there. When we get back, we'll continue with that story, okay? Can you hold on?
12: I sure can.
1: Okay, good. Stay right there. We'll be right back. Do you feel that hand? Ghost to Ghost AM on this All Hallows Eve. I'm Art Bell, and we'll be right back. Well, all right, as promised, back to the first-time caller line. Catch us up and go right ahead.
13: Is that me?
1: That's you.
13: Okie doke. I was reading this book, and we lived in this little tent trailer, and it was out in an orchard where scary things happen sometimes. And I was reading about this man whose friends visited him once a year, and they had all mysteriously begun to disappear. And they were talking about, wonder what happened to old so-and-so. And so came time for wine, and the guy said, why don't you go down to the cellar and pick out a really good bottle of wine? So this guy goes down in the cellar, and it's a winding staircase. It's dark, it's gloomy, and he hears these two pairs of hoofs. And he looks up as he's going down, and he sees the devil himself with the red glowing eyes. And, of course, he knew what happened to his friends, and he slammed this great door between them, and as I was imagining the exchange of the screaming and the yelling going between them, about that time something fell on the top of this little tin roof of the trailer we lived in, and it was a big thump, and then a screaming and a scratch went all the way down the outside of the trailer. Two cats were fighting, fell out of the tree, and were trying to hang on to the tin, you know, scritched all the way down. Well, I was laying there. I couldn't breathe. I was so frightened. I'd been so caught up into the story. My husband came home. I don't know how long I'd been there. I was catatonic. I was drooling with my eyes open, and he said, what in the world happened to you? And I said, read this story. He read it. He said to me, first thing you do in the morning, get up and burn this book. Don't you ever read that kind of stuff again.
1: And I take it you burned the book.
13: I burned the book.
1: All right. Thank you very much. And good morning, Must of the Rockies. You're on the air.
14: Hi.
1: Hi.
14: This is Elliot out of Arizona.
1: Yes, Elliot.
14: When I was like 9, 10 years old,
15: my mother and my grandmother, and we all went on a picnic and out in the country to this lake. And as it was getting dark, we decided to leave. And my grandmother took the wrong turn, and she didn't realize it. And we were traveling down this dirt road for a long ways, and she realized that she went the wrong way, and we pulled up to this driveway. And by this time, it was night, and there was a glowing pillar that we noticed off the side of the road. It was like bluish-white pillar. And we started driving up closer to it, and I remember my mother started screaming, back the car up, you know, and she started beating her hands on the dashboard, and we could see it was an apparition of a woman, and it was drifting towards the car. And yeah, and so we get the heck out of there.
1: But you also saw it.
15: Yeah.
1: And it was indeed an apparition of a woman.
15: Yes. All three of us seen it.
1: All right. And so you beat Pete and got out of there.
15: Yeah.
1: All right. Okay, thank you very much. As I would do. You see, the lines are just chock full. Hundreds, thousands of people trying to call with ghost stories. Now, what do you make of that? So many people have seen so much. There's got to be something to it. East of the Rockies, you're on the air.
16: Yeah, Art.
1: Yes, sir.
16: Yeah. Hey, we must have hung up on the phone or something happened. I called earlier about my uncle passing away and all that.
1: Okay.
16: Well,
1: did we not get the end of the story or what?
16: Yeah, I want to tell you the end of the story. The beginning of the story was that my brother and I were my uncle passed away, and we had to fly down to Indiana, and my uncle showed up in our bedroom. We heard him walking on our floor.
1: Yeah, I recall.
16: Okay. Well, anyway, to finish up the story, as my dad went downstairs and because he heard some ruckus going down there in the kitchen.
1: Right.
16: And the pots and pans were laying all over the floor, and my dad had seen something go down the stairway, and. And then the pots and pans were all over the floor. And then later my dad told me that, told us, you know, he saw Uncle. And then my dad just passed away here a few years ago. And in my dream, and this is real weird, my dream and I got two other brothers, we all had the same dream. And that night that my dad passed away, and... we dreamed that Dad was up in heaven, and there was a big crowd below him, you know, thousands and thousands of people. And my uncle was up there to greet him. And my dad just looked so great, and he just had the biggest smile on his face, and he just twitched his eyes and nodded his head like...
1: Okay, well, listen, we've got to hold it right there. I appreciate the recall, and I do recall that story, and so I guess the dream was sort of the end of that. Wild Card Line, you're on the air.
17: Hi, Art. This is Robert calling from Little Rock. How are you doing tonight?
1: Hey, Robert.
17: about 10 years ago, I was in my apartment, and I was reading a book. It was The Exorcist by William Peter Blatty. And it was around midnight. On a Saturday night, and I had like a collection of comic book action figures just kind of lined up on a shelf, you know, like Superman and Batman and so
1: sure.
17: on. And one of them was Morbius, the living vampire, which is a good guy in the Marvel Comics storylines, but he's a pretty sinister looking. Character, and they were way up on a shelf above a set of dresser drawers. And so I'm reading the book, and it's midnight, and the room doesn't shake, a truck doesn't drive by, there wasn't like a gust of wind or anything, but the Morbius figure, and only that figure, plopped off the shelf and landed into an open drawer of underwear.
1: Mm-hmm.
17: At the time, it was, it's funny, you know, it's kind of weird, but, you know, I don't know if maybe somebody was, you know, like if the spirits were trying to say anything about me or, you know, trying to be funny. But, you know, at the time, at 12 in the morning, especially when you're reading The Exorcist, it's a little creepy.
1: Maybe Morbius just had a big fetish.
17: Yeah, I guess.
1: Thanks. Well, thanks. Anything more to it?
17: No, that was it. That was it. Kind of weird.
1: Okay. Thank you very much for the call. And Wildcard Line, you're on the air.
18: Hey, Art.
1: Hello. Turn your radio off, please.
18: Sorry about that. This is Andrew in Las Vegas.
1: Yes, sir.
18: I got this great story I got to tell you. We used to live in this old house. It's about 50 years old here in Las Vegas. And one night, my dad's like, so there's this guy, Art Bell. He's doing this show called Coast to Coast, and you're doing Ghost to Ghost tonight. Mm-hmm. So it's the first time I've ever listened to your show. And so it was about 1 o'clock in the morning. I got up to turn off the radio. I had a remote. So I clicked it. The radio turned off. Then I turned right back on again. Then I clicked it again. Turned off. Turned right back on. This went on for a couple minutes. I went to the radio, pulled it out of the wall. In the other room, the radio turned on and dialed into Ghost to Ghost.
1: That is the power of this program, sir.
18: Yeah, so I was waiting to tell you that.
1: That's a true story?
18: True story. And then the next morning I went in and I had that radio set to FM and you guys are on AM and it was changed to AM, so it really happened. So, and it was off too.
1: That's the power. I appreciate the call, sir. Thank you. Yes, indeed, the power. Wildcard Line, you're on the air. Good morning.
19: Morning, Aaron. How are you?
1: I'm fine. Turn your radio off, please.
19: Yeah, it's off.
1: Okay.
19: Hi, I'm Alex from Connecticut.
1: And
19: the story isn't actually about me, but I work as an EMT, and I had a partner who grandmother lived in Waterbury, Connecticut, and there was one room in her house where everybody in his family, if they ever slept in there, had horrible nightmares, could never sleep, mm-hmm. always had a problem, and his whole entire family kept saying they saw some guy walking around his grandmother's house. He'd never seen it, never stayed over her house and stayed in that room. He got the best night's sleep of anywhere he ever slept. Slept like a rock. Well, one day he's at his house a few towns away, and he's sleeping. And in his dream, he wakes up and he sees this man, like turn-of-the-century clothing, like a long waistcoat, top hat. And he's in his grandmother's house and sees this guy walking up the stairs to his grandmother's, upstairs to his grandmother's bedrooms. She gets him up and follows this guy. And as soon as he gets to the top of the stairs, he hears this blood-curdling scream, and it's just bright white light, and he wakes up instantaneously. Well, the next day he's talking to his family, and none of his family had ever told him what this guy looked like before, but for some reason his family starts talking about what this ghost in his grandmother's house looks like, and it turns out it looks exactly like this guy that he saw in his dream. Top of that, his grandmother had her bedroom remodeled in this room that everybody always had problems in. She had to stay in that room while her bedroom was being remodeled. She stayed there for a couple months while her bedroom was being remodeled, and she kept getting all these ailments while she was in that room, including at one point in time, she got that flesh-eating bacteria.
1: Oh, my God.
19: And was being treated and started to get better, and then she'd go sleeping in the room again, and it'd get worse again. As soon as she moved back into her bedroom, after it was remodeled, she never had any more problems.
1: Boy, that's fascinating. I wonder if there really can be places that are bad, just literally bad places, where not only do you not get a good night's sleep, but you get sick. Wildcard Line, you're on the air.
20: Oh, Art.
1: Hey, hello.
20: What a privilege.
1: Yes, sir.
20: This is Jared. I'm just east of Dallas. And or Houston, actually. And I thought, I know you hate cell phones, but this one's about a cat, and I knew you'd enjoy this one. I lived in a 31-foot Bows Arrow trailer, and I had a cat, lived by myself in Bellingham, Washington. And I'd come home after work, and after locking my door, and the door would be open, and the cat would be out. And this went on for days, and I'd go on for a weekend. I'd come home, and I'll be darned if that door would be open. Nothing would be missing or stolen, but the cat would be out.
1: Mm-hmm.

0: you know that kind of trailer, but there's these big drawers that pull out for your clothes and whatnot.
1: Mm-hmm.
0: And so anyway, so I'm looking for the cat, and I you know, how you call a cat, you know, kitty, kitty, kitty. And I hear this real faint meow sound, and I'm thinking, well, where in the world? And it sounds like it's coming down from underneath the trailer. So I go outside and get on my hands and knees, look under the trailer. Well, there's no cat there. And I go inside, and I look under the couch, and I hear this faint meow noise. And so anyway, so I'm crawling on my hands and knees, if you can imagine, going from one end of that trailer to the other on the inside. And I finally get to the, where the twin beds are, and I hear this faint meow sound. Well, I pull this drawer. Now, there's some cavities underneath these beds. One side has a big water tank, and the other side has this hollow cavity where the fender well is. There is absolutely no way anything can get back in there. But here I pull this big drawer out with all my clothes and everything. That's the only access point to that cavity back there, and that cat was back there. And it shot out of there like a shot, and it ran out the door, and it was gone for 2 days. But there was no way that cat could have got back in there. You have to physically pull this big, giant drawer full of clothes out in order for any to get access back to that cavity back there, and that cat was back there.
2: Well, maybe that cat had powers that we can only wonder about. Cats are very strange, mystical creatures. It was once said, I believe, that the Egyptians worshipped cats, and cats have never forgotten that. Wildcard Line, you're on the air.
3: Hi, Art. Thanks for having me on the program.
2: Sure.
3: My problem is that I'm possessed by three ghosts.
2: You are possessed by three ghosts?
3: Yes. I know who they are. They're famous people.
2: And how do you know that?
3: Because they told me. I called them, really. I made a mistake.
2: You, in other words, you called these three famous ghosts to you?
3: Yes.
2: Big mistake.
3: Yes. They're evil witches.
2: Really?
3: Yes.
2: And so what are you going to do?
3: Well, I know how to kill them.
2: Or exorcise them?
3: Well, I want to kill their ghost. That's what I want to do.
2: Mm-hmm. How do you kill a ghost?
3: Well, their names are Carlos Castaneda, Carol Tiggs, and Nuri Alexander. If everyone joins together in trying to bash them, we could win, kill these predators.
2: Hmm. Gee whiz, why do you think you, well, you already told me, you called them. Why, out of curiosity, why did you do that?
3: Well, he's famous for his books, and he promised to help everybody who tried to approach him in going to the other world, but turns out they were predators. They were tricking everybody.
2: Mm-hmm. You might want to see an exorcist, actually. First-time caller line, you're on the air.
4: Hey, Art, I'm in. All right, great. How are you doing tonight?
2: I'm just fine, sir. Don't have a lot of time here, so
4: okay,
2: lay it on
4: here
2: us.
4: Here we go. This is it. Okay. Well, okay, I'm escorting this girlfriend of mine. She's a friend, and her boyfriend just died. And so we get there. I knew the guy, but not very well. So I leave her alone for a moment with, you know, there at the graveside with the boyfriend. And I'm walking, and I come across this dug-up grave that someone's going to be laid down to rest tomorrow, the next day. So I, crazy as it was, I was in my early 20s. I go, wow, you know, how would it feel to just lay down in something like this? So I jump in, you know. I jump in this thing, right? And, oh, boy. And so that night, I'm in bed, and this lady appears, right? And she goes, you know, I really don't appreciate you laying where I'm going to be laid to rest, you know. In other words,
2: yes.
4: Boy, oh, boy, it scared the living daylights out of me. It was something else. it was, boy, you know, I guess I'm getting some payback, because the thing is, after she was visiting her boyfriend, she, and it was, this was as it was getting dark, too, you know, it was just getting, starting to get dark when we went. Anyway, she starts to look for me, right?

0: And I hear her calling me, and I go, oh, my gosh, what am I going to do? You know, and so I come up out of this hole, you know, the hole there, and boy, she was scared to death. She saw me coming out of that hole, and it was something else. Boy, she turned really white. I felt so bad. She was so mad at me after that.
1: Yeah, don't, moral of that story is do not lie in others' graves. Listen, everybody, that's going to do it for Ghost to Ghost 07. Some pretty good ones along the way. It has been my pleasure, and who knows, perhaps 08 will do this again. From the high desert and the great American Southwest, I'm Art Bell. Have a great night. From the Southeast Asian capital city of the Philippines, Manila, good morning, good afternoon, if you're over here where I am. Good evening in other parts of the world. This is Ghost to Ghost AM. And I'm Art Bell, filling in for George Norrie, who has the evening, the spooky evening off. Well-deserved night off. All is well. Maybe. All the ABs are well, anyway. And it is November 1st here in the Philippines in the afternoon. It's All Saints Day here, which actually is a holiday in the Philippines. And most Filipinos will gather food and take it to their dead relatives, visit their graves. In fact, I picked up something I thought you'd be interested in from Yahoo Philippines this morning. I read the local news every morning. And I'll just read it as it is and see what you think. The demons talk to you. Reverend Father Michael Joe Zerudo, a parish priest in the Divine Mercy Church and a real-life exorcist, describes what demons do during an actual exorcism. He is an exorcist here in the Philippines. He says that a demon can make a possessed person talk in a foreign language, do bodily contortions, even levitate. The demon is a show-off, he says. The reason why Satan, or the demon, makes a person do bodily contortions is that he wants to intimidate. When fear sets in, the demon, he says, already has you. Exorcism, indeed, is a very intriguing ritual for us Filipinos. But for the Roman Catholic Church, this has been done since the time of Christ. According to Father Zerudo, maybe somebody I should get as a guest. Huh? Exorcism is a sacramental or an official prayer of the church that designed to drive away demons from persons, objects, or places possessed or infested by them. In other words, it is a direct confrontation with the devil, ordering him to go back to hell. Exorcism dates back to the time when Jesus Christ himself drives away demons. He gave his disciples basically two powers, one to heal the sick, number two to drive away demons. So here you have the beginnings, says Father Zerudo, of exorcisms. In fact, way back in 1614, the Roman Catholic Church compiled prayers of exorcisms and even made changes, and I didn't know this, in 1999. Father Zerudo adds that not anyone can perform the ritual in the church. The bishop does exorcisms because he possesses the fullness of the priesthood and the holy orders, but a bishop can also designate this power to priests, and that is how Father Zerudo became an exorcist. Filipinos often mistake possession with exorcism. Possession refers to cases wherein demons go into the body of a person, while exorcism is the ritual. Also, contrary to popular belief, exorcists do not necessarily see dead people. The ritual is very delicate, can even be dangerous. This is the reason why exorcists first ask the person to undergo a psychiatric evaluation before the exorcism. The exorcist will interview the person and try and find out how the devil made the claim of that person's body. They then ask the person to confess and fix his or her relationship with the Lord. On the day of the actual ritual, Both the exorcist and the possessed person are asked to fast. The exorcist also celebrates Mass. At the start of exorcism, Father Zerotto says, the exorcist prays the litany of sins, reads out a gospel passage and a psalm. Then the priest asks the demon's name, when it entered the body, when it will leave. He adds, when the demon answers back, the demon is hurting the most. Sometimes he refuses to give his name and just leaves without giving his name. In rare instances, the demon becomes stubborn and won't get out. The person concerned must have given him a reason to stay, especially when they've tasted favors from the demon, according to Father Zerotto. A doctor is present during exorcism to look after the possessed person, while a lawyer is also there to observe the ritual and avoid any legal liabilities. He also says that he is not scared to do exorcism anymore. Faith requires that there is considerable amount of confidence with the Lord. The power to exorcise is with the Lord. The Lord is God, while the devil is just a creature. Unfortunately, Father Zerotto says that there are many cases of actual possessions here in the Philippines. That is why he strongly advises people to refrain from being involved with the occult, things like playing with a Ouija board, opening the third eye, that sort of thing. That's the most dangerous thing you could ever do, he said. He also asks people who might suspect possession to seek medical attention first, and not that of faith healers or so-called abuelos. That's kind of like a quack doctor. That's what they call them, but they're quite well respected here in the Philippines. Nevertheless, he says, stay away. So there you have it. That's this morning's story on All Saints Day here in the Philippines. And he sounds like he would be a very, very interesting guest, doesn't he? So I'll have to look into that. An exorcist here in the Philippines. I'm Art Bell, and this is Ghost to Ghost AM. That means that when we open the line shortly, you're going to, it's just going to be you and me. That's it. You're going to have the opportunity to call in and tell a ghost story, a single ghost story. No multiple stories, just one. Pick your best one and tell it like it happened. So the evening through, it'll be all open lines. We are going to use a screener. So you might just give a very short version and try and tantalize my screener, upping your odds of getting through. Rarely do I use a screener, but for the purposes of Ghost to Ghost AM, it does make sense. So say hi to Gina when you call. She'll be the one you have to convince that your story is really, really creepy. With that, we'll take a quick break and be right back. As you may or may not know, I received some ghost stories by email, and I thought this one was appropriate. As you know, I'm a ham operator, got a new license over here in the Philippines. I'm 4F1AB. How's that for appropriate, huh? Pretty cool call. Actually, it's a very cool call that I'm proud of. Had to take the test to get it over here. The Philippine test. 4F1AB. Anyway, this relates, so I thought I'd read it. My father, this comes from Dale in Lincoln, Nebraska. My father was an avid ham radio operator, KA0, and then I'm not going to give the rest of the call letters. He had built a radio shack in the backyard that he used as a getaway, you know, when he wanted to spend some time on the radio. My father died April 22nd of 87 at the age of 53. He had a massive heart attack. About a week and a half after his death, I just needed to get away from all the people coming and going at the house after he died. So I went out to the shack to watch TV and to listen to his radio. It was about 9:20 in the evening, and there was a little local chatter going on, and I was only half listening to that. All of a sudden, I heard someone calling my father's call sign. Not having a ham license, I didn't respond. About 30 minutes later, I heard someone calling for my father. The person who first called him came back to the second person and told them he He wasn't around. The second person said something about my father had talked to him the night before and said that he'd be around at about this time. First person said my father had talked to him also the night before and said the same thing, knowing that it was wrong. I felt, nevertheless, I needed to let these guys know about my father. I got on the radio and let these guys know my father had died on the 22nd. They talked to me about having talked to my father many times in the last week and how he'd set up times for them to be around. While we were talking, three more people came on and told me that my father had talked to them also. After about an hour of talking to all of them, answering their questions and receiving well wishes and condolences, I logged off the radio using my father's call sign for one last time. I guess he loved the radio so much that he needed to stick around for a short time to say his goodbyes. You can imagine that one got me. All right, let me give you a very quick version of the phone numbers to give us your ghost stories, your various ghost stories. And there's no shortage of ghost stories. And that also should tell you something. I mean, it really should tell you something, the fact that there are so many ghost stories, that it just never ends, that we open the lines and they come trooping through, some better than others. Hopefully this is a night full of good ones. But if you've got one you'd like to relate, west of the Rockies, 1-800-618-8255. East of the Rockies, 1-800-825-5033. First-time callers, love you. Area code 818-501-4721. If we really loved you, we'd have a toll-free number for you, too, huh? Wild card line, we have many of those. Area code 818-501-4109. This is old. I hope they haven't changed. And the international line, no matter where you are, and we're on the air all the way out here toward the Pacific to Guam and most of the way toward Europe. International lines, 1-800-893-0903. You know, get hold of your international operator, AT&T, tell her you want. 1-800-893-0903, and I'll sprinkle some of these additional ghost stories that I've got through email, kind of through the show as we go. But for now, let us begin with a wild card line. Good morning. You are on the air.
2: Oh, okay. This is me?
1: Only you know that for certain, but it sounds okay. Like you, yes.
2: Okay. Well, I'll try to be as fluid as you are with your story. Art, my story goes back about 20 years ago. And I was with spending time with my girlfriend from college, and I certainly wasn't allowed to sleep in the same bedroom as hers because her father was very strict, and so I had to sleep on the couch in the living room.
1: Good for her dad.
2: And not to mention, her father was an auxiliary cop, and he kept a handgun in his nightstand. So there was always this thing about if he ever catches me in there, he's going to kill me. You know, literally.
1: Uh-huh.
2: So, long story short.
1: He probably
2: short,
1: would have, too.
2: Yeah. So, long story short is, one night I'm sleeping on the couch, and I look over her parents' bedroom door is across from the living room. There's a hallway, and then there's his bedroom. And all of a sudden, I thought I saw her mother getting up in her nightgown to go prepare him breakfast because he got up really early in the morning to go to the city for a job that he had down in the city. And I'm looking at it. I'm trying to see, like, make out details of, you know, of the way she looks and, you know, like of her figure. And it was, like, transparent, so I really couldn't see her, you know, the detail. And I realized that it was a ghost. And I was just, like, staring. I was rubbing my eyes, and I was, shutting my eyes and opening them and everything like this. And this was going on for, like, a couple minutes, and now I'm, like, petrified. I couldn't even move.
1: Yeah, it's like, come on, eyes, work properly.
2: Yeah, exactly. And so the ghost, like, sensed my presence there, and it actually was sticking his head through their bedroom door. And so that's the reason why I was having a hard time making out the details. And so, when he turned around, he saw me, and it was this like bearded man with like a really funny hat, and he was yelling at me, but like there was no sound. And
1: you're saying that his head was actually sort of halfway through the solid door.
2: Yeah. And I realized this afterwards, you know, like that's what he was doing, because I'll explain that to you in a second. So anyway, I got to the point where, you know, I'm laying, I pulled the blankets over my head and I'm just laying there. I can't stay here. So I ran into my girlfriend's bedroom, even though I knew I can get shot going in there. And
1: tells me how scared you were. I mean, you're, you know, risking getting shot rather than looking at whatever that was.
2: Exactly. So, I told my girlfriend, and next thing I know, it's like getting, you know, close to dawn, and her mother's waking up to prepare her father breakfast as she normally does. And then I knew he was going to be coming out any minute. So he comes out, and he's in the you know, having his breakfast, and all of a sudden I hear him say, "What is he doing in there?" And I'm like,
1: "Oh yeah."
2: And I said, "You got to go out there and tell him what happened. Are these people going to kill
1: please,
2: me? Yeah,
1: please. I'll hide under the bed. You go."
2: So now he's calling me into the kitchen, and I'm thinking to kill me. And he goes, "John, is it true that you saw a ghost?" And I said, "Yeah." And I was like, "Well, I believe you." And he started to explain to me that, like, for years, he'd be getting dressed, looking in his mirror, and he would see something like in the mirror behind him, and he would turn around and it would disappear. And that this thing was like playing this trick on him for like years and years. So, you know, the fact that he, you know, this guy, he's like a macho type, and, you know, that he admitted this to me, you know, and it was pretty remarkable.
1: History or no history, had it been me, you'd have been dead.
2: Okay, I'll remember that.
1: All right, listen, thank you very, very much for the first ghost story tonight.
2: Thank you.
1: And take care. You know, it's a good thing there was a history, or he'd probably be dead. He'd be the one to be the ghost. Oh, gosh. All right, wild card line, without a name, you're a ghost, I guess, until we catch up with you. You're on the air.
3: Hello, Art?
1: Yes, hi.
3: Hi, this is Crystal from San Diego.
1: Hello, Crystal. How's San Diego? Eternal springtime, right?
3: Oh, yes. It is beautiful here all the time. We are so spoiled.
1: I know.
3: It's so lovely to talk to you. I listen to the show all the time.
1: Oh, well, thank you.
3: Yeah.
1: All right. You have a ghost story, Crystal.
3: Yes, I do. I grew up in a haunted house, and when I was about 6 years old, I was making my bed, and I would, like, stand up at the head of the bed and pick up the covers and, you know, pull them up in the air and try to make them fall down flat on the bed.
1: Ah, yes.
3: And I was doing that, and the covers kept falling off to the side. And I would try again and again and again, and they just kept falling off to the side, and I got really frustrated. And I was standing up there, and I just, out of frustration, I said, "Won't somebody please help me with this?"
1: Mm-hmm.
3: And, of course, I knew nobody was going to help me. I'm an only child. My parents are in the living room. They can't hear me. So I was like, okay, one more time. And I grabbed the covers, and I pulled them up into the air. And just as they start to come down, the two corners at the foot of the bed stay up in the air.
1: Oh, my God.
3: And I'm standing there holding my end up, absolutely stunned, just staring at the other end of the blanket staying up in the air.
1: Yeah, somebody was helping.
3: Yes, and I stood there for a while, and, you know, the blanket is you know, dished down in the middle of it sitting on the bed, and I'm just standing there holding my end up, looking at the other end up. And, yeah. So then I was like, oh, okay. And I put my end down, and just as I put my side down, the other side goes down. And I was just, I was like, you know, really glad that the ghost helped me. And at the same time, scared out of my wits.
1: Well, you know, it's one of those careful what you ask for things.
3: Yeah, because I definitely asked for it.
1: And how old were you at the time? I'm sorry.
3: I was about 6 years old.
1: About six.
3: Yeah.
1: Such thing never occurs when you're older, you know, when you sort of wish out loud for something.